0: Quinn has denied all allegations and says it intends to defend the legal proceedings. ACCC Chairwoman Gina Cass-Gottlieb says the behaviour could result in less competitive prices for consumers.
1: The really critical, simple point this case is making, which is that businesses should make their decisions independently as to production, as to supply and price, because consumers should get the benefits of genuine competition.
0: The Prime Minister says his thoughts and prayers are with Pope Leo, who's been diagnosed with lung cancer. The Vatican says the 71-year-old had surgery to remove part of his right lung and he's now recovering in hospital. Anthony Albanese says the pontiff is a voice for peace, humanity and reason, and that Australia hopes and prays he recovers quickly. Advocates are continuing to push for constitutional recognition of First Nations people 3 years on from the failed Indigenous Voice to Parliament referendum. On this day in 2023, more than 60% of Australians and all six states voted no on the proposal. Co-chair of the Uluru Youth Dialogue, Alira Davis, says Indigenous people are worse off without it.
2: I look back at the referendum and I reflect on this day, and the vote was, I always round it up to 60-40, but, you know, I'm very optimistic and, you know, if we had that voice, we would have made a difference and made a change.
0: And in women's soccer, the Matildas have scored 5 second-half goals to thrash Haiti 7-1 during their friendly in France. The win comes after a 4-2 defeat of Germany in the weekend. To the weather, scattered showers along the north coast and adjacent ranges tending isolated elsewhere in the northeast and central east. In Sydney, cloudy today, heading for a top of 19 degrees in the city and in the west. 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It's 11:05.
3: So there I was in Auntie Jean's frock.
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12: When Dee Salmon was growing up in Perth, her father, a Russian ballet dancer, was the man of the house. Life at home and every choice that Dee, her siblings and her mum made revolved around his whims and moods. Dee worshipped her parents and all the opportunities they fought for her to have. And so Dee grew up thinking that's what healthy love looked like. And it's what she sought out in her own relationships with men as she got older. While none of these guys actually made her feel good about herself, Dee kept chasing something we're told we need. Because if you're single, there must be something wrong with you, right? Dee had just moved to Melbourne for her dream job, working on the Hookup, Triple J's sex and relationships program, when she found herself living alone in lockdown. During that time, Dee got to know Dee outside of romantic relationships, and she started to dismantle what she thought she knew about romance, love, and hookup culture. For 3 years, Dee went boy sober. She fell in love with herself instead of with another Lothario who played guitar. She fell in love with her friends and the life she'd made for herself. Now, Dee has written a book called It's Not Love, Actually, about all the things she's learnt along the way. Hi, Dee.
13: Hello.
12: So your parents met in Germany. How did your Australian mother end up in Berlin?
13: I know. It's such a wild story. My mum grew up as a ballet dancer in Australia. She was at the Australian Ballet School in Melbourne and then found herself at the WA Ballet Company. And after a couple of years, you know, performing at her best, she decided she wanted to take on an international ballet company and applied around Europe and got into the Berlin Ballet Company. So she moved over there. She was there for 4 years, you know, living her best life. She was in her early 20s there was a performance, I think, that she was invited to with the Perm Ballet Company, which is a Russian ballet company, and she sat in the crowd with a friend and was introduced to another ballet dancer, a Russian one, who was my dad. And the way that she kind of describes it was love at first sight, just such a strong, visceral energy that just drew them to each other. And after the performance, he invited her back

0: to, you know, a Russian hotel party with all the dancers, and she said they were all doing, you know, shots of vodka and had, you know, the rye bread, and they didn't speak a word of the same language and kind of had to use hand gestures. And he invited her to walk around the streets of Berlin at night, and they walked until the early morning, and then off he went with the company and kept on touring.
1: So tell me about your dad's life up to that point. How did he end up in Berlin?
0: So Dad is from a town in Russia called Samara. In Russia, it was the Soviet Union during this time, and ballet was renowned, right? It was like this prestige thing to be a part of culturally. And there were people that went around the country and went to schools and did flexibility tests with kids and, you know, looked at all their measurements and height and weight and that kind of thing. And I think it was the age of six, he had someone come to his school when he was young and did all the tests and said, right, we want to take him to Perm and enroll him at this ballet school. And so from such a young age, he was, you know, up and left his whole family. He left his siblings. He had two brothers and his mum and dad, and moved to Perm in Russia, and then with the Soviet Union at the time. And then, yeah, spent his whole childhood growing up in that school. From what I've gathered, it was a really, really harsh, full-on experience of, I think, you know, that stereotype of the Russian strictness is really real, but obviously made him such an incredible dancer. And then, you know, went into the company, the Perm Ballet Company, and then, you know, started touring around the world. He ended up in Berlin on tour and meeting my mum.
1: So your mum all the way from Australia and your dad in Berlin, you know, all the way from this remote ballet school in Siberia, pretty much. And then they meet and they don't even speak the same language and they somehow fall in love.
0: So after that night of walking the streets until the early morning, Mum describes it as they would just point at things and be like, moon or night or whatever. They would just absolutely bear language. At the end of it, it was kind of like, you know, how do I see you again? Like, how will we do this? Mum said, oh, I've got a break. I've got a small break, a couple of days off in the middle of the year. I think it was like 6 months' time. And she was like, oh, I'll come to Russia. And Dad was like, sure. You know, just thinking like she won't. And this story is so incredible. My mum followed her word. She didn't have a phone number. They didn't have any contact whatsoever. She got on a plane, went to Russia, rocked up in, I think it might have been St. Petersburg at the time. And she met an American man on the plane who was, I think they were staying in the same hotel. And he was like, you know, what are you doing here? And she told him, I'm here to meet this ballet dancer. And he helped her drop her off to where she found out that my dad was living or staying in the apartment. And she said that there was all this security and that unless you lived there, you couldn't get through. And she like followed a bunch of people behind them and snuck in. And when she was in the building, she was like, Ivan, Ivan, and said his name and, you know, Ivan Salman, like, and they said, yeah, we'll take you up to his apartment. So she goes up to his apartment. She knocks on the door. No one's there. He doesn't answer. She told me that she reckons he had a girlfriend and he was with some other girl staying at her house or something. But yeah, she knocked and he didn't come and she waited and he didn't come. And so she went back to her hotel and then the next morning went back and she snuck back in again and she left a note with her address and her name. Meet me at 9 a.m. at my hotel. And she slid it under his door. And then he didn't come. She waited in her lobby for, you know, I think an hour. He didn't come. And so she was like, right, I'm going to go sightsee, go off and do my own thing. She tells me now that they had just missed each other. Like as she was leaving her hotel, he had come to meet her in the lobby. Oh. And so she went off sightseeing all day and she came back exhausted at 5 p.m. and in the lobby was with my dad holding a bunch of flowers that had wilted just in his hand. And yeah, he had been there from like 10 a.m. and waited until 5 for her in the lobby just because he didn't want to miss her. He couldn't believe that she had come to Russia to see him. And she said, he goes, you know, when do you leave? And she was like, tomorrow. So they ended up doing the same thing again and they spent the whole night. I think it was summer nights in St. Petersburg, which means that it never gets dark. And so they walked around, you know, the streets until the early morning again. And I think it was a couple of years of when he'd happened to be in Berlin or they happened to be in the same place. They saw each other, I think, only a few more times. And they'd only spent, you know, a couple of weeks all up really together, not speaking the same language. And I think she was her mid-20s.

0: 50s. And she kind of said, what are we doing? And he asked her to marry him. And she said, yes. Wow. And they got married in Berlin. They had a German to English translator and a German to Russian translator. And that was it. And then they went to Russia and she met his whole family and they did another big Russian wedding there and then basically moved straight to Perth.
1: That is so brave of your mother.
0: I can't believe it when she tells me this story.
1: Mid-20s and traveling to Russia to meet his entire family. So they moved back to Australia. What happens then?
0: So they moved back to Australia and wanted to continue dancing. So they started at the WA Ballet Company and then the plan was to continue to dance for, you know, a couple more years. But Mum straight away accidentally fell pregnant with me. So they, yeah, basically had no money. They were starting from scratch again. My mum's family, you know, were all in Sydney. Her mum was on the East Coast. And so they had to quit, basically. Dad decided to study. So he enrolled at university to become a psychologist. He was driving taxis on the side. So he was studying full time, also learning English full time, plus driving taxis at night time. And then Mum was pregnant and she then decided to study as well. So she then enrolled in marketing at university and it was, I think, a really stressful, hard time because they also didn't know each other really. And so they were struggling to kind of put food on the table and study and learn English and get to know each other. And
1: with a new baby.
0: Yeah, with a new baby. And then once I turned one, my dad's mum, which is my babulia, she flew out to Perth and stayed for a year and helped in the house and helped raise me as well while they were both at university. My mum then accidentally had my brother 18 months later as well. And then my sister 3 years later. So there was three under four, which was,
1: wow.
0: I know, I hear as a 32-year-old woman now, with no kids and trying to make that decision and wondering how I would fit it into my life. Look at that. Yeah, I'm in awe. I just think how the hell did they do that?
1: Today on Conversations, my guest is broadcaster and author Dee Salmon. So tell me about what it was like to grow up in Perth. Where did you grow up?
0: I grew up in the suburb called Heathridge, which was close to Joondalup, so quite north. My parents, because I guess like my dad being an immigrant, had incredible, beautiful friends that were also all from all different parts of the world. Like they had Italian friends and German friends and Chinese friends. And so I kind of grew up in this migrant community. And my dad, while he was studying to be a psychologist, was working with refugees. So I grew up in a house where we had a lot of different refugees from all parts of the world as well, like in and out of the house. And yeah, it was very colorful. It was very vibrant. When you're young, you don't realize, you know, that you are living quite poorly, but there was, you know, two bedrooms and all three of us in the one room and everything was from the op shop. Everything was secondhand. Everything was, you know, you just don't realize like what your parents are going through and what they're trying to juggle. I think I didn't realize it at the time though, but my parents were also struggling, I think, in their relationship. I think they were fighting quite a lot and there was like some very drastic cultural differences of how my mum wanted to bring us up and raise us and how my dad wanted to raise us and what he'd kind of learnt. Russia, I think they've got a really heavy, dark history. There's a lot of trauma there. And as a people as well, like they are the most generous people. Like I said, I grew up with so many people in and out of our house, but they are quite like, there's a coldness to Russians, I think. And I kind of had this like hot and cold dynamic with my parents where my dad was quite strict and closed off emotionally. And then I had this, my mom, who's just like so emotional and loving and caring. And I kind of had this like, yeah, this tension, I think, growing up.
1: So that must have been interesting in the context of a romantic relationship, though, for you to witness as a child.
0: Yeah. And the thing was, like, my, you know, people say now, like, as parents, you should be on the same team and, you know, tackle things together. I never was.

0: witnessed that. Like I witnessed mum saying one thing and then being like, don't tell your dad, because we just always knew it would be a no. He was the head of the household, and it was like whatever mood he was in would shape the, you know, we would all kind of walk on eggshells and it would shape how we all felt and went about things. And there was no, I love you. There was no hugging. There was no, it was like we would kind of get emotionally shut out if we'd done something wrong. And at such a young age, you don't realize, you just want to be loved, right? Like you don't realize what's happening. You just know, oh, I've done something wrong, or there's something wrong with me. And so I grew up in this environment that was quite hot and cold and yin and yang. And I learnt that whatever the man wants or does, like you just have to mold yourself to that.
1: So your dad was quite rigid in how he wanted to run the family. What was your mum like?
0: It's interesting. I've had lots of conversations with her now as an adult, but she was just also grown up being told as a woman, your job was to whatever the man, you know, it's like your job is to be a mum and to wife and to look after the cooking and cleaning and do whatever your partner or your husband, you know, tells you to and wants you to do. And so she just was like, right, this is the dynamic that I have to kind of follow. And both my parents are, despite this, like just the most loving, incredibly generous, smart, interesting people. And so I have so much love, like I said, and things that I'm so appreciative of now as an adult. But yeah, I think she didn't really know what to do when things were bad. She just thought that you had to just stick it out, and this is, you know, all the fighting and everything, like this is just what you do as a wife.
1: What do you think life was like for your mum?
0: Incredibly stressful. Incredibly stressful. I think for both of them, but she had, you know, 3 under 4 with no help really at all. Her father passed away when she was 25. Her mum lived on the East Coast and passed away when I was, I think, 8. And she was in survival mode, and she was a super mum, you know. Even though, like I said, we didn't have much money, we always had, like, she would make us carrot and celery juices every morning, and, you know, we would have like the best clothes we could get from the op shop, or every money, everything that they earned went towards us. Like it always went towards making sure that we got the best that we could possibly get. And yeah, she was an incredible, and still is an incredible mum.
1: So even though life was really quite difficult for her in a lot of ways, she really did prioritise you kids. What was your life like with living with someone who was so strict and so rigid?
0: I think I was in this push and pull where I just wanted the love of my dad so badly, but I also hated the strictness. I think genetically I'm quite Russian. I'm quite a strong person. And so there was a lot of stubbornness that came from me. And I remember I have this distinct memory. I think I was like maybe 6 years old, and we had like a kids' table at dinner, and the parents had the adults' table. And I didn't want to eat the food that mum had cooked. And dad was like, well, you're not going to bed. And so I sat there. And I sat there until midnight. I just refused. I was hours and hours. It could have been like 7 or 8 hours. And I just didn't care. I just sat there and I said, I'll win this. So it's hard because, like, yeah, as strict as my dad was, like I probably didn't make it easier for him. And so, yeah, I have a lot of memories of just thinking, I guess it was like unfair. Like I remember not being able to wear, the girls at school would wear certain hair things or nail polish or whatever it was, and I wasn't allowed. Or they would all be allowed to do sleepovers, and it's like I wasn't allowed. And so I just always felt like I was missing out, and it was unfair. Like, why did I have to go to piano? And I always had Russian teachers. I had a piano Russian teacher and a Russian gym teacher, and, you know, I was like kind of surrounded by this strictness. But my friends were allowed to just, you know, paint their nails and
1: get their belly buttons,
0: get their bum pierced. And, yeah. So I definitely think in my teens I started to rebel a bit.
1: Can I ask you, did you feel connected to your Russian heritage?
0: I did, because when I was about 11, my parents took me out of school. We went

0: Russia for three or four months, and we lived over there. And I think it was a pivotal moment where, like I was saying, I hadn't really understood it. I didn't fit in, and I didn't understand the strictness and the cultural differences. And then I went to Russia and I met my cousins who were all my age and my family, and it made sense. Like, I felt like I didn't really fit in Australia in some senses, but then I didn't, when I was there in Russia, I was like, oh, well, this is like so different. Like, they don't really laugh or have fun or smile. They're all quite serious. And so I didn't fit in that sense. But then there were so many things where I was like, oh my God, I feel so connected to this country at the same time. And that being so young and being able to have that opportunity and that experience, I think helped as I got older to understand myself a bit better.
1: And potentially your father
0: as
1: well.
0: My dad as well. Exactly. Exactly.
1: Because if people aren't smiling or laughing or, you know, showing emotion, I can't imagine that he was then very affectionate.
0: Well, that's why, right? And as I've gotten older and I've been able to have these conversations with him, and we've unpacked a lot of the impact of that childhood together through family therapy, that I understand why he is the way he is or was. And the person he was when I was really young and moving to a foreign country for the first time and not understanding and having to start from scratch to now is like night and day. Like, he is so affectionate and cries and he's open. And yeah, it definitely, once I've had a lot of these conversations with him and have been there multiple times now, have understood, like, you know, this is so ingrained culturally and genetically in him, right? Like, he grew up in an environment where, like, you would just get physically beaten if you anything remotely out of line, or the way you looked or weight or anything, and you were night and day just training and getting yelled at and abused. And he didn't have his family. And so you can understand.
1: And then you're this child growing up in Perth saying, why can't I have a sleepover?
0: Yeah.
1: Or get my belly button pierced, or go to McDonald's with my friends.
0: Exactly, exactly. I think for a long time I really held on to that anger, right? I like blamed my parents. And, you know, I recently had a conversation with my mom where we spoke about how I was when I was a teenager, and I apologized, and we had this beautiful chat because I had never said sorry for the way that I was, because I did rebel and I did think it was unfair, and I blamed my parents and I was so angry with them. Typical teenage girl. I was just such a brat, you know, so mean.
1: When did getting a boyfriend first become a big thing in your world?
0: It's crazy to think it starts so early, but I remember being in, you know, year four, year five, the girls and the boys would start to pass notes around the classroom. Do you want to be my girlfriend? Or your friend would be like, can you ask them if they want to go out with me? By the time, you know, I was in year seven, some of my best friends had boyfriends. And they're silly. Like, you'd go to the playground and you'd kiss after school and that was that. But I remember never really having one. And I remember like wanting that so badly, but being so scared by that idea. And then when I went into high school, it was like a whole other world. When I went into year eight, all the girls around me had boyfriends. Some of them were having sex. Like, it was this, yeah, environment where it was so foreign to me, but it was so normalized. And then as the years went on and more of your group have sex for the first time or have a boyfriend, and then the older I got, the more I felt like something was wrong with me because it just didn't happen.
1: So there was a real shift in the way that the girls related to the boys and vice versa.
0: You know, you're boy crazy at that age. It was so everything. It was like the weekends were around, you know, meeting up with the boys or going to the movies or going to McDonald's, like you said, or going to the park and hooking up at the park. And everything was centered around hooking up with boys or getting a boyfriend. And I genuinely felt like this pressure to try and fit in and to participate. But I also, it never really happened for me. And so I kind of internalized it as something's wrong with me. And I think growing up in an environment in my home where there was a part of me that felt unlovable, love felt

0: conditional. It was like, if you do this and this, then you'll be loved. I guess I was always craving that unconditional love and I really wanted it. I was, you know, such a fan of fairy tales and rom-coms and Disney movies and this idea of happily ever after. And I think, yeah, really, really craved that level of love and intimacy. But as I got older, it's happening so easily for everyone else and everyone has a boyfriend and everyone's having sex, but I must be unlovable.
1: What did that do to your self-esteem as a teenage girl?
0: It was low. Like, I think it made me really self-conscious. Like, I think I was quite late bloomer and I remember like seeing all the girls around me, everyone was like, you know, it's about who was hot and they all had these, you know, beautiful bodies. And I remember just thinking like, oh, it's because of what I look like or because of X, Y, Z, or I had acne and braces. And yeah, I think it also led me to chase guys, no matter who they were, because my self-esteem was so low, but I was just like, okay, well, the goal is to just have a boyfriend. It doesn't matter who the boyfriend is, even if they're maybe not so great. My first boyfriend, when I was 18, my best friends had like multiple boyfriends by that time, had sex. Like I hadn't done any of that. And so I was just so excited about this. And he might not have been in hindsight, like as into me as I was into him. Like I was just like, I loved him and I put him on this pedestal and I was like first love and obsessed with him. And he lived 3 hours away from me. And so when we were together, it would be this like intense, beautiful relationship. But then when we were apart for maybe 2 to 3 weeks at a time, I just wouldn't hear from him. You know, he was out surfing or whatever. And he wouldn't answer my calls or texts really. And so I was in this kind of dynamic that I had learnt growing up, right? The hot and cold. Mm. And for some people, they might be like, oh yeah, like I've got a boyfriend and he's, you know, doesn't talk to me for a bit and then we're together and that's fine. But for me, it felt really, really huge.
1: And really intense.
0: And really intense. Yeah. I just so desperately wanted to be loved. And every moment that he didn't call or didn't show up or didn't get back to me or I wasn't with him felt like a stab in like a wound that already existed about feeling unlovable. And it wasn't intentional. And he was just this like, you know, surfer guy that was just go with the flow and just didn't have a phone really. And just like, that's how he kind of just was. But it felt so triggering to me. And it felt like a reflection of not being lovable again. And so I dropped out of uni. I remember being like, well, I'll spend more time with him down there. I'll do anything to make sure that like I can fix this and that we can be together. And it got to the point where my parents were like, he can move in with us. Like he can move up to Perth and you can live together, which in hindsight is insane. We're 18 years old. At this point, we'd only been together for 6 months. And we went to this place called Denmark down the bottom of WA with my parents. And we had a little holiday with them and we were driving to his house to pick up all his stuff, to pack it up, to move back up to Perth. And it was on that drive that we had a car accident and everything changed.
1: Author and broadcaster Dee Salmon is my guest on Conversations. After the news headlines, how recovering from a near fatal car crash completely altered her perspective on love and relationships. 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
2: Rhiannon Solomon Marin with a news update. A new report projects the number of elderly patients stranded in hospitals could increase by sixfold in the next decade. Modelling by the state's Productivity and Equality Commission has found there could be more than 7,000 older people in hospital beds awaiting at-home or aged care by 2036. Plans to make expanded police searching powers permanent in New South Wales have now been passed into law. Officers have been able to use metal detection wands to scan people for knives in certain public places for the past 2 years. Legislation to make that power permanent has since passed state parliament. And city motorists can now claim the new $50 toll cap, which was lowered from $60 earlier this year. Claims are open for the quarterly period from July to October. The state government says around 200,000 extra drivers are now expected to be eligible. That's the latest from ABC News.
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1: Dee Salmon is my guest on Conversations today. She's a broadcaster and now author. Dee grew up in Perth, the daughter of ballet dancers, thinking a healthy, loving relationship was hot and cold, that love was conditional, and to get it, you had to walk on eggshells around your parent or your partner. But after a serious car crash, Dee started to slowly dismantle what she thought she knew about love. Dee's book is called It's Not Love, Actually. So tell me about that car crash in country WA, because it was extremely serious, wasn't it?
0: It was massive. Yeah, it was a five-hour drive on some really back kind of dodgy country roads because we were in, you know, the bottom of Australia, and I hadn't really slept well the night before. And I remember in the morning, like, the plan was for me to do the drive, and I just got my red P plates. I was like very, very fresh at driving, and because my parents were with my brother and sister in their car. And so we were in mine, and I remember being like, I don't think I can do this drive. I'm really tired. And he was like, I'll do the first half and then you do the second half. And so he did the first half, and then we stopped off and we got some lunch or something. And then pretty quickly after, we were going on this road, bendy road. I was driving, and it was 90 kilometers per hour, and there was no marking, and it was quite a gravelly road. And my tires, just going around the bend, just kind of clipped the side a bit in the gravel and locked. And the car just spun out of control. Like, I remember in that moment a feeling of fear that I've never felt since. And it was almost like I knew that's it. And I blacked out and then woke up, I think 10 minutes later, upside down, the car upside down, smashed up and wrapped against a tree. I had smashed the side of my head. So I've got a big scar on the side of my head. Broke my jaw and face in four places. I had completely crushed both my legs. I couldn't get out. I couldn't move. And my boyfriend was able to get out of the car and jump out. And he, you know, went onto the side of the road and tried to hail down a car. The first car that went past, she didn't want to stop. She was like, I can't handle this, and then kept driving. And then luckily the second car was a male nurse, and he pulled over, and I'll never forget him. He held my hand, which was kind of like outside of the car, and just made sure I was okay and looked after me. And he called the ambulance and the fire brigade, and they all came, and I got the green whistle after an hour because it was stuck for an hour because it was quite a regional place. He never left. He just, you know, sat there and spoke to me and made sure I was okay. And then once the ambulance and the fire brigade came, they took them 3 hours to cut me out of the car. But yeah, I remember after hearing from the people who came in the ambulance being like, whoever's in there is dead. So it honestly was a miracle. And after 3 hours, the helicopter came, and I went in the helicopter to the emergency department at Royal Perth. And then it was a really, really long recovery. I think I had 8 surgeries, and I think I was in hospital for a couple of months all up together as well.
1: What did they say about your chances of recovering fully? It must have been a pretty grim outlook at that stage.
0: They said that I might not be able to walk properly again, that I had done severe damage to the nerve in my left leg, and that because my foot basically couldn't work, like it wouldn't move. And so they didn't know whether that would come back, and only time would tell. So I was kind of living in this limbo state. Eventually, after 6 months, my toe started to move again, which was a good sign.
1: After six months,
0: yeah. And then I was able to start with a walker frame, and then eventually move to crutches. And then eventually, after lots and lots of rehab, I was able to walk again, which is honestly a miracle. It's amazing.
1: Who showed up for you during the recovery process?
0: This was, you know, the thing that really, I think, changed my life. The fact that everyone showed so much love in those couple of months, well, continuously, that I just was so shocked by and didn't expect. But I had endless friends

0: grow up and family friends of friends, and, you know, just so many people day in, day out just come and sit with me and bring me things. And like, eventually, you know, I think when an accident like that happens at the start, everyone kind of shows up and you think, like, you know, maybe they won't continue. But still, for that year, like, I had friends every day just sit with me and watch something or do things that made me feel normal, like take me for walks out in my wheelchair and braid my hair or make things with me. And I remember at the same time, because my partner went back home to Dunsborough, so he was still 3 hours away. And I remember feeling so heartbroken that, you know, the same kind of pattern was happening. I wasn't really hearing from him again. And I remember being so distraught in that moment and upset, because I thought that, like, this would bring us together. We went through this horrific thing. Like, I thought he would still move in with me and
1: it would give him an opportunity
0: to step up. And he didn't. And, you know, he broke his ankle and he was going through his own reaction to the accident and the trauma that he might have experienced seeing that. We never spoke about it, so I never knew how he felt. He just didn't want to talk about it. But having all of that love from my friends and from other people, it was such a pivotal moment of being like, oh no, this is what true love and like healthy love looks like. It's people who show up for you in some of the darkest moments of your life.
1: So you recovered from the accident. You realized that your boyfriend at the time wasn't the one. Tell me about how that whole accident and everything that happened after impacted the way you dated in your early 20s.
0: I ended up ending that relationship after a lot of heartache, I think, and expectations. And there was one pivotal moment where he was like, I'll take you out for dinner and I'll show up for you. And I got dressed up and I waited by the door and he didn't come, and that was it. And so, yeah, I dealt with a lot of heartbreak, but I started studying again and went back to uni. But I was still, I think, caught in this cycle of chasing guys who didn't treat me very nicely. And it's interesting because it's like, yeah, I learned so much love from my friends, but I think maybe I was still so heartbroken and internalized him not showing up for me and that kind of thing as something that was a self-worth thing. And I think I still was dating out of a place of low self-esteem and worth. And like I said, like all those messages I'd kind of absorbed. And so I still was chasing these guys that were, you know, like the guy in the band with the guitar who would wanted me to keep me a secret but message me late at night and want me to come over or play his album and then disappear and have other girls. And, like, you know, I was just going for these types that they were never really healthy.
1: So how did you see yourself during this period, you know, these random assortment of men, you know, the secret hookup guy, a guy who would take you back to his parents' house, all these sorts of characters?
0: I remember
1: treating you poorly.
0: Yeah, I remember watching, there's a really famous monologue in Gone Girl, and there's this speech called the Cool Girl speech. I remember watching that for the first time and just resonating so deeply with it. And if you don't know what it is, they basically talk about, like, the trope of the woman who just, whatever the guy wants, you're cool with. It's like, oh yeah, I like beer, I like sports, whatever you're into, I'm into. Like, I can, you know, I'm happy to put up with you, like, making jokes about, sexist jokes about me, that's funny, I'll laugh it off. And it just resonated so deeply because that was me. Like, I just, no matter who they were, whether they were like the guy that was the surfer, I would, like, just sit on the beach waiting for him, like, yeah, sure, that's fine, I don't have any needs or wants, I'll just do what you want to do. Or, you know, like, that beer thing is such an example. Like, I was like, yeah, I drink beer. Didn't know I was gluten intolerant, like, couldn't actually drink beer, even though it would make me sick every time I drank it.
1: So you would morph yourself into a version of these men,
0: constantly,
1: of these guys.
0: Constantly. I constantly morphed myself and, I guess, silenced the real me and, you know, pushed down and shrunk myself and just never spoke up for myself either. It was like, if he was cancelling plans or 6 hours late or, you know, doing something that upset me, I'd just be like, it's all good, no worries, like, that's fine. And so that speech really resonated with me because I was like, this has been me, I think, my whole entire life.
1: How did you shed that image?
0: I moved to Melbourne.

0: what had happened was I started working at the ABC in Bunbury. I got my first kind of big adult job after graduating from WAPA, where I did a postgraduate in broadcasting. And I was there for a couple of years, and then I got my dream job at Triple J in Melbourne. And so I drove across the Nullarbor, and then as soon as I arrived, COVID hit and we went straight into lockdown, and I was isolating in an apartment by myself. And it was, you know, a new city, a new job. I was by myself, and it was the first time I was properly alone. Like, I had been single pretty much my whole entire life, but it was the first time that I wasn't on dating apps. I wasn't crying over a boy. I wasn't messaging someone or going out to bars and trying to flirt with guys and find someone. And I started seeing a psychologist for the first time. And because the hookup is all about psychology and dating and relationships, I was learning so much for the first time too. You know, I was hearing from all these experts about like attachment theory and patterns and healthy love. And it was like a masterclass. I'd never even heard about all of these things. And when I was going to the psychologist, we were kind of unpacking my childhood, and I had this like huge aha moment of realizing that the way that I had grown up learning about love from my parents was exactly the dynamics that I was chasing in dating and relationships. And so I loved that period, and I just decided, you know what, I'm gonna actually intentionally take a break.
1: So you've moved to Melbourne, you've gone straight into lockdown, started a new job, and then had all of these sort of revelations about some patterns that you might have been repeating. What impact did that have on your dating life from then on?
0: Well, what had kind of, I guess, started off as a forced celibacy, Brooke, I ended up doing it for like 3 years. So I took a massive break. I honestly fell in love with what I was experiencing and learning. And I read so much, I journaled so much, figuring out who I was outside of the version of me that I'd kind of constantly changed to suit the men that I was dating. And I, you know, signed up and did this like course online with creative writing. And I went hiking a lot. I went like solo camping. I did all of these things that previously I would have never have done. And, you know, learning a new language and meeting new friends and making new connections. And I just, this version of myself was so different to that kind of quote unquote cool girl. It was like, I call it now the no chill girl. I was learning about boundaries and speaking up for myself and having a backbone and knowing who I was and what I wanted. And so, yeah, I spent like a really good 3 years not wanting to date, not having sex at all. And I got to a place, I ended up moving in with my best friend, Brendan. So Brendan is the love of my life. I met him when I was at Whopper, and he's a news journalist. He's at A Current Affair now, but we moved into our dream home. It was just us two. We built this incredible life together. We had a cat together. We decked out at the house together, and every day was genuinely the best day ever. Like, we'd just wake up in the morning and have so much fun and put on a Taylor Swift record, and then we'd go to work, and then we'd do the grocery shopping together, and it was so fun. And then we'd lie on the couch and watch things. And I experienced like genuine love and healthy love and intimacy for the first time in a way that I had never done before. I almost felt like I got to a place where I was like, I could just do this. Like, I could genuinely live a life single, so content and so happy with him, and, you know, find love in other ways. And I think it was, yeah, it was after like three years, and then it was like spring, and I don't know, something was in the air, and festivals were happening, and we kind of, Melbourne went through this really hectic lockdown periods. And I was like, all right, I think I'm ready. I think I want to date again, but this time I'll be really intentional about it. And I wasn't really looking for a relationship, but I was excited about the idea of meeting new men with almost like the new version of myself, if that makes sense.
1: So it completely changed how you thought about being single, going boy sober for 3 years?
0: Completely. I had grown up with this idea that to be whole and to be loved, you've got to find your other half. Like, you've got to have that partner. And that's kind of what life is about, right? And I, going through those 3 years and having that experience with Brendan, and I guess it almost shattered the illusion. And I think it also had already shattered, like I said, through that car accident, of thinking like, in your deepest, darkest moments, like, your partner will show up for you. And so many women have this experience of going through something like that, getting cancer, getting ill, and their partner doesn't. And I think it shattered this illusion that like you have your soulmate in this person and you do everything together and it's you against the world. And when I experienced healthy, beautiful love from friends and other places, and then, you know, going through that experience of boy sober, I realized that love genuinely you can get from so many other people, and in ways that I think, yeah, we've not really being conditioned to think about love.
1: It sounds like going through these two pretty horrific and traumatizing experiences, first the car crash and then the Melbourne lockdown, which was the longest lockdown of anywhere in the world, and having these people model love for you, your platonic love of your life, Brendan, your gay best friend,
0: yes.
1: And all of these family and friends showed you that you were worthy of love, and showed you sort of what it looked like to receive love and care from people around you?
0: Absolutely. Brendan was so healing. He was so healing. Like I said, I was always looking to try and prove that I was worthy of love in the wrong places. And in this friendship, and I call him my platonic life partner, because it doesn't feel like best friend is a title that is big enough to kind of encapsulate what he means to me, but he is my biggest cheerleader. Like, even in moments where I wasn't being the best or acting the best or whatever, he would still be there for me. And
1: he still loved you.
0: He still loved me. And he taught me that those parts of me that I was always kind of taught weren't okay. Like, I am quite strong and like opinionated and, you know, just like, he loved those things about me. Like, all of these things that I think a lot of guys couldn't handle or didn't like, He loved, and it was incredibly healing.
1: So you ended up breaking your boy sobriety for your partner, Darcy. How is your attitude towards your current relationship different to the ones that you've had in the past?
0: Yeah, so when I decided to break it, I, you know, started dating again, and I met a few guys, and it was nothing serious, but it was just such a different type of dating. Like, they were just such respectful men and communicated and were vulnerable, and it was really beautiful. Yeah, like a couple of months later, I met my partner, Darcy, and I was so happy and content in my life and not looking for a relationship. And I know it's a cliche, but I genuinely think because I was in that headspace, it set us up for the absolute best when we were dating, because, you know, he asked me out and I was just like, yep, like excited by it, but I wasn't revolving my life around it. He asked me out and I had one night free in 6 weeks' time. I was going to Perth and then I was going to Tasmania, and I was like, look, you can have my Tuesday night on Jan 11. And I said this to him in November. And he was like, yep. You know, he was consistent and was like, I hope you have a great New Year's. Like, you're still on, are you still keen? And we went on this date, and I didn't put too much pressure on it or think too deeply about it or change where I was. Or, you know, the old me would have been like obsessing over it, and maybe, like, you know, I wouldn't have shown up as my full self, but I showed up and I was just, we had the best time. We spoke for like 4 hours over one drink and just had so much in common when it came to music and literature and books and reading. And he's so well traveled. He had just gone to Iceland and seen the Northern Lights. And that's one of my favorite experiences of my life. So we had so much to share and learn from each other. And it was such an incredible date. And then I just went on with my life, and we just spent like a really good, like, this was from January until, you know, we weren't really official until around the final season. And we spent that amount of time just taking things so slowly and getting to know each other. And I didn't warp myself or change my life, and I

0: record.
1: Yeah, and he absolutely did. Yeah.
0: You know, it dawned on me while I was reading your book that there are perhaps things about dating an athlete that might be similar to some of the things that, you know, you say about your father, you know, these things around discipline and routine and looking after your body. Do you think that that sort of triggers something in a positive way in you, that it's a reminder of your father, but the nicer parts perhaps?
1: I have had this thought. I'm an overthinker, and I have had like a bit of a moment being like, I think there's something in this, because the disciplines are so similar and they get along so well. They just understand each other, and he understands my world and what my parents have been through. And I think the thing that really draws us to each other is we're both so ambitious and driven and hardworking. And he inspires me and motivates me to be the best version of myself and ambitious and hardworking and dedicated. And he gets it. It's like we fit in each other's lives so well in that sense, because I understand, having grown up in that environment, what it takes to be an elite athlete.
0: Are your parents still together now?
1: Yeah, they are. And they are honestly my biggest inspiration, because as much as I've had a tumultuous upbringing and childhood, and, you know, there was a lot of, I guess, like hot and cold, like I said, but also like fighting and not understanding each other, they've worked so hard at their relationship to get to a place now that even I said to my mum recently, I was like, the way that you show up still is impactful to me. I still look to you for guidance. And, you know, they see their own psychologists, and they're always, wow, they're always wanting to work on themselves, and they're always wanting to better themselves. And I think, you know, a huge part of my healing was the fact that we all went to family therapy, and my dad has constantly wanted to create closer relationships with us and has realized the impact that he has had as a father in our childhoods, and wanting to repair that and work towards that. And, you know, I have chats to my friends who they're like, my parents would never see a psychologist, or they're really stuck in their ways and they don't want to have difficult conversations, and they don't want to be vulnerable, or they don't want to say I love you and unpack things and heal as a family.
0: So your dad has had his own character development arc when it comes to his relationship with you and your siblings and your mum. He was the one who suggested family therapy. What were you able to say to him throughout that process?
1: I remember in the session talking about the impact of that conditioned experience of love for me. I spoke about that he would shut me out and go cold and give me silent treatment, and that I felt like I had to walk on eggshells. And it was really hard. It was really hard to have that conversation for the first time. And my parents both wrote me letters.
0: Wow.
1: Talking about how, you know, like apologizing, but also how they didn't realize, and, you know, sharing their experiences of what they had kind of been taught about love and dating and relationships. And so I had probably up until that point really resented my parents, or I held this kind of, as much as I like loved them, I had this resentment. And I think that's why Dad wanted us to go to family therapy, because he was like, I feel like there's this tension and there's this resentment, and you know, lash out at me, and you don't want that. He didn't feel close. And so that was kind of the motivation, and it was incredibly healing.
0: So you've written this book, It's Not Love Actually, but it sounds like after everything you've been through, this whole journey of love and self-worth, that you are still a bit of a romantic at heart.
1: Absolutely. I think romance just looks different. It looks so much different to what I grew up thinking, right? I think I thought the person that you love will die for you, and it's you and them against the world. And now I think there's so much romance in everything, and it's in my friendships. It's in my solo trips on my own. There is so much love and romance around, but I really believe that even if this relationship with Darcy ends at some point, I will be so okay. And I have so much love in my life and for myself that I will still have romance, and that I don't, you know, it sounds like, you know, like a Kmart poster, but I don't need a man to feel that way. I really do feel like there's a

0: so much romance and love in my life. And I'm really grateful that at 32, I've been able to come to that realization, because after my book, you don't really know how it'll be received, but I've had so many women in their 50s and 60s and 70s even just saying, like, I've only just gotten to a place where I've maybe post-divorce, right? They've done that journey of being the wife and the mother and sacrifice and not finding out who they truly are and chasing their dreams. And they're now going through that period of their life and they're so happy, and they realize that, like, yeah, you don't need that partner to achieve that love and to feel that love.
1: I think that is a beautiful place for us to finish. Dee Salmon, thank you for being my guest on Conversations.
0: Oh, thank you so much, Brooke. Thank you for your beautiful questions.
1: My guest on Conversations today was broadcaster and author Dee Salmon. She hosts The Hookup on Triple J, and her book is called It's Not Love, Actually. This episode of Conversations was made on the lands of the Gadigal people. It was produced by Maggie Morris. Our executive producer is Nicola Harrison. I'm Brooke Boney. Thanks for listening.
2: Good afternoon, Kelly Fuller with ABC Illawarra News. The federal government says it will support 58 of 61 recommendations from a parliamentary inquiry into financial abuse. Tabled almost 2 years ago, the report examined how perpetrators of domestic violence are exploiting Australia's financial, tax and social security systems. Government-backed recommendations include blocking perpetrators from benefiting from a victim's SUFA and requiring banks to be alert to abuse before approving loans. Social Services Minister Tanya Plibersek says financial coercion has long gone unrecognised.
3: There are so many ways in which our big financial systems are used to control, to coerce, to punish women and children in relationships where there is family, domestic and sexual violence. As a government, we are absolutely committed to responding to this.
2: Federal Liberal MP Angie Bell says it was a poor choice of words in the heat of the moment when she called for Small Business Minister Anne Ali to be stoned in the square in a speech in Parliament yesterday. Ms Ali described the attack as racist and misogynist and said she received death threats on social media using similar language. Speaking to News 24, Deputy Liberal Leader Jane Hume says Ms Bell has contacted Ms Ali directly but is not sure if she's responded.
4: I know Angie Bell very well. She's possibly the least racist and least misogynistic person I have ever come across. Yeah. She used a common phrase. Perhaps it was clumsy. She withdrew it immediately. I know that she has reached out to Anne Ali personally. I don't know whether Anne has responded.
2: The New South Wales Police Minister says too many lives are being lost to knife crime as expanded police search powers are passed into law. Officers have been able to use metal detection wands to scan people for knives in certain public spaces for the past 2 years, and that power has now been made permanent. Police Minister Yasmin Cattley says anyone carrying knives in the community should be put on notice.
5: Too many innocent lives have been cut short by knife crime. The police are working hard to seize knives, save lives and engage young people as well. The message is, don't leave home with a knife in your back pocket because you think it makes you safer. It makes you more dangerous.
2: The New South Wales Productivity Commissioner says the state must think outside the box to stop the number of stranded aged care patients in hospitals from getting out of control. The commission has found more than 11,000 elderly patients in the state's hospitals who don't need to be there but have no aged care arrangements to go to. Commissioner Peter Arkestrat says the number could climb to more than that, and the state needs to think about other facilities where elderly patients could go.
6: We need to look outside the box. There may well be third alternatives such as intermediate care, where people can go to facilities which are not an acute hospital but not quite aged care facilities, something in intermediate care.
2: Schools across the country have been warned to use AI sparingly in the classroom in fresh advice from the Australian Education Research Organisation. National education and parenting reporter Connor Duffy reports.
7: AERO is a government-funded research body that provides advice to schools and teachers across Australia. It says it's examined the evidence base for using AI in the classroom and found limited support for widespread use as well as considerable risk. AERO CEO Dr. Jenny Donovan says studies overseas found AI use could be masking students' true progress, and her advice to schools is to use it sparingly.
8: There is a risk

0: that the use of AI can cause disruption to student learning.
1: Dr. Donovan says the technology should be age-limited and only introduced carefully in later years of schooling.
2: The federal court has ruled that a Commonwealth decision which halted a New South Wales gold mine was invalid. Joanna Woodburn reports.
3: Justice James Stelios has delivered his judgment in legal action brought by Regis Resources over its billion-dollar McPhillamys gold project near Blaney in the state's central west. The company challenged the validity of the federal Environment Minister's 2024 decision to grant an Aboriginal protection order over the site of its tailings dam. Justice Stelios told the court that details about a dreaming story later received by the then minister constituted a new protection application which should have been subject to a public consultation process. He said consequently the declaration made by the minister was made without authority.
2: Cloudy, the slight chance of a shower in the north, near zero chance elsewhere. Wind south to southeasterly, 20 to 30 kilometres an hour, becoming light in the later afternoon. Tops of 14 in Barrow, 17 in Nowra, and we're looking at a top today of 18 in Wollongong.
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5: Hello again, welcome to the show. Coming up, the federal court has overturned a Commonwealth decision that halted a $1 billion gold mine in the state's central west. We'll get more from our reporters shortly. Also, researchers, farmers and small business owners look to develop an energy transition roadmap for the Bega Valley.
6: There is a mass of really innovative and exciting activity that's gone on in the Bega Valley for many years around renewable energy, and we're hoping to accelerate it, to bring it at scale, and to make sure that Bega secures reliable and affordable clean energy for its future, and so for its future growth and economic development.
5: And also some quite nice rain around some parts of the state as well. Let us know what you had at your place. You can always send us a text about any of the issues we're talking about here, including the weather. 0467 922 684 is the number to text me here at the Country Hour. But first up, let's look at this fire ant issue. Well, fire ant, of course, as we've heard, it's been detected in a transport logistics centre in Sydney. The experts are urging the federal and state government to urgently do trace back, do the detective work, put eyes on the ground and use detection dogs to sniff out any possible fire ant nests. Professor Dieter Hoculi is from the University of Sydney and says that urgent detection and trace back is needed, as we don't want to end up like Brisbane with a massive long-term clean-up bill.
7: I think we need to be both alarmed and alert. Look, I mean, the reality is that this was always going to be a when and not an if they came to Sydney. I mean, they've been here before in 2014. With the way that global trade works and the way that these animals are so good at jumping on board things like containers, they're always going to turn up in places. The big challenge for us is when they can establish a nest and potentially spread. That's when it's really important. So this may well be a really good news story where there was early detection and there's a real capacity to eradicate the outbreak. The big challenge now is to try and work out just where they are, and that's a really challenging thing to do because they can spread quickly. They're really good at just jumping on board trucks and anything that's moving around with our day-to-day business. So, you know, I think being alert is the key thing, and trying to get the facts straight now is really important, and that's what I think they're trying to do. They've been really diligent at trying to search the area, talk to locals. I mean, getting a lot of eyes on the ground is really important. So finding these distinctive little mounds and these nests and seeing if you've got some unusual ant activity is probably, you know, the really key thing here.
5: There's also talk that, you know, they're getting organisations like Bunnings involved. They're talking to the local council. They're talking to the neighbours. You know, so we might see nests pop up here and there around the place. Is that a concern? Well, I guess the concern will be the number that we find.
7: Yeah, the concern is that they're going to radiate out from where they've established, and essentially just getting, like I mentioned, the eyes on the ground is really important for trying to, see where the new things will be. They're likely to move through really, you know, conventional places, being moved through topsoil, moved through mulch, hitchhiking on trucks and so on. There's all these things are possible ways in which they could spread out. So I think you know, it's very localised at the moment, and I think that's the really the positive thing is you can actually say, well, there's a bit of a roadmap for what we need to do based on the experiences of people dealing with fire ants, invasive fire ants in the US and even China. You can sort of say, well, this is what we need to do to try and stop the spread, and that's probably the really key thing at the moment.
5: But we don't want to see what happened in Brisbane, where there were, you know, they found the nest and then they found more nests and more nests, and it spread out and the area just became huge.
7: Yeah, and it's really hard to contain them. So that's why it's really interesting. Normally with insect pests, we talk about trying to manage their numbers down to manageable levels. But with fire ants, the goal isn't just management, it's total eradication because they're so good at establishing and persisting and spreading. There are different ways that fire ants can do this. Some of them do it with multiple queens. That's the Brisbane example, that group. They've got hundreds of queens and they've got a real capacity to build up numbers quickly. If this population is a different one, which we believe it is from what I've read, and it's a single queen driving it, it might not be spreading quite as quickly. So, but yeah, you certainly don't want what is happening or what has happened in southeast Queensland to happen because it's an ongoing battle. It's a real cost to the community in terms of being able to live your life happily in the green space that's around you. It's hard. If you're in agricultural systems, it's hard for natural systems. There's a lot of reasons to be really concerned about if they do get a foothold and spread. But, yeah, you really don't want that to be happening here. So early action and probably harsh action is really required to try and ensure that they're not spreading. And being vigilant all the time, that's going to be the nature of global trade means these things are going to be detected in places where they aren't at the moment regularly.
5: There's a lot of houses in that 10-kilometre radius.
7: A lot of houses, a lot of industrial areas,
5: parks.
7: A lot of informal green space too. Mm. There's a big transport corridor going through. So there's all these bits that, you know, roads, you know, through the highways or through the rail yards, which people won't be traversing very much, but they're great potential highways for things to spread. So, but, you know, there are techniques that people use. The detection dogs have been quite successful where these dogs have been trained to actually detect fire ant nests. So my guess is that there's going to be a reasonable resourcing of this because the cost of not doing it is massive.
5: The cost of not doing it is massive. That's Professor Dieter Hoculei from the University of Sydney. They're talking about urgent detection and traceback being needed. Jason says they may need to find where the container went to as well. Yeah, we talked about it on a program yesterday. It sounds like they can't do that at the moment, says Jason. And getting quite a few other texts about fire ant as well. It's 11 past 12.
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5: Researchers, farmers and small business owners have come together for the first workshop to develop an energy transition roadmap for the Bega Valley. There's hope that the plan may help accelerate the uptake of renewable energy and become a template for some more other regional areas. Josh Becker caught up with Dr. Simon Wright, who's a senior research fellow at CSU, and Philippa Hammond, who's a research scientist at CSIRO. Dr. Wright says Bega is well placed to lead the country and adopt renewable energy projects at scale.
6: Yes, as part of the broader Bega Circular Valley initiative, we have been keen to help the Bega community build a strong foundation for that project through a clean energy, so reliable, affordable and clean energy foundation for the broader project. So essentially there is a mass of really innovative and exciting activity that's gone on in the Bega Valley for many years around renewable energy, and we're hoping to accelerate it, to bring it at scale, and to make sure that Bega secures reliable and affordable clean energy for its future, and so for its future growth and economic development.
8: When it comes to circularity in this particular project, many have advocated the interest in the Bega Valley, but for people outside, why do you think the Bega Valley is, I guess, well placed in this space?
6: Bega is quite unique in many ways. It's abundant in natural resources. It has a great deal of very talented people in the valley who are very well educated in terms of what we might call energy literacy. There have been many, many projects driven from grassroots community groups, an unusual number of projects that have delivered cleaner, more resilient energy in the valley. And also in the wake of the bushfires in particular, there's this amazing

0: increasing awareness of the importance of energy security and energy resilience, particularly in the times of natural disasters. So there's almost this perfect storm here in Bega of talent and opportunity and desire and understanding. And tapping into that makes Bega the perfect place to initiate this this quicker, larger transition to clean energy.
1: Philippa, I might bring you in here. What were some of the things you heard from people in the room today about this energy transition and some of their, I guess, concerns about the opportunities or challenges that come in this space?
2: Yeah, I mean, I think something we hear in so many places is that we have a theoretical pathway to renewable energy, we have the technology, we sort of know what we need to do, but it's really the human factors that end up getting in the way, and also the human factors that can be a huge enabler of action around this kind of thing. And I mean, we just heard so many valuable insights today from people who are living this day to day, where farmers or people running a small business, they don't have time to assess all their energy needs. They're trying to weigh up many different factors. And it's really about where do I fit in this bigger system, and how do my actions interact with those around me within a region? And we're really hoping we can provide some support for providing that kind of bird's eye view of how can I be a part of this energy transition?
1: Simon, what do you make of some of the challenges, cost of living being one of them, also the cost of doing business? So businesses may not have the time or the willingness to sort of adopt and look at energy transition or have the frame of mind. What do you think about some of those challenges?
0: Yeah, look, they're very real. We know that clean energy is the cheapest form of energy, and I think a lot of people still are unsure about that. And so part of our role is to communicate that and to provide the evidence to make decisions easy, and particularly for small business people who are just so busy running their businesses, and particularly at the moment with so many challenges in terms of changes in legislation, changes in tax, economic pressures. It's really important to communicate that clearly and to make the decision for them just easier. They're time poor. Make sure they've got the evidence they need, customize the information to their business so that they can say, okay, you know, this is my business. I employ 10 people. We consume this amount of power. I only use power in the daytime. Is it worthwhile having solar? It undoubtedly is. Is it worthwhile having batteries? It may not be if you're not using a lot of power in the nighttime. You know, why is this guy trying to sell me a battery? So just helping them understand a bit more about the energy landscape and to understand the economic benefits for their business and understand what is important and what is not important. There's no reason why people should understand, have deep knowledge of the energy market. It's a new market. There's a lot of technology. There's a lot of information. There's a lot of misinformation. So we hope we can help in terms of making that decision clearer and easier for them.
1: Mm. You've also helped community groups in other regions, I guess, adopt a transition in energy. I wonder, how do you rate the transition in Australia versus what you've seen in other overseas countries?
0: Yeah, look, I mean, there are areas that we're doing really well in. You know, we are the world leader in rooftop solar. More than 4.5 million Australians have solar on their roofs, which is amazing. In the last 9 months alone, we've installed more batteries than the entire US, which is fantastic. All of that is super positive. What can we do better? We are the second most diesel-hungry country on the planet, and that's problematic as we try and transition to low-carbon, clean energy. It's problematic from a security perspective. It's problematic from a cost perspective. It's problematic from an environmental perspective. So it's really important that we address that. And so, we do some things really well, and there are areas like diesel where we can do so much better. And more broadly, our overall consumption of fossil fuels is really still very, very heavy. And so, again, accelerating our transition to electric vehicles, because obviously petroleum is a major fossil fuel and we still have a majority of fossil fuel cars. So, look, some things we're doing amazingly in, and other things we need to move quickly for benefits that are economic, benefits that are environmental, and benefits that are social too.
3: Dr. Simon Wright is a senior research fellow at CSU.

0: Ending that report put together by Josh Becker.
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0: It sparked years of debate, but the finish line for the state's second largest national park may be in sight, with legislation for the Great Koala National Park yesterday introduced to Parliament. Under the proposal, 176,000 hectares of state forest is set to be converted to national park, shutting down large swathes of the mid-north coast's logging industry. State Environment Minister Penny Sharp told FEEPool that tough decisions need to be made to protect the region's koalas.
2: This is such a significant, you know, amount of habitat that's really been carefully considered, that connects up, you know, the corridors that koalas and other threatened species use. I mean, I would hope in a few years that we see that the numbers are high. One of the biggest challenges we have, which everyone does, is fire. We know how impacted they were in the fires in 2019, 2020. But this is, one of the reasons that we're creating this park, and there are many, is to really secure this population in the wild into the future, so our grandkids can still see them.
3: Just on fire, Forestry Corp have been looking after the fire management of this land for a long time. They have a lot of knowledge, and I know that, you know, when the Forestry Corp, you know, team turns up, I think generally the community feels quite protected because of how many resources they have and how well they know the land. Who is going to be looking after it now?
2: Basically, so there's two things that come in with that. One is that the new park's actually creating 100 new roles in national parks. A lot of those are devoted to fire. National Parks is the other firefighting agency that does a lot of that work. But the second thing, which is probably important for people to know, is that any Forestry Corp workers who want to come over to national parks will be able to do so. And we're keen to keep people who have those kind of skills. Effectively, it means that we'll actually be doing more fire work than has been happening before, but it's a huge issue. Don't need to tell anyone in the community about that, and that'll continue to be a focus because it's so important to protect the parks and the forests, the trees and the animals that are in there.
3: And to the timber workers and the sawmills throughout the region who are obviously facing a big transition at the moment, how would you describe that transition process? It's obviously caused a lot of pain and worry. It's an uncertain time for them. Where do you think that transition is at?
2: Look, I think it's always, that's the hardest bit of when you make these changes. We have put in place a very generous package for those that are affected, working both with the mills and with the individual workers, which has included, redundancy arrangements, relocation, retraining, some job guarantees for people like in Forestry Corp. So it is ongoing, and we've also tried
3: to minimise the impact. Do we know how many people have taken up on that opportunity?
2: I can't tell you yet because some of it is ongoing, but it is... what I would say is that it's hard for people that have been impacted, but we have tried to minimise it, and it's a lot less than some of the suggestions early on about, 600 or so. It's much less than that.
3: About 600 people?
2: No, that was the original. That was an estimate that people were flowing around. It is far fewer than that.
3: Far fewer. What do you think?
2: Oh, well, it's still ongoing, but, it's around 200.
3: The transition package.
2: I don't want to – look, some of this is ongoing, but it's around that, and I don't want to mislead your listeners in relation to that. That's why I'm being a little bit cagey about it, not because I don't want to share
3: fair
2: it,
3: enough.
2: But just that it's ongoing.
3: You just want to
2: but
3: be accurate.
2: There were some big numbers that were put out early. That has not been the case. We've worked really hard with a lot of mills so that they're actually getting the excess from some of the larger mill, which is the Pentark mills, which have closed down.
3: Okay. Environment Minister Penny Sharp, what's the next step for the Great Koala National Park?
2: Well, it's currently in the Parliament. I'm hoping that by the end of next week it will be passed, which means that will be done. We're waiting on final approval for the carbon project that comes with it from the federal government. We're very confident that will happen very soon, and then it will be gazetted, and then we'll be also doing, tourism activities and working with local councils as well. There's been some funding there to really make this a highlight and a must visit destination. I want this to be somewhere that, people come to Australia, they go to the Great Barrier Reef, they go to Uluru, they also go to the Great Koala National Park.

0: That's New South Wales Environment Minister Penny Sharp speaking there to Fee Pool. You're listening to The Country Hour. It's coming up to 24 minutes past 12. You can always send us your comments, 0467 922 684. Already getting a few texts about fire ant, as well as some koala texts coming through as well. We'll try and get to them shortly. But before we do that, the egg suppliers at the centre of court action over alleged cartel behaviour. They've denied all allegations being made by the competition regulator. The Australian Competition and Consumer Commission has launched federal court action against Sunny Queen, which provides one third of all Australian eggs, and 11 other producers and suppliers they allege breached competition laws. Here's the ACCC's chair, Gina Cass-Gottlieb, explaining the allegations to the Country Hour yesterday.
1: We allege they broke Australia's competition laws by coordinating how eggs were produced and supplied instead of making those decisions independently. From a detailed point of view, the ACCC alleges that these major egg producers and suppliers have coordinated in a range of decisions about their business operations, including the retailers each business could supply, what volumes they could produce, and when to cull birds to manage periods of perceived oversupply. We allege that this has occurred over a number of years, since at least October 2020, and reduced competition in the egg industry.
0: That's ACCC Chair Gina Cass-Gottlieb speaking there. If you missed the full interview, you can listen back to the yesterday's Country Hour on ABC Listen or wherever you get your podcasts. In response, a spokesperson for Sunny Queen denied all allegations. Sunny Queen has cooperated fully with the ACCC throughout the course of its investigations, a spokesperson said. Sunny Queen denies all the allegations and intends to defend the proceedings. The company says the allegations related to the terms of its agreement with its shareholders and main egg suppliers in Queensland and Victoria. It said it would remain business as usual while the matter was before the courts. Doug Hall Poultry, McLean Farms, Kinross Farm, Yallamundi Farms and Ellerslie have also been, they were named in that case, they've also been contacted for comment. It's 26 minutes past 12 here on the New South Wales Country Hour. Now, protesters have voiced their concerns as a silver mine near Mudgee lands back with the state's planning umpire. The Independent Planning Commission will hear from nearly 100 speakers over the next 3 days as part of its reassessment of the proposed Bowden silver mine after its approval was overturned. The ABC Central West reporter Hamish Cole joins us now from Mudgee. Good afternoon.
2: Good afternoon, Condo.
0: So how did we get to this point and how was the earlier approval overturned?
2: Yeah, it's been a long journey to get to this point. So if we go back to 2023, the Independent Planning Commission, they granted approval for the Bowden Silver Mine to go ahead. This is a proposal for 30 million tonnes of ore to be extracted over the course of 23 years. Following that approval back in 2023, a local landcare group, they launched a legal challenge in the New South Wales Supreme Court of Appeal. That decision, that Court of Appeal, they ruled in favour of the landcare group and overruled and overturned the approval that the Independent Planning Commission had given to the Bowden's silver mine. They deemed that the IPC hadn't properly considered the impacts of a 13-kilometre transmission line and thus made the project null and void. There were some changes in the New South Wales legislation last year, which has then seen Silver Mines Limited resubmit this proposal, which is now before the Independent Planning Commission for reassessment. The IPC stresses that they've appointed a new panel of commissioners who are independent to the previous decision, and that previous approval won't impact their decision making this time round.
0: Now, the hearing began with some protest action. Tell us about that.
2: Yeah, it was quite the scene for people this morning in Mudgee when they've been waking up to get their coffee as more than a dozen tractors, lots of utes and trucks rolled through town, all covered in signs saying things like keep Mudgee lead free, stop Bowden's mine. This was all in protest, obviously, to the proposed Bowden's silver mine with the Independent Planning Commission getting underway today as the first day of 3 days of hearings. Once they arrived at the Mudgee Showground where the hearing is being held, there was a number of speeches that was held voicing that opposition. As they went through town, there was a lot of the tractors honking their horns and people waving, showing their support, a few people shouting out in support as well. So, yeah, it was quite the scene this morning. One of those who was involved in this tractorcade, as they were calling it, is livestock farmer Tom Coombs, who is from the Lewis station nearby to the proposed Bowden Silver Mine.
3: We've been fighting this thing for well over a decade. Actually, I've been involved in the fight for this thing for more than 15 years. It's an atrocious thing to be putting right in the smack bang in the middle of the Lawson Creek Valley. Just unbelievable. And it's straight upstream from this beautiful town of Mudgee. This has now been recorded as Australia's number one tourist destination. And they want to put a toxic lead mine upstream from it. That is just nuts. That's total nuts. Not to mention all the people that live out there in that area. All of their lifestyle, their health, and their amenity is all going to be destroyed as well. We're not going to have a bar of it.
0: That's Tom Coombs there. Now, Hamish, has that been the general sentiment we've been hearing and the sort of thing that the panel's been told so far today?
2: Yeah, so about 3.5 hours into the first day of hearings, and many of the local residents who have appeared before the IPC have expressed serious concerns over the potential health impacts of having an open-cut lead, silver and zinc mine nearby to Lewis and within the Mudgee region. A number of the people expressed concerns over potential lead contamination in the Lawson Creek and what that would mean for the region's agriculture and vineyard region. You know, this is a growing wine region. Lots of awards come from the Mudgee wine region, so there was concerns there. There was also concerns around lead poisoning within people's blood, particularly for children. The proposed site for the mine is about 2 kilometres from the Lewis Public School. As part of this proposal, Silver Mines Limited have offered voluntary blood testing for children and any local residents as well. That's something that has been criticised by local residents here, saying if you're testing for lead, then you're expecting it to be found. So that's been the real sense. There has been some people who have spoken in support, saying it offers potential economic opportunities and lots of jobs for the community. But for the vast majority of people, they've been expressing concern.
0: And what's the company had to say?
2: Yeah, so the company appeared before the hearing. Silver Mines Limited Managing Director Joe Battershill, he told the panel the merits of the project now are stronger than when it was approved back in 2023 due to the development of renewable energy projects and the need for heavy minerals. He said it was in the best interests of the local and regional economy for this mine to be approved. A quote from him was, The strategic rationale is now stronger today than when it was originally approved. He also went on to say that the New South Wales Planning Department, they have said that the merits of the project before the Commission today remain unchanged and voiced their support for it following receiving additional assessments, including biodiversity and climate change reports. So, yeah, they really voiced their support for it and really advocated, saying that it would be a good thing for the region for this silver mine to go ahead.
0: And just quickly, who are we expecting to hear from the next few days?
2: Yeah, it's going to be more local community groups, more local residents. A few scientists are expected to appear before water experts and the like. So the hearing will continue until Friday, and then a determination is expected sometime before early December.
0: Hamish, appreciate your time. Thanks for that.
2: Thanks, Michael.
0: It's coming up to 28 minutes to one here on the New South Wales Country Hour. We'll also be looking at the gold mine decision there. In fact, the federal court overturning a Commonwealth decision that halted a $1 billion gold mine in the state Central West. We'll be talking to reporter Joanna Woodburn about that shortly after the news and weather. So it's all happening on the mining front at the moment. Let's find out what else is happening in the news. Adam Story's there. Good afternoon.
4: That was going to be my lead story, so
5: out that goes.
0: Bite that one. Okay. Well, we'll have more on that shortly, Adam.
4: I'm sure. You either had it on earlier or you were going to have it on later, so, you know, I was...
0: Well, you know, we aim to cover the news.
4: Yeah, I know. The legislation is going to be introduced to federal parliament today. This is in relation to discretionary trusts, in which a minimum 30% tax will apply. According to the government, around 200,000 small businesses will be affected by the changes. But Jim Chalmers has assured those impacted by the reforms they will have time to adjust, with the reforms not coming in until the middle of 2028. Meanwhile, Federal Liberal MP Angie Bell has conceded her call for Small Business Minister Anne Alley to be stoned in the square during a speech in Parliament yesterday. It was a poor choice of words in the heat of the moment. She later withdrew the comment which she made while discussing the government's handling of the tax office decision to ban credit card payments for tax bills. The Prime Minister says his thoughts and prayers with Pope Leo, who has been diagnosed with lung cancer. The Vatican says the 71-year-old had surgery to remove part of his right lung and is now recovering in hospital. Still overseas, Saudi Arabia says several people have been wounded by debris from two Houthi missiles that had intercepted over the capital Riyadh. The Civil Defence Agency says more than a dozen homes have been damaged, and a ballistic missile has also caused a fire at the state-owned oil company Aramco as the Iran-aligned Houthi militants increased their attacks on Saudi Arabia from Yemen. And the FBI is investigating an engineer at OpenAI in San Francisco after a recording device was found in a San Francisco office where sensitive discussions are often held. Tech giant says the recording device was discovered wrapped in toilet paper in a conference room. So maybe that gave things away there.
0: But we don't know who was listening in.
4: Oh. No. Well, they've charged this guy. They've arrested a 35-year-old Saudi national, charged him with using or endeavouring to use an electronic, mechanical or other device to intercept oral communications, and could face up to 5 years in jail.
0: But whether it's the Saudi government or...
4: Whether he's an agent or whether he was... Whether he was just trying to get something on them for his own personal benefit, I don't know.
0: Yes, the stock's about to go up, so bye.
4: There's that, yeah.
0: Which we've been seeing a lot of in those AI companies lately.
4: Indeed.
0: And you'll be back at 1 o'clock.
4: Yep.
0: Okay.
4: All right.
0: Thanks for that, Adam. Adam's story there. It's 25 minutes to one. It's time to find out what's happening with the weather details. Jordan Notaro is at the Bureau. Good afternoon.
6: Yes, good afternoon, Michael.
0: So, first of all, we have seen some useful rain in certain parts of the state. There's sort of some people in the Hunter were worried if it was coming at all, but we did see some rain.
6: Yeah, definitely later on for those parts near the central coastline. But from those storms yesterday afternoon, we did see around 30 to 50 mils in parts around sort of the central ranges to the north, and then towards parts near Coffs Harbour as well. We had a line of storms moving through those areas. So places like Nundle got over 50 mils and areas around Coffs Harbour as well in that 50 mil range. Those central coastal areas got nearly 50 to 100 mils, and that was from later last night. Otherwise, throughout the state, around, I'd say, about 10 to 15 millimetres broadly across the state with those storms driving those higher falls. And that, again, most of those northeastern parts of the state did see it earlier on, but those areas around the central coastline definitely came on after dark.
0: And what about, the northern tablelands and areas like that, hitting? I know areas that had been hoping for some rain, did they see some decent falls too?
6: Yeah, so areas around Inverell did see rainfall or order of around 20 millimetres or so in a swath with those storms as they moved over. Armidale, similar story, seeing around that sort of 20 to 30 mil range. But again, all driven by storm activity, so there is obviously the chance our rain gauges may have picked up some, but also missed out on others as well. So it's not necessarily widespread falls at this stage, but still quite helpful in seeing, again, the storm activity and the moisture that we did see throughout yesterday driving those higher falls.
0: So Inverell and Armidale, you mentioned there, Narrabri get any rain, maybe Tamworth or across to, say, Walgett?
6: They did, but not so much.
0: Right.
6: So it did get around that sort of 5 or so mils, but again, a lot of that was earlier on, not necessarily storm-driven, more from that sort of shower activity that came before the storms got off and going, but still sufficient rainfall, but just not to the same quantity.
0: And what are we expecting for the next few days?
6: Yeah, so the weather outlook is one of continued potential storm activity, not necessarily as widespread as we saw yesterday. The shorter-term picture really is one of showers throughout the day, as that subtly change has continued to move up the coast. So not looking like we're going to see a widespread storm potential today. Maybe a couple of storms in those areas near the New England as we get into the afternoon. Not anticipating those to be severe at all. So just generally, again, a couple of higher falls in those parts, maybe in the order of around 10 millimetres if we do get those storms forming. By the time we get through Thursday, however, we are starting to see that trough deepen through the inland. So areas to the west of Moree are going to start to see more storm activity. And that's going to be stretching broadly across down.

0: through Cobar and down in towards the sort of southern parts of the Riverina as well. That storm activity, again, more widespread, but still not necessarily suggesting that we're going to see widespread falls that are going to be driven by the storms, just that they were starting to see that moisture feeding in and enough to we could see some broader potential. By the time we get towards Friday morning, there is the potential we could see around the Barorana area some higher falls just from lingering showers and storms from Thursday continuing on overnight. So depending on if we do see numerous storms forming over the same areas, we could see some quite decent falls as we get into that Friday morning before generally easing off as we head through the day. And that being said, obviously coastal areas are still going to be under this continual ridge of high pressure. So still seeing quite consistent showers from those easterly winds. And then from the longer term, again, more storms on the forecast through areas in the far northern inland. Still showers around the coast from Saturday and Sunday. And then we can start to sort of see the weather picture again start to build back towards more potential showers on those far northeastern coastal areas. And then next weather system being quite uncertain by the time we get towards mid-next week, but possibly, again, some more return to storm activity through those areas west of the Great Divide.
1: So that sort of storm activity waxing and waning for quite some time, you know, up to five to 7 days or so for that region.
0: Absolutely. So at the moment, really, the weather pattern that we've seen going through with that trough is obviously more dynamic. But from here on, we are looking at quite a static high-pressure ridge along the coast, a sort of quite broad trough system that's going to be through the inland and it's going to move day by day in and around there's the rest of the Great Divide. And that's going to, again, dictate exactly where the storms are more likely to form. But the picture itself really isn't one that's going to see any strong frontal features or anything coming in from more that southwestern parts of the nation across the state. And that's really going to see, obviously, the continual feed of moisture being dragged into the state. So when we do see that next system come through, there is obviously the potential we could see a release of all that energy. So one where we can't see at the moment, but still one to continue to monitor if we do see that next frontal feature come through, where we could probably see an increasing activity more broadly across the state at that time.
1: Okay, so looking ahead, we could see quite a whole lot more rain. It's just have to wait and see. Still up in the air.
0: That's it.
1: So to speak. Thanks for that, Jordan.
0: Catch you later.
1: It's 19 minutes to one.
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4: Hello, I'm Andy Park. Join me for The World Today. Pope Leo has had part of a lung removed as doctors find cancer in the 71-year-old pontiff's right lung. Aged care residents are facing bills for TV, hot breakfasts and soft drinks under a new fee structure. At least 160,000 people have taken to the streets in a third week of French school protests. And why you should celebrate the return of bogong moths in eastern Australia, even if the little brown dusty guys are making a nuisance of themselves. Those stories and more. Join me for The World Today.
1: But here on The Country Hour, we were talking earlier about the Bowden Silver Mine and some community opposition there. They're having a hearing at the moment. Warren has texted in to say, Independent Planning Commission, he says, what a joke. There's absolutely no independence at all in the commission, which was set up to enable something that no government ever wants to actually own. So that's why they set up the Independent Planning Commission, according to Warren, and the Bowden mine being looked at the moment by the IPC, and some hearings underway and some local protests happening in Mudgee at the moment, as we heard from Hamish Cole. We're still looking at mining news. A federal court has overturned a Commonwealth decision that halted a $1 billion gold mine in the state's central west. Regis Resources launched legal action against the then Federal Minister for the Environment and Water, Tanya Plibersek, in August 2024, challenging the validity of an Aboriginal protection order she granted over part of the McPhillamys Gold Project near Blaney. New South Wales investigative reporter Joanna Woodburn has been following the story for some time and the court ruling today and joins us now. Good afternoon.
5: Hi, Michael.
1: So what happened in the court?
5: So, as you mentioned, this is a judicial review that Regis Resources launched in 2024, and it was challenging the validity of the minister's declaration, an Aboriginal protection order that she declared or made that declaration of, across part of the McPhillamys Gold Project site. And part of that included the location of the tailings dam, which is the facility that holds mining waste. So today in the federal court, Justice James Stelios delivered his judgment. He had 2 days of hearings at the

0: end of last year. And he has found that that declaration is invalid. The protection order related to an application made about a dreaming story about the blue-banded bee. And at the hearings in December 2025, there was sort of wrangling within court as to the timing of that application. And Justice Stelios has told the court today that this particular story, this application, constituted a new application and should have been referred to the government reporter for consideration and then subsequently a public consultation process. And he said, consequently, the declaration was made by the minister and it was made without authority. So right. He has found it's invalid.
1: Right. So, and as you say, you've gone through the process there. What's been the reaction that we've heard to this court ruling so far?
0: Well, we've so far heard from Regis Resources, the applicant to this. So it's been wanting to build this gold mine. It had approval in 2023 to do so, and then it was referred to the Federal Environment Minister. It has described today's judgment as a significant and welcome step forward and said that the finding vindicates its position that it's held since the declaration was made in August 2024 and that it's extremely pleased that the courts agreed. It said that it's going to actively participate in any redetermination process that would be carried out by the minister. That's one of the findings today by the judge in the federal court, that this should be sent back to the minister for redetermination.
1: And what's likely to happen next? Are we going to see the gold mine start production soon?
0: Oh, well, I'll look into my crystal ball and I'll tell you soon, Michael Condon. Well, it's a win for the company at the moment, but it still needs to go back for redetermination. So who knows whether the same or a similar ruling will come from the Federal Environment Minister, which is now Murray Watts. It's no longer Tanya Plibersek, or whether it will proceed and the company will be able to build its mine. In its annual report that was published in August of this year, it said that it was looking for a final investment decision in the first quarter of 2028.
1: But we have seen things like the gold price rise, so you would have thought that would have improved the bottom line possibility there.
0: I'm sure. I think the company's always considered it to be a very profitable venture and worth the investment.
1: And thanks for looking into the court judgment, which just came out earlier today, Joanna Woodburn. Thanks for that.
0: Thanks, Michael.
1: Joanna Woodburn there reporting on that decision and just going through the detail there again. The federal court overturning a Commonwealth decision that halted that billion-dollar gold mine in the state's central west, but still a few administrative hurdles to go through there as well, as was outlined by Joanna there in our little chat. It's coming up to 14 minutes to one here on the Country Hour.
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1: Well, the University of New England's Animal Genetics and Breeding Unit is celebrating 50 years of helping farmers improve the quality of their stock. The AGBU president, Steve Miller, reflected on the advances being made with our reporter, Juno Robertson.
4: AGBU was started here at the University of New England as a joint venture between the university and New South Wales Department of Agriculture. And basically we do research. It's a research institute, and we do the research behind genetic improvement programs, most famously in beef cattle and sheep in Australia. So the tools that farmers use day to day to select better rams and better beef cattle, those kind of computer programs and software and traits that they have to select for were basically developed at AGBU. It really comes down to our impact in the industry, and I think that's what sets us apart as a research institute, is that we don't just do science and publish scientific papers, although we do those things, and we train students and we train postdocs, but it's the fact that our results of our science actually gets in the hands of producers so they can actually select better cattle and better sheep. And we just had some presentations here this morning showing that impact and how the cattle and sheep are way more productive across, I think in cattle now it's over 20, and in sheep it's even more than that, different traits. But you just see the improvement across the board in terms of fertility, meat quality, efficiency, that's been gained because of genetic improvement.
5: How has AGBU changed what producers can do in the past 50 years?
4: Yeah, so when we first, the very first breed plan, is the system used to select beef cattle, and originally it was just a few weight traits. You know, how big are the calves at weaning, or how big are the calves at, say, 400 days of age? Those were the traits that we began with. So there was nothing to do with eating quality or nothing to do with fertility that breeders could select on. They could select to make them bigger and grow faster, which was economically important, but they couldn't address things like fertility and carcass. Our most recent range of traits we're working on at the moment are things related to, for example, methane production, trying to breed cattle and sheep that are actually more sustainable into the future. So can we produce more and better product from fewer animals, but also have a less of an impact in terms of greenhouse gas emissions? If they're a commercial farmer, in terms of buying bulls or buying rams, that decision point is basically determines your future. So you want to basically pick a better bull or a better ram, and the tools that they have to do that, that's what our focus is at AGBU, is to build those tools. So a commercial producer can look at a set of rams or a set of bulls and basically pick the ones that are going to maximize profit for them.
5: Is there anything specifically that you're most excited about? What do you think could be happening in the next few years?
4: Yeah, for me, I've got a great hope on a promise of what I would call a genotype on every animal, that every animal born in Australia, whether sheep or cattle, would have a genotype, and that would open the gateway to basically mass data. So right now we have lots of animals that are flowing through supply chains. We've got where we have carcass data, but that carcass data at the moment is not flowing back into information that we can use to develop better genetic predictions. But with a genotype on every animal, all that data that might be coming through these wearables or carcass data in the supply chain, that would allow all that data to flow back.
1: President Steve Miller speaking there to Juno Robertson on the 50th anniversary of the UNE's Animal Genetics and Breeding Unit. It's coming up to 9:01. Before we go to markets, industry advocacy group Ausfedge has launched a check and choose campaign, estimating at least a third of the canned and frozen vegetables Australians buy are imported. In 24-25, the handbook from horticulture recorded an additional $90 million in processed animal imports. Ausfedge CEO Michael Coote tells Jennifer Nichols there are more than 3,600 vegetable growers in Australia, and consumers can help them stay in business by checking the country of origin.
6: This is one of the best things that every Aussie can do right now to support Australian vegetable growers, because they're doing extremely tough at the moment, just like consumers are. 88% of vegetable growers are financially worse off now than they were a year ago, and nearly 4 in 5 would leave the industry if they had a viable exit strategy.
7: How much is the industry worth to Australia on an annual basis?
6: The Australian vegetable industry produces about 3.8 million tonnes of vegetable production each year, which is worth $6 billion in farm gate value annually. And we now import nearly $1 billion worth of frozen and canned vegetable products. So if we can get Aussie consumers buying more Aussie-grown product over imported frozen or canned product, that's going to inject more money back into growers' pockets and into the industry and help keep more Australian vegetable growers growing.
7: I know recently there was confusion over, I think it was one of the supermarkets had a brand of cheese where they had green and gold marketing, but it was actually from overseas. Is there much confusion with labelling for vegetable products?
6: Look, I think that's exactly why Ausveg has launched the Check and Choose campaign, is to raise awareness and ensure that every Australian looks for the country of origin whenever they're buying frozen or canned products and tries to select Australian grown every time.
1: That's Ausveg CEO Michael Coote. First up to Casino Cattle.
8: Good afternoon. Numbers increased a bit over 100 for yarding of 1,046 head, consisting of increased numbers of cows and a good supply of young cattle. Quality improved with more weight in the young cattle this week and not as many lightweights. Buyers from far and wide, many from the south, were keen to acquire cattle, resulting in restocker weaner steers selling 60 and up to 80 cents dearer for the lightweights, Heavy steers up to 18 cents dearer. They range from 542 to

0: medium weights, 328 to 358. Three score medium weights averaged 370 cents, and the heavy cows, 380 to 402. Best of the heavy bulls, 396 cents. Doug Robson at Casino.
1: Carcor Sheep and Lambs.
2: Good afternoon. There were 3,600 lambs, down by 1,600. Quality was not quite as good as the previous week. 2,500 new seasons were offered, and they were mainly tradespen. Heavyweights were limited in number. Stall lambs were well supplied. Medium and heavy trade new seasons were mostly firm. 20, 22 kilos sold from 242 to 271. 22 to 24, 275 to 290, averaging 1140 to 1175 cents. Heavyweights were firm to two cheaper, 24 to 26, 290 to 316, averaging 1140. Stores sold from 161 to 255. Mutton numbers fell by 200 for 1200. Quotas varied, prices eased. Heavy first cross ewes sold from 255 to 340, averaging 885 to 930 cents. And this has been Rob Pearce from MLA at the CTLX Car Call.
1: Let's go to Yass Sheep and Lambs.
3: Good afternoon. Numbers are steady at 8,200 lambs, which included 4,000 new seasons. It was a slightly plainer yarding of lambs, with only a small percentage of heavy and extra heavy lambs penned. The market sold to a stronger trend. New season stores to 20 kilos range from 182 to 248, and most 1220 to 1280. The trades were $6 dearer, 20 to 24 kilos, 244 to 287, 24 to 26 kilos, 280 to 298, to average 1120 to 1150. Heavy new season lambs, 26 to 30, jumped $20, 297 to 338 to average around 1,100 cents, and extra heavies topped at 390. Old trade merinos were cheaper and sold to $265 to average 1050. Heavy crossbred old lambs were 10 to 15 dearer, 290 to 372, they averaged 1040 to 1,100 cents. Mutton numbers eased, prices were 8 to 10 better. Crossbred ewes reached $345, merino ewes $334, and most range from 800 to 900 cents, with restocking ewes hitting 1,000 cents a kilo.
1: Let's go to cow, sheep and lambs now. Rob Pearce is there. Good afternoon.
2: Good afternoon, Michael. There were 3,400 lambs, down by 500. Quality was good across the new seasons, with 2,800 offered, and there were mainly trade and heavies penned, along with some stores. Medium and heavy trade new seasons were firm to a couple dearer, 20-22 kilos, 250 to 263, 22 to 24, 273 to 292, averaging 1160 to 1180 cents. Heavyweights were firm to slightly cheaper, 24 to 26, 307 to 311, 26 plus 310 to 329, 20, averaging 1110 to 1155 cents. Stores sell from 194 to 258, and mutton numbers fell by 500 for only 480. Quotas mixed, prices eased. Heavy first cross ewes 248 to 320, averaging 820 to 845 cents. And this has been Rob Pearce at Cowra.
1: Thanks, Rob. Let's go to Mossvale Cattle.
4: Good afternoon, Michael. Heavy bulls to process topping at 462 cents or $5,700, and lightweight weaner steers returning the paddock reaching 660 cents were the highlights of the 940 mixed quality cattle. All the usual buyers, along with extra restocker interest, resulted in a very strong market. Yearlings to the trade, 485 to 574. Under 480 kilo steers to feed lifted 5, 484 to 580 and reached 600 to the backgrounders. Heifers to feed firm, topping at 500 to average 463. Weaners suiting the restockers up to 30 cents dearer. Steers 445 to 660. Heifers 380 to 552. Heavy grown steers 10 better, 414 to 485. Heifers 390 to 460. Two and three score cows also up 10, 310 to 389. Heavy prime cows jumped 20, 398 to 422 cents per kilo. This is David Kent at Mossvale for MLA.
1: And finally, let's go to Singleton Cattle.
5: Good afternoon. A general inch of rain across the drawing area overnight saw Singleton Agents Yard 583 head of fair quality cattle. Dearer trends were evident across several categories. However, limited numbers in some sections restricted buying activity, with some buyers unable to secure sufficient numbers to fill trucks and operate at full capacity. Light steer calves were in good supply, selling to dearer rates of 68 cents a kilo, making from 500 to 646 and averaging around 601. Heifer counterparts, 46 cents a kilo dearer, selling from 400 to 534 and they averaged around 493. Too few yearling steers for buyers to gain a start with, and they sold at cheaper rates and generally sold anywhere between 470 and 500.

0: 5.82. Similar story with the yearling heifers, and they sold from 4.20 to 4.80. Around 100 cows offered, lighter two scores to both restock and process, sold from 2.55 to 3.74. Heavy 3 and 4 score cows, 5 to 15 cents a kilo better off, making between 3.70 and 405 cents. Angus Barlow for MLA at Singleton.
1: And that's the market information for today. Getting a text about that resources mine near Blaney, the proposed McPhillamys mine. Penny says it's the site for the mine sits in the headwaters of the Balubula River, which is already considered to be severely contaminated. You're listening to the Country Hour. It's coming up to news time, 1 o'clock.

0: Adam Storey with ABC News. The Federal Liberal MP Angie Bell concedes her call for Small Business Minister Anne Alley to be stoned in the square during a speech in Parliament yesterday was a poor choice of words in the heat of the moment. She later withdrew the comment, which she made while discussing the government's handling of the tax officer's decision to ban credit card payments. Ms Alley has described the remarks as racist, misogynistic and contrary to Australian values. Ms Bell says Ms Alley is deflecting from what's most important and that she plans to continue to stand up for Australians who run businesses. Police say there's not enough evidence to say if the fatal shooting of a 12-year-old boy in Sydney's West was deliberate or accidental. The boy was shot in the face and neck in a unit in Norwest last month. He later died in hospital. Officers have charged a 19-year-old with murder and say he was the one to discharge the handgun. Superintendent Joe Dewey says nine other people were in the unit at the time, several who had been living at the residence.
1: We believe that the 19-year-old male and the other males were all associates of the older brother of the 12-year-old boy. So they're all known to each other. They're not strangers. And they're going to have to live with and deal with the consequences of the actions, the reckless and dangerous actions.
0: Protesters on tractors have taken over the streets of Mudgee as the state's Independent Planning Commission reassesses a proposed silver and lead mine. The panel to determine whether the Bowdens mine can go ahead is sat down for 3 days with 97 speakers. Proponents have told the panel the merits are stronger today than when it was originally approved in 2023 before a court of appeal determined that consent was void. Tom Coombs, who farms in the region, was part of a tractorcade of opponents that fear the health, social and environmental impacts of the mine.
2: Our solidarity, our commitment to our community and our commitment to our health and way of life. We've been fighting this for well over a decade and it's straight upstream from this beautiful town of Mudgee. This has now been recorded as Australia's number one tourist destination.
0: Meanwhile, a mining company says a federal court judgment on its halted billion-dollar New South Wales gold mine vindicates its position. Joanna Woodburn reports.
3: Regis Resources has won a judicial review it launched in the federal court, challenging the validity of an Aboriginal protection order granted over part of its McPhillamys mine site near Blaney in 2024. The then Environment Minister Tanya Plibersek made the declaration, which covered the location of the project's tailings dam. Justice James Stelios has today ruled that the Commonwealth's decision was invalid. He told the court that information about a dreaming story provided to the minister constituted a new protection application and meant the declaration was made without authority. In a statement, Regis Resources said it would actively participate in any redetermination of the project.
0: The High Court has ruled in favour of the Queensland prisoner who was trying to freeze her eggs while serving time in custody. Delissa Saganto reports.
4: Rachel Smith was partway through a 10-year jail sentence for drug trafficking when she applied to Queensland Corrective Services for approval to receive a privately funded procedure to freeze her eggs. QCS refused her application, citing Queensland laws, which they said prohibit inmates from accessing assisted reproductive technology. Smith challenged the decision in the Supreme Court, the Court of Appeal, and the High Court. Five High Court judges have today allowed the appeal. They've ruled the decision made by Corrective Services should be quashed and that the matter returned to the department for determination according to law. QCS has also been ordered to pay Smith's legal costs.
0: US President Donald Trump says Taiwan will buy 30% of the gas from a pipeline project in the US state of Alaska in what he describes as one of the biggest deals ever made. Last year, Taiwanese state energy firm CPC signed an agreement with Alaska Gasline Development to buy liquefied natural gas and to invest in the pipeline project, with Taiwan saying at the time that it will ensure the island's energy security. Donald Trump made the announcement at a rally in Alaska.
5: Taiwan has just agreed to buy 30% of the gas coming off the pipeline for the next 20 years. That guarantees the success. It's one of the biggest commitments in history for anything. It's one of the biggest deals ever made.
0: Meanwhile, a bipartisan group of U.S. senators has urged the president to cancel his deal to buy diesel from Russia. The six Republican and six Democrats say the amount that would be supplied to the U.S. will not affect prices and will instead provide financial help to Moscow. Scattered showers along the north coast and adjacent ranges. Possible thunderstorms about the northern ranges and slopes. Partly cloudy in Sydney this afternoon. Cloudy tomorrow with a shower or two, 20. Partly cloudy with a shower or two on Friday, 21.
6: Music. G'day, I hope you're well. Welcome to The World Today. I'm Andy Park, coming to you from Gadigal Land in Sydney. Nice to be with you. This Wednesday, Labor seeks to impose a new minimum tax on some trusts. And scientists welcome the return of a little brown moth to the skies of eastern Australia in near plague proportions. Just don't call them bogan moths.
7: No, they are not bogan moths. I feel like that's a very unreasonable way of describing them. They're absolutely lovely moths. The navigation stuff is just too cool. It's amazing.
6: Doctors have confirmed Pope Leo has lung cancer after an operation in Rome, which removed part of his right lung during a 90-minute surgery. The diagnosis has come as a bit of a shock to Catholics around the globe, given the pontiff's relatively young age and otherwise good health. Alexandra Humphreys filed this report.
8: As Pope Leo underwent surgery at Rome's Gemelli Hospital, worshippers gathered in prayer.
9: Tonight we will all join in prayer in the John Paul II Chapel and we will wish him the best. We are close to him.
10: He keeps us all unified and sends a message of peace to all the people that we all have to love each other.
8: Shortly after the operation, the Vatican revealed the pontiff has lung cancer. Pope Leo has only been in the role for 17 months. The 71-year-old considered a young and sporty choice to lead the Catholic Church when elected in May last year. Father Frank Brennan is an Australian academic and lawyer.
11: It is a shock because he was elected under 70 years of age and we all knew he was very healthy and fit. He even went to the gym very regularly. So we hope and pray that he'll be well. But yes, unlike Pope Benedict and Pope Francis before him, they were much older when they were elected Pope. So we thought we had someone who was young, who was going to be with us for 20 years and who was fit and healthy.
8: Father Brennan points out that Pope Leo has already been influential on the direction of the Catholic Church.
11: He's been very pivotal in the Church in that Pope Francis was seen to be a disruptor, urging people to go to the peripheries and to be very prophetic. This man came along as an Augustinian, wanting to get greater unity. So he's been trying to walk that fine line of forging unity while at the same time maintaining the Francis direction. He's really led the world in calling for greater humanity as we deal with issues to deal with artificial intelligence.
8: Dr. Sean Blanchard is a senior lecturer in theology at the University of Notre Dame. He says the announcement of Pope Leo's diagnosis demonstrates an unusual level of openness from the Church.
12: Historically, there's definitely not been great transparency about the health of the Pope. I think that part of this is Pope Leo's personality. I think part of it is arising from a new strategy of how the Vatican wants to engage with the world. I'm sure this is connected in some ways with the abuse crisis. Always wanting to lean towards openness and transparency whenever prudent or possible.
8: The news has shocked Catholics around the globe, coming just days after Pope Leo's disclosure during Sunday prayers that a small nodule had been discovered on his lung.
12: There's no question that news like this is sobering. It's a reminder of his mortality, of the mortality of us all. But I think we're probably in a wait-and-see situation here. It was caught very early, so I think there's optimism. But, whenever there's cancer, there's obviously the possibility that there's much more going on than we're aware of at this time.
8: Professor Peter Gibbs is an oncology specialist at the Walter and Eliza Hall Institute in Melbourne. He says more details are needed.

0: debated on the size of the cancer, but the information so far suggests it may be limited to the Pope's lung.
1: It sounds like it's been found early, which is critical for any cancer, the stage that it's found. So if it's quite a small nodule, then this is very likely to be curative surgery, and I'd hope he'll do well after the surgery.
0: During the Pope's surgery, the lower lobe of his right lung was removed. Professor Gibbs says hopefully his recovery will be smooth.
1: There'll be the sort of immediate consequences of the surgery. It could be some discomfort and possibly some breathing issues, but you'd expect him to make a full recovery and not feel breathless after the surgery. So the remaining lung should be plenty of lung for him to function on without feeling short of breath when he exerts himself.
0: He's expected to remain in hospital for around a week. The Vatican has not made any statements about Pope Leo's treatment going forward, and it's unclear whether a planned visit to South America next month will still go ahead.
2: Alexandra Humphreys and Alison Schau there. As part of his broad plan to shake up Australia's tax system, the Treasurer, Jim Chalmers, has introduced a bill to Parliament today which seeks to impose a new minimum tax on some trusts. He says the reform is about making the system fairer, but the Coalition has described the policy as an attack on small business and wants the legislation referred to a Senate inquiry. Bridget Fitzgerald has the latest.
3: The Treasurer has long said Australia's tax system needs an overhaul. When Jim Chalmers stood in Parliament today to introduce a bill aimed at changing the way some trusts are taxed, he made his case for why he believes it's necessary.
4: Speaker, today the Albanese government is introducing the next tranche of legislation in the most ambitious tax reform package in a generation. Yeah. One that makes the tax system fairer, more sustainable, and funds income tax cuts for workers.
3: Today's bill is a continuation of the Treasurer's plan set out in the May budget. It follows a series of high-profile measures, including tax cuts, changes to negative gearing, and the capital gains tax. The new laws would impose a minimum 30% tax on discretionary trusts. A discretionary trust is a private entity which can be set up to hold assets. Some businesses then use them to distribute proceeds, profits, and capital.
4: This is all about better aligning the tax treatment of income from assets and income from work. And it's also about funding those income tax cuts for workers that we are delivering again and again. We know that there are legitimate reasons to use trusts, including succession planning and asset protection. But the flexibility provided by discretionary trusts allows some people to plan their tax affairs in ways that aren't available to most workers and families.
3: The government's concern is when discretionary trusts are used to lower tax rates in what's known as income splitting. That's when trustees allocate all or part of their income to others who are on a lower tax rate. But industry groups argue the changes will hurt businesses using trusts for legitimate operations. Shadow Treasurer Tim Wilson called for the bill to be referred to a parliamentary inquiry.
5: We know that this 30% minimum tax on trusts, which he said 50 times over wouldn't be done but is now being considered by this parliament, will have massive consequences for small business. Around $50,000 per small business, an estimated $13.3 billion deadweight loss on the economy.
3: Phil McCann is the director of tax firm McCann Financial Group. He says his clients will be affected if the proposed change becomes law.
6: We're a mid-tier firm in North Melbourne. We have lots of family trusts on our books. And, they'll be upended completely. There are fixes. Again, they're planned. Most of this isn't law yet. This is planned. But it's going to upend their business structure and cost them tens of thousands of dollars in legal fees and corporate restructuring.
3: The accountant says many farmers use trusts too.
6: And in some cases, the trusts own the land. So to unwind this, because what the government is saying here, they want you to unwind this. I don't like them. So get rid of them or change them to a shape which is like a fixed trust, which isn't flexible at all and would be unworkable. So the land, the farmland, the law hasn't come to pass yet, but my fellow advisors and I are saying we can see no way around taking the land out of the trust. So there'll be stamp duty involved. There'll be assumed capital gains, transferring it from trust to someone else, unless there's some rollovers that are planned, allowing you to have a tax-free change for new structure. But it's the big worry with farms is the land that's owned by the trust. and unwinding that is very expensive.
3: Meanwhile, the Greens have raised concerns over what they say could be a loophole in the legislation. The laws outline an exemption for payments to charities and other tax-exempt entities, which the Greens say could give people with trusts a tax break to send their kids to private schools. The Greens could pose a problem for the government, as Labor will need the minor party on side to help pass the legislation through the Senate, with support from the Coalition looking very unlikely.
2: Bridget Fitzgerald and Oliver Gordon reporting. Aged care providers are charging thousands of dollars extra per year for residents to simply watch free-to-air TV. It's one of the many new charges made possible by the new federal government rules. Investigative reporter Anne Connolly joins me for more now. Anne, what sorts of things are people being charged for here?
7: Well, they've been charged for things like a TV in their room, phones, Wi-Fi access. Some providers plan to charge for a cooked breakfast every day, sometimes soft drinks. There's other people who will charge for wine and so forth with a meal. But a lot of things, the concern is that some things that previously were free are now being charged for.
2: What's the government said about the sort of fees that are being charged?
7: So there was a trial by Opal, which is Australia's biggest aged care provider, earlier in the year, where it was discovered that people were being charged fees for a TV in their room. And Sam Ray, the aged care minister, responded to that.
8: Every reasonable person can see that having a telly and access to a telly is a basic human right.
7: So after Sam Ray made that comment, he then reiterated the fact that providers weren't to charge people for TVs who'd been in care before November 1 last year. But in fact, everybody who comes after that, all new residents, can be charged for a TV. So potentially is a right for older residents, but not for new people.
2: What are families and the sector saying in response to your report?
7: Families and advocates are really concerned that this is creating a two-tiered system, that there's going to be people who can't afford to have a basic like a TV, can't afford to go to activities like music and art that's happening in their community and in the facility. Here's what family member Elizabeth Tosti said about the changes to TVs and access to them.
9: A prisoner, I'm sure, gets a television in their cell. Surely to goodness, an aged care resident suffering from dementia has a right to free-to-air television in their room.
7: The sector is saying that, particularly with Uniting, who we featured today, they said that they're now reviewing some of their offerings. However, the sector says we have to make up the revenue that we've lost because there was another fee that they were charging previously to everyone, and they need to retain that revenue.
2: Investigative reporter Anne Connolly there. Andy Park with you. 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Subscribe to the podcast for all of our stories. Just search for The World Today. Overseas now, and French students say they're not giving up their fight for better learning conditions, despite clashes between Paris police and protesters. Hundreds of thousands of students, families and trade unionists have been marching in cities across France for weeks, demanding changes to the education system and classrooms. Analysts say it's a powerful time to be protesting in the lead up to next year's presidential elections. Stephanie Smale reports.
10: Police and protesters clash on the streets of Paris. Tear gas and water cannons unleashed on the crowd. High school students expressing frustration about the aggression, arguing the weeks-long protests have been mostly peaceful.
11: We're just demonstrating for our basic, simple rights, and then they arrive with mortars and gas. So we shout cute little slogans, and then we're the bad guys who get violently repressed.
12: There are thousands of young people demonstrating, and the only things we see are burning trash cans and vandalism, and I think that's a poor summary of what's going on.
10: Demonstrations over teacher shortages, overcrowded classrooms, and crumbling school buildings have been held across the country, and protesters are vowing not to stand down.
13: Nobody expected the movement to take on such a scale. And now you have a government thinking, wait, what's going on? What's happening? And the youth are right.
10: Activist Greta Thunberg joined the crowds on the northern outskirts of Paris where the protests first started.
14: The French students are now showing the world how we should be standing up and how we should be revolting against an extremely violent system.
15: system and they're leading by example.
10: Romain Fathi is an associate professor at the Australian National University and was a student protester in Paris in the early 2000s.
16: Some of the demands are about having more teachers. Some of the demands are about having a different platform to move from high school to higher education, because the current platform, Parcoursup, has been criticised for years because it doesn't work very well. Some of the demands also are about, yes, newer buildings or better facilities. But often it's not a matter of money. It's also a matter of being heard.
10: Are the students being heard? Has the French government responded to these protests so far?
16: What we can observe is that the education minister, Édouard Geffray, and the prime minister, Sébastien Lecornu, have pledged a few things. So the prime minister has said, look, we're going to have an urgent plan where we've got more substitute teachers. Then we're going to think about your timetable. In France, if you're in a high school, your number of contact hours vary from 32 to 38 hours. And the Prime Minister also has heard their demand about that platform, Parcoursup, that enables a transition from high school to higher education. It's been really clumsy, very frustrating. Some people have not been able to access university, and it's kind of seen as a fundamental right in France.
10: Romain Fathi explains it's a good time for students to be raising their voices ahead of the 2027 French presidential election.
16: If there is a lot of French people joining in, yes, that will have to be addressed and perhaps nipped into the bud before it gets worse. And in that situation, I think, given the timing, the government is likely to cave in. And that's why the high school students are putting that pressure, because they know that their bargaining power at this very specific point in time, before the election, that's going to carry their voice further at this point in time.
10: The French protests have prompted a broader wave of student activism in Europe, with protesters in Albania hurling bricks at the education ministry. The Albanian demonstrations are centred on higher education costs, financial support and job prospects after graduation. And in Greece, students have set up tents in central Athens to draw attention to the cost of living crunch for young people.
2: Stephanie Smale there. The United Nations is being asked to investigate if the detention of a man in Japan violated international law. The 72-year-old was detained for 11 months on false charges, and then he died from cancer before his name was cleared. His family was awarded compensation, but is now campaigning for justice and change, saying the case represents broader issues in Japan's justice system. North Asia correspondent Natalie Whiting has this exclusive report.
17: Ashma Kazuto scrolls through family photos on a tablet, reminiscing. But there's one memory he can't escape, the day his father was diagnosed with stomach cancer. He was in such a state that he could barely walk on his own, he tells me. Yet despite this, he had to return to the detention centre. His father, Aishima Shizuo, had been behind bars for about 6 months at that stage on charges that would later be dropped. It would be another month before he was admitted to hospital for treatment, with his detention suspended. Mr. Aishima died about 4 months later. His son believes things could have been different. If he hadn't been arrested, the cancer would have been found at an earlier stage, he says. Surgery could have been performed to remove it. Mr. Aishima's family successfully sued over the case, which had falsely accused him of exporting equipment that could be used for military purposes. But they're taking fresh legal action against the judges involved. And now the United Nations is being asked to weigh in, with the case being submitted to its working group on arbitrary detention. Lawyer Ikeda Clarice from public interest law firm Ledge argues there was no legal basis for Mr. Aishima's detention.
18: They did not look at the facts and made an assessment of whether detention was necessary, whether there was any risk of Mr. Aishima's fleeing or tampering with evidence.
17: Her colleague, Tanaka Taro, says there are broader concerns about people being held for prolonged periods. Human rights groups claim it's a bid to extract confessions.
19: It's not just about Mr. Aishima-san's case, but I think it's about the whole criminal system in Japan.
17: The UN Working Group has previously found cases from Japan constituted arbitrary detention, but its rulings are non-binding and they were rejected by Japan, which said they were based

0: on factual errors. The Japanese government has pushed back at criticism in the past, saying there are strict requirements for holding suspects and defendants which give due consideration to the guarantee of human rights. Lawyer Takashi Takano is representing the family and concedes the case against the judges is unlikely to succeed.
1: So we believe that we should put more pressure, outside pressure. So we decided to file another submission to the UN human rights body.
2: Do you expect the response from the Japanese government to be different this time?
1: Well, I hope so. But they have been continuing to kind of ignore the warnings from the United Nations. And they may do the same thing this time. But the climate is, I think, a little bit changing.
0: The case will be back before the courts later this month.
3: Natalie Whiting. Finally today, you can't open a cupboard or pick up a towel in many parts of southeastern Australia right now without a dusty bogong moth flying at your face before evading capture by flying around erratically. These swarms really are something. Even the New York Times has featured news of the billions of moths filling the sky in a way that scientists haven't seen since the year 2000's Sydney Olympic Games closing ceremony, when the weather radar mistook the clouds of bogong moths for incoming rain. So what happened to these idiosyncratic little creatures in the years since, when their population dropped by 99%, and why have they returned all aflutter this year? Caitlin Forster is a lecturer at the School of Life and Environmental Sciences at the University of Sydney and joins me. Caitlin, it's easy to see these creatures as not that bright and pretty good at making a mild nuisance of themselves, but of course there's much, much more to these little brown guys. So where have they been?
4: Yeah, I will say it's probably not fair to say that they're not very bright considering they make a 1,000-kilometre migration. I don't think that I could do that without a map, and they seem to do it really well, which is such a cool thing about these insects. But generally speaking, they start off on the sort of inland part of Australia, in New South Wales, Queensland, and on the sort of east coast generally. And then they will migrate to the Alps. And this is where they will estivate, which is basically sleeping over summer because they don't like the heat so much. And then they'll come back out and migrate back so that they can lay their eggs.
3: It's incredible, really. So what's changed this year? What's been different about the climate or about, I suppose, human impact on their populations that means that they're coming back in droves?
4: Yeah, it's a really interesting year this year. So we sort of noticed that their populations dropped quite dramatically between sort of 2017, 2019. But this year looks like there's been some pretty good weather to allow for them to do really well. So we had a relatively wet winter followed by a quite warm spring starting off. And so that means that it's been quite good weather for them to actually breed. But there is some evidence that the wind has blown them a little bit off course. So we've got a lot of moths in areas that we haven't typically seen them for a while.
3: So with a generational glut of bug food flying around in the sky, even my own two little daughters want to know which animals will be the ones who benefit the most. Are we going to see a massive population boom of possums or birds in the next few years because of this abundance of food?
4: Yeah, so we often talk about the mountain pygmy possum as something that eats a lot of bogongs, but because of where we're currently seeing them, there's a lot of other animals that are going to hugely benefit from the moths that are hanging around. So you may notice that a lot of them are hanging around on the bottle brushes, and a lot of these other birds that quite like both nectar and insects will hang around there too. So I've seen a lot of noisy miners feeding on bogongs at the moment, and other birds like magpies as well. So a lot of our birds are going to benefit from these little protein pops that are hanging around.
3: At least it gives the cicadas a break, I suppose. Positive conservation stories really are so rare. You would know that more than anyone. So why should we embrace these dusty brown little creatures with a rather unfashionable sounding name?
4: I think it's really nice that we've got a really good opportunity to watch a heap of insects hanging around our houses. Now, I know that people are often concerned about them hanging around their clothes and potentially eating their clothes, but this species doesn't actually eat clothing. So it's a really good opportunity to watch them, see what they're doing, and maybe just appreciate the flutter of moths, because they won't be here for very long. So it's a good time to get out in nature and watch some insects.
3: And they're not bogan moths.
4: No, they are not bogan moths. I feel like that's a very unreasonable way of describing them. They're absolutely lovely moths. The navigation stuff is just too cool. It's amazing.
3: What about Christmas beetles? Will we get a return of those this summer?
4: It's hard to say. So Christmas beetles, we've been monitoring for the last few years to work out what's going on with their populations, and there's been sort of ebbs and flows. But just judging by all of the insects that I've seen so far, I'm hoping it'll be a really good year. So it'll still be a little while until we start seeing lots of Christmas beetles, but we are actually already seeing observations of Christmas beetles on citizen science projects across New South Wales. So it's hopefully a good sign for a lot of Christmas beetles too.
3: Caitlin Forster is a lecturer at the School of Life and Environmental Sciences at the University of Sydney. Nice to talk to you, Caitlin. Thank you so much.
4: Thanks for having me.
3: And that's all from the World Today team this Wednesday. I'm Andy Park. Thanks for your company. I hope you enjoy the rest of your afternoon. Bye for now.
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7: Great to have you company. Coming up, Jimmy Thompson will be here to answer all your strata questions. If you have any questions at all in the world about the world of strata, shared living, living in the same building usually as other people and all the little life problems that can throw up, you get in the queue now, 1300 222 702, and the text 0467 922 702. After news headlines, I will give you the quiz question today for 702 ABC Sydney's box office, giving you a chance to win a double pass to Ben Folds with the Symphony at the Horden Pavilion. I wonder if I can disguise my voice and try and win that, because I love Ben Folds. First, let's get the latest news headlines. Good afternoon to Adam Story.
8: Afternoon, James. A man charged with the murder of a 12-year-old boy in Sydney's northwest will remain in custody until he next faces court. The 19-year-old was arrested at a correctional facility yesterday after the boy was shot in the face and neck in a unit at Norwest last month. Protesters on tractors have taken over the streets of Mudgee as the Independent Planning Commission reassesses a proposed silver and lead mine. The panel to determine whether the Bowdens mine at Louis can go ahead is set down for 3 days, with 97 speakers listed. And Federal Liberal MP Angie Bell concedes her call for Small Business Minister Anne Alley to be stoned in the square during a speech in Parliament yesterday was a poor choice of words in the heat of the moment. She later withdrew the comment, which she made while discussing the government's handling of the tax officer's decision to ban credit card payments. More news at 2 o'clock.
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7: All this week, 702 ABC Sydney box office giving you the chance to win tickets to some of the biggest shows in Sydney. This is a really good one. We had him on the show a month or so ago. Gosh, it was interesting. Ben Folds with the Sydney Symphony Orchestra at the Horden Pavilion. All you need to do to be in the running to win tickets, keep listening for the 702 box office window to open around 2:30. I'll give you a cue, and when you hear it at around 2:30, call in with the answer to this question. It's not that hard. A Stradivarius is a famously valuable type of which instrument? A Stradivarius is a famously valuable type of which instrument? Is it a trombone? Is it a type of harmonica? Stradivarius. That's the question, but you have to answer it.
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7: Also, another special announcement. Tomorrow, we announce... So you might have heard all these competitions. Reptile of the Year, Bird of the Year, blah, blah, blah. You haven't heard of this one. Mollusk of the Year. So I want to give you 24 hours notice. Tomorrow at this time, we want to hear your nominations for Mollusk of the Year. All you got to do is say, James, I think it should be the sea snail because of this. And I don't know, 20 or 30 seconds, why you think the sea snail should win Mollusk of the Year. What's a mollusk? I hear some of you scream. Well, snails, sea snails, slugs, limpets, abalones, conches, periwinkles, whelks, sea butterflies, sea angels. So you don't have to go to the common ones. Clams are mollusks. Mussels, oysters are mollusks. Scallops, shipworms. Shipworms are mollusks. Shipworms are in the running to be named Mollusk of the Year because they are a mollusk, as are octopi or octopuses. Anyway, the things with eight legs, squid and giant squid. And, of course, as we did a segment on the cuttlefish about a month ago. So 24 hours, there will be a prize. There might be. Let me rephrase that. There might be a prize. The prize may well be that you will say I was the winner of the afternoon show Mollusk of the Year. We will have a special judge, Subby Valentine, who many years ago on a Saturday night show I hosted for ABC Radio presented the iconic segment that many of you will know and love, Vegetable of the Week. No one could be better qualified to judge your entries for Mollusk of the Year than comedian Subby Valentine with his Vegetable of the Week experience. So get researching, find out. Mollusk of the Year will take your entries this time tomorrow. Jimmy Thompson, I'm sorry to take the wind out of your sails. Jimmy Thompson from flatchat.com.au. He knows everything about strata. Any questions, call 1-300-222-702. The text 0467-922-702. G'day.
10: Hi, how are you?
7: Good. Look, I'm sorry. Like, obviously, everyone's talking about Mollusk of the Year.
10: Yeah, absolutely. Yeah, I'm racking my brains to think of. I didn't know octopus was a mollusk.
7: Yeah, it is. It's a surprising category. If I said you have to pick your nominee as for Mollusk of the Year right now, what would you go with?
10: Cuttlefish.
7: Would you? Why?
10: I don't know.
7: Is it because that was the last one I said?
10: Possibly, but when I was a kid, my uncle was he did gravestones. That was his job. Right. Monumental sculptor was the official term. And he used cuttlefish bone to polish the gravestones.
7: There's a family connection.
10: Yeah.
7: All right. Well, you're in the running.
10: There you go.
7: Okay. Now, last time we spoke to you, it was the first day of the rollout of the new compulsory strata training by Fair Trading. What sort of feedback have you been getting?
10: Well, you know, it's mixed. Some people are saying, yeah, look, it's all pretty obvious and a bit too simple. I'm getting that feedback, especially from older readers, older listeners in your case, saying, oh, look, if this has got anything to do with computers, I'm not doing it. It's too hard. And it struck me, I'm calling it digital Darwinism, that maybe older people, not just older people, I count myself in that group, but some people who are not comfortable with computers are just going, all right, I'm not going to have anything to do with this. And it occurred to me this may be almost deliberate, that the government is putting out so much information on computers that if you are not computer savvy, should you even be on a committee?
7: Oh, really?
10: Yeah, I thought...
7: Right, because there's so much stuff you have to email to residents and all that.
10: But it's not just that. I mean, it used to be that whenever you bought into a new apartment block, you used to get a booklet, or you could get one sent to you. And it was a shiny, pamphlety booklet, magazine style almost. I think it was called Apartment Living or Strata Living. And it had all the basics that you needed to know. Now that, I don't know if they still print it, they probably don't. Partly because they're always updating the regulations and the laws and various things that you can and can't do. But it's all online. and you just need to go online and ask a question. And these days with artificial intelligence as well, I mean, it's educating itself to about Strata to an alarming degree. And maybe they're thinking, look, if you're not computer savvy, then yeah, tough, but maybe you shouldn't be on the committee anyway.
7: Well, what do you think about it? I mean, if that is

0: correct. It sounds like you kind of see the logic to it, but do you think it's fair?
1: Do I think it's fair? No. Do I think it's good?
0: Yeah.
1: It's a different thing.
0: Yeah, it's a different thing.
1: You know, it's. I actually thought about this, and I wrote about it last week. This is an opportunity for the younger or more computer-savvy members of the committee, or even who are not on the committee, to sit down with the people who are and say, let me take you through this. Let me take you through the training thing. So you don't have to be intimidated by it, and yeah, we both might learn something, and it actually might help that sense of community.
0: And to be fair, I mean, I know a lot of people who haven't used a computer are intimidated by it, and in a way, it's one of those things, the longer you put off, the more intimidating
1: it
0: gets. But there are a lot of free digital literacy courses. Some of them are at libraries, some of them are at community halls, and you know, if you Google them,
1: yeah,
0: if you go looking for them, maybe you can find them. I wonder if there's a lot of people who are okay on their phone, but not so much on a.
1: Oh, very much so. Yeah, very much so. But you know, somebody wrote to me and said, I've tried this thing and I didn't get my certificate, and how do I get it? And I thought, yeah, there's just, I don't know which button you didn't press, but there's something you didn't click on, because it's actually pretty straightforward, but you have to do every step. You can't skip.
0: Mm. Yeah, look, very interesting. Let's go to some questions. And you know, we're talking about in the context of Strata, but we've just had the thing about credit card payments to the ATO, and there's so many. For so long, it was accepted that some people were pretty digital and some people won't. And I guess in 30 years, I don't know what the number of years, some amount of years, everyone will be digital. But you can't afford to exclude people and isolate them because...
1: No.
0: Yeah.
1: I mean, it isn't fair, but it might be good.
0: Right. New motto. It's not fair. We're not fair, but we're really good. Helen, hi. How can Jimmy help?
2: Hello. Good afternoon. Can I just refer to that training thing for Strata? We pay Strata fees to manage our business. Therefore, if we have questions, we should just ask, surely, our Strata manager, rather than doing training courses.
0: Jimmy?
1: I see what you're saying, but you know, you have to know which questions to ask.
2: I know what questions I want to ask, and I rang today to ask you a question. Jimmy.
0: Okay. Go ahead. Lovely segue, by the way. You'd be great on radio.
2: Because I don't want to Google it. Is there a way of sacking a committee member before an AGM? I mean,
1: yes.
2: Obviously not voting for them, but we have someone.
0: Well, let me just,
1: you know, there's various ways of doing this. If you're, if the committee member, let's say they're the chair or secretary or treasurer, the committee can remove them. A majority vote on a committee can remove them from that role, not from the committee. All right. The other thing is, at a general meeting, a simple majority of owners can vote to remove somebody from the committee. That's a recent change in the law. It used to be a 75% majority, but now 25% of owners or the secretary or the strata manager can call a general meeting. And at that general meeting, you put up a proposal, we would like this person to be removed from the committee. And if you get a simple majority, then they're gone.
0: So if there's seven of you, you just need two to get the meeting on. You need four to vote someone off.
1: Yeah, if in a small group, you know, but if it's 70, then you just multiply those numbers by 10. But I mean, in a small strata scheme, it's going to be quite awkward voting somebody off the committee, because you're going to be bumping into them every second day.
0: Yeah, but it is possible. Thank you very much, Helen. Jenny, how can Jimmy help?
3: Hello. I'm in the middle of looking at properties in Wollongong, and one of the properties is self-managed, described by the estate agent as a self-managed strata of two premises.

0: premises, and he said, oh, you don't have to do anything, you just pay the insurance.
1: Right.
0: And I thought maybe there's something you do have to do, a little bit more formal than...
1: Not really. You're talking about a kind of duplex type of arrangement, two dwellings and...
0: Two dwellings on the one block, but they're actually physically separate, and one is two-storey and one is like a granny flat at the back.
1: Right. I don't think they've reduced the amount of things that two-storey stratas or two-unit stratas have to do, including AGMs and all the rest of it. And you could even decide between you to have separate insurance if it's a separate building. So it's not that unusual that it would be self-managed. The problem arises when you have one person has unit entitlements higher than the other, and they start making all the decisions. But then you can check all that through the tribunal. If you're not happy with the decisions that are being made, you can actually go to the tribunal and say, look, this is, we feel we're being mistreated here. So I wouldn't worry about it.
2: Good on you, Jenny. Good luck. Tom asks, what happens in a small strata scheme if nobody completes the online course?
1: Well, that is quite, I mean, there's a lot of holes in the whole legislation. But one of the things in strata law is that you must have a committee. Strata schemes must have a committee.
2: But now it says to be on the committee, you have to complete the course. So they're setting up a problem.
1: So what would happen is that all it takes is somebody to complain about this, and you know, somebody who's an owner, and the tribunal could easily appoint a strata manager.
2: Oh, I see. Is that what happens?
1: In place of the committee.
2: Right.
1: And a lot of small schemes will have that anyway.
2: Right. Okay. David, hi.
3: Hi.
2: Go ahead.
3: How are you, James? Hi, Jimmy.
2: Very well.
1: Hello.
3: I've got a question. There's a 1960s building with full of bed sits and a penthouse on top with about 90 units, has roughly 20 parking spaces. And in the title, the penthouse and the roughly 10 units on the top floor have on the title have a parking space.
1: Yeah.
3: From what I understand, the committee are wanting to nullify that and make it that...
1: We've lost him.
2: Come on back.
1: It's interesting. You know, there's a lot of buildings like that in Sydney, especially around the Elizabeth Bay area, where somebody wanted an apartment with a harbour view, so they built a building underneath with lots of, you know, low-cost rentals, basically there to have their penthouse on the top so they could look out over the harbour. But that was back, you know, when it was built, and then they've sold off the various apartments. So now they're having to deal with democracy.
2: We've got David back. Sorry, David.
1: Right.
3: Yeah, sorry about that. I don't know what happened there. Modern technology, why they never get me into space.
2: Yeah. Was it more to say, was there?
3: Sorry?
2: Was there more to say?
3: Yeah, well, so I've got the 90 units with 20 parking spaces that were allocated to the penthouse and the 10 or so units on the top floor in the title. But now the committee apparently are voting to say that that no longer exists, that they're open to everybody.
1: Right.
3: Is that possible? Can they do that?
1: You'd have to look at the basic, like the development application, the strata management plan under which the strata was created. It may be that the strata was created after the building was built, like it was not built, it may not have been built as strata, but there's somewhere there is a legal document that states who owns the parking and how they are allocated. Now, if they are common property, then the committee can start put the wheels in motion to change how they're allocated. But if they are allocated as part of the lot for those apartments, like they're connected to the lot, then, you know, they are owned by the person who owns the apartment.
2: Good luck, David. Thank you very much for that. And thank you very much for getting back in touch. Tim is next. Timmy Thompson is here from fletchat.com.au to answer all your strata questions. And my goodness, we certainly never run out. Tim, go ahead.
4: Oh, g'day, guys.
2: G'day.
4: I am getting, like, strata notices saying 1,300 owing, you know, every 3 months.

0: Yeah. And it always says nothing in arrears. But I've sort of, and I'm like, oh, that's good. You know, I'm sort of paying off $100 a week or something. But I've since sort of gone back to double check, and it looks like I'm about sort of $5,000, maybe six grand behind.
1: Right.
0: I just find it annoying that they say there's nothing in arrears when there was.
1: Yeah.
0: And what, I mean, you know, you can obviously sort of ring them up and go on a payment plan, but they're not going to let me off. But
1: no.
0: Where do I sort of stand with that one?
1: Well, basically, you're right. You need to sit down and say, can you just tell me how much I owe? Obviously.
2: I'm astounded that that is not clearly communicated. Like, anyone who is owed money, the first thing they do is say, you owe me X.
1: Yeah, but it depends on the building and look, it comes back to the committee. The strata manager can only do what the committee asks the strata manager to do. Mm-hmm. And the strata manager is there collecting levies, and obviously there's some disconnect here. That he's not asking for levies. They're not asking for levies. They're saying there's nothing in arrears. That seems weird. I think there's some problem with their software, but I would get on top of it quickly, because they could turn around and say, oh, you haven't paid this. We're going to charge you 10% interest.
2: Mm.
0: Yes. Look, I don't think they have charged me interest. They're sort of good like that. But am I able to ask one more question?
2: Yeah.
0: If
2: well, that was another question.
1: Yeah,
0: I have so many questions, but I'll try and limit it to...
2: Yeah, go ahead.
0: If I had a bike stolen quite some time ago from a sort of, I'll call it a bike shed for want of a better term, in the car park, it got broken into, they stole a bike. Stupidly, I did not move my bike upstairs, you know, when it was broken.
1: Right.
0: And they came back the next night and stole a rather expensive bike. Is there anything I can do there, maybe to get that money back? It'll lessen my money owing for a start.
1: Right. Let me jump in here and say quickly that unless there is something in the bylaws that say that the strata scheme is responsible for things that are stored in the bike room, you're probably barking up the wrong tree. Mm. I mean, it would have been if you had... insurance, like home and contents insurance, should cover your bike. So if you had insurance, you'd get that back. But unless you can prove negligence, like that you were led to believe your bike was secure and the owners corporation was taking responsibility for that, and then they left the door open, I don't think you're going to get anything. You're probably wasting your time.
2: Mm. Oh, that's a shame, but thank you very much for your call, Tim. Richard is next. G'day, Richard, go ahead.
3: Yes, thank you. There's an amazing thing going on with the capital works plan that's now required to be put in place. And if you follow the format put down by the legislation, it is mathematically, I would be polite, incorrect.
1: Hmm.
3: And we have a very detailed capital works plan.
1: Mm.
3: If we follow the new format, we would have to raise our capital levies from $80,000 a year to $320,000
2: a year. Wow.
3: Because we've got a big job coming up, maybe in 10 years, for window replacements.
1: Right.
3: It's a nonsense, because that job may or may not happen. The cost may or may not be that. And also somebody comes in now, pays a lot of money for a job that may not happen.
2: Yeah.
1: Now if I'm not sure about this, and I think the formula is not mandatory. It's probably a guide, but because the law, weirdly, the strata law, unless it's been changed recently, the strata law says that you must have a capital works plan and you must make a decision about how to finance it. I don't think the law as yet says you have to provide the money.
2: Oh,
1: it tells you that you have to make a decision about providing the money.
2: Really?
1: Yeah.
2: So you've got to do the paperwork. This is definitely what we're going to do, but you don't actually have to get the cash in.
1: Yeah, because you could wait until the job needs to be done and then go, all right, we'll go and get

0: Block 28, and there's one unit which is using their bathroom as a laundry, and we know that because we hear washing machine sounds going all night. And over the years, water has started to creep out underneath their brick wall onto the footpath outside,
1: right,
0: and actually soaking through the elevated concrete walkway. And there's
1: right.
0: stalactites of, you know, dissolved minerals and whatever underneath.
1: Yep.
0: We managed to get someone in to have a look at it, a plumber who hasn't furnished a report yet. But from the photos that one of our strata members took, there were two washing machines being fed into the bath. And the bath had water clearly had been coming out from underneath it.
1: Right.
0: Into the hallway, rusting the metal doorways down at the floor level, so it's clearly been going on for some time. So
1: I think what you have to do, if I can just jump in here, I mean, forget about how the water is getting through in terms of where it's coming from. The two washing machines are using it as a laundry or whatever. I think what you have to do is go back and say, look, you are causing a problem on common property, and you're flooding common property. Please stop. That's your first point. Get them to stop. Now it's up to them to decide how they're best going to do that. And maybe they will find another way of doing it rather than putting water into the bath. Now, if you're saying they're running a business in their apartment of a laundry, well, that's a change of use. And again, you could go back to them and say, look, you haven't got permission to do this either from us or from the council. So could you please fix that?
2: And what if they're asked to stop and they don't?
1: Well, then, you know, in terms of strata, you can issue them with notices to comply. And in terms of change of use, you can report them to council.
2: Yeah, yeah. So there are things you can do, Anne, and, you know, good luck with doing them. Jimmy, as always, fascinating. Thank you very much.
1: Oh, thank you. And I noticed you said Stratavarius. I think you've got strata on your mind. Maybe it was just my hearing.
2: Yeah. Stratavarius is a building made purely of musical instruments, but we can't say much. We can't say what sort because it's a question.
1: No.
2: But delightful segue. Jimmy Thompson from fletchat.com.au. Sorry if we couldn't get to all of you. We will ensure that we do next time, which will be in exactly 2 weeks' time. And Jimmy segued beautifully to the Sydney box office, the Sydney box office Sydney giveaway.
3: The 702 ABC Sydney box office.
2: Well, this week we're giving you the chance to win tickets to some of the biggest shows around. Today it is a double pass to Ben Folds with the Sydney Symphony at the Horton Pavilion. All you got to do is answer this question when I ask you to ring in at around 2:30 in about half an hour's time. So don't call now, call then. The question is, I think it's pretty easy. Stradivarius is a famously valuable type of which instrument? Of which instrument? What is a Stradivarius? It's a type of trombone, for example. I'm not saying that's right, not saying that's wrong, but that's an example of a musical instrument. News just a minute away. It's great to see there seems to be some excitement about our Mollusk of the Year competition. It will begin tomorrow after 1:30 when we will have a detailed discussion with an expert about what a mollusk actually is and isn't, and some of the most interesting examples of Mollusk of the Year. And then we will hear your nomination for Mollusk of the Year, inspired by the fact that a lot of other living creatures now have them. Bird of the Year, there's Reptile of the Year, etc. Might even be Insect of the Year. But so far, no Mollusk of the Year. And that is an injustice that we are going to rectify tomorrow. So think about what mollusk you want to nominate as Mollusk of the Year. I guess what we wanted, the 30-second pitch, that's all. You might have to do a little bit of research and tell us why you think they should win. And we'll do that, after 1:30. Coming up after 2, why your hair changes colour in your first couple

0: Adam Storey with ABC News. The groom who hired the wedding coach that crashed and killed 10 people in the Hunter Valley is now suing the bus company for alleged deceitful conduct. Giselle Mbokatama reports.
1: Mitchell Gaffney paid $1,300 to hire the Link Bus Lines coach for his wedding in 2023. Guests were picked up by the driver, Brett Andrew Button, who crashed the coach at Greta, killing 10 people. He's spending a maximum 32 years in jail. Mr Gaffney's district court civil suit is based on the tort of deceit, alleging that he's suffered damage due to Link Bus Lines' false representation. Button himself accepted he was impaired by an opioid that night, and Mr Gaffney's case will hinge on whether false representations were made. A hearing's listed for later this month.
0: The jury in the double murder trial of former police officer Bo Lamar Condon has heard he previously visited the farm where he's alleged to have attempted to sink the bodies of a Sydney couple in a dam. Victoria Pengelly reports.
2: The former Sydney police officer is accused of shooting Jesse Baird and Luke Davies in a Paddington home in February 2024. This afternoon, the jury was read a statement from a witness who'd briefly dated Mr Lamar Condon the year prior before ending the relationship. The court heard the pair visited the witness's family farm in Bungonia in the New South Wales Southern Highlands in November 2023. The Crown is alleging Mr Lamar Condon returned to the same site 3 months later to attempt to sink the bodies of Jesse Baird and Luke Davies before returning later to move them. He's pleaded not guilty and his lawyers have indicated he'll argue self-defence.
0: Police say several people who were in a Sydney unit when a 12-year-old boy was fatally shot are linked to organised crime. 19-year-old Isaac Bakara is accused of firing a handgun at the boy's face in a home in Norwest and is being charged with murder. Officers say nine people were in the home at the time, including the friends of the boy's older brother, who have connections to underworld groups. Superintendent Joe Dewey says police believe one of those men possessed the gun.
3: They have given a version of events. The truthfulness of those version of events are yet to be tested. So they are assisting to the extent where they have or are willing to speak to us, but I don't believe that they've been entirely truthful with us.
0: Sydney motorists can now claim the new $50 toll cap, which was lowered from $60 earlier this year. Around 200,000 additional drivers are expected to be eligible for the program, which reimburses people for any toll payments above the cap. Claims are open for the quarterly period from July to October. Transport Minister John Graham says motorists in Sydney's outer suburbs who have less access to public transport will benefit the most.
4: This relief, this $50 toll cap relief, is going to exactly those suburbs where people are under pressure. They have to be in their cars. They don't always have access to public transport, and fuel prices at the moment are very high.
0: The Prime Minister, Anthony Albanese, says his thoughts and prayers are with Pope Leo, who has been diagnosed with lung cancer. The Vatican says the 71-year-old pontiff had surgery to remove the lower lobe of his right lung and is now recovering in hospital. Mr Albanese says Pope Leo is a voice for peace, humanity and reason, and that Australia hopes and prays he recovers quickly. The US Treasury Department has hit the Bank of America with a $1.7 billion fine for not meeting anti-money laundering obligations. The Treasury says the banking giant failed to report billions of dollars in suspicious activity, including transactions that possibly involve Chinese money laundering networks. It says Bank of America has admitted that it willfully violated the Bank Secrecy Act, which requires financial institutions to help the government detect and prevent money laundering. The fines are the third largest in the department's history. Nine roller coasters have now been closed across the United States and Canada after a man fell to his death at a theme park in the US state of Georgia. The 42-year-old was riding the Goliath roller coaster when witnesses say he was ejected from his seat, appearing to hover above the car before striking several people and falling to his death at Six Flags over Georgia near Atlanta. One family who had ridden the roller coaster earlier in the day have told media that the lap bars that sit over the rider's legs and waists didn't feel secure and tight. To the weather forecast for this afternoon, scattered showers along the north coast and adjacent ranges. There'll also be possible thunderstorms about the northern ranges and slopes, adjacent inland plains and the far north coast. Partly cloudy in Sydney this afternoon, a cloudy day tomorrow with a shower or two and a top of 20, and then partly cloudy with a shower or two and on Friday and a top of 21. 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
2: Great to have you company. Coming up after 2:30, in honour of the cyclist I saw riding down quite a steep hill today, not just riding a bike, but steering another bike. So two racing bikes. He was on one. He had his left hand on it steering. He had his right hand on the handlebars of a second racing bike that was right next to him, going at maybe 25 Ks an hour. It was on the footpath. I got off the footpath and I was just very impressed as he went past. I said, "Nice one." And he looked at me and almost lost concentration and almost crashed, but happily didn't. So after 2:30, in honour of that person, whose name I do not know, great moments in transporting things. If you have transported something that looked that you think is quite impressive, so it could be two kids, a pram and the shopping home. It could be an enormous amount of stuff in one car. It could be, like, sometimes at the end of a night, I'm going upstairs to bed and I have to carry a lot of stuff and I have, like, a water bottle between my I'm carrying, like, 9 different things just because I've got some things I need to take upstairs and I managed to do that. So great moments in moving things from one place to another coming up after 2:30. I think it's fair to say Alistair and Hannah, they weren't jumping up and down when I pitched this, but let's prove them wrong. There's going to be some amazing tales. I am absolutely sure. Talking about amazing things, on Monday we did our I Don't Get It segment. One of the questions was from producer Alistair, who asked, why does our hair colour change from infancy to childhood? So often babies are born, some of us who don't have much hair, but in their first few months of life, they have hair that is definitively one colour, for example, brown. Next time you see them, they're 3 and they've got blonde hair. Or the vice versa. Why does that happen? And why does it then stop happening? I mean, if it happens once from 0 to 3, why doesn't it happen again from 43 to 46, for example? Well, it does, but only artificially. So texters, callers, gave us multiple theories. Someone said that their hairdresser had told them there was a particular reason. We thought we would ask Teresa Larkin, biomedical scientist from the University of Wollongong. Hi, Teresa.
3: Hi, James. How are you?
2: Good. So what's going on when we're born and the kind of, I mean, is the premise right that it does appear that hair colour can change fairly frequently in the first couple of years of life?
3: Yes, for people who are born with light coloured hair. So I guess that's, you know, from our perspective here, if we have quite a large proportion of people with lighter coloured hair, we do see that change, whereas people with dark hair, they're generally born with dark hair and it stays dark. But yeah, you're right, because in early years or, you know, early months, there's not as much production of the melanin. And so that's the pigment that gives our hair and our skin its colour. And in babies, they're born with that really fine hair to begin with, you know, that lanugo hair, the really fine feathery that's, it's there even pre-birth. That gets replaced by the next lot of hair. And we don't get our terminal final hair until we're around 2. But basically in infants, they've especially got a lower production of eumelanin, which is the darker colour of the pigment. So that's the brown-black. So and that can change in life.
2: A few follow-up questions. Hopefully when you talk to 2-year-olds about this, you don't say, well, you've got your terminal hair now.
3: Yeah, that's
2: which
3: right.
2: Which is how you describe to us.
3: I know, that's right.
2: Yeah, the hair that's going to kill you. Secondly, it sounds like you're at a party, but a pretty bad party. Like, I can hear ambient noise, but there's not much. So it sounds like kind of a boring party. Is that right?
3: I'm so sorry. I'm in
2: Brisbane. No, it's fine.
3: And I'm just standing in, it's actually in the foyer of a theatre.
2: Oh.
3: Where I just, like, stopped at a cafe. So I thought it would be, a nice quiet spot, but every now and then there's a bit of
2: It is quite
3: noise.
2: Quiet.
3: I feel like it's atmospheric.
2: Yeah, no, I was just curious. So you weren't going to a matinee, you were just getting some caffeine.
3: No, but I look like I'm hanging at the door for them to open, you know, for the 7 o'clock session.
2: Right,
3: I'm the only one lining up in the corridor.
2: You're early. You really want to get your favourite seat.
3: Exactly.
2: And the third question, so you said melanin. Now, is that, like, I imagine it's very, very dark inside a womb, and then the baby is exposed to various types of light. Does that play into this?
3: Light does not. So many things about our hair are super just genetically determined. The colour, the texture, the density, how people bald, all of those things are just really strongly determined by genetics. Yes, the sun can lighten certain people's hair a little, but that's not a major player. So our hair colour is really determined by the balance between the pheomelanin, which is that red-orange, and the eumelanin, which is the black-brown. And one of the reasons that I think people, especially with blonder hair, change to darker while others stay the same, I wonder if it also depends on whether they're carrying that red hair gene. Because if you're carrying the red hair gene, but you don't have two copies of it, you're still going to have brown hair. But by carrying that red hair gene, you've got more of the lighter coloured melanin, which means as a child, there's more of a balance. So you've got less of the dark melanin. But as you age, if you've got that red hair gene, you might keep quite light in terms of light brown blonde, but there are lots of infants who, as they go from infancy and then adolescence, puberty, the hormones that affect during the first few years, so around 2 and 3, actually the thyroid hormones that have an effect on melanin and hair colour. But then in puberty, there can also be a change in hair colour, and that's because of the sex hormones, because of estrogen and testosterone. Right. But all those three hormones can increase the production of the darker coloured melanin.
2: Damn those sex hormones. They create so many problems. I'm talking to biomedical scientist Teresa Larkin about why hair colour can change in the first couple of years of life. She says, yes, if you're born light, it can become darker, but not so much the other way. If you want to blow her theory out of the water, if you think you have an example that does that, or you've got any other questions about it, let me know. The number 1-300-222-702 and the text 0467-922-702. Cynthia, hi.
4: Hello.
2: Hi. What happened to you?
4: Well, I was born with dark black hair. Fell out when I was about 6 months age. It grew back red.
2: Oh.
4: I've just turned 70. I've still got my red hair. Both my parents have got black hair. And my father is actually Indonesian Dutch.
2: Wow. Teresa, is Cynthia a genetic outlier, or do you understand what's going on here?
3: I love this example. We couldn't have gotten more things thrown into the one case if we'd written it ourselves.
2: Yeah. So explain Cynthia's hair life.
3: Yeah, so interestingly, that Dutch ancestry is likely where the red hair gene has come from. And then it's true that sometimes children who are born with a certain colour or type of hair, if it then falls out, which is genetically determined and it doesn't matter, then it can grow back differently because it's coming back at a different stage of the hormonal influence. And there are a few things that can change in terms of curliness, a curly to straight or straight to curly, and that can happen when people go through a pregnancy or chemotherapy. In Cynthia's case, she's obviously got those red hair genes, and actually one of my sisters who has red hair as well, she started with dark hair as a child and it changed, as a baby, and it changed to be red. So there are certain things that can be hidden to start with that then the hormonal effects can change. The other thing I love that Cynthia's still got her red hair at age 70, because it is true that redheads go grey later generally, and that's because, and this is an example of where dark hair does go light, as we age, you know, everything slows down, everything that takes energy is more difficult for us. So one of the effects of ageing is that the production of the dark melanin is reduced, and that's why people with dark hair go grey. It takes more energy to produce the darker melanin than to produce the red melanin. So people with red hair, our bodies can keep producing that red melanin for longer in general because it's less energy requiring. So that's why often redheads go grey later.
2: So, Cynthia, I think what all that means is there is a scientific explanation, but you're still special.
4: Yeah,
3: absolutely.
4: I like to think about it anyway.
2: Well, that's how I think about it. You're definitely special. Thank you so much for your call. Really appreciate it. We're talking about why hair colour can change during our life, particularly in the first few years. The number 1-300-222-702. The text 0467-922-702. What about you, Liz?
5: Hi.
2: Hi.
5: I've still got a mouthful of lunch.
2: That's all right. What are you having for lunch?
5: Well, I know that your producer's having cucumber and I'm having homemade nut butter.
2: Homemade nut butter?
5: All lots of nuts and cacao and sesame all together and mixed up in a jar.
2: That sounds good. No wonder you're not, you know, no wonder you couldn't stop when you called us. That's fine.
5: Exactly.
2: Now, what about your hair?
5: My hair, I had a full head of black hair. Mm. And it fell out, and I'm still blonde.
2: So when did it, at what age did it fall out?
5: I don't know, but it, well, I was a baby.
2: Yeah,
5: I was
2: right.
5: Probably, you know when babies normally lose their hair by...
2: Yeah.
5: Like it rubs off or something, probably around then.
2: Okay, so Teresa, does this destroy the whole established science on this?
3: No, it is still similar to like Cynthia's where... They say that what a baby is born with, that hair, you really can't judge their future in terms of their short-term future at infancy or long-term. And that's because, yeah, that fine lanugo hair that is developing in utero even, the hair naturally falls out on many babies around that 2 to 4 to 6 months in line with when the mother's hair thins out. And that's because of the reduction in the hormones, reduction in the female hormones post-birth. So baby's hair does often fall out at around that time. And then because the hair that grows anew, it may not be the same as the one that grew in utero because of those different conditions. So very interesting. This doesn't happen to everyone, of course, but the thinning out or the falling out of a baby's hair around that time parallels that of the mother because of the lowering hormones.
2: Thank you very much, Liz. I hope you sleep well knowing that it all makes sense now. What about this? I think it was Twin Peaks, David Lynch's show from many years ago, where someone went grey overnight. Now, I'm sure someone can't literally go grey overnight, but if something awful happens in your life and you're suddenly experience an enormous amount of sadness and stress, does that have an effect? If so, how? And how quickly can a person go from not very grey to very grey?
3: Yeah, so stresses do have an effect, and any kind of oxidative stress where there's increase in free radicals, damaging chemicals, that does damage the stem cells in the hair follicles. So it can definitely reduce the activity of melanin and cause a person to lose their dark colour and go grey. It doesn't generally happen overnight, purely because our hair is in all different kinds of stages. Some of it's in the growing stage, some of it's in a resting stage, some of it's in a falling out stage. And so we don't, and that's why we can have so many hairs on our head and, you know, some fall out every single day, but we've still got our hair. And so someone can go grey quickly, but generally not overnight because certain hairs will be affected that day, but then it also will, you know, they'll need to grow out because the change in colour comes from the roots. So, you know, our hair can grow for 3 to 5, it can sit in the same follicle for 3 to 5 years, basically. That's why our head hair can get so long. So, yes, it is possible that someone goes grey from a stressful event, but not overnight.
2: Tom's next. G'day, Tom.
6: Yeah, hi, James. Look, I'm just curious about, I recall this from a couple of decades ago, the famous Australian cricketer, Simon O'Donnell. I remember, you know, I was born with a head of curly hair, had curly hair, and then he had a cancer scare and was diagnosed with cancer. He had treatment, lost all his hair. And when the hair grew back after his treatment, he had wavy hair, but permanently wavy hair.
2: That's interesting.
6: How does that work?
2: Well, just before you answer, Nick Maddison, who played in the just finished test against South Africa, has also been through chemotherapy in the last couple of years for testicular cancer. However, I watched a fair bit of the test. He didn't take his cap off, so we don't know what's going on with him. But, yeah, go ahead.
3: Yeah, this is definitely true, and it can also happen with pregnancy. With curly versus straight hair and wavy in the middle, this is a really unusual case in genetics where we have what's called incomplete dominance. So if someone has a curly hair gene and a straight hair gene, that can result in someone having curly hair or wavy hair or straight hair. It sort of just depends on which dominates originally when the hair grows. But chemotherapy and a large dose of hormones, like through pregnancy, for example, can actually affect the growth and what happens in that follicle. It affects the shape of the follicle. Mm. So once chemotherapy changes the shape of the follicle, then those other hidden genes, we can say, so if someone has the curly hair and the straight hair gene, maybe curly was dominant throughout the whole time of that person's life, and then chemotherapy can change the follicle shape. So a kinked follicle produces a curly hair and a very round follicle produces a straight hair. So then it can mean that the genes for the opposite shaped follicle become dominant, and that's what will then be evident from that point onwards.
2: Oh, that's so interesting. Hey, look, thank you very much for that, joining us from the foyer of a theatre. And I think, you know, you've done such great work, Teresa. You should take in a matinee.
3: Thank you.
2: Good to talk to you.
3: Or I'll just go and dance on the stage myself.
2: yeah, sure. Don't be passive, be active. Start your own show.
3: That's all right.
2: Great to talk to you. Teresa Larkin, biomedical scientist from the University of Wollongong.
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2: This is a nice story from our friends up on the New South Wales Mid-North Coast. ABC Coffs Coast has a great story by Waraya Sata and Claire Simmons about the Cooley Preschool in Coffs Harbour that is teaching Gumbangia language and culture to young and old. And one of the people learning is Julie Craig, who is a childhood educator at the school. Hi, Julie.
7: Ginnigay, how are you?
2: Very good, thank you. Now, you didn't get to learn this language growing up. In fact, it was banned in Australian schools at the time. How has it been learning it? When did you start and how's it going?
7: Oh, I've been learning it for a few years now, and it's making me very proud to see our children learning language where we didn't get, our age, we didn't get to learn anything about our language.
2: Yep.
7: And at our preschool, it's just used, language is used all throughout the day, and we just say, Jiganji, Yanji, Guralamala, where the children, we just tell them to stand up, Yanji, walk to the bathroom, wash your hands.
2: Yeah.
7: We use that every day, and
2: nice.
7: Some of the kids go home talking about in language things to their parents, and the parents, oh, I wonder what they're talking about. And so they come and ask us what it means and everything, and we teach parents too like that.
2: Fantastic. Yeah. And I understand you're learning it not with your daughter, not with your granddaughter, but with your great-granddaughter. What's that like?
7: Very proud.
2: Yeah.
7: Very proud. Yeah, she goes home and sings to her mum, and she sings to my daughter and in language songs that we learn at Kulai, like the head, shoulders, knees and toes. She goes home and sings that to her parents. And me now, I can't sing it in English. I used to sing it in language, you know.
2: Mm.
7: The Gali Burum Bugga Bugga Gina.
2: Yeah. Oh, wow. Yeah. And so it sounds like it's been received enthusiastically, and people are, you know, people are enjoying it. But it must be hard to learn. Like, I would imagine you're, I won't ask your age, but you'd be a fair bit older than your great-granddaughter. Is it?
7: Yeah.
2: Do you think it's harder for you than for the youngsters?
7: It is. It is very hard sometimes for me to get my tongue around the words.
2: Mm.
7: But starting from our preschool children, it doesn't take them long. It absorbs quicker. They're like sponges.
2: Yeah.
7: And it absorbs quicker with the young ones and then the elders.
2: Yeah. And how many kids in the how many kids are learning it?
7: We've at the preschool we've got over 50 kids, 60 kids, and that learns it. We have language every day at the school.
2: So
7: it's so good to see.
2: Yeah.
7: Language coming back, Aboriginal language,
2: yeah.
7: Where I didn't learn it way back then.
2: And I don't know if you're daughter or granddaughter can speak. It would be good for you and your great-granddaughter to, if they can't, to have a little secret way of communicating.
7: Yeah, well, that's true, isn't it?
2: Yeah.
7: Yeah, because when she first started, we was learning where we wash our hands. Mm. So it's a song where we go, Rurunga Dalija, Rurunga Dalija, Bimida. That means we wash your hands, and every time she goes to the toilet and she comes out, Nan, I'm ready. We've got to sing that song at home.
2: Yeah. Oh,
7: so
2: nice.
7: She washes their hands in language and sang it to her parents, and they come and said, Nan, what's that? What's she singing?
2: Yeah,
7: I said she was singing their hand washing song.
2: And can you explain that? It's probably hard for people to understand. Like, I had to learn French at school and I hated it and I didn't really see any connection with my own life. But, of course, learning this language must be so different to that. And can you try and explain, it's probably hard to explain, but explain why it is more than just learning different words. It's about culture too, I guess.
7: Yeah, it's the culture and it's our identity and you know, the country, all that kind of stuff and, I don't know. I just can't put it to words, really.
2: Yeah, no, I understand. I'm sure it's hard. Yeah.
7: Yeah.
2: Well, not in this language. Perhaps when you learn more of Kumbanga, you can put it into words in that language.
7: Yes.
2: Yeah. Hey, Julie, lovely to speak to you. Good on you. And, well, you and your great-granddaughter can, you know, try and outdo each other.
7: Yeah, well, I think the way she's going, she'll be learning me. You know, how to say it properly and that.
2: Good on you. All the best with it. It's so nice to speak with you.
7: Yadirang. Thank you.
2: Oh, what does that mean?
7: Bye.
2: Oh, can I?
7: Yadirang.
2: Is it right if, can I try and say that?
7: Yadirang.
2: Yadirang. Is that right?
7: Yeah. I mean bye.
2: All right. So, I'm one word ahead of a lot of the population. I've still got a bit to learn, but thank you. Thank you for beginning my education, Julie.
7: Darundung. Right.
2: Okay. Arundung?
7: Darundung.
2: Darundung. Darundung. Darundung to you. All the best. Julie Craig, great-grandmother, an early childhood educator learning Kumbanga language and culture with her great-granddaughter. Isn't that fantastic? On the New South Wales Mid-Coast.
1: Are there any winners in the cost of living crisis? Has gambling become our national sport? How much more can our farmers survive? What's causing the algal bloom? Can we afford the energy transition?
8: Questions. They've never been more important. So the one thing we'll never question is our duty to keep asking. ABC News. Keep asking.
2: Okay, it is time now for
0: the 702 ABC Sydney box office is open.
2: Yeah, if you know the answer to today's trivia question, you can win tickets to Ben Folds playing with the Sydney Symphony at the Horden Pavilion. He's fantastic. I love Ben Folds. Call now if you think you got the answer. 1-300-222-702. Let's get the latest news headlines. Good afternoon, Adam Story. Good afternoon, Adam Story. Hello, Adam Story. Adam Story's also in a loud place. Hello, Adam. Oh. Well, we won't do the news headlines now, and that's totally fine. Again, a lot of excitement coming for our Mollusk of the Year competition. That begins tomorrow. You won't win a double pass to Ben Folds, but what we want to hear is your nomination for the greatest mollusk of 2026. Just a short pitch on why you think it should be. We already had a great pitch for the octopus, who says even though there is mollusk of the year must undoubtedly be the octopus because of its far superior intelligence, but there is ongoing debate as to whether it has been incorrectly classified because of its intelligence and advanced behaviours. I refuse to eat octopus and encourage others to do the same. So it's a great pitch. That's the thing we're after, 1:30 tomorrow for Mollusk of the Year. Adam Story, the latest news headlines. Here he is.
9: Thanks, James. The Small Business Minister, Anne Alley, says she's not satisfied with the apology given by a Liberal MP who called for her and the Prime Minister to be shamed and stoned. Angie Bell has withdrawn comments she made in Parliament yesterday, but also accused Miss Alley of deflecting criticism over government policy.

0: The federal court has overturned a Commonwealth decision which halted a $1 billion gold mine. Regis Resources challenged the validity of an Aboriginal protection order granted over part of its project near Blaney in the Central West. And the groom who hired the wedding coach that crashed and killed 10 people in the Hunter Valley is now suing the bus company for alleged deceitful conduct. There'll be more news at 3 o'clock.
1: Thank you very much, Adam. It's time to open the 702 box office.
2: The 702 ABC Sydney box office.
1: Your chance to win tickets to some of the biggest events in Sydney. We've been trying to give, we are about to give away a double pass to Ben Folds with the Sydney Symphony at the Horden Pavilion. All you've got to do is answer the trivia question that I've been asking. Hi, Catherine.
3: Hello there. How are you, James?
1: I am very good. Are you confident about your answer?
3: I'm very confident.
1: All right. The question is, the Stradivarius is a famously valuable type of which instrument?
3: Violin.
1: Very good. Well done. Wasn't that hard? But he did also make Stradivari cellos, violas and other instruments. Do you like Ben Folds?
3: Yes, I do like Ben Folds, but I also like the Sydney Symphony Orchestra.
1: Yes, and he, you know how sometimes they do, like, you know, Iron Maiden and an orchestra. Ben Folds's music is made to be backed by an orchestra. Like, it's great piano music with his band, or also when he does concerts on his own, but with an orchestra, be perfect, really.
3: Aren't I lucky?
1: Who are you going to take? Who else is lucky?
3: I'm going to take a girlfriend of mine who will also appreciate Ben Folds.
1: Well, I hope you enjoy it. Feel free to give us a call the day after and give us a review.
3: Thank you, James. Thanks, ABC, as usual.
1: Good on you, Catherine. Don't hang up yet. We'll make sure we get your deets.
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1: Now, many people are nominating people that they assume don't like much, famous people, as Mollusk of the Year. We won't be accepting human entries tomorrow after 1 o'clock. We do want legitimate mollusks, or even we want mollusk adjacent creatures to be nominated for Mollusk of the Year. So no people, American or otherwise, I'm afraid. Now, our talkback topic this afternoon, great carrying feats. When have you managed to carry, either unaided or on a bicycle or on some other type of vehicle, more things, bigger things than you would have thought possible? This talkback topic, inspired by a cyclist I saw this morning, as I was walking up to the train station, cycling down the footpath, and I can understand he wasn't on the road because he was not just on one bike. Well, he was just on one bike, but his right hand was on a second bike. And there were two bikes going at quite a clip, maybe 25 Ks, parallel to each other. On one, there was a human. On the second was the human's right hand holding the handlebars. And I thought that was pretty good. I was so curious as to what happened because I was at the base of a dip. So I saw him coming down, but then, and it kind of ran around the corner so I couldn't see. Once he passed me, he had to cycle upwards, and that would have been hard. He might have had to get off and push. But I thought, what about great moments in transporting things? So it could be just carrying a baby, lots of shopping, maybe something else. Could be finding something by the side of the road and, you know, something big like a bed and managing to somehow use your car and an Oki strap as a way of transporting it home. Could be stuff on a bike. I've carried stuff on a bike at times, and as I've been going downhill, I've thought, this isn't safe. This is really quite dangerous because I'm going quite fast and I'm also balancing, I think it was a chair or something that I want to carry home. So 1-300-222-702 is the number. The text 0467-922. Great moments in transporting

0: stuff. It happens to me even when I go upstairs at night and I've got my computer and I've got a little speaker and I've got a book and I've got, you know, I've taken a hat and a jumper off, and sometimes I'm carrying something literally using my teeth because I think it's not very far, but then I should be thinking, well, it's not very far, go up, come down and go up again, but I can't be bothered because I'm tired. And so I carry way too much. So great moments in prance, transporting stuff within your own home, out in the world, around shops, whatever it is, let me know. 1-300-222-702. Text 0467-922-702. Michael.
1: Hi, James.
0: Hi, what have you transported?
1: Well, we were, I think it was the first time we went cross-country skiing in Canada and we saw the World Cup in Canmore, and that was pretty exciting, seeing the best skiers in the world. Mm. And we'd finished and we'd all been skiing and we packed up ski bag and put it on the roof and we jumped back in the car and we were staying in Banff. And we drove out of Canmore and onto the highway, and it was, I think, 80 or 100 kilometre an hour road. The baggage vanished and pulled up where we were staying, and I went to untie the ski bag, and it hadn't been tied on in the first place. Oh, no. And I'd driven the whole way, and it hadn't moved.
0: It was still there.
1: It was still there, hadn't moved.
0: That's so good, isn't it?
1: Obviously, I'm a very steady driver, James.
0: Oh, clearly. I mean, but your emotions, what a seesaw. It was like terror and relief.
1: Worth of skis. Yeah, I would have been in so much trouble.
0: But also there's usually you have the terror, I've lost my keys, oh, no, I've found them, the relief. You had them both simultaneously.
1: It's like they're still there, but, oh, my God, why did I do that? Yes.
0: That is awesome. I have a skiing related one, Michael. I went on a school trip and it was a mini bus and I was in the back, and somehow, for some reason on the way, all the skis were in a way that were just out of the way. Maybe they were, but on the way back, they were all tired. We just shoved them in between the driver and the passenger seat, and I was in the back, and the whole way back to Canberra from the snow, 2.5 hours, I had 8 ski tips 4 centimetres from my eyes. And all I remember saying is, there's a corner coming up, brake early and slow and gradually.
1: Oh, dear.
0: I survived.
1: I don't accelerate too hard.
0: Exactly.
1: So, my nomination for Mollusk of the Year is, of course, the Sydney Rock Oyster.
0: Okay. Well, look, do a bit of work on the pitch and call us after 1:30 tomorrow. Thank you very much, Michael. We do want to hear great moments, your great moment in transporting stuff, where maybe you just had too much, but you made it work somehow. The number 1-300-222-702 and the text 0467-922-702. Tam, hi.
2: Hi, James. I thought you may have seen me this morning because your description of that person on the bike was very relatable.
0: Yeah, go ahead.
2: Yeah, so I'm one of these people who's on a cargo bike with kids, and it's amazing what you can fit. I have 3 children. I can squeeze all 3 of them onto the bike just. But it's often the things that the children come with. So one day I had 2 school bags. I had 2 sports bags because we just did swimming. Yes. We also had the bassoon. And then
0: what?
2: It was
0: a
2: also
0: bassoon?
2: A bassoon. Well, in its case, obviously I didn't make the child play the bassoon.
0: But they're not short. How long are they? They must be over a metre.
2: Look, it's a baby bassoon. So okay. it was kind of smallish one, but it was still a bassoon. And then it was book week. And I had hoped that the costume, which was this large Crayola box, because the child went as a box of crayons with their friends, and to my horror, the child came out with the box and said, "Mom, can we take it home?"
0: So can you just describe the bike?
2: Oh, it's quite long.
0: It must be.
2: And I feel like, and I need a trailer. Like, if I could get a trailer on the bike, that would be ideal. But I did feel like a meme when I was going home, and I just thought, I can't go slow. But we were close to home, but the bookwheat costume was just the icing on the cake.
0: I bet it was. But does it have an electric motor?
2: Oh, yes. Absolutely.
0: I was going to say, how are the hills? But isn't it funny? Because if it's like me going upstairs. Like, if it's not, the sensible thing is to go, 2 trips, probably take an extra 7 minutes. But you, You never do that.

0: do you? You think, we'll make it work. We have to.
1: We will make it work. And also, just on your last call, talking about taking funny things to the snow, recently I went on a trip with friends, and a friend had asked for a PAV, and I thought, how am I going to make the PAV at the holiday house? And so I made the PAV in Sydney and transported it to the Kangaroo Valley in a very crowded car, and the PAV was just balancing on all the luggage. And wow. All I could think was, if we have an accident, like, everyone's going to get covered in Pavlova.
0: Yeah. It's not a Christmas pudding, is it? Like, a Christmas pudding is robust. There is
1: no the PAV. The PAV was not, but the PAV made it. The PAV was great, but that's good. Another one in traveling. But yep, I do it.
0: Next challenge is a souffle. Thank you very much, Tam. We are talking about your great moments in transportation. What have you managed to carry? It was really more than you should have. 1-300-222-702. The text 0467-922-702. Phil, hi.
2: Hey, good afternoon. How are you?
0: Good. What did you do?
2: When I first had my P plates way back in the day, I had my grandfather's Morris 1100 was my first car, and had 11 of us in the car. So it was one of the Austin square ones, not the little round one, but we had 11 guys and 11 surfboards.
0: What?
2: 11 of us. Yeah, we had 4 in the front and 7 in the back. Obviously, we were a lot smaller than we are now back then, but a lot skinnier anyway. But yeah, we had 11 and 11 surfboards on the roof.
0: Even the 11 people is an achievement. At least the boards weren't in with you. They were up top.
2: Well, half of them were held on by the leg rope anyway. We didn't even have that many jokes. But yeah, there were 7 guys in the back, 7 of us in the back, or 7 of them in the back seat, mate. So that's my speed of transport, So yeah.
0: Oh, wouldn't it be good to have a photo of like 3 blokes sitting on 4 blokes' lap?
2: I know, but they probably get someone that could hold it against you now, but so unfortunately, but it's fun times.
0: Fun times. Good on you, Phil. Thank you so much for your call. Kath is next. Great moments in transporting stuff, Kath.
3: Ah, yes, James. Well, I have a terrible desire to just do things, and I have a 2006 Mazda 2, which, as you probably know, it's a small car.
0: Yeah.
3: I've managed to transport 2 recliner armchairs that I found on the side of the road.
0: Wow. Wow. Armchairs.
3: Yeah.
0: Wow.
3: And they recline, so it's really annoying because they move out. But I managed to fit those in, plus a passenger, plus the dog.
0: Wow.
3: One inside, one on the roof, I hasten to add. So that was a sight. Plus, I've also previously got a sort of 2x2 metre steel frame clothes rack.
0: Okay.
3: I managed to, that was possibly not legal, but I managed to sort of tie that on with ropes and on the front bonnet and on the back there. So that
0: on the front bonnet?
3: Well, just resting like one bit on, because you need it to balance properly. And then trying to get that through into my bedroom was also a challenge. Steel does bend, fortunately.
0: as you discovered, yeah.
3: As I discovered, but I've carried so much stuff. I've lumber, where there's a will, there's a way.
0: Yeah, well.
3: And I am looking for a new car, but I can't find one just as versatile as the Mazda 2.
0: Yeah, I mean, a physicist might tell you that's impossible. You just say, hold my beer. And
3: I went to get some lawn, some rolls of turf. And they said, you can have as much as you like for free. Yeah. So I did like 3 loads with it packed to the gunnels. I don't think it did much for the suspension.
0: Good on you, Kath. Thank you very much. We are talking about great moments in transportation, whether it be on a bike, transporting stuff, I should say, transporting a lot of stuff in circumstances where if you looked at the stuff and looked at the transporting object, whether it be a car, a bike, or yourself, you would think that's not possible, that you made it happen anyway. The number 1-300-222-702. The text 0467-922-702. Hi, Ruth.
4: Hello, how are you going?
0: Good. What's your son-in-law done?
4: Well, he has carried a washing machine on his back.
0: Whoa!
4: Wow.
0: How far?
4: Just while they were moving house, like from...
0: Yeah.
4: The laundry to the truck, whatever the ute that they were loading.
0: Wow.
4: And he does that sort of thing, and he's not a big guy.
0: He strap it to his back?
4: No, he just like totaled it.
0: Yeah, right. So he just put his arms behind him. And leant forward a long way.
4: That's it.
0: And yeah. Any stairs involved?
4: No, no stairs.
0: That's good. That's good. How was he after?
4: Oh, he seems okay. He's got a bad back, but after that event, why wouldn't you? But
0: Well, that's he sounds like a good son-in-law to have.
4: He's a very good son-in-law. Yeah,
0: very useful anyway. I mean, even if he's not a nice guy, very useful.
4: No, he's a very nice guy.
0: And useful. So that's a perfect combo. Hey, thank you very much, Ruth. Good to talk to you. Diane is next. Hi, Diane.
5: Hello there. How are you?
0: Good. What sort of stuff?
5: I have two really interesting little stories.
0: Great.
5: We travel in a motorhome, my husband and I. Hmm. We used to tow a little, very small motorbike on a trailer behind us. And we were at Harvey Bay, the first little story, Harvey Bay. Mm. And out of Harvey Bay, they had beautiful little pineapples. And I said to him, go out and get some pineapples for us. I'll take them home to the boys, back to Kiama, mind you. But anyway, he went out and he got 20 little pineapples. Gosh. When he came back to the van, it looked as if he'd been sleeping on a bed of nails because he had all the marks in his back from the tops of the pineapples.
0: Yeah, right.
5: Second little episode was we travel and go on the little bike and do a big shop. And we went shopping, had a big bag full of groceries in a backpack. And I said to Brian, you take them out and strap them on. I just want to go in here for a minute to buy something.
0: Yes.
5: I went in there and I bought two puffets, you know, to put your feet on.
0: Oh, yes, yes, yes, I do.
5: And I'm walking out to the car park and he's watching me and he's got his arms going everywhere. What on earth are we going to do with them? Got on the back of this tiny little bike with one puffet under each arm wrapped around it.
0: Sounds dangerous.
5: And I was my arms were aching and I thought, there's no way I'm going to admit that I can't do this.
0: Anyway, we did
5: get back to where we were going with these two puffets and a great big bag full of groceries.
0: Lovely, Diane. Love a happy ending. Thank you very much. Paul says, once on the council cleanup, I loaded a canoe into my van. So he saw a canoe on the nature strip, said, I'll have that. It fitted perfectly, but when I hit the brakes at an intersection, that canoe kept going straight through the windscreen. Oh, no. So poor old Paul is at the intersection with the canoe through the windscreen, possibly mid-intersection. That sounds really bad. Hi, Malcolm. What were you what happened?
6: Moved a house in a 5x8 box trailer from Sydney to Adelaide. The trailer weighs more than the car did.
0: Mate, sorry, it's a really bad line. We'll try and get you back because I know it's a good story. Thank you very much. Sue, hi.
7: Oh, hello.
0: What was your...
7: It was a long time ago that lived in a small town and loaded the small children into the car and headed down the hill, turned left again, went along, got to the doctor's surgery to take one of the kids to the doctor, and my cat was standing between the roof racks on the top of the car.
0: Oh, wow.
7: Yes, I grabbed her and threw her in the car. And we went to the doctors and drove back home. She was kind of, I don't know how she balanced, but it wasn't the only time she did it. It was probably another week or two later. I was driving down the hill and my neighbour came running after me, waving her hands and said, the cat's on the roof.
0: So the cat loved it, obviously.
7: Apparently, yeah.
0: How far was it to the doctors?
7: Altogether, it was probably, I don't know. Less than a kilometre.
0: Oh, okay.
7: It was two turns. Oh, I would have been going 50, I guess. Yeah.
0: I'm just imagining the cat's eyes, like looking panicked through you, like from the Larson cartoon or something.
7: Yeah, well, my eyes were pretty big too.
0: Well, I'm glad you've had a happy ending.
7: It was a happy ending, yeah.
0: Good on you, Sue. Thank you very much for that. Ruth is next. Hi, Ruth. Oh, no, we had that one, the washing machine on back. My apologies. Marg, what about you? What about carrying stuff?
8: Yeah, my story really isn't about me carrying stuff. It's more about, you know, I was lucky enough to go to China years ago.
0: Mm.
8: And on the last morning before we left China, I just stood on a street corner that had five ways and watched all the traffic going past with the remarkable things that people carried on bicycles, yes, and on little motorbikes. Yeah.

0: like extraordinary. There was a man with a yoke across his shoulders, and hanging off each end of the yoke was an enormous gas bottle.
1: Wow.
0: There was a man with his partner on the back, and in each hand she was carrying a dead duck or chicken upside down. There were
1: whole families
0: on motorbikes with, like, you know, mum, dad, three or four kids. Sometimes dad had a helmet on and no one else.
1: Yeah. I saw in Ho Chi Minh City, dad, kid, mum. But the thing that blew my mind was that the motorbike was going pretty fast. Both kids were asleep.
0: They were
1: asleep on the motorbike.
0: Yeah, yeah. I mean, you know how they have those little shops that are just like a roller door?
1: Yeah, yeah.
0: And then they open the roller door and the shop is there.
1: Mm.
0: I saw a guy on a motorbike carrying a piece of glass big enough to fit in one of those little roller door spaces.
1: Oh, wow. Oh, wow.
0: Yeah, yeah, yeah. Just unbelievable, really. And on bicycles, towing their like their street stalls, you know, where they sell food. And just absolutely blew my mind. And when I travel, I like to do and see things that are completely out of my own experience. And that was extraordinary. I spent an hour and a half there just watching everything come and go.
1: Good on you, Marg. Thanks so much. Blake is next. G'day, Blake. Oh, sorry. Technical issue now solved. Solved? Not solved. Oh, it's, yeah. Sorry, Blake, we lost you. Call back if you can, though. Technical problem, not my fault. 1-300-222-702. Joy, hi.
2: Hi, how are you?
1: Good. What did you fit in?
2: Yes, way, way back, because I'm 81 now. Mm. I had a 1967 Cooper S. And when my children were in primary school, I picked them up after school. There was their school bags and plus extra things with sport and craft, my week's worth of groceries, and a Christmas tree.
1: Okay.
2: but all fitted in my tiny little Cooper S.
1: Wow. And you made it, obviously.
2: Oh, yeah, yeah. There was no problem, yeah. Because they look tiny, but... there's a lot of room inside them, you know.
1: Yeah.
2: But even though the boot with the Cooper S, because you had the dual fuel tanks, it sort of went in under the seat. So it was amazing what you could fit inside that tiny little car.
1: Like Doctor Who's TARDIS.
2: Yes.
1: Good on you, Joy. Thank you very much. Someone says, how about two guys with two full sets of golf clubs plus luggage in an early series Mazda MX-5 driving 3 hours to a golf trip? Sounds really comfy. Geordie, g'day. What did you used to do? Hi, Geordie.
3: Hi.
1: Hi, go ahead.
3: I did send a text, but I've ended up on the radio.
1: Oh, yeah.
3: I used to have four small children and used to take a dog plus my children and a little potty lamb between two properties. between Walgett and Oberon.
1: Yeah.
3: Cut a hole in the nappy. Slipped the tail through so there were no accidents for the lamb in the car, and changed the nappy on the side of the road.
1: Nice. Nice. Well done. Very, very impressed by everyone's skill level here. Someone says drove from Newcastle to Sydney and back again with the petrol cap on the roof. Found it when I went to the servo to fill up after the trip. Oh, my God. How good is that, finding it? So Newcastle to Sydney, it's 2 hours, isn't it? A bit more. Stopped, didn't notice, I guess. Back again with the petrol cap on the roof. That's very proud. Time for one more. Bill, hi.
4: Hello.
1: Go ahead.
4: Yeah, I've owned a ute most of my life, so I've got plenty of stories. But I remember moving a couple of ladies out of the North Shore with my good friend David, because we both had utes, and we loaded up the bedside tables and the wardrobes and everything back together rather quickly. And I said to Dave, we should tie those on or make the drawers face each other or something. He didn't want to listen. So he head off in this ute and down Fox Valley Road, going to Francis Price, right down the big hill. He turned the corner, the drawer slid out, smashed onto the ground, and it was all of this girl's underwear.
1: Oh, no, mate, we got to go.

ABC Illawarra HQ here in Wollongong. Hope you're having a good afternoon. We've got heaps to get to on the show as usual. We're going to start at Dapto Public School, where students have taken out a national award for their dance production inspired by the world of Beatrix Potter. We're going to talk to a couple of students who were part of this performance and get their reaction on this huge national award. Also, we talked a lot about the HSC exams yesterday with the beginning of the English exam. Maybe you've got a teenager who's currently sitting theirs. Well, if you want to help them do the very best they can, how can we support them outside of their studies? It turns out that diet and nutrition does play an important role in brain function. And so it's probably a good time to start thinking about it, well, to be thinking about it for students, but I think for people more generally, what foods can best support our brains? The University of Wollongong has been looking into this, and we're going to talk to one of their dietitians before 3:30. Also, if you're around Ulladulla Harbour at the moment, you might come across a pretty unique looking boat. It doesn't look like a boat at all. It's jet black. It's made out of marine industry debris, and it's the creation of Sam McLennan, and he's sailing it from Tasmania to Sydney for what he calls Project Interrupt. We're going to get all the info speaking to Sam after 3:30. To get us to the news, let's do a bit of music. UB40. You gotta smile.

0: That's UB40, of course, the way you do the things you do here on ABC Illawarra Drive. Hope you're having a good afternoon. Plenty coming up on the show right now. It's 3 o'clock.
1: Adam Storey with ABC News. The Prime Minister denies opposition claims he was forced to clean up after his Treasurer over the tax office ban on credit card payments. In a speech last night, Anthony Albanese revealed he personally intervened to postpone the ban after receiving a text message.

0: Speech from the boss of the Australian Chamber of Commerce and Industry. But in Parliament today, amid questions from the Coalition, the Prime Minister says that decision was made with Jim Chalmers.
1: Completely agreed by the Treasurer and myself. Completely agreed in a way that was consistent with how we do good government. Good government. Good government, having a discussion between ministers.
0: The Small Business Minister, Anne Alley, says she's not satisfied with the apology given by a Liberal MP who called for her and the Prime Minister to be shamed and stoned. Angie Bell has withdrawn comments she made in Parliament yesterday, describing them as a poor choice of words. However, she accused Mr. Alley of deflecting criticism over government policy. Ms. Alley says she's received 19 death threats over the past week alone and says she doesn't want such comments becoming normalised.
2: And I remember myself as a young woman in that situation. And if I had seen those words coming from a leader in our parliament, I know the impact that it would have had back on me back then.
0: The federal government says it's carefully considering a court ruling that found a Commonwealth decision which halted a New South Wales gold mine was invalid. Santhi Gregory reports.
3: The Environment Minister Murray Watts says he respects the federal court judgment that an Aboriginal protection declaration granted over part of the McPhillamys gold project in the Central West was not validly made. His predecessor Tanya Plibersek issued the order in 2024 over 400 hectares of the site near Blaney, where Regis Resources planned to store mining waste, but the company has today succeeded in its legal action against the then Environment Minister. In a statement, Minister Watts said the government will work as quickly as possible through the next steps and recommitted to creating a better Aboriginal heritage protection system.
0: The Federal Coalition is pledging to curtail the government's mandatory climate reporting for Australian businesses. Deputy Opposition Leader Jane Hume is introducing a private senator's bill to remove what's known as Scope 3 emissions reporting. Scope 3 refers to the broader emissions generated in a company's supply chain or by its suppliers. Senator Hume says even if her bill fails to garner support in the Senate, the Coalition will scrap Scope 3 reporting if it wins the next election.
4: We will cut all Scope 3 emissions reporting. It is unnecessary, it doesn't deliver any productivity gains, and it doesn't reduce emissions either. At the same time, we are also going to exempt smaller companies from any emissions reporting.
0: A woman who was kidnapped for ransom on the state's mid-north coast last year has given evidence in a district court trial. Nikita Jago reports.
5: Jay Short is accused of 3 counts of sexual assault and 2 counts of stealing property inside a dwelling. Mr. Short has already pleaded guilty to detaining a person with the intent to hold them ransom and aggravated break and enter. But his lawyers argue he did not sexually assault his alleged victim when he kidnapped her at a Columbati property on January 15, 2025. Today, the alleged victim told the jury Mr. Short woke her up before he taped her wrists together and chained her neck. She said Mr. Short abducted her to a neighbouring town and tried to get a ransom from her family. The trial continues.
0: Russia has detained a Japanese journalist for alleged espionage. It says the reporter from the Hokkaido Shimbun newspaper was arrested a day before he planned to leave the country. It says it regrets that Japan is using correspondence to spy on Russia. Japan says its embassy in Moscow is seeking more information and is calling for fair treatment of the journalist. The artificial intelligence firm Anthropic has asked a US appeals court to reconsider after it upheld the Pentagon's designation of the company as a national security supply chain risk. In February, Anthropic refused the Pentagon's demand to use its artificial intelligence in autonomous weapons or mass surveillance, shortly after defense announced a deal with OpenAI. Anthropic boss Dario Amodi said at the time that his company would rather not work with the department than agree to its tech potentially being used to undermine democratic values. Last month, the Federal Appeals Court said the Pentagon acted reasonably by labelling the company a risk, which Anthropic says has cost it billions of dollars in lost business. Scattered showers along the coast and adjacent ranges this afternoon. Possible thunderstorms about the northern ranges and slopes, adjacent inland plains and the far north coast. Partly cloudy in Sydney, cloudy tomorrow, a shower or two, a top of 20. It's 3:05.
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8: Good afternoon. How you going? Stefan Postuma with you again for ABC Illawarra Drive. I'll be here tomorrow as well. I hope that you're well.

0: Anytime you want to have a chat to me, please feel free to give us a call or send us a text. 1300 973 300 is the number. 0467 922 684 is the text line. Coming up very shortly, we're going to head to Dapto Public School, where students have taken out a national award for their dance production inspired by the world of Beatrix Potter. We'll speak to a couple of students who are part of this performance. Just got announced today in front of the whole school, I believe. So I assume they're very excited. Also, if you've got stressed out teenagers studying for their HSC exams, going through it right now, what's the best food they can eat to help with their brain and help with their sort of mental capacity? What is the best brain food? The University of Wollongong have been looking into this, and we're going to chat to one of their dietitians before 3:30, find out more about brain food. Also, if you're around Ulladulla Harbour at the moment, you might come across a pretty unique looking boat. It doesn't look like a boat, really. It's jet black, and it's made entirely out of marine industry debris. Sort of looks like something from Mad Max. Well, it's the creation of Samuel McLennan. My apologies. He's sailing it from Tasmania to Sydney for what he calls Project Interrupt. Now, he's been sailing up the coast. He spent a whole bunch of time around Maruya, Batemans Bay. Then he was up in sort of Bawley Point area for a while there. He's now made it to Ulladulla Harbour, and he's certainly taking his time. So he is down there at the moment, and he will come through Wollongong as well as he heads up to Sydney. It's just really fascinating, this journey that he's on and the awareness that he's creating as part of this journey. And we're going to speak to Sam McLennan from Ulladulla Harbour after 3:30. I would love to hear from you if you've seen this boat in your travels, if you've come across Sam, because he's got all sorts of members of the community getting involved, bringing him food, bringing him cups of coffee, that kind of thing. He's had school groups visit on the way. If you've seen Sam, or if you know a thing or two about this boat called Heart, let us know. 1300 973 300 is the number. 0467 922 684 is the text line. After 4:30 for our arts and culture segment, we're going to look at a play by local creator Josh Hinton that's had an amazing response.
1: It starts with me cooking a curry on stage, hence the title. As I'm cooking this curry on stage, it's almost like I'm having a conversation standing with the audience. Tall. I'm weaving stories about my maternal grandmother, stories about my paternal grandfather, always, and then stories of my childhood.
0: That's Sam McLennan there. The play is called A Place in Sultan's Kitchen. You may have seen it when he ran it here at the Illawarra Performing Arts Centre or at the Shoalhaven Entertainment Centre. Well, tonight, Josh Hinton there. Josh begins a run of four shows at the Opera House, an amazing opportunity for him. And this morning, he was kind enough to stop by on his way to Sydney for his first show tonight at the Opera House. So we're going to hear from Josh Hinton a little bit later in the show. And then just before 6 o'clock for our music segment today, well, it's this guy.

0: Yes, that's of course Guy Sebastian. He's on tour at the moment and he's playing the Shoalhaven Entertainment Centre this Saturday and Sunday night. I spoke to him a little while back, and so I'm going to bring that interview to you when he was playing here at the Wynn Entertainment Centre in Wollongong. So we're going to hear from Guy Sebastian before 6 o'clock.
1: 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Weather.
0: Partly cloudy and 16 degrees currently in Wollongong, got to a top of 18 degrees today, and there's a fair bit of wind around, especially offshore. Looking ahead, tomorrow a shower or two, and basically a shower or two right through until Monday. Temperatures in the late teens, early 20s. Not heaps of rain, but there is a bit around. Currently in Bowral, it's 11 degrees, got to a top of 14 today and partly cloudy. Tomorrow a shower or two developing, and then a shower or two right through until Monday as well. Temperatures from the mid to high teens and into the early 20s on Monday. In Nowra, it is currently 17 degrees, which has been the top today, and partly cloudy. Tomorrow, it's a similar story, a shower or two all the way through until Monday. Late teens, early 20s, so quite cool. Only 17 degrees, the top for Nowra tomorrow. And then, yeah, everywhere around sort of 2 to 5 mils of rain as we head right through to Monday, when it looks like it will start clearing up.
1: Traffic.
0: Having a look at the traffic, if you're on the Hume headed north, so if you've sort of turned off Picton Road and you're headed north up through Campbelltown and that kind of area, just around that Minto area, there's something going on there because there's a lot of traffic. Remembrance Driveway or the Hume Motorway, just around sort of Ingleburn and Minto. Sorry, that's headed south that way. So if you come back down that way to get to places like Wilton and that kind of thing, just keep an eye out around Ingleburn on the Hume headed south. Other than that, everything is looking pretty normal on our roads. A fair bit of traffic through Nowra right now, which is kind of to be expected, but it looks like a little bit more than usual as far as I can see. And then the usual build-up of traffic where you may expect it at this time of the day. School pickup, school's back. So a little bit of traffic on those roads. But if there is anything that you do need to let me know about, please do. 1-300-973-300 is the number, and up next we'll head to Dapto Public School, where students there have won a national award for a dance production inspired by the world of Beatrix Potter. That's coming up next.
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0: It's 11 minutes past 3 o'clock, and Dapto Public School's Waka Kiri Dance Group has taken out a national award for its production called Enter the World of Beatrix Potter. The group was nominated for the Waka Kiri National Dance Story Dance Award after performing at the festival's awards showcase last month. Waka Kiri sees students from across Australia use dance and storytelling to bring ideas and themes to life. And creative director Jane Nordstrom joins me alongside performers Ailey Gallagher and Adele Pragowski. Hello, everyone. Good afternoon.
6: Hello. Hi.
0: Thanks so much for joining me. Firstly, I want to ask Ailey and Adele, how are you feeling knowing that you've won this national competition?
6: It just feels great.
0: It feels amazing. When did you find out that you won?
6: In the middle session.
0: Yeah, so just today at school.
6: Yeah.
0: And was it announced in front of the whole school or something, I heard?
6: No, it was announced just for our Waka Kiri group.
0: Oh, that's right, because you did the performance today. And so you did the performance today for the school?
7: Not today, no. We are performing next week, though, for the school.
0: Yeah. Okay, yeah, all right. Well, that's amazing. Jane, tell me a bit about the Waka Kiri Awards showcase and how Dapto Public School got the opportunity to perform.
7: Well, we've actually been part of Waka Kiri now for 18 years. So this is something that our school does every single year. And it's just been this particular year, it's been very exciting. It's been a wonderful journey. And then just for it to culminate with this national award, we're just still over the moon and getting over the news, actually. Yeah.
0: Tell us a bit more about Wakakiri and how it sort of brings together dance and the story.
7: Oh, Wakakiri is unique in that, like, we put together the production and take it to the performance venues and put it on stage. And for our school, it means that we've had this year 108 students being part of that and being on stage together in this production. And it's a lot of work. It's in terms of rehearsals and, you know, the kids are here rolling their eyes at me now. but you know, it's a good lesson in perseverance and hard work, digging deep, coming together as a team, you know, being part and belonging to this amazing community and then being rewarded by, you know, like being up on stage and performing for our community. So, yeah.
0: So tell us a bit about this performance that you did that earned you this national award and how, yeah, it's called Enter the World of Beatrix Potter.
7: Yeah, well, look, Beatrix Potter and her stories, her children's stories of, you know, they're part of the fabric of childhood, I think, anyway. And I had the opportunity last year to actually visit Hilltop, her farm in England, and it was just the most inspiring, beautiful place. And I just knew we were going to have to take those gorgeous stories and put them on stage.
0: Yeah. Adele, you're in the lead role. Tell me a bit about your role.
8: So my role was Beatrix Potter. I had to play her life of how she got rejected, but she never gave up and she kept on writing stories.
0: Did you learn a lot about Beatrix Potter while you were, you know, in this role?
8: Yes, I did.
0: What did you learn about her? What's your perception of Beatrix Potter now that you've played her in this performance?
8: She always gave her absolute best, hard work. And everyone around her basically was like, no, I don't want to work with you. But then, again, she never gave up and she always tried her absolute best.
0: Tell us a bit about, you know, the performance itself and the type of dancing and what's involved in choreography and rehearsing and all that kind of thing.
8: So basically we had countless rehearsals. We had a lot of we had a lot of preparing to do the costumes, the choreography, the set was absolutely marvellous and it was all worth it just to go on stage and perform it to our absolute best.
0: Okay. And Ailey, what's your role?
9: I'm a dragonfly.
0: You're a dragonfly. So what does that involve?
9: We're in Jeremy Fisher's pond and the fish come out and we're like sort of scared of them.
0: Okay, and I mean, what's your favourite part of being a part of Wakakiri and this production of Enter the World of Beatrix Potter?
9: I love the performances, the way we just go out on stage, have no fear, and we just rock up and do our best.
0: Okay, and did you learn a fair bit about Beatrix Potter through this performance as well?
9: Yeah.
0: What do you like about Beatrix Potter, having learned a bit about her through this show?
9: She's very creative, she has resilience, never gives up, and she's just amazing.
0: See, these are things that I never knew about Beatrix Potter because I always just read the books and actually hadn't learnt much about her. Jane, so you're performing, tell us about this performance next week that you're performing at the school.
7: Well, you know, this actually coincides with an amazing milestone for our school, which is we're celebrating next week our 150th anniversary.
0: Wow.
7: So we're getting together. There's next week there's a lot on in our school, as you can imagine, because it's such a big celebration. But on the Friday, we are doing a performance for the whole school community along with some other performances. And then we've got all the festivities that will follow after that. That's the big celebration of our 150th anniversary.
0: Can the public come along to some of these things and see the performance, or is it mostly for school community?
7: Oh, we've got a lot of things on next week. Now, that is all over our social media. It is a lot of different performances. I think in the beginning, we've got a Thursday night sort of opening at 6 p.m. where all the community can come and have a look at all of we've got an amazing display of artwork and also some history, and we've sort of got a bit of a museum going on over in the library. And then, yes, we'll have our performances on the Friday morning in the grounds of the school.
0: All right, that sounds amazing. Well, Jane, Ailey and Adele, congratulations so much on this national award. It's a huge achievement for you and for this production of Enter the World of Beatrix Potter. Thank you so much for joining me on Drive this afternoon.
7: Thank you so much.
0: Okay, thanks so much. That's Creative Director Jane Nordstrom with Ailey Gallagher and Adele Pragowski. A national award for this a production of Enter the World of Beatrix Potter. Let's get a bit of music now and then we'll talk brain food. Here's Richard Clapton. It's Girls on the Avenue at 3:20.

0: Richard Clapton, Girls on the Avenue here on ABC Illawarra Drive. What an amazing achievement for the team there at Dapto Public School. Later in the show, we're going to talk to Guy Sebastian, who's playing at the Shoalhaven Entertainment Centre this Saturday and Sunday night. And we've got a message from Andrew in Calderwood, who talks about the impact that Guy's music has had on so many people. And Andrew has a story, a personal story that he's shared with us. And I just want to say thank you, Andrew. Thanks for sharing that. Right now, I'm not going to share that with everyone listening, but we're thinking about you and thank you so much, and I hope you can stick with us to hear a bit from Guy Sebastian, who does have a pretty deep connection to the South Coast. But right now we're going to talk about, we're going to stay with high schoolers. Of course, the HSC exams are in full swing, and you might have a bit of a stressed out teenager in your house over the next few weeks. And as a parent or a caregiver, you of course want to help them do the best they can, but the chances are you maybe aren't up to date with the latest maths or English curriculum. So how can you help? Well, food. Why not? Food is one of the most important ways to help fuel your brain and your academic performance. Olivia Wills is an associate lecturer of nutrition and dietetics at the University of Wollongong, and she's been having a look at brain food. Hi, Olivia.
1: Hi, Steph. How are you?
0: Good. Thanks for joining me. How important is nutrition for academic performance?
1: Well, you're probably asking someone that's heavily biased as a background, as an accredited practicing dietitian, but I think regardless of who you ask, we all have similar answers about its importance and fueling performance, cognition, mood, helping with anxiety, feeling a fullness to fuel the brain, I guess, through long exams. And I think we all know that pretty well at the moment with the HSE starting.
0: Yeah, okay. And so, I mean, where do we start when it comes to ensuring that we're getting the right food for our brain performance? I mean, whether this be a teenager, but I'm sure this extends beyond, you know, teenagers. I mean, on some days I feel like maybe I haven't eaten well enough and I'm sounding a little bit strange on the radio trying to get to this radio show. But where do we start?
1: I generally break up when I speak about food to my patients in, I guess, two main categories. So I speak about the pattern of eating, and then I also speak about the quality of what someone is eating. So I guess the starting point for most people is the pattern. And like me and my colleague, Professor Yasmin Propes, just wrote about brain health foods to fuel academic performance in exams, is starting just with a good breakfast. And I think it's a bit of an old saying, but it definitely holds some truth in terms of starting with a good satiating, good carbohydrate, protein, healthy fat breakfast to start the day, and then adding in some snacks in between study periods or in between exams to get the fuel going. And then the added layer into that is, I guess, the quality of what that food actually looks like on the plate.
0: Why is breakfast important?
1: So breakfast, I guess, like I said, old tale is in starting the day. So when you're in a fasted state, I guess essentially is what happens overnight from generally the last meal, if that's dinner or supper, you're in that fasted state for some people nearly over 12 hours time. So in that time, your brain's not, I guess, getting any fuel to function from the food that you're eating. So at times it does, I guess, draw on reserve stores. But for that immediate release of fuel, our brains use glucose as its primary source. So if we can start the day in having a good satiating breakfast, it's something that we can control in terms of portion on the plate and the quality. I guess that sets everyone up for a quite successful day.
0: Whether it be breakfast or other meals, can overeating affect your, you know, your brain health and your brain function in a detrimental way? Because I know that, you know, after you go to a restaurant or if you've just eaten way too much, a part of that fatigue you feel is kind of also mental in a way.
1: Yeah, I guess in terms of how food fuels performance, it can go in both directions. So there's definitely some evidence there in terms of overeating or eating till you're uncomfortably full. Like I feel like we can all relate to Christmas Day when you overeat, you're nearly in a food coma. So if you're overeating in that sense or without taking a break to eat or eating too quickly, I guess that can impact some of those cues that your brain's signaling, that feeling of fullness sends, I guess, that negative feedback loop to your brain, and that feeling of uncomfortableness can help you, I guess, make it difficult to concentrate. And I guess around this time of HSC and exams can make it obviously uncomfortable to concentrate for long periods of time and can be quite unsettling for some.
0: Let's talk about fish, because I feel like people sort of understand, like, or have heard at least of omega-3s. People might take fish oil tablets or something like that to try to get these in, and we know that there's some connection between omega-3s and fish and brain health. Tell us about that connection and what kind of fish is good.
1: Yep. So the number one fish, and this is what we wrote about in this article, that's the highest source of omega-3. So omega-3, like you said, is one of the best sources of unsaturated fatty acids, so good sources of fats in plain language. The best source would be salmon. That could be something like your fresh salmon fillet or even canned red salmon as well. Is a great source of omega-3. So from an inflammatory perspective, there's lots of evidence that can show salmon can reduce inflammation. But then from, I guess, a study perspective, helping things to keep your mood stable, reducing symptoms like anxiety and stress, especially around these times. So a lot of the conversations I have with people is aiming for 2 to 3 serves of oily fish a week. So 2 to 3 serves of salmon, ideally, palm size worth on your plate for lunch or breakfast, if that, breakfast, lunch or dinner, has great, great benefits.
0: I have to ask this because in about 10 minutes' time, we're going to talk to a bloke who's sailing a boat from Tasmania to Sydney, and it's made out of marine industry debris, mostly made out of debris from salmon farms in Tasmania as an environmental statement about salmon and the production of salmon down there. So if people sort of choose not to eat salmon due to sort of environmental reasons and that kind of thing, what alternatives are there?
1: So there's plant-based sources where you can get good sources of that, I guess, unsaturated, so the good source of fatty acids. Another one that we talk about is nuts. Nuts are a great, great source of good sources of fats. One of the best source of nuts that you can have are walnuts, and they have another type of fatty acid. It's a bit of a mouthful, but it's called alpha-lipoic acid, or ALA for short, and that has very similar benefits to the omega-3s you get in salmon, so things like reducing inflammation, helping keep mood stable, reduce anxiety and stress.
0: Is there other fish that have, you know, a good healthy fat profile outside of salmon?
1: Sardines have a great profile, similar concept, I guess, to that omega-3 content as well. Not as much white fish. You want something where it's a fatty portion of meat, so a good fatty portion of meat. But sardines, canned tuna has a little bit of omega-3 in it, as well as other good sources too. But then, of course, in other fish and seafood, there'd be benefits from other nutrients, of course. But if we're talking omega-3, you'd be thinking salmon, sardines, tuna as your top options.
0: What about mackerel?
1: Yeah, actually, yep, good one. Mackerel, slip of mine. Mackerel's up there, similar to sardines.
0: Okay, and talk to me about eggs and, you know, stigmatised somewhat occasionally, but how do eggs get involved?
1: Yep, so eggs are on our list as one of these top five, I guess, brain power foods as well. Eggs, I guess, in the past have had a bit of a bad rap because they're known to contribute to cholesterol or be quite fatty as well. So in the past, there's been some restrictions on how many eggs we would recommend someone to have in a week. But there's a lot of good research. And if you speak to some of the top brain health experts in the world, if they could put their name on or finger on one food they would recommend for brain health, oftentimes it's eggs. And that's because of one of the nutrients that's found in there called choline, which is a type of neurotransmitter. So again, in simple words, helps to regulate stress, regulate emotions, boost some of the functions of the brain in terms of storing memory, processing and retention and things like that. So eggs, of course, chicken eggs, but a range of other eggs as well, cooked in many different ways, which is, I guess, the bonus of how they're eaten as well.
0: This is a strange question, but if there was someone who never ate any of these top five, so in your top five, you've got salmon, spinach, blueberries, walnuts, and eggs. If there's someone who never ate any of this kind of stuff, and I'm sure that there's people out there that don't for one reason or another, and then they all of a sudden started eating a diet that was high in all these things, do you think that they would notice a difference in their brain function and in how their brain performs?
1: I think if you're reflecting back to a diet which it, look, if they're missing out these five foods, you question what other foods they're missing out on as well. So I would say arguably even just from that shift towards a better quality diet, I would be very surprised if people didn't notice a difference, to be honest. Shifting away from like our traditional Western diet of potentially more processed foods to something that is more food focused, whole foods, and has these benefits of all these nutrients. I would definitely say from a brain perspective, but digestive health, overall mood and well-being, like I would be very surprised if they didn't notice a lot of other benefits even outside of just brain health.
0: All right. Well, really, really interesting stuff, Olivia, and at an important time, especially for our year 12s. Thank you so much for joining me.
1: Thanks, Steph. All the best to the HSEers.
0: Thank you. That's Olivia Wills there, Associate Lecturer in Nutrition and Dietetics at the University of Wollongong. Right now, it is 27 minutes to 4 o'clock. Time for some news headlines with Hayley Prenter.
2: Good afternoon, Steph. The Prime Minister denies opposition claims that he was forced to clean up after his Treasurer over the tax office's ban on credit card payments. In a speech last night, Anthony Albanese revealed he personally intervened to postpone the ban after receiving a text message from the boss of the Australian Chamber of Commerce and Industry. But in Parliament today, amid questions from the Coalition, the Prime Minister says that decision was made with Jim Chalmers. Police and transport officers will conduct enforcement blitzes targeting illegal e-bikes in the Illawarra, according to New South Wales Transport Minister John Graham. Responding to Margaret Throsby's calls for tighter rules, he says new seizure and crushing powers are sending a strong message, with 23 illegal bikes destroyed 2 weeks ago. The former ABC broadcaster suffered a fractured femur, broken thumb and head injuries when an e-bike struck her on an Illawarra shared path last month. Mr Graham has expressed sympathy for Ms Throsby and wished her a speedy recovery. The Federal Coalition is pledging to curtail the government's mandatory climate reporting for Australian businesses. Deputy Opposition Leader Jane Hume is introducing a private senator's bill to remove what's known as Scope 3 emissions reporting. Scope 3 refers to broader emissions generated in a company's supply chain or by its suppliers. Senator Hume says even if her bill fails to garner support in the Senate, the Coalition will scrap Scope 3 reporting if it wins the next election.

0: councils across the region will be allowed to increase their total rates income by between 3.7 and 5.7% next financial year, while Andilli has the highest local allowance, including an extra 2 percentage points for population growth. Wollongong's rate peg is 4.5%, Shell Harbour's 4.3% and Shell Haven's 3.9%. Kiama and Whinjacarabee both have a rate peg of 3.7%. Councils will decide how much to increase rates, with individual bills not necessarily rising by those percentages. To the weather, currently in Wollongong, partly cloudy and 15 degrees, in Barrow, partly cloudy and 11 degrees, and in Nowra, partly cloudy and 16 degrees. Back to you, Steph.
1: Thank you, Hayley. Hayley Prenter with our news headlines there. Up next, we're going to talk to Sam McLennan, who's sailing this boat, an amazing boat. It's called Heart, and it's made entirely out of marine debris. He's sailing it from Tasmania to Sydney, and he's currently in Ulladulla Harbour. We're going to speak to him next after a bit of Tracy Chapman.

0: There's Tracy Chapman there. That one's called Talking About a Revolution here on ABC Illawarra Drive. Up next, if you're around Ulladulla Harbour, you might have seen a vessel that looks a lot different to the other ones there. It's jet black and it's made of marine debris. We'll speak to Sam McClellan up next.
1: I love a flame burn flan.
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11: This is where the conversation begins.
0: Yes, it's nearly 20 minutes to 4 o'clock. And if you're anywhere around Ulladulla, if you're near the harbour, you might see a boat that looks a lot different from the rest. It's somewhere between Mad Max, maybe Waterworld, and The Life of Pi. It's jet black, and it's made entirely out of marine industry debris. The vessel named Heart is the creation of Samuel McLennan. He's sailing it from Tasmania to Sydney for what he calls Project Interrupt. And to tell us more, Sam McLennan

0: Joins me now. Hey, Sam.
1: Hey, Stefan.
0: Thanks so much for joining me. Tell us about your boat. Tell us about Heart.
1: Well, that's a great question. I could probably spend a few hours talking about her. She's very unique, and I was chatting with someone on the beach this morning, and they said it looks like it's from another planet.
0: It certainly does. Can you describe it to people for those who haven't seen photos?
1: Think of something out of a Mad Max movie. What it's made out of is a lot of salmon farm pipes that have washed in on the shore in Tasmania and sort of found along the coastline, ropes from commercial and recreational fishing and oyster baskets and lots of buoys from oyster farms and mussel farms and salmon farms and also commercial stuff. And the safety equipment has been purchased or donated, like the outboard engine or the lights or the anchors. But the whole vessel has been made out of rubbish.
0: How long did it take you to sort of collect all this stuff and get the boat to a state of seaworthiness?
1: Yeah, 2 years. And sometimes other people donated the items that they'd found when they worked out what I was doing. And my task was to learn how to put it all together. So there was especially in a way that was strong enough to handle the ocean's forces. And I've been out in some big seas beforehand, all around the world. I've sailed a little bit, but done a lot of surfing around the world and lots of swimming in the ocean. And I've felt some pretty strong forces out there. And I knew that this vessel had to be strong enough to be able to handle those types of conditions, because I would fear for my life if I was out on a boat on the ocean and it started to fall apart during a storm. So I had to make sure it was super strong.
0: How strong is it? I mean, when you look at it, it sort of defies belief in a way. When you hear that you've sailed this thing all the way from Tasmania now to Ulladulla, what sort of reinforcements in it? And does it creak and crack and that kind of thing, or is it as sturdy as it kind of needs to be, as you say?
1: No, it flexes a little bit because it is made out of plastic. And I've used lots of layers of redundancy inside the vessel. When I was using ropes to lash the buoys together, I've used three separate layers of ropes so that if one layer of rope broke, then there'll be two others that are there as well. I'm consistently looking at those kind of things and looking at any sort of wear and tear on the boat. But amazingly, she's held together. I've been out in 50 knots and 8 meter seas before.
0: Oh, my
1: goodness.
0: Out
1: in some decent storms. And this vessel's been incredible. But I was forced to get a survey done by professional marine surveyors by Marine Safety Tasmania, and the report that came back from the end of their surveying said that this vessel will be around for a lot longer than most.
0: Wow, that's quite amazing. All right, I think that the question many people are wondering about is, before I get there, do you mainly travel under sail?
1: It's motor sailing most of the time,
0: right?
1: Because there's a lot of resistance in the hull. It's very slow.
0: Yeah,
1: I can sail a lot. Because it's more like a raft, I'm just getting pushed in the direction of the wind. So I've just got to motor out to where the winds are going in the right direction, and then I can cut off the outboard and off I float.
0: Off you float. the question a lot of people might be wondering: tell us about Project Interrupt. Why are you doing this?
1: Yeah, great. Great question. It's really about people having a look at themselves and identifying themselves as someone that could actually create change in the world. I know there's lots of people out there complaining about governments and leaders and what's happening in the world. And in my lifetime, I've seen a lot of destruction of the environment and extinction of species. And I personally don't want that for the next generations. I want the next generations to have a better environment that I had, like more abundance of species and more natural beauty. And it's what I've learned is that I can actually cause change. As one person, I could be the catalyst for change. And I want people to really start to recognize that power is within them, to stand up and start saying, I want the world to be healthy. I want animals to be looked after and to be nurtured, and so that there is a future that's sustainable for many generations to come.

0: How does this kind of, you know, why do it in this fashion? Is the idea of, you know, creating something, obviously the fact that this boat is created out of stuff that you've, you know, essentially found, you know, on beaches around Tasmania and elsewhere, you know, how does that message come along? You are showing people that, you know, you can create something, you can get attention, and now this is what you're doing. Wherever you go, you're getting attention, people asking you, what are you doing and why, and that kind of thing, and sort of leading by example when it comes to showing how you can make change.
1: Yeah, that's correct, really. It's just leading by example, and every person I meet, I'm really happy to meet with them and have a conversation with them and to hear what they have to say. And my commitment is to leave people empowered when I leave them. And then so as I'm talking to them, they're asking me lots of questions about the vessel, and it creates a lot of conversations. And it's like, comes back to the saying that a picture speaks a thousand words. And, you know, this is a picture, really. And there's lots of different ways to look at this picture. And one of them is, you know, creativity and innovation. Another one is to talk about marine debris. Another one is to talk about possibility. And so all those conversations get sparked up with different people, and then people start talking in the community going, oh, you know, I had a chat with this guy, and, you know, I thought he was insane before I met him, but now I've met him, like, he's actually a pretty good guy. Like, he's got some good things to say. And that's for me is about how a community really works, is when people really start talking amongst themselves and sharing and listening to each other and taking on the knowledge from each other. That's where I get a lot of beautiful insights in my life. I have beautiful experiences in my life when I learn new things from other people.
0: Do you anticipate that the conversations that you're having with people along the way and the people that you're meeting in communities was going to be such a big part of this journey?
1: No, I wasn't quite sure what was going to happen. I already knew about the conversations that would be ignited by this vessel and by what I was doing, but I was pleasantly surprised by just the sheer amount of beautiful people that I've met along the way.
0: Tell us about some of those people.
1: People from the ages of, what, 3 through to in their 90s, from all different walks of life, all different cultures, have come up to me and have just been very interested in what I'm doing and where I've come from and what I'm all about. And at the same time, I've learned about them as well and about, you know, how they're interested in learning and having a great conversation. And so I've loved meeting people of all different ages. And that's been a real eye-opener for me, is that, you know, the variety of people that I've met. You know, I met a couple yesterday. She was from Russia and he was from Ukraine. And they're a couple.
0: Wow.
1: And I was like, well, isn't this a perfect example of how those two cultures can love each other?
0: Are they in Ulladulla?
1: They're in Naruma.
0: Oh, they're in Naruma. Okay.
1: Yeah. They were up here yesterday. And I was like, well, that's just another perfect example of what's possible. And what I'm doing is showing people what's possible. It's just learning how to do it.
0: I'm speaking to Sam McLennan. He's sailing this amazing vessel called Heart from Tasmania to Sydney. It's called Project Interrupt. Tell us about sort of how, I mean, your boat is made from sort of minimal virgin products, and sort of minimalism is a part of this journey in itself as well. You know, you don't have, you know, big support crews and, you know, gels to keep you going when you're getting a bit fatigued and that kind of thing.
1: Yes, that's correct. I've done a lot of personal development. And inside of that personal development, I learned a lot about myself and learned a lot about how human beings actually operate and how we perform. And we can do incredible things as human beings. You know, we are incredible creators. Whenever I look on social media, I see people doing amazing things all around the world. And on the other hand, we are also our own worst enemy. But when we learn how to get ourselves out of our own way, that's when the real version of us can show up, the incredible creative version of us can show up. And we can do very unique things which no other human

0: human beings can do. And that's just part of our gift as a human being. And we all know that we're different from other human beings. So it's through doing personal development that I've actually learnt, how to be grounded and how to be stable and how to maintain a high performance level when under pressure. So it's really understanding how our brains work and how to maintain our high performance levels.
1: And is a part of that kind of not being surrounded by and therefore worried about stuff?
0: Yeah, it's about reducing the amount of thoughts that we have so that, because things that are complex are seen as difficult, but things that are simple are seen as easy. So it's about knowing how to reduce things down into their simplest form so that they can become easy. That's like the sort of like one of the layers, but underneath it is actually our language. It's the words that come out of our mouth and that are running around inside of our heads, because each word is creating something. And so it's about understanding what these words are creating. And so if I say something's hard, then it will be hard. But if I say that it could be easy, then I'll naturally try and find an easy way to do it. So it's actually about slowing down and catching these words that are running around inside of our minds or coming out of our mouth to understand what it's actually creating in the real world.
1: I think it sounds like an antidote for a lot of issues that many of us face in our busy and stressed lives. I want to ask about some of the other visitors you had. I spent a while living in Browley, and I saw that you were in the bay there in Browley, and you had a visit from the local school.
0: Yes, yeah, I had visits from two schools actually.
1: Okay.
0: Well, when I was at Mossy Point there, yeah, it was just great to just to connect with the students and just to answer their questions. A lot of the times, I get teachers come up to me afterwards and saying, "We've never seen the kids so engaged. We've never seen such intelligent questions come out of the students as well." And I say, "Well, it's because I don't listen to them as children." If I listen to someone as a child or someone who's small, then that's how they'll show up. But if I listen to them as potential leaders, they'll show up like that.
1: Back again to your personal journey and perhaps your spiritual journey, Sam. When we spend a lot of time isolated, it can do things to our brains. Do you get lonely, and is it mentally or spiritually challenging at points?
0: Oh, totally. Like, there's been times where I've been scared on this journey, especially at the start when I was very uncertain of the performance of this vessel. And but I learned how the vessel performs, and I built up my confidence over time. And I've also said to other people that I've realised that I'd heard about this thing called a walkabout when I was younger, and that's what the Indigenous or Aboriginal culture do. Like, when they were younger, people would go on a walkabout. Maybe it's not when they were younger, maybe they just do it at times in their life. And I've learned that basically what I'm doing is a walkabout, and it's where we just go off on a journey with what we have. And I can see that on my journey, I've been confronted with certain things, and I've seen how I've been reacting like a child in certain areas of my life, and that doesn't serve me as I think of myself as an adult, and I see myself reacting like a child. And so it's shown me some work to do on myself, and I've been able to work through those ways of being inside of me and transform them so that I no longer react like a child in those areas of my life. So that's been an incredible area of growth for me, and I highly recommend everyone get out there on their own and learn to stand on their own two feet and learn and see where they're reacting like a child, because at the end of the day, that's what limits what we can do in life when we still act like a child in certain areas.
1: I'm going to get. We're heading towards the news, Sam, and I feel like we could spend hours talking. As you say, you're in Ulladulla Harbour now.
0: Yes.
1: And how long do you? I know that it's quite sort of wild and woolly out there at the moment. Do you have a plan of how long you'll be there?
0: Yeah, I'll be here for about a week, and
1: Yep.
0: then I'll be looking to toddle off along the coast there.

Project Interrupt. He's sailing Heart from Tasmania to Sydney. He's currently in Ulla Dulla Harbour. As he mentioned, he's going to be making his way up the coast, and you might see something a cross between Waterworld, Mad Max, a jet black vessel made out of marine industry debris. He's in your neck of the woods at some point shortly. Thank you so much to Sam for joining us, and let us know if you've come across Sam along the way. 1-300-973-300 is the number. 0467-922-684 is the text line if you want to get in touch and let us know if you've seen Sam. Yeah, very, very interesting journey. And I do wonder, have you sort of learnt things about yourself when you've been isolated and that kind of thing as well? It's a really, really interesting conversation that Sam is sparking here. Let's get a bit of Cher to get us towards the news. Shoop Shoop song.

0: Yes, that's Cher with the Shoop song. You remember the movie Mermaids? Oh, it was a good movie, wasn't it? Coming up after 4 o'clock, aged care providers are charging thousands of dollars extra to residents for simple pleasures like watching free-to-air TV and Wi-Fi connection. We're going to find out more after the news. Right now, it's 4 o'clock.
1: Story with ABC News. The federal government will tear up a $300,000 grant given to an Islamic media organisation. In Parliament today, coalition frontbencher Gillian Lisa alleged the One Path Network had compared Israel to Nazi Germany. He asked Multicultural Affairs Minister Anne Alley why she had approved the grant given to One Path. She says the decision was made by her department and that steps are now underway to revoke the grant.
2: The government provided funding in this year's budget for a new technology to scan the public statements of visa applicants. Today, I directed the department to explore how this technology could also be used in the grants application process.
1: A court has heard a former police officer accused of murdering a Sydney couple allegedly visited a farm 3 months before he attempted to sink their bodies there in a dam. Victoria Pengelly reports.
3: Former New South Wales police officer Beau Lamar Condon is accused of shooting Jesse Baird and Luke Davies inside a

0: Addington home in February 2024. The 31-year-old has pleaded not guilty and is claiming self-defence. The court today heard from a witness who'd said he'd known the accused for about 9 months and that the pair visited the witness's family farm in Bungonia in the New South Wales Southern Highlands in November 2023. Mr Lamar Condon is accused of attempting to sink the bodies of the Sydney couple at the same farm 3 months later before allegedly moving them to another site.
1: The state's productivity commissioner says New South Wales must think outside the box to stop the number of stranded aged care patients in hospitals from getting out of control. The commissioner's found there are 1,100 elderly patients in the state's hospitals who don't need to be there but have no aged care arrangements to go to. Commissioner Peter Uchterstrut says the number could climb to 7,000 by 2036 and the state needs to think about other facilities where elderly patients could go.
2: We need to look outside the box. There may well be third or alternatives such as intermediate care, where people can go to facilities which are not an acute hospital, but not quite aged care facilities, something in intermediate care.
1: The High Court has ruled in favour of a Queensland prisoner who was trying to freeze her eggs while serving time in custody. Talisa Saganto reports.
3: Mitchell Smith was partway through a 10-year jail sentence for drug trafficking when she applied to Queensland Corrective Services for approval to receive a privately funded procedure to freeze her eggs. QCS refused her application, citing Queensland laws, which they said prohibit inmates from accessing assisted reproductive technology. Smith challenged the decision in the Supreme Court, the Court of Appeal, and the High Court. Five High Court judges have today allowed the appeal. They've ruled the decision made by Corrective Services should be quashed and that the matter returned to the department for determination according to law. QCS has also been ordered to pay Smith's legal costs.
1: The FBI is investigating an engineer at OpenAI after a recording device was found in a San Francisco office. Here's America's editor, John Lyons.
4: Tech giant OpenAI, which created ChatGPT, said it had discovered a recording device wrapped in toilet paper in a conference room where sensitive discussions are often held in its San Francisco office. The Department of Justice has arrested 35-year-old Saudi national Abdulrahman Al-Fozan and charged him with using or endeavouring to use an electronic, mechanical or other device to intercept oral communications. Mr. Al-Fozan had worked as an engineer at the company since 2025. He now faces up to 5 years in prison if convicted. John Lyons, ABC News, Washington.
1: Ukrainian authorities say the latest wave of Russian airstrikes has killed one person and injured another in Kyiv. Witnesses have reported hearing multiple explosions as local air defences repelled overnight attacks. US President Donald Trump insists Washington is still sharing intelligence with Ukraine, despite counterpart Volodymyr Zelensky saying they received no warning from Western allies before a recent massive Russian attack on Kyiv. Authorities in Germany have opened an investigation into possible sexual harassment by a robot. They allege the robot's 16-year-old owner and his friend were operating it when it groped a teenage girl in the city of Cologne. They are said to have filmed the alleged assault and streamed it online. Police say no charges have been laid yet, adding that it's new territory for them. To the weather forecast for this afternoon, scattered showers along the north coast and the adjacent ranges, possible thunderstorms about the northern ranges and slopes, adjacent inland plains and the far north coast. Partly cloudy afternoon in Sydney, another cloudy day tomorrow with a shower or two and a top of 20, and then partly cloudy with a shower or two on Friday and a top of 21. It's 4:05.
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7: Good afternoon. I hope you're well. Stefan Postuma with you. Have you ever been on a solo journey? I'd love to hear from you if you have. 1300 973 300 is the number. 0467 922 684 is the text line. We were talking to Sam McLennan earlier, who's travelled from Tasmania and he's on his way to Sydney. He's currently in Ulladulla Harbour. He's on board his boat named Heart, which is made entirely out of marine industry debris. And he's been through quite a spiritual journey. Have you spent a lot of time by yourself? Maybe it's intentional. Maybe it wasn't intentional. I'd love to hear any stories that you have and how that affected you. 1300 973 300 is the number. 0467 922 684 is the text line. Have you been on a solo journey?

0: Have you discovered anything about yourself? Please let me know. There's heaps coming up in the next little while. Very soon we'll hear how aged care providers are charging thousands of dollars to residents extra for simple pleasures like watching free-to-air TV or connection to Wi-Fi. It's one of many new charges made possible by new federal government rules through the higher everyday living fee. We'll find out more about that very soon. Before 4:30, Shoalhaven Council has released the concept designs for a park to memorialise 6-year-old Ellie Montgomery, who died after she fell down a lookout in North Nowra last year. We'll hear from Ellie's dad about the project soon. And then after 4:30, for our arts and culture segment, we're going to take a look at a play by local creator Josh Hinton. It's had an amazing response.
1: It starts with me cooking a curry on stage, hence the title. As I'm cooking this curry on stage, it's almost like I'm having a conversation standing with the audience. Tall. I'm weaving stories about my maternal grandmother, stories about my paternal grandfather, and then stories of my childhood.
0: Yeah, it's called a place called a place in the Sultan's Kitchen. And you may have seen it when it was here at the Illawarra Performing Arts Centre or it was down at the Shoalhaven Entertainment Centre. Well, tonight, Josh begins a run of 4 shows at the Sydney Opera House. And he was kind enough to stop by on his way to Sydney this morning. We're going to hear more from him after 4:30. And then also, later in the show...

0: Yes, that's Guy Sebastian. He's playing at the Shoalhaven Entertainment Centre this Saturday and Sunday night. And we're going to hear from Guy Sebastian before 6 o'clock today. Tracy's given us a call from Albion Park. Hey, Tracy.
1: Hi, how you going?
0: Good, thanks for calling. You've done a bit of a journey by yourself?
1: I did. I've always been fairly adventurous. I love hiking. And about 15 years ago, I saw a movie called My Way with Emilio Estevez, and I decided that I wanted to do the Camino de Santiago, which is an 800-kilometre walk in Spain.
0: Wow. And how'd you go? I mean, yeah, it's a big trip. A lot of people make the pilgrimage.
1: Yep. I got lost many ways. The first day I got into France and I got the wrong train and I ended up 2 hours away from my start. And I call my little journal Lost in Spain because I got lost that many times. Even though there was like little yellow arrows the whole way, I just kept getting lost. So I've got no sense of direction, but it was a great experience. Like I loved it. It was, I was planning to do 25 kilometres a day. I ended up doing about 33 a day for 26 days. So I did it in 26 days and I'd planned on 31 days. So
0: wow.
1: Yeah, it was amazing.
0: There you go.
1: Yeah, 40 degree heat. It was stinking hot, middle of summer. There was wildfires everywhere, but I tell you, I just loved it every day. It was just amazing. Yeah.
0: Walking those 800 Ks, I'm assuming you got a lot of time with your own thoughts. Did you have any kind of sort of, you know, personal growth or revelations like Sam did?
1: Yeah. I had a few. The past 5 years has been pretty rough for me. I went through a marriage breakdown, lost dad, and then lost mum just before I left. So I just needed something for me. I've always been the type that puts everyone else first. I went, you know what? I just need to go and just come what may. And it was just the most incredible experience. It just makes you realize that, you know, material things don't mean anything at the end of the day. I had 5 kilos on my back and that was just me and my 5 kilos, one change of clothes basically. And, you know, I got no blisters the whole way and it was just really, really just the best experience of my life.
0: Tracy, yeah. I did a fair bit of solo travel as well back in my backpacking days around Central America. And I absolutely enjoyed it. You meet some wonderful people along the way and all that kind of thing. But I did I did feel lonely. And there was one point where some friends came and traveled with me for a little while. And I was like, I sort of felt a bit more comfortable. And I was like, wow, I'm in my sort of happy place here. Do you have any view on sort of whether or not you got more out of it solo or if it would have been a better or a different trip with people along for the ride?
1: Well, you meet people along the way, so, you know, you're never alone, and I like my own company, and, you know, I never, ever felt alone. There was many times I

0: hadn't seen anyone for the whole day. But when you get to your destination, you just meet people, and then you meet people that you met 2 weeks ago, and you're never alone. You just need to just say, hey, how you doing, where you're from, and, you know, it's the best experience. And I wanted to walk alone. Like, I had many people that said, oh, we'll walk with you for a day. And I was like, yeah, no, I just want to walk on my own today, you know. So there's many times that I walked with people, but I'm actually going to do the Camino Portuguese way next year, but a girlfriend's going to come with me this time. So,
1: oh, wow. So you get both experiences.
0: Yeah, no, it's just great. You start and finish when you want to finish and do what you want to do. It's the best.
1: Okay. Yeah, Tracy, all right. Well, all the best with the one in Portugal. Thanks for your call.
0: Thank you. Have a good day. Thanks, Stefan.
1: You too. Bye. Thank you. That's Tracy from Albion Park there. Her solo trip, she did the Camino in Spain, 800 Ks with a backpack. Have you done a solo journey? 1-300-973-300 is the number. 0467-922-684 is the text line. Did you learn anything about yourself?
2: 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Weather.
1: And he's been very, very patient. Robert Urbaniak from the Bureau of Meteorology joins me. Hey, Robert, quickly, what's it looking like for the rest of the day? It's quite blue out our window, and then take us through the week.
3: Yeah, well, for the rest of the day, nothing much will happen weather-wise. I mean, obviously, it was a cold day at about 17 to 18 degrees about the Illawarra, about 13 degrees on the Southern Highlands. But, there's not many changes coming up, really, over the week ahead. It will be a cool night tomorrow morning on the Southern Highlands, about 2 to 3 degrees. There's a chance of some frost. On the coast, it will be about 10 to 12 degrees tomorrow morning. And then tomorrow during the daytime, it will be very similar to today, so coolish. The difference being that there will be the chance of some light showers in the afternoon. And then that's pretty much the case every day through the end of the week. There's just the chance of some light afternoon showers of a few millimetres just about every day. And that even extends to next Monday. As far as the temperatures go, they do go up towards the end of the week, getting up to a very warm 20 degrees or so on the weekend, and warming up even a bit more than that early next week. So, yeah, it's almost as if time's standing still with the weather. Nothing much will change for an entire week, just getting a little bit warmer towards the end of the week. The winds do shift from southerly to northeasterly, though.
1: All right. Thanks, Robert. That's Robert Urbaniak from the Bureau of Meteorology there. Quick look at the roads, and not heaps to make you aware of. Pretty heavy traffic headed south around Berkeley, Northcliffe Drive, and that kind of area. If you're in that area, you know about it. There's quite a lot of traffic headed south between Gwynville and Mangaton on the M1 as well. Usually in that area, there's not too much of a build-up, but there is quite a lot right now. So you might find it a bit slow going on the M1 from, sort of near Beaton Park and the Uni kind of area through that West Wollongong turn-off and then towards that Mangaton area. Other than that, things are looking pretty normal apart from a bit of congestion around centres in places like Albion Park, congestion on Memorial Drive at the lights, a little bit of congestion is headed south on Heathcote Road around that Lucas Heights area, these things. If you do commute, you will be aware of this traffic. But if there's anything else that you want to make me aware of, I've just seen something else to make you aware of. On the Princes Highway, headed south around Falls Creek near Jervis Bay Road. So just near the Jervis Bay flyover there, there's a crash involving two cars. Princes Highway southbound off ramp to Jervis Bay Road. There's a crash involving two cars and heavy traffic in that area right now. So Falls Creek, headed south just before you get to the intersection at Jervis Bay Road. Heavy traffic in that area due to a crash involving two cars. Anything else that you need to make me aware of, please do. 1-300-973-300 is the number. 0467-922-684 is the text line. Coming up next, we're going to talk about changes to aged care policy and why it means that many patients will be now charged for things like free-to-air TV and Wi-Fi.
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3: 16 minutes past 4 o'clock, and older people can pay more than $1 million on a room deposit for aged care. But now that fee won't guarantee things like a TV, a phone, or Wi-Fi. Under government reforms to the sector, providers can now charge new residents for services that were previously included. Advocates and families say the charges are creating a two-tier system and will see those who can't afford it go without. Chris Grice is the CEO of the National Seniors Australia and joins me now. Hi, Chris.
4: Hi, Stefan. Good to be with you.
3: These changes are due to be implemented as part of the higher everyday living fee. Can you explain what this is?
4: Yeah, so basically, in terms of, and this relates, Stefan, to residential aged care. And so in addition to what someone may pay for, let's say, the room, there are hoteling, what they describe as hoteling or accommodation costs, which are also need to be paid. And that's there's co-contributions between the resident and the government. But then there's a standard of meals, there's a standard of laundry, cleaning, basically, simple things that people should have when they're in residential aged care. And then what happens is that if someone is wants to, like, a higher standard of, let's say, hairdressing, beauty services, maybe they are looking for Wi-Fi or streaming services, television subscriptions, these sorts of things, those costs are additional. And to be fair, Stefan, they were in place previously. Now there's, I guess, greater clarity as to what's in and what's out. And probably the government, I mean, we're the first ones to jump on top of them sort of thing, but the government have included reforms where, I mean, we had situations where aged care providers were basically saying, look, you've got to sign up to these health higher everyday living fees or you basically don't get a place. So the government, to be fair, have sort of, brought this stuff under better control. But from a consumer perspective, you're right, there's many that are still disappointed with the extra costs that are come with residential aged care.
3: So what does this mean in terms of these extra costs? As you mentioned, it's sort of always been around, but where do the extra costs come in? Where might people see them having to sort of open their wallets a bit more and fork out for things like TV and phone and Wi-Fi?
4: Yeah, so it's up to, each aged care provider sets their own pricing. So there's no government cap as such on how much can be charged. So it may be things like, for example, let's say if the residential aged care had a barista coffee or something like that. So that sort of stuff would be typically an additional cost over and above, like the standard tea and coffee that they would typically provide. And things like, for example, like there's now a 28-day cooling off period after if they do sign up for this sort of stuff, where that never was in place before. And also it's now compulsory that these services have to be reviewed once of a year. So they're not compulsory. People do not have to sign up for them. And even, Stefan, there were certain circumstances where, like, there were different things all bundled together. And in a bundle, people were paying, more than if they bought this stuff individually. And so there has been a bit more of a tightening around this sort of stuff than what was previously in place.
3: Do you anticipate that any aged care providers are kind of, going to squeeze into this some additional services as a bit of a cash grab?
4: That's what we were concerned about, and even the Aged Care Quality and Safety Commissioner Liz Heffron-Webb was concerned and was watching this sort of stuff to make sure in particular that there wasn't any sort of gouging or whatever going on. So this stuff is being tightly monitored. This is something in which that, like, if someone feels that there has been some misuse, that there is unfair charging, yes, it should be reported. And that should be reported to the Aged Care Quality and Safety Commission. I've got a number, if you like, Stefan, that's 1-800-951-1-800.

0: 8822. So that's 1-800-951-822. So, or if they wanted to go online, it's agedcarequality.gov.au is the website. So they can report this sort of stuff and that can be investigated. Yeah, it's not certainly not an easy one. The government, as it sits at the moment, is spending $40 billion on aged care, and we've got something like nearly 107,000 people waiting for a supported home package. We've got 82,000 people who are waiting. They've had aged care assessments. They're still waiting for funding. We've got thousands of people stranded in hospitals, and regrettably, just sadly, with over 6,000 died waiting for care. They've had a package but not signed up. So this aged care system, in spite of the Royal Commission, in spite of reforms that the government have put through, it's going to require still a lot more work and a lot more funding that needs to be put towards it to get it basically on track.
1: Is there anything that you'd just finally, Chris, is there anything that you would like to see change immediately, or is there anything you'd like the government to be really rigid about to ensure that this, change to the higher everyday living fee isn't going to be misused?
0: It comes down to transparency, very clear clarity around what people, are absolutely entitled to. So that there must be transparent and fair pricing, and so people can see, value for money and what they're getting. We certainly don't want, we want equity here. We don't want a two-tier residential aged care system where you've got, the haves and have-nots that are, living within the same community. That's certainly not the sort of, life that the folk of the, I've done so much for the community for so many years that in residential aged care, we don't want that situation for them. But really it comes down to, making sure that there is a high quality standard care that must be genuinely standard and not this sort of creep of terms of, other costs creeping into and sort of say, oh, no, you, that's now under the higher everyday living fees. Mm. It's not standard anymore. So that's where I guess this whole transparency piece is so important, and making sure that the regulator is doing their job and they're keeping on top of this and making sure that providers are delivering for consumers.
1: All right, Chris Grice, thanks for joining me.
0: Thanks, Stephen. Take care now.
1: That's Chris Grice, National Seniors Australia CEO. Interesting. If you're affected by this, I would love to hear from you. 1-300-973-300 is the number. 0467-922-684 is the text line. Barb sent us a text saying, when I worked in aged care years ago, the TV in many cases was unfortunately used in the recreation room to amuse the residents. They got sat in armchairs to watch either a rubbish movie or rubbish TV. Very sad watching how bored they were. But charging them for it is even sadder. That's from Barb. Another text. Hi, Stephen. Can an aged care resident have their own TV in their room and get their own extras, alcohol, soft drink, etc.? I don't know the answer to that. You'd have to check, I guess, because Chris told us it's residential aged care. I guess that may mean that they can get their own stuff if they need it, but I would have to check. I do not know the answer to that, but thank you for your question. I've also got a text here from Pete in Ulladulla, who's sent us a photo. We were speaking to Sam McLennan before 4 o'clock about this boat that he is sailing from Tasmania to Sydney. He's currently in Ulladulla Harbour, and it's made entirely out of marine industry debris. Pete in Ulladulla's obviously seen him. He's on the beach in Ulladulla. This boat, it can't look any different to the other boats around it. He sent us this photo. It really is amazing. And as Sam told us, he will be in Ulladulla Harbour for a little while. So if you're in Ulladulla and you want to go down and say good day and learn a bit about Sam's journey, you can. And if you have seen Sam along his journey, please let us know here on ABC Illawarra Drive. Time now to have a look at the traffic. And Derek Peterson from the Transport Management Centre joins me. Hey, Derek.
2: Shoalhaven first. At Falls Creek, south of Nowra, a car crash has closed the southbound off-ramp from the Princes Highway to Jervis Bay Road. So the crash is actually on Jervis Bay Road, just east of the highway. The off-ramp from the highway is closed, so you cannot access Jervis Bay Road from the Princes Highway. You could continue south and divert through Tomerong if you need to travel through there. There is some fairly heavy southbound traffic

0: on the highway at Tomarong as well, but the highway itself remains open. The southbound off-ramp and part of Jervis Bay Road are closed due to this crash. Moving to the Illawarra, no major incidents on the main roads. The M1 Princess Motorway is carrying some fairly slow southbound traffic around Berkeley, but apart from that, no major issues. In the Royal National Park, Audley Weir is still closed because of flooding across the causeway. To public transport, we have no major disruptions for South Coast Line or Southern Highlands Line trains. You can check the latest with the Transport app or check the website transportnsw.info. That's for public transport. And for traffic information, check livetraffic.com.
1: Thanks, Derek. Derek Peterson from the Transport Management Centre there. Up next, Shoalhaven Council has released the concept designs for a park to memorialise six-year-old Ellie Montgomery, who died after she fell down a lookout near North Nowra. We'll hear from Ellie's dad about that project. Up next.
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1: At 27 minutes past 4 o'clock, and after 6-year-old Ellie Montgomery died following a fall at a popular lookout near her home in North Nowra, Ellie has autism, and her family have been on a quest to build a sensory-safe playground in her honour. Shoalhaven City Council has now released concept designs for Ellie's Memorial Park, funded by a $60,000 grant from the New South Wales Premier's Discretionary Fund. Our reporter, Charles Rushforth, spoke to Ellie's father, Corey Montgomery, and started by asking him what it was like to get this project off the ground.
6: Yeah, the process sort of early on started in a bit of a back and forward conversation with council about a tribute type thing for Ellie, and we sort of picked up on that as our first actual deliverable campaign that we've started. So within the Ellie Fairy Foundation, we've started up the Wings and Swings Playground Initiative, and this playground that we're doing to us, that's our very first playground of hopefully what would be many that we'd, you know, go off and replicate this process with councils all across the state and right across the country. We've been meeting over the last couple of months. We've just sort of gone into our community engagement phase. So we're spending the next month just basically gathering a lot of feedback from the community about what they'd like to see in that playground. I absolutely want to make sure that this is something that's built by the community, not just us behind closed doors.
7: Yeah, and I'm looking at the designs now. It's got all the things that you'd imagine a playground to have: a swing, a climb, a slide, a balance beam, and a spin area too. What are some of the plans that you have to sort of make it unique and beneficial for children with disabilities like autism, and also to pay memory to your daughter specifically as well?
6: We're sort of, you know, not being an experienced playground builder by any measure, we're leaning on the ideas and thoughts and concepts that people have. We have a few non-negotiables, so fencing the space and you know, creating the footpaths and flow of the place that sort of, you know, needs a lot of considerations to accessibility and that kind of thing. We'd like to see that recognisable brand on the playground that represents sensory and inclusiveness and engagement with, you know, even cues within the fencing design to make musical notes and things like that. We're just, for us to have our name and our branding attached to it, it's not your run-of-the-mill standard-looking type playground that we want to sort of land on. So we want all those ideas. We want the community to come at us with the great, awesome, crazy things they'd love to see. And we'll engage with some, you know, manufacturers and suppliers on that as we move into our design phases to look at other appropriate bits of equipment that they have available.
7: Because I've got a young son, about 1 year old, and for me, the local park is like literally, it's a godsend, you know, getting out of the house on those grumpy days around witching hour. Like it's sometimes the difference between a really bad afternoon and a really good one, because you see your friends and you can connect and the cortisol levels just drop and it's amazing. But
6: that's
7: for
6: it,
7: you guys with Ellie, what was your experience like going to public playgrounds? Was it that relaxing sensation that I'm describing, or was it challenging?
6: It's hit and miss, you know.

0: And it was places, you know, there's many a time that we'd pulled up at a playground and we were back in the car within a couple of minutes. You know, and it's those sensory triggers that are there. It wasn't so much of the playground itself, but it was just sort of finding a way for Ellie to mesh into what was going on there at the time. And, you know, and it just became easier for us to kind of start to avoid those types of situations. You're just trying to, you know, live your life and get along with things as easy and simply as you can. And, for us, we're wanting just to, you know, create that beacon in the community, that place that people know is a place that they can go and feel comfortable and feel accepted. And you know, and meet the people that live around the corner from you that you didn't even know were going through those same battles and those same ebbs and flows of living with, you know, disability within your household, and start to learn from each other. You know, it's more than a playground. It's more than a piece of equipment to climb around on. It represents something a lot more to us, and that's what I'm trying to put forward to the community and the wider initiative that we have with Wings and Swings.
1: And I know Ellie had a particular love for fairies and anything fairy related. Is there a plan to get any of those decorations set up around the park?
0: Yeah, obviously, you know, it is a tribute type thing there for Ellie as well. So there might be a soft sort of colour theming throughout. We use purple and bubbles and butterflies and fairies and trains are all part of our branding, and they're all things that, you know, born and bred from Ellie and the things she loves. So, yeah, we'd love to see some of those sort of tones played within the design of this particular playground. So, yeah, Charlemagne Council have got the Get Involved page up on their socials and their website there. So that'll be there for the next month or so. People can jump on and provide their feedback and have a bit of a read up on what they're doing, and keep an eye out for us and our socials, our website that's taken me months to build, should be just about live this week as well.
2: There you go. That's Corey Montgomery there, and a pretty amazing story, yeah, about this Ellie's Memorial Park that will be built very soon. Right now it's 27 minutes to 5 o'clock here on ABC Illawarra Drive. Time for some news headlines with Hayley Prenter.
3: Good afternoon, Steph. The federal government will tear up a $300,000 grant given to an Islamic media organisation. In Parliament today, coalition frontbencher Julian Lisa alleged the One Path Network has compared Israel to Nazi Germany. He asked Multicultural Affairs Minister Anne Ali why she had approved the grant given to One Path. She says the decision was made by her department and that steps are now underway to revoke the grant. Wallandilly MP Juni Haddon is pressing the state government over protections for homeowners left with defective houses. She used question time in state parliament yesterday to ask why builders facing rectification orders can have their licences renewed and why affected owners cannot access insurance to have another builder finish the work. Her question follows an order to fix 16 defects at a house at Hilltop built by Glenbuild Constructions. Building Minister Analak Chanthavong responded, saying he could not comment on the company because the company is challenging the order. The New South Wales Productivity Commissioner says the state must think outside the box to stop the number of stranded aged care patients in hospitals from getting out of control. The commission has found there are 1,100 elderly patients in the state's hospitals who don't need to be there but have no aged care arrangements to go to. Commissioner Peter Actistrat says that number could climb to 7,000 by 2036, and the state needs to think about other facilities where elderly patients could go. And Shell Harbour's Caitlin Ford is among the scorers as the Matildas thrash Haiti 7-1 in France this morning. Letitia McKenna opens the scoring in the second minute before Haiti equalised a minute later. McKenna scored again later in the first half before 5 second half goals from Ford, Daniela Garlick, Claire Wheeler and Holly McNamara, plus an own goal to seal the win. Australia next faces Colombia on November 28th. And to the weather, currently in Wollongong, partly cloudy and 16, Barrel mostly clear at 11, and in Nowra, partly cloudy and 16 degrees. Back to you, Steph.
2: Thank you, Hayley. Hayley Prenter there with our news headlines. It's time for the Twister.

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4: 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It's a brain twister.
1: Twister.
2: Twister.
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6: And we're talking solo journeys for the Twister today. We spoke to Sam McLennan before 4 o'clock about his journey from Tasmania to Sydney on his boat Heart, which is made out of marine rubbish. He's currently at Ulladulla Harbour, and we've had some photos already. 1-300-973-300 if you want to play the Twister. We're talking solo journeys, and we're taking you to literature and film and things that have described solo journeys, things, shows or books that are about or have solo journeys within them. Which of these four is not a solo journey? Which of these four, all these four characters have embarked on a long journey, but not all of them were solo. Which of these have not embarked on a solo journey? Santiago from Paulo Coelho's book, The Alchemist. Forrest Gump. Odysseus from The Odyssey. Or Christopher McCandless from John Krakauer's book and the film Into the Wild. So which one of these is not necessarily a solo journey? There's one in there that's a little bit strange because it is certainly a solo journey, but it's sort of within it. Which of these people embarked on a long journey that was not solo? Santiago from Paulo Coelho's book The Alchemist, Forrest Gump, Odysseus from The Odyssey, or Christopher McCandless from John Krakauer's book and the film Into the Wild. 1-300-973-300 is the number. Can you pick which one of those was not a solo journey? That is the Twister. Please give us a call. 1-300-973-300 is the number. Let's play a bit of James Blunt to get us there. Tastes Like Summer.

0: That's James Blunt. It's called Taste Like Summer here on ABC Illawarra Drive. We're playing the Twister.
1: Brain Twister.
2: Brain Twister.
1: It's a brain twister.
3: What's the answer?
4: Twister. It's a brain twister.
2: Twister.
5: Twister.
6: This is the Twister.
0: All right, and I think I've shot myself in the foot here a little bit with this question. I'm getting feedback from not only our callers but also our producers about whether or not I've got this question right. But all these people embarked on a long journey. If you want to play the Twister, 1-300-973-300 is the number. Some of these, most of these journeys are solo. These people who took these very long journeys, they're solo journeys. One of them is definitely not a solo journey. Santiago from Paulo Coelho's book, The Alchemist, Forrest Gump, Odysseus from The Odyssey, or Christopher McCandless from John Krakauer's book and the film, Into the Wild. I'm looking for the one that is not the solo journey. Pete from O'Allen joins me. Hey, Pete.
7: G'day, Steph. How are you, mate?
0: Good. What have you gone with?
7: Well, it was a toss-up, and we sort of sat here. My original answer was, and I'm going to stay with it, and we sat here and worked it out, and we're still going to go with it, and I'm reckoning it's Forrest Gump.
0: Yeah, okay. So you've got Forrest Gump. Now, this is what's tripped me up a bit, right? And we're talking about the run that Forrest Gump does, right?
7: Yeah, but he does it with other people as well, or in the story.
0: Right. And so this is where I might have shot myself in the foot with this question, because it kind of depends on how you define a solo journey, right? Like, does a solo journey strictly mean that you're not allowed to sort of meet and travel with people along the way at all? Or where do you draw the line? Because, I mean, Sam McLennan's done this solo journey from Tasmania to now Ulla Dulla, but he's sort of met with people along the way and he's caught up with people. You know, there's Christopher McCandless from, I'm going to start giving away answers here. but yeah, so I don't know, like, if the majority of your trip is solo and you do most of it solo, but you're joined by people along the way, is that a solo journey? I don't know.
7: Yeah. Well, but it's like when people do things and they go unassisted.
0: Unassisted. I mean,
7: is there an assistant somewhere along the line that's unintentional or intentional?
0: Yeah. All right. Well, stay on the line, Pete, because we're going to get to the bottom of this. I don't know. I wonder what people think. I mean, I went backpacking by myself. You know, I flew by myself there, and I flew back by myself, and I spent a long time by myself. But along the way, I met people, and we sort of traveled to the same places every now and then, and we sort of, you know, went together for a couple of weeks here or there. So is that a solo journey? I don't know. Stay on the line, Pete, because we'll see what Dan from Nowra has to say. Hey, Dan.
8: How are you?
0: Good. What did you have amongst Santiago from Paulo Coelho's book, Forrest Gump, Odysseus from The Odyssey, or Christopher McCandless from Into the Wild?
8: Well, I said The Odyssey, but, you know, like you said, he does... Well, the thing with The Odyssey is that he starts out with a crew of people who all die and he ends up on his own. And then he ends up with his family at the end. And in the middle, he's meeting different people and he's actually captured and he's actually enslaved at one stage. Mm-hmm. So he's not really on his own at all most of the time, except for the occasional times where he's being washed in, you know, off the boat and into the water, and he does a bit of a solo sort of a thing at that stage. It's an interpretation.
0: Interpretation. All right, Dan. That's the answer that I was looking for. Brett agrees with you on the text line. He says Odysseus didn't do it alone either. So that's what I meant. So Odysseus set off with a crew on this boat, and it was definitely not intended to be a solo journey. And for the majority of the time, it wasn't a solo journey, but he was, he found himself alone occasionally. Peter, but I'm going to play this one for you as well, Pete, because I think... You've got to go in the hat as well. Peter, have you... let's go to Dan. Dan, have you done any solo travel or anything like that?
8: Yeah, well, look, I did when I was...

0: first sort of, I was about 27 and I went around the world on my own. And I did that by plane and, you know, journeyed by bus and train and through Europe. I met some people from, you know, all walks of life, and I traveled with, you know, different people for short periods of time. They move on and you move on and you go into different directions. And that was for 8 months. But I consider that a solo effort because I started on my own and I finished on my own.
1: Yeah, and I'm in the same boat, and you know, I sort of reflect on that as a time when I was essentially by myself. It's fantastic, really, really, really interesting stuff. We get a lot out of it. Dan, you're in the hat. Thank you so much.
0: You're welcome.
1: That's Dan from Nowra there. Pete, have you done any solo trips or solo adventures?
2: I think I'm going to get a bit philosophical right about now. I think life is a solo journey, and you meet people along the way, i.e. whether it's a partner you have and you have them from a long time and you do in and out of bits and pieces or whatever. But, yeah, it's just, I wouldn't say pure solo, but Barb and I have done a lot of traveling together, but is that classified as a solo?
1: No,
2: because
1: no, it's
2: because
1: not.
2: It's just the two of us.
1: We can't stretch the rules that much, Pete.
2: I know that.
1: Well, Pete, look, you're in the hat for the Twister today. I've got to move on to the next thing. Thank you so much.
2: Thanks, buddy. Take care, man.
1: All right, there you go. That's it. Peter from O'Allen in the hat for the Twister.
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1: And we're going to play very soon this chat about a place called Sultan's Kitchen. It's from Josh Hinton, and he joined me in the studio this morning. I'm going to bring you that in just a moment here on ABC Illawarra Drive.
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1: Yes, it's time for our arts and culture segment on a Wednesday here on ABC Illawarra Drive. And how did food inform your upbringing? The Illawarra is, of course, a very multicultural place where, for many of us, food is at the centre of a lot of family memories. And this idea of family and identity is explored through food in a play that was on stage here at the Illawarra Performing Arts Centre about a year ago, also down at the Shoalhaven Entertainment Centre. It's called A Place in Sultan's Kitchen. You may have seen it, and it's the product of a Wollongong local by the name of Josh Hinton. Now, the play has had amazing reviews. It's been so well received. And this week, Josh is starting a run of four shows at the Sydney Opera House. He's playing from tonight until the 17th of October. And Josh was kind enough to stop in to the ABC Illawarra Studios this morning on his way up to the Opera House ahead of his first performance of A Place in Sultan's Kitchen. Josh Hinton, thank you so much for coming in on your way up here to Sydney.
7: Yeah, thank you so much for having me.
1: It's your first performance at the Opera House tonight. How are you feeling?
7: Yeah, good. A few little nerves creeping in, as they normally do before a show. But yeah, normally what happens is the audience first laughs at one of the kind of earlier jokes in the show, and then I settle in.
1: So. Okay. How did this opportunity to perform at the Opera House come about?
7: I've been really lucky to have Merrigong Theatre Company be like the producer of the show. And so they've been able to kind of pitch it to different venues across Australia and a few places overseas. So it's really been them and their connections kind of helping me out. And then, of course, it helps that this is the third year now that I've done the show, and it's been quite successful in each kind of iteration of it. So that helps as well.
1: Merrigong Theatre Company puts on a lot of shows, but not all of them, go to the Opera House. Do you know what it is about A Place for Sultan's Kitchen that sort of made it a good fit?
7: I think it really, A Place in the Sultan's Kitchen really kind of ticks that box of community building. It really is lovely being able to chat to all the people that watch the show afterwards in the foyer. And so venues really love that there is that sense of community building when people come and watch that show.
1: Mm. What's different about preparing for a performance at the Opera House as compared to, say, the Illawarra Performing Arts Centre?
7: there hasn't been any real difference in preparation, really. I think there's probably a few more nerves, just kind of my own thing. I guess there's a chance that there are high-profile people coming and watching the shows, that sort of thing. But otherwise, rehearsal-wise, it's kind of been normal.
1: Is it an opportunity? I mean, you mentioned high-profile people, you know, coming along. Is it potentially sort of another springboard into, you know, further iterations of the show, whether it be more around the country or further internationally?
7: Yeah, I think that's definitely how we're viewing it. There's a few things that we've kind of got in the works for next year, and the performing at the Opera House has definitely given us an opportunity to kind of further explore those avenues.
1: Have you been to the Opera House to rehearse the show?
7: No.
1: Right, so you're going to be sort of familiarising yourself with the stage this afternoon and that kind of thing.
7: Yeah, basically. We have a few hours. We'll hopefully get in a dress run, and then I'll be on at 7.
1: Did you envisage when you were first writing A Place in Sultan's Kitchen that it could, you know, get to this point?
7: Not at all, really. The process for me writing the show was really, how lucky am I that I get to kind of tell my grandparents' stories and kind of explore mine as well. I have these beautiful recordings of my grandmother telling me like her life stories. And so really my mindset was, if all I get out of it is that, then I'm very happy. 3 years down the road, I'm super excited to be doing all of this.
1: Absolutely. For those who haven't seen the show, let's talk about it. It's about, as you mentioned, your family. It's about you. And of course, at the center of it is food. How important was food to your upbringing?
7: Yeah, I mean, it was kind of the biggest connection to my cultural background that I had, is kind of how I explain it. Growing up in Wollongong and only seeing my like Persian Sri Lankan family or the side of my family every sort of once or twice a year. Really Indian food, Persian food, Sri Lankan food was that kind of connection.
1: Mm. You're cooking on stage, and that's what makes A Place in Sultan's Kitchen so unique. Tell us about how this fits into the performance.
7: So I cook a chicken curry on stage. And it really, the way I built the show and my director built the show, it almost is like a little dance that I have with the audience. I'm telling stories and then I'm running back behind the table to make sure I stir it and make sure the heat is not too high. There are parts where I kind of stop the story and I'm just chucking in ingredients to start making it. It is really choreographed at this point.
1: When you first sort of devised, you know, this idea of cooking while you're on stage, you know, it sounds something like it's a bit of a light bulb moment. Was it difficult to, you know, figure out the choreography and figure out how this cooking would not only be done practically on stage, but also worked into your script and the story and the performance, because it is so central?
7: Yeah, it was definitely a negotiation in those original rehearsals, because I'd written the show, and from the like first edit of the script, I knew I wanted to cook on stage. So that didn't come that much later. But it definitely was, when we first got up on stage, it went like, oh no, we have to cut that scene, because if we do that scene, I'm not behind the counter for 30 minutes and the curry can burn. So it really was negotiating kind of where everything fit to make sure that I'm not spending more than like 10 minutes away from the curry.
1: What about practically, like, you know, in terms of the Opera House, did you have to, and you just said that you haven't been up there to rehearse yet, so did you have someone shopping for you this morning, going buying ingredients and chicken and that sort of thing?
7: Yeah. So the stage manager attached to the show kind of goes and prepares all that. I think they did the shopping yesterday.
1: Okay.
7: And they bulk buy everything, so it's ready to go.
1: And so, you know, when they say, okay, we want to put it on, what do you need? You say, well, you need a fridge, and we need, you know, do you take your own frying pans and that sort of thing?
7: Yeah, so depending on where we take it, yeah, most of the stuff we just trucked up. We did Auckland Festival earlier this year and they sourced a few things, and so that was a bit interesting because they were slightly different things. So the curry kind of turned out slightly differently, which was always fun. But yeah, most of the time we bring our own stuff.
1: So you get to a place like Auckland and you look in the shopping bag that's been prepared for you, and they go, oh no.

0: Josh Hinton, he's bringing his play, A Place in Sultan's Kitchen, to the Opera House tonight. Tell us about the other. I mean, there's another obvious dimension for the audience, right? Which is the smell of cooking. What does the other sort of sensory parts of cooking on stage bring to the audience?
1: Yeah, so I think, and again, I talk about it in the show. It really is the sense of like that smell and sound, really, are beautiful like sources of memories. And so from the get-go, I think it's like 5, 10 minutes in, you hear the diced onion hit the hot oil and that sizzle, and then yeah, the smell of the frying onions. And my hope is that everyone sitting in the audience has memories kind of attached to their own experiences cooking and with family, and maybe that sizzling onion brings those to, their mind.
0: Do you get audience members afterwards? You know, as you say, you meet people saying, "Oh, I really want to try some curry," or "We're going to go out and get a curry now," or something like that.
1: Yeah, absolutely. And so that's part of we serve the chicken curry after the show. And in the rehearsals, I think we found out that we kind of had to, because, you sit there for an hour smelling, hearing, all of these
0: Especially if
1: things.
0: you're having that dinner.
1: Exactly. And so yeah, we thought we have to give them a taste of the curry. So we serve it afterwards, yeah.
0: Tell us a little bit more about your grandma. She's a big part of the story, and you mentioned you've got these beautiful old recordings of her. Tell us about how she fits in and how the recordings fit in.
1: So my grandmother on my mum's side, I call her Meme. She was really the like starting off point for the whole show. And it really started as me just wanting to tell her stories. She has these incredible stories of her time growing up in India and Iran, traveling to India through like in the middle of World War II. So some incredible stories there. And so the first thing I did before I wrote the script was I sat down and recorded 90 minutes of her just telling me her stories. And that became the kind of catalyst for maybe half the show, in its first iteration. And yeah, it's just beautiful. She's kind of the figurehead for that side of my family. And so when I was talking about my own cultural identity, I felt like I needed to explore her stories and how that impacted me.
0: There you go. That's Josh Hinton. He's bringing his show, A Place in Sultan's Kitchen, to the Opera House, running tonight for 4 nights. And he was kind enough to stop by the studio this morning on the way up to Sydney. A text here from Brett says, "Hi, Steph. Regarding Josh Hinton's show, a similar Paul O'Mara's show from Wogs Without Work did a similar thing about 25 years ago at the Seymour Centre in Sydney, where he cooked paella and then fed the audience at the end of the show. Can't remember the actual name of the show, though, but the paella was excellent." That's from Brett. Thank you so much. ABC Illawarra Drive is where you are. Plenty coming up after the news at 5 o'clock. We'll talk gas prices. Things are going to change, and will this mean that you get to save some money on your bills? And we'll also hear from Margaret Throsby, who's recovering after an e-bike accident. Right now, it is 5 o'clock. Time for the news.
2: Adam Story with ABC News. Police say several people who were in a Sydney unit when a 12-year-old boy was fatally shot are linked to organised crime. 19-year-old Isaac Bacara was arrested at a youth justice facility yesterday and is accused of firing a handgun at the boy's face in the Norwest home. He's now been charged with murder. Officers say 9 people were in the home at the time, including friends of the boy's older brother who have connections to underworld groups. Superintendent Joe Dewey says police believe one of those men possessed the gun.
3: They have given a version of events. The truthfulness of those version of events are yet to be tested. So they are assisting to the extent where they have or are willing to speak to us, but I don't believe that they've been entirely truthful with us.
2: The Prime Minister says the government will review a federal court ruling that found former Environment Minister Tanya Plibersek made a decision without authority in halting a billion-dollar mine. Regis Resources has successfully challenged an Aboriginal protection order made in 2024 that it says made the McPhillamys Gold Project in the Central West financially unviable. The court heard today there were issues with how the then Environment Minister assessed a protection claim made by an elder over the area near Blaney. Prime Minister Anthony Albanese has told Question Time the court found that was invalid.
4: This is a complex legal case, and as it's a legal matter, we will work through the judgment together with the Attorney General and we'll consider the findings very carefully indeed.
2: Meanwhile, protesters on tractors have taken over the streets of Mudgee as the state's Independent Planning Commission reassesses

0: as a proposed silver and lead mine. The proponents of the Bowdens mine at Louis have told the Commission the merits are stronger today than when it was originally proposed in originally approved in 2023 before a Court of Appeal determined that consent was void. But Tom Coombs, who farms in the region, says locals fear the health, social and environmental impacts of the mine.
1: Our solidarity, our commitment to our community and our commitment to our health and way of life. We've been fighting this for well over a decade, and it's straight upstream from this beautiful town of Mudgee. This has now been recorded as Australia's number one tourist destination.
0: The groom, who was injured in a Hunter Valley bus crash that killed 10 people, is seeking damages from the coach hire company, alleging he was deceived. Giselle Wakatama reports.
2: In 2024, driver Brett Andrew Button was sentenced to a maximum 32 years jail over the crash in 2023. In sentencing, he admitted to being opioid impaired and engaging in risky behaviour. The groom, Mitchell Gaffney, hired the bus and in a civil lawsuit in the district court, alleges the company, Link Bus Lines, made false representations about its service and was deceitful in its conduct. Link Bus Lines was fined $650,000 for heavy vehicle breaches in August, admitting recruiting a driver who put the community at risk. The company said Button had been medically cleared by his doctor and deemed fit to drive.
0: The former Assistant Tax Commissioner Nick Petrulius has been granted strict conditional bail over alleged fraud offences relating to property in the Hunter Valley. Mr Petrulius was charged 4 years after the ICAC conducted a probe into property dealings involving an Aboriginal land council based in Newcastle. Mr Petrulius's then partner, lawyer Despina Barkas, has also been charged with fraud, as has former deputy chairperson of the Land Council Board, Richard Green. All three were granted strict conditional bail. The Prime Minister has wished Pope Leo a speedy recovery following his lung cancer diagnosis. The 71-year-old pontiff is recuperating in hospital after doctors detect cancer in his lung during surgery. Anthony Albanese says he hopes Pope Leo recovers with full health as soon as possible.
3: Pope Leo is a source of inspiration for Catholics and many others right around the world, but particularly here in Australia. His is a voice for peace, for humanity and for reason in our complex and troubled world.
0: And a US federal judge has extended White House access for CNN, MS Now and Politico journalists, ruling that the US president likely broke the law when he tried to revoke their passes. Last month, Donald Trump announced he would ban the organization, citing national security concerns. The outlets argue it was unlawful retaliation for genuine coverage Mr. Trump had labeled as fiction and lies. The weather for tomorrow: isolated to scattered showers and possible thunderstorms in the central and northern inland plains and the far west. Isolated showers in the east. For Sydney, an overnight low of 13, followed by a cloudy day with a shower or two and a top of 20. And showers on Friday with a top of 21. It's 5 past 5.
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6: Good afternoon. Stefan Postuma with you for ABC Illawarra Drive. I feel like I need to eat some omega-3s. We were talking earlier about brain foods. I don't feel like my brain's working properly today, but we're getting through it. We're all here. We're here together. We've got plenty coming up in the next hour of the show. The federal government will make LNG exporters from Australia's eastern seaboard set aside up to 20% of annual volume for local households and manufacturers. So will this mean that gas prices are going down? That's what we really want to know. We'll find out very soon. We'll also hear from former ABC broadcaster Margaret Throsby. She's also an Illawarra local. She was struck by an e-bike last month. We heard at the time from her daughter, Holly, and Margaret is going through a pretty rigorous recovery. The 84-year-old says she's lucky to be alive, and she's calling on stronger e-bike rules and enforcement for protection for pedestrians against these e-bikes. If you've got a story you want to share, 1-300-973-300 is the number. We will hear from Margaret Throsby before 5:30. And then, before 6 o'clock...

0: tonight, of course, Guy Sebastian. He's playing at the Shoalhaven Entertainment Centre this Saturday and Sunday night. I spoke to him a little while back. He loves the South Coast. We're going to hear from Guy Sebastian before 6 o'clock here on ABC Illawarra Drive.
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0: Currently in Wollongong, it's 16 degrees and it reached a top of 18 today and partly cloudy. And then basically the rest of the week, we're looking at a shower or two up to about 5 mils. Temperatures to the very high teens to early 20s right through until Monday or Tuesday. Same is the case for Barrel in the Southern Highlands. Currently it's 10 degrees and 14 degrees was the top today, partly cloudy. Today is the pick of the days for the next week, basically. A shower or two developing tomorrow. Only 13 degrees the top tomorrow in the Highlands, and then showers or a shower or two right through until Monday or Tuesday. Top teens and early 20s for the Highlands. Currently in Nowra at 16. Top of 17 degrees was reached in the Highlands today, and partly cloudy. And yeah, same story for the days ahead. 17 degrees only the top for Nowra tomorrow, and a shower or two, and then a shower or two right through until Monday. And it looks like it's starting to clear up by Tuesday down in the Shoalhaven. Traffic. All right, looking at the roads, and it looks like that crash around that Falls Creek area is still impacting traffic, according to livetraffic.com. That is headed south on the Princes Highway. Traffic is certainly affected just before Jervis Bay Road at Falls Creek there. So please keep an eye out if you're headed down that way. Unfortunately, yeah, there's not too many detours you can take. The only way to do it would be to take a left on Forest Road at Comberton, that sort of earlier way, as you sort of head towards Killala Bay and Killala Beach. Will that get you there, though? No, I actually don't think that doesn't connect east of the Princes Highway. I don't know. It's unfortunately, there's not that many sort of straightforward detours that can get you around that bit of traffic. Headed south on Jervis Bay Road. Unfortunately, if you are seeing anything down that way, I would love to hear from you. 1-300-973-300 is the number. 0467-922-684 is the text line. Five Islands Road and Northcliffe Drive, that traffic is basically banking up from the turnoff at Five Islands Road all the way past Berkeley and past Northcliffe Drive, headed south on the M1. A fair bit of traffic at the moment on Memorial Drive between Fairy Meadow and Taroji, headed north, more than usual. And other than that, there's traffic in most of the areas that you'd expect at 5 o'clock on a Wednesday afternoon, but nothing too out of the ordinary. Up next, we are going to speak about the changes to this gas reservation and whether or not it means your gas prices will come down. We'll find out more very soon.
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0: The federal government has introduced legislation for a national gas reservation scheme in the hopes of driving down energy prices for local households and manufacturers. It would see LNG gas exporters from Australia's eastern seaboard set aside up to 20% of their annual export volume for local use only, and that would start in January 2028. The ABC's Jane Norman asked the Federal Resources Minister, Madeleine King, when consumers and manufacturers will see gas prices decrease or plateau, at the National Press Club address today.
5: Well, we have a sort of implementation year where we go through the export licence process over the course of next year, and that will be a detailed process where we set out the domestic supply obligations and firm that up. We are very focused in the design of this reservation scheme in making sure Australian consumers and Australian businesses do get access to affordable gas. We expect the oversupply part of the reservation to put that modest oversupply into the system, which will push down those prices.
0: That was Federal Resources Minister Madeleine King speaking at the National Press Club earlier this afternoon. Now, Ty Christopher is the Director of the Energy Futures Network at the University of Wollongong. He joins me now. Hey, Ty.
6: Hey, Stefan. Thanks for having me on the show.
0: Will this gas reservation bring down prices for households that use gas?
6: Well, look, that's certainly the intent of it, and the economics surrounding it do make good sense. By making more gas available to people, then it should put downward pressure on the wholesale prices. But the implementation date, and just listening to the minister there speaking, I'll give you the direct answer. The implementation date is January 2028. So I wouldn't be looking to my next gas bill to change markedly if I was an end-use consumer. It's going to take some time to flow through.
0: What would this do for local manufacturers like BlueScope?
6: I think it'd be really important and highly valuable to our local manufacturing, especially here in the Illawarra. These industrial processes that require heat, mainly for, you know, they burn gas to create high temperature for ovens, for kilns, for tempering steel, you name it, they can't very easily switch to electricity, and they've got assets that they've already purchased and they need to see out their end of life. So over the medium to longer term, more affordable and more reliable gas, which we have plenty of here in Australia, should help protect local jobs and local industry.
0: There was a bit of backlash when the government changed this policy from holding 20% in gas reservations for locals to up to 20%. Can you explain what this change means and what impact it'll have?
6: Well, look, it really puts a fair bit of pressure on the Australian Energy Regulator because they can now set the percentage at a lower point than 20% and up to the 20% maximum that is reserved. And the whole idea is what they're trying to do is make sure there's a slight oversupply of gas into the market, a little bit more than what's needed, so that keeps the prices down. So it's fair to say by making it a fixed 20%, that could have had a significant impact on driving down prices. But it might also have been the case that if 20% wasn't enough, prices would go up. There's still that latter risk, but in this case, what it really means is the AER are going to have to really sharpen their pencils and work out what the right forecast is.
0: The Federal Minister, Madeleine King, was, you know, very hesitant to try to put a number on how much prices might come down as a result of this, citing sort of, you know, commercial ramifications, you know, if they were to do so. Can you flesh this out a bit for us? Like, why don't we know kind of how much we might save?
6: Well, first of all, we're dealing with markets here, and markets will market. The only reason Australian gas prices on the East Coast are as high as they are is because Putin and the Russians decided to invade the Ukraine, and Trump and the Americans decided to bomb Iran, both of which have affected global gas prices in a very significant way. If it wasn't for those two events, gas prices would be much cheaper here on the East Coast of Australia. So it's fair to say, given the personalities that we're dealing with globally, I don't blame the minister for not trying to be pinned down to a number. What I'd also say, though, is the retail price of gas, particularly for households, it includes the transport charges, the network charges to get the gas to you. So it's not easy to actually, you know, pin a number and say, oh, prices will come down by 5%, 10% or anything like that, because this is, at the end of the day, a market that is subject to global forces.
0: This all comes after, you know, a lot being made of this campaign, which is kind of called Tax the Gas, I suppose, which is all about, you know, taxing gas exports and making sure that exporters pay their fair share. Does a reservation like this one have a sort of a tax implication and a financial implication for exporters?
6: Look, they're really two different questions in many ways, Stefan. A gas reservation is really about making sure there's enough gas of our own gas, I might add, that is here in the ground in Australia, that there is enough of it here for Australian industry and Australian households at a reasonable price. taxing gas exports, that's a whole different discussion. And that's about, are we as Australians getting a fair financial return for the extraction and sale of our natural resources by fundamentally overseas and international companies? I'm not trying to avoid your question. To put it bluntly, I think they are both legitimate policy discussions. And in my case, I'm all in favour of taxing these companies and using the money for us as Australians, because at the end of the day, it's our resources they're extracting and making a fortune out of, and we are not getting the value out of it as a nation.
0: Yeah, right. So there's no. I thought there may be some kind of, you know, different, you know, tax situation when they're required to keep 20% onshore as opposed to you know unlimited exports, that kind of thing. But
6: it's more a case of potentially they'll make a little bit less profit because of the gas being allocated here for use in Australia and the price of it being held down by the 110%. Allocation that's meant to be forecast by the AER. So it's more about that reducing of prices. The tax issue is, let's call it, unresolved at this point in time.
0: Okay, absolutely. Ty, thank you so much for your time. We'll monitor this one and maybe we will have definite answers to these questions sometime in 2028.
6: Indeed. Happy to chat anytime, Stephanie. Have a great afternoon.
0: Thank you, Ty. That's Ty Christopher, the director of the Energy Futures Network at the University of Wollongong there. Yeah, will we get a better deal on our gas? It remains to be seen at this point. Traffic. Derek Peterson from the Transport Management Centre joins me. Hey, Derek.
7: Good afternoon again, Stefan. In the Shoalhaven at Falls Creek, a car crash has closed access from the Princes Highway southbound to Jervis Bay Road. So if you need to get to Jervis Bay Road, you'll need to continue further south on the highway to Tomorong. And while the Princes Highway remains open itself, there is heavy traffic, about a 3 kilometre queue of traffic southbound on the Princes Highway as you approach Jervis Bay Road. So be prepared for delays through that area. In the Illawarra at Ferry Meadow, Memorial Drive is quite slow northbound at the moment. It is looking better further north, in fact moving pretty well between Corrimal and Bulleye, and no significant delays between Thirroul and Bulleye on the Princes Highway. M1 Princes Motorway also clear of any major traffic issues, moving pretty well on Mount Ousley. In the Royal National Park, Audley Weir remains closed due to flooding over the causeway. Expect an update fairly soon on whether Audley Weir can reopen after all the rain, but for the moment the current situation is that Audley Weir remains closed in both directions in the Royal National Park. For public transport, we have no major disruptions for South Coast Line or Southern Highlands Line trains. Check the latest at the Transport app or check the website, transportnsw.info, and traffic information is at livetraffic.com.
0: Thank you very much, Derek. Derek Peterson from the Transport Management Centre there.
1: 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Weather.
0: And ABC meteorologist Tom Saunders joins me. Hey, Tom.
8: G'day, Stephen.
0: We were talking about solo journeys before. Have you ever been on a solo journey, Tom?
8: Well, you know, I've gone for a walk or two by myself around the block.
0: Never solo backpacking, any of that kind of thing?
8: No, nothing like that, sorry.
0: Yeah, just the odd walk around the block, but it is a good way to spend time with yourself, and this comes off the back of us talking to Sam McLennan, who's quite adventurous, I would say, a far cry from the odd walk around the block, but he's sailing a boat that he built out of rubbish from Tasmania to Sydney. What do you think of that?
8: I wonder how long that'll take.
0: It's taken a long time so far. It took him 2 years to build the boat itself, and he's slowly making his way up the coast, and he's in Ulladulla at the moment, and he plans to be in Sydney by, I think, December. So, it's an interesting one.
8: From what I've heard from watching the Alone documentary series, all the contestants who are completely alone for, you know, up to 100 days, they all say the same thing. If you're spending that much time just with yourself, you better like yourself because it's only your thoughts you've got.
0: Yeah, we did hear some of that from Sam earlier. What are some of the conditions like that Sam may face this afternoon and the next few days, off our coast and, as he's walking around our region?
8: Yeah, a little bit showery for Sam, actually. Now, we had some heavy rain along the Illawarra coast last night. I think just as we're going to air yesterday, I was mentioning some heavy-looking rain that's just approaching the coast. Well, it hit. Bulambi had 68 millimetres, Kiama 21. Inland wasn't as heavy. Mossvale, 8 millimetres of rain. That's to 9 a.m. Those showers, they cleared to the north, though, during the middle of

0: the night. So today was dry, but with low cloud and southerly winds, temperatures did stay cool. We only hit 17 at Bulambi, 5 below average. Moss Vale only 13 for a maximum today, was 7 below. Now, the risk of showers is mentioned on the forecast every day for the next week, but it's an average of only 0 to 5 millimetres each day. So pretty isolated showers, and most of the time they won't be heavy. Tomorrow, it's a medium chance of showers, light winds becoming southeasterly, 15 to 20 kilometres per hour, 13 to 18 for Wollongong tomorrow, down to 9 in Nowra overnight, then a top of 17 and 4 to 13 for the Highlands. Then Friday, mostly cloudy, high chance of showers, tops of 19, 20 for the coast, 15 for the Highlands. Saturday and Sunday, a medium chance of showers, 21 for the coast, 17 for the Highlands. And there's still the risk of showers Monday, Tuesday, Wednesday next week.
1: All right. Thanks so much, Tom.
0: Cheers.
1: Tom Saunders, ABC meteorologist there. Up next, we're going to hear from Margaret Throsby, beloved ABC broadcaster, who unfortunately copped a really, really bad hit by an e-bike in the Illawarra. She's still recovering at the moment, and Melinda James spoke to her this morning, and we're going to hear a bit of that very shortly here on ABC Illawarra Drive.
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3: My wife is here, definitely the coast. And my in-laws are next door, so family more oriented, you know. The pub, the bakery behind me, and the new coffee shop they opened. So, yeah, the Coniston FC does big difference around here.
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1: And quickly to a text we got regarding this story about a national gas reservation. Matt says, I don't agree with paying the super taxes on these companies that mine and export our natural resources. Maybe we should then get the government to run these businesses instead of private companies and see how that works out for us. The other thing too is if we start taxing these companies, they won't put money into sponsorship of events, sponsorship of sporting teams and funds back into reconciliation of the land when they are finished. Does anybody really think the government would do a better job running these industries? And also what the government should do with the extra taxes? They will just squander it somewhere else. That's from Matt. Always appreciate your input. 1-300-973-300 is the number. 0467-922-684 is the text line. It's 24 minutes past 5 o'clock and former ABC broadcaster Margaret Throsby says she's lucky to be alive after being struck by an e-bike on an Illawarra shared path last month. She's currently recovering from a fractured femur, a broken thumb and head injuries. She says she bears no ill will towards the teenage boys who are on that bike, who have still kept in touch since that collision. ABC Illawarra Breakfast's Melinda James spoke to Margaret and she started by asking her how she's feeling.
5: Well, I've felt better in my life, I can say. But every day, you know, it's a slow process when you're recovering from injuries like the ones I had. And it just, you have to have a lot of patience and just get better slowly. So that's where I'm up to. It's going to be a while, though. I think I'm sort of aiming to feel a whole lot better by Christmas.
6: Oh, by Christmas. Goodness. Okay. Mm. And if you don't mind, tell me if I'm prying too much. So we heard you had, you'd fractured your hip and you had some contusions on your head. So you obviously hit your head.
5: Is
6: that the extent?
5: No, it was not the hip, actually. It was the femur, which is the long thigh bone, which goes into the hip. But it was in the femur itself, just up near the hip, and it just was fractured in two. So they had to put pins and plates in that. So I didn't have hip surgery. I had femur surgery, as it were. And then the other really annoying injury is that I fractured a thumb on my left hand, and I'm right-handed, so you'd think, well, you know, it'll get better. But it's amazing how much you use your left thumb when you're right-handed.
6: Oh, Margaret, it's the
5: toothpaste and, you know, and putting things in your hair and, just doing everything. So
6: those opposable thumbs is what distinguishes us from the apes. They're very important things.
5: Right, exactly, that's right. So that's annoying. It's splintered at the moment and I'm going to a hand clinic in Wollongong. So, you know, the whole thing's a bloody nuisance, frankly, and one that I would not have wished on anybody.
6: No, absolutely not. And so some lengthy rehabilitation before you can walk easily again? Are you on crutches?
5: Yes, no, I'm only just beginning to walk without crutches. It's still very painful. I mean, anything in your bones is painful. So

0: I'm getting there gradually. I was in hospital for 2 weeks after the accident, and we started rehab then, and I'm continuing that as an outpatient. But I know from having had knee surgery last year, it takes time. You've just got to be patient. And it was very bad luck that it happened, and certainly was an accident. But, you know, you think, well, these bikes, I don't know, they're pretty lethal.
1: What, if anything, do you remember about the accident?
0: Not much, because the bike came up behind me, and as you know, they don't make a noise. So, and I was listening to a podcast. I was walking along, really enjoying the day. It was a beautiful Friday morning two and a half weeks ago. Beautiful day. The surf looked gorgeous. You know, the Illawarra is a beautiful place to be when the weather's so perfect. And I was really enjoying it. And suddenly, the next thing I knew, I was on the ground. I kind of remember thinking it was happening, but I think it just took me by complete surprise. And fortunately, there was a lovely couple there who were walking just behind me, and they came to my aid and called my daughter, and she came down, and they got the police and the ambulance and things. So I got taken to hospital pretty quickly, but I don't remember the impact at all. I just remember the pain when they tried to put me on the stretcher. I yelled because of the broken bone at the top of the leg. I think I said a few rude words, Mel. I don't think I was very
1: You are forgiven.
0: Good at all of it. Thank you.
1: These young boys, it seems from what we've been able to piece together, that they did not mean any harm. I don't know if they were riding recklessly. You yourself may or may not know. You said you feel that it was an accident. What's your feeling about how this happened, how it happened?
0: Well, I think that from the boys, we learned that, and I think they were very upset about it. I mean, the 16-year-old who was riding, there were two on the bike, and that in itself, you know, causes a bit of a problem, although all the kids around here go two up on these bikes. And it was a fat bike, you know, with these big fat tyres.
1: Yes, yeah, so definitely one of them, one of those ones that actually should not be ridden on public paths.
0: Yeah, you'd think so, wouldn't you? I mean, they're great on the sand, they're great on snow, but they're not great when they aim themselves at somebody walking along. These guys, they came out from behind a building that's along there and across the grass, and the rider, the fellow who was in charge of the bike, said that a moth or something, it might have been a bogon moth, it landed on his front, and he sort of, oh, you know, bracked it away, and in that instant, he ploughed into me, and he was going pretty fast, and the combined weight of two big 16-year-olds and the bike itself, I didn't have a chance, really. I mean, I was thrown really hard onto the ground. That's how I got the head injuries, which are better now, thank goodness. But the fracture and the thumb were the net result of the whole thing.
1: You don't seem to bear any ill will to these teenagers.
0: None at all. Look, kids are kids, and if they're given access to a powerful machine like that, then you can't blame them for having a good time on it. That's what kids do. And their brains aren't properly formed. They're not, you know, we all know that. And I think that perhaps New South Wales should be looking at the laws that have changed in Queensland just this year, which have tightened restrictions and so forth on what bike riders have to comply with. And I think that at the moment it's a bit of a free-for-all in New South Wales, and there are pockets of them. I mean, I've heard complaints from people in the city that in their suburb, you know, they see a lot of them. We have them here. I've seen them in various shopping centres on the pavement. I saw one in the IGA in Thurrall going through the IGA and out into the car park.
1: Oh, through the supermarket itself?
0: Yeah. In the front door, through the IGA, down the ramp and out the back door. So, you know, that sort of thing really shouldn't be happening. And I think it's just a conflict between people who are walking and people who are on these bikes. And I'm not including people who have e-bikes, electric bikes, which comply. And you see them all the time, and they're fabulous.
1: Yeah.
0: Sights of people like dads or mums on bikes with kids on the back. And they're low-powered and they're careful and all of that. But when you put a bunch of teenagers, I'm not, you know, blackening them all with the same thing, but they are, kids tend to be, you know, risk-takers. We all know that.
1: Mm.
0: But now in Queensland, for instance, you have to have L plates like a driver's L plates before you can drive unsupervised.
1: Yeah, and you have to be at least 16. I think you're allowed to, some, if you're under 16, you can ride, but you have to have a parent with you, right?
0: You
1: or a supervisor
0: a
1: with you.
0: That's right, yep.
1: And exactly. Who's going to want to ride with their parent at the age of 14 or 15?
0: That would not be cool, would it? To be saying, oh, my dad's here, you know.
1: Mm-hmm.
0: So unless it becomes the law, kids aren't going to do that. You have to be 16 or over. If you're under 16, you've got to have supervision.
1: When your parents can be fined if your child rides under the age of 16.
0: Mm. Yeah, and the electric part of the bike can power it up to 25 kilometres an hour. And after that, I'm not sure what happens. But on footpaths, the speed limit on these things is 12 kilometres an hour. Well, this guy was going faster than that, you know, no doubt. And they've got to wear helmets, and my guys weren't, you know. And I see them going to school in the morning and coming home from school. You often see kids two up on one of those bikes going very fast, no helmet, hair flying, having a fabulous time.
1: Oh, it'd feel amazing until...
0: Yeah,
1: until.
0: Until. So here we are. I don't want to put the kibosh on kids having fun at all, and I don't blame these boys because it was genuinely an accident and they were extremely crestfallen and have kept in touch. And I think that's remarkably nice, you know. So I think we've got to swing the attention round onto the laws and then policing the laws, you know, so that people really get the feeling that they can't be reckless on e-bikes.
1: Yeah, so better regulation, more enforcement, not just for the sake of, you know, poor pedestrians who are just walking along or whatever, for the sake of these kids themselves.
0: That's right. And if they come flying off and land on their head, they might alter their life forever. And that is just not acceptable, really. You know, I really don't want to be a cold drink on people who are having a good time, but I do think some rules have to apply and they have to be adhered to. And kids have to be taught that, you know, actions have consequences.
2: There you go. That's Margaret Throsby speaking to Melinda James there as she, recovers from a really, really awful e-bike accident. Got a text from Ian in Bomo who says, how would we react to these things if they had a small petrol motor running them instead of an electric one? Interesting thought. Thank you, Ian. And also a text from Brett in response to another text we had earlier about the gas reservation story. Brett says, regarding Matt's comments, I'm not sure how much money any miner puts into rehabilitating old mine sites. They all appear to just fold and disappear. As for all the good things they do, paying proper tax might be more beneficial to the whole country, not just some selected few. That's from Brett. Anytime you want to get in touch, please do. 1-300-973-300 is the number. 0467-922-684 is the text line. 26 minutes to 6 o'clock on ABC Illawarra Drive. Time for some news headlines with Hayley Prenter.
3: Good evening, Steph. The Prime Minister denies opposition claims that he was forced to clean up after his treasurer over the tax office's ban on credit card payments. In a speech last night, Anthony Albanese revealed he personally intervened to postpone the ban after receiving a text message from the boss of the Australian Chamber of Commerce and Industry. But in Parliament today, amid questions from the Coalition, the Prime Minister says that decision was made with Jim Chalmers. A Shoalhaven-based charity is calling on the public to help design an inclusive sensory playground in North Nowra. The Airlie Fairlie Foundation was founded by the family of 6-year-old Airlie Montgomery, who died after falling from a lookout near her home. In June, the state government announced $60,000 from the Premier's discretionary fund for the project. Yesterday, Shoalhaven City Council released concept designs for a park to be created in Airlie's honour. Her father, Corey Montgomery, says he hopes families contribute ideas. Motorists travelling through Sydney can now claim the new $50 toll cap, which was lowered from $60 earlier this year. Around 200,000 additional drivers are expected to be eligible for the program, which reimburses people for any toll payments above the cap. Claims are now open for the quarterly period from July to October. Transport Minister John Graham says motorists in Sydney's outer suburbs who have less access to public transport will benefit most. And a US federal judge has extended White House access for CNN, MS Now and Politico journalists, ruling that the American president likely broke the law when he tried to revoke their passes. Last month, President Donald Trump announced he would ban the organization, citing national security concerns. The outlets argue this was unlawful retaliation for genuine coverage Mr.

0: Trump labelled as fiction and lies, and accused the administration of manufacturing meritless concerns to justify the ban. To the weather for tomorrow, in Wollongong, a shower or two, a top of 18. In Barrel, a shower or two developing, tops of 13. And in Nowra, a shower or two, a top of 17 degrees. Back to you, Steph.
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1: It's just after 5:30 and it's time to find out what's happening on Brekkie in the Morning. Mel James joins me in the studio. Hey, Mel.
5: Hey, Steph.
1: What's happening on the show in the morning?
5: Well, wasn't it interesting when we heard over the weekend and then we spoke to the PSA, the Prison Officers Union, on Monday about the attempts to smuggle drugs and contraband into prisons, into the South Coast Correctional Centre via drone. And then we kept hearing that this was happening more and more frequently. We now know the New South Wales government's looking into some sort of drone detection technology that they might be able to use. But then it gets even more complicated because there's all this Commonwealth legislation involved in who can use a jammer to jam the signal for drones. Oh, it's so complicated. But there is one Australian company that has really been out on the vanguard of all of this, and they have been supplying, like quite literally, I know at least 1,000, I'm sure it's more than that, of these counter drones to Ukraine for the past couple of years. Right. Their name's Drone Shield. So we've spoken to them because they are really at the forefront of this technology. They provide counter drones to other correctional systems overseas. We don't do it here in Australia yet. So we'll talk to Drone Shield about what this technology is, how it could work, what it could mean, and what are what is the kind of eventual frontier of all this stuff? It's pretty amazing. Drone Shield talks about it changing the face of warfare. Battlefields are entirely different these days because it's all being done by drone, a lot of it autonomous drones as well. It's kind of this cat and mouse game where the drone technology gets more sophisticated. So the counter drones have to get more sophisticated. Yeah. And then, really fascinating stuff. So we'll hear more about that. And the sport and entertainment precinct at Wollongong, we heard from the planning minister, Paul Scully, that he wants to see basically the detailed plans for the new look entertainment centre and the new stands at Wollongong Stadium by the end of the year. We understand that there might even be some plans to begin demolishing sometime later next year, which will be pretty quick. But there is a special webinar happening tonight for the Sport and Entertainment Precinct, what it will look like, that people can register for. But there will be a face-to-face kind of stall at the markets in Crown Street on Friday that people can get along to. But we'll chat to some people who are planning on getting on this webinar tonight to just see what they hear and what we might be able to glean the new look entertainment centre might be like and what it might be like on that sort of pathway between the beach and the entertainment centre, and also what might happen with that training ground, which is still a little bit up in the air. People saying different things about what might happen there, so that'll be interesting.
1: Sounds great. Thanks, Mel.
5: Thanks, Steph.
1: Traffic. And for one last time, Derek Peterson from the Transport Management Centre joins me. Hey, Derek.
6: Hello again, Stefan. In the Shoalhaven, there is heavy southbound traffic on the Princes Highway at Falls Creek. There has been a car crash, not actually on the highway, but just on Jervis Bay Road, so just past Falls Creek. That traffic is now banked back about 3 kilometres on the Princes Highway. Be prepared for some delays there, and just note that you won't be able to access Jervis Bay Road from the Princes Highway. So you can continue further south and take the diversion through Tomorong, but at the moment there is no access to Jervis Bay Road from the Princes Highway southbound, and the Princes Highway itself has heavy southbound traffic at Falls Creek. In the Illawarra, no major issues to report at the moment. Still a bit slow northbound Memorial Drive between Ferry Meadow and Corrimal. M1 Princes Motorway moving pretty well in both directions. In the Royal National Park, Audley Weir does remain closed in both directions. Expecting an update whether that may be able to reopen shortly after all the rain, but currently Audley Weir is closed in the Royal National Park. To public transport, no major issues for South Coast Line or Southern Highlands Line trains. Check for updates at a transport app or at the website transportnsw.info, and traffic information is at livetraffic.com.
1: Thank you very much, Derek. That's Derek Peterson from the Transport Management Centre.
7: Time to relax.
1: Well, he's an icon of Australian pop music. Guy Sebastian went from winning the first Idol to forging a pretty remarkable musical legacy. He's been on the road with his 100 Times Around Australia tour. Back in April, he played here in Wollongong. And this weekend, he'll be at the Shoalhaven Entertainment Centre on both Saturday and Sunday nights. I spoke to Guy when he was in Wollongong, and I'll play a bit of that interview in a moment. But first, let's get a song, something a bit different. It was when he joined producer Paces for Triple J's Like a Virgin. Here's Guy Sebastian and Paces with their version of LDRU's track, Keeping Score.

0: That was Guy Sebastian and Paces with their version of LDRU's track Keeping Score. Guy will be at the Shoalhaven Entertainment Centre this Saturday and Sunday night. Here's a bit of when I spoke to Guy back in April. Have you spent much time in the Illawarra or down the south coast?
1: Yes, a lot of time. I'm going to be spending a lot more time down there as well. I got a place down in Jarawa a very long time ago, and so Illawarra is somewhere I'd consider home. I'm there a lot. I'm a member at Gerringong Golf Club.
0: And, love it.
1: I just love it. I love the South Coast. When I first moved to Sydney, it was about 23 years ago. I came from Adelaide for Idol, and everyone sort of used to holiday north. They used to go to the Central Coast from Sydney, like everyone I knew anyway. And then I remember going south, and I thought, what? What have I just uncovered? It's magical down there. It is proper country meets sea. Like, especially once you go through the bends and you see Gerringong. Like, once you go past, I mean, even obviously before that, like Kiama, all of those areas are just so, they still have this real kind of magic to it, and there's so much beauty. And I just love it. I love taking the kids down there, and I'm doing a reno down at Jarawa now, so it's been a long time coming. I did the first reno myself, and I ended up demolishing it all myself, trying to do it

0: myself, but then ended up getting a mate of mine who, it was actually his funeral not too long ago. That was the last time I was in the Illawarra, was for Andrew and Jules, two good mates of mine who passed away in that plane crash down in Albion Park. And it was Andrew that helped me finish the house. He was a beautiful soul. They were a beautiful couple, just a beautiful, beautiful family. And so, yeah, I love the Illawarra, but it's definitely got my heart.
1: Oh, well, there you go. Well, if any Jarrowa, Jerringong locals see you at the Fishos, Guy, we'll encourage them to come up and say good day and cheers a beer with you to your friends.
0: Take a break from the pokies there at the Fishos. mate, it is the best seafood platter. If you're ever looking for a real fancy, like, treat yourself, go to the Fishos and get the platter. And there's another little, it's a bit of a secret, but the Blue Swimmer.
1: Oh, yeah.
0: The most unbelievable food. It's in Jarrowa itself, and it's, you know, it's sort of tucked away, but it's such an amazing menu. The chef there is unbelievable. So, yeah.
1: Okay. To start with, it's interesting having you on. We had Shannon Knoll on our show last week. Both of you are still going strong. And, I mean, Guy, you've become just a pillar of the Australian music scene, whether it be through your work on Idol or, you know, your work in the music industry, releasing music, still writing constantly. But was there a feeling at the time 23 years ago, you're like, all right, and I know that you were a musician and a writer before you were on telly. Was there a feeling like, this is my opportunity now, this is what I want to do for the rest of my life, I better bloody grab the bull by the horns and give it my absolute best? Or were you just sort of riding the wave?
0: No, I definitely think I was in a good spot, like just in life and just mentally, to just embrace it and run with it. Because I was at uni and I was in bands and stuff growing up, and at the time I was actually shopping a deal. Like I made this little bedroom demo of about five or six songs, and I was shopping it around, and I just had the conversation with my mum and dad saying, hey guys, I'm going to quit medical radiation and I'm going to pursue music. It was a bit of a difficult combo, but they took it so well. My mum and dad are so sweet, and they just, like, you know, they just supported me. And so that, like, literally a few months later, Idol hit. And I had no idea it was going to blow up, but I think I was in the right headspace to really take on music, because I'd made that decision. I knew the only thing that made me, like, truly happy was to use this thing that I had, you know, was given and had worked on my entire life. And Idol came at such a, you know, such a great time. And it was such a beautiful exchange too. Like, you know, people in my industry didn't embrace it as much, just because it was new and it was reality TV. And it was just a bit, you know, it was a bit jarring for a lot of people in the industry. But for me, it was just, I only saw the positive, which was, complete strangers decided to spend their own money, their own hard-earned money, to actually believe in me. I've seen the power that music has over people, the joy it brings people, and it just keeps me going. It's up and down. It's been like, I've felt every one of those 23 years, but I've learnt a lot and I've got a lot to be grateful for.
1: I think something that people may not appreciate when they see people who have reached the levels of success and fame that you have and that other stars have is that it's not like every door is immediately open and you know, everything's been a walk in the park for the last 23 years since you won Idol. Even our most successful stars, whether it be in music or film or, you know, any of these art spaces, it's a hustle. It's always a hustle. And you've been going for 23 years now, you know, and you're so ubiquitous in Australian culture, in telly culture, in music culture. Can you give us an insight into sort of what the hustle is like for Guy Sebastian?
0: I'm a dog to the bone, like, just in general, in my life. Like, anything I take on, I'll just, like, if there's a mountain to climb, like, I'll find the right boots, like, whatever it is. And I keep it pretty simple for me, because I feel like there's people that have to hustle, and then they hustle in all the other areas but forget ultimately what the most important hustle is, which is, be good at what you do. Just be really good at what you do and craft beautiful art, craft beautiful music. And some people will love it. Some

0: people will hate it. But if you love it and you believe in it, don't change it for anyone else. Like the amount of people that have tried to steer me in different directions, especially peers, I think my biggest asset, which I tell to a lot of other musicians, is that never have I ever been guided by what my peers think of me, because it's a bad barometer of success and purpose to consider yourself successful if your peers love you, you know, because it's not about that. It's about what is authentic to you and what your fans want from you. Like your fans want something that's real, and you can hustle all you want, do all the content and, you know, viral moments or whatever. You can, that's all good. It's all great. It gets your music out or whatever. But I think I'm just a dog to the bone when it comes to the creative. Like I'm always trying to get better at being a producer, being a writer. I think that's mainly where my focus has been. Obviously my voice, like I've worked on my voice, but more so I think more than anything, I've just really worked on the craft of being able to turn an idea and bring it to life, you know, and not need anyone's help. Like if I can have an idea, if a melody can spring in my head and I can sit at a guitar or a piano, work out the chords, work out what the string parts are going to be, work out how to program the drums and bring it to life and paint that canvas, and not need to be dependent on anyone. I feel like that's a real key to why, you know, I've been able to at least keep things rolling.
1: Do you have a kind of a higher benchmark for yourself these days? Do you kind of ever find yourself working on an idea, working on a melody or something like that, and then you sort of realize you've spent a bit of time on it, you're like, actually, this isn't working, you know, I can do better than this, and then you start again or you move on to another idea and you kind of hold yourself to a higher standard perhaps?
0: Yeah, I think anyone, like any your listeners would be listening going, oh yeah, I do that in my work. Like any tradie or anyone, just anything you do for a while, you just get a better workflow, and music's no different. You know, you sort of, you think something's fantastic, right? In the past, I'd think something's brilliant and I'd go to the whole, like, effort of finishing it, mixing it, mastering it, but you release it, no one cares, and it's so I've got better at identifying what not to waste my time on, and being able to just move on as well. And sometimes we hold these little ideas so close to us with the fear that nothing will ever revisit us again, and that we'll never get another idea. And so I've come to terms with the fact that it won't be the last melody or the last little chord progression that I find, and just move on if it's not working. But yeah, no, the writing part I enjoy more now than I ever have, like ever. And I just think, if you ask me what makes me the luckiest person in the world, it is, beyond obviously my beautiful kids and my family, it is the fact that I just love my full-time job more now than when I first started. Like there's more excitement in that now, just because I think maybe I've got more tools, you know, I've like worked on more things, so I can, like, I started just believing that I could tackle anything, like just give it a crack. I might fail, but I'll give it a crack. And so yeah, I don't know, I feel really in a good, exciting place at the moment.
1: Let's talk about your new music. You are constantly, as we mentioned, you're constantly writing. Tell us about that. What's this one about?
0: I released an album called 100 Times Around the Sun, and it was just before the end of the year. And so this tour that I'm doing has obviously a mix of everything that, you know, quite a few songs from that album. But then there's 23 years of other songs that I've put into the set as well. I'm just excited for this one. Every chapter, you know, it's been 4.5-5 years since I toured last, and that was the Truth album, and I was fortunate enough for that album did really well for me, and then releasing this one, it just means every time I tour, there's more to add, you know, to the set list, and more, it becomes a bit more difficult to decide on what songs people want to hear. You know, it's been sort of 10 albums, 10 plus albums, and so looking forward to this one in particular, I think more so than any other tour I've ever done, just because I really wrote this album to be live. Like I really wrote it's a soul country, you know, it's sort of country pop soul, and you know, there's a lot of beautiful musical moments and a lot of lyrics that I really cannot wait to sing live, lyrics that I really worked very hard on this album.
1: And there he is. That's Guy Sebastian. A while back, he'll be at the Shoalhaven Entertainment Centre this Saturday and Sunday night. I'm going to finish now with a song. This will take us

Yes, that's Guy Sebastian and Lupe Fiasco, Battle Scars, here on ABC Illawarra Drive. Guy Sebastian is playing at the Shoalhaven Entertainment Centre on Saturday and on Sunday night. And it's a great pleasure to talk to him. He'll take us to the news now. Thanks so much for joining me. I'll see you tomorrow.

0: Adam Storey with ABC News. An investigation is underway after a recording device was found in the cabin of a Royal Australian Navy ship. Stephen Clark has the details.
1: The device was discovered on Sunday while HMAS Lewin was docked in Cairns in far north Queensland. The ABC understands it was found in a female-only cabin. Crossbench Senator Jackie Lambie raised the issue in Parliament this morning. She says she received a letter from a person who indicated the device had been located in the shower facilities. Defence says it's taking the matter extremely seriously and has been referred to the Joint Military Police Unit. It says it can't comment further at this time for privacy reasons.
0: The Federal Health Minister is vowing to forge ahead with controversial private health insurance changes for those over 65. The bill has been struck from the parliamentary agenda after the Greens teamed up with the Coalition and Independent Senator Jackie Lambie. The proposed changes would wind back the rebate older Australians receive on their private health cover, freeing up $3 billion to be spent elsewhere in the aged care sector. Mark Butler says the government intends to reintroduce the bill to Parliament tomorrow.
2: It is important that the Parliament have a proper debate, that these really important questions for older Australians are not held hostage to political stunts.
0: A new cross-party report says the National Redress Scheme must remain open until all applications from child sexual abuse survivors are processed. Political reporter Claudia Long has more from Canberra.
3: Currently, the scheme is legislated to close on the 30th of June 2028, but ABC analysis reveals that at its current rate, it won't process its existing backlog of claims until at least 2029, which could leave thousands of survivors in limbo. Following an inquiry into the scheme, opposition, Green and Labor MPs, including sexual abuse survivor Jodie Bellier, say it must be urgently extended.
4: We've now got 85,000 applications.
3: The committee has also recommended that the scheme's application deadline should be pushed back 6 months from June to December 2027.
0: The federal government has recommitted to improving cultural heritage processes after a protection order over $1 billion mine was ruled invalid. Xanthi Gregory has more.
5: The McPhillamys Gold Project in central west New South Wales stalled in 2024 when the former Environment Minister Tanya Plibersek granted an Aboriginal protection order across part of its site near Blaney. The federal court today agreed with the proponent Regis Resources that the decision was

0: invalid. Justice James Stelios told the court it was made without authority because of how the protection claim was assessed. The Prime Minister, Anthony Albanese, told Parliament that it's a complex legal case and the government will carefully consider the findings. Environment Minister Murray Watts said it's an example of the current complex cultural heritage processes and he's committed to making a better system.
1: A court has heard a former police officer accused of murdering a Sydney couple allegedly visited a farm 3 months before he attempted to sink their bodies there in a dam. Victoria Pengelly reports.
2: Former New South Wales police officer Bo Lamar Condon is accused of shooting Jesse Baird and Luke Davies inside a Paddington home in February 2024. The 31-year-old has pleaded not guilty and is claiming self-defence. The court today heard from a witness who'd said he'd known the accused for about 9 months and that the pair visited the witness's family farm in Bungonia in the New South Wales Southern Highlands in November 2023. Mr Lamar Condon is accused of attempting to sink the bodies of the Sydney couple at the same farm 3 months later before allegedly moving them to another site.
1: Police are investigating after two elderly men were attacked by a man with a hammer in Sydney's northwest. A 75-year-old man opened his door to a stranger in Eastwood at 9 o'clock last night and was struck in the face with a hammer. In the second instance, a 71-year-old man was in a local park just before seven when he was attacked and hit several times in the face and head with a hammer. Both were taken to hospital, with one of them seriously injured. Police say both incidents are believed to be random and have released CCTV of a man they want to speak to as they try to track down the offender. And a woman's been airlifted to hospital in a serious condition following a truck and car crash on the south coast. Emergency services were called to the crash at Falls Creek at around 3:20 this afternoon and have transported the 54-year-old female driver of the car to hospital. The Australian share market lost ground today, but gave back gains, giving back gains made earlier in the week. The ASX 200 lost 0.64%, closed at 8,727. Brent crude is at $106 a barrel, gold at $4,150 an ounce, and the dollar at 70 US cents. Isolated to scattered showers and possible thunderstorms in the central and northern inland plains tomorrow. A cloudy day in Sydney with a shower or two and a top of 20. It's 6:05.
3: Good evening. Good to be with you on PM. I'm Barbara Miller on Gadigal Land in Sydney. Tonight, taxing trusts, a rocky road for the government's planned bill, with the Greens raising concerns about loopholes for private school fees. Also, can the new White House press secretary survive after an excruciating first briefing? And an entertainer on and off screen, Alan Kohler, signs off after three decades at the ABC.
4: You can ask him a couple of questions in a makeup chair and the most surprising stories will come out, like when he used to kill a lamb in the backyard when he lived in Perth, or when he hid in a bath during Cyclone Tracy.
3: We start today in Canberra, where the federal government's proposed new tax on trusts is facing opposition on multiple political fronts. The Treasurer, Jim Chalmers, has introduced a bill to Parliament to impose a minimum 30% tax on discretionary trusts. Both the Coalition and the Greens are calling for a Senate inquiry into the proposed legislation for different reasons. Economics reporter Tom Crowley is following developments. In simple terms, what is a discretionary trust and who uses them?
5: Well, the government's focus is particularly people who use them to pay as little tax as possible. So trust funds are used for a whole range of different purposes. Not all of them have this discretion built in, but that term, discretionary trust, is one that the tax office and others use to identify trusts where the trustees can move funds around in a variety of what you might call advantageous ways. So, for instance, they might move them into the names of their children or their spouse or other people associated with the trust, or they might move them off into a holding company and perhaps take the income in a future year. All of these sorts of strategies can allow people to pay significantly less tax than if the income that they earn was simply earned through the regular income tax system. That's the activity that the government is saying it wants to crack down on in the form of a 30% minimum tax on these particular types of trusts. What makes this a complicated exercise, though, is trying to write the laws in such a way that you target those discretionary trusts, and particularly those that the government is most motivated by, the

0: people they believe are unfairly minimising their tax without capturing all of the other trust users. Getting this law right, it's a precision strike in a very complicated area. It's a difficult and technical exercise for the government.
1: And small businesses use this type of trust, and that's the concern raised by the federal opposition, that this move would hurt small businesses. Why do small businesses use the trust, and how's the government responding to the criticism from the opposition?
0: There are a range of uses that small businesses have for trusts that the government accepts are legitimate uses, including things like, I suppose, greater control is maybe the quickest way to sum it up, over their assets. For instance, passing a family business on through generations, but also some protection against business failure lawsuits. Again, the flexibility is another one of them. Some 350,000 small businesses, that is about one in six of the small businesses that are active in Australia, make use of discretionary trusts and could potentially be subject to this new 30% minimum tax. And although the Treasury says that not all of those small businesses will be subject to the tax, and the government is offering some restructuring assistance for businesses to be able to use an alternative structure without quite so much discretion if they don't wish to pay the tax, Tim Wilson from the opposition, the Shadow Treasurer, and others from the business lobbies are arguing that this still represents a significant imposition on many small businesses, that even restructuring is not so simple. Small businesses might have to refinance. There would be lots of challenges for them. And they're really trying to make the case up against Labor's fairness argument that these are people who are minimising their tax bill, highly wealthy, taking advantage of loopholes, if you like, in the tax system. The coalition is framing this very much as being about fish and chip shop owners, you know, small mum and dad businesses being stung by this tax. That's the line that is starting to cause some nerves, I think, on the Labor backbench, where there are a couple of MPs starting to be a little bit nervous, really, about an accumulation of issues where the coalition is seeking to portray Labor as anti-small business. This is another one of those.
1: And the Greens also have concerns, albeit different ones. Let's just hear party leader David Shoebridge.
2: Deeply concerned that there's some new carve-out for the wealthiest to get some tax lurk when they're paying their private school fees. We want to make sure that this is closing these loopholes and not opening them.
1: Tom, can you explain what he means here?
0: Yes, so too many loopholes, the Greens' concern. Labor has made a number of concessions, both in the May budget and since, in result of opposition from these business groups, to try to tie up various loose ends and, I suppose, carve out from the tax what Labor takes to be reasonable uses of discretionary trusts. And one of those is an exemption for charitable giving, or giving to any body that doesn't itself pay tax. So that might include, you know, religious organisations, for example, charities, community organisations, sports clubs, but also perhaps private schools. Now, this is something that you can do with a trust already, and the treatment of private schools doesn't necessarily change. But the Greens' argument is, well, if you're bringing a 30% tax in, but you are exempting those sorts of payments, well, what if parents have a greater incentive to use their trusts to pay private school fees? This is one of the many questions that then gets into complicated corners of law and exactly whether the ATO guidance allows parents to use trusts for school fees as such. One of the many things for the lawyers and the accountants to pick over. But from the Greens' perspective, it's an example of Labor watering down its laws to please the business lobbies that they say Labor will have to amend. And of course, the Greens' numbers in the Senate will be crucial, because there's no chance at all that the coalition will support this. And that means that Labor requires the Greens. So on the one hand, it has to balance a public campaign from the coalition and from small business advocates that it's concerned about. But on the other hand, to actually get this bill through the parliament, these Greens' concerns might have to get a hearing as well.
1: Sounds like it's got a ways to run yet. Tom Crowley, thank you so much.
0: Thanks, Barb.
1: The National Redress Scheme was set up in 2018 to help survivors of institutional sexual abuse receive compensation and support. But a long backlog of claims means thousands of applications will likely not be finalised by the closure date of 2028. A parliamentary inquiry has now recommended the scheme be extended so all applications from child sexual abuse survivors can be processed. Brooke Young reports.
3: For survivors of institutional child sexual abuse, like 46-year-old Laura, the thought of reliving their trauma to receive compensation is terrifying.
4: It's an awful cloud to have hanging over.

0: for something that really should have been resolved years ago.
1: Laura is just one of tens of thousands of victim survivors who are navigating the National Redress Scheme. The scheme was set up in 2018 in response to the Royal Commission into Institutional Child Sexual Abuse. It was a way for victims to apply for financial compensation and get an acknowledgement from institutions of what they suffered as children. But for people like Laura, who still have open applications, the scheme's June 2028 end date is looming.
0: To be frank with you, I have cancer and I worry that it won't get closed out before I die.
1: Today, the cross-party committee handling the scheme released its latest parliamentary report, calling on the government to extend the system beyond 2028. It also wants an extension of the application deadline from July next year to December. Jackie Mead is the CEO of No More, a legal service that's been helping victim survivors navigate the scheme for the last 8 years. She says an application extension would give people time to decide if they're ready to come forward.
2: Sadly, there are always going to be people that are not ready, but the extra 6 months will really allow us to deliver an information campaign that lets people have all the information they need to decide if this is what's right for them.
1: ABC analysis shows that with the current monthly processing average of nearly 1,000 applications per month, the redress scheme would not clear all of the claims already on its books until 2029. The chair of this parliamentary committee, Jodie Bellier, says they originally anticipated around 60,000 applications in total. They're currently sitting at 85,000.
3: We are anticipating in the last 12 months a surge, taking the total number of applications to about 109,000. So that's nearly double the projected numbers when the scheme was first set up.
1: Ms. Bellier is herself a survivor of child sexual abuse, and she understands how taxing these processes can be.
3: There are people that have submitted an application that they've had to actually put it on hold because the process of telling your story and recounting the trauma is triggering and traumatic.
1: Jackie Mead agrees that the process can be confronting, even though it was designed to be simpler than going through the courts.
2: It requires you to write down what happened to you, for the institution that was responsible for your abuse to provide their details, and then for all of that to go in front of an independent decision maker to decide if you meet the standard of a balance of probabilities that abuse occurred.
1: Social Services Minister Tanya Plibersek would not be drawn on whether the government would extend the scheme beyond 2028, but in a statement said that her office had accelerated processing applications. To extend the deadline would be complex, as the federal government would not only need to negotiate with the states and territories, but also with institutions. Laura believes that the institution she has a claim against isn't being held to account by the scheme.
0: I have grave concerns that the group I came from is deliberately stalling for the closure of this scheme.
1: The government says it will closely consider the recommendations and respond in due course. After all she's been through, Laura says she now just wants closure.
0: I think it's really important that these recommendations are taken seriously because there's not closure for many of us.
4: That report by Brooke Young. And if this story has raised concerns for you or anyone you know, you can call the National Counselling Helpline 1-800-RESPECT. That's 1-800-737-732. Things got fruity at Parliament House today when the Nationals pulled a stunt with pineapples. The Department of Agriculture has released a draft assessment on the risks of importing pineapples from India and Indonesia after both countries requested market access. The Nationals MPs are raising economic and biosecurity concerns and are asking the government to make sure the foreign pineapples don't reach our shores. Oliver Gordon reports.
5: I think I might put my pineapple down.
6: Pineapples at Parliament House.
5: Well, good morning, everyone. It's great to be in cold old Canberra this morning with our beautiful tropical fruits here, our beautiful pineapples from Queensland.
6: Behind a table of pineapples, Nationals MP Michelle Landry stands with a collection of politicians and farmers. They're gathered at Parliament House to launch a campaign to block pineapples imported from India and Indonesia.
5: So we are sending letters to the Labor Party ministers and suggesting that maybe there needs to be more regulation on this and more investigation into, what can go wrong with these pineapples, because if we bring in fruit

0: that have got diseases in them, it will decimate our whole industry.
1: A draft report from the Agriculture Department has suggested the import of commercially produced de-crowned pineapples to Australia from commercial production areas of India and Indonesia be permitted. And while a spokesperson for the Agriculture Minister, Julie Collins, has insisted that does not mean trade will occur or is imminent, pineapple growers are alarmed. William Oakes is a fourth-generation farmer from the Sunshine Coast and travelled to Canberra to raise his voice.
2: We're concerned about some of the pests that are present over in these countries and pests that aren't present here in Australia. We want to make sure that DAF is doing a reasonable and practical assessment and making sure that the conditions that are being put forward can be achieved on farm, not just in the laboratory.
1: Australia currently permits the importation of de-crowned pineapples from the Philippines, the Solomon Islands, Taiwan and Thailand. The Department of Agriculture's draft report into Indonesian and Indian pineapples assessed everything from harvesting and handling processes to pests, fertiliser application and transport. But Nationals leader Matt Canavan isn't happy with the draft report's outcome.
3: It'll only take one pineapple from India or Indonesia to have a terrible disease that then could devastate our whole pineapple industry, costing thousands of jobs in this country.
1: Australia has free trade agreements with Indonesia and India. Professor of Chinese Business and Management at the University of Sydney, Hans Heindrich, says it's important strict technocratic processes are followed.
4: We have our very strict relations, and these are relating to health, they're relating to quarantine, and they are not open to interference in the end. That's part of a very well-established international structure, that we play by those rules.
1: He says it's important the Australian government maintains strong diplomatic relations with India and Indonesia.
4: Oh, it's essential. I mean, we have most of our export-import relations with China, of course, but part of that very focused relationship with China is that we also try to diversify our relations with other countries, our trade relations. So we would take those very seriously, especially with India and Indonesia as the two either most populous neighbours or the certainly future partners for growing economic relations.
1: In a statement, Minister for Agriculture, Fisheries and Forestry, Julie Collins, says Australia is a proud two-way trading nation and the Albanese government will never compromise on biosecurity.
5: Oliver Gordon there. I'm Barbara Miller and this is PM. You can hear the program live or you can catch up later on ABC Listen. To follow the program, just search PM and then press the heart icon on the app. It would be unfair to judge most people from their first day in a new job. But when you're the White House press secretary, there's not much time to find your feet. And it's fair to say the new spokeswoman bombed. Katie Zachariah's first press briefing lasted just 14 minutes. More than half of that time was taken up with a long opener where, sounding nervous, the Conservative commentator and strategist touted Donald Trump's achievements.
6: He is an energetic president.
5: She took questions from just three reporters, talking at length when asked about work-life balance and getting a little muddled.
6: The idea of not spending evenings with my kids is completely unacceptable. So my husband, that's a good one.
5: The only question that dealt with policy was quickly batted away.
6: I'll have to get back to you on that.
5: And she almost buried the lead about Kimberly Guilfoyle, the U.S. ambassador to Greece, who's been facing corruption allegations.
6: We have asked Ambassador Guilfoyle to resign. She has been a wonderful asset to the team, and we wish her well. Okay.
5: Bruce Wolpe is a senior fellow at the United States Studies Center and a former Democratic staffer. What did he make of the new press secretary's debut?
7: As I was watching it, I was thinking who Saturday Night Live is going to put on TV for NBC on Saturday night. It looks like her. She has a definite Mar-a-Lago look. Who she succeeded, it was absolutely terrific, Caroline Levitt, because she was able to be fully across Trump's mind. Whether you believe in Trump or not, she was very effective in telling the world where Trump was and what he wanted to do and why he wanted to do it and why he wasn't backing

0: down on anything. Zakaria has a lot of work to do. She was hesitant and looked like she couldn't wait to get out of there on the first press conference that she held.
1: Look, it is a really tough job, isn't it? And no one could expect her to be up and running at 100% on day one. But is it a little surprising that she was quite so bad?
0: Yes, but it'll take a few sessions. Let's see how she is next week. Let's see how she is in Alaska, where Trump is headed for some campaign work. She needs really to just get on top of issues and speak with confidence. I think she has the intellect to do it, and that we will see her get stronger. But I think the mood in the press room is going to be more hostility towards her in terms of challenging Trump positions and challenging Trump issues and being more confrontational, and we'll see how she handles that. It was not a great start, but I do think she has she has good prospects of coming through and being better as we get closer to November 3rd, midterm election day.
1: And she did break news telling the room that Kimberly Guilfoyle had been asked to resign as ambassador to Greece. What's your take on that? Can we see that as related to the midterms, or is this an isolated case because of the allegations against her?
0: It's not related to the midterms, but it comes out as an item close to the midterms, and it's very messy. It's very unfortunate. It doesn't reflect well on putting her there in the first place, so it hurts in political terms. But she gave the news in almost an offhand fashion. Imagine if she had come out and said, we've looked at the situation with Kimberly Guilfoyle. We think she really messed up, and she's gone. She's fired. That would have been much stronger, would have communicated exactly what the president wanted to do. It was a missed opportunity. And again, on the first day, that hurt.
1: Given the midterms are just a few weeks away, the polling suggests the Republicans are in real trouble. How crucial is it in these weeks to have a press secretary who's really firing on all cylinders?
0: Well, Trump is traveling to states that where there should be no question of how Republicans are going to go, like Alaska today, and he's going to go back to Ohio and back to Texas and back to Georgia, states that he has carried consistently, but where the Democratic Senate candidates are either tied or leading. In other words, there should be no contest with the Democrats, and that's bad. And what you want from the press secretary are reinforcing messages to what the president is doing and how he's campaigning to strengthen the impact of the political punch that Trump wants to throw in these last 3 weeks.
1: That's Bruce Wolpe, a former Democratic staffer and senior fellow at the United States Studies Center. It's Alan Kohler's last day as finance presenter on the ABC's 7 o'clock news. The 74-year-old is hanging up his graphs after 31 years at ANTI, where he became one of Australia's most respected and admired business commentators. Alison Shaw looks back on his career.
2: And that's finance. And that's finance. And that's showbiz, I mean finance.
3: The signature sign-off that became synonymous with business news on the ABC. Alan Kohler knew how to make finance accessible, elegant, and often funny.
2: There is an economic background radiation that makes everything else a little bit worse. It's declining fertility. Now, in the US, there was a typically opaque statement from the chairman of the Federal Reserve Board, Alan Greenspan. As we said in March, the degree of strengthening in final demand over the coming quarters, well, actually, don't worry about it. Here's the translation. Interest rates probably won't go up next month.
3: He had quirky graphs and quirky lines to boot.
2: Stock markets have very short memories, you know. Maybe we need to have less social media and more sex.
3: The 74-year-old announced his retirement last month, and tonight he'll present his final finance report on the 7 o'clock news before walking out the doors of ABC Melbourne, ending a career at the public broadcaster that has spanned more than three decades. Today, he and his colleagues celebrated his final day. Makeup artists Sue Hollands and Harriet O'Donnell have fond memories of having Alan in the chair and say they'll miss their chats.
4: You can ask him a couple of questions in the makeup chair and the

0: Those surprising stories will come out, like when he used to kill a lamb in the backyard when he lived in Perth, or when he hid in a bath during Cyclone Tracy.
1: Stephen Letts was the executive producer of Inside Business for 10 years and worked closely with Alan Kohler.
2: You know, Alan has got a really original thought. I mean, one of the things I always remember about Alan was talking to a colleague from a newspaper, and he said he's got access to all the same information as us, he just has a really more profoundly interesting way of processing it and presenting it.
1: Before he started at the ABC, Alan Kohler worked as a cadet for The Australian before joining The Age and later The Australian Financial Review. He taught himself economics, reading until late into the night.
3: There are two reasons I stayed with finance. One is that finance journos tend to get paid more because no one wants to do it. But also I found that I had an interest, I had an affinity to it, and most people's brain goes to toothpaste when it comes to money.
1: In recent times, Australia's housing crisis has become a Kohler specialty.
4: The structural issues with the Australian housing market and the economy are rooted in the past, but the misery that's been caused is very modern.
1: Reflecting on his career, Alan Kohler says it's the right time to leave.
3: I love the ABC, and I actually do really like going to the studio most days, but I think it's time to not have to do that.
1: He might be stepping down from the ABC, but Alan Kohler isn't retiring fully. Instead, he's joining his son on a new podcast. But he says if he could do it all over, he'd still choose to go into journalism again.
3: Oh, absolutely. It's been a wonderful career. I mean, it's been so good to me, and I couldn't wish for anything better than I've done, really. It's just fantastic.
5: And that's finance.
6: And that's Alan Kohler, who'll be signing off one last time later tonight. That report by Alison Schau and Kimberly Price. And that's PM, not for the last time. We'll be back at the same time tomorrow. Hope to catch you then. I'm Barbara Miller. Good night.

0: Adam Storey with ABC News. Military police have been notified after a video recording device was found in a cabin on the Navy survey ship HMAS Lewin. Stephen Clark has the details.
1: Crossbench Senator Jackie Lamb. Crossbench Senator Jackie Lambie exposed the privacy breach in federal parliament today. She said she'd received a letter from a person who claimed a camera had been found in the shower facilities on the ship, with concerns that footage may have been uploaded online. The ABC understands the device had been placed in a female-only quarters. In a statement, Defence says it's an extremely serious matter. It says the incident has been referred to the Joint Military Police Unit and is also working with civilian authorities.
0: The Greens have teamed up with the Coalition to effectively tear up the government's proposed changes to private health insurance for those over 65. The proposal would wind back the rebate older Australians receive on their private health cover, freeing up $3 billion to be spent elsewhere in the aged care sector. The Greens, along with the Coalition, have voted in the Senate to strike the bill from the parliamentary agenda. Greens leader David Shoebridge says his party has long been opposed to the measure.
2: The Greens have been saying, not just this week, but we've been saying for well over 2 years, you want to fix the budget? Don't punch down on pensioners. Tax export gas.
0: A Wiradjuri group that supported an Aboriginal protection order which halted a $1 billion gold mine says it will consider its options after the declaration was ruled invalid. Xanthi Gregory reports.
3: The federal court today declared the former Environment Minister Tanya Plibersek made the declaration over part of the McPhillamys gold project in central west New South Wales without authority. The Wiradjuri Traditional Owners Central West Aboriginal Corporation backed the application, requesting an area of cultural significance at the headwaters of the Bulubula River be protected. In response to today's ruling overturning the order, the group said that it's disappointed in the outcome and the decision does not diminish the cultural significance of the places. The proponent, Regis Resources, said the judgment supports its long-held position the declaration was legally invalid. The Commonwealth will consider the judgment.
0: Meanwhile, mining giant BHP has confirmed job cuts at its iron ore operations in Western Australia's Pilbara region. The ABC understands around 300 jobs will be affected. BHP spokesman

0: spokesperson says the miner will work directly with staff and seek to redeploy people into other roles where possible. The federal government will tear up a $300,000 grant given to an Islamic media organisation. In Parliament today, coalition frontbencher Julian Lisa alleged the One Path Network had compared Israel to Nazi Germany. He asked the Multicultural Affairs Minister, Anne Ali, why she had approved the grant given to One Path. She says the decision was made by her department and that steps are now underway to revoke the grant.
1: The government provided funding in this year's budget for a new technology to scan the public statements of visa applicants. Today, I directed the department to explore how this technology could also be used in the grants application process.
0: The former Assistant Tax Commissioner, Nick Petrulius, has been granted strict conditional bail over alleged fraud offences relating to property in the Hunter Valley. He was charged 4 years after the Independent Commission Against Corruption conducted a probe into property dealings involving an Aboriginal Land Council based in Newcastle. His then-partner, lawyer Despina Barkas, has also been charged with fraud, as has former Deputy Chairperson of the Land Council Board, Richard Green. All three have been granted strict conditional bail. A former Ukrainian army officer is due to stand trial in Germany on charges of organising the operation that blew up the Nord Stream gas pipelines 4 years ago. The BBC's Jessica Parker reports.
2: Images of gas gushing to the surface of the Baltic Sea 4 years ago prompted the world to ask, who could have blown up parts of these major pipelines that run from Russia to Germany? A Ukrainian man named under German privacy rules as Serhii K is scheduled to go on trial here in Hamburg. Prosecutors say that in 2022, he'd been an officer in the Ukrainian army. He's suspected of leading a team to lay explosives using a rented yacht. Allegedly, this was on behalf of Ukrainian state agencies to prevent Russia from using revenues to fund its full-scale invasion.
0: The weather forecast for tomorrow, isolated to scattered showers and possible thunderstorms in the central and northern inland plains and the far west, mainly during the afternoon and evening with isolated showers in the east. Sydney, an overnight low of 13, followed by a cloudy day with a shower or two, a top of 20. A shower or two Friday, a top of 21, and showers over the weekend with a top of 22 on both Saturday and Sunday. 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
3: When you're in the rural or regional parts of Australia, that's one of the most important businesses in your town. You can do your banking, you apply for your passports, you can do other identity services. And if that's taken away and replaced by just a point of presence, to use the terminology, where you can just simply pick up a parcel, drop off a parcel, I would suggest that community has lost an awful lot.
4: For decades, post offices have been the heart of most small towns. But as licensees age and habits change, there are fears they could disappear. And a Ming Dynasty Buddha statue discovered by two prospectors beside a remote highway in WA has been formally handed over to Chinese officials. It's shone a light on the beginnings of WA's pearling industry, which was pioneered in part by Chinese people in the 1850s.
5: Shark Bay for 100 years was a pearling port with the Chinese here, and at times there was more Chinese than Europeans. So they lived here, they worked here, they died here. Hundreds of millions of people will have the opportunity to see it and reflect on the Chinese people that left their home country and came to a harsh climate like Shark Bay, and they were able to thrive here.
4: I'm Alex Hyman, and this is Australia Wide. When house hunting, many follow the old adage of location, location, location. For most people, that might mean a nice view, or how close the property is to schools, shops and parks. But how often do you think about the climate risks your home could face in the years to come? This month, the Gold Coast has seen a number of council reports on what natural hazards the city faces and, unfortunately, how not enough is being done to plan ahead. The mayor has promised a response, but urban planners worry the window for action is closing. Dominic Cansdale has the story.
6: Almost 60 years ago, nature forced the Gold Coast to make some hard decisions.
7: Officials are estimating the property losses at around $5 million, but that's only an inkling of the real damage suffered this week by the Queensland Gold Coast.
6: Storms had pummeled the coast for months, culminating in a cyclonic 1967.
7: The climax came on Monday in a single cyclonic punch that wiped away 20 to 35 feet of beachfront. The results to the community were shattering.
6: The risks were clear.
7: The peak of the tourist

0: season is expected to begin in a few weeks' time, and normally the beaches would be crowded. But what good is a beach resort without a beach?
1: The state and city responded. Over decades, a multi-layered coastal protection system was built. The A-Line, an underground seawall, protects high-rises and homes. Sand pumps replenish beaches, while groynes, dunes and artificial reefs buffer tidal surges.
2: We are actually very good in the engineering side, but engineering can only help us so much. It can postpone some of the inevitable risks for maybe 20, 30 years.
1: Dr. Aishin Dedekor de Haus is Griffith University's Program Director for Urban and Environmental Planning. She's been studying the risks that climate change poses to coastal cities like the Gold Coast.
2: We have already a lot of properties developed in unsuitable places. Historically, they've been there forever. It's very expensive and difficult to move them now.
1: Research from the University of Melbourne and the Australian National University identifies the Gold Coast as Australia's most exposed urban area to rising sea levels. Dr. Dedekor de Haus says as the climate changes, so should our appetite for risk.
2: The way it's increasing with the changing climate is all the events that we used to think were rare are becoming more and more frequent. Sometimes they are becoming more severe in intensity. Sometimes they are not behaving the way we are used to them behaving.
1: This month, the Gold Coast City Council published new maps highlighting areas at risk of natural hazards like landslides, storm tides and bushfires. Meanwhile, a separate council report noted that climate modelling, including flooding and storm tides, is not being consistently used when decisions on infrastructure and investment are being made. Mayor Tom Tate says the gaps highlighted in that report should be addressed in council's new planning scheme within 12 months.
3: We don't want people to be developed and built on an area that in 20 years' time, they get flooded.
1: But he also says proposals to build thousands of new homes in northern suburbs like Norwell, which council's own maps put at very high risk of floods and rising sea levels, remain viable.
3: The master plan must include water bodies. The water elements is still there. When it rains, the water elements swell, but it does swell to the extent that it floods houses.
1: But Dr. Dedekor de Haus says she has doubts.
2: There's a lot of rivers, it's very low-lying, and what concerns me in the north is it's the growth area of Gold Coast. We keep building into those areas, and we are putting more people at risk, and we haven't solved the problem of existing risk already.
1: But all this is happening at a time when the Gold Coast needs more homes.
4: The proposals more recently we've heard on the Canelands is just an indication of how little greenfield development is actually left, where there's an expectation that future greenfield, cheaper housing.
1: Ned Wales is Assistant Professor of Sustainable Development at Bond University.
4: But there is a legacy of what we've done in the past, and that's really what concerns me, is the construction of properties in areas that the flood risk and fire mapping has changed.
1: He says buyers should consider how a changing climate could affect their home in years to come, just as they check how close it is to schools or public transport.
4: Particularly for approvals that have happened in the last 20 years, where older data may have been used rather than the forecasting that's required in order to prepare people.
0: The Gold Coast over the years has reaped a fortune from the weather and the seas, assets that we normally think of as free. But now it's finally got the bill, and it's paying a very high price indeed.
1: In 1967, devastating storms forced the Gold Coast to rethink how it builds along its beaches.
5: But the tragedy, for the moment at least, has stripped away the gloss and shown that people could pitch in and fight back together here like anywhere else.
1: Six decades later, climate risks are forcing another rethink, this time well beyond the surf.
6: Gold Coast reporter Dominique Cansdar with that story.
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1: And you are with me, Alex Hyman. It's great to have your company here on Australia Wide. For many small communities, the local post office may be one of the few stores in town. In some cases, it may be the only store. They are vital community hubs. But as ageing licensees consider moving on, there's concern for the post office's future. Josh Bryan reports.
2: For about four decades, Shirley Little helped her mum run the post office in the small SA timber town of Tarpina. Providing services ranging from mail to banking, Ms. Little says it became a hub for people across the community. For many years, she also served as the local postie.
3: I used to say I knew every man, woman, child, dog, cat, everything. Yeah, and it was interesting to see the different people, and most people, if they were home, come out and said hello, and it was good. I had a little motorbike, and my sister used to help at different times. We used to share doing it.
2: But after a stint adjoining the town's pub, the post office was gone for good in 2022. Miss Little says it's left a void in Tarpina.
3: For the early years we were there, it was a good meeting place, and I think when the post office actually did eventually close down, the older people missed it because it was somewhere they could go every day and someone would say hello to them. And I think it, from a mental health point of view, it wasn't good for a lot of older people in the community.
2: For Linton Cram from the Pines Hotel, who held the post office licence in its final years, there just wasn't demand for the service in the town of less than 400 people.
4: I did find that the business was just not there. I don't know whether people got used to going somewhere else, I'm not sure, but during the week I had very little business, apart from delivering the mail, of course, and sorting it, but as far as doing any other transactions like parcels, cash transactions, it was very minimal.
2: Tarpina is far from the only town to lose its post office, and data shows it's likely more communities will also lose theirs. Australia Post says about 38% of post office licensees are aged 60 or older, and nearly 40% of licensees outside major cities plan to exit the network within 3 years. With licensed post offices numbering about 2,900 and making up two-thirds of Australia Post's retail network, concerns about the challenges facing licensees are growing. Federally, a Senate inquiry into the network is looking at the role these post offices play in delivering community services. The final report is due next Thursday. LPO Group Chair Scott Etherington says it's vital regional post offices are preserved.
5: When you're in the rural or regional parts of Australia, that's one of the most important businesses in your town. You can do your banking, you apply for your passports, you can do other identity services. And if that's taken away and replaced by just a point of presence, to use the terminology, where you can just simply pick up a parcel, drop off a parcel, I would suggest that community has lost an awful lot.
2: As consumers increasingly shop online and the demand for parcel services grows and grows, Mr. Etherington is worried the other services on offer at post offices are being left behind.
5: We want the inquiry to direct Australia Post to pause this program, which is called LPO Reimagined, Licensed Post Office Reimagined. We want them to pause that. We want them to ask a third party, independent third party, to evaluate what we think should be the future of Australia Post, that is, a services first organisation, check the validity of the financial viability of such a plan, and if that is a good financial plan, to implement that.
2: Australia Post says it rejects claims it's abandoning regional communities or deliberately reducing the services available at licensed post offices. A spokesperson says Australia Post has paid out almost $3 billion in commission payments to licensees over the past 5 years, and that it was seeking other opportunities to provide over-the-counter services. While there's still time for other communities to save their local post offices, back in Tarpina, Miss Little still longs for the time where people in town had a place to go and make personal connections.
3: They'd just like somewhere to go for a few minutes. People knew they were still around and have some interesting things sometimes when you're running a business, because people can depend to rely on you for some things that they can't do themselves. And you did do those things because you knew the people.
1: That's Tarpina's Shirley Little ending that report from Josh Bryan and Beck Bird.
6: ABC Australia Wide.
1: You are listening to Australia Wide with me, Alex Hyman. And shortly we will meet the LARPers, live action role players, dressing up and celebrating the Middle Ages. Around Australia there are many communities and groups that hold medieval festivals. But it's not just about dressing up. For some, there's a deeper meaning.
0: I think people really want authenticity, not just, you know, authenticity in a historically accurate kind of way, but authenticity in like a true understanding and connection to what they're doing and who they are.
1: Let's head to Shark Bay in WA, and Aboriginal and Torres Strait Islander listeners are advised that this next story contains the name of an Indigenous person who has died. A Ming Dynasty Buddha statue unearthed in WA's Gascoyne region has been handed over to the Chinese government. Discovered by a pair of prospecting mates in 2018, the relic was handed over to Chinese officials in a formal ceremony held on Denham foreshore this week. Our reporter Joe Prendergast was there.
6: For 150 years, a small bronze statue of an infant Buddha lay buried in a sand dune beside a remote WA roadside. This week, the Ming Dynasty relic began its final journey home to China.
7: Well, I didn't think the last 8 years would have the roller coaster ride since finding the baby Buddha. And it's accumulated in today's wonderful ceremony.
6: Prospecting mates Shane Thompson and Leon Desham made the discovery in 2018 when they were testing their equipment on a roadside in Shark Bay and detected the statue buried underneath 20 centimetres of topsoil.
7: I'd never thought that finding something metal detecting would have that journey.
6: They took the baby Buddha home and showed their late friend, Mulgana man Nick Pedrocki.
8: Nick didn't know what we had. None of us recognised it. But the instant that he held it, his body just got covered in goosebumps. He had a physiological response to holding that Buddha. So from the very moment that Nick actually held that Buddha in his hand, the words that he sort of spoke to us were actually about his own people's sacred objects. So he said that in museums all around the world, Aboriginal people have sacred things gathering dust that are not being worshipped. And it was his sincere hope that that wouldn't happen to the little baby Buddha. We didn't know what the baby Buddha was, but instinctively, I think he knew that it was sacred.
6: Shane and Leon made a promise to their late friend to ensure the Buddha's safe passage home. And after years of investigating the origins of the statue and advocating for its return to China, their efforts paid off when the baby Buddha was formally handed over in an official ceremony on the Denham foreshore this week.
8: We could have just very simply gone to China and, you know, found a bronze casting village and gave it to a Buddhist family. But that wouldn't have had the significance of what today's events have had. This has been an act of cultural diplomacy. The state government has been involved. We've had heritage ministers, local Mulgana elders. So it's been so much more than just a gift. It's been hopefully the start of a cultural bridge that builds a bit of a friendship. But mostly there's just, I don't know about you, I just have this great sense of relief off my shoulders that it's kind of done now. We said, did the thing we told our brother we would do, and it's done.
6: Australia-China Friendship Society WA President Simon Wu says the repatriation of the Buddha is a generous and significant gesture.
9: When they start a new journey in China, and it will, should always be connected back to Shark Bay, not just with the this today's ceremony, as more for the next generation, our next generation to learn about how Australian people, local people with the Chinese people and the friendship keep continue generations.
6: Mr. Desham and Mr. Thompson never definitively solved the mystery of who left the statue in Shark Bay and why it was there. But they say it's most likely linked to the beginnings of WA's pearling industry, which was pioneered in part by Chinese people in the 1850s.
7: Well, Shark Bay for 100 years was a pearling port with the Chinese here, and at times there was more Chinese than Europeans. So they lived here, they worked here, they died here. Hundreds of millions of people will have the opportunity to see it and reflect on the Chinese people that left their home country and came to a harsh climate like Shark Bay, and they were able to thrive here. And I think that's the story that is important to tell, and it is a bridge. I think that's the perfect metaphor to use with this. And today, the bridge was in there.

0: There at the Discovery Centre with everybody coming together, that same feeling, that same passion, that we are human and it's a little metal object that has brought us together.
1: Mr Desham and Mr Thompson are calling for a monument to be erected in the region to acknowledge Shark Bay as the birthplace of WA's pearling industry.
2: Joe Prendergast reporting there from Shark Bay in WA's Gascoyne region. And finally here on Australia Wide. On the northern tablelands of New South Wales, swords are being drawn and the battles are fierce as more people turn to an old reality to find fun. In an increasingly digital world, live-action roleplay and military reenactments provide an escape and a close-knit community. Experts say there are both negative and positive impacts from travelling back in time to find connection. Our reporter Bridget Murphy takes us back to the Middle Ages for this story.
3: Piercing through the early morning bird calls comes a loud, blaring horn. It's a warning. Beware, the battle has begun. In the Armidale Pine Forest, a group of soldiers, merchants and knights have gathered to spend a weekend travelling back in time to a period known as the Middle Ages for a living history military simulation. Life around 1450 to 1470 was far from easy, so this is no luxury getaway. The soldiers are fueled by simple food like bread and cheese. Days are spent facing hand-to-hand combat, the long nights watching for the enemy. But as our world becomes increasingly digitised, some are turning to an old reality to find real-life connections.
4: I think people are really craving some realism. They're craving, you know, escape from what feels like a lie to us. Sometimes we're told to think this way or told to do that way, and we know that it's not correct. I think people really want authenticity, not just, you know, authenticity in a historically accurate kind of way, but authenticity in like a true understanding and connection to what they're doing and who they are.
3: Luke Binks is the organizer of this event, and he has been taking part in events like these for more than two decades and has built his livelihood around making period accurate armor.
4: What we're doing is very tangible. Everything is hands-on. But there's something about actually putting your hands on something and building something. You know, you're rolling the element of crafting into it. Also, it's fairly physical. And there's something about being immersed. Like, it's difficult to be 100% immersed, but, you know, we're in a cool forest. We're camping for 4 days, 5 days for a lot of people. You get to deploy out with a medieval military, and you almost get to be part of what you see in those movies.
3: Amanda McCoy has 6 years of live-action role-play experience under her belt.
5: Not escaping real life. This is almost more real life, because if you get stuck in a doom scroll forever, how is that real? How is that the real life? It's like actually being present in the moment, and that's what these events do really well, is actually making you present in the moment, actually able to forget, I guess, what your real life is doing.
3: She says preparation is vital, but it could also be expensive.
5: You have to maintain your armor. So you actually have to do all of the real world tasks of this time. Make sure you clean your leather shoes, otherwise they'll get crusty. Make sure you actually are, you know, washing your linens and doing all the maintenance stuff. This is very much the living history element, which is, okay, get back to camp, make sure we have food and water. Actually, really, really going back to basics. I've been doing this for about 6 years now, and the first outfit is quite expensive, especially if you don't make it yourself, because you're using natural materials only. So wool, linens, which are very expensive per square, like, meter. The number, though, is literally infinite, because depending on how much gear you buy, how much equipment you buy to participate, whether or not you have people you can stay in tents with. So we actually have tentage, and we have a big group tent, and then I almost have a full suit of armor now, so the cost goes up and up and up and up. But if you make your own things, then it's basically just the time and the cost of the materials.
3: Tom Van La is a professor of persuasive language and storytelling at Schema Business School and has done extensive research on LARP. According to him, LARP has its origins in the world of board games such as Dungeons and Dragons and has evolved to where the board is removed and just the people remain.
6: It brings back the social, not the social as in social media, the actual social, you know, humans in the same space doing something together. In this case, an entertainment kind of

0: trudge around a forest for 4 days in soft-soled leather shoes? You know, can I actually do it?
1: But Professor Van Leer says some people could also experience what is known as bleed. That happens when real life bleeds into fictional life, leaving some feeling dissatisfied with their day-to-day existence.
2: LARPs bleed into real life. So yes, you already mentioned there's some positive effects. You know, you learn about leadership, teamwork, all kinds of skills that you could use in your real life, you know, how to deal with stress. But there's also clashes. Say that you slayed a dragon on the weekend, and then, like you said, on Monday morning you're sitting there on your cubicle with your emails. You know, you start to question, are these the life choices I was meant to make, right? So because it's not just escapism, because it is you experiencing an alternative life almost, and then you're back in the office, you're like, well, why am I not doing an outside job? Maybe I should reconsider my career. And people do these things. People actually use these LARPs to reflect on, you know, their own lives and whether they need to make changes. But that can be a very, very emotional journey.
1: For lovers of the LARPing community, like Luke Binks, the sword fighting, exhausting battles and days spent camping in the forest are all worth it.
0: This is a great escape, and it really, sometimes it feels like too much effort to get here, but as soon as you're here and doing stuff, you're like, oh, this is actually really relaxing. I don't know if I want to go home.
3: That's Bridget Murphy reporting there about LARPing, the live-action role-playing medieval times in a forest in Armidale in New South Wales. And that's Australia Wide. I'm Alex Hyman. Thanks so much for your company. Cheerio.

0: Adam Storey with ABC News. The federal government is fighting to keep its controversial changes to private health insurance for over 65s alive after the Coalition and the Greens joined forces to tear up the bill. The proposal would wind back the rebate older Australians receive on their private health cover, freeing up $3 billion to be spent elsewhere in the aged care sector. Today in the Senate, the Coalition, along with the Greens, voted to strike the bill from the parliamentary agenda. Shadow Health Minister Anne Rustin has accused the government of going to war with older Australians.
1: The Coalition and my colleagues on the crossbench and the Greens care about older Australians. We care about the fact that they've paid their private health insurance all their lives, and at a time when they're most likely to need it, it's being ripped away from them by this government.
0: A man has been charged with attempted murder after allegedly dousing fellow patients with accelerant and attempting to set a person alight at a Sydney hospital. The 40-year-old patient at the Prince of Wales Hospital at Randwick has been accused of pouring accelerant on three patients last night. It's alleged the man then set fire to one of the patients, a 54-year-old man, who sustained minor burns. The two other patients, both aged in their 60s, have also been treated for minor injuries. The man has been arrested and charged with multiple offences, including two counts of attempted murder. As major crime detectives continue to investigate the death of a baby boy found in an Adelaide motel room, it can today be revealed his mother was reported missing 5 years ago in New South Wales with a different child. Stephanie Richards has more.
2: The baby boy's parents, Benjamin Nicholas Houghton and Yuan Ning Lu, also known as Linda Lu, have been charged with criminal neglect and concealing human remains. The pair had come from interstate and had been living at the motel since early this year. Police found the boy's body on Saturday and say he had been dead for a period of time. In 2021, New South Wales Police appealed for public assistance to find then 36-year-old Linda Lu and her 2-year-old daughter, who had been reported missing from Sydney South. At the time, police said she was known to frequent other areas of Sydney and Bansdale in Victoria. Both New South Wales and Victoria Police have declined to comment on the missing person matter today.
0: The Australian Defence Force has confirmed an investigation is underway after a recording device was found in the cabin of a Navy ship. The device was discovered on Sunday while HMAS Lewin was docked in Cairns in far north Queensland. Senator Jackie Lambie raised the incident while speaking in Parliament this morning. She says she received a letter from a person who claimed the device had been found in the shower facilities. Defence has not clarified exactly where the device was located or if it targeted male or female quarters. The Vatican says Pope Leo has spent a tranquil night in the Gemelli Hospital in Rome and it is recovering from surgery. The pontiff has been diagnosed with lung cancer after undergoing an operation to remove the lower lobe of his right

0: lung. The Vatican says the diagnosis had been suspected by pre-operative tests and was confirmed during surgery. The remains of 731 people killed during the 1968 Tet Offensive during the Vietnam War have been taken for burial nearly six decades after their deaths. Thousands of people carrying white flowers have lined the roads of Ho Chi Minh City for the memorial, joined by the Vietnamese Prime Minister. The remains were recovered from mass graves after more than 3 months of excavations. Army veteran Phan Van Dung says it's a relief to be able to provide a proper burial.
1: It is a very emotional moment. Many people had fallen as they fought for the independence and the freedom of our nation, and I'm very proud and happy to be here with other people to pay tribute to the martyrs as they're being taken to their eternal resting place.
0: To sport now, and Greater Western Sydney says it's pleased with the deals it's been able to get done during this year's AFL trade period. The Giants' most notable move has been shipping Lachie Whitfield to Carlton as part of improving their position for next month's draft. GWS has also farewelled a number of veteran players, including captain Toby Green and former Coleman medalist Jesse Hogan. List manager Jason McCartney is confident the side's younger players can step up.
2: We feel like we've got some great capability in some of those positions, albeit some of these young guys aren't going to be straight away producing what Jesse or Toby or even Jake and now with Lachie, but there's great capability within that group, so we're really bullish about what's possible moving forward.
0: The weather forecast for tomorrow, isolated to scattered showers and possible thunderstorms in the central and northern inland plains, also the far west. That'll mainly be during the afternoon and evening. Isolated showers in the east. Sydney, an overnight low of 13, followed by a cloudy day with a shower or two and a top of 20, a shower or two Friday, 21. It's 7:05.

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2: Hello, welcome, and thank you for being here and choosing the ABC. The quiz is up first tonight, as always, and after 8 o'clock, we play What Would You Do Wednesday? We've got a scenario. You help us tease it out. Tonight, the central question really is it possible for two people to be in a relationship, a successful relationship, and both be maximising their career potential at the same time? Or does someone inevitably have to take a step backwards? You know the saying, you can have it all, but just not all at once? It applies to having children, but does it also apply to being in a successful relationship? Would you be prepared to take a step back from your career for your partner, let's say? We'll tease that out after 8 o'clock tonight. You might have a few thoughts of that. There's been a lot of discussion around Mary Fowler and Nathan Cleary, but you might remember other examples like Michael Clarke, who left the Australian cricket tour in New Zealand some time ago to be with his partner. Then it was Lara Bingle. There was a lot of criticism of Michael Clarke doing that at the time. We'll tease it out after 8 o'clock. You might have some thoughts. Also, tonight, our sport spotlight is on ultra marathoning, running like 100 kilometres in the same time zone. It's experienced a massive surge in popularity, both globally but also across Australia. So what's that all about?

0: But right now it is time for the quiz. 1-300-222-702 is the number. And the question I'm asking you as an icebreaker tonight is, what is the thing that, despite any scientific evidence, you still believe in? The little thing. You're not going to be swayed. You just believe it, like a broken mirror will lead to bad luck. Might not be 7 years, but I don't like to take the chance. What is it for you? What's the thing that you still believe in, even though there's not really any scientific evidence to back it up? But regardless, you just believe it and nothing will sway you. Like on gambling, do you believe that you can beat the house? Let's check the weather and we'll get into the quiz. Tomorrow in Sydney, 20 is the top. A shower or two expected. Canberra going for 18, becoming cloudy. Newcastle, 20 tomorrow and a shower or two on the way. Wollongong showers at 18. Oberon, partly cloudy, a top of 13. That's cold. Dubbo, a top of 21 and a shower or two. Kempsey, 21 and showers. And hey, partly cloudy tomorrow with a top temperature of 24 degrees. This is evenings. Let's do it.
1: To play the quiz, call now. 1-300-222-702.
0: Yeah, 1-300-222-702. First caller wins a book just for being first. If you're brave enough to pick up the phone, we will reward you with a book from our ABC book library. The quiz, Fridge Magnet, I won the evening's quiz, is what it says. That's up for grabs if you're the winner tonight when the gong goes off at 7:55. We'll also throw in a book and give you the chance to play DJ. Our first caller tonight is Blake in Penrith. Hello, Blake. Oh.
2: G'day, Renee. How are you?
0: I'm really well. Thank you for being here. What is it for you? Yeah. What is it for you that you still believe? You still believe in this little thing, no matter whether there's scientific evidence to prove it or not. You just believe in it.
2: Well, it might be really silly, but like, I still believe in the whole bubblegum will stick in your stomach for like 7 years
0: if you swallow it. Yeah.
2: Yeah, exactly.
0: Does that put you off? Does that put you off chewing bubblegum?
2: Oh, I mean, I'll chew gum anytime. I just will never ever swallow it.
0: Yeah, but sometimes it's by accident, isn't it?
2: Oh, no. I will never.
0: You'll never. So you're very conscious. Where did you hear that? That the bubble gum will stay in your stomach for 7 years.
2: I thought it was like on a show or something, but my mum keeps telling me that she told me that.
0: Right. Okay. We can blame your mum for that. Let's get into it. The first question is a sound question. Take a listen to this voice. This person has had his last day at the ABC today. Who is it?
3: The increased spending on transport, which means petrol and diesel, has squeezed spending on almost everything else. Food, stuff for the house, health, booze, clothes, and going to the footy. But not for going out for dinner. Some things are sacred, obviously.
0: Who might that be? He has had his last day at the ABC today.
2: I mean, I've heard him. I listen to the ABC a lot. I've heard him. It's Alan.
0: Yes, it is Alan.
2: Cola?
0: Yes, Alan Cola. Well done. It is Alan Cola, the ABC finance reporter on the 7 o'clock news. He's wrapped up today. That's his last day.
2: Yep.
0: Yeah, done and dusted. Here is a question from the news. Pope Leo is recovering from surgery on what part of his body? What's Pope Leo recovering from?
2: I believe he had part of his lung removed for lung cancer.
0: Yeah, you are right.
2: And
0: you believe
2: very
0: right.
2: Bad.
0: Yeah, I was quite shocked to hear that news. Were you?
2: Yeah, same. Very shocked and very grateful that our PM sends the country's best wishes because, I might not be Catholic, but I hope all the best for the Pope.
0: Yeah, we all do. Yeah, well done. It is his lung. It's a multiple choice.
1: Multiple choice.
0: Blake, the children's book Winnie the Pooh, it was first published on this day. What was the year? Do you reckon it might be 1926, 1936 or 1946?
2: Winnie the Pooh. No, I believe that just hit a century, so it's 1926.
0: 1926, you're right. Here's another news question. Playing very well tonight, Blake. Investigators are on the hunt for hackers who took control of what item at hundreds of French supermarkets in the last week? What have they taken control of in French supermarkets?
2: I was looking at the ABC News website earlier today when I was on my drive. Well, not when driving, of course. this was freezers, which is really weird.
0: Yeah, really weird. Freezers and fridges. Well done.

0: I believe it might be Credence. Is it Credence Clearwater?
1: It is, yes. And the name of the song?
0: I know. Oh, I have this in my playlist. I have it. I have it. Just give me like 5 seconds.
1: I'll play it for you again.
0: Have you ever seen the rain?
1: Yes, well done.

0: done. Playing well, Blake.
1: Wow. Oh, my gosh. I thought I would never get a music question. Like, I would never get one right ever if I called into the quiz. Oh.
0: Well, it's in your playlist, that song, isn't it?
1: Yeah, it is.
0: Have you got an extensive playlist?
1: I do. Everything from, like, Sabrina Carpenter to the Bengals.
0: Oh, well, don't worry.
1: 60s, 50s, right to now.
0: Okay, well, you're rock solid. You're very well placed for the quiz.
1: Yeah.
0: Let's keep going. You're doing so well. Turmeric and ginger. They both come from a particular part of a plant. What's the part that they come from?
1: Oh, it's got to be the roots, because ginger's the root.
0: Ooh, it's not the roots. It's not the roots. It's not the roots. They do come from an underground stem, but it's not called the root. It's got another name. Sorry, Blake.
1: Can't give me another try.
0: You've done very well, though. You've done very well. 1, 2, 3, 4, 5 questions right tonight. Please call us again.
1: Well, this was my first time on a weekday quiz, so it was very great to, like, chat with you, Renee.
0: Absolutely. I appreciate you calling in. You have won a book, though, Blake. You've won a book. Don't go anywhere. We'll get your details.
1: Will do. Yeah, will do. Have a great...
0: You have a nice night, too. Turmeric and ginger, they both come from which part of the plant? What's the part called? It's not the root. It's got another name, but it does start with R. Anyone want to take a guess at that? Let's try Karen in Wollongong. Hello, Karen.
2: Hello.
0: Hello, welcome.
2: I think this is a word I know and I can't remember. Is it a rhizome?
0: Yeah.
2: Rhizome?
0: Yeah, it is. It's the rhizome.
2: Oh, okay.
0: Well done.
2: Okay.
0: Well done. Now, I didn't ask you, what's the little thing that you believe in, despite there being no scientific evidence for it?
2: Oh, none at all. My husband passed away 10 years ago, and whenever there is...
0: Sorry, Karen? Oh, we just lost you there. You said your husband passed away 10 years ago?
2: 10 years ago, yeah. And whenever I'm driving and his initials pop up on the car in front of me, I try and work out what the rest of the registration number means, because he's obviously talking to me and giving me a message.
0: Oh.
2: So I know it's rubbish, but I take some great comfort in that.
0: That is lovely. That is lovely. So you make out a message from the number plate.
2: Sometimes, you know, it'll be his initials were BJ, and so if it says BJ and then there's a number, sometimes I'll think, oh, that's the year we did such and such. He's just reminding me of, you know, a holiday that we took in 1974 or something, you know.
0: That is so lovely. No, that is really lovely. Yes, there's no scientific evidence for that.
2: No, none whatsoever.

0: Very nice indeed. Moving on. What animal would you find on the 20-cent coin?
1: Oh, I should know this. A platypus?
0: Yes, it's a platypus. Kensington Pride, Calypso, and Honey Gold. They would all be
1: mango.
0: Varieties of, yes, mango. Have you had your first mango of the season, Karen?
1: Not yet. I'm waiting for the Calypsos. They're my favourite.
0: Yes, I like the Kensington Prides myself. But that, I think it's going to be a good season. I'm hopeful. Here's a news question. There has been an infestation of bed bugs found aboard a Qantas flight from Perth to where?
1: Oh, I don't know.
0: Qantas had to ground the flight. It was going from Perth to where? It's a European city.
1: London.
0: Perth to London was the infestation of bed bugs on that Qantas flight. Not London.
1: No.
0: Sorry,
1: Never
0: Karen.
1: Mind. That's right. That was a guess.
0: Lovely to meet you.
1: You
0: please
1: too.
0: Call us back.
1: Thank you.
0: 1-300-222-702. What's the little thing that you believe in, despite there being no scientific evidence for it? You still believe it just because you do. 1-300-222-702 to Canberra. Hello, Sean.
2: Hello.
0: Hi. Is there something that you believe in despite there being no scientific evidence for it whatsoever?
2: I can't think of anything. Is there anything I believe in?
0: Just a little thing. You know how people say, oh, a watch pot never boils?
2: Oh, I guess like...
0: It will boil.
2: Well, I know this may be general, but like some things like when, you know, people ascribe to coincidence... You know, like twins feeling or experiencing having that weird connection, that kind of thing is pretty. I might drop out here. I'm going through.
0: Oh, what are you going through? A black hole.
2: I went through a tunnel.
0: Yeah.
2: Can you hear me?
0: Yes, I can. Are you a twin, Sean? Are you
2: no,
0: a twin?
2: I'm not a twin. No, I'm not a twin, but, you know, just, you know, when you think of someone and they call you or you think of other vice versa, that kind of thing. So, you know, I don't know how to articulate it, but that nebulous.
0: Yes, that kind of connection that twins, whether they're identical or fraternal, people have this idea that they are connected.
2: Yeah.
0: Yes.
2: So is that.
0: No, there's not much evidence for that, but... I kind of think they've got an unusual connection as well. This is sweet. Beck in Mount Warrigal says, I still make a wish when the digital clock says all the same numbers, like 20, like 22, like 22 minutes past 20, like, what am I saying? 22, 22 or 11, 11. So when she sees that on a digital clock, so 22 minutes past 10, she'll make a wish because it reads 22, 22.
2: Oh, yeah.
0: Yeah. There's no evidence for that, but I can see why it's special.
2: I you know, it's, I don't know, there's a word for it, the phenomenon, but you're listening to a song and it'll say a word and then you'll look up and it'll be the same word, like on the side of a bus or something like that.
0: Right.
2: That happens, like, yeah, quite often.
0: Yeah.
2: Not
0: is
2: quite
0: it,
2: often, but
0: is
2: it
0: coincidence?
2: Yeah, it's a coincidence. Yeah, that's the word. No, there's another...
0: Well, serendipity?
2: Yeah, just call it, yeah, we'll call it. We'll go with that. But, yeah.
0: Okay, to the news question. An infestation of bedbugs was found aboard a Qantas flight from Perth to which European city? Qantas had to ground the flight. It was going from Perth to where?
2: I heard the other person guess London, and so that was wrong.
0: Not London.
2: Another European city, Perth. We'll go, I don't know, the Qantas flight routes are Madrid.
0: Oh, was it Qantas Madrid? Not Perth to Madrid.
2: Perth.
0: Sorry.
2: Sorry. No worries.
0: Thank you so much. 1-300-222-702 to Kylie in Daysdale. Hello, Kylie.
3: Oh, hello, Renee. I didn't have to wait long. I've just got home. I'll have a stab at that. Is it the Paris? Now, you're asking about myths. You're asking about myths tonight?
0: Yes. Well, things that you believe in, little things that you believe in. Yes, I guess they are.

0: myths because there's no scientific evidence.
1: Just playing the same lottery numbers week in, week out. That's my myth, and I still hope that something will eventuate.
0: So you believe if you buy the same lottery numbers week in, week out, eventually you'll win?
1: Yes, I will. I will. Yep.
0: How long will it take?
1: I don't know. I don't know. I've been trying for years. I'll probably continue to try for years.
0: You just believe it?
1: Yes, I do. I do.
0: Fair enough.
1: But it's they're famous numbers because birthdays have occurred. People's birthdays who I've known for years, they may not be friends anymore, but I still remember them as kind people. They may have deceased as well. So, yeah, there you go.
0: Fair enough. Now, which Qantas flight had an infestation of bed bugs this week? It was flying from Perth to where? It's a European city, not London, not Madrid.
1: Is it Paris? I don't know. I read something about bed bugs, somewhere,
0: I don't think the passengers were very thrilled with the idea of bed bugs being being on the flight. It wasn't Paris, but I know why you would have gone there, Kylie. Paris is notorious for bed bugs in hotel rooms and the like. We remember that from the Olympics.
1: I experienced them in Sydney at one motel, and I will not stay there as long as I live, Renee.
0: No, they're terrible.
1: I
0: had that pleasure as well. Thank you, Kylie. 1-300-222-702. Not Paris, not Madrid, not London. Where was this Qantas flight heading? From Perth to where? Nobody wants bed bugs on the flight, do they? I'm sure Qantas has fixed the problem now. Let's try John in Orange. Hello, John.
2: Oh, hello.
0: Hello. Welcome. Where was the Qantas flight heading? From Perth to where? Not Paris, not Madrid, not London, but it is a European city.
2: Rome.
0: Rome is correct. Nicely done. Here is a song. I'm looking for the name of it and the artist.

0: Ah, my wife just walked away, and I think she'd know it. Okay, no idea. Oh gosh, it's country, isn't it?
1: It is country. Would you like to hear it again?
0: Yes, please.
1: Okay.

0: Carly Simon.
1: Carly Simon? It is not. Sorry, John. What's the little thing you still believe in despite there being no scientific evidence for it?
0: Well, I totally agree that if you swallow chewing gum, it stays in your digestive system for 7 years. And if you eat the crust off your toast, your hair goes curly. My nana told me that all years.
1: And if you eat too many carrots?
0: Oh, yeah, you go orange.
1: Yeah, you go orange. Thank you, John.
0: Thank you.
1: That's a good one. Yes, if you eat the crust on your toast, does that mean you want to eat more crust or less crust? I'm not sure. To Kevin in Coonamble. Hello, Kevin.
2: Hello, how you going?
1: I'm really well. What's the little thing that you still believe in despite there being no scientific evidence for it at all?
2: Oh, we sort of always tell the kids that eat your carrots because they're good for your eyes.
1: Mm.
2: Don't see many blind rabbits.
1: They are good for your eyes. I mean, there's plenty of good nutrients in carrots. But does it make your skin go orange?
2: I eat a lot of carrots and I've never had orange skin.
1: No. Does it make the whites of your eyes go orange?
2: Well, maybe it does.
1: I'm not sure. We should ask an expert about that. I used to believe that as well.
2: Yep.
1: do you know the song? I'll play it for you again.

0: Not Max Jackson.
1: Is it Max Jackson? Is that your answer?
0: Yeah, maybe.
1: Yeah, no. Not
0: she's
1: Max.
0: From Canberra.
1: Not Max Jackson. She's good, isn't she, Max Jackson?
0: Yeah, she's really good. She's local from Canberra.
1: Yeah, yeah. Great export from Canberra. She's not living there anymore, is she?
0: No, no.
1: Very good to meet you, Kevin. Thank you. 1-300-222-702. Does anybody know this song?

0: 1300 222 702 if you know. Let's try Greg in Ryde. Hello, Greg.
1: Good day, Renee. How are you going?
0: I'm very well. Someone on the text line says that country music song is awful. Why don't you play Led Zeppelin or Metallica, says our texter. What do you think, Greg? Is that an awful song?
1: Country?
0: Well, that song. Do you know that song?
1: Oh, that song in particular. Yes, I didn't understand the lyrics.
0: You don't understand the lyrics, or...?
1: I didn't.
0: You
1: I didn't,
0: didn't
1: understand the lyrics because she wasn't speaking clearly.
0: Do you know who it is?
1: I went down the road and out my horse died and I can't find out what's going on. And
0: oh, that's a very good rendition. So we don't know the answer to this question, Greg, or we do?
1: Oh, no, I don't. Can I talk about what I believe in?
0: Yes.
1: Okay. I believe in the existence of UFOs or UAPs, unidentified aerial phenomena.
0: Mm-hmm.
1: When I was younger, I used to read books about UFOs written by authorities on the subject. And I believe that there's a lot of evidence for their existence because they're all over the world and there's just so many sightings that there's got to be something going on.
0: So you're saying there is evidence for them?
1: Well, they talk about close encounters of the third kind, right?
0: Mm-hmm.
1: You know, three encounters. First, close encounters of the first kind, which is sightings. Close encounters of the second sign is actual physical evidence. Close encounters of the third kind is actual contact with an alien species. So
0: maybe. Yeah, maybe.
1: Well, the truth is out there.
0: The truth is.
1: As Mulder used to say, the truth is out there.
0: Good on you, Greg. Thank you. 1-300-222-702 on the text line. Someone says, I went to school with a girl who ate a ridiculous amount of carrots and she definitely had an orange tinge to her and she sweated orange. She sweated orange. It was visible on her school shirt. Really? Simon in Kiama. Hello, Simon.
2: Hello, how are you?
0: Is it possible that if you eat too many carrots, you will sweat orange?
2: I certainly don't believe so, but stranger things have happened, yes.
0: Stranger things. What do you believe in? What little thing do you believe in that there's no scientific evidence for it, but you still believe in it regardless?
2: Yeah, I'm not a psychic, but when I was playing footy a few years ago, I had a dream that of an oval that I'd never seen before, and I turned up to play there that Saturday, and the dream was that I had a number 2 tattooed on my forearm, and unfortunately I broke my arm in two places on that day. So I don't understand why it happened, but it was just I guess something that I believe in, and no one could explain that. So
0: that is wild.
2: Yeah.
0: Have you broken your arm since?
2: Yes, I have actually, but I didn't dream about that one. So.
0: Okay. Was it the same arm that broke?
2: No, it was the other one.
0: The other one. playing sport?
2: Playing, yeah, rugby league.
0: Rugby league.
2: Yeah. All my tackle technique.
0: Did your team win, though, on the day?
2: Yes, we did, but I didn't get to watch the end because, my arm was facing the wrong way around and I had to go to the hospital.
0: Mm. Wow. Would you happen to know this song?

0: What do you think, Simon?
1: Unfortunately, I have no idea about that, but I'm disappointed. It's my first call, and normally I go all right driving home with getting the answers to questions, but this one, I have no idea.
0: That's all right, Simon. Well, thank you for calling in. First time caller. And now you have called in. I hope you'll call again.
1: We will. Can I throw another one in about something I don't believe in, but there's no proof of it?
0: Sure.
1: Sometimes when I go to a particular place, whether it's in the country or whatever, I get a feeling, and then I'd speak to my nan about it. This is ages ago, and she said, "Oh yeah, Pop did this there or did that there." So even though he's passed away, I find these different places where I have a feeling, and it turns out there was a connection with something he did there. So it's a bit freaky, but there's no proof of it, but it's something that I have had happen.
0: So would it be a place that you knew that your pop went to?
1: No, definitely not. Like, it'd be some, I'd go out bush somewhere and just be sitting near a creek and think, oh, something felt a bit popish. And yeah, it was Nan that I would ask, and then now it's my dad, and I'll say, "Oh, did Pop ever go to this place?" And he said, "Yeah, he had a gold mine there," or you know what I mean. So it's quite bizarre. But
0: so, do you have connections with anybody else, or is it just your Pop?
1: I sound like a weirdo now.
0: No, you don't. Fascinating.
1: My brother and my girlfriend at the time, who's now my wife, thankfully 30 years later, again, we were playing footy, and they went out after footy. I had to go to work early the next day, so I went home, and I woke up at 2 a.m. and just felt something was wrong, and I thought that they were in trouble. And then they got home later that night, and it turns out they were in trouble. They got some guys chose to beat them up, including the girls, and the police thankfully came to their aid and saved the day. So yeah, just a bit of a weirdo, but yeah, that's a few things like that have happened that I guess no one could explain why.
0: Gosh, spooky, Simon.
1: Yeah, I don't want any more of those sort of dreams, but something a bit different.
0: There is something there. Hey, Simon, thank you.
1: No, I appreciate it.
0: Take care tonight.
1: Thank you.
0: Yeah, thank you. 1-300-222-702. That's spooky, isn't it? To Newcastle. Samantha, hello.
2: Hello. How are you doing?
0: I'm very well. Would you happen to know the song?
2: I do. I think I do. Well, I do, I'm pretty sure. That used to be the Dixie Chicks, but I think they're now just the Chicks.
0: Yes.
2: And it's, I think it's called Not Ready to Make Nice.
0: Well done.

0: Well done, Samantha. Here's a news question. The Matildas, huge success this morning with a final score of 7-1 in their international friendly. Who was it against?
1: Oh, I don't actually know. I've known so much tonight and not this one.
0: It's always
1: the way.
0: Sitting
1: there shouting at the phone, but no.
0: Not this one?
1: No.
0: Would you like to guess?
1: Okay, Matildas. Oh,
0: it's a Caribbean country.
1: Oh God, that's no help to me. Why did your mind just go blank when? Oh, I don't know.
0: That's right.
1: No, I've got nothing.
0: They're scheduled for two friendlies. The one this morning though was with this Caribbean country, but that's all right, Samantha.

0: Before I say goodbye, the little thing you believe in, and you're not going to be swayed, even though there's no scientific proof.
1: Well, I've got more supernatural, which wasn't my intent, but when you mentioned it earlier tonight. So when my mother passed away 21 years ago, she became my parking angel.
0: Mm-hmm.
1: So whenever I go anywhere, even if I forget and it's the last minute and I need a park right out the front,
0: mm-hmm.
1: I'll say, Mum, could you get me a park right out the front? And it can be chock-a-block and there's no one anywhere to be seen, and then all of a sudden someone will drive out and I'll get a car park.
0: And it's her. She's the parking fairy.
1: She's the parking angel, yes.
0: I love it. I love that. Thank you, Samantha. Lucky.
1: She's not
0: you.
1: Very good with lottery numbers though, but, yeah, parking, she's good.
0: 1-300-222-702 on the orange belief. If you eat too many carrots, will your skin turn orange? It looks like there's plenty of evidence for that. On the text line, Brooke says, I worked in a factory in the 80s, and one of those years there was the carrot juice fad for weight loss, and some women, I kid you not, had orange-tinted skin as a result. I wouldn't be surprised if they also perspired orange. It was pretty funny. Better than diet pill repercussions, says Brooke in Pottsville. Someone else says, my dad was a doctor in the early 80s and there was so much carrot eating. Yes, it was a fad. And the idea was if you eat carrots, it will help with your tanning. He said that too much beta-carotene was poisonous and he gave people an orange colour to their skin. People were eating up to 20 kilos per week of carrots to get brown skin. And this texter said that his dad was a doctor and thought that too. So maybe there is evidence for that. I don't know. Sarah in Tarramurra. Hello, Sarah.
2: Hi, how are you going?
0: I'm very, very well. The Matildas had the first of their international friendlies this morning. 7-1 was the score, the Matildas way. Who did they play against?
2: They played Haiti.
0: They did. Haiti. Well done, in the Caribbean. Nicely done. In what city was the Nobel Peace Prize presented? What was the city?
2: Oh, it's like Sweden or Norway or somewhere like that.
0: Yeah, it's one of them.
2: Oh, but the city, not the country?
0: Oh, well,
2: oh.
0: You can just say the country. That will do. Is it Sweden or Norway?
2: I don't know. All right, I'm going to go Sweden. Oh, no.
0: Mama.
2: You know what? Because I thought Oslo. And then I was like, no, that's not right. But that would be right.
0: It would be right. Oh, sorry, Sarah. 50-50.
2: No, that's okay.
0: Sometimes it goes that way.
2: It does.
0: What do you believe in? What do you believe in? The little thing that you believe in, doesn't it? Not religion or something. What little thing do you believe in that people would say there's no scientific evidence for that?
2: Yeah, no, what I believe in is that the moon landing never happened. I think it's all fake.
0: Do you?
2: I just think, I do, yeah. And everyone's like, you're crazy, that it absolutely happened. I'm like, no, it just can't have happened. So,
0: because you think it can't have happened. It was too extraordinary for that time.
2: I just feel it was too extraordinary for that time. Mm. That's why I just think. And then, like, why did we never go back? And, like, I don't know. I just, there's all these questions I have about it.
0: So you think they filmed it in a studio in the States?
2: Yeah, absolutely. Yeah.
0: Love it. Thank you, Sarah. 1-300-222-702. I'm not here to change your opinion. Zoe in Canberra. Hello, Zoe.
3: Hello, Renee.
0: Hello. First time caller. Sometimes we just like to believe in what we want to believe in, don't we?
3: Definitely. Yep.
0: What's it for you, Zoe? What's the little thing?
3: Well, I love the conversation about the carrots because when my son was young, like a baby, and, you know, the mashed veggies, I think I fed him pumpkin, though, and his skin turned orange, and I was absolutely mortified and horrified thinking I was feeding him way too many. I think it was pumpkin. It may have to have carrots in it as well. But, so this conversation's been hilarious for me to hear, but I'm not alone in that, so that's been wonderful.
0: Ali says, yeah, I went through a major carrot eating phase in my 20s, and yes, my hands turned bright orange.
3: Oh, my goodness. Wow. Well, it's good to know it's reversible, I think.
0: Yeah. Although, you know, I think Donald Trump, maybe he eats a lot of carrots.
3: Oh, definitely.
0: People think he's fake tanning his face, but maybe he's not.
3: Perhaps.
0: The city and country.

0: that the Nobel Peace Prize is presented?
1: Well, I think it was Sarah that helped me. And so Oslo, I think, is what she said. So
0: Oslo in Norway. Well done. Yes. Here is a song. What's the name of this one and who's this by?

0: Oh my goodness. I still need my husband at the moment. He knows all the songs. I have no idea. I have in my head Sheena Easton, but that's probably very wrong, is it?
1: Yeah, it's not Sheena Easton. Sorry, Zoe.
0: Sorry, Renee, can I just also say what my myth, the belief thing is?
1: Yes,
0: It
1: yeah.
0: wasn't really about carrots and pumpkins. It's when you say goodbye to someone, if you kiss them twice, so you always have to go back for a third.
1: Sorry, if you kiss them twice, it's bad luck.
0: Yeah, if you give them two pecks, yeah, bad luck. You have to go back for a third. I cannot finish on two, and so I've got my whole family doing that as well.
1: So when you say
0: Yeah.
1: two pecks, you mean a peck on one side of the face and then the other cheek? You
0: It
1: don't do
0: doesn't
1: that.
0: matter. Like if you go to say goodbye and give them a peck and say goodbye, and then you end up having a chat and then coming back and going in for another one, and then saying goodbye, you have to go in for a third.
1: Right. Do you do three though in the one hit? Like kiss, kiss, kiss?
0: You could, but usually it's, you say goodbye and then have a conversation and then you go, okay, I'll go goodbye now. But then you realise you've given two kisses, so you have to go in for a third. So yeah, you could, it, yeah.
1: That's a lot of kissing.
0: I can blame my mum for that. Well, yeah, but I think it's nice. You really seal the goodbye.
1: Are you Italian?
0: No, I'm not.
1: That's so good.
0: Also.
1: I love that. Okay, so no, one kiss is okay, two kisses, bad luck. You've got to go in
0: Yeah.
1: for the third if that happens. I like it.
0: Definitely.
1: Very
0: Yeah.
1: good. Good on you, Zoe. 1-300-222-702 to Lismore. Hello, Sarah.
2: Hello.
1: What is it for you? What do you believe in the little thing that people say? There's no proof of that.
2: I thought you were going to ask me the orange question, the carrot question.
1: How many carrots did you eat back in the day? And did your skin turn orange?
2: Okay, so I can't say how many carrots I ate back in the day, but I can say that when my little children were, that 4 to 6 months old and they start on solids, and you be a good mom and you steam them up some pumpkin and carrots, then I literally their noses were always orange. It just turned
1: Really?
2: on. Yes. So I can't talk about the sweat turning orange, but I remember taking my babies to the child and family health nurse saying, "Why are my babies orange?" And they were
1: About the
2: like,
1: whites of their eyes? Does that turn orange?
2: "Oh,
1: Or is that a myth?
2: I think that's a little myth, but
1: Urine? Does the urine turn orange?
2: no, I don't remember the urine turning orange. I remember their noses turning orange.
1: That's wild. Okay,
2: I know.
1: very good.
2: Yes. And I was so ready to answer the Dixie Chicks question because I love the Dixie Chicks.
1: Well, what about this question? Would you know this music question?

0: Can I sing a little bit of the chorus?
1: Sure.
0: I'm still standing better than I ever did. Looking like a true survivor. Feeling like a lynch. Elton John.
1: It's not, but that's a good, that's a very good rendition of Elton John's I'm Still Standing, but it's not the song.
0: Oh, what's the song?
1: You'll have to find out. It's been great to have you, Sarah. Where have you been all my life? Come back again.
0: Yeah, thank you.
1: You're so entertaining. 1-300-222-702. Our texter says, what about yawning? Yawning is contagious. True or false? Oh, I don't know. I've always thought yawning was contagious. Is there no evidence for that? No evidence that yawning is contagious? Maybe not. What's the song?
2: Tonight, tonight, we're gonna make it happen.
1: It's not I'm Still Standing by Elton John. Drew in Nelson Bay.
3: G'day, Renee. How you going?
1: Do you know that song?
3: Oh, I sure do. It's the Pointer Sisters.
1: Yep.
3: So excited. Let's go.

0: Well done, Drew. True or false, is yawning contagious? Is there any scientific evidence for that?
1: Inconclusive.
0: Inconclusive. Are you a fence sitter?
1: 100%. Especially on the yawning topic.
0: However, going
1: through green lights in a sequence on the way to work guarantees me a great day at work.
0: I agree with that. That's a sign.
1: Yep.
0: Yeah. So does that happen often? You get every green light?
1: Oh, it hasn't happened in a couple of weeks, to be fair.
0: Oh.
1: It's been a bit rough, but the green lights are all the way, I'm sure, ahead.
0: Oh, that's so good. So how long is your journey?
1: It's an hour, but the last 5 kilometres, there is 6 sets of lights.
0: So you've had two rubbish weeks at work.
1: Oh, my goodness, it's been so hard. But and I put it all down to
0: the
1: amber and red lights.
0: Yeah. Absolutely.
1: Let's it's not the end of year slump.
0: Let's hope we can resurrect that tomorrow.
1: It's the amber and red lights. And then there's a section where, you know, where it splits off into 3 lanes and you go on the inside and sometimes there's a car parked there and you've got to quickly change into the left-hand lane to get around it.
0: Mm.
1: If you're having a cracking day, that lane is free and that is the last kilometre to work. And I'm like, oh, I've made it. Look at this go.
0: No evidence for this theory at all, but I like it. I think that's excellent. I think it's excellent. Now, in the novel, The Lion, the Witch and the Wardrobe, the character Edmund was bribed with a sweet. What's the sweet?
1: Oh.
0: What was the sweet they bribed Edmund with in The Lion, the Witch and the Wardrobe?
1: Wasn't a caramel, was it?
0: I thought you were going to say a carrot. Was it a caramel? Is that your answer?
1: Yeah, was it a caramel?
0: Was it a caramel? Wasn't a caramel.
1: Oh, thank you.
0: Drew. This is for you, though. First time caller. Thank you, Drew.
1: Thank you, Renee.
0: 1-300-222-702 to Armadale. Hello, Tilly.
2: Hello.
0: Hi, welcome. What's the thing, the little thing that you believe in, even though there's no scientific proof?
2: I believe that if you eat too many carrots, your skin turns orange. Because I eat too many carrots and my skin is a bit orange.
0: It's a bit orange. Do you like the colour?
2: Yeah, and my auntie, when she was a kid, she ate too many carrots and she went to the doctor and they said her skin was orange because she ate too many carrots.
0: Right, well, there you go. I think you and many people tonight, we're all in agreement about that. How old are you, Tilly?
2: I'm 8.
0: You're 8. So you look like you've got a healthy, sounds like you've got a healthy glow.
2: Yes.
0: Yeah. Maybe I'm going to start eating more carrots. Yeah, it's a good idea. Now, in the novel, The Lion, the Witch and the Wardrobe, the character Edmund was bribed with a sweet. What's the sweet?
2: It was Turkish Delight.
0: Turkish Delight. Brilliantly done. Well done. Now, there's a Slovakian singer called Adela, and she has a song about an Australian movie star. Who is the Australian movie star she writes about?
3: Nicole Kidman?
0: Yeah.
2: Nicole.
0: It is Nicole Kidman. Well done, Tilly and Mum. Very nicely done. What was the very last Beatles song to reach number one in the charts? The last Beatles song to reach number one.
2: Very well.
0: Pardon?
3: Yesterday, got a brain trust.
0: Wasn't yesterday. Sorry, Tilly. Thank you all the same.
2: Thanks.
0: Bye. 1-300-222-702. Tobiga. Hello, Phil.
4: G'day.
0: G'day. First time caller. Phil, what do you believe in? You're not going to budge. Nothing will sway you.
4: That I can always forecast the rain that fell yesterday.

0: Brilliant. Yeah. And why can't forecasters, why can't the weather forecast ever get it bang on?
1: I have absolutely no idea. If we got the rain they predicted us 6 to 7 days out, if we got half of that, we'd double our rainfall.
0: You have had some rain though, haven't you?
1: We got a bit a week ago. We just missed out again.
0: Right. It must be that the weather systems are so complex that all our brilliant equipment and tools and forecasting, you know, gear just can't do it yet. One day, maybe.
1: I can only speak as an expert for down here, but they frequently forecast a lot of rain that we don't get. Whether they're not adjusting the models or what, I have no idea, but they're often wrong.
0: So what's the name for backward forecasting?
1: Monitoring?
0: Oh, is that the gong? Gosh, where's the time gone? Here I am yabbering away.
1: No.
0: We're looking for the last Beatles song to reach number one in the charts. It came out a few years ago.
1: Oh, as in relatively recently, as opposed to...
0: As in 2020, as in 2023.
1: This is really annoying because I do know this and I'm not going to be able to tell you the answer.
0: That's a shame.
1: It really is. No, I'm not going to get it at all.
0: That's all right,
1: I know as soon as I hear it, I'll be annoyed.
0: Don't be annoyed. It's just the quiz. We're just having some fun. Let's try Charlotte in the Blue Mountains. Hello, Charlotte.
2: Oh, goodness, hello.
0: Charlotte, what's the little thing you still believe in?
2: Fairies. I've always believed in fairies.
0: Oh, that's so nice.
2: I do have a very scientific husband, though, so I have to kind of brush it off as a joke, but I think I still do believe in them.
0: What about the yawning? Do you believe that yawning is contagious?
2: Well, I swear I have heard some evidence to say it is true because it's based on the monk, like the primates that we, you know, came from, because they do it as a, how do you explain it? When they open their mouths at each other, it's like a showing dominance thing. And I heard something that like came along into the humans as well. So who knows?
0: Let's just go along with that. But yeah, definitely fairies. There'd be lots of fairies in the Blue Mountains.
2: I think so. I used to talk to them through little flowers I used to use them as telephones when I was little.
0: And so when your husband said, oh, there's no proof of that, that's silly, Charlotte.
2: No, he's never said that to me exactly. He's very kind. He just sort of laughs.
0: Now, there's a song that the Beatles put out in 2023. It was the last song to reach number one in the charts. What's the name of it?
2: I really don't know. I know so many of the old ones.
0: Yeah.
2: It's terrible. And you know how much I would love to get a fridge magnet? I've been wanting one of those for so long. I don't think I'm going to get one. I'm really not sure.
0: Such a shame, Charlotte. That's all right. There's another day.
2: Give it the old one, Yellow Submarine. Maybe they did a remake of that one. Let's just go with that.
0: No, it's not that. Sorry, Charlotte.
2: Thank you.
0: Let's try Jan in Cessnock. Hello, Jan.
3: Hi, how you going?
0: Hello, very well. Jan, the Beatles song that came out in 2023, it reached number one in the charts and its name was?
3: Now and Then.
0: Now and Then. Well done. I don't know if it was as good as the other Beatles songs.
3: No, I didn't know that. That's the only reason why I remembered it, because I thought, oh, that's a bit of a letdown.
0: Oh, well. Now, in terms of things that you still believe in, and nothing's going to sway you, like a watch pot never boils, or carrots. Carrots make your skin orange. What do you believe in?
3: Well, I know people think this is odd, but we have, because we live out in the bush part, we have these big black cockatoos.
0: Yeah.
3: And every time they come in and fly over our place, within 24 hours it rains, and they came in, oh, God, what, 2 days ago, and it's only just stopped raining. But they're majestic.
0: Really? So the black cockatoos, they bring the rain?
3: Yeah, it's an old wives' tale, but I believe it because it bloody works.
0: We've only got two minutes to the news, Jan. Do you want to hear Not Ready to Make Nice Dixie Chicks? I'm So Excited, the Pointer Sisters, or Have You Ever Seen the Rain?
3: Oh, have you ever seen

0: News. Good evening. I'm William Howard Evans. The Greens have teamed up with the Coalition to sideline the government's proposed changes to private health insurance for over 65s. The proposal would wind back the rebate older Australians receive on their private health cover, freeing up $3 billion to be spent elsewhere in the aged care sector. The Greens, along with the Coalition, have voted in the Senate to strike the bill from the parliamentary agenda. Greens leader David Shoebridge says his party has long opposed the measure.
1: The Greens have been saying, not just this week, but we've been saying for well over 2 years, you want to fix the budget? Don't punch down on pensioners. Tax export gas.
0: Australia's peak gas body warns the federal government's proposed gas reservation scheme will put the country's long-term energy security at risk. Producers will be forced to set aside up to 20% of their gas for the domestic market under new legislation introduced to Parliament. Labor says the move is aimed at putting downward pressure on prices, but Australian Energy Producers CEO Samantha McCulloch argues it'll lead to less investment in the new gas supply.
2: Is designed to artificially force more gas into the market than is needed to force prices down, but any price impact is likely to be temporary because of the impact this is going to have on investment and on future gas supply.
0: A former Ukrainian army officer is due to stand trial in Germany on charges of organising the operation that blew up the Nord Stream gas pipelines 4 years ago. Here's the BBC's Jessica Parker.
3: Images of gas gushing to the surface of the Baltic Sea 4 years ago prompted the world to ask, who could have blown up parts of these major pipelines that run from Russia to Germany? A Ukrainian man named under German privacy rules as Serhii K is scheduled to go on trial here in Hamburg. Prosecutors say that in 2022, he'd been an officer in the Ukrainian army. He's suspected of leading a team to lay explosives using a rented yacht. Allegedly, this was on behalf of Ukrainian state agencies to prevent Russia from using revenues to fund its full-scale invasion.
0: Turkish police have raided the headquarters of a pro-opposition TV channel, halting its live broadcasts. Halk TV, which often voices criticism of the government, says employees have been unable to enter the building and that a new manager has been appointed. Turkish media reports financial crimes police are searching the building and that 17 arrest warrants have been issued so far in the raid, which is linked to the channel's owner. A 31-year-old man has appeared briefly in court charged with murder after a woman was found dead in a Melbourne apartment complex on Saturday. Sasha Payne has more.
4: 21-year-old Jada Allen Bonner was found dead in a building on Cardigan Street in Carlton just before 2 a.m. on Saturday. 31-year-old Liban Ali was arrested yesterday morning and appeared briefly in the Melbourne Magistrates Court this evening. Police say he was known to Ms. Bonner and have asked for 16 weeks to prepare their brief, saying there is a large volume of material to examine, including extensive CCTV and highly complex autopsy examinations, which are ongoing. The accused was not required to say anything today and will next appear in January.
0: Now to sport. The Sydney Swans say they would have happily welcomed

0: Blakey back to the AFL club if North Melbourne's trade offer was not sufficient. The 26-year-old defender was sent to Arden Street in exchange for 5 draft picks, including this year's pick 6. He spent his final games with Sydney suspended for breaching club standards following a night out in Melbourne in August. Swans list manager Chris Keane says the relationship between Blakey and the club was not beyond repair.
1: From our point of view, we were really comfortable that he could walk back into the footy club if the deal didn't satisfy what we wanted. Pick 6 was clearly a big part of that, but there was certainly a sense that if there wasn't that on the table, then he could absolutely walk back in.
0: Meanwhile, the AFL's trade period has officially concluded for another year, with a number of players finding new clubs on deadline day. A 3-team trade has seen Melbourne's Trent Rivers and Jack Viney sent to West Coast, while Brisbane's Will McLaughlin goes to the Demons. The Lions and Essendon have also reached an agreement on Kadeem Coleman, while North Melbourne have traded Josh Goethe to Hawthorn. Nick Murray is set to stay at Adelaide next season after the Crows and Kangaroos failed to get a deal over the line. This is ABC News.

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2: We're back, and thank you for being here with us across ABC Evenings tonight. Coming up in about half an hour, we're going to spotlight the sport of ultramarathoning. This is where you run not 42Ks, but up to 100 kilometres in the one session. Ultramarathons are experiencing a massive surge in popularity, not just in Australia, but right across the globe. So what's it all about?

it even physically possible? Is it good for you? Pam Mustin is an ultra-marathon runner. Pam Mustin was last year's ACT Local Hero nominee, and she's going to join us in about half an hour or so. Also coming your way, why Rex has pulled out of two regional routes, Sydney to Orange and Sydney to Port Macquarie. Wasn't the very point of the fight to keep Rex alive, wasn't the point to keep these regional routes going?

0: right now, it's time for What Would You Do Wednesday?
1: We've got the scenario. You tell us what you would do.
2: It's not easy.
3: I don't like people getting pushy.
2: It was hurtful.
4: How that would feel in my shoes.
2: If you have that opportunity, take it.
1: It's just what you think on What Would You Do Wednesday. Call now 1300 222 702.
0: So, we need your help with this one. Let's try to tease it out. You know the saying, you can't have it all. I think it's been revised. The saying goes, you can have it all, just not all at once. It used to be you can't have it all, but now it's you can have it all, just not all at once. Now, I think it kind of applies to having a family, having children, but does it also apply to being in a solid and good relationship? Is it possible for two people in a relationship to both be maximizing their career potential at the same time? Or does someone inevitably have to take a step backwards and play the support role? There's been a lot of discussion this week around Matilda's star, Mary Fowler, who pulled out from playing the international friendly this morning with Haiti. She pulled out because she wanted to be with her partner, Nathan Cleary, as he's dealing with his double leg surgery. Not life-threatening, but nonetheless, she wanted to be with him. Would you do the same? Would you sacrifice your career, even if it's just a little bit, when you're at the pinnacle for your partner? It reminded me of the time back in 2010 when Michael Clarke left the Australian cricket team in New Zealand. He left the team to come home to deal with issues with his then-girlfriend, Lara Bengal. Is it the same? Is it different? Is it different when children are involved? Has thinking around this kind of changed? Can two people both be hitting their career potential at the same time? Or does one inevitably have to at some point step back? What do you think? 1-300-222-702 is the number, or the text line 0467-922-702 to help us along. Leonie Johnson joins us. She's former CEO of Primary Ethics New South Wales. Hi, Leonie.
5: Hi, Renee.
0: Do you think it is possible for two people to be simultaneously maximising their career potential?
5: I think it's technically possible. I think in practice it might be a bit tricky. It comes down to so many variables, doesn't it? You know, what are the caring responsibilities associated with the relationship? Are there children? Are there other people or other things that need to be cared for? How much support does each person need in order to achieve that? And are there other people who can provide that support? What's important at the time? You know, so are there resources and maybe time and money so that the things you need can be achieved, or are they limited and you have to actually divvy them up between each other?
0: Obviously, two people can have careers. I guess it's just when you have a window to really maximise your potential. So for sporting stars, the window is kind of narrow. For politicians to become, you know, leaders of their parties, the window is kind of narrow. You often hear of, a great man having a great woman kind of behind him. We've heard that in history a lot. Now I think we say it's a great person. Behind every great person, there is a great partner. Do you think that's true?
5: Well, I know that behind every athlete, there's probably a great family or other supporters. It's really rare for one person who's really achieving to actually be doing that in isolation. Maybe it's their partner. Maybe it's other people in their lives. But it is, you know, every time I see an athlete, I think about all the families and the many decades of driving around, you know, when the kids were little and supporting them so that they could get where they were. And I'm sure it's possible, but I think it's unusual for someone to do all that on their own.
0: Yes, it's almost impossible to do it on your own, but can you have a strong and loving personal relationship that withstands two people sort of going off in their own direction to maximise their careers? There has been some criticism of Mary Fowler withdrawing from the Matildas for these two international friendlies. Other people say, look, you know, we totally support her and we think it's terrific that she's chosen to be with her loved one. But it is a risk, isn't it, in your career to not play with the Australian side. There is a small risk that, you know, you may not get picked next time, or people might change their views of you, or you may lose motivation. Is there not?
5: Absolutely. I think there's always a risk when you make those choices, but they're pretty regular choices people have to make. You know, am I going to prioritise myself and see if I can really maximise my potential in this area, or I'm actually going to pull back and actually go into more of a caring and a support role? And I think, you know, we do tend to have a bit of a societal attitude that there's almost a bit of a penalty for that caring role sometimes, but also just being away can also mean that you can limit your opportunities. That I do think we tend to be a little bit more cruel to men who want to sort of take that caring role or penalise that quite heavily. But women have always been penalised for that as well. But I think with teams, you know, you can argue, oh, you're letting the team down, or maybe you're letting your team at work down, or whatever the arena is. But, you know, every team's got to have depth in it. Someone could go out with injury at any time. So you have to have a team that has got that capability. And so if someone does need to make a choice for their family or for themselves, I think that should be, you know, achievable. And just because you might not make that decision doesn't mean that person's making the wrong decision.
0: Mm. Would you sacrifice your career, 1300 222 702, at its pinnacle, at least for a little bit, for your partner or your personal life? Would you do that? 1300 222 702. James in Cobargo says, wouldn't you do anything for the one you love? I do remember quite strongly, Leonia Johnson, that

0: Michael Clarke was lambasted for doing it, for leaving the Australian cricket team in New Zealand on tour to come back to Sydney to deal with his girlfriend issues. It was Lara Bingle at the time. There was a lot of public criticism of that. Do you remember that?
1: I vaguely remember it. I think it's appalling. I think people should be able to make a personal choice. And also, I don't know about you, but like, you know, if I was in the middle of a relationship breakdown, I don't know that I would be performing at my best. You know, I'd probably, my mind would be somewhere else. He's probably doing the right thing by the team as well. And, you know, I could see people making the criticism, oh, well, you're letting the team down. But it's like if he'd broken his leg, everyone would be fine with it. So it's a funny little situation. But I think that level of sort of criticism or cruelty is just entirely unwarranted.
0: Sacrificing your career or career opportunities for the person you love or the person that you love at that time in your life, would you do that? Jay in Dapto, 0467 922 702, says people who have an issue with the collective decision between club, national team and player to miss a couple of friendlies either doesn't understand the game of football or simply hates successful women, and they just need something to be angry about. Interesting. Let me play you a little bit from Katie Noonan's Australian story this week. She talks about being the breadwinner. Her husband, who was also a musician, he was the stay-at-home dad, so they have two boys. But she speaks quite openly in her Australian story this week about her relationship breakdown because largely this decision kind of killed them. No good
2: tonight. I always felt this guilt about being away, and I missed out on a lot of really key moments in my kids' life that I really wished I didn't. But in almost every interview, they go, how do you balance being a mother and an artist? And I was like, I'll answer this, but make sure you ask, you know, Bernard Fanning and John Butler as well, because there's, you know, that women are definitely put under that pressure of guilt and blah, blah, blah. But in order to be a good mom, I need to be myself, and that is a singer-songwriter. My
0: baby. So the stress of being a good wife and being a mother to two boys, but pursuing a career that's constantly touring and demanding her to be elsewhere, too much.
1: Yeah, that travel piece is often a real challenge, isn't it?
0: The question is, inevitably, does somebody have to pull back in the relationship just to make the family have a chance? In this case, Katie Noonan's husband did, but it still didn't work. I don't know whether it's because there's an expectation that the woman has to pull back and be with the family. Your thoughts, Leonie?
1: Look, I think there can be that expectation. But again, you know, it's such a tricky thing, isn't it? When two people are having both careers and then they're in a relationship and, you know, like you mentioned, you know, what if you're right at the peak or the pinnacle of your career? But you often don't know that until it's already passed. You know, it's hard to pick where you are and who's the, you know, the person who needs to focus. And often these things sort of just sort of tend to happen. It's so hard to pick them. But I guess there can be so many reasons why a relationship might not last. And whether this was a fundamental one or not, do we know?
0: There's a lot of examples in history. I mean, if we look to politics, it gives us so many. Margaret Thatcher, she had Dennis supporting her. Would it have worked if Dennis also had, you know, a big high profile? If he was also a politician, could you have two politicians kind of, you know, partnering together and living a happy and fulfilling life together?
1: It doesn't sound like there's all that many examples, actually, does it, of that, you know, case? Two politicians, highly successful, both having, you know, their career peaks at similar times. You don't, in a relationship, you don't tend to hear of examples of that. So perhaps what you're saying is right. Maybe it is one after the other. Again, how do you really time it, though?
0: Yeah, well, I think the Clintons are an interesting example. Hillary was very much supporting Bill Clinton as president of the United States. And then when it was her turn, I think it's fair to say he was there very much supporting her, but they weren't trying to both have a run at the same time.
1: And would he have been as supportive if he hadn't already had a turn of president? I don't know. I'm just asking.

0: asking, or if it had been the other way around in terms of who went first. It's curious.
1: Mm. The Obamas are a bit the same, aren't they?
0: Hmm. Mm. Yeah.
1: Jenny joins us in Wollongong. Hello, Jenny.
2: Hi, Renee.
1: What do you think? Can two people be in a relationship, a successful relationship, with both of them pursuing actively their career ambitions fully? Or does one have to take a backward step?
2: Well, with this scenario, they're both in very privileged positions, and I've got a lot of respect for their careers and that, but I think the wider conversation around it is, would someone in just a regular role, like a casual role or a permanent part-time, are they given the same privilege to step aside and help their loved one, even when they wouldn't maybe have as much support as Nathan and Mary as far as other people in their lives go?
1: Do you think there is that support for people in the workplace?
2: No, not at all. Like if I were to a permanent casual role at the airport, if I was 2 minutes late for that role, I would get reprimanded. You know, it's just completely different.
1: Do you think in the workplace in Australia today, there are provisions for people to take big leaves of absences to look after loved ones?
2: Not if you're in a casual or permanent casual, like permanent part-time role. No, not in my experience.
1: Yeah. So that's the difficulty for the uncertainty. That's the uncertainty that you have in the workplace when you don't have a full-time position. You don't have all those workplace laws looking after you.
2: Yeah, and so Nathan and Mary are people that, like Mary had the opportunity to represent Australia, and she can choose not to take that. Can you believe it? Like when you think about it. And then on top of that, she's got endorsements, and like monetarily, they're just, you know, so secure in their working life, and that's good on them and whatnot. But to turn down the role that she plays in the team and for the coach to have that benefit of her being there, I don't understand it. Yeah.
1: Do you think the coach should have said, if you're not going to play the friendly, we're not going to pick you for the side?
2: Or you might be on the bench, yeah, for sure.
1: Yeah. It does seem that the Matildas coach, Jo Mutamuro, has given her assurances that she will be selected regardless of her deciding not to play for the Matildas. But there is always a risk, is there not?
2: A risk in what?
1: There is a risk that, well, she might lose motivation. She may not perform after a couple of games with Matildas and they may reassess. She may be a little bit out of practice for taking time off.
2: I mean, it isn't the time together to develop your playing skills together, you know? That's, you know, it's another opportunity to prepare for the bigger matches.
1: It is, absolutely.
2: I completely don't understand it because they're professionals. Injury is part of their workplace environment. Like, they know that, you know. Like, I could go further and say Ivan Cleary shouldn't have put Nathan on, as if Penrith couldn't have won without him. You know what I mean? He had a broken foot to begin with. Like, it's a bigger story, isn't it? And I'm not for it. I don't like it.
1: So are you saying that the Matildas should have said to Mary Fowler, you have to play? It's not an option to take time off to be with your partner?
2: Yeah. In this situation, I don't think there has to be a blanket for every single situation, but in this particular one, he had a sporting injury from, you know, was it the semi-finals? And he was put on by his coach, it happened to be his father, with a broken foot. Like, I mean, the risk was there. They took that chance, and now the Matildas, you know, they're the ones that are
1: missing out on their star player.
2: Exactly.
1: Yeah. So do you think that Nathan Cleary would have done the same if the tables were
2: really
1: reversed?
2: Not sure. I'm not 100% sure of that, no. I don't think he really would have. Not if they were going into the finals or something, you know? Like, or not if, it, you know, she was a friendly, but any game. I don't really think he would have necessarily, no.
1: Interesting. Yeah. I wonder what other people think. Thank you so much for your thoughts, Jenny.
2: Thank you, Renee.
1: 1-300-222-702. Do you agree with Jenny? On the text line, Andrew says, I say that a man...

0: Working to support his family is the ultimate sacrifice. Jeff says, I was a stay-at-home dad in the early 90s. The one drawback was the criticism of both my wife for her choice to work and the criticism towards me for not working. Change is very hard. Someone else says, Lucy Turnbull and Malcolm Turnbull are a good example of two people working simultaneously at their own careers. Yeah, that is a good example,
1: isn't
0: it?
1: Yeah.
0: And they have successfully done that. Yeah.
1: Yes.
0: If I asked you this, if you were working as it was pointed out here from Jenny, just as a, you know, in a normal workplace and you were up for a big promotion at work and you'd be working really, really hard for this big promotion, and then all of a sudden, as life sometimes happens, your partner needs you because they've been injured and they require you at home to help, would you give up that potential for the work promotion by taking the time off to be with them? Would you do that?
1: Well, I think that Jenny raised two really good points. One of them was around that, which is that the more resources you have at your disposal, the easier it is to have options and not necessarily have to make that decision. But when you're in, you know, really constrained roles, especially casualised roles, these are really life and death situations often. And I suppose in case of this one, it really depends, you know, does the person already have a great job that they're quite happy with? Is this promotion actually going from casual to permanent, in which case that's really critical. You know, do you really have to be there when they have their procedure? So I guess it's a really tricky one, and it's such an individual circumstance. You know, it's a little bit different, say, to having a baby or something where there's a huge amount of care, but maybe in this case there is a whole lot of post-operative care or something. So it's such an individual one, but I think it definitely relates to those circumstances that you're in.
0: That's an interesting question, isn't it? Do you really have to be there when your partner is injured or sick or having a surgery? Do you really need to physically be there?
1: Could you phone up?
0: Could you phone up? Could you FaceTime? 1-300-222-702. Do you have to make that sacrifice from your career for them?
1: Yeah, and I think the other point Jenny made was, you know, would it be reciprocated? And I think that's a really critical thing from a relationship perspective. If I do make this sacrifice, am I just making it out of it's my entire choice, or do I harbour some kind of idea that if the tables were turned, that person would do it back for me? You know, and is that actually true?
0: Yeah, there's a lot of examples where you do wonder whether the person in the relationship would do it for the other. Rowan in Canberra, hello.
2: I think it's obscene that any employer would put forward the idea that someone's job should take precedence over caring for an injured family member.
0: Even if it was the Australian cricket team or the Australian football team?
2: Yes. Doesn't matter what your job is, if you've got an injured family member, you have the absolute right, or you should, to take the time you need to make sure that that family member's okay. And your previous caller was saying, oh, you know, how dare Cleary, Nathan, Ivan Cleary, send Nathan Cleary out there with a broken foot.
0: Yes.
2: The ankle injury was on the other leg.
0: Yes.
2: These two things are completely disconnected. That's like saying he broke his leg because he had Weet-Bix for breakfast.
0: But I think what Jenny was saying is that he had sustained an injury in one of his legs, and there's a potential for a bigger injury to happen.
2: But the leg that was injured was on the other side.
0: Yes.
2: This injury could have happened if he was in perfect health. First game of the season, fresh as a daisy.
0: Yeah. Yeah, but if you're not at full fitness, there is a risk of further injury on the side that was it his right side that he had an issue in his foot or his ankle?
2: It was the opposite side. I can't remember which was which, but to be honest, at that end of the season, if you've got a player who isn't carrying little niggles and injuries, they're part of a very short list. They're all struggling at that end of the season. It's a very tough contact sport.
0: Can I ask you this, Rowan? Ash Barty, at the height of her tennis career, gave it all up, to much surprise to tennis fans. She gave it all up after

0: She won the Australian Open and said, I know I'm number one, but I'm choosing now to be with my longtime partner, now husband, to start a family. And she did that the next year. A lot of people were like, wow, why would you do that? At the height of your career, with so much more tennis that you could have played and achieved, so many more tournaments you could have won. What do you think of that? Good decision for Ash, or a disappointment for tennis fans?
1: I don't see how it's anyone else's business.
0: Fair enough.
1: Yeah, she's said, I've achieved what I want. Yep. I want to do something else. I don't understand why these unconnected people have some sort of belief that they've got the right to have a say in what she decides to do.
0: No, fair point. I guess I remember at the time a lot of people just kind of being so surprised because she was so young, because she was at the top of her game, number one, and there was a lot more tennis that she could have played and won tournaments. And so I guess if when you're a sports-mad country, as we are in Australia, there was a lot of thinking that, oh, has she cut her career short, too short?
1: Always better to finish up a day too early than a day too late.
0: Good on you. Thank you, Rowan. 1-300-222-702. Claire says, Mary Fowler has also recently come back from a significant injury. Maybe she was managing her own playing load before the World Cup next year. James says, I had surgery recently. I told my wife to go and get her nails done. Go and spoil yourself. No point sitting in the waiting room waiting for me and worrying. Yeah, people have a different view, don't they? Andrew says, again, Mary Fowler could not have waited until these couple of friendlies had been played and then taken leave, question mark. After all, Nathan had his family for support. Maybe these overly well-paid sports people take advantage of the stature of the game. Even if they only rely on their club contract and their sponsorships, they would live well for the rest of their lives, says Andrew. I think Andrew is saying, yes, she should have played. Nathan Cleary has got plenty of support and plenty of family to look after him. Yeah, it's interesting, isn't it? People have different views on how much you need to sacrifice in your own career for somebody else.
2: Yeah, and I think we do tend to value competition and personal achievement far more than sort of kindness and being caring and supportive of others. But, you know, there's all that research around, isn't there? You hear about that, you know, the strong relationships you have keep you healthy in old age and prevent mental decline. So you should focus on, you know, building good relationships throughout your life. And yet we have this whole opposite view of like, no, you've got to take the career as far as it can go and, you know, don't sacrifice it for caring and support. So it's an interesting area.
0: Just finally, this comment from Maria. She says, if Mary Fowler wasn't a star player, would the Australian coach be as understanding and still include her, for example? What about other younger players who have missed the spot? They've missed out on plenty of opportunities on the sideline. Would he be as understanding for them? Jen says, I'm with the guy who phoned in to say there are too many people making comments on other people's lives. We need to get in touch with ourselves, our immediate family and friends and our local community. We don't need to comment on all these other celebrity sports stars or whatever. We build them up and then we're so quick to cut them down when they don't meet our expectations. That's where the love lies and that's where peace will grow. I guess Mary Fowler and Nathan Cleary put themselves out there by posting on social media about what they were doing and commenting about their relationship and their love and why they love to support each other. I guess that's why the public then discusses their decisions. Is that not fair enough, Leonie?
2: Yeah, but I think in a way they're probably, given the positions that they hold, probably have to say, oh, I'm not playing, because otherwise there's questions about, well, how come she's not there? So it's a tricky one, isn't it? You've almost got to offer that explanation, and then by doing so you invite, you know, all this unnecessary commentary.
0: Mm. Finally, to Naomi, who's called us from Canterbury. Hi, Naomi.
3: Hi, Renee. Yeah, I just wanted to say that people sort of seem to be not considering that Mary Fowler's an Aboriginal woman, and as Ash Barty is, and family is everything, and you do what you need to do. And in a situation where Nathan can't walk, you want your life partner with you by your side.
0: So not a sacrifice at all then?
3: And absolutely not. Right. No.
0: Would you do the same?
3: Oh, and I have done. Yeah.
0: And would your partner have done it for you, do you think?
3: Yeah, I think he would have. I mean, it was just our situation was that he was more, you know, he had physical issues, but, you know, but yeah, I did put my career on hold when he was sick, and that was never questioned by my employer.
0: I guess Mary Fowler, she's Papua New Guinean, not Aboriginal, but I know what you mean. She comes from that kind of those Indigenous roots where family, big family, is very important. It's a good point to
3: make,
0: Naomi.
3: Yeah.
0: Thank you.
3: It's cultural.
0: It is cultural.
3: Thank
0: you. Yeah, no, fair. That's a very fair point. Someone else says, I remember when Solomon Humono walked away from the NRL to date Gabrielle Richards, a.k.a. the Pleasure Machine. So it does... does happen. Leonie, we better leave it there, but thank you so much for tonight.
2: Thanks, Renee.
0: Leonie Johnson is former CEO of Primary Ethics New South Wales. I'm Renee Crosh. This is Ethics.

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4: Rex Airlines has announced that from October the 25th, they're suspending services between Sydney and Orange and Sydney and Port Macquarie. So passengers booked on or after that date will either receive a full refund or you can rebook on an alternative Rex service subject to availability. How has this happened? Wasn't the very point of the battle to save Rex Airlines to keep these regional services alive despite the knowledge that they are not commercially viable routes? Wasn't that the point? Neil Hansford is an airline analyst. He's chairman of Strategic Aviation Solutions. Hello, Neil.
5: Good evening.
4: I'm confused.
5: Yeah, good reason to be confused. The only difference is with these routes, they're competitive routes and Qantas Link is already servicing the routes. So by Rex dropping off them, and I think the Rex problem is that they haven't expanded the fleet the way that they said they were going to, and they need this equipment to keep some of their other routes going. But the effect on the service is you're still going to have three services a day. So one thing we need to always accept is in the time of regional routes, the roads have got better, things are done more online, and the need for some of these regional services, as critical as they used to be for medical and other things, is not as great as it was. Mm. So I think this is really, yes, it just lays a lie under all the justification of why the government poured, hundreds of millions of dollars into Rex. It was always a questionable decision, and this is only further proof of it.
4: Mm. They did pour hundreds of millions of dollars in it, and at the time they said that they would absolutely remain committed to maintaining access to aviation services for regional and remote communities. We recognise the critical role of the Rex network to local regional economies. And then they awarded US aviation company AirT to take over Rex.
5: Now, all of that's correct. And the crazy thing about it is the routes that had to be covered, whether by a public service agreement or some other method, were the ones where Rex was the only one providing the service. Back in the real structure of New South Wales aviation, they used to be licensed routes and you'd have going back east-west on one route, you'd have airlines in New South Wales, and service was maintained and guaranteed and controlled by the government. And it worked very well for a long time. And then the experts all got out and said, we need competition. Well, on a route like Orange, I really doubt that you need competition because every part of the roads have got better. The need to come to Sydney's not as high as it was. And I think there's a contraction in those sort of routes, not in the tourist routes like Port Macquarie is or Ballina or Byron and places like that in the sea change areas. There's a need, and that's why they've got larger aircraft. But on a lot of these tree change routes on New South Wales country, the need now for medical reasons and everything else is not as great as it was even 5 years ago.
4: Mm. Is there a risk, though, that if QantasLink is the sole operator for the route between Sydney and Orange and Sydney and Port Macquarie, that they have a monopoly, they can charge what they like? Is that a risk?
5: No, because the reason Qantas stay on these routes is to feed passengers to their interstate and, more importantly, their international network. Mm-hmm. So it operates not as a business to service the country. It's a feeder operation for its main network, which is, what, 60-odd places in Australia and all the other world locations. So its reason to survive is far different to Rex. I just think the whole Rex rescue was totally mishandled, and by a minister who, if she wanted to write what she knew about aviation, it'd be a very short book.
4: So what is the future of Rex, now owned by the US aviation company AirT? Will it continue to operate into the long-term future, in your view, Neil Hansford?
5: No, I look, the thing that they had to do, the aircraft are 30-plus years old, and if AirT had been a proper buyer, it would have made commitments to get new equipment like the Qantas equipment. Qantas have got rid of the last of their 30-odd seat turboprops, and they're only operating the newer, more modern turboprops, and yet Rex, AirT, or whatever you want to call them, they're still punching around with very expensive old aircraft that have been out of production for more than 20 years.
4: But wasn't that the point, that AirT said, well, you know, we've got parts, we've got access to parts to repair and maintain some of these very old 30-plus Saab aircraft, because we have aviation businesses in the States, FedEx flights and charter services. Wasn't it the point that they wanted to win the contract because they had the old parts so that they could maintain these old aircraft?
5: Yeah, well, they are maintaining them, but they're not expanding the fleet, and the fleet had been contracted because at the time that Rex closed, there was a substantial number of the aircraft sitting on the ground that were missing major parts or engines or propellers. And all they've done is really maintain the service that was there when they took it over. But there's been nothing about providing an alternative network to what QantasLink and some other independents do. And there's enough independent operators like Link who could have taken up these services if the government had thought, with half an ounce of creativity, to do something about it. But the easiest thing was, under pressure from the unions, was to prop up and save Rex.
4: Interesting. So you think Rex should have just shut down and QantasLink should have been given those routes?
5: No, well, QantasLink are on – there's not very many monopoly routes that they had. But in other parts of the world, like Ireland and even in Western Australia, where routes have to be maintained for public service obligations, there's a scheme put in, and there was probably – I can think of 10 regional operators in this country – under a PSA agreement, could have stepped in to where Rex were, and the government didn't need to go and dump hundreds of millions of your taxpayers' money on a flight of fantasy. But when you've got a minister who doesn't understand one end of the aeroplane to the other, you're not going to get much different, because as soon as the unions bleated, she couldn't get there quick enough to throw money at it.
4: Neil Hansford, thank you for your time.
5: Okay, always a pleasure. Bye.
4: Airline analyst and chairman of Strategic Aviation Solutions, that's Neil Hansford. Joy on the Central Coast says the road route between Sydney and Orange is so bad right now. You have to go through Lithgow and Mount Victoria is closed. Yes, because of all that, the closure of that bridge. It's been a difficult journey, hasn't it? We've known about that for some time, and it's going to continue. I'm Renee Crosh. This is Evenings.
3: Are there any winners in the cost of living crisis? Has gambling become our national sport? How much more can our farmers survive? What's causing the algal bloom? Can we afford the energy transition?
6: Questions. They've never been more important. So the one thing we'll never question is our duty to keep asking. ABC News, keep asking.
0: This is Evenings with Renee Crosh on 702.

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1: Time to spotlight a sport, as we like to do on a Wednesday. And tonight, it's ultra marathon running.

0: to the Australian Ultra and Trail Running Association, ultra marathon events are selling more sellout crowds. There are larger fields. There's a huge shift towards trail running, not just in mountains, but on road pavements and in forests. Why? Why is there this massive surge in popularity for ultra marathon running? Pam Mustin is an ultra marathon runner. She was also last year's local hero nominee for the ACT, and she joins us now. Hello, Pam.
1: Hello, Renee. How are you?
0: What is the drive for ultra marathon running?
1: Oh, I think it's just people like to be challenged and just test what they can do.
0: You are pushing your body, aren't you? You are running on empty.
1: You are. I like that song leading into it. Yes, you are. Oh, you shouldn't be running on empty. You should be fueling yourself, but you are testing yourself out and seeing what you can achieve. And I think that's what people like, the challenge.
0: I would have thought, though, running 20 kilometres was a challenge. 42 kilometres is a challenge. That's called a marathon. But to run 100 kilometres?
1: I think, well, I've got a friend running at the moment in New York, and she's running, going to be running 3,100 miles in 51 days. So that's incredible. So 100 Ks is nothing when you think about it in that sense. So there's all different levels of craziness in ultra running, I think.
0: Mm.
1: That's what drives us all.
0: Is it, do you think, that there's a big push for extreme fitness right now? I mean, you see a lot of influencers, don't you, online pushing fitness regimes, and there seems to be a big drive for everybody to get bigger muscles and to run faster and longer and do more extreme things. Is that just something of that peculiar to our time?
1: I think that most of us want to be just to try something different, and trail running's become, like you said, in the lead up, really, really popular. And getting out into the bush, and when you're trail running, you're not actually, it's like sort of a combination of a walk run. Like, you're in the bush, you're getting all the energy from the bush, you're getting all the energy from the people. So it sort of fills your soul and makes you feel energized, as opposed to just getting muscles. I don't know, I'm not a gym person.
0: Right, okay. So it's quite different to building up muscle.
1: Yeah, I think it is.
0: This is about kind of pushing your body to an extreme.
1: Yeah,
0: and having
1: an endurance.
0: Yeah, the endurance kind of feeling. Mm. Is it good for your body?
1: Oh, I think we're born to move. So yes, I don't think it's bad for your body. I think that's what we're meant to do. One foot in front of the other. I think our body likes being active.
0: A lot of things, though, happen over the duration of 100 kilometres to the body. I mean, you have to push, you do have to push past pain barriers, don't you, Pam?
1: You do. Well, I think pain's just something that your brain's telling you, you know, that something's not, might be hurting. But you just need to talk to your body and acknowledge, oh, yes, that's a bit tired, or no, I'm not really tired. I probably just need something else to eat and I'll be fine.
0: Right. There was a lovely story of a 16-year-old. His name is Lachlan Gilbert.
1: Yes, I read that. Yes.
0: Yeah, he's just run along the Gibb River Road in WA in the Pilbara, the Gibb River Road, 600-odd kilometres across 2 weeks.
1: Yeah, his school holidays. like what an amazing young man. And he was breaking it up, was it, doing 50 Ks a day and breaking it up into little chunks. And I think that's, he did have some issues along the way, but I think it's he just all in the head. He really wanted to do it, and he proved that he could do it.

0: which is wonderful.
1: Yeah, now he's back at school.
0: Yeah, now he's back at school. And go, what did you do over the school holidays? Oh,
1: Yeah.
0: well, I did that.
1: I mean, he did raise a lot of money for homelessness,
0: Yes, he
1: which is
0: did.
1: very commendable.
0: It is.
1: That's another drive, isn't it? A lot of people push themselves, push their bodies to the extreme to raise money for others.
0: Yes, they do. And it's just sort of thinking, what will happen to my body? How will it react to doing this challenge? And that's a really good test, isn't it? Sort of for you mentally. And if you can raise money for a cause that you believe in, that's even a better outcome.
1: Mm. And that's really what you've done, haven't you?
0: I don't, but to test my body.
1: Mm.
0: Yes, I do. I've always loved running because it just, I don't know, it just is part of who I am. And I get so much pleasure out of the running and the community, and the people are just fantastic you meet in the sport. It's sort of very inclusive and supportive, and that's good for making everyone feel good, I think, which is what you need.
1: Pam Mustin, what are the most popular ultramarathon events in our patch across the ACT and New South Wales?
0: They just increasing. Like the run calendar when I first started running was very, very thin, but now you can race most weekends somewhere in Australia, which is, you know, what a lot of people do. My favourites, because being in Canberra or outside of Canberra, is we have a couple of great 100K races here. One of them is the trail one, which runs right around Canberra and runs over all of the hills in Canberra. And it's just spectacular, and it's a fantastic 100K event, one of my favourites. And then I've got, in 5 weeks' time, Costa Cozzi, which is, I just love that race. This will be my 10th.
1: Now, that's running from Eden to Mount Kosciuszko, isn't it?
0: And then, back to Charlotte's Pass.
1: Right. And you took it up quite late in life, Pam.
0: Yes, I did. I did it as a challenge for my 50th birthday. I just thought I'd run lots of marathons, and I just felt, I just wanted something different. And the concept of the Costa Cozzi race, you start on the beach at sea level, and then you, under your own power, you go to the highest mountain in Australia. And it's just awesome. And it's just a really inclusive event, and anyone that participates or crews in it, we call them part of the Costa Cozzi family. And it does feel like just one big family. And every year we get some new people that join in the race, and it's everyone supports each other, and everyone wants everyone else to make it to the summit and back to Charlotte's. So you've got 46 hours to do it.
1: So a real community event with a lot of supporters. It sounds appealing.
0: A lot of supporters. It's just, and you're challenging your body. Your body sort of goes through all different phases, and you just got to think about each little section and one foot in front of the other, and before you know it, you're finished.
1: Well, you may have inspired some. I'm looking forward to just running a 20 kilometre. I think a 20 kilometre fun run is about kind of my limit. One day, maybe a marathon. Although people often talk about the low after achieving something like that. Do you experience that, Pam? You've got on this big high, and then you experience the runner's low.
0: It's not so much a runner's low. I think that when you're doing the run, and it's all the preparation, because the planning for ultra runs is enormous. Like you're planning your training, and you've just got so many different components. You've got balls in the air to get to the start line to start with. And then during the race, you've got lots of ensuring that you're eating and drinking and everything. So you've put in a lot of energy before the race and during the race. So when you've actually completed it, it's such a satisfying high. And then you sort of, unless you've got another run that you're going to be focusing on, it's sort of like you feel a little bit flat for a while because you're not sort of on the path to anywhere.
1: Mm. Yeah, no, I get that. Yeah.

0: Rosh across 702 Sydney, 666 Canberra and ABC Regional New South Wales. It's news time. It's 9 o'clock.
1: News. Good evening, I'm William Howard Evans. An investigation is underway after a recording device was found in the cabin of a Royal Australian Navy ship. Stephen Clark reports.
2: The device was discovered on Sunday while HMAS Lewin was docked in Cairns in far north Queensland. The ABC understands it was found in a female-only cabin. Crossbench Senator Jackie Lambie raised the issue in Parliament this morning. She says she received a letter from a person who indicated the device had been located in the shower facilities. Defence says it's taking the matter extremely seriously and has been referred to the Joint Military Police Unit. It says it can't comment further at this time for privacy reasons.
1: Two leaders of a youth-led protest movement in India have been sent to jail for 5 days after allegedly entering a restricted protest site in New Delhi. South Asia correspondent Rachel Clayton reports.
3: Ashutosh Ranka and Saurabh Das from the Cockroach Junta Party were arrested on Tuesday after entering Junta Munta, a site that was removed from the Delhi government's list of designated protest locations earlier this week. The Cockroach Junta Party is a youth-led movement that first emerged over concerns about education and unemployment in May this year. Over the past week, its supporters have been demanding the resignation of the country's chief election commissioner over allegations that millions of eligible voters have been unfairly removed from electoral rolls. India's election authorities and the ruling BJP party deny any wrongdoing.
1: Residents in Saudi Arabia have reported further explosions in the country's capital. The Saudi-led military coalition fighting the Houthis says it has intercepted a ballistic missile fired toward Riyadh. There have been no immediate reports of casualties or damage. The Australian government says it cannot be sued in Papua New Guinea as a hotel owner seeks more than $11 million. PNG correspondent Marion Farr reports.
4: A Port Moresby hotel owner is claiming over $11 million in outstanding bills for accommodating refugees previously detained in Australian offshore processing centres on Manus Island. He claims he entered into a verbal contract with the Australian Border Force to accommodate refugees when they moved to Port Moresby in 2017. He's now trying to pursue the Australian government in court, but lawyers for the Commonwealth argue the state cannot legally be subject to court proceedings in Papua New Guinea. A decision will be handed down at a later date. Marion Farr, ABC News, Port Moresby.
1: Tasmanian Senator Jonathan Dunham has delivered his valedictory speech to the Senate, warning artificial intelligence must be regulated for the sake of protecting Australia's national security. The opposition Home Affairs spokesperson announced his retirement in June following a 25-year career in politics. He was elected to the Senate in 2016 and re-elected in 2022. Senator Dunham says Australia's national security relies on governments getting the rules around AI right.
5: The choice we have is whether we take the opportunity that AI is presenting on our terms or have those terms dictated to us. Lay down the rules and structures, the policies and arrangements to facilitate the best possible outcome for AI take-up in our country.
1: A person has reportedly fired shots after a road rage incident in Melbourne's west. Georgia Lenton-Williams has the details.
6: Emergency services were called to Tullamarine about 3:15 this afternoon following reports of a collision involving two vehicles followed by gunshots. Investigators believe the incident occurred after a road rage incident involving the occupants of a ute and an SUV. Police say the occupants of the SUV dumped their car and fled in a getaway vehicle. The people in the ute went to Broadmeadows Police Station. Officers have established two crime scenes on Dawson Street and May Street. No injuries have been reported.
1: And in sport, North Melbourne have not ruled out making a future run at Adelaide's Nick Murray after the two sides failed to agree on a deal during the AFL's trade period. The Crows were after a top 20 pick in this year's draft for the key defender, which is something the Kangaroos could not offer after their mega deal for Sydney's Nick Blakey. North list manager Brady Rawlings says Murray is a player they'll keep an eye on.
7: We obviously really rate him highly as a player, and you can probably tell from what we offered today that we've got a high price and his value and our need for that position. A lot can happen within another 12 months, but I think we'll be fishing in that same

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1: with Renee Grosch on 702 ABC Sydney, 666 ABC Canberra, and across ABC New South Wales.
2: Welcome back. Thank you, Tony, on the text line 0467922702. He says, I won't be running an ultra marathon anytime soon, but I will be doing the Seven Bridges Walk, which is 28 kilometres. It's in a couple of weeks, walking for charity. No records will be broken, says Tony. It will be a leisurely stroll. That sounds nice, the Seven Bridges Walk. I mean, any walk that's under, you know, 30 kilometres is doable. The idea of running, though, continuously for 100 k's, that's something else, isn't it? It really is pushing your body beyond. On the text line, what else? Where is the Professor of the Stars? Well, the Professor of the Stars, I'm thinking you're thinking Fred Watson. He'll be here shortly. He'll be here at 9:30. So if you have a question for Fred, Professor of the Stars, yes, he'll be here to answer it. I want to ask him what he thinks about the decision that Anthony Albanese is making tonight. The decision we expect tomorrow morning on whether he will spend $100 million to send Australian astronaut Catherine Bedell Pegg into space. Do you think that's a good investment for taxpayers? $100 million for us to send our Australian of the Year, Catherine Bedell Pegg, into space? I think I know what Fred will say. What do you think? Let us know on the text line 0467 922702. Natasha Hopman will bring some of the good news of the week shortly as well. But before that, let's talk real estate. Now, I get that you'd bake bread in the oven to create that kind of salivating sensation, that beautiful smell of freshly baked goods. You'd do that to entice someone into your home to buy it, wouldn't you? I get that you might refurnish your place to increase the appeal. I even understand that you might use specific photographic wide lenses to make the room look bigger than what it really is. I mean, I'm not so sure about that, but I do kind of get it. But when real estate agents now are using AI to doctor rooms, to digitally alter floor plans, to digitally create lounge rooms with furniture and spaces that don't exist in reality. I mean, there's one example of them using AI to change the backyard so that the backyard had an image of a sparkling blue pool. But really, what the backyard has was some neglected green murky hole in the ground with murky green water in it. Isn't that deceptive behaviour? Is that acceptable in Australia in 2026? Dr. Paul Harrison is the chair of consumer behaviour at Deakin University and joins us once again on Evenings. Hello, Paul.
3: Hi there, Renee.
2: Is the use of AI in the real estate industry, is it deceptive behaviour?
3: Yeah, I guess it is a form of deception, but all advertising is a form of deception to some degree. It's framing the information to suit the actual provider or the person doing the advertising. I think the difference with AI, though, and you did say this in your introduction, is that it creates a kind of alternative reality that doesn't really exist. And you're right that photography is, you know, all sorts of different forms of reality. They choose angles and lenses and all sorts of things like that. But AI creates a whole different way of looking at it. And, you know, I like to kind of say it's just not real. And that's part of the difficulty. If it's not real, then there is deception taking place.
2: I mean, their argument is that we're giving the prospective buyer or prospective tenant the idea of what you could do to this space if you moved in.
3: It's kind of like the serving suggestions on tins and things. It's like nobody will ever

0: do it that way. But I think that's the same kind of mindset. And I think maybe, you know, to some degree they're doing that, but there is a whole bunch of kind of laws around consumer or misleading consumers with advertising. And most of the legislation actually captures that. I think AI brings a whole, I guess, a different level to that, which is are they misleading? But also one of the kind of elements is that New South Wales is about to bring in law or about to consider law for a label that says that the image has been made with AI. But the research is pretty sketchy about whether that actually has an effect on people's decision making.
1: Oh, so whether you have the label, this is made with AI, people don't care.
0: Well, it's interesting because there are kind of two different ways of looking at it. There's what's called a meta-analysis, which has looked at all sorts of analysis around how people respond to AI labeling and disclosure. And one of the things is that sometimes it actually, because they have been open and being transparent, people trust the advertiser even more because they have said this has been AI has been used. And I think this is the other thing is that disclosure itself doesn't necessarily change a lot of people's behavior. Most of us have never read the full terms and conditions of most of the contracts that we sign or that we agree to. And it's the same thing. They're disclosing that they've used AI, but to some degree, we kind of know from research that most of the time disclosure doesn't actually change behavior very much at all.
1: Interesting. On the text line, Gabrielle says, but if this is not false advertising, then what is?
0: It is false. I mean, it's not real. And I think that's the complexity of AI is that it's creating a false world. But again, we've kind of gotten used to this as well, is that, you know, even with television and all sorts of things, these worlds are created. I think what we're doing is that, yeah, we're entering a kind of area where people are selling these products. So the argument that's often presented is, well, you know, if people are going to look at this, then they should also go and you know, look at the actual place. They should compare the floor plan. They should call, you know, ask questions of the real estate agents and inspect the property and things like that. And that's fair enough. But I think one of the complexities here and the difficulty is that all of that responsibility then is being pushed back onto the consumer, onto the person wanting to buy it. And to some degree, you know, like I think ultimately, it kind of frees whoever is creating the advertisement from actually telling truth. And I think that's part of that kind of difficulty is that whether, you know, just because you give information, people need to notice it. They need to want to notice it. They need to understand it. And they also need to work out what it means for their decision. And a label that just says this has been made with AI isn't very useful. But if they say this pool does not exist in reality, it's being created with AI, that's a different response. People will respond to that a little bit differently.
1: I mean, everyone understands if you spend a couple of $100,000 renovating a place, it's going to look different to the reality of what it is now. But to create images online for prospective renters or buyers to think that that's what they're getting as it is, that's just deceptive.
0: It is deceptive, and for particularly for renters, because they're not going to be able to make those types of changes. And I think that's going to be the test. The difficulty is always going to be there's basically most of the legislation in New South Wales, but in all of the other states as well, is that you can't have misleading property advertising, which includes digitally enhanced photographs. But the underlying issue is that, you know, we shouldn't be giving consumers a misleading impression in the first place. And to some degree, then what that means is that, yeah, the real estate agents need to understand that they have responsibilities and to some degree that they have more responsibility than the consumer because they're the ones who are benefiting also from creating this false impression.
1: So the ABC investigation into this has found that across the country, it's commonly happening in the real estate industry. It's happening so commonly because the real estate industry has been a very fast adopter of AI. My question to you is, as a consumer behavior expert, do you think the ACCC or Australian Consumer Law Office of Fair Trading and that kind of thing, will they crack down on the practice?
0: Oh, I think as these kinds of issues become more frequent. Yes, they will. And I think it's already something that's in their sights. It is a concern. And what it comes down to is how the current legislation is able to fit what's being done. And there will be test cases. And, you know, one of the things is I often kind of give advice to a lot of these different institutions. And, you know, I always kind of say that, you know, we can create disclosure, we can tell people things, but even ASIC says that disclosure isn't enough in terms of helping people to make decisions. Mm. Ultimately, what has to happen is that you have to create enough of a, I guess, an enforcement process so that people don't do it. But at the moment, you know, even the research around AI is catching up because the AI models themselves are constantly updating. I'm in the process of marking student assessments right now, and they're using AI to do photographs and images. And again, you know, like this is just, we're catching up even in universities on this technology. It's moving very fast.
1: Mm. In Western Australia, there was a real estate advertisement featuring a digitally altered family of four and their dog, and they're in the backyard having a picnic, and one of the kids is holding a wine glass.
0: Yes. At least they've got the hands and things like that, right? I mean, some of the earlier stages, like people had seven fingers and things. So it's catching up. It's catching up.
1: Kate Middleton had a problem with that, didn't she?
0: Yes.
1: Yeah.
0: Yes.
1: So the laws will eventually, you think, catch up to the practice of putting up these digitally enhanced photographs. It's very unfair, isn't it? Because people are very busy. They're looking to, you know, to buy their first home or to buy their dream home. And often they don't have the time to visit every single property that they're interested in. So online sort of sites are very important to the process of sort of getting a little short stack.
0: Well, it starts the process for people, and people then invest their emotions in it as well. They look at something and they go, I really want this. And so, again, we kind of know that as people invest more and more of their emotional energy into something, they find it harder to withdraw. And one of the complexities here is that people might not say, you know, it's misleading and people can be told about this, but if you start to invest in it, if you get in a line on a Saturday wanting to invest and you get there and you realise it's not as good as you expected, but you still commit to it, that's been a whole path of commitment that you then have to undo. And most of us don't do it. The classic example is that, you know, often what we will do is that we'll get in a car, we'll go to a supermarket or go to a shop or something, and by the time we're there, they may not have the thing that we wanted, but we'll still buy something similar to that. And it's the same process in consumer behavior, is that the more time and effort and emotion we invest in something, the harder it is for us to undo it. And I think, you know, the issue is always going to be, the reality is that a consumer isn't able to kind of have infinite time and attention and knowledge and capacity to kind of undo all of these things. We're riddled with biases. We've got Paleolithic emotions, and you know that's part of the difficulty of consumer protection, is that it assumes a rational consumer. It even kind of consumes an idealized consumer, and that isn't actually how humans behave.
1: Mm. Jeremy says, I was looking at a listing only today. It had multiple AI furnishings, AI landscaping. The changes were presented clearly as AI. However, I felt the scale of the elements, such as the furnishing and the plants that they were putting in the house and garden, were very different to the reality. Yeah, buyer beware, isn't it?
0: And Tony says, it's going to need to be tested. I think that's what it comes down to, Renee. And, you know, one of the different kind of legislative bodies, the Consumer Affairs or whatever, will start to test it, and real estate agents will change.
1: Yeah. Tony says, I was looking at a place that had beautiful high-end toilets in it, all of the bathrooms, but strangely, in the AI photos, they were not glued to the floor.
0: Well, that's a worry. That's a real worry.
1: Yeah, that's a worry, and that's a giveaway. I hope that the laws do catch up, because I just think that that's really bad practice, and I think the Australian people deserve better.
0: They do. They do.
1: Thank you for your time, Paul.
0: Cheers, Renee. Take care.
1: Paul Harrison from Deakin University. He is Chair of Consumer Behaviour. The good news next. Natasha Hopman, Evenings producer, will be here.

0: Just a simple search for men's fitness, and then suddenly...
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0: Ash.
1: Hi, Renee.
0: Fancy seeing you here. To the good news of the week, Professor of the Stars will be here shortly. But tell us about the rescued turtles from the dried out wetland near Moree.
1: Yes. So earlier this year, the Gingham waterhole at these wetlands near Moree, they were completely dried out, and 40 turtles were covered in these thick layers of mud, and conservationists had to leap into action and pull these turtles out of this dried wetland. And they took these turtles to Dubbo Zoo, where they cleaned them off, took care of them, and they actually found out that lots of these turtles were females and that they were expecting eggs. So they also took care of these 14 female broad-shelled turtles. And now more than 250 turtle eggs are sitting in an incubator at the Dubbo Zoo. So the good news is that the water hole has now been refilled through water deliveries, which were suspended earlier in the year because of concerns of a neighbouring property. So now they've refilled with the watering hole, and they've returned 13 of these turtles back to it, which was just this huge moment for these conservationists who'd taken care of these turtles.
0: But where are the other ones? Didn't you say there were 40?
1: Yeah, so 49 were rescued. Some of them are still at the zoo being taken care of.
0: Right.
1: And then a lot of them, and a lot of the turtle eggs, which are sitting in the incubator, they'll be returned earlier next year.
0: But what about the ones that aren't being returned?
1: Well, some of them are just being taken care of. I'm not going to go into the bad news of any of the ones that didn't survive. That's not in the story.
0: Right. not in the good news story.
1: No.
0: So some didn't survive.
1: Well, some of them had to be, you know, they had a very comprehensive health assessment that to purpose built the Platypus Conservation Centre to accommodate them. But so many of them did survive, Renee. I won't say that all of them did, but so many of them did, and the first group are returning back, which is great news.
0: It is good news. What else? What else?
1: So, the Michelin Star Guide has come to town, and for the first time, restaurants in Australia have been given a Michelin star, and that was announced this evening. Some of them have gotten it.
0: Right. So this is only in South Australia, isn't
1: just
0: it?
1: In South Australia. So essentially, for those that
0: we've poo-pooed the Michelin stars to date.
1: Yes. So the Michelin star, it's been a guide out since the 1800s. It was founded by the Michelin Tire brothers in the 1800s, and to boost their tire business, they came out with this guide in France, where people could travel around
0: in their cars
1: and stop over at restaurants that were recommended by the Michelin Guide. I mean, hundreds of years later, it's now become the creme de la creme of restaurants, and it's very exclusive to go to a Michelin restaurant.
0: Yeah, and international tourists would look at the Michelin stars and say, I'm going to choose that restaurant based on how many stars it has.
1: Yeah, it's very glitz and glamour.
0: So South Australia said, okay, we'll fund them to come to South Australia. And what restaurants have been announced? Have there been any?
1: Yes. So there was a whole spread of them, actually, that have been given culinary honours at this glitzy red carpet ceremony in Adelaide. So they dished out one-star ratings to 10 South Australian eateries. It delivered a single coveted two-star rating to McGill Estate Restaurant, which overlooks the Penfolds Winery. And one-star winners are the Anvers Restaurant, Maxwell Restaurant, Botanic, Arc, and a couple of others have gotten one stars too. So it's a pretty historic milestone. To have the first Australian Michelin star.
0: How many, what's the maximum number of stars you can get?
1: I think two.
0: All right, okay. So having one is pretty good.
1: Having one is very good.
0: Oh, no, it's three.
1: Oh, three. I thought it was only two, but yes.
0: Okay, now there's other food news, isn't there? The Porridge World Porridge Championships.
1: Yes. Australia's won the specialty category at the World Porridge Making Championships in Scotland for for the second year running. So people may remember last year, Australia's porridge champion, but this year it's a Sydney man named Rob Reed who made a porridge cannoli in the specialty category. So there are two categories. There's the original where you can only use oats, water, salt, and you try to get the golden spurtle. And then there's the specialty category where you can use oats in creative ways. And I think last year it was a jaffle. And this year, and another Australian has won it with a cannoli, which I think is quite fun. His dad is Scottish and his mum's Sicilian. So when he thought about an idea, he thought, how can he make an oatmeal cannoli in 30 minutes? And he's figured it out. And it's what's won.
0: So where is our regional New South Wales porridge winner from?
1: Sydney.
0: From Sydney?
1: Yeah.
0: Oh, okay. No, I remember. I think we spoke to him.
1: We did.
0: Yeah.
1: Because he won the Australian champs and then he got sent off to the worlds. And a Dutch woman won the golden spurtle in Scotland, where the championships are held. But an Australian won the specialty category.
0: Well, fantastic. That's great. That is good news. So. For-

0: finally, Tash, take us to Western Australia, to Burrup Peninsula. Yes. What's been discovered there?
1: So there's been some research which has found some ancient artifacts being extracted from the seabed, which is pretty incredible. These artifacts were thought to have been submerged maybe around 10,000 years ago when sea levels rose after the last ice age. And they found these tools with the help of so many people, from researchers, from archaeologists and Aboriginal rangers, all working together, bringing their own skill sets to find these artifacts. And one part of the story that I found really incredible is that through the help of these local rangers, they actually found a seabed that was sung about in song lines, like Aboriginal song lines, and that's where so many artifacts were found, which is pretty, it's this submerged freshwater spring that's still sung about in song lines to this day. And it's been submerged for thousands of years. And they found 20 of these stone artifacts there.
0: Mm. Just recently? Just this week?
1: Not just this week, but it's been a research project that's been happening for years in the making.
0: Mm-hmm.
1: But they've recently published a paper about it. So it's pretty incredible.
0: Tash, as always, thank you.
1: Thanks, Renee.

On the text line, thank you very much to our texter who says, but hang on, the Michelin stars, there were no cars around in the 1800s. Well, look, just to confirm, Tash was right, because the brothers, the Michelin brothers, they founded the Michelin Tire Company in France in 1889. So it is in the 1800s, 1889, but they created or started

the Michelin star system in 1926, awarding a single star to a fine dining establishment in France. And the rest is history, as they say.

0: Professor of the Stars, Fred Watson. Hello.
1: The new title, Renee.
0: I like it. Do you like it?
1: Oh, yeah. Look, anything with stars in it sounds good to me.
0: Do you know, I heard this song, actually, in a pub in Sydney over the weekend, and I was so confused. I was thinking, is Fred Watson here? But they were pumping out this song in the pub in the Inner West. Fred, great to have you here. Some news that Anthony Albanese is expected to make a decision. It will probably be announced tomorrow morning on whether or not he will spend $100 million sending Australian astronaut and Australian of the Year, Catherine Bennell Pegg, into space. Do you want to hear what the thoughts are amongst listeners?
1: Yeah, that would be really good to know.
0: Because it's very mixed. Matthew says, you cannot put a price on putting the first Australian in space. And I'm sure most Australians would want to be part of that journey, irrespective of the cost. It's one small step for the astronaut and a giant leap for Australia. On the other hand, Dave says, $100 million to spend to send one person into space? Is this seriously being considered in the current economic climate? I'm paying more in tax from income to nearly every product and service to three levels of government than ever. And my money going to one person at that cost to just go into space? Really? Are our politicians out of touch? Someone else says, it's great that Catherine Bennell Pegg is Australian of the Year, but couldn't Anthony Albanese spend those millions of dollars on something else that's more important in the country given the cost of living crisis? What about hospitals? What about schools? What about aged care? Steve says it's not okay to spend $100 million for someone's experience. Big problem for our economy right now is we're spending money with no return on investment. But then a couple of other people say, fantastic. Congratulations to Catherine Bennell Pegg. This is a great move. I hope Anthony Albanese does it. So, big mix of thoughts. What are your thoughts, Fred?
1: Isn't that amazing? And I think that's a fair, you know, a pretty fair assessment of the differences in opinion and the different arguments as well about this issue. I think it's true to say that $25 million has already been raised by commitments, some from private philanthropy, some from corporate donations. I think BHP put in $1 million, for example, and some state government funding, which has come from South Australia. So I guess that leaves a balance of $75 million, which is still an eye-watering amount of money. So you know, my first thought as a scientist is what science could do with that, because science is not particularly well funded in Australia compared with our GDP. There are certainly issues at the moment which desperately need money. You know, one of our telescopes has its future absolutely on the line, and an iconic telescope in Australia, and we don't know what's going to happen with that. So that's a thought that comes to my mind. Not really anything to do with cost of living things, but you know, your immediate response. But I think what is the clinching argument here is it really is not about an experience for one person, as one of your listeners, in fact, I think a couple of your listeners said. Mm-hmm. That's not what it's about at all. It's about, first of all, signalling to the global space industry that Australia is serious about space, because we've sent mixed messages without any doubt. Even though we have a space agency, their budget has varied. We've pulled out of one major project. Mixed messages have gone out to the world, even though we're saying, look, we're ready for the space industry. We have lots of capabilities here. We're the clever country. We do things well and at reasonable cost. Why don't you come and get your stuff from us? But I think the space industry globally would

0: you know, they think carefully about investing in Australia because of that that sort of apparent lack of commitment. So I think this, if for example, we woke up tomorrow morning with the news that Catherine's ticket to the International Space Station was assured, that would be, I think, seen very positively. Not just by the space industry itself, but by the politicians in the various countries who are big players in this regard, and certainly the member countries of the European Space Agency, which is the body that is essentially driving this. They will be the ones that will provide a space for Catherine to fly to the International Space Station. The other thought I have, though, Renee, as well, and it's in some ways it's an even more compelling argument. And it's if you cast your mind back, not too far to April this year, and you and I spoke about this a lot, to the four Artemis II astronauts on their voyage around the moon, that absolutely galvanized the world's interest in human spaceflight in a way that I haven't seen since the Apollo era. When, you know, it was almost like Apollo mania. Everybody wanted to hear about it, and we wanted to sort of, in our hearts, fly with these astronauts going to the moon and doing the work that they did. I think we saw a glimpse of that here in Australia, which was probably much bigger overseas and in particular in the United States. It was obviously helped by having four very personable people who were the pioneers of the Orion space capsule. Integrity were tasked with getting it around the moon and back again, and did it with enormous success. And I think with in a way that's absolutely captivated people's minds and hearts. And one of the spin-offs in that is that you get much more interest in STEM subjects among young people. They're not turned off by science as largely they are now. And I think having Catherine flying to the International Space Station would have a very similar effect here in Australia. I think we'd be riding with probably all of us, but especially the youngsters who would recognise from this, especially girls, you know, thinking about doing science, they'd recognise that there is a absolute role for people in that regard. And finally, one last thought. I've been doing a talk recently on humankind's future on the moon, and one of my slides, which is slightly tongue-in-cheek, but it's got a picture of Catherine there with the label Artemis 24. It doesn't matter which Artemis mission it would be, but to have an Australian astronaut on the moon would be sensational. It would mean we were playing in a very big league in terms of the exploration of the universe. And it's an investment in the future. It brings back wealth to Australia.
1: Rhonda agrees with you. Rhonda says it is a phenomenal amount of money to spend, but it's imperative that Australia becomes a player on the world stage in relation to space travel, space exploration, and reaching for the stars. The human race has always explored new destinations. It's in our DNA, and we are absolutely no different in Australia. A lot of compelling arguments there, Fred. But people have got lots of questions for you. So
0: good, okay.
1: let's welcome them in. Thank you for your thoughts, Fred. I do appreciate that. Greg, in Ryde. Hello. What's your question for Fred?
2: Yes, g'day, Fred. Fred,
0: Hi, Greg.
2: I'm concerned about the risk to our humanity from rogue asteroids that come into our orbit. We come towards Earth. Is there anybody looking out for our welfare?
0: Well, the good news is, yes, there is. In fact, since the late 1970s, when this first started becoming obvious as an issue, the fact that the Earth's history, both in prehistoric and, well, geological, prehistoric, and historical times, has been affected by impacting asteroids. That raised awareness to a high degree, and one of the outcomes of that was that there are many observatories now which are specifically looking for asteroids. In fact, a new one has just recently come on stream in South America, which is discovering asteroids at an enormous rate. Most of them are completely harmless. They're out there in the asteroid belt, between the orbits of Mars and Jupiter. It's the near-Earth objects.

0: that we are concerned with. And in particular, there's a whole class of asteroids which are called PHAs, or potentially hazardous asteroids. The good news is that the big ones, the ones that really do pose a risk to humanity, and that would be things more than of order a kilometre, which is a tiny size for a cosmic object, but it's the fact that it's hitting you at more than 30 kilometres per second. That's what does the damage. Objects like that are easy to find, and in fact, we believe we've found all of them. There's, as you go down in size, you increase in the numbers that we know are out there. There's a statistical connection. But the smaller ones are the ones that are more difficult to find, but they are certainly not the ones with the technology we have today. They're not the ones that would be, threatening an existential threat to humanity. There might be ones that we might miss that would cause damage to cities. We saw an example of that back in 2013 with an asteroid that exploded in the atmosphere above a place called Chelyabinsk in Russia. And a lot of people were injured because they rushed to the windows to see what the flash was, and the shock wave took 90 seconds to get down to the ground and blew in a lot of windows. So people were injured. But those are the ones that are harder to find. Having said that, there are many telescopes doing it. And in particular, there is a global sort of consortium almost. It's part of the UN. It's the Planetary Defence Organisation. They meet regularly. It's an international body. I was actually privileged to be in one of their meetings about 3 years ago in Vienna. They take this very seriously indeed. They rehearse what might happen if there was a warning of an asteroid that was too near to an impact for us to do anything about it in terms of shifting its orbit, and that's a possibility if you've got enough time. So you're resorting then to civil defence, but all this has been really very carefully thought out. So the news is perhaps not as bad as you might think, Greg.
1: Mm, thank you, Greg. Carolyn wants to know on the text line 0467 922 702. She says, Fred, I'm going to Broken Hill on Monday for 10 nights. I'm a complete novice. What could I expect to see in the night sky at Broken Hill?
0: You probably need to get away from the city. And there might be astronomy tours there. It might be worth checking up with the local people, perhaps local tourist board, what astronomy tours are. For example, we know that at Uluru there's a lot of astronomy done. In Broken Hill there might be also. In fact, thinking about it, I can probably... I know there is at least one astronomy tourist organisation there that is very, very good. It's out of town. I won't name it because we can't advertise on the ABC, but it is to the east of Broken Hill, and it's in a dark place. So that would be a place to look out for, Carolyn, and to go to. Sadly, the time of year that you're going is not the best for really getting the best out of dark skies, because the Milky Way is a stunning phenomenon. It's a ring of light that goes all the way around the sky. It's full of star clusters that look beautiful in telescopes and binoculars, actually, from a dark sky site. But in November here in eastern Australia, or in our part of Australia, the Milky Way effectively lies around the horizon. And it's not really that easy to see any of these clusters, but there are other objects. So go for it. Go to the tourist people and ask for... a company that does look at the sky, not very far out of Broken Hill.
1: So it's best to go on a tour.
0: Yeah, because if you're in the city, it's still bright. Mm. It's not as bright as Sydney. So you need to get out of town. Now, just wandering out on your own in a car is fine, but it comes with possible hazards of all kinds. But perhaps the best argument for going with an organisation that does night sky viewing, as this one does that I'm thinking of, they're experts there to tell you what you're looking at and to show you through telescopes things that you would not otherwise see if you just went out there and had a look with the naked eye.
1: Good advice. Hey, thank you. Thank you, Carolyn Potts Point. 1-300-222-702 if you've got a question for Fred Watson tonight. Tim in Bryfield. Hi, Tim. Go ahead.
2: Hi, Professor Watson.
0: Hello.
2: After the Big Bang, what caused matter to gather together? Could there have been an interaction between dark energy and subatomic particles that caused the particles to gather together? Could that accumulated matter have been responsible for the creation of a gravitational field?
0: Well, yes, it's all mixed up with that kind of thing. It's the, sort of the other way around, though. The energy of the Big Bang, the event in which we think the universe was created, in the first, you know, tiny link, amount of time, I usually talk about a gazillionth of a second. If I remember rightly, it's about 10 to the minus 33 of a second. The universe went through a phase that we call inflation, stupid name, but that's what it's called, when the universe went from the size of a football to the size of a galaxy in about 10 to the minus 33 again of a second. All this weird stuff happened. But you're right, in a very short time after that, it was full of, basically full of energy to start with. It was photons, it was light. Then the temperature fell enough that you could actually have subatomic particles being created. But the overwhelming forces at that time were actually pushing everything apart, because the universe was expanding. And it was only later that particles, basically matter, and it includes dark matter, the thing that we really don't know too much about, that was when gravity basically started to pull things together and form galaxies, stars, and all the stuff that we see in the universe now. We think dark matter had an absolutely pivotal role in that. Dark energy that you mentioned, which is something quite different, that's an energy of space itself, that's still a bit of a mystery as to how it played out in the very early universe. It may not have been there, in fact, right at the beginning. It may only have manifested itself much later in the universe. But yes, a lot of very interesting stuff going on there. If you look online and put into your search engine something like the first 3 minutes of the universe, it will give you an itemized explanation of all these extraordinary things that happened at that time. Mm. Most of them counterintuitive.
1: Yeah, good question. Thank you, Tim. And can we squeeze in one quick news story? And that is about the search for Planet Nine. We used to think Planet Nine was Pluto, and then Pluto got demoted, didn't it?
0: That's correct. It was a mistake that was made in 1930. It was corrected in 2006. They didn't know it in 1930, but it's obvious from Pluto's, not just its size, but where it is in the solar system. It sits in the middle of a cloud of small asteroidal objects called trans-Neptunian objects, which are like asteroids. Some of them are as big as Pluto. One is the same diameter, but actually more massive. And it became obvious that Pluto is not a planet if you define a planet as being the dominant area of its part of the solar system. So we had this new category of dwarf planets, and Pluto is perhaps the most interesting dwarf planet in the solar system for all kinds of reasons. That's not what we're talking about, though.
1: No, there is another Planet Nine that is yet to be discovered.
0: Maybe, that's right. So this story goes back, I think, to 2016, if I remember, when two astronomers in the United States looked at the orbits of some of these objects I've just been talking about, the trans-Neptunian objects. These are asteroids, often very icy objects. They're in orbits that are very elongated, not nice and circular like orbits are in the inner solar system, so they're extended. And these two astronomers realised that the sort of direction that these orbits were elongated in seemed to cluster in one direction. So they've got all these orbits of objects that are almost as though they're being pulled out in that particular direction. Their implication from that is that there is a planet, something perhaps four times the mass of the Earth, which is being called Planet Nine, that would be literally hundreds of times further away from the Sun than the Earth is. So it's going to be very difficult to find. It's so far away from the Sun, it shines barely at all, because planets tend to shine by reflected sunlight. But one other way of trying to find it, and people have been trying to find this now for a decade, is if you look in infrared light, which is basically heat, planets, even if they're not lit by the Sun, They have internal nuclear processes. The Earth does this, actually. It's got nuclear reactors in its core, which are essentially heating the Earth from the inside, as well as the sun's radiation that we get from the outside. So if you've got a planet that's so far from the sun it doesn't reflect any light back, but yet it has its own internal heat source, that will be something that you could find with infrared telescopes, infrared essentially being heat radiation. And so this lovely story actually comes from scientists who've looked at some of the sort of historical infrared observations that have been made, and they actually use data from two spacecraft, one called IRAS, the Infrared Astronomical Infrared Astronomical Satellite, which was operating in 1983, back there, 43 years ago, and another one, a Japanese one, which was some years later. And what they think they've identified is an infrared source that is in both those surveys, the IRAS survey, and then another survey by a different spacecraft 23 years later. They think it's the same object that we're seeing, something shining in infrared radiation, and it's moved by about 1.5 times the moon's diameter in that interval of 23 years in the sky. And that is a kind of, where more or less the kind of motion that you might expect Planet Nine to have. So in some ways, this is perhaps the best candidate we've got yet for this elusive Planet Nine, if it exists. It could be still a fluke that we're seeing two objects that aren't related, but it looks very much like it is a single object. So this will, of course, command much more interest. People will start observing this bit of the sky, or projecting where it will be now and trying to observe it to see whether we can glean any further information, which we will then subsequently cover on Evening.
1: Fred, can we squeeze in one more question? We've literally got a minute because Phil Clark is standing by to tell us before 10 o'clock what's coming up on Night Live. Alex, we've got a minute to answer your question. Quick, go ahead. Alex? Oh, sorry, Alex. Yes.
3: Yeah. I wonder if NASA could release some plastic bags on Mars next time they send a rover there.
1: What
3: so
1: for?
3: We can see the atmosphere, you know?
1: To see the atmosphere?
3: Yeah, on Mars. If they release some plastic bags next time they send a rover, we can observe the movement of the atmosphere, yeah? Would that be possible?
0: And do you mean in terms of almost as though you were sending weather balloons up?
3: Plastic bags, so
0: we've done better than that, because the last rover sent to Mars had its own helicopter, which could sense wind motion and things of that sort. There is wind on Mars. The atmospheric pressure is very low, but the winds are quite high, and that's why you get these dust storms on Mars. A great question, though, Alex. Thank you very much.
1: Thank you, as always. We'll catch you next week.
0: Sounds great. Nice to talk to you again, Renee.
1: Have a wonderful week, Fred.
4: With Renee Grosch,
1: Professor of the Stars,
5: ABC Sydney, 666 ABC Canberra, and across ABC New South Wales.
1: He's got a new title, I think. I think that's going to stick. Let's find out what's coming up on Nightlife. Hello, Phil Clark.
6: Hello, hello. How are you?
1: Very well.
6: Coming up in our first hour, we're going to talk to Peter Marks. He's the best on tech there is in this business, and he's going to talk about the new unveiling today of home automation systems from Apple. Plus, he's available to answer any tech question at all. Do you use home automation, I wonder, and might you in the future? This thing is marching on, regardless of what we think about it. How might you use AI in the house? I mean, I'm not, as apart from a Google search thing, so, and any other tech question, ask him how the internet works. He may well know. actually, ask him how AI works, because at its fundamental level, I'm not sure that anyone actually understands that.
1: Ask him to answer the question within 5 minutes and see how he goes.
6: Oh, no, he'd be good on that. Amy Ramikas will lead the Nightlife News Breakdown. You always expect some fireworks there. Ian Verinder on the collapse of the Firmus float. Just what is going on here? We'll try and unpick some of that. And Connor Curran, despite his name, says we should eat more Greek food. Don't worry, he has a Greek connection. So we'll have a chat about that. Plus we'll play the Mighty Challenge. That's got to be fun.
1: Always. Thank you, Phil. Looking forward to that. 5 minutes of news coming up your way at 10 o'clock. Then Phil Clark with Nightlife, and I'll be back same time tomorrow. You have a great night this Wednesday. the 14th of October.
4: In the car.
1: In the library.

0: high-speed restrictions on the Starlink communications network have disrupted Ukrainian battlefield missions. The Starlink system is a vital tool that gives Ukrainian troops internet access, allowing them to effectively control drones heading towards enemy lines.
1: Iranian media outlets say three people have been injured after a fishing boat was struck by an unidentified drone. The incident occurred near Sirik in southern Iran. Iranian authorities have not immediately commented on the incident or confirmed who may be responsible. More than 30,000 police and paramilitary forces remain in New Delhi as large protests continue. South Asia correspondent Rachel Clayton has the details.
2: Supporters of the youth-led Cockroach Junta Party have been protesting for the past week, calling for the resignation of the country's chief election commissioner, Ganesh Kumar, over allegations millions of eligible voters have been unfairly removed from electoral rolls. The Indian government says it only removed deceased voters, duplicate registrations and ineligible entries. Two of the movement's leaders, Ashutosh Ranka and Saurav Das, were arrested on Tuesday after entering a former designated protest site in New Delhi. The pair will remain in jail for 5 days. Rachel Clayton, ABC News, New Delhi.
1: South African police say a gunman has fired on a group of people leaving a memorial for a local politician, killing at least two men and injuring five others. At least one of those wounded at the service southeast of Johannesburg is a child. It's believed two of the victims were members of the Youth League of the African National Congress Party. The suspected gunman is now in custody after turning himself in. The federal health minister is vowing to forge ahead with controversial private health insurance changes for over 65s. The bill has been struck from the parliamentary agenda after the Greens teamed up with the coalition and independent senator Jackie Lambie. The proposed changes would wind back the rebate older Australians receive on their private health cover, freeing up $3 billion to be spent elsewhere in the aged care sector. Mark Butler says the government intends to reintroduce the bill to Parliament tomorrow.
3: It is important that the Parliament have a proper debate, that these really important questions for older Australians are not held hostage to political stunts.
1: BHB has rejected claims it flouted responsibility to consult with workers and unions after confirming hundreds of job cuts to its Pilbara operations earlier today. The WA Electrical Trades Union has slammed the miner, saying the announcement flouts the requirement to consult with workers and representatives before taking action. A spokesperson for BHB says consultation with workers started on the 5th of October and unions were told on the same day. Now to sport. Adelaide say they are excited that Nick Murray will be with the Crows for 2027 after no deal was struck for the key defender during the AFL trade period. North Melbourne pursued Murray aggressively but couldn't satisfy the Crows with their offer. Adelaide list manager Jared Roughead says parting with the 25-year-old would have been tough after also losing Jordan Butts to the Bulldogs.
4: We're in a win now phase, so losing two key defenders, as I've said, it's going to be quite hard. That tests our depth. So if we're in a win now phase, why would we give away two key defenders? He understood that this was a possibility, but he's a part of our back line and a part of our future.
1: The Crows were able to get one late deal done, sending Luke Pedler and pick 34 to Port Adelaide for pick 32 and a future fourth round selection. Plus, several South Australian restaurants have become among the first in the nation to receive stars from world-renowned guide Michelin. 10 eateries have been given one-star ratings during a ceremony at the Adelaide Convention Centre this evening. The list includes Maxwell Restaurant, Esme and Botanic. Michelin also delivered a single coveted two-star rating to McGill Estate Restaurant, which overlooks Penfolds Winery. ABC News.
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2: Yes, well, hello, and how are you? Philip Clark with you on ABC Radio. This is Nightlife. It's Wednesday night. It's the 14th of October. Right across the country, everywhere around, from town to village to mountaintop to beach, this is ABC Local Radio bringing you Nightlife. Terrific to have you with us, and thanks for jumping on board. 10:06 in Eastern Time. It's 9:06 in Queensland. Daylight saving time. Western Australia, 7:06. South Australia, 10:24. It's 9:24 in the Northern Territory. We're right through the Pacific, as you know. It's 11:06 in Tuvalu, Fiji and Kiribati. And there should be fine reception after midnight in Burnie, Townsville, Devonport and Armidale. There might be some issues, but I'll tell you about those a bit later. But everyone else, you should be getting us loud and clear on digital, on broadcast everywhere, of course, on your TV channel 25 or the ABC Listen app, or you can stream us off the website, by the way. Peter Marks is first up with the latest news in tech. If you've got questions about how things work, or tech, or AI, or how to fix your how to wangle your computer, give him a call, 1-300-800-222. He's on in our first hour. He's a mine of information. If you're listening to us on the ABC Listen app, remember this is a great way to grab our podcasts as well. I've put that Nightlife Finance piece with Nick Bruning answering all your questions up. He gives lots of good independent advice like this.
3: Yeah, I've got a theory, Phil, and that is that, you know, a lot of our grandparents were brought up post-World War II. And, you know, their parents lived through the Great Depression. Thrift wasn't like an optional thing. It was the only way you could survive. And I think a lot of those spending habits have sort of been entrenched into the baby boomers that are now getting to retirement, because their parents were pretty thrifty and they do find it very hard to spend. And, you know, I jokingly said that a lot of people I know, you know, the amount they started with in retirement is what they go to their grave with. Well, that's exactly what happens. And, you know, you often see very wealthy people driving around in 20-year-old clapped-out cars and, you know, lining up on Tuesday afternoon to get the specials. It's just part of their nature. Very difficult to spend the money. Yeah. And you know, but we tell them, go do this, do that. And often you talk to the kids and they're saying, we don't want, you know, mum and dad are giving us an education or whatever. We don't want it. We want them to spend it, but they just don't.
2: There you go. Then there's plenty more too. You can check out archaeologist and former veteran Darryl Wesley on the Western Front in France. Gwen Lee also looking at things to watch as well. Her recommendations on Dustfall now on ABC iView. So check all that out. Coming up in our first hour, we normally speak with our regular tech guru, Peter Marks, from Access Informatics fortnightly on Tuesdays, as you know. But tonight he's with us for our first hour. Taking calls, there was some big news this morning. Apple's revealed their push into home automation with a new platform and a deal with partners to bring a raft of home automation devices. Are you looking forward to this? AI is naturally part of the story. Peter is going to tell us more about it. But if you have a question for him on any aspect of tech in your home, and particularly how you're coping with or using AI and how it might get better for you, 1-300-800-222 is my number. Nightlife News Breakdown with Amy Remekas, who's always pretty feisty, so looking forward to that. ABC's Chief Business Correspondent Ian Verinder's in, following up on the failed Firmus float. What on earth was going on there? We'll try and unpick that. And then, despite his Irish-sounding name, Connor Curran says we should eat more Greek food, that is, and he'll explain why a bit later on. We'll play the Mighty Challenge, of course, and issues of the day. Well, there's plenty around. Love to talk with you about all of that too a bit later on. So join me, 1-300-800-222, or you can text me 0467-922-702. Love you to be part of it.
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2: And news reached us the day too about the death of Emily, the Duchess of Dubbo. I'll have more to say about this at the beginning of the Mighty Challenge a bit later on as well. And you might like to join that conversation as well. All right, let's get to tech in our first hour. Peter Marks, software developer and technology commentator from Access Informatics, is with us. And just to begin tonight, we're going to talk about home automation, given Apple's just released some new product. Home automation to date has been pretty much a dog's breakfast. I mean, there are things around, aren't they? You know, the little box in the kitchen. Where you could say play nightlife, for example, which should, and it usually works. But it's going to get more sophisticated. So I'd like to hear from you about what automation you've had a go at in your home. But do you have things that turn on the lights, for example, before you get home or while you're at home? Or interrogate people at the door? Or turn on and off other things? Tell me about it. 1-300-800-222. And a related topic tonight to how you're using AI. Are you using it just as a better Google? Because it is a better Google. I think it's a better Google. Or is it helping with your life and work in other ways? So we'll talk about that. AI makes mistakes. But how might that be factored into whether you use it or not too? 1-300-800-222. Peter Marks joins us. Peter, good evening to you. Welcome to Nightlife.
4: Oh, thanks, Phil. Good to be with you.
2: Now, tell me about this home automation news this morning.
4: Yes, Apple's been a bit late to this market. The most interesting thing they announced is a new platform, like it's a new operating system. It's a device called HomeView, and it's a tabletop speaker with a tiltable 7-inch square screen. Interesting that it's square. And it's designed to display things like widgets. It's a bit like if you know CarPlay or Android Auto, it's kind of got a display like that you can customize, and it shows things like photos, the weather, the time. And if you have a camera, who's at the door? It's got a decent sounding speaker. It's got a microphone and a camera. So it can be used as a video calling device, which is probably in the home more convenient than, you know, propping a phone up somehow, which, you know, we often do.
2: So you can call people on the phone? It'll make phone calls?
4: Yeah, you can call them. I mean, it's obviously Apple's proprietary FaceTime protocol, which does work very well. But, yes, it is a kind of a technological lock-in there. Look, Apple's been rather late to the home screen device market. We've had similar devices from Google and Amazon for, I think it goes back about almost 10 years. Now, I've got a Google device in our kitchen here, and we back up our photos to Google as well as having them in Apple. And it's a nice thing. It just sits there. You can ask it to, you know, tell you a recipe, or you can ask it for the weather and things like that. But in between times, it kind of shows a slideshow of recent photos, and they're really good at picking the best pictures. I guess the AI has been trained into what are nice, happy family pictures and things like that. So that's the device from Apple.
2: But how big is it? How big is it?
4: Well, the screen is 7 inches diagonally. I haven't worked that out in furlongs. So it's a sort of a lumpy device, but it sits nicely on the desk. It's got a USB-C power socket. There's also a wall-mounted version where you can, you know, actually glue it onto the wall or stick it onto the wall, but you have to buy an extra mount. But I think probably most people would just get the tabletop.
2: And it's Wi-Fi connected.
4: Yes, that's right. Yeah, it's Wi-Fi connected.
2: So you can use it anywhere in the house.
4: Yep, that's right. Well, and it's also actually, we'll come to this later, it's got Thread built into it as well. So that's another protocol that can be better than Wi-Fi in some circumstances. As well as that, that's a device from Apple. But what's interesting is they've come up with a thing called the Apple Home Collection, and they've partnered with some third parties, including LG and for environmental control, Schneider, who makes lots of HVAC sort of equipment. So there's a whole range of things coming. They're not in the shops yet. There's lights, there's cameras for both indoor and outdoor. There's some locks. I hesitate to put a computer-controlled lock on my front door, but I guess they have a backup way of getting in. Doorbells, there's temperature sensors and thermostats. So we're going to see sort of a range of these devices coming from Apple.
2: What do you use, Peter? I mean, you've got the latest gadgets. Do you use a key to get in the front door?
4: Yes, I do. I do. But I do have video doorbells, and they're really handy. You can be out, someone pushes the doorbell, it makes a noise on your phone, and you can then see who it is. And if it's a delivery or something, you can say, "Hi there, look, just leave it by the door, that's perfectly fine." So it saves you, you know, having to go to the post office or something later on, which is a really great feature. But yeah, I mean, I'm an early adopter, as you might guess, and so we've been through quite a lot of different brands and different technologies. And as you said, it's

0: been a bit of a dog's breakfast because they all have their different sort of different standards for communication.
1: Yeah,
0: so,
1: I know.
0: You know, you might have one light from TP-Link and you might have another one from someone else, and you've got to work out which app is used for which one, and the setup has been a nightmare. It's really been a mess over many years.
1: 1-300-800-222 is my number. If you've got tech questions, ask Peter. Peter Marks is a software developer, technology commentator. He joins us every fortnight, as you know, and knows heaps. Gary from Hughesdale. G'day, Gary.
2: Yeah, g'day. I was just wondering, I've got an iPhone 17 with the latest EarPod 3s, and I used to be able to say, hey Siri, play ABC Listen, and it would always just go bang, straight into ABC Listen, you know, save you getting your phone out of your pocket, it was easy. Doesn't do it anymore. Now it says, now playing ABC Listen, sorry, you'll have to continue in ABC Listen, and it does nothing. It might open something else completely different, and it used to work all the time. I don't know whether it's the latest.
0: Yeah, are you on iOS 27?
2: I'm on the latest, always updated straight, you know.
0: Right, so, yeah, so Siri's changed in iOS 27, and it's sort of heading towards the Siri AI. Now, you've got a recent phone, so you'll have some of the AI features. So they've previously, Siri had fallen way behind the other competitors in terms of how smart it was. It was pretty dumb. But I think what's happened is by adding in AI, it's kind of overthinking things. So it used to be you could just say, hey, I won't say the word. You say, hey, S, turn off the light, and it would just go off. But now it's kind of passing it to this large language model, and I think it's actually got worse at the moment. It's overthinking what you're asking it. And just basic things like setting timers, you know, starting the music, stopping the music, turning lights on and off. Those are things that they used to be pretty simple things, and it would just do them directly. And now, because they're trying to make it smarter, it's kind of exploring more about what you might mean. I think that they're going to continue to work on it. There's a 27.1 and a 27.2 coming probably at the end of this month. So hopefully that Siri will continue to get better.
2: Ah, great. I've also noticed all my automations have disappeared in Google Home. I had automations for turning on different things, fans and...
0: So these were scenes or is it like a collection?
2: They're not there anymore. They just all of a sudden disappeared in the last, might have been the last update, I don't know. But in Google Home, I mean, Google Home, the speaker, you know, that you're the older one, but it just doesn't do anything properly it used to do anymore.
0: Dear me. Okay, well, that's annoying. I mean, the good news is that Apple and Google have been working together. I mean, they're really highly competitive with each other. But because of this mess with home automation, with all of the different brands and all of the different protocols, they've come together and they've come up with this thing called Matter. So I've been chucking out all of my old light bulbs and switches and things and buying ones that support Matter. So Matter is a common protocol, and it helps. They've standardized it for setting up the devices. There's a little QR code on them, each of them, and you scan it and they seem to set up, because I've had terrible trouble setting things up. If you have a mix of Wi-Fi, 5G and 2.2 gigahertz, you can have problems where the device is only 2 and your phone is on 5 and they don't see each other. Mm-hmm. Anyway, Matter takes care of all of that. And so I think we're at the beginning of a new age, but unfortunately all of the old gear just has to go at this point.
1: See, Gary, that's right, time for an update.
2: You buy all the latest stuff and it gets worse.
1: Thanks, Cass. There'll be people who agree with you, mate. 1-300-800-222. Peter Marks is with us. We're talking about the latest news in tech and home automation. If you're using it yourself, give us a call. Tell us how it works, or you might have some problems you'd like Peter to solve. 1-300-800-222. This home view box, Peter, it doesn't control everything, does it? Or no?
0: It can. So
1: you could use it to control lights. You could use it as a front doorbell, for example.
0: Well, you wouldn't use it, but you'd use it to answer the doorbell. Yeah, so one of the examples they show is that it's got widgets which can be for setting scenes. So, for example, in my house we have a scene called Good Night, and we just say, hey, blah, good night, and all the

0: Lights go off most of the time, not all the time.
1: I don't want you to say anything like that if you're in your house at the moment because you might go off here.
0: I know, exactly. Well, certainly the lights will go off if I say it, so I have to be very careful. I hate it when you're listening to a podcast or something and they say, hey, or when say, you know, Alexa, yeah. Google or Siri, and then suddenly something, in fact, my phone has just woken up there now too and is trying to answer. So probably 100,000 phones have just woken up. It's a real problem. But look, I mean, I think the standards of matter are now, you know, out there, and that is going to improve things. I feel like we're just at a bit of a transition at the moment, which is hitting people like Gary and others, and things have actually got slightly worse. But the future is where we sort of get more intelligent devices and we can be a bit more broad about what we're asking for. The other part about it is matter will run over your Wi-Fi, but Wi-Fi is not the best thing for connecting to every single device in your home. For one thing, typically homes will have black spots for Wi-Fi, so maybe your doorbell doesn't quite get the network. So there's another related standard called Thread Radio.
1: Mm-hmm.
0: And the way that works is that each device that supports Thread can talk to nearby devices in what's called a mesh. So maybe your front doorbell is out of range of the Wi-Fi, but if it's in range of, say, a smart light that has Thread, it can talk to the light, and the light can then talk back to whatever the Thread hub is. So this new Apple device is a Thread hub. The Apple TV is a Thread hub. Google has got them. All of the manufacturers who are coming on board are going to have Matter and Thread built in the future. So look, if you're shopping for devices now, maybe light bulbs, look for that Matter logo on the box. It looks like three rounded pointed arrows pointing in, and they have the word Matter on them.
1: How is a matter of technicality? How do the lights turn on and off anywhere? Because, I mean, at my house, there's a switch on the wall.
0: Well, it can't
1: interact with that.
0: Well, no, there's a couple of ways of doing it. So, firstly, there are light bulbs that have Wi-Fi built right in. You can just go and buy them in hardware stores. They're there. And you set them up, so you basically leave them screwed into the light fitting and turned on all the time, and they will turn themselves off. They're LED lights.
1: Mm-hmm.
0: You get some other benefits in that they can dim and they can do things like change the color temperature. So our lights, for example, come on at sunset, and then throughout the evening they go to a warmer color. They kind of transition to a warmer color and get a bit dimmer as the night goes on, which I think is really nice. A nice idea.
1: Would this solve the annoying, you know, the annoying problem, Peter, when you're sitting here watching a movie, for example, and you've set the lights just so, you know, to have the ambient darkness correct, and someone gets up and goes into the kitchen, for example, to get a drink, and then starts jabbing at all the lights, and you know, half, and suddenly it's all ruined. Would this solve that problem? Would it?
0: Well, you can. You can make a scene up and you can say how you want the lights to be, which ones are on, which ones
1: movie
0: are off,
1: viewing.
0: The brightness.
1: Movie
0: Yeah,
1: viewing.
0: People often do that. They'll have exactly that. They'll have something for watching, you know, a movie on the TV or whatever it is with certain sorts of lighting. So
1: how many years does this take to set up?
0: Well, that's the good news. Devices with Matter and Thread actually set up really easily. You scan, you basically say, I want to add a device. It works with both Google Home and Apple HomeKit, so both of them work the same way, and they're quite reliable to set up. I've had terrible trouble in the past, I think because of the different bands of Wi-Fi, that it just I find the phones on the wrong one and things like that. But look, if you're going shopping for devices at the moment, be careful. I've been in shops over the last 6 months looking for Matter and Thread devices, and what's happening is I think they're clearing out the old technology at the moment, and so they'll be on special. They'll also be up the front of the cabinet on display, and it's very easy. I've bought the wrong one myself from time to time. So I would ask for it by name. Say, I want Matter, and if possible, I want Thread.
1: Okay. Steve from Frankston asked an interesting question, which I think a lot of people were wondering about after hearing about, you would have heard about the French supermarket refrigerators.
0: Yes.
1: This worries a lot of people, I think, with home automation and indeed anything else that's connected to the internet. But if your whole system is that how hackable all this stuff is? And the answer is probably it's quite hackable, isn't it?
0: Well, and some of the devices, I hate to mention a brand name, but TP-Link has a bit of a bad reputation for being hackable and for leaving ports exposed. It's a Chinese manufacturer.
1: Mm-hmm.
0: I don't know if it's

0: deliberate, but some of their routers have backdoors. And basically, I think that's what happened with the French supermarkets. There was, I believe the software hadn't been updated. There was a security patch that had not been put in, but basically, hackers were able to get into the control systems for the refrigeration units, and they put them into defrost mode, which heated some of them up to, what was it, 40 or 50 degrees centigrade, and some even caught fire. So, yeah, it did huge damage. But yes, a Wi-Fi connected home automation device, it could just be a light switch or a camera or something, is, of course, it increases what they call the surface, the available hackable surface in your home. So there is a risk there. Now, I have a lot of confidence that Matter, which has been built by Google and Apple, they have very high standards for security. And so I have a fair degree of confidence that they have done it right, and there will be software updates if exploits are found. But yeah, you're absolutely right. It is a real concern.
1: Graham from Coffs Harbour. G'day, Graham.
2: G'day, how's it going?
1: Pretty good, thanks.
2: I've been waiting for decades for a certain piece of technology to come on the market. On a really hot night when we go to bed, we close up all the windows and shut off the bedroom and put the aircon on. And then at about 3 in the morning, we feel guilty about what we're doing to the planet. And we check the outside temperature, and if it's come down to about 18 or so and there's a bit of a breeze, we get up and open up the bedroom and open up all the windows and switch off the aircon. And every time we do that, we think, wouldn't it be nice if technology could do that for us?
0: Well, Graham, I've got good news. So some of the devices I mentioned, that there's a bunch of things that are thermostats, but there's also temperature sensors. In fact, some devices like HomePods actually have temperature sensors and humidity sensors built right into them already. So it is possible to set up automation scripts that do things like that. Now, I don't know what you're going to do about opening the windows,
2: Well,
0: but you.
2: that'd be the hard bit, wouldn't it? You'd need special hardware to do that, I guess.
0: Yes, I don't know a way to do that. I know that there's
1: Come on, Peter.
0: blind there's things that can open and close blinds that you can actually bolt onto existing blinds, or there's new ones that do it too. Actually, IKEA is coming out with all sorts of devices like that, and they are IKEA have now transitioned over to Matter as well. So that's good news, and they're quite reasonably priced devices they've got there. But it's early days. I believe there's some bugs in the early versions, so maybe you might want to. I mean, I presume they're going to update them. But yeah, you could certainly have an outdoor temperature sensor, and you could trigger an automation that says, look, if the temperature outside is perhaps the same as it is inside, then turn off the air conditioner and maybe turn on a fan.
2: So IKEA might be working on it, do you think?
0: I don't know of anything that opens windows. But
1: particularly sash windows that get a bit jammed from time to time.
2: Well, actually, these are just sliding aluminium ones, so that'd be a bit easier.
1: But
2: you'd still need special hardware for it, I guess.
1: Anybody can open the front door bedroom window of mine. The front bedroom window of mine, Graham gets a prize. All right, mate, thank you.
2: All right, thank
1: See you. Bye-bye.
0: Thanks, Graham.
1: But, I mean, the point being that things are changing and quickly. Jeff from Townsville. G'day, Jeff. Hi, Jeff.
3: Yeah, good evening. How are you?
1: Not bad.
0: Good.
1: Peter's here. What do you want to ask?
3: I'm not talking about hardware or software. Well, mainly about software. This has been a problem that has plagued me for years and years and years. Every time I want to sign into Microsoft or Google, I have to have a new password every single time. It has never happened once that I have been able to log in straight into it using the password they have accepted. Now, I have been on the phone to Microsoft for hours and hours, and we have sorted the matter out.
1: Right.
3: And then next time I try to sign in, it won't accept the password.
1: Well, it wants a new password every time.
0: So what browser are you using?
3: Edge. I also use Google, and I also use Mozilla. It happens on every single one of them. And I'm not the only one. In the area that I live, we are all having the same problem. One of the things we do note is that out the area, just outside the gate of the area where we live, Telstra is constantly working on the

0: the communications box out there. And this is happening 4 or 5 times a week.
1: I can't imagine how that could affect it, but each of the browsers has a password manager in it, and it sounds to me like what could be happening is, well, A, you're using three different browsers. Edge and Chrome are basically the same software underneath, but I would think that the Microsoft Edge would have their own password manager. I would maybe stick with one of them. But maybe you've got an old password stored in the password manager that's being brought back automatically. It's not saving the one that you're new one you're using.
2: Hmm. Yeah, that could be.
0: I'm not using a password manager. I have never got that far. With the assistance of Microsoft, I have managed to fight my way back into it, change everything.
1: Mm-hmm.
0: It's been accepted, and they have said, yes, right, that is correct. You will not have any more problems. And then next time. And one of the things I do is I don't commit it to memory. I have books. I've got about 5 books now that I have pages under M with passwords.
1: Yeah.
2: I know.
0: I'm not kidding. I'm not exaggerating. This is a fact. And it is the same. Yep. It's also the same with Gmail. I have enormous troubles with Gmail. Must have a new password every time I want to sign up to Gmail.
1: Well, that's very frustrating.
2: That's very odd, Jeff. Peter, I've been.
1: I mean, I know a lot of people have trouble with this. A lot of people have trouble. I mean, one of the ironies of over the years, we've had stricter requirements on passwords. You know, they have to have upper and lower case, they have to have digits, they have to have symbols, they have to be quite long. And of course, it used to be that people remembered their passwords. Now they're so complex that you can't remember them, so you've got to write them down or store them. I personally always use a password manager to generate passwords and to store them. But I do find that sometimes I get 2 passwords stored for the same site and it will bring back the wrong one. But the other thing I would look for is sometimes they'll offer to make a pass key. Have you ever seen that? It says, do you want to create a pass key for this website?
2: Oh, yeah, that's right. What's that?
1: If possible, it's linked to a biometric marker of you. So something like if your phone has a face identification or a fingerprint, basically it encrypts, it's a kind of a cryptographic password that is stored encrypted with your identity, your biometric identity, or it can just be tied to the login that, so you have a single login.
2: And this would be a good thing to do?
1: And yes, I would recommend that if any site says, and often you'll do it when they log in, they'll say, do you want to create a passkey? I always say yes. I think passkeys are more secure than passwords, and you don't need to type in a password. It's stored on your computer, and they'll be synced from computer to computer. So
2: why doesn't every site do that? Because I've discussed this on here a lot, and I don't want to get the rest of the program on it, but no one seems to have solved the password issue satisfactorily.
1: Well, maybe passkeys is the way forward, where particularly now that a lot of computers have a fingerprint reader. I think that being able to use the fingerprint for things like purchases, passwords, identifying when you want to, buy something, logging in, that's a really good way, because you don't have to remember anything. You just have to pull out your finger. Now, I do know that fingerprint identification fails as we age. People who are older, unfortunately, have increasing trouble with fingerprints not being recognised. Also, people who do building work or a lot of gardening, their fingerprint will change and they may have trouble. So you need to do several fingers. So maybe there's a problem there. But in general, if you can make a passkey and if you have biometric on, all modern laptops and things now have a fingerprint reader on them, and that's a great way to go. I'd love to see the end of all passwords as soon as possible.
2: Dave from St Kilda says on the password issue, maybe his Windows profile is corrupt.
1: Yeah, I don't know. It's a funny one. I do know of people who've had that problem.
2: A few people are texting in saying they've got the same problem.
1: Yeah, okay. Well, I wish I had an answer for you.
2: Look back on this new automation at home. One of the features that Apple is touting, we were talking about this new product called Home View, which is a little screen sitting on a speaker, which is attempting to push home automation further than it currently is. They're using, of course they are, using AI. How might this be incorporated?
1: Well, I mean, as was it Gary said, he was pretty happy with just being able to do simple things. And so the kind of feature they're talking about and what they're showing is people saying things like, more general questions like, what time do I need to leave to get to my doctor's appointment? So the implication of that is it knows who you are. It also is able to look at your calendar and see what time your doctor's appointment is. It's also able to get directions from wherever you are to the location, so it can calculate what time you need to leave. So this is quite a multi-step intelligent kind of thing. And it has to be able to figure out all of those things. So what Apple's touting is their privacy in that you it has access only to your stuff. It knows who you are, and that allows it to do higher level things. A few years ago, I mean, you might remember that Apple actually promised this several years ago and failed to deliver it. And the example they used then was someone saying, what time do I need to leave to pick up mom from the airport? Right. So it would have looked also at their flight tracking to see what flight they're on and what, you know, what the schedule was. And then it said, oh, and book us a restaurant on the way home. So the HomeView device can support multiple people. I think it's up to 8 different individuals. And basically what it does, it recognizes who's in front of it by a couple of mechanisms. It has a camera, so it can do face identification. It also apparently can detect your phone is nearby. So if you're carrying your phone and you walk up to the home view, it says, oh, that's Phil. And then when you ask it a question, it will be able to access your data, your contacts, your calendar. So they claim that it won't be able to snitch on people. They actually have a video. There's a promo video with there's a house full of surly teenagers, and they're all ribbing each other about going on secret dates and things like it. Kind of drives home the point of how important privacy is in the home setting. But yeah, look, the drawback of all these extra smarts is that just some of the basic requests, like turning a light on and off or setting a timer, at the moment, I think those things have got worse. They're really overthinking some of this AI. Mm.
2: Yeah, quite a few people texting and saying, just remind me again how to use a passkey. Well, it's a prompt, isn't it?
1: Yeah, so when you log in, the site will typically pop up saying, do you want to create a passkey? Yeah. And it will then just make it, and it gets stored on your computer, and it can be synced across to your other computers. And then the next time you log in, instead of asking for a password, it will say, use your passkey, and it will generally then say, put your finger on the fingerprint reader, and it will read it, and then it will log you straight in, so you don't need the password anymore. Yeah. So just look out for it. A lot of people see it and don't recognize what it is. I think they're a really good thing, and I really think the sooner we get rid of passwords altogether, the better the world will be.
2: 100%, yes, exactly. Exactly. And there has been no, despite all the, you know, whiz-bangery of technology, there's been no real... there's been no real solution to it, to the password. I mean, I've got a big notebook at home full of passwords, but I mean, everybody has.
1: They write it on a post-it note and stick it on the side of the screen? Or it's under the mouse mat?
2: Dear.
1: So, yeah, I really feel like all that making passwords harder to remember or impossible to remember has actually made things less secure because people write them down.
2: 1-300-800-222 is the number if you would like to call. I want to talk about AI as well and how you might use it as well. Robert from Perth. G'day, Robert.
3: Hello.
2: Hello, Peter.
3: Peter, I don't normally ring this.
2: That's all right.
3: To you, but no, it's just this, that finger thing. I've experienced that. I've got older and, yep. You know, I've done a fair bit of manual labour, but I use my, you know, the third finger. You know, yep. Unless you're a yakuza and you've had to chop your pinky off, use your pinky because your pinky's like, you know, less used.
1: Yeah, no, that's a good idea. I think, and you can generally enroll multiple fingers. So, yes, I've done that too. I've cut my finger sometimes and then found that my index finger won't work anymore. But I do know
3: Are
1: that
3: you
1: older
3: user?
1: People... No, I'm not. I do. I'm aware that like older people have real trouble with that, and people who do heavy gardening or shovel work and things like that, yeah. But look, I don't know.
3: It's become an issue. It's like a 50-50 thing. So I just go, oh, it's a bit annoying. So I have to put the number in. But so I've changed it to my pinky.
1: I've heard people saying they were able to use their nose, and there are rumours of even other body parts might work, but I couldn't confirm that.
2: John, thank you. Thanks, Robert. 1-300-800-222. Peter Marks is here. Give him a call. He can answer tech questions. John says, what devices does this Apple thing, HomeView, connect to? Do they have to be other Apple devices?
1: Yeah, look, I think if you're using Matter devices, so they will work with both Apple and Google. So if you've got Google Home or Apple HomeKit, or those devices can be enrolled in both of the controls, so you can have both things. And so basically that's one of the good reasons why Matter is such a great idea, because it works across platform. I do think that all of this stuff is designed, I mean, they're trying to make things as convenient as possible by having a walled garden, a whole environment, which is, say, you know, you're all Apple, you're all Google, you're all Microsoft, then the world is fantastic. But the real world is not like that. And particularly things like light bulb, you don't want to have a light bulb that only works with one software stack. So I think that's really the good thing about Matter, is it is cross-platform and it can work with either. So yeah, if you have Matter devices, then they will work with it.
2: If you're driving home, are you now able to use this thing to turn the lights on and the heater on at home, or the air conditioner?
1: Yes, you can. In fact, you can have multiple houses. You can have,
2: We don't have multiple houses.
1: No, we don't. I know we don't, but you can. Or you could might have the office and the home and things like that. So you can look and see the status of the lights in the other place. As I said, I've got a bunch of automation that is based on it's not just time of day. I mean, some things happen on time of day, but I've got, you can say, I want to do it relative to sunset or relative to sunrise. And you can also do things like look at, you know, sensors such as temperature or motion, the sensors that will tell if there's a person there. They also know if you've arrived home by your phone. If you and your phone comes home, they know you're there. So you can have things like lights that automatically come on when you arrive home. All sorts of interesting things.
2: Okay, 1-300-800-222. AI. Now, look, I had a long discussion with a writer the other day who was very down on the whole thing. He said, you know, it's no good for research. And, you know, I asked for, you know, did a certain book mention a certain matter, and it said it did, and it even gave me a quote. And I went to check the book, and it wasn't there at all. And this is true. It does. It's very eager to please, AI, isn't it? And it does make things up. But that is not to say that it hasn't been transformative for a whole lot of tasks at home. I mean, for just my own instance, for example, I was designing some kitchen seating for my daughter, and I used AI to design and specify it. It was, you know, needed a lot of tweaking, but gee, it got the job done a whole lot faster than I could have done it.
1: Well, as you say, it's not good at everything yet.
2: No.
1: But there are some things where it is absolutely fantastic. Now, I'm a software developer, and it has truly transformed the way I work. I would find it very hard to go back to the old ways of manually coding. Yeah. It's so good. Now, part of that is because software development is something that it can be trained on really well. There's lots of open source software. The large language models have been trained on it all. So when I say I want to sort an array, it knows how to do it straight off. Now, I probably have figured that out, but it's so good at software. Now, you know, software development is hard. It's complex. And the key skill always through my career in software development is you have a complicated piece of software that has to understand the real world. And the key skill was trying to break the task down to small enough pieces that you could keep it in your head. We all struggle with that complexity, but large language models can basically read thousands of lines of code in seconds, and they can see how it all fits together. They can find bugs. They can fix bugs. Of course, this can be used for evil. They can find vulnerabilities as well, and they can write code to your specifications. So that is one area where I think we're starting to see that if you're a software developer, there's no going back.
2: This has changed the world. Yeah.
1: It's changed the world for us. Now, there are other areas where it's going to be good. I think that it's really good at things like proofreading text, summarizing, doing language translation, writing meeting minutes, if you've ever used Zoom or Teams and you get it to take minutes. Absolutely sensational, yeah. Unfortunately, secretaries or people who used to do that manually, that job has gone already. And I've used it. I attend talks by technical talks, and I used to take notes manually and then write it up. Now I just run a little voice recorder, record the whole thing. I use AI to transcribe what I've recorded, which works incredibly well now. And then I get it to summarize it and turn it in. I say I want a 1,000-word blog post that is what was said in this talk, and it does it. It's just incredibly good. So answering general knowledge questions, the sort of thing you're saying it gets wrong, it does make mistakes. There is hallucination.
2: It makes things up. It definitely makes things up. I've had experience of this myself. I mean, if you say, you know, did Peter Marx in his third book on technology, did he ever mention the mobile phone? And and if it senses that you want him to say yes, I find it does. It'll make something up, and you go and check, and actually, you know, there's no mention of it. It does make things up.
1: And people are shocked when they say something which is not correct. But remember what we're comparing against. We're comparing against searching the web, and you find all sorts of nonsense on the web, all sorts of websites full of garbage. So we were the ones who had to look at the pages and make a judgment about which one was true and which one was false. And AI is suffering a bit, I think, from that, you know, being trained on incorrect material as well. But there's a lot of work being going on to validate things. I'm finding when I get it to proofread, I use Anthropic Claude myself for this, it'll go away and check the spelling of people's names, and it often finds that we've spelt it incorrectly. So it's correcting, you know, really cleverly.
2: Hmm.
1: I can see, so as I said, so good at software development that it's revolutionized this craft of software development. I can see a number of areas where it soon will be the same. It'll be the way to work. Things like paralegal work, things like conveyancing, which is pretty mechanical anyway and was done by junior lawyers.
2: I've spoken to some lawyers about this, and they agree with you. They say the problem is it's going to eliminate all the junior lawyer jobs, but the trouble is it does get things wrong. And, you know, you need someone with experience to sit on top of it to pick out the problems. And their comment was, well, if there are no junior lawyers being trained, where are all the senior lawyers going to come from? They'll be able to recognise where AI's got it wrong.
1: And this problem of entry level jobs disappearing is a real problem. It's the same in the software business. It used to get you would get an entry level programmer in to say upgrade from, you know, C++ 97 to C++ 2001 or something, boring job that would be mundane. But what it gave them an overview of the source code. It gave them an idea of, you know, they learned how it all worked. But now AI can just do that, so you don't need that anymore. So you're absolutely right.
2: No one's going to learn
1: entry level jobs.
2: Yeah.
1: Yeah. If the entry level jobs disappear, how do people come into the profession? There's other things too. Medical diagnosis. It's already very good at looking at scans, which are quite subtle. And I've spoken to ophthalmologists in the past. I've mentioned this on the program in the past, where a model has been trained to find a diabetic retinopathy, so it's finding damage due to diabetes in the retina, something very subtle. I couldn't see it. And I spoke to an ophthalmologist and I said, are you worried you're going to be done out of work? And he said, no, this is the most boring part of my job, staring at these scans 4 hours a day. I'd much rather be spending it with clients. Mm. So I think some of these jobs, it's good
2: patients,
1: to go.
2: Patients, Peter, not clients. You have clients. Ophthalmologists have patients.
1: Aren't they all customers?
2: No, some of them. Anne makes a good point. She says, removing the admin staff not validating meeting minutes and the like does have serious potential legal implications, given its records cannot be guaranteed, which is another way of saying what we're saying. Yeah, exactly.
1: When you get a 60-page document to review, I mean, it's very difficult for a human to actually do that. And I've seen examples of documents that have been reviewed by five or six really good writers who have all checked it and said, yep, everything's good. I give it to an LLM and say, can you check this? And it finds, you know, repeated words or nonsense punctuation. It picks up things that the human brain kind of doesn't see anymore. You know, we tend to skim over things, and there's lots of examples of just the way the mind works is we tend to imagine what's there rather than reading it. But a computer never gets tired. It can work all night. It can read thousands of pages really quickly. So I think we're fooling ourselves if we actually think we're good at this sort of stuff.
2: Yeah. I mean, I suppose I wanted to make a general comment saying AI probably is overrated in some ways. It can't do everything. It does make things up. It does make mistakes. But for some, for a lot of things, it's unbelievably good. It's we are in the business of working this out. Is that a fair?
1: I mean, it's early days. What are we? 4 years, 5 years in since ChatGPT?
2: Yeah.
1: And the reason, you know, the ChatGPT interface, the text interface, where you ask it, you have a conversation, you ask it a question, and it gives you an answer or spits back some sort of answer based on training. That was so easy to use. That's why it took off. That was the fastest growing application in the history of software. It had 1 billion people using it really quickly because it was so easy to use. Now, this shock that people had when it got something wrong, I think people should be thinking about, well, compared to what? Because people make mistakes. I think probably the best example at the moment is self-driving autonomous vehicles, which are now rolling out around the world. The data is quite clear. They are safer than human drivers. If you catch a Waymo in San Francisco, a very difficult place to drive a car, it's a chaotic landscape, they have fewer crashes and fewer ambulances are being called. People delude themselves that they're good at driving. We are not good at driving.
2: Yeah, I don't know. I'm cautious about this because it might work well in some limited places in America, more widely in places like Australia. I'm not so sure. I know Volvo came out to Australia trying to test it out on avoiding kangaroos and went home with their tail between their legs. Elizabeth from Wollongong. Hello, Elizabeth.
4: Hi there. My question to you is regarding the home automation piece. And if there's a hierarchy of when you set up a home automation, if you change that, does that mean everything else underneath it changes? So, for example, if you have the Apple HomePod connected to the air conditioner, you set up the scene, does that automatically change everything else, I guess?
1: So you've got a hierarchy. You've got a home, then you've got rooms, and then you can have scenes. Those scenes are things like good night or watching TV or whatever it is, and you can group things under those things so that when you say, you know, hey, S, whatever, good night, it knows what should be on, what should be off, what should be bright, what should be dim, what should happen to the air conditioner. So I guess you're talking, Elizabeth, about transitioning from one platform to another. Is that what you're doing? Yes,
4: whether or not if something like the Apple HomePod is smart enough to realise if someone's fiddled with the actual room sensors, say for an air conditioner or a heater or something like that.
1: Oh, I see what you mean. Look, all of them have a two-way communication, so they can read back what the setting is. Now, you can also get switches. So generally a light bulb, say, or a main switch is basically that the main switches will have a button on them and you can manually flip the state. Lights can also you can have just push buttons that replace light switches that actually hook into the home automation. But things like a light bulb, if you turn the power off, it's gone from the home automation. It can't see it anymore. So you need to leave it actually on. But, they can read back what the state is. I'm not sure. Some devices have their own switch and that can be reflected back. So they're not being powered off. They're just being told to change state. So, yeah, you can say look at the Home app or Google Home app and see which lights are on, which lights are off. So you'd have to turn it on or off outside of that. Mm. And, there are smart switches which can do it, and they should be able to do it. But as I said, if you had a hard switch and turned the power off, then that device would be gone from Wi-Fi.
4: Great. Thank you.
2: Thanks, Elizabeth. Bye-bye. Malcolm with a question about Claude. Mm. This is Anthropic's AI robot. Hi, Malcolm.
5: Hi, Philip. Hi, Peter.
1: Hi, Malcolm.
5: Claude does something that Grok, ChatGPT, and Gemini do not. It sometimes, I ask it a question, and it says to me, I'm giving you this from memory, and the other LLMs don't do that. Have you encountered that, and what does it mean?
1: So they all have, it's called context, So basically, if you're in a thread, you're talking to it, it starts to build up context, which is it remembers what you've previously discussed. It might remember the summary of documents that it's read. And there is a hidden, if you've given it, say, a directory on your computer and you said, look in this folder, it will create an invisible folder in there, .claude in the case of Claude, and it will put notes in there. So basically when you start it up again, it doesn't have to go back and reprocess, which burns tokens. Are you paying, Malcolm, for Claude?
5: No, this is on Sonnet free.
1: Okay, right, yeah. I have moved on. I'm using it so much that I was running out of my quota. So I'm now paying $30 a month, and for me, absolutely worth it. It saves me so much time. So I have multiple projects running, and I do keep that context in each of the projects just to make it more efficient. There's also a thing called compacting, where you can tell it to compact the history because it will basically run out of memory after a while. So I think they all do it, though, to some extent. Maybe they just don't talk about it in the same way. They're all quite similar. And, of course, all of them are cranking the screws wanting to get you to pay, which, given that the amount of investment that's being put into the data centers and the chips and everything to run this stuff, I think it's inevitable that they're going to be turning that screw and giving you less and less over time and basically tempting you to start paying for them. Yeah. But I'm pretty sure, Malcolm, that they all do have a memory. Maybe Claude's just telling you about it.
5: Mm. Very good.
2: Okay,
5: thanks,
2: Malcolm. Well, that's the thing, isn't it? I mean, it's, what is it, $20-odd a month now? What's it going to be in the future when you're really hooked on it? Mark says, I drive city to Canberra back each week on my Tesla FSD supervised because it's illegal to drive a full or automated car in Australia. But I do it every week with nearly no interventions and 99% of the driving is autonomous. So
1: Yep. Look, I think you mentioned kangaroos. That's one particularly Australian thing. We have a lot of where I live, a lot of dirt roads. They're probably less able to be automatically driven on compared to freeways. But look, I can see it won't be long before we have trucks that doing, you know, Sydney, Melbourne, whatever the major capitals on a freeway. There's no reason why a sleepy driver shouldn't be doing that. It's just going to be safer to have them self-drive.
2: Mm.
1: We will look back on humans driving these vehicles with horror in the future, I'm sure.
2: I don't know about that. As someone says, yeah, it's all right. Well, what happens when the internet goes down? Well, exactly. Internet goes down and so does everything else.
1: Well, you can actually run AI locally if you've got enough memory and enough storage. It is possible. I've mucked around with the Qwen model running on my home computer, and it's not as good as the cloud-based ones, but it's not bad. And over time, these things are getting better. So I think, you know, we're starting to have models built into phones, even things like transcription is being done locally. So, you know, we're early days, but unfortunately memory and disk has got very expensive because it's all being used by the data centres for AI in the cloud.
2: In the meantime, Peter, advise the kids if they're leaving school, get into building, carpentry, plumbing, electrical wiring, because none of these things are susceptible to the robots.
1: That's right. I mean, we're seeing a lot of robots running and jumping in China, but that is a long way away from doing electrical wiring or plumbing. I think you're pretty safe if you went into the trades. And I think that the other thing, it's like when the skill today, we talked about this last week, what skill should you have today in the office? And the skill is how to use AI effectively and check its work.
2: We better run. All right, Peter, terrific to have you as always. Thank you.
1: Thanks, Philip.
2: Peter Marks has been our guest. All right, we've got news and then the news breakdown coming up straight after that.
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10: This is ABC News with David Rollins. Residents of the Ukrainian capital Kyiv are beginning to inspect the damage caused by Russia's latest barrage of missile attacks, which killed at least three people living in separate residential buildings. President Volodymyr Zelensky says that critical energy infrastructure in Kyiv and Kharkiv were also hit, despite claims from US President Donald Trump that an energy ceasefire is in place between Russia and Ukraine. Kyiv resident Alexander Starikov, a 61-year-old university professor, says the situation

0: Managing Director Kristalina Georgieva says wealthy nations must step up during this time of uncertainty and hardship.
1: Now is the time to enhance revenues, to rationalize spending and improve public financial management. As energy and food prices rise, protect people, not prices.
0: A Wiradjuri group that supported an Aboriginal protection order which halted a billion-dollar gold mine says it will consider its options after the declaration was ruled invalid. Santhi Gregory has more on this story.
2: The federal court today declared the former Environment Minister Tanya Plibersek made the declaration over part of the McPhillamys Gold Project in central west New South Wales without authority. The Wiradjuri Traditional Owners Central West Aboriginal Corporation backed the application, requesting an area of cultural significance at the headwaters of the Bulubula River be protected. In response to today's ruling overturning the order, the group said that it's disappointed in the outcome and the decision does not diminish the cultural significance of the places. The proponent, Regis Resources, said the judgment supports its long-held position the declaration was legally invalid. The Commonwealth will consider the judgment.
0: A 31-year-old man has appeared briefly in court charged with murder after a woman was found dead in a Melbourne apartment complex on Saturday. Sasha Payne reports.
3: 21-year-old Jada Allen Bonner was found dead in a building on Cardigan Street in Carlton just before 2 a.m. on Saturday. 31-year-old Liban Ali was arrested yesterday morning and appeared briefly in the Melbourne Magistrates Court this evening. Police say he was known to Ms. Bonner and have asked for 16 weeks to prepare their brief, saying there is a large volume of material to examine, including extensive CCTV and highly complex autopsy examinations, which are ongoing. The accused was not required to say anything today and will next appear in January.
0: An 18-year-old man has been granted home detention bail just over a week after he's alleged to have abducted a child in Adelaide's northern suburbs. Brianna Fiore has more on this story.
4: Barry Peter Smith is alleged to have picked the child up while she was walking along Niven Drive, Paralowie, with a couple, carrying her a short distance, then putting her down. He was arrested the next day on October the 6th. In the Elizabeth Magistrates Court today, he was given bail on strict conditions and his parents were listed as guarantors. He can't work with children, can't be within 100 metres of kindergartens or playgrounds and can't contact the victim or their grandparents. The prosecution didn't oppose bail and he'll reappear in court in January.
0: Administrators say a failed Queensland caravan maker may have been trading while insolvent for 3 years before folding with debts of $14 million. Josh Dyer has the details.
5: Australian Off-Road collapsed last month after 26 years operating on the Sunshine Coast. Nearly 50 customers face losing more than $2 million after making progress payments for caravans that weren't built. In a new report to creditors, administrators detail fresh allegations against AOR's directors and say the company may have been trading insolvent since 2023. They've identified potential offences including reckless or intentional dishonesty. Director Russell Evans is now seeking to purchase the assets to start a new caravan business, which could leave some creditors empty-handed.
0: That's a taste of the latest ABC News. We'll have more in 1 hour's time.
6: At a rural picnic spot in the dark, a young man suddenly disappears.
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2: Yes, well, hello, and how are you? Philip Clark with you on ABC Radio. Thank you for the texts and calls. We'll get to some of those in a second. 11:06, it's six, that's Eastern Time, 10:06 in Queensland, Western Australia, 8:06, South Australia, 11:24, 10:24 in the Territory. 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

0: You should be getting us loud and clear wherever you are. I'll put that discussion with Peter Marks about home automation and tech and AI up on our ABC Listen app as a podcast. So you can get the podcast through our website, abc.net.au/nightlife, or just put nightlife into the search bar of the ABC Listen app, and there it is. Put the heart icon, press the heart icon too, by the way, which will make it much easier to find nightlife in the future. 1-300-800-222, news from overseas, dreadful attacks, missile attacks on Kyiv, by the way. This is despite the fact that there's supposed to be some sort of national energy ceasefire, isn't there? Anyway, that's news being covered extensively in by foreign news sources tonight as Ukraine struggles with how to intercept this barrage of Russian missiles that are coming. Thank you to Di and Joe from Canterbury and Melbourne. I mentioned at the beginning of the program that Emily, the Duchess of Dubbo, much beloved here on the Mighty Challenge on the Nightlife program, of course, has died. She was 103. I have more to say at the beginning of the Mighty Challenge about this, but thank you, Di and Joe, for doing what you are doing. They'll be in touch about organisations and so on. Calling up the Mighty Challenge and having a chat was one of the biggest joys of her life over many years, especially ending with her signature big hooroo. Yeah, indeed. She was a free spirit. You're right, Di and Joe. So more on that a bit later on, just before we begin the Mighty Challenge for tonight. All right, coming up in this hour, we've got the Nightlife News Breakdown with Amy Remekas, Ian Verinder on the Firmus collapse. What on earth was going on there? And Connor Curran, who, despite his name, is very keen on Greek cooking, and he will explain why. Let's kick things off with the Nightlife News Breakdown.
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0: The Albanese government's contentious changes to discretionary trusts were introduced to Parliament by Federal Treasurer Jim Chalmers today. Now, these proposed new laws would see a 30% minimum tax on discretionary trusts, with the proposed tax not due to begin until the 1st of July 2028. But it does face a battle in the Senate. Government doesn't have a majority there, as we know, over the potential cost to businesses and property investors, say critics. Now, the government expects the reform to raise $4.5 billion over 5 years, arguing discretionary trusts just allow some high-income families to reduce their tax through income splitting. The main objections to the bill are based around the scope of exemptions, the cost of compliance, and the potential impact on privately owned businesses. Labor frontbencher Claire O'Neill says roughly 200,000 small businesses will be impacted, but more than 90% of small businesses will not be impacted or have any effect at all.
2: The vast majority of businesses will have no effect from this because they don't structure their arrangements in this way. Our government is providing a lot of rollover relief to businesses to help them manage this through, but this is a really important change for the country.
0: Now, Shadow Treasurer Tim Wilson says the legislation will definitely be referred to a Senate inquiry for further investigation. He thinks the ALP just doesn't get it when it comes to the bill's impact.
3: To be blunt, I don't think the government understands just how much of a train wreck its new attack on small business is going to be through its trust legislation. And frankly, it's going to explode on them.
0: And the newly fired up Greens leader, David Shoebridge, too, says he's got concerns, but over the potential for loopholes. He says it could benefit Australia's wealthiest, including giving trust holders tax breaks to send their kids to a private school. Did you know about that one?
4: We want to see this legislation on trusts coming from Labor. Deeply concerned that there's some new carve-out for the wealthiest to get some tax lurk when they're paying their private school fees. We want to make sure that this is closing these loopholes and not opening them.
0: Well, take you through the day's politics, including whether or not there might be a Prime Minister versus Treasurer set of tensions brewing. Joining us again to lead Nightlife News Breakdown is Amy Remekas, Chief Political Analyst with the Australia Institute. Amy, good evening to you. Welcome back to Nightlife.
5: Thank you for having me.
0: Now, we'll get to the talk of Albanese versus Chalmers in a moment, but

0: First, this piece of legislation the government is looking to push through. Now, it expects to raise $4.5 billion from this tax in its first year, which is not small beer. What's going to change here? What's the issue? What are they proposing to do?
1: So basically, the government is saying that there have been about 50 years of reports on discrepancies in the trust system and that they're going to be the first government to do it. So the 30% minimum tax, it applies to what we call discretionary trust, which is basically a very fancy tax office term that identifies particular trust structures that give owners of the trust the ability to be a bit flexible to shift their money around, who's a beneficiary, that sort of stuff. And so what they're going to do is they're going to start cracking down on how easy it is to shift money around beneficiaries, but they're doing it with a pretty big lead time. So most businesses or, you know, small businesses that use this particular structure for whatever reason, because there were multiple owners or it just made sense in a particular family, there will be ways that they can restructure their affairs before this comes into being. This particular change is essentially to capture the wealthiest who are using these particular tax structures to avoid paying tax where they can, which the government hopes to make some revenue from.
0: Yeah, I mean, in essence, that's right, a discretionary trust allows you to make distributions from the trust, and you can make it to family members who have a low tax rate, for example, as a way of preserving yourself from being taxed at a higher rate. Now, the coalition says, discretionary trusts are used for a range of legitimate purposes, including by small business owners. And the government, as you say, has outlined several exemptions. But is Tim Wilson right? Is there a misunderstanding or lack of understanding about how some businesses do legitimately use these exemptions, family farms and so on?
1: Yeah, look, I mean, I think there's always going to be that criticism, but at the end of the day, most people who have put a business or a property or, you know, something like a farm into one of these tax structures are doing it so they can minimize their tax rather than it is absolutely necessary to the operation of their business. Mm. So there are going to be ways to move it around, but like one of the reasons that the superannuation changes came under fire was for the same reason. What about people who have put their farm into their self-managed superannuation fund? Again, it's to minimize the tax that they're paying, which, sure, that's available to them. It's open, you know, like nobody's blaming you for taking advantage of the system. But if the system changes because it needs to be made fairer or it's just unfair that people are able to access these sort of structures, then you kind of, I think, have to take your lumps on it. If it's only to minimize tax, you're not losing your business, you're just losing some of the tax breaks that you've been able to access for the last few years.
0: I think it's a fair comment. I mean, in essence, it is a form of reducing tax. Now, you know, there's nothing wrong with reducing your tax. You're a fool if you don't. But
1: that's why accountants make so much money and rule this country.
0: Correct. Are the Greens onto something with this private school fee loophole? This is not something I've heard of, but go on.
1: Yeah, I mean, it's not something that I'm in a tax bracket to have heard of or know anyone, at least knowingly, who does it. But basically, because the proposal doesn't change the tax treatment of private schools, which it already exists, the Greens are saying, well, you're changing a whole bunch of things, but you're not changing this. So you can effectively, you know, pay out for your kids' schooling or, you know, other little exemptions that already exist. You're not doing anything to address that change. So if you're going to be changing all of this other stuff, why don't you also change it so it's not as fair when it comes to the, you know, the tax system, when it comes to the tax system for people who can afford to send their kids to private schools.
0: Yeah. All right. Now, do we have a Hawke Keating situation on our hands with Mr. Albanese and Mr. Chalmers? Are there tensions brewing? A second-term Labor government with a third-term likely. So some echoes of the Hawke-Keating era. Jim Chalmers has denied being rolled by Anthony Albanese after the Prime Minister personally intervened, well, he says he did, to stop a tax office ban on credit card payments a day before stopgap funding was announced. Now, this was apparently prompted by a direct text approach on Mr. Albanese's phone from the chief executive of the Australian Chamber of Commerce and Industry, Andrew McKellar, who contacted Mr. Albanese directly to request the government intervene. But Jim Chalmers says, nah, that's not fair. It was already in play. I wasn't rolled.
2: Were you rolled by the PM?
3: No, not at all. Prime Minister and I were in discussions on Wednesday of last week. He had a view, and I agree with it, that we needed to step in to provide this longer transition period to allow the ATO the time. We had the same view.
0: Well, and at least on the surface, as in Parliament today, Mr. Albanese was keen to point out that they were both on the same page.
4: Completely agreed by the Treasurer and myself. Completely agreed in a way that was consistent with how we do good government. Good government. Good government, having a discussion between ministers.
0: Well, as you can imagine, Shadow Treasurer Tim Wilson had things to work with. Is this a storm in a teacup, Amy, or is something brewing here? There's all constant talk. No, well, not constant. There is talk of Andrew Charlton, for example, waiting in the wings. Is any of this real or not?
1: Well, I mean, like, there's always tension between prime ministers and treasurers, right? Like, I'm pretty sure every single Australian government is built on the tension between a prime minister and the treasurer. I mean, it's where we get most of our, like, stories when things aren't looking particularly interesting. We're just like, oh, is there a leadership challenge in the wings? There is no leadership challenge in the wing, and there is no actual, you know, outsized tension regarding this. Jim Chalmers does what treasurers do, which is tend to try to throw out lures to try and, you know, basically get some different ideas out there, push the window. That is part of being the treasurer. And then when things don't play out so well, the prime minister usually yanks them back and just goes, nope, we're not going to do that. I mean, in terms of this particular change, it was already in the works. You can't just basically turn on a dime. And if anyone who goes back looking at some of the language around this, even to the Friday before all of this happened, the government was already going, oh, okay, look, maybe we need to spend a little bit more time here, given the outcry. But whether or not there's existing an ongoing tension, I mean, I think that is kind of part and parcel of both of their jobs. And sure, there's Andrew Charlton, there's Daniel Molino, there's a whole bunch of people. You could say the same of, you know, you've got Mark Butler there, you've got a whole bunch of people who want to be prime minister. I don't think there's a single person in the parliament who does not want to be prime minister. It's kind of why you get into the business in the first place, right?
0: Yes, there's no obvious challenger, really, is there, at all? You wouldn't think. I mean, Mark Butler, people talk about, but that seems a long way away.
1: Anyway. Yeah, and also, like, Jim Chalmers learnt under Wayne Swan and watched what happens when there is, like, you know, these sorts of challenges wedding in the wings. There is no indication of that happening in the Albanese government.
0: All right, some other legislation introduced to Parliament today. This is something we've talked about a lot on the program. This idea for a gas reservation scheme whereby producers of gas in Australia would be forced to set aside up to 20% of their gas for the domestic market. What could be wrong with this? Amy, it's common sense, isn't it?
1: I mean, like, sure. I mean, any scheme that the industry that's going to be impacted is in agreement with is obviously going to completely upturn everything that we know, right? If the gas industry is going, oh, grumble, grumble, but okay, we'll do it after we've made these changes, and the government's like, sure, make these changes. Yeah, definitely end of times happening. So, yes, this is yet another example of the fossil fuel industry leading an Australian government around. It's now up to 20% of gas needs to be put aside for domestic use. There's no real ministerial discretion anymore, where the minister can kind of force somebody to do something that they don't want to do in the gas industry. And all in all, it's just a lovely distraction from any talk of a gas tax, which seems a much simpler implementation and a lot less easier to game, I would say that.
0: Yes, the gas producers probably think they might be getting off lightly here. All right, look, to another legislative change, the government's hoping might save some money. This is regarding private health insurance changes for over 65s. The proposed bill would have wound back the rebate that older Australians receive on their private health cover. The government says it would free up $3 billion. They say they would spend that elsewhere in the aged care sector. But it hasn't got many friends in the Senate. Today, the bill was basically struck out of the parliamentary agenda after the Greens teamed up with the Coalition and Independent Senator Jackie Lambie. Although the Health Minister, Mark Butler, seems to think it could be resuscitated. He says the government tends to reintroduce the bill tomorrow.
2: It is important that the Parliament have a proper debate, that these really important questions for older Australians are not held hostage to political stunts.
0: Shadow Health Minister Anne Rustin, though, feels that she, the Greens and the crossbench were helping out older Australians.
5: The Coalition and my colleagues on the crossbench and the Greens care about older Australians. We care about the fact that they've paid their private health insurance all their lives, and at a time when they're most likely to need it, it's being ripped away from them by this government.
0: Yeah, the Greens don't like it either. Amy, is it punching down on pensioners, essentially?
1: Look, I mean, I think we should just scrap the private health subsidies altogether. I think John Howard basically introduced those because he wanted to undermine the public health system. He was never a fan of Medicare. And we now spend, if you count all of the direct subsidies and indirect costs of private health insurance rebates, we spend about $12 billion a year on that. So maybe we should broaden the conversation to just getting rid of it altogether and spending that $12 billion a year on the public health system, where we wouldn't have to have these conversations about who is subsidising who and everybody, including people in regional areas where private health insurance doesn't do diddly squat because you don't have the specialists or the private health facilities to access, you know, we would have a better system all round. Mm-hmm. So this conversation really does kind of get me in my like, because I just think like, why do every single time we go, maybe we need to change something, we have this drawn out fight about how we can't possibly change anything, and then the country never moves forward and we all miss out.
0: Yeah, I'm not saying, Amy, are you are you suggesting for a second that the government, state and federal governments are not presiding over a fair, equitable and efficient health system where states never try to rip off the Commonwealth and the Commonwealth never tries to cost shift onto the states? You wouldn't be suggesting that, would you?
1: Oh, God, no, not at all. And I wouldn't say that oppositions tend to oppose things just because it suits them in the moment, and that we're never actually able to have proper policy debates in Australia because we have three-year terms where everyone is thinking about the next election and how they're going to win a particular cohort at the next election. The whole thing needs a rethink because we're about to get into a situation in Australia where all of those baby boomers are going to start transitioning into being aged care, needing a lot more care, needing a lot more health care, and we do not know how we're going to support that. So we actually need to have a proper conversation about these social services in Australia rather than just arguing over these tinkering things because we're too afraid in our political class to address the big issues.
0: Yes, that's right.
1: Just a few thoughts on that one.
0: People could be forgiven for thinking in politics, nothing ever gets done.
1: Yes.
0: All right. We might be. I don't want to develop a thing on this segment for a final funny story with about Queenslanders, but last night we discussed Bob Katter's idea of seceding from the Commonwealth. Well, not seceding. He wants North Queensland to be a separate state.
1: Look, at one point in time,
0: not entirely.
1: Yeah, at one point in time, they've wanted to be a separate country and, you know, join WA in succeeding. So you were correct the first time.
0: Yeah, but well, I mean, as I say, it's not an entirely stupid idea if Bob Katter could get it up. Although tonight the Nationals brought a new one. They want an unofficial symbol of Queensland protected from threats without, namely foreign pineapples. And they set up a stall at Parliament House to push the cause. They oppose a proposal to clear pineapples from India and Indonesia for import. This is Michelle Landry, the National's Chief Whip in the House of Reps, Federal Member for Capricorn, at a bright and fruit-filled presser at Parliament House this morning on the issue of exploding pineapples.
6: Now, when we see these beautiful tropical fruits, they are, you know, grown mainly in Queensland, and they are disease-free. So what they are doing is trying to bring pineapples in exploding pineapples, pineapples that have diseases that will affect our industry here in Australia. Now, why do we want other pineapples from other countries in here? If we bring in fruits that have got diseases in them, it will decimate our whole industry.
0: Golly gosh. Yeah.

0: migrants, pineapples, all these things that are coming from overseas. What are we going to do about it?
1: Yeah, I mean, it would be great if the Nationals cared as much about their local agricultural food bowls as they did the mining industry. But moving on from that, I mean, look, this is one of the issues that happens every single time that we open up new import markets. And one of the issues with pineapples, and I can say this as a Queenslander who's covered these sorts of things for many, many years, is that basically the skin means that you can have people, you can have all sorts of bugs and diseases hiding in that bumpy skin. So, I mean, they've got his point, but we've got most of those bugs and diseases here already. So basically, we need to have a look at whether or not we need to import, why we might look at importing. Is it a cost of living thing? Are we going to just start having protected industries? And if so, could the coalition please decide what they want to have as protected industries and what they don't?
0: Very good. All right, Amy, always great to talk. Amy, thank you. Amy Romikas, Chief Political Analyst with the Australia Institute, has been leading the breakdown tonight.
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0: Yes, Amy Romikas is fantastic, says Karen from Mullumbimby. Not everyone agrees. Which is the point, I guess. My texter, put your name on your text, by the way, and then we can reply to them. Sebastian, thank you for your, don't be cranky, Sebastian. It is physically impossible for me to reply to and respond to every text. But I get Sebastian's point that he thinks we'd be better off without AI and switch off the lights ourselves. And that may well be true. 1-300-800-222 is the number. Julie says, listening to Amy makes my blood boil. Well, there you are. All right. Coming up, economics of the environment. What is going on with that Firmus float? The float of this AI data centre business, or was it? It's quite a curious affair. So we'll talk about that before we talk to Connor Curran and discuss Greek food. Thank you for all the texts, by the way, about the Duchess. And as I say, we'll have more to say about this during the Mighty Challenge. But news that has reached us that Emily, the Duchess of Dubbo, has died. She was 103. And we tried to ring her for her birthday last month. Unfortunately, we were not able to. But that's partly because her phones weren't working. And that's a subject for another discussion too. But anyway, it's very, very sad to hear. And thanks for all your texts too. Some very tender words being spoken, and rightly so. Let's talk economics and this Firmus float that went bust this week.
2: Economics.
0: Joining us for Look at Business and Finance is the ABC's Chief Business Correspondent, Ian Verinder. Ian, good evening to you. Welcome back.
4: Evening, Phil. Good to be here.
0: Well, business news dominated over the last week by the collapse of a proposed float of an AI data centre operation, said to be the biggest public float of any company in Australia since Telstra. $44 billion, the company was called Firmus, run in part by Oliver Curtis, a man who served time in jail for insider trading offences. But that's just one of the many strands in a story that's ended in disaster, because the float has collapsed and fingers are being pointed. And yeah, there are so many strands to this story, aren't they? The AI data centre story, the degree of care that's given to people investing in companies that proposing to float and so on. How are you reading it?
4: Look, there's a real desperation out there to transform or to actually transport the artificial intelligence technology to the masses. Now, you know, as we were talking earlier, it's a little bit like the railway business in America back in the, you know, whenever it was, a century or so ago. And, you know, you can build the world's best locomotive and the world's best carriages and make them all luxurious and premium end. But if you don't have tracks on the ground, you can't get the trains out there. And the data centers essentially are the tracks and for artificial intelligence. And so there is a desperate move at the moment, you know, because the development of the technology itself has taken offered breakneck speed, and they've neglected to have the actual infrastructure on the ground to get it out there. So everybody is desperate to roll these things out. There's not a lot of firms that can actually do it
5: build sheds full of computer chips.
4: They are sheds and they are computer chips. That's true, but there's a certain level of expertise that's required to be able to do that. And there are firms out there that do it, but to do it at the scale that is now being asked of them, so you've got all of these new companies, you know, forming up and trying to get their technology out there and, you know, put this all around the country. And Firmus was one of them. And look,
5: they know how to do it, or they're just promising to do it?
4: They do, and they've got I think they've got two in Melbourne and one or so in Singapore, and they've got a couple that they're trying to get across the line in Tasmania. But as we're seeing, the entire world is jacking up against having these things built in their backyards, and particularly in suburban areas. You know, we've seen it in Sydney, we've seen it in Tasmania, we've seen it everywhere. And, you know, for artificial intelligence to work, you've got to have a lot of these things out there producing a lot of, well, consuming a lot of power and a lot of water and making a lot of noise, because they've all got backup diesel generators on them. And no one's really particularly happy about this in America, in Europe, and here. So that's a bit of a background for it. Firmus itself, it did, I guess, if you want to look at the positives, it was backed by Blackstone, which is one of the world's biggest investors, and also by NVIDIA, you know, the world's biggest company.
5: They had a self-interest because they were selling them the chips.
4: And this is part of the problem of the whole rollout model. NVIDIA is the company that makes the chips. It knows that a lot of these companies don't have the wherewithal to be able to buy the chips and therefore, you know, build the centers on their own. So NVIDIA was an investor. NVIDIA invests in all of these little data center companies to try and sell as many chips as possible. So it is not just an investor in the company rolling out the data centers, it's a supplier as well. And there's this cross-pollination with all of these companies, with Meta was a client of Firmus as well. So there's this cross-pollination. All of them are tied up with one another. And that is in itself potentially a problem, because it works fabulously well when everything is in a growth period and everybody's making more and more money. As soon as one of them runs into trouble and there's a debt problem or some other issue, that problem then gets transferred to every other member of the syndicate. And so even the Reserve Bank is out there saying this is a potential down the track for some kind of contagion to take place if one of these companies actually hits trouble.
5: It's a bubble, in other words.
4: Well, yeah.
5: So Firmus says, okay, we're going to float in Australia. It'll be the biggest float since Telstra, and it has Bank of America and all of these other heavyweights, as you say, Blackstone, on board. I mean, there are five banks, I think, involved in it, but all solid names, you'd think. They are all spruiking it's how great it was going to be and how you better get in quick because, you know, the thing will be oversubscribed and so on and so forth. In the week before it gets launched, all of a sudden the offer price gets cut, and then I think cut again. And this is despite people who are on the right end of a fat cigar are saying, you know, you better get in quick here, get your checkbook ready. In the end, they turn on the lights and open the doors. Come in, everyone. No one does.
4: No.
5: So
4: even some of the existing investors. So, look, a lot of it was portrayed as though Australian investors are basically, not very au fait with the way the technology markets work, and not very sophisticated. You know, we only understand mines, right? Digging holes in the ground, that sort of thing. But if you want to, you know, attract money for technology, this isn't the place to be. And this kind of confirmed that attitude. But there's a couple of things that I think really had most investors, concerned. Number one, it's a company that has really very little history. It hasn't been around for a very long time. It was a Bitcoin miner briefly. So it doesn't have a history. It doesn't earn any money. In fact, it churns through huge amounts of cash at the moment.
5: What's the point? It doesn't earn any money.
4: No, it doesn't make a cent, right? It loses vast amounts of cash, right? So it's burning through a lot of money. The promise was it was going to be making $5 billion a year within the next couple of years. You know, that's the blue sky down the track there. It in the days

0: leading up to the what's known as the book build. This is when you sell the shares before you float them on the stock exchange. In the days leading up to that, they reversed course. So instead of building, they had a $75 billion partnership with another data center group called CDC to build $75 billion worth of data centers in Australia. Suddenly, that's all off, and we're going to be building them through Southeast Asia. I mean, that rattled investors because it was never really announced as such. It just sort of leaked out a little bit. And then, you know, on top of that, you've got the two guys running it. Now, that we've all heard about Oliver Curtis and his, you know, criminal record and, you know, basically convicted for insider trading back in the early 2000s, finally convicted 10 years later, about a decade ago. But the other issue here is that he and his partner, Tim Rosenfeld, don't have any real experience in technology. They're not, you know, they've been around for a couple of years when it comes to data centers. We're talking about a $44 billion company. That's the value that they wanted to assign to this company. And it's a company that, well, they have no experience running ASX-listed companies. None. Absolutely none. And no real background in either the technology or data centers or anything else associated with it. So it's a pretty extraordinary tale. And it just goes to show that it's not just Australian investors. US hedge funds wouldn't put their cash on the table. And even one of the companies, existing shareholders, one of the founding shareholders, a company called Coature, which is American, it was expected to stump up $1.5 billion in this float. It put forth $100 million.
1: Small, so I mean, relatively small change.
0: What does that tell you about somebody who's an insider? You know,
1: so they know what's going on.
0: Yeah. So I mean, where it goes from here is anybody's guess, because obviously, Nvidia wants the rollouts to continue.
1: I mean, there are little tentacles here. There's a Queensland infrastructure firm run by a former rugby league bloke, Wes Maas, tied up in this as well. Their share price has plummeted.
0: 40% they're down.
1: As a result of this. There's a little company in Queanbeyan, I think outside of Canberra, which makes air conditioning stuff that was going to build the sheds. Heaven knows what's happened to them. Oh, actually, no, I think Firmus bought them. That's right. That's right. So, I mean, it has implications. The companies say, oh, well, no matter. It doesn't matter. You know, like, you don't like us here. We'll go to the US and we'll launch on the NASDAQ. Well, what's the likelihood of any success
0: That? What would you think if you were an American investor and you invested on the NASDAQ all the time and you were throwing your money into these companies and you suddenly had a company that couldn't get across the line in Australia? You'd be thinking, oh, okay, so what are we, the cast-offs here, are we on Wall Street? It's also been affected by the SpaceX float, really, because that was the big one, the big initial one, and it was, I guess, for all of these companies, it was a negative for SpaceX to get first across the line, because that was always going to be a performative kind of float rather than one of substance. I mean, you know, SpaceX is a company with Starlink, which is, you know, a reasonable kind of business, but it's also got the old Twitter, you know, the social media thing, and it's got a data center business as well. It's planning to build data centers in space. Now, you know, I don't know what the likelihood of that is, but, you know, SpaceX shares soared on day one, plummeted shortly afterwards to be well below the issue price. Okay. They've since recovered a bit, but it's all over the place, as you would expect with an Elon Musk company. So it's taken the shine off new investments. The second big float to come to try and come to market, Firmus. Now, the other two that are lining up to try and get cash are the two artificial intelligence giants, and we're talking here about OpenAI. And Anthropic. And both of them want stock market listings so that they can access capital from their own shareholders rather than having to rely on the big tech companies, the Googles, the Microsofts, the Metas, you know. And this is because what they're really, really scared of is that the big tech companies are going to outpace them when it comes to producing artificial intelligence models. Mm. And today we've seen Meta come out with an announcement essentially saying that it is now developing frontier AI technology. That means it's right at the very forefront and it's going to be able to take on the likes of Anthropic and OpenAI.
1: What does it say about Australia's involvement in this whole business?
0: Well, we're not really involved apart from the the rollout, the infrastructure rollout with data centres. Mm. I mean, we don't have really any companies that have a great, association.
1: We're not in it.
0: Which is partly why the Australian Stock Exchange has underperformed compared to Wall Street for the past couple of years. Mm. So, you know, the returns that we've all seen in our superannuation balances over the past few years have really been as a result of what's gone on Wall Street and really as a result of the technology boom. What happens if this all starts to unravel? And I think there's a really interesting thing that you have to consider here as well, that the whole technology boom is predicated on the idea that nothing will go wrong. Everything is priced to utter perfection. We're getting the technology being developed at breakneck speed, but suddenly when you're rolling it out to the masses, there's problems. And you know, that means that the technology, there'll be a delay in getting it out to consumers, to households, to businesses and everybody else to actually use properly. So there are going to be delays, and that will probably mean that the expected revenues aren't going to flow through as quickly as possible, which could upset the entire kind of financial ecosystem here.
1: Mm. All right, Ian, always good to talk. Appreciate it.
0: Thanks, Phil.
1: Ian Verinder, ABC's Chief Business Reporter, here's Blondie.

0: Blondie's Heart of Glass. All right, we're going to talk about some Greek food options.
1: Food.
0: Despite a very Irish name, Conor Curran sees himself more as of Greek heritage than anything else, and it's a passion for Greek food that's taken him from the service side of food as a restaurant manager at a variety of restaurants in Australia and London to cross over into the kitchen. He became a MasterChef contestant and surprising himself and others with his knowledge and feel for Greek cuisine. He's now released a cookbook called Eat More Greek with a fresh spin on classic Hellenic dishes and cocktails, and he joins me this evening. Conor, good evening to you. Welcome to Nightlife.
2: Thank you very much for having me. I love the introduction.
0: Now, what's going on, Conor?
2: You're supposed
0: to be, you know, giving us recipes for Guinness pie,
2: yes,
0: and so on.
2: I think we'll all probably agree Greek food is a bit more interesting or maybe more beloved. So I definitely lent towards more Greek food than Irish food. But my Irish upbringing was very Australian in the way that it was kind of meat and three veg. Mm-hmm. Whereas my Greek side, my grandmother, she kind of gave me the lexicon of Greek food and never looked back.
0: Okay, so the Greek side's from via your grandmother. Okay,
2: it is from my mum. So marketable wise, it's very difficult because my name is very Irish sounding, but grew up in a Greek household, yes.
0: Ah, okay. All right. So there was plenty happening in the gyros steaks when you were little.
2: Yes. Sunday, you know, every weekend, yes.
0: Mm. So you started off working in restaurants, but not in the kitchen.
2: Not allowed to go on MasterChef if you work in the kitchen. So no, it was all front of house, restaurant manager. And then COVID hit a few years ago and the restaurant closed, and my life has changed since then. Now I just cook.
0: Yeah. So why did you go on how did you get on MasterChef anyway, if you're a waiter?
2: I applied. I'd had a few too many to drink one night, and me and my mates just thought it'd be really funny if we all applied for reality shows.
0: Mm-hmm.
2: And I somehow got on. And I wasn't a great cook, but I became a very good cook very quickly.
0: How do you get on if you can't cook?
2: Well, I understood how to put a dish together and food, but I had always been cooked for by chefs, so I never really cooked for myself. And it was just a process of very quickly learning. And I had a lot of the building blocks there from just being in restaurants and around Greek food a lot of my life. But on the show, I cooked quite terribly a fair bit of time. So, and I managed to just scrape through now and again.
0: There's a funny story. Well, I think it's funny, Conor, you at one point, you nearly didn't get through the audition because you were trying out a mixed Asian and Greek ideas.
2: Yes.
0: For heaven's sake, Conor, yes. What were you thinking?
2: I don't know what I was thinking. No, the idea was to do Greek pan-Asian fusion food because I'd worked in Asian restaurants my whole life.
0: Yeah.
2: And I got there, and then one of the judges, when they said no to my first audition cook, they said, can you do simple Greek food? And the next cook we had was a comeback cook, and I cooked simple Greek food in a modern way, and the rest is kind of history now.
0: Yeah. What did you remember what you cooked?
2: Yeah, I did Pan-Asian or for the classic Greek?
0: No, for the classic Greek.
2: Yeah. Classic Greek, I did a avgoleminal, which is a lemon egg soup, and I did a pan-seared King George whiting with basil oil and peppered nectarines on the bottom.
0: Oh.
2: So it was like a modern take on a very classic pauper's kind of Greek dish in avgoleminal, and they loved it.
0: I imagine they would. Who wouldn't?
2: Everything came together that day. I was very, very very lucky and very blessed that it worked out.
0: I can't think Asian Greek is ever going to be a thing, Conor, but I might be wrong.
2: Well, look, I've tried. Maybe it's up to the next generation to give it a go. I think I'm pretty settled in the Greek realm now.
0: Yeah. Did you learn to cook at home when you were a kid?
2: A little bit, but not really. No, I learned a lot from chefs over the years. Mm. I think my mum's an okay cook. My grandmother's an incredible cook.
0: Right.
2: But no, I kind of learned very later in life. But I went on the show and I was almost a blank canvas. So I had a very good base level, but a lot of my knowledge now came from actually being on MasterChef, because if you're going to learn how to cook, you probably should know before you get to MasterChef, but I didn't.
0: I think you ought to know.
2: Yeah. But I learnt very quickly, which was good.
0: Yes, you're obviously, that's right, you are obviously a good student, Conor.
2: Not in school, but yeah, and, practically good, not good at memory, so.
0: Mind you, Greek food is not

0: complicated, is
1: no.
0: it? No. I don't mean to put it down at all, but
1: no,
0: it's not complicated food, is it?
1: No, I think a lot of it is why a lot of people quite like it. It is very simple, delicious food. With Greek food, I find a lot of it comes from just a lot of dishes that people don't know. A lot of us know Italian food and Italian dishes, and whereas, you know, I would love for Greek food to have that knowledge, but no, it is quite simple, which is why the cookbook I'm releasing I'm quite happy with, because I feel like anyone could cook from it.
0: Yeah, I mean, you're right about Italian food. Italian cuisine's very popular, I mean, and hugely popular in Australia. Why wouldn't it be?
1: Yeah, of course, it's delicious.
0: Spaghetti bolognese is probably the national dish, I suspect.
1: Well, it's got an Australian name in spag bol, so I'm hoping that Greek food kind of gets a similar rap, hopefully, one day.
0: I was opening a cookbook the other day, and it's by an Australian cookery writer who had a recipe for what she called spaggy bol.
1: Wow.
0: I was thinking, wow, Jesus.
1: I think she's pushed the boat out too far for me there, yeah.
0: It's a bit far out for me too. I was thinking, what must... Mind you, spaghetti bolognese is not an Italian dish really anyway. You don't find it anywhere in Italy.
1: Oh, no, if you go back far enough, I'm sure it all kind of comes from... Every cuisine's a bit similar in a certain way, particularly with Greek food. It comes from so many... countries that came through the country of Greece, and it's all very connected, which I love.
0: Yeah, that's true. If Italy is, well, I think the key to Italian food is that it's regional, isn't it? Is the similar with Greece? Not all Italians eat pasta.
1: No. Greece is very regional. And so where I come from, in Peloponnesos, which is mainland, it's very different to the islands, which had a lot of different spices come through the spice trade through boats. Mm. And then as you head north, it's more Asia Minor region, which is a lot more fruits and savory food. And there are a lot of differences area to area. So my area is known for citrus fruit and oranges and cinnamon. So a lot of that makes its way into the food.
0: Mm. I mean, if you asked Australians to nominate a classic Greek dish, they'd probably say souvlaki, wouldn't they?
1: Yeah, probably, which is delicious. And I'm hoping to... The hope is that I can maybe broaden the horizon that there is more than souvlaki to Greek food.
0: Tell me what else there is.
1: So for me, I love pastissio, which is really a Greek's lasagna. And that's something that, you know, we all love lasagna. I would love people to love...
0: It's a great bake, isn't it?
1: Such a great bake. Yeah. And then as you're saying, spag bol, we have macaronia mekima, which is our bolognese dish, which is also in the cookbook. So there's a lot of ones where I'm like, these are, you know, recipes that wouldn't be too far from the everyday Australian of knowing, just name something slightly different.
0: Yes, there's the barbecuing element of Greek food, which Australians highly relate to, particularly lamb.
1: Definitely. Yeah, I think I think for Greeks, a lot of seafood is done on the barbecue, which I love, and we have such great food, great seafood in Australia. So it's a great opportunity to give octopus a try as well and stuff like that.
0: Mm. Did you get your grandmother to cook? Was she adept at those beautifully syrup-soaked Greek cakes?
1: Yeah, so the syrup cakes were a big one in the household, but what she's known for is her phyllo. She makes fresh phyllo. She'll spend 8 hours on her table slowly pulling it apart. And look, I've tried a million times and it will just never be as good as hers. But phyllo pastry and spanakopita and tiropitas and pita-based recipes is what she's really known for.
0: Actually, you're right about spanakopita. That's a big that'd be up there on the national dishes too, I would think.
1: Oh, yeah. I would say that's probably my favourite in terms of dishes. And it's good as getting around.
0: What's the secret to a good one?
1: I would say, look, the phyllo pastry, good phyllo is always a good shout, but then
0: we're not making our own though, are we, Colin?
1: No,
0: we're buying it.
1: I don't make my own anymore. There's great companies in Australia that do them. But the spinach and the spice mix in the middle is really important. We bulk ours out with leek in my family. So there's a lot of different ways just getting a lot of greens into it. And then it's all down to just baking it long and hard and, you'll get that crunchy top.
0: Yeah. Yes, what about, there's a lot of argument about feta in there.
1: I've missed the argument. What are they arguing about?
0: Feta's great as to whether or not, you know, the ones that you can buy are any good. What do you think?
1: Well, I think as long as there's only one tea in the, when they're selling it to you, I think it should be pretty good. Because two teas means it's not made in Greece, but one tea in the description means it's made in Greece.
0: Ah, feta as opposed to feta.
1: Yeah, so they have a little bit of a champagne ruling that came through a couple of years ago. Any feta with just one tea means it is from Greece.
0: Okay, so Greek, yes, okay, one tea.
1: Yes.
0: And also things like Greek yogurt are having a moment at them too, aren't they?
1: Well, yeah, it's great. I feel like the Greeks have been protein maxing for quite a while Greek yogurt kind of goes on to everything we've ever done, but it's slightly annoying now because every time I go to the supermarket, there's none there. So Glad is getting a good rap, half upset that I can't grab some sometimes.
0: You've put cocktail recipes in your book, which I wouldn't have thought. When I think of Greece, I don't think of Greek cocktails. I think of white wine, I think of retsina, which is a totally acquired taste, I must say.
1: Depends which backyard you get it from.
0: Tell me a good Greek cocktail.
1: So a lot of my time in hospitality I spent around bars and cocktails. So I agree, cocktails aren't that well known in Greece, but my book is a Hellenic look onto classic cocktails. I love Prohibition era cocktails. I love old school. So a lot of my cocktails are actually just Hellenic takes on classics, whether they be margaritas or sours. We have a fig leaf old fashioned in there as well. It's just kind of like, you know, the book isn't properly old school Greek. It's a modern look on Greek food with some classics in there as well.
0: We've got a recipe, haven't we? Smashed pork gyro. Tell me about this.
1: Yeah, so I love a gyro. It's probably one of my favorite dishes, but it's a nightmare to cook. No one has a full spit at home going on a Thursday night. So this is how to have a weeknight pork gyro in your own house, where you essentially just put all the spices into the mince mixture and you flatten it onto a pan, hard sear, and then you can fill it up with all your favorite fillings. And it's kind of got all the lovely spice and taste of a gyro without spending 4 hours in the backyard waiting for it to rotate and cook.
0: The smashed pork gyro, we'll put it up on our website.
1: Fantastic.
0: Thank you, Connor. The book is called Eat More Greek, and, well, you know, why not?
1: Why not? Yeah, exactly.
0: All right, Connor, I would stay with it and get off the fusion, but anyway. Oh, maybe Irish-Greek fusion. No, that's not a good idea.
1: Maybe Eat More Irish might be coming out soon. Who knows? Irish. Yeah.
0: Good on you, Connor. Thank
1: you. Well, thank you so much, mate.
2: Nightlife with Philip Clark on ABC Radio.
0: Yes, Eat More Greek. Connor Curran was my guest. I'll put that recipe up on the website as well. He's a cook these days, former MasterChef contestant. They've gone on to some great things, those MasterChef people, have they not? Simple food, good ingredients, done well. Those three things, anything will be brilliant, says Paul from Melbourne, the ACT. Well, I think that's true, Paul. That's one of the great truisms, I would think. All right, we've got the Mighty Challenge coming up. Thank you, everyone who's texting in about Emily too. Thank you, Ruru and Lungwarren. That's lovely. Your sunny nature and good cheer lighten our hearts, especially during the dark days and even darker nights of COVID lockdowns. Rest in peace, gorgeous lady. Thank you, Ruru, and lots of others too. All right, if you'd like to play, 1-300-800-222, 25 questions in 5 categories, answer question 25, and you will be a winner. Now, someone has to win, so it may as well be you, all right? Give us a call. Lines are free. You'll get straight through. 1-300-800-222. Competition commences straight after this.
2: When the unexpected happens,
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4: When real people speak,
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7: ABC News with David Rollins. The Federal Health Minister is vowing to forge ahead with controversial private health insurance changes for over 65s. The bill has been struck from the parliamentary agenda after the Greens teamed up with the Coalition and Independent Senator Jackie Lambie. The proposed changes would wind back the rebate that older Australians receive on their private health cover, freeing up $3 billion to be spent elsewhere in the aged care sector. Mark Butler says the government intends to reintroduce the bill to Parliament in the coming day.
8: It is important that the Parliament have a proper debate, that these really important questions for older Australians are not held hostage to political stunts.
7: Residents of the Ukrainian capital Kyiv are sceptical about whether a ceasefire can effectively be implemented between Russia and Ukraine. That's after a fresh wave of Russian airstrikes killed at least 3 people and hit critical energy infrastructure in Kyiv. Despite US claims that there is an energy ceasefire currently in place, Ukrainian President Volodymyr Zelensky has called on Western allies to continue sharing intelligence and will meet British Prime Minister Andy

0: Vietnam and the EFTA bloc, which includes Switzerland, Norway, Iceland and Liechtenstein, concluded negotiations in July after years of talks that began in 2012. That's despite Vietnamese authorities detaining three activists, including a Norwegian national, on suspicion of terrorism last month. The bloc says the incident has not affected the signing. The Prime Minister has wished Pope Leo a speedy recovery following his lung cancer diagnosis. The 71-year-old pontiff is recuperating in hospital after doctors detected cancer in his lung during surgery. Anthony Albanese says he hopes that Leo recovers with full health as soon as possible.
1: Pope Leo is a source of inspiration for Catholics and many others right around the world, but particularly here in Australia. He is a voice for peace, for humanity and for reason in our complex and troubled world.
0: Military police have been notified after a video recording device was found in a cabin on the Navy survey ship HMAS Lewin. Stephen Clark has the story.
2: Crossbench Senator Jackie Lambie exposed the privacy breach in federal parliament today. She said she'd received a letter from a person who claimed a camera had been found in the shower facilities on the ship, with concerns that footage may have been uploaded online. The ABC understands the device had been placed in a female-only quarters. In a statement, Defence says it's an extremely serious matter. It says the incident has been referred to the Joint Military Police Unit and is also working with civilian authorities.
0: Disaster recovery funding has been activated for three Central Australian council areas following Monday's destructive storm. Chris Marikarani Fitzpatrick has the details.
3: The federal and Northern Territory governments have announced financial assistance for eligible households, primary producers and non-profit organisations. Homeowners could receive up to $16,901 for essential structural repairs not covered by insurance. Primary producers may receive freight subsidies of up to $15,000, while eligible non-profit organisations could receive grants of up to $10,000. The funding will also support emergency clean-up operations and repairs to damaged public infrastructure. The Territory Government will administer the assistance with application details to be published through Secure NT.
0: The Sydney Swans say they would have happily welcomed Nick Blakey back to the AFL club if North Melbourne's trade offer was not sufficient. The 26-year-old defender was sent to Arden Street in exchange for five draft picks, including this year's pick six. He spent his final games with Sydney suspended for breaching club standards following a night out in Melbourne. Swans list manager Chris Keane says the relationship between Blakey and the club was not beyond repair.
4: From our point of view, we were really comfortable that he could walk back into the footy club if the deal didn't satisfy what we wanted. Pick six was clearly a big part of that, but there was certainly a sense that if there wasn't that on the table, then he could absolutely walk back in.
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Yes, well, hello and how are you? 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This is Nightlife. 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Third hour of the program at 6 past midnight Eastern Time, 6 past 11 Queensland Daylight Time, 6 past 9 in Western Australia, South Australia 24 to midnight in the Territory it's 24 to 11. 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From now till 5 a.m. in Burnie, by the way, and also in Armidale, you might get some interruptions to your FM signal in Burnie and your TV channel 25 in Armidale. And also Queensland time until 12 to 5, you might lose your AM signal in Townsville. All right, the rest of the country show there should be good. You should be getting us on broadcast on

0: 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All right, 1-300-800-222 is the number. We're about to play the Mighty Challenge. Sad news today came through. I mentioned this at the beginning of the program, and I've mentioned it throughout the program. Sad news today that we heard news of the death of Emily, the Duchess of Dubbo. Emily was 103 years old. You might recall last month in September, her birthday, we tried to contact her, were unsuccessful, and there were reasons to do with her ability to receive and make calls from the nursing home. But we were sad about that. But, gee, what a character Emily was. Next week we'll celebrate me being here for 10 years on this program. But Emily, the Duchess of Dubbo, was there from the beginning. And what joy she brought to everybody. With her calls into the program. I know it also was a big highlight for her life as well. She was she had a long and interesting life, Emily. Not all of it easy, perhaps not most of it easy. She was a tremendous character, lived a sort of what many would describe as a picaresque or odd lifestyle. She grew up in a girls' home. She suffered abuse during her life as well. She ran away to the circus, and her stories from the circus, of course, were often a highlight of the program, weren't they? She lived in a caravan outside of Dubbo on a riverbed for many years with goats and animals, and they were the subject of her nightly missives as well. She would always have a crack at questions, and occasionally, very occasionally, she might get one right as well. But that was part of the joy too. And everyone, I think, everyone's heart was warmed by her sign-off, a big hooroo. Well, you know what, Emily? A big hooroo to you too. And now that you're safe and warm wherever you are, Emily, thanks to us for the joy and cheer that you brought into what is often a pretty dark and gloomy world. But you were never like that. Not ever like that. So, Emily, goodbye, and God bless from all of us here on Nightlife. And thanks for the messages as well, which I'll read out as when we get to them as the evening goes on. When the angels come to take those we hold near and dear to the next chapter of life, the physical presence of that individual is lost, says Jason from Broken Hill. But nothing can take away the memories created nor the experiences shared. These will remain forever. The shadow on the ground. Whisper in the wind. R.I.P. Emily. Yeah, good on you. Diana from Woodnilling, yes, such a great character. Big hooroo, says Belinda. May your star be as bright as you were. I love that. Yeah, a little bit has disappeared, hasn't it? We've had some tremendous characters on the Nightlife Mighty Challenge over the years, but I doubt that there was a bigger one than Emily Lyons. 103 years old, incredible, particularly given the life that she led. All right, is everybody set and ready? Because if you are, so am I. Paul from Esperance wants to do the decent thing for Emily. G'day, Paul.
1: G'day, Phil. I think we have to have a special big hooroo, don't we?
0: I reckon we do, mate. Hit it up.
1: Here we go. Hooroo, Emily.
0: Good on you, Paul. Nicely done, mate. Thank you. By Paul the truckie from Esperance. Yes, exactly. Ken from Albany says, oh, Phil, old mate, a big hooroo to him, the Duchess of Dubbo, who's with a pooch and the great big top in the sky. Yeah. As I say, she had a tough life. No children of her own, by the as far as I'm aware, no. But loved everybody, animals, children, and the lot in her life. All right. Let's celebrate with her as we get into tonight's Mighty Challenge. Five categories. Category number one, a mysterious category. Category number two, 8-letter answers. Category number three, sport. Category number four, European countries with names that start with a vowel other than A. And category number five, insects. All right, a mysterious category, eight-letter answers, sport, European countries with names that start with a vowel other than A, and insects. What's it going to be? Anne from Caulfield's going to kick us off. G'day, Anne.
2: Hi, how are you going?
0: Not too bad.
2: Well, I'll first say condolences to Emily as her loved ones and, yeah.
0: Yeah, exactly. Exactly. I love this one from Joe. Joe said, I can remember when I first heard Emily, I thought she was someone playing a character. She couldn't possibly be real. It took some nights listening to realise that she was the real deal. I know what you mean, Joe. Yes, I know. Oh, dear, she was. She was. She did sound like someone who was performing a character, but she wasn't. She was a character all of her own. All right, Anne, what do you like here? Mysterious category, eight-letter answers, sport, European countries with names that start with a vowel other than A, or insects?
2: Let's try eight-letter answers, but not too confident at the moment.
0: Eight-letter answers. Question number one. In crochet, what animal-related term is used to describe removing whole rows of stitching when you've made a mistake?
2: Oh, my gosh. I used to knit, but I never really crocheted properly.
0: What animal-related term in crochet? The category is eight-letter answers.
2: I'm sorry, I can't even think of anything.
0: No good?
2: No worries. Okay, thank you.
0: Thanks, Anne. Bye-bye. James in Georgetown in Tassie. G'day, James.
3: How are you going?
0: Not too bad. Not too bad.
3: I have absolutely no idea. I've never done crocheting, but I must say that I feel for Emily and thank you for the program.
0: Yeah, no, thank you. Thank you, James. You can take it up sometime, James. You never know.
3: You never know.
0: You never know. See you. Bye-bye. Michael from Coburg says, a few years ago I sent a suggestion they should do an Australian story on Emily, the Duchess of Dubbo, but I didn't receive any response. Oh, no, there was a response, Michael. I'm not sure what happened to it, too. The program did speak to me about it at one stage, too. I'm not sure where it went. Obviously the program never ended up being made. Martin says, if anyone so richly deserves a state funeral, it's the Duchess of Dubbo. At 67, it's rare for me to cry. No, I can't stop. I know, Martin. I know. Duncan from Tumbiumbi on the Central Coast. G'day. Hi, Duncan.
4: G'day. How you doing?
0: Not bad. Question number one. Eight-letter answers. In crochet, what animal-related term is used to describe removing whole rows of stitching when you've made a mistake?
4: Whole rows of stitching, I'm not sure. I'm going to have to guess. Is it warrening?
0: No, that's not a reasonable guess at it, but no, it's not warrening. It's not warrening. We need a crochet here, don't we? Simon from Adelaide. G'day, Simon.
5: Yeah, g'day, Phil. How are you going?
0: Not too bad.
5: Just before I start, this is another hooroo from Emily from the truckies, mate.
0: Your hooter is not as hooting as Paul's, I must say, Simon, but thank you anyway, mate.
5: I'm not in my Kenworth tonight. I'm in a DAF, so it's smaller, mate.
0: Okay, no worries. On you, Simon. Appreciate the gesture. What do you reckon? Eight-letter answers. In crochet, what animal-related term is used to describe removing whole rows of stitching when you made a mistake?
5: Look, I have heard of this before. Let's just throw it out there and say crocodile.
0: Yeah, not crocodile. Thank you, Simon. No. Bye-bye. Yes, Deb in Hobart says, I was listening tonight. Emily got two correct questions in a row. I know, I was here. She did. She was as shocked and amazed as we all were. A happy memory of a really great character. Yeah, no, she always had it. You always wanted to hear, well, you always wanted the question, but getting it right never happened very often. Where are we? 1-300-800-222. Young Tommy's with us. G'day. Hi, Tommy.
6: Hey, how are you?
0: Not too bad. Have you learned how to crochet yet, Tommy?
6: No. I was hoping for the sport category.
0: Yeah, no, fair enough. Oh. Fair enough. We have to get through this one. In crochet, what animal-related term is used to describe removing whole rows of stitching when you've made a mistake?
6: Oh, I've got no idea.
0: No good. I don't blame you,
6: Tom. Have a great night.
0: Thanks, Tommy. I don't blame you.

0: No. What if Trevor from Croydon Park? You wouldn't, you don't strike me as a crocheter, Trevor, but I can. I remain to be surprised.
1: No. definitely a swift talent, if I ever had one.
0: No good?
1: Not at all.
0: No. Fair enough. We do need a crocheter. Kathy from Lakewood's got it. Jenny in Newport, being a crocheter, I know this term well. Yeah, nice. Thank you. Who else has got the right answer here on the text line too? Oh, Melissa in Templestowe, Jack in Gisborne. Jack in Stratton says, it's obviously an aardvark. That's an eight-letter word. no, it's not. It's not an aardvark. It's not an aardvark. But there you go. Bo's in the truck. I don't know whether you... Bo, is this any good? You know a lot of things, Bo, but this one might be a bit tough.
2: Yeah, I think you can put me back on hold and give me another go later.
0: I almost feel that's fair, Bo.
2: I'm useless at tying knots, let alone crochet.
0: Oh, hang on. No, that's a, you're a truckie. You can't be useless at tying knots. Come on, what about the trucker's hitch?
2: I drive a tanker. What knots do I tie on that?
0: Oh, you got a tanker. That's true. Yeah, what am I talking about? Of course. Okay. I thought you might have started out on the old-fashioned flatbed with a tarp, that's all. Sorry.
2: I did, but then I was spoiled. I had ratchet straps.
0: Ah, yes, that's right. Well, that's true. That's true. They are, it must be said, an improvement. Bo, are we saying goodbye? You can have a guess. In crochet, what animal-related term is used to describe removing whole rows of stitching when you've made a mistake?
2: I'll just say Varley Emily, and I'll just say Looper.
0: No.
2: And good night.
0: See you, mate. Bye. Toodaloo. Kate from Perth. Hello, Kate.
3: Hi, how you going?
0: Not too bad. Are you a crocheter?
3: I am.
0: Aha. Uh-huh. In crochet, Kate, what animal-related term is used to describe removing whole rows of stitching when you've made a mistake?
3: I hope I've got it right. Is it frogging?
0: Correct. Yes, it is. Hey. It is. It's frogging. Frogging. Doesn't sound as though it was a very happy circumstance, having to remove whole rows of stitching when you've made a mistake. Question number two. We're in eight-letter answers. You can stay there or you can move.
3: What are the other categories again?
0: Sport, a mysterious category. Sorry, sports one category. A mysterious category is another one. Insects or European countries with names that start with a vowel other than A.
3: Let's go with the European countries one.
0: European countries that with names that start with a vowel other than A. The world's oldest continuously running university can be found in which country?
3: The United Kingdom?
0: Not the United Kingdom, no. Thanks, Kate. Bye-bye. No, not the United Kingdom. Paul from Geelong, I see you. I'll get to you shortly. Jeff from Jalora. G'day, Jeff.
4: Good evening, Philip. How are you?
0: I am exceptionally well, but saddened by the news of our dear Emily.
4: Yes, that was very sad to hear.
0: Departing this world, yeah.
4: Yeah, she was magnificent with those urus. That's magnificent.
0: Oh, dear. I know. Question number two. European countries with names that start with a vowel other than A. The world's oldest continuously running university can be found in which country?
4: Yeah. I'm thinking, now, I know...
0: It's Oxford, not the UK.
4: Yeah, well, so I can't ask you questions, so does that rule out England? That's my only thing there. And then if we take that one out, then France, no, that's not, no. I'm going to go England, not the United Kingdom. I'm going to go England.
0: No, it's not. No, not the UK or England. Okay. No. Thanks, Jeff. See you later. Bye-bye. Thank you for that.

0: 1-300-800-222 is the number. Cara from Mullumbimby, no, that's not correct. Helen from Footscray, that is correct. Yes, several people are saying, why is removing a row of stitching when you've made a mistake in crochet called frogging? It said it's called frogging because frogs say ribbit, ribbit, which sounds like ribbit, ribbit, ribbit. Was that what you, when that's what you're doing to the rows. Thank you, Jackie. We've got that one on board. All right, Dick from Wollongong. G'day, Dick.
1: Sorry. G'day, Phil. How are you?
0: Yeah, no, I'm good. I'm very well. Question number two. European countries with names that start with a vowel other than A. Mm-hmm. The world's oldest continuously running university can be found in which country?
1: Iceland?
0: Not Iceland.
1: Okay, thanks.
0: Thank you. Bye-bye. No, it's not in Iceland. Too cold to get to uni in Iceland, is it not? Nick from Budgiewoy. G'day, Nick.
2: Hey, Phil.
0: The world's oldest continuously running university can be found in which country? European countries with names that start with a vowel other than A.
2: I don't know. I'm hoping it's like a trick question. My problem is that I'm so stupid that I don't know. Is Spain like Espana with an E? I don't know. That's my answer anyway.
0: Not correct, Nick.
2: Oh, well, there you go.
0: There you go. No. Bye-bye. See ya. No, not correct. Norbert's in Perth. G'day, Norbert.
3: Hello, Phil. How you doing?
0: Oh, I'm pretty good, yeah. We're up to question two. European countries with names that start with a vowel other than A. The world's oldest continuously running university can be found in which country?
3: Is it in Italy?
0: Correct. Yes, it is in Italy.
3: Is it Turin? Torino?
0: No, it's not. No, not Torino. No, it's the world's oldest continuously running university can be found in Bologna. University of Bologna.
3: I should actually know that because I was studying actually had some work that was researched by a famous engineer from that part of the world. So, yeah. But yes, I knew it was Italy.
0: Yeah. No, it's the University of Bologna. There's a very atmospheric, there's heaps of students in Bologna, but the university itself is very old and there's a beautiful old dissecting demonstration room in Bologna at the university there, which you can go and visit. And, it's quite terrific. Question number three, European countries with names that start with a vowel other than A. You could stay there or you could move anywhere else. A mysterious category for eight-letter answers, sport, insects.
3: I'll stick with the countries that begin with vowels other than A.
0: All right, question number three. The world's oldest continuously running university can be found in which country? That's Italy. The world's second oldest continuously running university can be found in which country, Norbert?
3: And if that one also begins with a vowel other than A.
0: That's the category.
3: And I'm sure it's not a trick question to have Italy as the answer again. What other countries are there with? Is that one actually the United Kingdom?
0: You can't ask me questions.
3: Okay, fine. My answer will be the United Kingdom.
0: Correct. Yes, it is. This world.
3: Is it Cambridge or Oxford?
0: It's Oxford. Yes, Oxford University. The United Kingdom has the second oldest continuously running university. I suppose you could say England too, couldn't you? Oxford being in England. Is the second oldest, but the University of Bologna is, in fact, older. Alrighty. Question number four. European countries with names that start with a vowel other than A. Martin says, by the way, when you know, please let us know Emily's funeral details. I reckon we can empty the local businesses of flowers. Martin, I will endeavour to do that. I really will endeavour to do that. I know there are people who are helping with this, and I will endeavour. I'll endeavour to do that. But this audio, by the way, is from... Because, you know, we tried to ring her last month for her 103rd birthday, but we've got some audio here. This is from last year on her, you might recall, I remember we rang her on her 102nd birthday.
4: Well, can I say hello to everybody out there and take care and I hope you will see 100 or more as the time goes on. And I wish you all the best. And here's the biggest hooray to you all.
0: Good on her. Good on her. Yeah. Emily Lyons has left this earth. She died. She was 103. And as I say, it was a sadness for us that we did not get to ring her on her 103rd birthday. Although we tried. Norbert, question number four. Do you want to stay with this category?
3: I think we'll stick with the category.
0: European countries with names that start with a vowel other than A. Standing at 2,061 metres, Mount Hovela is the highest point of which country?
3: Mount Hovela. Iceland?
0: Not Iceland. No.
3: No.
0: Thanks, Norbert. Bye-bye. Jeff in Theberton says, the world's oldest university in Bologna sounds like baloney to me. Boom, boom. Yes. All right. Lee says, my husband was worried about me one night when I was shaking with laughter listening to Emily yelling at her barking dogs outside the caravan. Yeah, that was a big thing, wasn't it? She used to get into those dogs. Joey in Coffs Harbour, that is. G'day, Joey.
5: G'day, Phil. Far out. We were so lucky that the Duchess wasn't very good at trivia because it just meant we had more time to listen to her stories.
0: Exactly. She was rubbish at answering the questions, but very good fun to talk to. I agree.
5: It'd be after a couple of minutes, she'd go, how about I go at the question?
0: That's right. Haven't you got any animal questions? But even when we gave her animal questions, it wasn't much job.
5: So funny.
0: Question four. We're in European countries with names that start with a vowel other than A. Standing at 2,061 metres, Mount Hovela is the highest point of which country?
5: There's not many left. I'm guessing
0: It's not Iceland.
5: Estonia?
0: Nice, but no cigar.
5: All
0: thanks,
5: right.
0: Joey.
5: Cheers, guys.
0: See ya. Bye-bye. Steve from Frankston. Hello, Steve.
6: Yes.
0: Hello. Bill. Question number four, Steve.
6: Yeah.
0: Standing at 2,061 metres, Mount Hovela is the highest point of which country?
6: Can you spell Hovela?
0: No.
6: Oh, okay.
0: Mount Hovela.
6: Hovela, okay. It's 2,000 metres, is it? So I'll go with, say, how about Andorra?
0: Not Andorra. No, thanks, Steve. Not Andorra. I think the mountains in Andorra would be higher than that, wouldn't they? I would think so. Fran from the Coromandel Valley. G'day, Fran.
7: G'day.
0: Standing at 2,061 metres, Mount Hovela is the highest point of which country?
7: Goodness me, it's a tough one.
0: European countries that starts with a whose names start with a vowel other than A.
7: We've had Estonia, that was wrong. We've had Italy, that's for the Bologna. Could it be Italy again?
0: We've had the United Kingdom or England.
7: How about Ireland?
0: Not Ireland, no. Okay. Thank you, Fran. Thank you. Trevor from Croydon Park, we've already had you on. David from Mount Cola. G'day, David.
8: Yeah, g'day, Philip.
0: Dave knows most things.
8: Well, I've had a good run of outs lately.
0: That's true. But you see, David, that's the mark of the great player. You know, like Don Bradman had a duck in his last innings. Don't worry about it. Question four. European countries with names that start with a vowel other than A. Standing at 2,061 metres, Mount Hovela is the highest point of which country? Now, we've already had Italy and the United Kingdom and England and Iceland.
8: Yeah, I know Ukraine starts with a U, but I think that's fairly flat. But I can't think of anything else, but I'll say Ukraine.
0: Correct. Yes, it is. It is. Mount Hovela is in Ukraine. Yeah, I don't think of of Ukraine as being very mountainous either. But I suppose 2,000 metres is not that high in mountain.

0: terms, is it? I don't know.
1: Well, it's not as high as Fuzzy Osco, so you know, and Fuzzy Osco is not considered a very high mountain, so yeah.
0: Yeah, yeah, yeah. But you and I are well of ignorance about the geography of Ukraine, but I just assumed it's very flat, David, because they have massive wheat fields and, you know.
1: Yeah, there's steppe.
0: Question number five. European countries that stay, with names that start with a vowel other than A, you can stay here or you could move to insects, a mysterious category, eight-letter answers or sport.
1: Okay. Eight-letter answers. Oh, no, I'll finish the European one.
0: Question number five. According to the Landnámabók, an ancient manuscript, the settlement of which country began in 874 AD?
1: I'm not sure the origin of that word, but it could be Irish, so I'll go with Ireland.
0: Not Ireland, David, no. No, thank you, mate. Bye-bye. See you later. Paul from Geelong. G'day, Paul.
2: How you going, Phil?
0: Pretty good. What do you reckon? According to the Landnámabók, an ancient manuscript, the settlement of which country began in 874 AD? It's not Ireland.
2: Some crack in India.
0: No, hang on. I'll give you another go because we're in a category called European countries with names that start with a vowel other than A.
2: Other than A is also a country.
0: European countries with names that start with a vowel other than A.
2: I don't know if it's a country, though.
0: No. No, that's the city in Norway, Paul. No, that's not going to help you. All righty, Paul's in Hong Kong. G'day, Paul.
3: G'day. How you doing?
0: Not bad. Question number five. Slow going tonight. European countries with names that start with a vowel other than A. According to the Landnámabók, an ancient manuscript, the settlement of which country began in 874 AD?
3: Yeah, it's a weird name for a document. There's not many countries left. Iceland.
0: Correct. Very good. Very good. You're right.
3: I'm just going to take this opportunity to send my condolences, obviously, to Emily on the passing of Emily and her family. She was a bright light to listeners far and wide, including for myself.
0: Good on you. Good on you, Paul. Yeah. No, exactly. Thank you to everyone who's sending in texts too about Emily and the indomitable cheerful spirit of Emily. I mean, despite that, she had such a tough life, you know, really. And I don't want to dwell on, you know, some of the abuse she suffered as a young girl, but I mean, dear oh dear, to emerge with the spirit and lust for life that she had was tremendous. Hey, question number six.
3: Yeah.
0: European countries with names that start. Well, there's one left in this category, if you like.
3: Oh, right. Listen, I think I'm going to change tack. There's not many. There's not many left in the barrel, so I'm going to switch over to. Can you repeat the categories again, please?
0: A mysterious category, eight-letter answers, sport, insects.
3: I'm going to go for sport, please.
0: Sport. Question number six. Which letter of the alphabet appears in the names of all eight countries that have won the FIFA Men's World Cup?
3: All eight countries of the what? FIFA World Cup?
0: Yeah, which letter of the alphabet appears in the names of all eight countries that have won the cup, World Cup?
3: Oh, won the cup. Letter A?
0: Correct. Yes.
3: Okay.
0: Was that an inspired guess?
3: England,
0: Uruguay, Brazil, Italy, England, Germany, Argentina, and, Spain, France. Sandy,
3: yeah,
0: thank you.
3: I've got a few friends from the UK, and yeah, they were up and about pre World Cup, and they were pretty shattered towards the end. So, as an Aussie, that made me feel pretty good.
0: That's harsh.

0: For Harshman Fair. Hey, question number seven. Do you want to stay with sports?
1: Yes, please.
0: Which 2026 sports action movie stars Russell Crowe, Luke Hemsworth and Daniel McPherson?
1: Sports movie, the title. Oh, I've got zero clues. Thank you very much.
0: Thanks, Paul. See you later. Ah, Ray in the Bay says, yes, Emily and her dog called, shut up. She her daily trips into town, into Dubbo, not daily actually, but trips into town. She lived in, as I say, for many years in this caravan. That's when I first encountered her. She was in the caravan. And she used to call us from the caravan, sometimes lying in bed, sometimes not. And it was the fall that worried us. And I know we caused some help to be sent her way when she fell over in the caravan and called us from the van. She was lying in the van and couldn't get up and so on. It was quite, I thought, dangerous. So we did get some help for her then. Which did, in the end, I think, result in her being transferred out of those living quarters, which, although, you might think was all very romantic in a way, but it wasn't. And she was looked after in a nursing home in Wellington. 1-300-800-222 is the number. Pandora from Sapphire Beach. Hi, Pandora.
2: Hey, how you going, Phil?
0: Not bad. Sports. Which 2026 sports action movie stars Russell Crowe, Luke Hemsworth and Daniel McPherson?
2: Oh, I have no idea, Phil, but Valet to Emily.
0: Valet to Emily. Thanks, Pandora.
2: You're welcome.
0: Good on you. Bye-bye. Valet indeed. Glenn from Penrith likes sport, and the movie was this year. What is it? Which one is it, Glenn?
3: Yeah, well, I haven't seen it, but it won't be any better than Cinderella Man, of course, which was a great movie.
0: With
3: Russell Crowe. It was a beauty, that one. It was just 100 to 1 to win that fight. True story.
0: Mm.
3: But anyway, this is about the MMA fighter or mixed martial arts Beast.
0: Correct. It is. It's called Beast. Yes. If you think that mixed martial arts is a sport, I don't know. I suppose it is, Glenn.
3: No, I don't. I don't even like watching it. But I might.
0: I think it's pretty.
3: I don't mind Russell Crowe movies.
0: Dave's putting his thumbs up. Dave, do you? That is something I never knew about you. Really? Dave is saying.
4: I used to do martial arts.
0: Fair enough.
4: Oh, yeah.
0: Yeah, no, that's fair enough.
4: Actually, us to everybody that does martial arts. Us.
0: Dave, I withdraw. That's true. You are a martial artist. So, therefore, fair enough. Question number eight. We're in sport.
3: Yeah, stick there, mate. I was just going to say about the World Cup with the letter A in them.
0: Mm.
3: Australia with two A's would be three A's would be a big chance, wouldn't they?
0: What? With what? Sorry?
3: They got three A's in their name.
0: Oh, I see.
3: We're immoral and win it one day.
0: Yeah.
3: That was a bit of useless information.
0: I don't think we've got any chance of winning the World Cup any day, Glenn. Not ever. Not now. Not next time. Not next time. Not ever. But I love the fact that we get in it and we do pretty well. Rugby League World Cup. Now that's a different matter. I would say if we don't win it, there should be a national inquiry. But anyway, I think there we go.
3: The competition's getting very. Very close in the Rugby League World Cups now with all the NRL players going to play for...
0: They go and play for
3: Samoa and that's right, New Zealand.
0: They go and play for their birthplace, don't they? Yeah.
3: I wouldn't be putting the last on Australia tomorrow night against New Zealand. I'll give you that one.
0: Yeah. Hey, question number eight. We're in sport.
3: Yeah, stay in sport, mate.
0: Which sport is central to Canadian author L. Kennedy's off-campus series of books?
3: Oh, I don't know. Ice hockey?
0: Correct, yeah.
3: Well,
0: if it's from Canada, it's got to be ice hockey, doesn't it?
3: It's got to be, doesn't it?
0: Question number nine, sport. Okay,
3: yep.
0: Continuing on. Socceroo Harry Souttar has a brother who plays soccer for another country. Which one?
3: Oh. country or which brother?
0: No, Socceroo Harry Suter has a brother who plays soccer for another country. Which one? What's the country? No, oh, I see what you mean, yes. No, what's the country?
3: Well, Suter sounds Scottish, so I'll say Scotland.
0: Correct, it is, yes.
3: There we go.
0: Harry Suter plays...
3: Yeah, there's a Scottish darts player called Alan Suter.
0: Oh, there
3: you are. I'm pretty sure he's Scottish, so that's where I got that from.
0: Thank you, Graham from Marmion in WA. Thoughts, sympathy and thanks to all those who cared for Emelina Twilight years. Yeah. No, indeed, Graham, indeed. Thanks and nicely said. Righto, Glenn, we're up to question number 10. Hang on, you've got three in a row. How did that happen?
3: Oh, my best is seven, but I haven't had that for a while.
0: Question number 10, we're in sport.
3: How did that happen?
0: Question number 10, Glenn.
3: How many sport we got left?
0: I'm in favour of everyone doing well, as you know. We've got one sport, one left.
3: Right, I go for it.
0: SW19 is the postcode for which London sporting location?
3: SW19, no idea. Sporting location, I'll just say Manchester.
0: Not Manchester, no.
3: Nah.
0: Thanks, Glenn. See you, mate. Thank you. No, that is not correct. Peter in the truck says, what did Emily and Barnaby Joyce have in common? They both tell the dogs to sit down and shut up. Yes, but there was no real comparison. I don't think Barnaby was even could hold a candle to to Emily's instructions to her dogs, quite frankly. Brett from Alice Springs. Hello, Brett.
5: Hey, how you going?
0: Not bad, not bad.
5: Yeah.
0: We're in sport. SW19 is the postcode for which London sporting location?
5: Well, I wouldn't have a clue, but I'm just saying that we're up here for the Master Games.
0: Oh, yeah.
5: If you heard of it.
0: Did you get smashed by that storm the other day?
5: We did, yes.
0: Yeah.
5: I'm camping in a caravan and my awning's gone and the neighbours' is gone as well.
0: Yeah, so, well, you're lucky the van didn't tip over, Brett. That was shocking, wasn't it? Yeah, yeah.
5: It was, yes. Yes.
0: Anyway, what's your sport, Brett?
5: Clay bird shooting.
0: Oh, okay. Have you had a go? I mean, have you had a competition yet?
5: Yeah, no, we've all finished now. Finished up on Wednesday.
0: How'd you do?
5: Yeah. Yeah, I've got a collection of medals, so I'm happy.
0: Oh, good, good on you.
5: Yeah, yep.
0: Love the Masters Games. Question 10, sport, SW19 is the postcode for which London sporting location?
5: Yeah, I really wouldn't have a clue, but I can't even think of a suburb in London, so.
0: No good?
5: No good at all, mate.
0: See ya. Bye.
5: Thank you.
0: By 1-300-800-222. Where are we? Safe, is it? From Ascot
6: Yes.
0: Vale?
6: Yeah, that's correct.
0: Hi, Safe. Question 10. Hi. Sport, SW19 is the postcode for which London sporting location?
6: Man, I'm a first-time caller and sports is not my forte, but I'm going to give it a go. And a stab in the dark, I'd say Wimbledon.
0: Wimbledon is correct, yes.
6: Oh, damn. All right.
0: Wimbledon is correct. All righty, question number 11. You've got to choose another category. Eight-letter answers, a mysterious category. European countries that start with a vowel other than A or insects?
6: Let's go with insects.
0: Insects it is. Question number 11. Able to pull over 1,400 times their own body weight. What type of beetle is the strongest living creature on Earth?
6: I'd say the rhino beetle.
0: Not the rhino beetle, no. But thank you. Not the rhino beetle. Peter from Elmore. G'day, Peter.
7: G'day, Phil. How are you?
0: Pretty good.
7: It's good. Listen, Emily's given me inspiration because I stopped calling because I could never get a question right.
0: Join the club. It's a very big club, Peter.
7: Yeah, I understand that, and probably one. It's like one that you know when you're losing your mind and you go to a room and you think, "What did I come here for?" And you go somewhere else and then remember and go back, and you still forget. Anyway, so Emily has given me inspiration to get back on the line and see if I can.

0: answer a question, and I would have got Wimbledon, but I've got no idea. So can you run it past me again, and I'll have a think.
1: Able to pull over 1,400 times their own body weight. What type of beetle is the strongest living creature on Earth? And that is relative to its body size.
0: Of course. A beetle, I thought, well, maybe an ant, but...
1: What type of beetle?
0: Beetles. Mm. Yeah. And a rhino beetle has been said. Oh, Christmas beetle. I can't think of anything else. That's my answer.
1: Christmas beetle?
0: I can't think of anything.
1: Not Christmas beetles, Peter.
0: I'm still on the loser list.
1: Yeah, see you, mate. Doesn't say.
0: Good night.
1: It's a big club. Fitzy from Coogee. G'day, Fitzy.
2: G'day, Phil. How are you going?
1: Pretty good. Question 11. Able to pull over 1,400 times their own body weight, what type of beetle is the strongest living creature on Earth relative to its body size?
2: Well, I don't know. But what's the category, Phil?
1: Insects.
2: Insects. That's not going to help me much. I'll just say ladybug. I've got no idea.
1: No, it's not a ladybug. No, not a ladybug. Thank you, Sully. Yes, Sully listened to the interview that we did with Emily on her 95th birthday. We'll put a link up, by the way, on with tonight's Mighty Challenge on the Nightlife website and the ABC Listen app, okay? Milo in the Blue Mountains says, Phil, I first listened to your show about 8 or 9 years ago when Emily was a regular caller. You started by asking how she'd been and there was a story. Then you'd ask her the question and she'd tell you another story. Then she'd ask her to hurry up and answer the question. Then she'd give you another story yet again. Eventually, she'd not have the answer. She'd wrap up with a big, long goodbye story and then finally the big hooroo. And that made my night. She'll be missed greatly. That is... very accurate, Milo. Beautiful memory of her as well. Georgia in Mooney Ponds. Yes, Emily might have got the answer to this too. That's correct. Sarah in Alphington. Hello. Hi, Sarah.
3: Hi, Phil.
1: Question 11. Able to pull over 1,400 times their own body weight. What type of beetle is the strongest living creature on Earth?
3: Well, I called in because I thought, I know this one. And then I was like, yeah, I won't, you know, I'll be on hold and someone else will get it. But I know the answer.
1: Which is?
3: The dung beetle?
1: Correct, yes. The dung or scarab beetle is the strongest living creature on Earth, able to pull over 1,400 times their own body weight. Think about that.
3: Have you seen them rolling it around?
1: Rolling a big ball of dung. Question number, and they could do more than that if only they knew it. Yeah. Mm-hmm. Question number 12. We're in insects. You can move if you like.
3: So, what were the other ones? Did you finish the European ones, starting with a vowel?
1: No, we've got one left there. Mary in Hobart makes a good point. She says, "What about the VW beetle?" Would a VW fall 1,400 times? I don't think so. Mind you, they don't die, VWs, that's true. Sarah, question 12. What do you want to do? Stay with insects or last one in European countries with names that start with a vowel other than A?
3: Okay, we'll go with European. I've been to Europe. The only place I've been to is Greece and Albania. So if the answer is Albania, then I can get that one. But anyway.
1: Question number 12. European countries with names that start with a vowel other than A. Alar Karis or Karis is the president of which European country? Now, I should, to be fair, say we've already had these countries, Italy, United Kingdom or England, Ukraine, Iceland, Ireland.
3: Okay.
1: So, Alar Karis is the president of which European country?
3: I'm just going to go Albania.
1: I unfortunately thought you might have talked yourself into that. No, it's not Albania. Anyway, we can add that to the list. Thank you, Sarah. Bye-bye. Oh, I see you.
3: Thank you.
1: Soft Dog says, was God trying to tell us something by making the strongest animal on earth a poo lover?

0: Maybe Soft Dog. Maybe. Betty from Dapto. Hi, Bet.
1: Hello, Phil.
0: How you doing?
1: I'm fine. I'm feeling sad about Emily, but...
0: Yeah, we all are, I think, you know. What a...
1: She was a real character, but I must say that I always admired you because, you know, you used to try and help her to get the right answers. And I think all of us know what it's like when we ring up and we don't know the answer.
0: Oh, no.
1: I certainly do. But she was lovely, Emily. She really was.
0: And, she was.
1: And I know that she probably didn't want to go into care, but I really think because she was looked after well, she would have been, that, you know, that prolonged her life because...
0: Well, the situation in the van had become really untenable, I think, you know.
1: And I worried about her there on her own with so many idiots around that, you know, could have harmed her or anything.
0: Yeah, I wasn't so much worried about that, Betty, but I was worried about the fact when she fell over, I thought, you know, this is, you know, you don't want to go out like that.
1: No. When she fell out of bed and she was there for nearly 4 days, laying there until someone found her.
0: Yeah, I know.
1: And the Red Cross, I think it was supposed to keep check on her, but they phoned. And her phone rang, but she couldn't get to her phone.
0: Yeah, I know.
1: So she could, until a man came to, I think, mow the lawn or something, and he found her. I think that's what happened. Anyway,
0: Bet, do you know the answer to this question? Alar Karras is the president of which European country? We need a European country with a name that starts with a vowel other than A, and that's not Italy, the United Kingdom, England, Ukraine, Iceland, Ireland, or Albania?
1: Gee. What about...
0: A vowel other than A.
1: Sweden. I don't think there's any there except Austria. And you've had Austria, haven't you? Have you had Austria?
0: No, but we can't have that because it's got to be a vowel other than A.
1: Oh, sorry.
0: That's
1: yes,
0: all right.
1: Of course. Oh, I think you've stumped me.
0: No good?
1: That's not unusual.
0: Nice to hear from you, Betty.
1: Yeah, same here, Phil.
0: See you, mate.
1: Take care.
0: Bye. Regards to everybody in the house of Betty. George from Melville in WA. G'day, George.
2: Hi, Phil. Yesterday I took the sheets off my queen bed, washed them and the pillowcase and put them back on this morning.
0: Good on you. Very good, George. Very good.
2: I'm going for Italy on the question.
0: No, we've already had Italy. So it can't be Italy again.
2: Oh, sorry.
0: I'll give you another guess. Alar Karras is the president of which European country? Alar Karras.
2: Alar Karras.
0: It's not Albania, Ireland, Iceland, Ukraine, England, UK, Italy. Or, go on, yeah. Or España. Any ideas?
2: I've got no idea.
0: No good?
2: Thanks.
0: All right, George, thank you. Jay from Leppington, you got the idea, Jay?
3: Well, I think there's only one country left, isn't there? That's Estonia.
0: Correct! Hooray! Thank you. I think
3: when you first put the category out there, I was trying to go through the countries that were. I said Ireland, England, Estonia, and I didn't realise Ukraine was there, but I just thought, yeah, Estonia is the only one that doesn't.
0: Correct. Very good. Yes. That's right. And Alar Karras, well, he can't be, you know, that's not exactly, that rules out a lot of other names too.
3: Not Irish,
0: for sure. That's right.
3: Emily, mate, yes. I've been listening to the show a long time. I've only been a caller for a few years, but I remember the night she got two in a row and I nearly fell out of bed.
0: So did we all. I did.
3: It would be fantastic if you could find that. But, that was funny. Yeah. And God bless her.
0: God bless her indeed, Jay. You know, exactly. Wherever she is, I know she's safe and warm now, but and she deserved to be after I mean, what such a long and colourful and difficult life, you know?
3: Yeah.
0: Hey, question 13. No more European countries. So we've got insects, sport, eight-letter answers, or a mysterious category.
3: I'll just try sport, thanks.
0: Sport it is. Oh, no, you can't. Sorry, there's no sport. Sorry, my apologies. No sport. So you've got insects, eight-letter answers, a mysterious category.
3: I'll try the mysterious category.
0: Okay, mysterious category. Question 13. Mysterio is a Marvel comic supervillain who first appeared as a foe of which hero?
3: Mysterio. Maybe Spider-Man?
0: Correct.
3: Oh, okay.
0: Yeah, Spider-Man indeed.

0: Yeah, Spider-Man. Well, very good. All right. My texter from Tokemore says, Phil, sadly in my career I've attended, many people have simply fallen. They couldn't get up and nobody found them for days. It's a common enough thing when our elders are living quite lonely lives, something I try to prevent in my own community wherever I can. Good on you. Thank you.
1: It's a worry, mate.
0: I know.
1: I care for my mum and dad, and dad's 85 and he's blind. And
0: You know. Is your mum there, still there too?
1: Yeah, mum's here, and you know, but you know, I live on an acreage, so I'm not in the same house. But you know, I'm grateful that they're here, and we just had a big party last weekend, and my other uncle, my dad's brother's 87, and he's in a house on his own up in Brisbane, and talking to my cousins about it.
0: Mm.
1: Yeah, it's a worry.
0: It is a worry, because if something happens, you know. Anyway, let's not dwell on it for a minute.
1: Yeah, that's right, mate. Sorry.
0: No, that's all right. I mean, from your point of view, Jay. Hey, question 14. We're in a mysterious category.
1: We'll stay in mysterious.
0: Which French sci-fi author wrote the 1875 novel The Mysterious Island?
1: What did you say, a French sci-fi author?
0: Hmm.
1: Yeah, by Jacques Cousteau.
0: Nice. Sadly not, Jay. See you, mate. Bye-bye.
1: Right.
0: Thank you. All right. Well, we'll take an answer on this question and the rest of them. We're up to question 14, and we'll take an answer on all of this straight after the latest news after this message.
2: When you need the details,
3: the government says the proposed laws implement a number of recommendations published by the watchdog.
2: When you need to know,
4: the message is simple. Stick to the 40k an hour school zone speed limit. Keep our kids safe.
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6: ABC News with David Rollins. Ukraine says another Russian attack has left more than 500,000 people without power and at least 6 people dead. The BBC's Dan Johnson reports from the scene of one of the attacks in the capital, Kyiv.
7: Survivors of last night's attack have been clearing up their wrecked apartments. Two of their neighbours didn't survive. The missiles hit with next to no warning, with Ukraine again claiming it had not received intelligence from the US. Donald Trump has denied withholding data, but Ukrainian sources say it's no coincidence given the strained relations between the two countries. The EU says it has no indication intelligence sharing has stopped, but Ukraine's been restricted in its military use of the Starlink system. That's vital for coordinating its long-range drone strikes against targets in Russia and for guiding drone interceptors defending Ukraine's skies.
6: Meantime, Russia's state-backed tech company, Sberbank, has confirmed an attack on its Saratov data center, which was once slated to become Europe's biggest. Russian state news agency TASS quoted Sberbank's first deputy chairman as saying that the systems were operating normally. It follows a Ukrainian attack earlier this week on the Yandex data center east of Moscow. A Kremlin spokesman has denied that President Vladimir Putin's meeting today on cybersecurity was related to the attacks. Meanwhile, Moscow airports have imposed flight restrictions in response to a huge drone attack. Back home, the federal government is fighting to keep its controversial changes to private health insurance for over 65s alive after the Coalition and Greens joined forces to tear up the bill. The proposal would

0: will put the country's long-term energy security at risk. Producers will be forced to set aside up to 20% of their gas for the domestic market under new legislation introduced to Parliament. Labor says the move is aimed at putting downward pressure on prices. However, Australian Energy Producers CEO Samantha McCullough argues that it will lead to less investment in new gas supply.
1: The policy is designed to artificially force more gas into the market than is needed to force prices down, but any price impact is likely to be temporary because of the impact this is going to have on investment and on future gas supply.
0: Scores of people are dead and hospitals are overwhelmed with wounded patients after clashes between armed youths in South Sudan. The fighting between rival communities swept through the Rumbek area of Lakes State on Friday as government soldiers and Nepalese UN peacekeepers tried to maintain order. Disputes over cattle and grazing land, along with revenge killings, have fueled repeated violence in Lakes State, but the immediate cause of Friday's clashes was unclear. The South Sudanese Information Ministry confirmed about 70 people were killed, including four soldiers. Rumbek resident Mababazi describes the incident as frightening.
2: The shooting was massive. It was just too much for all of us. And some of us who had never had those gunshots, which are big ones, it was really worrying. Some of us went under our beds. We saw people running with their children to save them from the people who were fighting.
0: The groom injured in the Hunter Valley wedding bus crash in New South Wales that killed 10 people is seeking damages from the coach hire company, alleging he was deceived. Giselle Wakatama reports.
3: In 2024, driver Brett Andrew Button was sentenced to a maximum 32 years jail over the crash in 2023. In sentencing, he admitted to being opioid impaired and engaging in risky behaviour. The groom, Mitchell Gaffney, hired the bus and in a civil lawsuit in the district court, alleges the company, Link Bus Lines, made false representations about its service and was deceitful in its conduct. Link Bus Lines was fined $650,000 for heavy vehicle breaches in August, admitting recruiting a driver who put the community at risk.
0: This is ABC News.
4: Are there any winners in the cost of living crisis? Has gambling become our national sport? How much more can our farmers survive? What's causing the algal bloom? Can we afford the energy transition?
5: Questions, they've never been more important. So the one thing we'll never question is our duty to keep asking. ABC News, keep asking.
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0: Yes, well, hello and how are you? Philip Clark with you on ABC Radio. This is Nightlife and we're into the last hour of the program. How are you? I hope you're well. Thank you for dropping in too. It's 1:06 Eastern time. It's 6:06 in Queensland, 6:10 in Western Australia, 24:01 in South Australia and 24:00 in the Territory. Very good to be with you. And thanks for all the texts about Emily too. Tomorrow night in the program, actually, before we start the challenge tomorrow night, we'll dig it out because this news has just come to us, and I've let you know as soon as we knew about this. But we'll play some more tributes to Emily tomorrow night too, before the Mighty Challenge. And hopefully by then we'll have some details on. We might have some more details on what arrangements are being made to remember her too. 1300 and maybe funeral arrangements as well, but that may be a private matter. I don't know at this stage, that's all. 1300 800 222 is the number. Issues of the day coming up, you might have some thoughts on a whole range of matters tonight. But we have to finish up first, of course, a little matter we call
1: the Mighty Challenge.

0: talking about Emily quite a bit, so we haven't made a great deal of progress. We're up to question number 14. Steve from Northam. Lines are free, by the way. 1-300-800-222. G'day, Steve.
1: Coming to me with this question.
0: Oh, I know. We're in a mysterious category. Which French... Well, I don't know how many French sci-fi authors we actually ever would know, really. Which French sci-fi author wrote the 1875 novel The Mysterious Island?
1: Well, just before I bow out, mate, I first heard Emily probably when I started listening, I don't know, 10, 11, 12 years ago, and I just immediately fell in love with her.
0: Yeah.
1: And the first thought that came to me, mate, when I heard this news is it's better to have had and loved and lost than to have never had it all.
0: Yeah.
1: I don't know, Phil, so no. I'll catch you later, mate.
0: Thank you, Steve, and nicely said as well. Yes, thank you, Greg and Geelong. That's nicely said too. It's beautiful folk like Emily and June from Portland that turn a scattered bunch of radio listening strangers into such a close family and a big hooroo to you all. Thank you. Thanks, Greg. That's great. Which is exactly what happened as well. Remember June from Portland? The best place in Australia, she thought. I said, no, it's not. It's cold and windy. No, it's not, she said. David from Beaconsfield. G'day, David.
2: G'day. I was just wondering, you might have mentioned it already, but how old was Emily when she finally said her final hooroo?
0: Emily Lyons was 103.
2: Right.
0: I know. We tried to ring her. We rang her last year for her 102nd birthday. She was in care by that stage. But we tried to ring her this year and made some efforts to get through, but we couldn't. We now know that there were problems with the phones, so that's why. But, yeah, she was 103. How about that?
2: Yeah.
0: How about that? Given the hard life she had had, David, you would not have said she'd last that long, but she did.
2: Yeah, remarkable.
0: It was. Question 14. A mysterious category. Which French sci-fi author wrote the 1875 novel The Mysterious Island?
2: Well, I've never heard of The Mysterious Island, but...
0: French sci-fi author?
2: Jules Verne.
0: Correct, yes. Like, he's the only French sci-fi author we would really know, I think, isn't it? Jules Verne.
2: 40,000 Leagues Under the Sea and things like that.
0: That's right, 40,000 Leagues Under the Sea. Question 15, a mysterious category. Otherwise, you could go to eight-letter answers or insects.
2: I think I'll have a go at insects.
0: Back to insects after the joys of the dung or scarab beetle. Question number 15. The very first official £1 coin depicting Charles III, that's the current monarch, featured which insects on its reverse?
2: Well, I have no idea, but I'll say ants.
0: Not ants. No.
2: Okay.
0: Not ants, David, no. You could probably have an educated guess at this one, I would think. Sam from Harvey. G'day, Sam. G'day, Sam.
3: Hello. Oh, hi, Philip. How are you going?
0: Oh, not bad. Question 15, Sam. We're in insects. The first official £1 coin depicting Charles III featured which insects on its reverse?
3: Probably wrong. I'll say a spider.
0: Not spiders, mate, no. Not spiders. Graham from Hampton Park just tuned in. What's happened? Has the Duchess of Dubbo died? Yes, she has. Emily Lyons, known to all of us here on the Mighty Challenges, the Duchess of Dubbo, has died, Graham. She was 103. As I say, we'll play more of a tribute and dig some tape of Emily out and play it for you tomorrow night. Peter from Brighton & Sands. G'day, Peter.
4: Hello.
0: Question 15, insects. The first official £1 coin depicting Charles III, that's the current king, featured which insects on its reverse?
4: Yeah, well, the only clue you sort of gave was you made me think that this is an easy one. And I wouldn't, with him, I wouldn't say spider or ant. Look, I'd just say butterfly.
0: No, not butterflies. No, there's, if you think about him, I think, There's it's not that hard to get. Leroy and Penrith, Di from Mandurah, Jane from Mudgee, Annette, Jeff in Hornsby, Chris in the Northern Rivers, Alex in Collingwood, Jim in Campbelltown, all have correct answers. What about Dave from Perth? G'day, Dave.
5: How's things, Phil?
0: Pretty good. Yeah, pretty good.
5: I'm feeling really stupid right now.
0: Yeah.
5: Well, you're saying educated guess and you should kind of half know it, but I've got no idea.
0: Well, it depicts Charles III, the current king.
5: Yeah, well, an insect from England. I don't know. Silkworm?
0: Not a silkworm. That's all right, Dave. No, I'm not laughing at you. I'm just saying, I'm trying to think of... Anyway, no. No, it's not a silkworm, Dave. Thanks, mate. See ya. No, it's not a silkworm. Albert from Townsville. Hi, Albert.
6: Hi, good night, Philip.
0: Question 15, we're up to. The first official £1 coin featuring depicting Charles III featured which insects on its reverse, Albert?
6: What do they? A silverfish.
0: That's very funny. No, it's not, Albert. No, it's not a silverfish.
6: Well, missed out again.
0: Thank you, Albert. No, I wonder whether I don't suppose Charles gets silverfish in his underwear drawer, does he? I don't know. He has a butler for that kind of thing, I presume. Deb in Hobart says, Phil, you were kind with Emily. I remember she thanked you for sending her a doona. That's right, we did send her a doona. We did. Yes. Mary from Hobart. No, nearly correct. Lots of other people have got it. Diana from Woodnelling's got it. Charlie from Mount Druitt. You'll get this, Charlie.
7: Phil, good to be with you. I'm very sad that wonderful lady's passed.
0: Yeah, I know.
7: She's probably in a better place.
0: Yep. Vale says in my texter, hooroo to Emily. Don't cry because it's over. Smile because it's happened. And that's not a bad way to think about it too.
7: And I was also going to suggest to you, I was going to wait till the thing of the day or the week. Why don't we start up why don't you start up a Legends of Nightlife?
0: Well, there's a few of those, Charlie.
7: Yeah, well, you need a few to start it.
0: A Hall of Fame, Mary. A Hall of Fame.
7: Yeah, exactly. And I'm sure she'd be there.
0: I'm sure she would too, yeah.
7: And what an innings she had.
0: Amazing. 103 years old. Incredible.
7: Seen a lot of Australia.
0: Yeah.
7: Or happenings in Australia.
0: Hey, tell me, Charlie, the first official £1 coin featuring Charles III featured which insects on its reverse?
7: You think I'd know this, being a Charles. Mm-hmm. Would it be a bee?
0: Correct, yes, it was bees. He's a beekeeper, Charles
7: III. Yeah, I thought he was.
0: I'm trying to think when... who was over there recently and met the king and the queen, and they showed them the new beehives they had.
7: Is a bee still a problem?
0: What do you mean? Why are they a problem? Were they ever a problem?
7: Weren't they getting knocked off? Not knocked off, but there was a...
0: A bit thin on the ground, yeah. The varroa mite was knocking them off, yeah.
7: Yeah.
0: No, well, it's still there, and it's certainly clobbered a lot of bees in Australia, but beekeepers are, you know, managing
7: it. On top of it?
0: Well, I don't think on top of it. They're managing it, put it that way.
7: All right.
0: John from Newcastle says, no bee jokes. Everyone beehive themselves. Thank you, John. Boom.
7: That's down the bottom of the list.
0: Question 16. Okay, we're in insects. You can stay there or you can move to eight-letter answers or a mysterious category.
7: Let's go mysterious.
0: A mysterious category. Question number 16. The mysterious book is a 2026 video game starring which dinosaur?
7: Right.
0: Be right up your alley, Charlie.
7: Starring a dinosaur.
0: A dinosaur called who?
7: Yes. Dino.
0: Not Dino. Thank you, mate. Not Dino, but it should be. You're quite right. John from Newcastle. Hi, John.
8: G'day, Phil. How are you?
0: Pretty.
8: Sorry about the bee jag. I texted it in because I couldn't bring myself to say it on live on air.
0: It's terrible. It was terrible, John.
8: I'm sorry. No, I didn't like that sting on the end of it. Sorry, mate.
0: Question 16. stop it. A mysterious category. The mysterious book is a 2026 video game

0: starring which dinosaur?
1: I'm going. There could only be two that I'm thinking of, but I'm just going to say T-Rex.
0: Not T-Rex. No, okay, no, no, John. Not T-Rex. It's not. It's not. No, that's not what we want. We want this. This dinosaur has a name. Yeah. Sully from Ringwood says there was a time when we could listen to the Duchess of Dubbo, the Duke of Delaware, and the Mayor of Mount Isa. Oh yeah, there was. There was indeed. And look, I don't know what's happened to the Duke, but he, of course, was not well himself. But I'm not sure whether he was still with us or not. We hadn't heard otherwise. But the other two, of course, are in the big nightlife lounge room in the sky. Jill, hello.
2: Oh, hello.
0: Question 16 we're up to.
2: I'm all either in dither with the news.
0: Yes.
2: Poor Emily. She's a shocking loss because she was so thrilled with people that called in, sent her cards, donors, everything else. She was so appreciative.
0: Yes, she was.
2: Of everybody.
0: She was.
2: And the way you spoke to her was just beautiful.
0: So, thank you. Thank you, Jill. Thank you, Jill. Hey, that's a good idea. Janine from Melbourne says, what about a nightlife tribute special, Emily-inspired quiz? Category 1, animals. Category 2, a big hurroo. Category 3, the big top. Category 4, Australiana. Category 5, Emily-isms. It's not a bad idea. Jill?
2: Yeah.
0: Question 16.
2: Yeah,
0: the mysterious book is a 20.
2: Emily, I probably won't know this.
0: Do you know
2: anyway.
0: This dinosaur's name?
2: Polyectorus or something?
0: No, not Poly. Thank you, Jill. No, not Polyectorus. No. Who's got the right answer here? A few people have got the right answer on the text. What about Jen from Subiaco in Perth? G'day, Jen.
3: Hi, how you going?
0: Pretty good. The Mysterious Book is a 2026 video game starring which dinosaur?
3: All I got is Dorothy.
0: Not Dorothy, no. It's not Dorothy, no. Lockie from Newcastle. Someone help me out here. Hi, Lockie.
4: Hey, how you doing, Phil?
0: Pretty good. The Mysterious Book is a 2026 video game starring which dinosaur?
4: That would be everyone's favourite plumber's companion, Yoshi.
0: Correct. Very good. Yes, exactly. Yoshi. All right, question 17. We're in a mysterious category. You could move to eight-letter answers or insects. Up to you.
4: I'm going to go insects, please.
0: Insects. Back to insects. Question 17. Which seasonal insects belong to the genus Anoplognathus?
4: Ooh, okay, Panoplognathus. So
0: Anoplognathus.
4: Oh, Anoplognathus, not Panoplognathus.
0: No, Anoplognathus. Okay. Which seasonal insects?
4: Seasonal insect, Anoplognathus. I'm going to say that is a Christmas beetle.
0: Correct, it is. It's a Christmas beetle.
4: Let's go.
0: Very good. All right, question 18. We're staying with insects.
4: Yeah, stay with insects.
0: which stage of moth and butterfly development comes between larva and adult?
4: That would be,
0: yeah, Lockie, we might leave that there. Let's not do that. Ian from Dover in Tassie. G'day, Ian.
5: Good morning, Bill.
0: Morning. Question 18. We're in insects. Which stage of moth and butterfly development comes between larva and adult?
5: That might be the pupa in the chrysalis.
0: Correct. Yes, it is. It's the pupa. Good on you. I knew you would know that. Graham said, by the way, I feel like I remember Emily saying she had bloodlines with Native Americans. Yes, she did say that. She did. Yeah. Yeah. All righty. Question number 19, Ian. One left in insects, if you like, otherwise eight-letter answers or a mysterious category.
5: I'll go insect again, please.
0: Last one in insects. organ pipe mud dauber, northern paper, and emerald cockroach are all types of which insect? The organ pipe mud dauber, the northern paper, and emerald cockroach are all types of which insect?
5: I think wasp.
0: Correct. Very good. Yeah, they're all wasps.
5: Thank you.
0: Nice work. All right, that's it for insects. Well, that's good going, Ian. We, you know.
5: Two is better than none.
0: We've often had trouble getting off the mark, haven't we? But, I mean, yeah,
5: here we often have.
0: Now you've got two. Question, so two in this business, I'll tell you what, that's like getting, you know, in the mid-30s. You don't have to be anything but proud of that. Question.
5: No, the chocolate wheel of questions, yes.
0: No,
5: you don't know where you're going to go.
0: Question number 20. We've got a mysterious category or eight-letter answers.
5: Mysterious.
0: Which fictional detective made his debut in the book The Mysterious Affair at Styles?
5: The Mysterious Affair at Styles. Poirot?
0: Correct. Hercule Poirot. Exactly.
6: Before he leaves, you will permit an old man to pontificate? Alors, mademoiselle, there is nothing in the world so damaged that it cannot be repaired by the hand of Almighty God. I encourage you to know this, because without this certainty, we should all of us be mad.
0: Yes.
5: He's a lovely character.
0: He was a great character, a tremendous character, wasn't he? Yes. Trying to play. Who played him in Death on the Nile? Trying to think.
5: No idea.
0: Can't remember. No, I'm not thinking of Death on the Nile. Oh, Peter Ustinov. That's right. Of course, Peter Ustinov. Yeah. Peter Ustinov, the great Peter Ustinov. Hey, there's only five left here. Four in eight-letter answers and one left in a mysterious category.
5: I'll get the one in the mysterious category and we'll see how I go after that.
0: All right. Mysterious Girl was a 1995 hit song for which British-Australian singer?
5: Kylie Minogue.
0: Not Kylie Minogue, no.
5: Bummer.
0: Sorry. So here I am. Thanks, mate. Jeff from Safety Bay. G'day, Jeff.
7: Greetings, British-Australian.
0: Which Mysterious Girl was a 1995 hit for which British-Australian singer?
7: I don't know, Petula Clark?
0: No, not Petula Clark. Petula was, she was a British singer, she wasn't an Australian. There was no Australian connection with Petula Clark. Pitt Clark, I don't think so. Downtown. 1-300-800-222. Joyce in Perth's got the right answer here. Anybody on the lines are free, by the way. And there are only 1, 2, 3, 4, 5 left. Four in eight-letter answers. But we've got to finish off this one in a mysterious category. Mysterious Girl was a 1995 hit for which British-Australian singer? Lines are free. You will get straight through. 1-300-800-222. Thank you, Michelle from Heidelberg. Yes, Emily was when a young woman, young girl too, travelling with the circus. She was. Yeah, she had a very colourful life and a lot of it was pretty difficult, and she also suffered abuse as a young girl too. Pearl from Darwin. Hello, Pearl.
8: Hello, Phil.
0: Question 21. A mysterious category. Mysterious Girl was a 1995 hit for which British-Australian singer?
8: I think it was Peter Andre.
0: It was.

0: Yes, or so he hopes. So he hopes. All right, question 22, Pearl. We've got four left. They're in eight-letter answers.
1: Okay.
0: Which term for someone with a wide spread of knowledge comes from the Greek for much learning?
1: A wide spread of knowledge.
0: Which term for someone with a wide spread of knowledge comes from the Greek for much learning?
1: No, I can't get that one. Phil, I'd just like to say I'm so sorry to hear about the Duchess.
0: I know.
1: Condolences.
0: The dear old Duchess, I know.
1: Yeah. You were so good to her.
0: Oh, she was. She brought a lot of happiness into a lot of lives, mine included, Pearl.
1: I remember the bit I remember is one day you were talking to her and I think she was in bed in the nursing home. And she had her Esky next to the bed.
0: That's right, she did too.
1: Yeah, it's so funny.
0: She did.
1: Anyway, condolences.
0: Thanks.
1: Thank you, Phil.
0: Thanks, Pearl. Good on you. Bye-bye. No, nicely said. Katie in Melbourne, North Melbourne. G'day, Katie.
2: G'day. How are you going?
0: Pretty good. Hey, which That's term good. For someone with a wide spread of knowledge comes from the Greek for much learning?
2: Goodness me. No, I'll have to pass, Bill.
0: No good. Okie doke, Katie. Thank you anyway. Rodney from Narrabri. Hi, Rod.
3: How you are, mate?
0: Pretty good. Which term for someone with a wide spread of knowledge comes from the Greek for much learning?
3: A know-all.
0: Should be, Rodney. Should be, but doesn't come from the Greek. Kel from Lismore. Hello, Kel.
4: Hey, Phil, how you going?
0: Not bad. Which term for someone with a wide spread of knowledge comes from the Greek for much learning? We're in a category called eight-letter answers.
4: I was calling about Pete Andre, but I don't know, genius?
0: No, not a genius, no. Bob from Greenacre. G'day, Bob.
5: Phil, I'm going to have to tap the mat.
0: Come on, Bob, you know this one. Which term for someone with a wide spread of knowledge comes from the Greek for much learning?
5: Phil, look, my dad was in the Greek campaign during the Second World War, and we always loved the Greeks. When I was at school, I used to be the protector of the Greeks. Not that they needed much protecting; they were pretty.
0: I was going to say they'd be pretty handy on their own, wouldn't they, Bob?
5: Yeah, that's the truth. That's true, but I hated them being called names because my dad told me how tough they were and how happy they were to see the Australians and New Zealanders there.
0: Yeah, fair enough too.
5: I'm a bit of a Greekophile and I'm ashamed to say I can't give you an answer, mate.
0: No worries. Thanks, Bob. Good on you. See ya. Bye. Nick's in Cairns. G'day, Nick.
6: Hey, mate. How are you going today?
0: Pretty good. Which term for someone with a wide spread of knowledge comes from the Greek for much learning?
6: I actually had this on my trivia quiz about 3 weeks ago.
0: And
6: I actually run trivia up here in Cairns. I think it's polymath.
0: Correct. It's polymath. Yes, exactly. All right, three to go. Eight-letter answers. What is the capital of Djibouti?
6: Djibouti. I'm going to be spewing if I get this wrong.
0: No good. All right, we'll move on. Let's try Barry from Ballarat. G'day, Barry.
7: Yeah, mate. No idea.
0: No good. All right, let's move on. Bruce from Lura. G'day, Bruce.
8: Yes, Phil. How are you doing?
0: Pretty good. Question 23.
8: Sorry, could I just say Phil instead of Philip? My apology.
0: You can say whatever you like, Bruce.
8: It's your name.
0: I answer to most things. It's all right. Hey, question 23, eight-letter answers. What's the capital of Djibouti?
8: It's one of those classic, if you've said what's the capital of Mexico, and I'd say Mexico City, so it's Djibouti City.
0: Correct.
8: If you don't know, just say Ad City.
0: Well, hang on. I'll ask you again. What's the capital of Djibouti?
8: Djibouti City.
0: Yeah.
8: Is that not right?
0: Look, I'll give it to you. The capital of Djibouti is Djibouti.
8: Oh, right.
0: There you go.
8: It's a joke amongst many of my friends. if you don't know the capital city
0: just
8: of the country,
0: city. Yeah.
8: Just say city. Yeah.
0: Australia City. Question 24. Okay, 8-letter answers. Which mode of transport takes its name from the Japanese for human-powered vehicle? 8-letter answers. Which mode of transport takes its name from the Japanese for human-powered vehicle?
8: Wow, I can't think of anything that's limited to 8 letters. I'm going to take a bullet on that one.
0: No good. Oh, g'day. Thanks, Bruce. Moving right along here. Nick from Rockdale. Hi, Nick.
9: Yeah, good evening, Phil.
0: Question 24. Which mode of transport takes its name from the Japanese for human-powered vehicle?
9: Yeah, I was calling for polymath, and I can't think of any 8-letter words for...
0: Human-powered vehicle.
9: Human-powered vehicle. BYC, not bicycle.
0: Is that your answer?
9: Yes, no. I'll say bicycle.
0: It's not a bicycle, no. It's not a bicycle. Troy from Wembley in WA. G'day, Troy.
10: Yeah. Can I have a look on the internet first?
0: No, you can't.
10: I just wanted to say, what a great community. You've been part of it only for 6 months. Oh,
0: good on you.
10: I didn't know that... the lady in question, but geez, what a reception. And yeah, I don't know the answer. I'll just say Albuquerque.
0: Thanks, Troy. See you, mate. Bring you call us again. Roz from Bundoora. Hello, Roz.
11: Hello. And a big hooroo to Emily.
0: Yes, a big hooroo indeed. Hey, which mode of transport takes its name from the Japanese for human powered vehicle?
11: The only thing I think is that it's Chinese. It's rickshaw.
0: Correct.
11: Yes. Isn't that Chinese?
0: I didn't rule that out. I just said which mode of transport.
11: You said from the Japanese or something, didn't you?
0: It takes its name from the Japanese for human-powered vehicle.
11: Okay. I just would have thought that, I see. But rickshaw is sort of like not Japanese-y.
0: Oh, I see what you're saying. Yes. No. Well. Yeah. Well. That's all true. But there we are.
11: But the man didn't ever think it was hand drawn.
0: Human powered vehicle. Well, it's human powered. Hey, awesome. Look at this. Boom boom, Roz. Boom boom. Question 25. 8-letter answers. Which synonym for stylish or sophisticated comes from the French for of good lineage? Which synonym for stylish or sophisticated comes from the French for of good lineage?
11: Nobility. Elegance. No. So could I say it again, please, Phil?
0: Which synonym for stylish or sophisticated?
11: Stylish.
0: Or sophisticated. It comes from the French for of good lineage.
11: A la mode of good lineage. Hang on, that'll be something.
0: And we're in a category called 8-letter answers.
11: C-H-I, not chivalry. Don't shiv. Oh, gosh, here we go. Is it chivalry?
0: You can't ask me a question.
11: Actually, I keep on forgetting the question. Can I have it one more time?
0: Which synonym for stylish or sophisticated comes from the French for of good lineage?
11: Like elegance or I don't know, though. It's look, I'll be really kicking myself when I find out what it is. I think of good lineage is kind of like the hierarchy.
0: Goodbye, Roz. dear, all good things have to come to an end. All right, where are we? Keith from Sippy Downs. G'day, Keith.
12: Good day, mate. How about debonair?
0: Debonair is correct. Yes, Keith. Nice work, too. Debonair comes to the French for of good lineage. And it's a synonym, of course, for stylish or sophisticated. Very good.
9: Debonair.
0: Debonair. De bon air. Exactly.
9: Exactly.
0: Very good. De bon air, which is correctly describes you, Keith, in all things. Now, you can describe the rest of it to Dave. I'll put you on hold and he'll get some details from you. Thanks for that. Eddie.

0: haute couture. No, not haute couture. Harry in the Bay had debonair. Good on you. Who else? Julie in Rosebud had debonair. Annette in Perth. Jane from Homebush. JC from Windia had debonair. Very good. Carol had debonair too. Nice work, everyone. Nice challenge.
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0: Yes, and thanks for all the notes about Emily too. What we'll do tomorrow night, we'll put together some audio of one of the last times I spoke to Emily at some length, which was last year on her birthday. And I've, well, spoken to her pretty much, I think, on most of her birthdays in the 10 years that I have been on the program. But that sad news came through tonight. 1-3 that Emily has died. Emily Lyons, known as the Duchess of Dubbo to us, of course, always, was 103 years old. 1-300-800-222 is the number. We've got issue of the day coming up. Plenty of things to talk about. You want to talk about Emily too, if you like. That's completely fine with me as well. But you might have some other things to raise as well. I'm sure Emily would have loved Kelly and would have loved Kenny and Dolly, wouldn't she? I reckon.

0: aren't in the stream. A great song, but don't forget it was written by the Bee Gees, says John from Nedlands in WA. Yeah, Carol says tonight's late snack, a peanut butter and a banana singer. Very nice. Good. Yes, excellent. Thanks, Robin. I'm glad you liked the song. Remember buying the single, Dolly and Kenny, Islands in the Stream. Yeah, Sarah from Goolwa in South Australia. At the beginning of the Mighty Quiz Hour, thank you. I was touched by the beauty of your tribute to the Duchess of Dubbo, Phil. The thought of her being warm and safe now brought tears of sadness and joy. Thanks for caring so much for her. Yeah, she was a marvellous, marvellous person. Thank you. 103, sign me up, says my texter. Yeah. Hey, speaking of getting older, did you see the results of that ABC investigation about what providers charge you in aged care homes for additional services like television and internet access and drinks and meal delivery and recreational activities? There are whole lots of levels of fees being introduced by aged care providers, which could leave some residents paying thousands of dollars extra a year. So thank you to the texter last night, actually, who said, oh, well, I'd managed to save a lot on my mum's aged care fees by not paying all of these additional fees. But you better check out what they're for. I wonder how this has been for you, if you've got a relative or loved one in aged care, because an ABC investigation has found the costs can quickly add up. At one facility, a package was being offered for $55 a day. That's more than $20,000 a year. At another, a hot breakfast cost $12.50 a day, soft drinks and juice an extra $7. And at one place called the Marion, a free-to-air television in a residence room was listed at $8.80 a day, around $3,200 a year for residents not covered by previous arrangements, which I think sounds really, quite frankly, appalling. But anyway, under the rules, residents who already had a TV in their room before November the 1st, 2025, could keep it without paying the new fee. But new residents could be charged, and providers are only required to supply a television in a communal area. I mean, really? Come on. In this day and age, surely you would think Wi-Fi, come on, Wi-Fi and TV in your room would be just a basic thing, you would think, wouldn't you? Aged care advocates say they're creating that a lot of providers are creating a two-tiered system. I wonder whether you've had experience of this. 1-300-800-222. John says it's just disgusting, nothing more than gouging. TV's free in jail. Well, it is. It's no, maybe not in every jail, but I think in a lot of cells, isn't it? There's a TV in most cells. 1-300-800-222. And it does raise this bigger question, doesn't it? When people move into aged care, what should they be entitled to as part of their basic care, and what's reasonable to charge extra for? I mean, a lot of older Australians are trying to manage on tight budgets. A significant portion of their income and pension, of course, going towards living and aged care costs. I don't know. What do you think is basic? I mean, obviously food is, but charging extra for a hot breakfast? Really? Extra for juice and soft drinks? $8.80 a day for a television, which adds up to something like $3,500 a year, $3,200 a year for the provision of a television, which would cost, what, a few hundred dollars? You would think of at most. 1-300-800-222 is the number. Sally in Ingleburn. Hello, Sally.
1: Hi, Phil.
0: Yeah.
1: I'm sure you don't mind me saying this, because this was all shown on Four Corners a couple of years ago.
0: Mm. I know. It was
1: all over the Four Aveo. I mean, but they basically opened with the scene where the daughter of the owner of Aveo had this multi-billion-dollar luxury liner that she was on.
0: Hmm.
1: These places are all owned by companies, and shareholders want their dividends, don't they? And the first speech that Albanese gave when he became Prime Minister, what was it about? Wasn't it about people who are elderly who should receive a decent level of aged care? Is this what they had in mind?
0: Yeah, I know. I know. I know. When I heard this, I just felt, you know, kind of repelled, Sally. The people didn't behave like this, you know.
1: When I saw that Four Corners story and you just were talking about it, it just harked me back to that Four Corners story about Aveo. That's where it all actually started a couple of years ago. That's where it all started, really. I mean, in that episode, I'll just give you an example of many, a raft of things they were talking about. The people said they would charge us $10 to come into our unit and change a light globe.
0: How else are you supposed to get the light globe changed?
1: $10. No. They weren't allowed to touch anything. They had to pay through their nose for everything. They weren't allowed. It was on Four Corners. I mean, if you go back and watch it, that's where it all started. And I'll never forget the first speech that Albo gave when he became Prime Minister, shedding crocodile tears for the elderly. Is this what you had in mind, Albo?
0: Yep. Well, I think it's a
1: no laws, no legislation, no nothing to stop these monoliths from doing what they're doing to the elderly. No one in Parliament gives a toss. They couldn't be bothered.
0: Thanks, Sally. Good on you.
1: Bye bye.
0: Yeah, well, they're fair questions to ask, aren't they? My texter says it feels like there's a drip feeding killing many of our elders. My dad lasted 19 months. These charges were compulsory, says my texter. My mum had dementia and a stroke and wasn't able to use any of the things. And after a fight, they reduced these supposed extras charges to $15 a day on top of her fees. And she pays $10,000 a month. Yeah. 1-300-800-222. Kim from Geraldton in WA. G'day, Kim.
2: Hi, how are you?
0: Pretty good, thanks.
2: Just ringing up, I work in aged care. Yep. I'm now a council, but like I've had my mother in aged care, worked in there for 17 years. And you know what? I just think that they put such a large deposit down.
0: Yep.
2: Then they're paying monthly fees. And, you know, it's like even just getting back to basics, it's free-to-air television.
0: That's all it is. I mean, for heaven's sake, put a TV in the room. I mean, how is that a cost?
2: There is a television. There's a socket there to put a television already in.
0: Yeah.
2: A lot of the people that need to watch a television, they can't get off the bed. They just need that to survive. And I just really believe the government needs to get back to providing aged care facilities. I don't believe, I really do not believe that it should be in a facility that should be for profit, because that's what they do. Unfortunately, if you look at the hospital system, there are so many people in there, and it will come back all down to who has the ability to put a deposit down and who can pay each month, and that's how you will get into an aged care system in, you know, say 5-10 years. If you don't have the money, you won't get in.
0: So what happened to you then, Kim?
2: Well, I had my mother that I looked after my mother for 4 years, and my partner had melanoma. And I said, well, what happens when I need her to do respite because I need to go down to Perth? And after a little bit of talking and I said, oh, is that going to be ending up to drop it?

0: leave, you know, do I have to put my mother, take her to the hospital and leave her there and say I can't look after her for another, you know, 4 weeks while I go down to Perth? And how many people are in the government system, like our public hospitals are in there because they can't get accommodation. And you know, you look at it, you know, there is when you're in the regional areas, everybody is looking after their parents, but we're not getting support from the government system.
1: No,
0: And
1: clearly.
0: these are people that have paid their taxes and everything for years.
1: That's right. Stinks, actually, Kim. It does. It does. Thank you, Kim. It really does stink. Oh, by the way, Diane Joe from Canterbury in Melbourne, thank you for that. We're missing Emily terribly. It's been lovely hearing all the beautiful tributes sent through. Emily would have been so very thrilled to hear it all. She would have been. Diane Joe, can keep in touch and just let us know. I know you're helping to arrange. I think we've got your number here. So we'll just keep in touch with you, and just in terms of any arrangements which we are able to broadcast. I mean, I understand if we can't, but I'd love to pass that on to listeners and everybody who's knew and listened and loved the contributions that Emily made over the years as well. Thank you for that. Yes, as John Boy says, and fair enough, John Boy, I agree that. The care of older people, it's just terrible. John Boyce says, my 106-year-old father-in-law that I care for is adamant that he will not go to a nursing home. He's Scottish and still full of life, although getting a little blind and deaf. Well, I can supply everything he needs. He's better off here with me. And of course, the bold and the beautiful. Nice as well. Yeah. All right. We will talk some more about it on the program, but it ain't what we ought to be doing in this society, which we claim to be well off and wealthy, is it? I wouldn't have thought so. Anyway, more on that later.
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1: I've got to get out of here and hit the road, but Francis is coming up.

The great Ray Charles. Hey, Bruce Gowans, hello. You sent me an interesting text. Stay in touch, yes. Yes, your English teacher, yes, he was. That would have been my father. There you go. Thanks, Bruce. Keep in touch. As I said, look, I've got to get out of here, but

0: You don't, because you're in the very extremely capable hands of Francis Leach. G'day, Francis.
1: How are you?
0: I'm all right. Yeah, not bad.
1: Excellent. You know, at my mother's house, this is still the case, that B&B time is blockout time. No calls, no communication, nothing. If she's watching The Bold and the Beautiful, phone is off the hook. And I have a conversation with her each week, and she updates me. Because you know how those conversations on those wonderful American sitcoms might stretch over about 4 weeks? They're two actors in the same room with their backs turned to one another, or sort of like, you know.
0: I've never got into it. Is it like, I mean, not because of, I mean, I don't think I've ever had an opportunity to.
1: Around to my mum's house and hang out.
0: Have you ever watched it? Is it any good?
1: Of course I've watched it with her. I get addicted after about 20 minutes, so I have to get out of there. Okay. And I end up asking about, how's this character going?
0: Is there bed hopping in it?
1: Totally. Skullduggery, murders, you know. There was one character who was the evil young woman who was trying to steal someone's husband, I kept asking about whether she'd been caught yet.
0: So there's the young temptress in the revealing outfit, is there?
1: That's the one.
0: Okay.
1: These things write themselves, Philip.
0: And is there the ne'er-do-well and the ungrateful son and all this? I mean,
1: oh, absolutely. And the brothers. I think last time I checked in there, you know, two brothers. Like, it's the Cain and Abel stuff. It's all the Old Testament stuff just dressed up in America. It's absolute garbage, but it's so much fun.
0: What do they reckon about Trump?
1: They don't know. It doesn't even go there. Like, it lives in this sort of weird la-la land.
0: Politics-free zone.
1: Totally. It's great.
0: I can imagine.
1: But you can tape it every night, right? I've got some advice. And when you finish your work on a Friday, just have the omnibus a couple of hours of just watching B&B, as mum would call it, back to back to back.
0: There you go. Thanks, Francis. Thanks for the tip.
1: See you, mate.
0: I'll park it in the drawer. Okay.
1: Bye.
0: Yes, and tomorrow night we shall resume operations. Here's the news.
2: When you need the details.
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6: ABC News with David Rollins. Ukrainian President Volodymyr Zelensky has arrived in London to meet British Prime Minister Andy Burnham as Britain looks to reaffirm its support for Ukraine. The meeting comes at a difficult time for Mr. Zelensky, with US President Donald Trump saying at the weekend that he should be replaced as Ukraine's leader, days after cutting a deal with Moscow to lift sanctions on Russian diesel exports. Britain has said it does not support the US-Russia diesel deal and called for allies to keep up the economic pressure on Moscow. Mr. Burnham says backing for Ukraine is vital to keeping people in Britain safe and has pledged further military support, including a new package of surface-to-air missiles. The Greens have teamed up with the Coalition to sideline the government's proposed changes to private health insurance for over 65s. The proposal would wind back the rebate older Australians receive on their private health cover, freeing up $3 billion to be spent elsewhere in the aged care sector. The Greens, along with the Coalition, have voted in the Senate to strike the bill from the parliamentary agenda. Greens leader David Shoebridge says his party has long opposed the measure.
7: The Greens have been saying, not just this week, but we've been saying for well over 2 years, you want to fix the budget? Don't punch down on pensioners. Tax export gas.
6: The Vatican says Pope Leo's recovery from lung surgery is progressing as expected, and he's begun walking in his hospital room, as well as eating normally again. Blood tests and a chest X-ray carried out on Wednesday have shown normal post-operative results. His doctors say the 71-year-old pontiff has undergone respiratory physiotherapy. The surgery showed he has the most common type of lung cancer, known as lung adenocarcinoma. Experts say further tests are needed to know if the disease has spread and if more treatment is necessary. The International Monetary Fund is urgently calling on the US government to balance its budget and reduce its debt. Financial leaders from the IMF and World Bank are in Bangkok to discuss the world economy and strategies to support financial stability. They warn rising debt and global inflation in wealthy countries, including the US, is adding to the burdens of the world's poorest nations. IMF

0: footage shows protesters ripping fences from sidewalks and tearing concrete blocks from pavements, then throwing them at the education ministry in the capital, Tirana. Albanian police officers detained several people amid a similar protest a day earlier. The rallies are part of a wave of student activism in Europe, including in France, where high school students have staged weeks of protests and school blockades demanding more teachers and better facilities. A UK prosecutor has alleged that Russell Brand behaved as a ruthless sexual predator as the actor-comedian's third day of trial continues. The 51-year-old has pleaded not guilty to three counts of rape, three counts of sexual assault, and one count of indecent assault. The offences relate to six women and are alleged to have taken place between 1999 and 2009. Speaking as he arrived at court, Brand says he's feeling tentatively optimistic.
1: I feel blessed. I feel, concerned but hopeful that this process will lead to good outcomes for everybody involved. That's my prayer.
0: The AFL's trade period has concluded for another year, with a number of players finding new clubs on deadline day. A three-team trade has seen Melbourne's Trent Rivers and Jack Viney sent to the West Coast Eagles, while Brisbane's Will McLaughlin goes to the Melbourne Demons. The Lions and Essendon have also reached an agreement on Kadeen Coleman, while North Melbourne have traded Josh Goda to Hawthorn. Nick Murray is set to stay at Adelaide next season after the Crows and North Melbourne failed to get a deal over the line for the key defender. That brings you up to date with the latest ABC News. For more at any time of the day or night, you can download the ABC Listen app.
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11: Good morning, everybody. Welcome to Thursday. Well, those of us who aren't in West Australia, where it's still Wednesday, such is the nature of our time zones. It is currently 6 minutes past two in Victoria, Tasmania and New South Wales, 6 past 1 in Queensland. It's 24 to 2 in South Australia, 24 to 1 in the Northern Territory, and in the mighty West in West Australia, it's 6 past 11. Ah, yes. Talking to Philip then about rules at Mum's house. You probably got those if your parents are still around. Or maybe you have them yourselves for your children. No calling during Bold and the Beautiful. Absolute no-no. Phone will not get answered. And you might get a bit of a verbal whack over the head if you continue to call. The other one is don't call during the footy. Do not call during a Saints game. Not invited, not allowed. They're two rules. And the other one is make sure when you do visit, she doesn't say this, but she I know she means it. Please bring something sweet, a sweet treat from your local bakery in East St Kilda. That's my rule. It's unspoken. But if I go visit Mum and I don't turn up with, I don't know, some babka cake or some other Eastern European treat from one of our great Jewish bakeries in the neighbourhood, there's just the tone of disappointment. I know it. I've lived with it my whole life. It's been the soundtrack to my life. So if I turn up without some yummy polished cheesecake or some other bit, I hear it, Mum. But yeah, she loves it anyway. I am now addicted to at least inquiring once a week, what's going on in the Bold and the Beautiful. Because I've got to know, right? Because it's more addictive than sugar, that stuff.

I don't recommend you get stuck in it, but once you're in it, it's really good fun. Anyway, coming up, the four quiz, four topics for you to answer questions on. Maybe next week. That's a good idea. Maybe we'll do one on the Bold and the Beautiful. Just an omnibus quiz, just the B&B straight through. Maybe not. Aussie Award winners. So Australians have won big awards. We should celebrate them. We should talk about them. That's one of our categories. The other one is language, so playing with words. Then we've got one-hit wonders. I'll play you a snap from a one-hit wonder. You've got to tell me the name of the artist and the song. And famous addresses. So, you know, famous places on the planet with addresses. One example is number 10 Downing Street. That won't be one of the questions, but, you know, that's it. It's a famous address. So we'll do famous addresses, one-hit wonders, language, and Aussie Award winners. If you answer three of those questions across the four categories, you go into the prize pool. But you need to call now. And the number to call is 1-300-800-222. 1-300-800-222. Or you can text as well on 0437-774-774. Lines are well open. Jump on. Get involved. 1-300-800-222. And we'll do the quiz after we hear from Rock and Rod.

0: The legendary Rod Stewart. The first cut is the deepest. Rod, what a legend. Have you seen his train model? Have you seen the room where he keeps his model train? Now, if you've got access to the internet and you want to check it out, just Google Rod Stewart and model trains and get back to me. It's epic. He really takes it quite seriously. Anyway, he's doing a world tour, not bringing it to Australia at this stage, which is disappointing. Text from Colin. Colin in Clontarf. I always could not ring mum at 4:30 p.m. due to the Bold and the Beautiful, but I always asked who Brooke was sleeping with now. Well, that's a great point to start any conversation, Colin. And this one, I'm getting this one from John in Newcastle. He says, you can ring during a Saints game, St Kilda game. It's the most exciting thing to happen during one of their games. I'm getting a burn, like a drive-by from John in Newcastle about St Kilda. So their reputation extended that far. And it kept coming. 0437 774 774.
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0: Time to play the four quiz. Our four topics: Aussie Award winners, language, so we'll play with words, one-hit wonders, where I'll play you a snap grab of a one-hit wonder. You've got to tell me the name of the song and the artist, and famous addresses around the world. If you answer three questions across the four topics, because we like to test your knowledge, you go into the prize pool. But the only way that you can do that is to give me a call on 1300 800 222. 1300 800 222. There are lines open, or you can also text 0437 774 774. Let's head to the UK, because Robin is a good friend of the program, of course, regular. He's first up this morning. Hello, Robin. How are you?
2: Hello, Francis. May I just say, if you, by the way, is it Bold and Beautiful on commercial television, the ABC or SBS?
0: Oh, it's on one of the commercials.
2: So 7, 9 or 10. Okay. People, if it's on 7, 9 or 10, because they're lovely commercial channels, they've got advert breaks. You want to call someone? Just look at the TV and go, advert break, I'll call mum now. You've got to have 3 minutes.
0: She won't touch the phone. There's no chance.
2: No, she won't. No.
0: Wait, is Coronation Street still going, Robin? Is that still running?
2: Oh, God, very much so. Yes, indeed. Oh, very quickly. Yeah, they look at the phone as if you've done it deliberately, Francis, don't they, the generation?
0: Yes.
2: And, but basically, Francis, the longest running soap opera in the world on radio, you know what that is?
0: Oh, no. What is it?
2: The Everyday Story of Farming Folk that started 75 years ago in Birmingham is called The Archers, because it's not real, and it's about 30 minutes of escape in this world.
0: Is it still on?
2: It's still on, mate. It's still on. I love it. I listen every day, because when I was growing up, we used to listen to 6:30 comedy on the radio, which was things like the news quiz, which was great. We loved it. The news, we loved the news. And 2 minutes past seven, my father would turn around and switch the radio off. I was like amazed, and then realised we had the dum-dee-dum-dee-dum-dee-dum, which is called Barwick Green. And that was it. It was off. We didn't have the Archers. When my father was dying, I went, what's so wrong with the Archers? I thought, well, you can't hate me now. It was like this, and I just went, oh my God. And I sat there and I thought, great. I haven't thought about my father dying of cancer for 30 minutes. Great, fantastic. And I listened ever since, mate, for 20 years. I love it.
0: I love that about British culture, that the institutions live on and on and on, like Corrie and like the Archers. It's great. Hey, what topic would you like to start with?
2: Well, I'll say this, one day, just look at all the spoons and forks and things that the upper classes use in England to eat food. Anyway, for this, mate, I will go with One Hit Wonders first, because I'm a music person.
0: You are a music person. Okay, so I'm going to play a bit of a One Hit Wonder. You've got to tell me the song and the artist. Yep. Are you ready?
2: Yeah, go ahead.
0: Here we go.

0: Okay, Robin, what was that track?
1: David, just playing this on another Australian listener. Sorry to listen to. He's British American born. Wonderful guy, Rupert Holmes, and the Pina Colada song. That's

0: There it is. Rip it Holmes.
1: Love it. Love it. Love it.
0: The Peter Collada song. Oh, dear. Okay, one down. What topic next for you? Famous addresses, Aussie award winners, or a language question?
1: You know, I think I was faded down there, Crosby. I was singing along as best I could. And I'm just going to everyone, I'm having my COVID and flu vaccination together because it's autumn here and almost winter. Right now. I'm going there now. Right, so I'll do now famous addresses, please.
0: Famous addresses. Okay, tell me this. Tell me this. What is the name of the Prime Minister's official residence in Sydney?
1: I think it's Kirribilli House, isn't it?
0: It is Kirribilli House.
1: Well, I know Kirribilli. I don't know much about it, but I know it's a real Australian word.
0: Yeah, it's a beautiful spot. Looks back across the Sydney Harbour towards the Opera House.
1: It's prime spot. I'm telling you now, a few million people in the world are going, I'd like to buy that off them. And you go, no, that's for the government of Australia. The Prime Minister, you don't touch him.
0: It's an expensive piece of real estate. Okay, two down. Right, so you've got to choose between language and Australian award winners for your third.
1: I'm just going to leave it there because I need to go and do something. It's going to give me an injection. So thank you very much, Francis. Oh, and move on to the next person.
0: You're retiring early. Thank you, Robin. There you go. He's retired before he's hit his century, but that happens. It's very kind. He's got to go and get his vaccination. Steve in Tokemore. Hello, Steve. How are you?
2: Steve A.S. Paul Allen in Tokemore.
0: Oh, how you going, Mr. Allender? You doing well?
2: Yeah, going well, mate. It's going to be a beautiful weekend up here over the weekend, mid-20s.
0: Excellent.
2: Lots of sunshine. Keep them busy up here and a great golf course.
0: Oh, lovely. Have you been out hitting them?
2: I have been, yes.
0: Are you prepared to tell us? Prepared to tell us what your handicap currently is?
2: 36.
0: That's all right. I mean, I don't play golf. I've never had the opportunity, really.
2: I think I'll enjoy just 36.
0: Yeah, fair enough. Just get
2: You get two shots a hole, Francis.
0: Yep.
2: Right, so you sort of dag around. You'll have to come up, take you around the golf course. We've got a buggy here. All right, take you around. We'll dag around the golf course.
0: Yeah, the one time that I did play golf, my first tee shot, I sliced it off the tee, probably just in front of point for four, in cricketing terms.
2: I had one lesson, and I learned how to swivel. And first swing I had, and the pro bandstow said, "You play golf like a cricketer."
0: Yes, that's me.
2: Right, and he just told me to swivel.
0: Yeah, so my thing is put foot towards the ball and drive through it, which is not a golfer.
2: Yeah, right off the front foot.
0: Exactly. Now, what would you mate?
2: What's the question?
0: Now, we could do Aussie award winners, so talking about Australians winning big awards, a language question, a one-hit wonder, or a famous address.
2: Very famous address.
0: Okay.
2: Not mine.
0: Here we go. On December 8th, 1980, John Lennon was tragically shot and killed at the front of his home at 1 West 76th Street in Manhattan, outside what famous building which he lived in?
2: Yeah, Dakota Building, December 8th of December 1980, very sad day.
0: Do you remember where you were? When you found out?
2: I was somewhere. I heard the news straight away somewhere.
0: Yeah, I remember seeing it on...
2: Good question, Francis.
0: Yeah, I remember seeing it on the top. You know, when newspapers used to have late edition, they put the red stamp, late-breaking news.
2: The Sporting Globe.
0: Yeah.
2: The last edition of the Herald.
0: Yeah, and I remember seeing it on the corner.
2: The left, right-hand side. Updates all the police scores and that.
0: Yeah, I saw Beatle shot. I remember seeing it as a kid and go, what the hell? Anyway, okay, so that's well done, mate. You've done that one. So we could do Aussie award winners, a language question, or a one-hit wonder. We've still got that there for you to play.
2: Let's try with one-hit wonder.
0: One-hit wonder. So I will play you a bit of a one-hit wonder, and you've got to tell me who the artist was and who the song was. You ready?
2: All right.
0: Here we go. I think
2: Plessy Bertrand, Sam Blandin,
0: Yeah, your friend.
2: Plessy Bertrand.

0: I think Bertrand is right. Everyone thinks he's French, but he's actually Belgian, speaking French. But anyway, he's a Belgian hero.
1: He's maybe like a Frenchman.
0: he's still on Belgian TV these days. He's hosted.
1: I think he was an innovator in a sense, you know.
0: I loved it. Loved it. All right.
1: Yeah, that was good. Got everyone up and doing stuff.
0: Yeah. All right, you've got two down, Steve. So you've got to pick one more to get into the prize pool. We've got Aussie Award winners or language.
1: Not back to languages apart from Swahili. So I'm going to the other one.
0: Okay, we're going to go with Aussie Award winners. Tell me this. Which Australian group was the first Australian band or group to be inducted into the US Rock and Roll Hall of Fame in 1997?
1: Which famous Greek?
0: Group, as in music group or pop group or rock band, was inducted into the...
1: Greek. Sorry, Francis, can you repeat?
0: Okay.
1: I'm not doing anything like that, but I think it would be in excess.
0: No. In fact, Steve, in excess only this year has been nominated for possible inclusion. They've had to wait a while, but it was not in excess. Thank you for playing.
1: I know who it is now.
0: Good to talk to you, mate.
1: All right, mate. No worries. Talk always listening.
0: See you soon. 1-300-800-222 is the number to call if you want to play the four quiz, or you can text 0437-774-774. Let's head to Shane in Perth, see if he can help us out here. G'day, Shane. How are you?
2: Yeah, good. Thanks, Francis. What was the question again?
0: I'll ask you. So this is from our section of questions, Aussie Award winners. This is the first Australian band, group or artist to be inducted into the US Rock and Roll Hall of Fame in Cleveland. Okay. It was 1997, so it took us a while to get there, but this group had been recording for a couple of decades or many decades by this time. They finally got the gong.
2: Okay. Men at Work?
0: It wasn't Men at Work.
2: Okay.
0: But good on you, Shane. Have a good rest of your evening, and we'll talk to you soon.
2: Okay, mate.
0: 1-300-800-222 is the number to play if you know the answer to this. Brian in Thailand, heading overseas again. G'day, Brian. How are you?
3: I'm very well, Francis. Yourself?
0: I'm well. What was your day like there in Thailand today?
3: A bit hot and sticky. It started off with a very big tropical downpour. Then the sun came out. Then it rained again. Then the sun came out and it rained again. And then that's pretty much the way it goes at the moment.
0: Rinse, repeat, rinse, repeat.
3: Yeah, that's it.
0: Now, do you know the answer to our question? 1997, it took us a while to get somebody in that blooming Rock and Roll Hall of Fame. It is an American one, so I guess that's the case. But this band sold millions and millions and millions of records, both here in Australia before they became huge overseas. They were huge, and then they took themselves to the States, and in the 70s in particular became massive. Who am I talking about?
3: I don't actually know, but I'm going to take a stab and say I'm thinking of one of two bands. One of them has a three-letter name, but I'll go with Air Supply.
0: Oh, no, it's not Air Supply. But, of course, you're right. They had a string of hits in America in the early 80s, number ones all over the place. I think they had three number ones.
3: Yeah. Oh, well.
0: But, yes, you're on the right track, kind of, if you know what I mean.
3: Well, I think I know who it is now, but anyway, I won't say it.
0: Good on you, Brian. Stay hot, wet and sticky for us.
3: No worries.
0: 1-300-800-222 is the number to play the four quiz, and we're heading to Wollongong now. Hello, Wayne.
4: Hi, Francis. How are you going?
0: I'm well. How was your day today?
4: Oh, it's pretty good. Every day is a Sunday for me.
0: Oh, that's a nice way to be. That's a good way to look at it.
4: Well, I'm retired, so.
0: Yeah, nice work. Now, do you know which band we're talking about or which group?
4: Well, I think the other fellow had the same idea as me. Probably not, but I'll just say the Little River Band.
0: It's not LRB either, strangely.
4: Okay,
0: yeah.
4: It's about the only one I could come up with.
0: Yeah, I mean, they've also at the same time, we're racking up the hits. We talked about them the other day. I think they had six top 10 singles in the space of about 4 years in the States, including Reminiscing, which peaked at number two on the American charts. But they're not in the Rock and Roll Hall of Fame, strangely.
4: I saw them back in the 70s when they first started, and it was a gig in Canberra.
0: Were they playing as a Little River Band, or were they Mississippi still then?
4: No, they were a Little River Band, and Glenn Shorrock walked past and he said, how were we? I said, very good, actually, and that's when those first kicked off.
0: What a voice.
4: Oh, yeah.
0: Classy.
4: Fantastic.
0: Absolutely. Good on you, Wayne. Enjoy tomorrow, your next Sunday, which is tomorrow.
4: Tomorrow's Sunday again.
0: Good on you, mate. 1-300-800-222 Sally in Sydney. Hello.
5: Hi, how are you?
0: I'm well. Do you know the name of the band that that managed to finally get an Australian group in the Rock and Roll Hall of Fame in 1997?
5: Was it the Bee Gees?
0: It was the Bee Gees, indeed.
5: And John Travolta presented the award.
0: Yes, that is correct. Are you a Bee Gees fan?
5: Well, how could you not be?
0: Yeah.
5: You grew up. I was born in 66 when their Sticks and Specs came out. I was born then, so I pretty much grew up with their music.
0: Yes. Oh, and they had those two different phases. All those early hits, they're brilliant songs. Like, as you said, Spicks and Specks and To Love Somebody and Massachusetts, and New York Mining Disaster.
5: New York Mining Disaster was a fake. It was not a true story, but by God, when you listen to the song, you'd think it was.
0: And were you a disco Bee Gees fan as well?
5: Oh, God, yeah. Everything, the whole shebang. Hey, I'll tell you something. I'll give you a bit of a. I used to listen to Casey Kasem's Top 40 in those days.
0: Oh, yes.
5: How can you not listen to it, mate? Out of the top 10, during that crazy disco time, in one week of the top 10 in America, they had 5 of the songs in the top 5 for themselves and for others that they had written.
0: Incredible. So, because Barry Gibb was a great song.
5: Like, there were songs for the Bee Gees. There was, like, Yvonne Elliman and also Andy Gibb. God almighty. I mean, it just blew your brains out of your head.
0: I just want to be your everything, five, Andy Gibb.
5: That the top five, that was first, that was in 76. We're talking 78.
0: Amazing.
5: 78. One week of the top 10, 5 of the songs in the top 5 were either sung by them or written by them for somebody else. It was there. Yvonne Elliman was one. Samantha sang, and so was Andy.
0: Samantha sang. I forgot about that one. Yeah.
5: Yeah. Emotion.
0: Great song.
5: It was just. It was a time that, like, it's like the halcyon days, if there ever were any. It's like catching lightning in a bottle. Yeah. Honestly.
0: All right, you've nailed it for us. So let's go to the second
5: one-hit wonders.
0: I think you've got this covered up. From talking to you, I think you might be all over this, but let's play it anyway. Have a listen and tell me what the song is. Okay, Sally, what was that song?
5: We Can Dance.
0: Yeah, that's the lyric from the song. What was the name of the song? What was the name of the band?
5: Oh, God, no. You had to go and find one that I can't quite remember, but I'll tell you one thing I do know about them.
0: Yes.
5: About that song. Mid-80s. One thing in the 80s, the best time for music. I never heard a sad song in the 80s. Did you hear a sad song in the 80s?
0: Oh, sad song Say So Much by Elton John.
5: No. But you know what I'm talking about. Depressing songs. Hey, before you go,
0: yes,
5: the makers of The Young and the Restless are also the makers of The Bold and the Beautiful.
0: Yeah, that makes sense.
5: If I had a choice between the two of them, I'd go for The Young and the Restless.
0: There you go. Fair enough. Y&R or B&B. Thanks, Sally.
5: Have a good day. Take care. Bye-bye.
0: See ya. 1-300-800-222 Betty in Dapto. Hello, Betty.
6: Hello, Francis.
0: Do you know the name of that song?
6: Do you want
0: me to play it for you again?
6: I don't think I do, but if you don't mind, you could play it for me.
0: I'll play it again. This is from the 1985. Now, I don't know if you were out at discotheques in 1985, but you might have been. But have a listen. Do you know the name of that one-hit wonder and the silly men that sang it?
6: No, and I used to do a lot of discoing in 1985.
0: Did you?
6: I came to Wollongong in sort of 1980, and we used to go around a lot of the discos, yes.
0: What song would get you out on the dance floor, Betty?
6: Oh, gosh, that's just about... I liked most music that we had then.
0: And you used to cut a rug on the dance floor?
6: Yeah, I loved dancing. And in 1981, I went for a cruise And, gee, that was good because they started music at 11 o'clock in the

0: morning, and everybody used to get up and dance.
1: Great stuff.
0: And then we'd go to another bar, and they'd have a different band, and it all finished at 4 o'clock in the morning.
1: Oh, wow. Good on you, Betty. Love talking to you. Talk to you soon.
0: Bye.
1: 1-300-800-222 to play the four quiz. Plenty of people sending through the right answers on the SMS. Thank you for keeping... Keep them coming in. We've got who is that talking to us out here? Donald's got the right answer for this one. Gino knows what it is as well. Eric knows what it is. Harry knows what it is. Sandra knows what it is. All these people who clearly went to their blue light disco in the 80s. Francis, another Francis in Winthrop. Hi, Francis. How are you going?
2: I'm well, thanks, but I can't help you because I don't know.
1: Oh, really?
2: You know, I don't know.
1: That's no, okay. Can no. I just say, that's a sign that you've got good taste, because it's not a great song.
2: Yeah.
1: But it was a massive hit. Huge.
2: Yeah, well, look, it may have been, but I'm a New Zealander, and, you know, so you're talking the 1980s, and you know, I follow music, but I certainly don't know. I can't help you there.
1: Good on you, Francis. Good to talk to you.
2: Thanks. See you. Bye.
1: See ya. Let's go to Steve in Northam in Western Australia. Hi, Steve. How are you? Do you know the name of our mystery song this morning?
3: G'day, mate. I thought it was We Can Dance Too, but is it?
1: I think that's the opening line of the song, but the song itself, I'll play it to you again. Just have a jog the memory of the name of the song.
3: No, you don't have to, mate. I think I'm going to have a stab. Is it called The Dance Song by Men in Hats?
1: No, you got the name of the band almost right, and you're nearly there, but no.
3: Oh, buddy.
1: Good on you, mate.
3: See you, mate.
1: Stay well. Bo on the road. Help us out here, Bo. Thanks for playing the four quiz. We've got the one-hit wonder that we need to identify. Have a listen. Bo, does that ring a bell for you from your days on the dance floor at the local mobile disco?
4: I'm afraid you'll never find me on the dance floor. I'm not a dancer at all. I believe that's Men Without Hats.
1: Yes.
4: And the song is Something Dance.
1: What kind of dance is it, Bo?
4: Neutron Dance.
1: Which one?
4: Is it the Neutron Dance?
1: No, that was the Pointer Sister. Good song, though. A different kind of dance. You've identified our band, though. Thank you very much, mate. And try dancing. I'm sure you'll be fine. Good on you, Bo. Pandora at Sapphire Beach. Surely Pandora knows the answer to this. Pandora, how are you going? Welcome to the...
5: Sorry for all the guys that were called before me. I know the answer, but they're all so close.
1: What is the answer? Please, help me here.
5: No, I have to think about the video with the Morris men in it.
1: I know, very weird.
5: And the little person and the whole skipping around fields and...
1: Yeah.
5: It's an awesome video.
1: What's the song?
5: Because it's so bad. I think it's Safety Dance by Men Without Hats.

0: You are correct, Amundo.
1: It's so bad that it's good.
0: Oh, okay. I think I saw somewhere that they are touring Australia, believe it or not.
1: I'm not going to go and see them, but...
0: But they're going to just play Safety Dance for an hour.
1: Yeah. It's one of those ones that I pull out every now and then and go, this is so awesome. Look how bad this is. Look at the video.
0: Oh, it's a shocker. But it's great in its own way. You're absolutely right. Well done, Pandora. So we've got one down. You've got to get two more to get into the prize pool. You can do Australian award winners or a language question. Or a famous address?
1: Let's go a famous address.
0: Okay, tell me this. On which London street was home to the fictional detective Sherlock Holmes? And it's now a museum.
1: I think it's Baker Street.
0: It is. It was 221B Baker Street.
1: Yes.
0: Are you a Sherlock Holmes fan?
1: No, not really, but just one of those things.
0: Yep, you knew it.
1: That I know.
0: There you go, important information. All right, to get the third question and to be in the prize pool, an Australian award winner or a language question? We'll play with words and language.
1: I'm going to shoot myself in the foot and go language.
0: Okay, tell me this. According to the Collins Dictionary's list, what is the alternative name for Satan that begins with a B?
1: Beelzebub.
0: Beelzebub is correct. And you

0: are in the prize pool head first.
1: Thank you, Francis.
0: Stay listening. You could be our winner this morning. You could walk away with the fabulous fridge magnet, which tells everybody that you're overnight's quiz winner. Thanks for playing, Pandora.
1: Thank you very much.
0: 1-300-800-222 is our number. We're back to the quiz in just a moment with your calls. Hit the phones. The lines are open. 1-300-800-222. Thanks to everybody texting through. Carol was a safety dancer. Tony in Newport, it wasn't Hall & Oates. They were. That's an insult to Hall & Oates. Shame on you, Francis. That song is a banger. The film clip is magic. Okay, whatever flicks your switch. Drew and Taylor Rook is also a safety dancer too. I wonder if Dua Lipa liked the safety dance.

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0: And we're playing the four quiz and we need your calls. 1300 800 222 is the number to call. Still got questions left. Pandora is our only contestant so far in the prize pool for answering three correct, but you could join her if you want to get on the phone now. 1300 800 222 and play. Let's head to Narre Warren in Victoria and say good morning to Colin. Hi, Colin. How are you?
5: Oh, good. I like the safety dance, so I would go and see Men Without Hats.
0: Good.
5: I love the harpsichord.
0: Yes, fair enough.
5: What if Golden Brown, that's another another one-hit wonder, really.
0: Yeah, the Stranglers. I think the Stranglers might argue they had a few other hits, but anyway. But I take your point. It did have the harpsichord and the waltz time in that song too, which was very
5: actually, the safety dance is an old medieval hit.
0: Is it?
5: Probably not that long ago. During the Black Plague, they didn't touch each other while they were dancing because it was a health hazard.
0: There you go. That takes the fun out of it, doesn't it? Hey, Colin, what topic would you want? Aussie Award winners or a language question? Because we've exhausted the others. So
5: I'll go Aussie Award winners.
0: Okay.

0: tell me this. Which Tasmanian author won the Booker Prize in 2014 for his novel The Narrow Road to the Deep North? Which Tasmanian author won the Booker Prize in 2014 for his brilliant but fairly confronting book, The Narrow Road to the Deep North, which is based on the story of his father surviving the prison camps in Asia during World War II?
1: No, I have no idea. I'll go Errol Flynn.
0: No, another Tasmanian. Fair enough. I mean, you've got to be in it to win it. Thanks, Colin. Enjoy Men Without Hats if you get to see them. 1-300-800-222. The lines are well and truly open if you want to play. Let's head to Mount Druitt and say good morning, Charlie. Hello.
2: And good morning to you. Nice to be with you.
0: Do you know which author I'm speaking of?
2: I'll just have a stab at Thomas Keneally.
0: It wasn't the great Thomas Keneally. But thank you for playing, Charlie. Have a fabulous morning.
2: And you have a good one as well, mate.
0: Thanks, buddy. 1-300-800-222. Lines are well and truly open. People on the text message know the answer to this. Kristen in Northern Rivers and a whole bunch of other people texting through. But I wonder if Sarah in Elphington knows. Hello, Sarah.
3: Yeah, hi. Yes, Men Without Hats, safety dance. I was like punching the airwaves.
0: There you go. They're all coming out, all the fans. They're everywhere. Do you know the answer to this question?
3: I do.
0: Yes?
3: I do. It's because I read one of his other books, The Death of a River Guy.
0: Ah, you know, yes. Go on, tell everybody.
3: Richard Flanagan.
0: Yes, it is. Richard Flanagan is the man who wrote The Narrow Road to the Deep North. And Gould's Book of Fish is one of his too, which is a ripper.
3: Is it? Yeah. I should read that because I love fish.
0: Yeah,
3: I love animals, you know, birds and stuff. So, yes.
0: He's a ripper. And thanks to everyone who's texting the answer through Eric as well. Let's go to the language question because that's where we're playing here. You've got one. If you answer the next two, you are into the prize pool and you'll clean up the quiz. Now, tell me this. What four-letter word can be placed before these words, marine, plane, and man, to form three new words? What four-letter word can be placed before marine, plane, and man to form three new words?
3: Aqua.
0: Yes. Aquamarine, aquaplane, and aquaman.
3: Well, my older brother had an obsession with Aquaman, so
0: he's kind of dropped down the totem pole of great cartoon characters, hasn't he? No one talks about Aquaman much these days, but anyway.
3: No.
0: All right, for you to join Pandora in the prize pool, the final question of the quiz is another language question. You've got to be able to tell me this. The final question, here we go. Commonly used in internet-based conversations and online and social media conversations, what does the abbreviation TBF stand for?
3: Oh, Jesus. Sorry, I didn't mean to blaspheme.
0: TBF.
3: To be...
0: Yes?
3: To be...
0: In common parlance, you use the phrase all the time, TBF.
3: To be friends?
0: No, don't
3: make it.
0: No.
3: I'm an old.
0: You're so close, Sarah.
3: Okay.
0: It was to be fair.
3: Oh, to be
0: so
3: fair.
0: So you say, blah, blah, blah, blah, blah, blah, TBF, blah, blah, blah, blah, blah.
3: Yeah, okay. All right, well, I'll use that with my 16-year-old, so he'll think I'm kind of, like, daggly cool.
0: Good on you.
3: TBF.
0: Thank you for playing and being a good sport. Appreciate it.
3: All right. Okay, thanks.
0: And Pandora, call us back because you are our one person who managed to get three questions across the four topics this morning and ended up in the prize pool. And you are our winner. Thanks to everybody who played along at home. It was good fun. To be fair is the one that we're looking for. And we'll do it again. We'll do it again next Monday morning. If you want to play then. And we'll catch up with Scott Goodings, the TV freak, very, very soon after this Mortal Coil.

0: still breathtaking, isn't it? This Mortal Coil from 1983, featuring the voice of the Cocteau Twins, Elizabeth Fraser, and that stunning rendition of Tim Buckley's Song to the Siren.
1: Who is this? 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
0: And it's great to be able to say good morning to our good friend Scott Goodings, the TV freak. Good morning, Scotty. How are you going?
8: I'm good, Francis.
0: Excellent to have you on the program once again and talk telly with you. Now, we are both children of the cartoon age, and cartoons, when we were growing up, was for kids. But that's all changed.
8: It has. A lot of adult animated series that you could describe as what? Adults only? Raunchy, perhaps?
0: Yes. There's a couple now that are, you know, adults only, quite literally. Tell us about the one that you've come across.
8: Yeah, are you an Anthony Bourdain fan?
0: I've read the book. I read the first book. I haven't seen much of the telly series, but I know people absolutely love it.
8: Because that's... a new one that's come out called Get Gyro, and it's a Japanese adult animated series. It's an anime, and it's based on a graphic novel he did. Now, he was a celebrity chef, did some great series, No Reservations, where he combined travel to real out-of-the-way places with his cooking. But in this,

0: It's a very violent anime show, but it's sort of cartoonish violence. I'm not good with violence, but I watched an episode of this tonight and I could handle it. And the premise is that it's set in the future in LA where there's not really mafia gangs, it's more chef gangs. Where food is the big elite commodity. And enter Gyro, who's a sushi master chef, and he becomes embroiled in the middle between a vegan kind of mafia food figure and another mainstream thing. But the thing I really like about him, he's very shy and reserved, the character, yet he's a lot... Oh, if you, you know the soup Nazi in Seinfeld?
1: How can I forget?
0: On a... 100,000% more than him, because I tell you one thing you don't do if you ever go to Gyro's restaurant, never dip your sushi into soy sauce or there'll be severe ramifications.
1: Life-threatening ramifications, are we talking?
0: Yeah, but it's great as well because, like, the food vernacular has entered the whole community because, you know, it's like I said, there's a lot of violence, a lot of gang wars. And so, you know, you have a situation where the local cops will be there, you know, there's bodies everywhere and they'll be discussing it, but they'll be handed food by the locals and they'll be sitting there going, you've got to try this anchovy toast, you know, with its Calabrian chili chili butter. So it really
1: that happens to police all the time.
0: Yeah. So it's set in the future where, yeah, the whole class system is basically based on food. So there's a bit of a parody, a bit of comment how, you know, food culture is totally taken over a lot of our media, and it's quite pretentious.
1: And so where can we see this at the moment?
0: You can see this on Prime, on Amazon Prime.
1: So this is a growing sort of trend in television now to make animated shows, comedies, serious shows for grown-ups as well.
0: Yeah. And it is, and it's a whole genre, I guess. Now, one that I thought you'd like as well, which is coming up, is I watched an episode, two episodes of this night, Beelzebubs. Now, you mentioned that in the quiz, didn't you?
1: Yes, the B Beelzebubs. Word for the Satan, yes.
0: Now, this is coming up. It's based, again, on a Finnish graphic novel about a lead singer of a death metal band called Sloth. And so what it is now, it's an animated mockumentary. It's pretty much the Osbournes. It's a take on that reality show Osbournes. He's Sloth is a stay-at-home dad trying to, you know, pay back the €60,000 he's been advanced on his single. He's a stay-home dad. His wife says, you know, hey, come on, your music's just a hobby. It doesn't make money, so you stay home and look after the kids. And she's out. She's directing ads. But, yeah, there's even those sequences, you know, in reality shows where they sit on the couch and discuss their feelings and what's going on. So it's quite clever. So Beelzebubs will be coming out here soon. If you like the Osbournes, and you'd love it too because, you know, the main Sloth character, overnight he sings his child lovely black metal.
1: deep growly lullaby. Like, oh, that sort of like stuff.
0: The Twinkle Twinkle Little Star, except a death metal episode.
1: Well, it sounds like a perfect way to put a child to sleep. Beelzebubs, that's how you say that, is it?
0: Beelzebubs, yeah. It's based on a Finnish concept.
1: So we want to take people's calls, 1-300-800-222. We'll be doing it after the news as well with Scott Goodings, our TV freak. Your favourite animated programs or shows that are for adults, some of them are borderline. I mean, the great thing about some of these animated shows, I mean, even like the Family Guy, that sort of stuff. Your favourite characters too. That's kind of for young people, but there's enough in that for the grown-ups, Scott.
0: Yeah, look, I suppose there is a sort of subgenre of puerile, isn't there? is it actually like Carry On for the new generation? Is this their version of Carry On films?
1: Is it? Who's the Kenneth Williams of animated cartoonery?
0: Smithers!
1: Of course it is.
0: Just came to me, Smithers.
1: Yeah, that's who it is.
0: And who's Sid James? That'd be Mo.
1: Owen's in Sydney. Owen, how are you?
2: Good, thanks. Good, just hope you're well. Yes, well, speaking of Family Guy, I mean, Seth MacFarlane has done a whole heap of them. I actually mildly disagree. I mean, Family Guy may be borderline, but really some of its jokes are quite graphic and explicit and gory and all that. So, but

0: Anyway, so he's done Family Guy, and then he did American Dad about, you know, CIA agent. And from Family Guy, he also spun off and did the Cleveland Show, which was about, what's his name? Peter Griffith's, Griffin's African-American neighbor, and he did a sort of African-American-oriented show. There was nevertheless voiced by one or two known characters who were white for some time. And, yeah, so he's been a great contributor along with South Park to the sort of adult cartoon industry. You know, an interesting fact about that, McFarlane, though, American Dad and the Cleveland Show might never have been produced, but due to a hangover and an incorrect flight time, McFarlane just missed being on the flight that crashed into the North Tower in 2001.
1: Wow. That's an incredible fact.
0: Yeah.
1: Wow. Thank you, Owen. That's something that I didn't know. Thank you, Seth MacFarlane. Living on and being very successful. Scott Goodings is with us, our TV freak, talking about animated TV for adults. And if you've got a favourite animated TV show, for adult or otherwise, if you're still watching as an adult too, that's okay. What are you still watching? 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
6: ABC News with David Rollins. Ukraine has accused Elon Musk's SpaceX of limiting Starlink services, virtually crippling its drones, as the latest round of Russian missiles knocked out power to more than 600,000 people. Eliza Getzey has the latest.
7: Kyiv's relationship with Washington has taken a turn for the worse since US President Donald Trump abruptly lifted sanctions on Russian diesel last week and publicly turned on President Volodymyr Zelensky, saying Ukrainians should replace their wartime leader. Mr. Trump also announced Ukraine and Russia had both agreed to hold attacks on energy targets, but neither side confirmed this, and the past 2 days have seen intensive Russian bombing, including of Ukrainian power stations. Ukrainian military officials say SpaceX had, without warning, interrupted functioning of military-grade Starlink terminals, stopping Kyiv from using them as onboard guides for drones. Neither Musk nor Starlink have commented.
6: Meantime, a federal judge has extended an order blocking Trump's administration from banning reporters for three news outlets from the White House. District Judge Timothy Kelly ruled that CNN, MS Now, and Politico are likely to succeed in their case against the president. He expanded a previous temporary ruling that the administration had violated the news outlet's Fifth Amendment right to due process. He also sided with a second argument by the outlets that Trump's ban breached their First Amendment right to free speech. A new cross-party parliamentary report says the National Redress Scheme must remain open until all applications from child sexual abuse survivors are processed. Political reporter Claudia Long has more from Parliament House.
8: Currently, the scheme is legislated to close on the 30th of June 2028, but ABC analysis reveals that at its current rate, it won't process its existing backlog of claims until at least 2029, which could leave thousands of survivors in limbo. Following an inquiry into the scheme, opposition, Green and Labor MPs, including sexual abuse survivor Jodie Bellier, say it must be urgently extended.
9: We've now got 85,000 applications.
8: The committee has also recommended that the scheme's application deadline should be pushed back 6 months from June to December 2027.
6: Two leaders of a youth-led protest movement in India have been sent to jail for 5 days after allegedly entering a restricted protest site in New Delhi. South Asia correspondent Rachel Clayton has more.
10: Ashutosh Ranka and Saurav Das from the Cockroach Junta Party were arrested on Tuesday after entering Junta Manta, a site that was removed from the Delhi government's list of designated protest locations earlier this week. The Cockroach Junta Party is a youth-led movement that first emerged over concerns about education and

0: into bat. Bangladesh dismissed in the 50th over for 172 before the hosts cruised to victory for the loss of only 2 wickets with more than 27 overs to spare. Elise Perry and Annabel Sutherland put on an unbroken 137-run stand for the third wicket, Perry making 65 and Sutherland 74 from just 52 deliveries. Earlier, Megan Shute picked up 4 wickets to finish with 10 wickets for the 3-game series and duly won player of the series. The Australian women now will start a 3-game T20 series against New Zealand in Sydney on Sunday.
1: A woman in Russia's east has been fined after an AI-generated image of a bear, created to prank a friend, went viral and triggered a real-life hunt. Russian authorities are on high alert this year due to a spate of deadly attacks in several regions. The Amur Regional Court says the woman used ChatGPT to generate the picture of a large brown bear seemingly strolling down a local street and sent it to her friend. But the joke quickly got out of hand, with police receiving alarm calls from residents, which led to wildlife rangers being dispatched to deal with the phantom animal. She was fined $250. ABC News.
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16: Francis Leach with you here on this Thursday. Hope you're well in the West Australia. It's just gone 5 past midnight. In the Northern Territory, 25 to 2. South Australia, it's 25 to 3. In New South Wales, Victoria and Tasmania, it's just gone after 6 minutes past 3 as we tick over. 6 minutes past 2 in Queensland as well. And we're here with Scott Goodings, the TV freak, talking about animated TV that's these days made for adults. And it's a little bit different, and maybe not for young eyes, but also if you're still as an adult watching animated TV, even if it's meant for kids, but you know, it's got something for you, give us a call and tell us what it is. 1-300-800-222, 1-300-800-222, or you can text as well, which people love doing, 0437-774-774. Tracy has texted through Scott and says, Dr. Katz, Professional Therapist, is an amazing cartoon. I don't know that one, Scotty.
17: Yeah, I loved that one. I think it was like 90s maybe. It was Dr. Katz, Professional Therapist, and the concept was his clients were a lot of stand-up comedians. So like Ray Romano, Rodney Dangerfield.
16: Good idea.
17: Yeah, Catherine O'Hara. And one of my favourites right towards the end was Conan O'Brien. And they had this great sort of plot line where Conan O'Brien was under Dr. Katz's therapy, and Dr. Katz tells him a joke, and suddenly Conan uses the stolen joke on his Tonight Show.
16: Which is also a great comedic tradition, isn't it? Stealing other people's jokes.
17: Yeah, so Dr. Katz has this professional dilemma / tantrum about Conan stealing all these jokes for his Tonight Show, but can't say anything because it was all part of the therapy. So, yeah, Dr. Katz was a bit like, there was another one at the same time with John Lovitz voicing the critic, where that was written by two of the Simpsons writers, L. Jean and Mike Reiss. And he was a New York film reviewer working on a cable show called Coming Attractions. And he didn't really like the shows. He had a catchphrase. You know, all comedians, all film critics sometimes have a catchphrase. His was, "It stinks."
16: Is that a bit like that character in The Simpsons, Mr. Sherman, was it? Or who was the film critic who used to say, "Yes, it stinks."
17: Yes, that was probably it. Yeah, they're definitely worth a look if you like John Lovitz. He's Dr. Katz, Professional Therapist, or The Critic.
16: Thanks, Trace. I'm going to check that out. But where can we, this is the hard bit, probably on the YouTube.

0: tube somewhere, is it? Or
1: Yeah. The critic. I watched a bit of Critic today, and just another thing about the Critic, which I loved, there was an Australian actor in it. One of his friends was a fictitious Australian actor. It was called Jeremy Hawke, and he was this sort of tall, muscular, blonde-haired character, and I really loved it. He actually had a twin sister who appeared in a few episodes, and her character name was Olivia Newton-Hawke. John Lovitz must have reckoned Googled and, you know, got something about Bob Hawke and got something about Olivia Newton-John, and there you go. So it was sort of a Paul Hogan kind of character, young
0: like
1: version.
0: Like an Aussie icon hybrid.
1: Yeah.
0: Super hybrid. Charlie's in Mount Druitt. He's given us a call. Please do yourself if you want. 1-300-800-222. 1-300-800-222. Hey, Charlie.
2: Hey, guys. How are you?
0: Good.
2: I used to love Thunderbirds as a kid.
0: Oh, still do.
2: And then they modified it to the animation one, like retro sort of Thunderbirds, and I didn't mind that as well, but the old Thunderbirds.
0: Yeah, which still pops up on Gem TV overnight. So I know this because I have that on in the background, and occasionally Thunderbirds gets a run at the 4 a.m. spot or thereabouts and takes us right back, Charlie. So if you...
2: So how many kids would be up at 4 a.m.?
0: I know. It's for adults. It's for us. It's for us old people that were kids when it was on, I think. But it's there.
2: And reminiscing.
0: Good on you, mate. Thank you for that. I didn't realise there was an animated Thunderbirds, Scott.
1: Yeah, they modernised it, computer-generated. When was that? It was about, I think it was about 10 years ago they were doing it. Did it for about 5 seasons. Except the big difference, remember, you know, the ones you're watching at 4 a.m. in the morning, there were a lot of Australian actors voicing the Thunderbirds then, like Ray Barrett, and I think Bud Tingwell was in it.
0: Really?
1: Yeah, but they've managed to... the thing about these adult animated shows, they're actually able to attract serious actors. I was talking to Maddie before, and Maddie described that this genre could be known as adolescent. There are some shows like by Nick Kroll, which are quite lewd. There's one called Big Mouth, which is set. It's like an animated version of The Inbetweeners. It's adolescent boys going through puberty. You're very childish, very, very broad humour. But the cast, it's got like Maya Rudolph, Jordan Peele, Fred Armisen, David Thewlis, a very serious English actor, and A.D. Bryant, who used to be in Saturday Night Live. So, here's me being a bit prudish about some of this animation, despite the fact I probably like it. But, it definitely attracts some serious American and international actors. And comedians.
0: Wow, I'll have to check it out. Plenty of text messages coming through. Get your calls happening too. 1-300-800-222. This one from Steve. Ricky Gervais's new show, Alley Cats. If you like Gervais's style, not everyone does, but if you do, it's gold, according to Steve. Do you know that one, Scott?
1: No. It came up recently and I haven't watched it yet. Because he did an animation... He did an animated version of like almost a podcast, didn't he? About 15 years ago with him and Stephen Merchant. And who's the guy that he does the other shows with? I've forgotten his name for a minute. But, he's worked in the animation field a bit.
0: Yeah, fair enough. Another one. I'm 57. I haven't seen it lately, but I can't go past an episode of Shaun the Sheep. Do you remember Shaun the Sheep?
1: Have you seen Shaun the Sheep? It's like a kids show they show on ABC. But what we could be alluding to is maybe there are some adult concepts in Shaun the Sheep, because that is the thing about a lot of these a lot of the kids shows, like Rocco's Modern Life, there's Mr. Pickles. They've all got the Courage the Cowardly Dog. They've all got these adult concepts going through them. And I'm watching them sometimes. And I'm thinking, should kids be watching these? Are these for adults? But no, they are for kids, very broad. A bit like, Ren and Stimpy. When Ren and Stimpy first hit the scene, we didn't know what to do.
0: No, I mean, we've got to remember that sort of came and went like a lightning bolt and didn't have the staying power of what followed it. So The Simpsons and Family Guy and Futurama.

0: Kramer and those programs, but Ren and Stimpy was crazy. It was like a little device exploding in a room. It was madness. It was brilliant.
1: There are some weird things that pop up. I mean, I remember there was occasionally there's an very adult concepts in the episodes. I just don't know where to look when I'm watching them, especially if I'm watching them
0: Scott,
1: with young people.
0: Scott Gooding's a TV freak, is with us talking about animation for adults, but adults that still love animation as well. If you're still watching something that you watched years ago and still getting a kick out of it, let us know if it's a cartoon. 1-300-800-222. Sam in Thomastown in Melbourne. Good morning, Sam.
2: Yeah, I want to mention Fritz the Cat, but one of my favourites was Looney Tunes. A particular episode was Donald Duck. He's going down the Grand Canal in Venice in a gondola, right, under the Rialto Bridge, like near the Bridge of Sighs there, right, Doge's Palace. And there's a sign that says, Duck of the Head, Lola Brigida.
0: Looney Tunes, there are so many things that go on in those Looney Tunes cartoons which would not pass muster today. They were pretty raucous and pretty violent.
2: Like the Roadrunner, right? Oh, yeah. Acme this and Acme that, right? You know, like it was programmed like Americans versus the Germans, right? You know, it's unbelievable.
0: It's
2: right?
0: Still
2: the Cold War period,
0: yeah,
2: you know?
0: Still gives you a good laugh, even though some of it you go, hey, we couldn't do that these days. My favourite one, if we're going to talk Looney Tunes, my favourite one of animal cruelty is Foghorn Leghorn. Foghorn Leghorn, when he, Scott and Sam, he was at war with the dog, the family dog, and the family dog's sleeping in his doghouse. And Foghorn Leghorn has concocted a plan to give him hell. And what he has done is, because the dog's in the doghouse, but he's also tied to a stake, so he can't just run off. So Foghorn Leghorn sneaks up behind the dog, paddles him really hard on the backside, and then Foghorn Leghorn makes for it and gets out of there. And there's a blue line painted around where the perimeter of the rope can extend to. He knows how far the dog can run. And the dog chases after him. And when the dog gets to the end of the rope, he sort of goes stiff in the air and his tongue pops out. And Foghorn Leghorn then proceeds to paint his tongue with blue paint from a pail of paint. And whoever thought that up in the writer's room, I just want to thank you and everyone involved, because you've given me a lifetime of hilarity whenever I see that. Piece of stupidity.
1: You got to Google Senator Claghorn Francis, which was a radio character in the 40s. And I think there is actually footage of Senator Claghorn in action, like an actor. And yeah, that was who they say Foghorn Leghorn was actually based on, an adult character. And just the other mention there was Fritz the Cat. Did you ever see that film?
0: No.
1: Well, Fritz the Cat was based on a Robert Crumb comic strip, and it was directed by Ralph Bakshi. And I just remember, like, it's, you know, definitely risque and adult concepts. And I remember, like, I was probably walking around with my mum and dad or my sisters in the city in the 70s, having seen The World's Greatest Athlete, the Disney film with John Michael Vincent. And I probably embarrassed them so much, because when are we going to see Fritz the Cat? When are we going to see? Because it's, you know, it's a cute cat, like one of the characters out of Top Cat. And they just sort of changed the subject and probably bought me a comic or something, and I never realised till later my faux pas that Fritz the Cat was quite an adult black comedy.
0: Let's speak with Spiro, who's with us here on ABC Radio Overnights. TV freak Scott Goodings is with us as well. Hello, Spiro.
3: How you going?
0: What is it for you? It's an adult animation or animation that you're still watching as an adult?
3: Oh, no, it's from what I remember as a child. It was called Prince Planet, and he used to get his energy. He came to Earth to help the Earthlings, right? And he used to get his energy from the planet, and sometimes they'd forget to send the energy, and he'd be doing a good deed, and he'd run out of power, and they'd have to urge and send him some more power. It was a cartoon.
0: Yeah, Scott would love Prince Planet.
1: I'm thinking what you could probably get into in the, a 2000s cartoon would be something like Samurai Jack, which was, you know, was based on like ancient samurai culture, but also influenced

0: Currently by David Carradine's Kung Fu. And it's a bit like Prince Planet. He travels the world. He time travels to take on an evil nemesis, and it's about his battle to get to return back to time. The thing about that was it was on Cartoon Network for about 4 years. So it was a really, you know, a bit like Prince Planet, a bit like Marine Boy, a bit like 60s anime.
1: Let's not talk about Marine Boy.
2: Not a
0: Marine
2: fan.
0: Boy, no. They're a bit
1: oh,
0: like
1: I
0: that.
1: Love Marine Boy. He is my hero.
2: Fair enough.
1: I like the chewing gum, you know, the breath
2: the oxygen,
1: gum.
2: Oxygen gum.
1: His oxygen gum and his jet boots he had. They were just fantastic, you know.
0: And like, he rode the dolphin.
1: And the dolphin. Yeah.
0: Yeah, Marine Boy never turned dark, but in the last series of Samurai Jack, which is about 10 years later, it became really dark, became quite bloody, quite graphic, quite adult. Yeah. So again, that probably freaked kids out, you know, looking at the fifth season of Samurai Jack when it became very adult.
2: Good on you, Spiro. Good of you to call and remind us of those ones. They're classics. Thanks for calling. 1-300-800-222. Tell me about Stripperellis, Scott Goodings.
0: Stripperella, that was created by Stan Lee, you know, the great Marvel Comics genius.
2: Wow, okay, that's heritage.
0: And, yeah, again, this is quite lewd. It's an exotic dancer called Erotica Jones, and she's dancer by day and superhero by night. And it's voiced by Pamela Stevens, and voiced by Pamela Anderson.
2: And when was that made? What era are we talking?
0: Oh, it was made about 10 years ago as well. Yeah, but it probably is actually something like that. Probably is in that genre of like Robert Crumb, Daniel Klaus kind of animation. Another one, which have you seen BoJack Horseman?
2: No.
0: I reckon you'd like BoJack Horseman. You know why? Because it's got a great opening theme, which is written by Patrick Carney from the Black Keys.
2: Oh, nice! Yeah.
0: And it's co-written by his uncle, Ralph Carney, who I never knew was actually Tom Waits' saxophone and clarinet player.
2: That's very cool pedigree.
0: It was. And I as a result of hearing that with that it really got me to BoJack Horseman. So the concept of BoJack Horseman is he's a washed-up actor from the 90s. So in BoJack Horseman, anthropomorphic animals and humans exist in Los Angeles, right? So you have to take that on board first, and then you have to accept that BoJack Horseman is a washed up actor star from the 90s when he used to be in a sitcom Horsing Around, which is like Full House or something like that. But again, it's very dark. It's about him being washed up and self-loathing and various substance addictions. But I like it because it's an adult, yeah, it's an adult cartoon, but it's also got its own world and very meta. So suddenly, you know what happens? One of his literature heroes is J.D. Salinger, who in BoJack Horseman's world lives, is still alive. And they find J.D. Salinger working in a bike shop, and then somehow they lure into him becoming a TV director, which is...
2: That's the beauty of animated content, though, is you can do anything. You can, you know, it gives you that freedom to imagine any situation or circumstance and just literally draw it up or generate it up and go with it, which is the joy of it. Hey, this one from Alex is texted in from Melbourne. Started watching Adventure Time with the kids recently on ABC Kids. It's from 10 to 15 years ago. So funny, animated, so clever and wacky. It's got many influences. Great stuff. Now, I don't know about Adventure Time, Scott. What are we missing?
0: Look, again, it's one of those ones with its own sort of world. I'm trying to think of the characters' names. There's like, there's Finn. There's Finn and his brother, Jake, who go on these, you know, weird adventures everywhere. It's in that genre of, what was some of the other ones? Was the Tree Friends, which was particularly violent? So, again, you watch these things and you have to be ready to be thrown into these real violent, graphic worlds, which are almost fairy tale-esque in their kind of animation style as well.
2: It's interesting because you talk about those Japanese animes like Marine Boy and Speed Racer and Gigantor as well. I mean, some of those, they're not adult in a sense, but the violence or the, you know, because of the anime nature of them, it's a bit more sort of hyper real than, say, a Looney Tunes, which is just absurd.
0: Yeah, I suppose. When I was watching Get Gyro before too, I thought that, yeah, it's sort of hyper

0: Like you said, whereas Looney Tunes, Animaniacs, the Warner Brothers kind of animation, it's more slapstick, isn't it?
1: Yeah.
2: Scott Goodings, the TV Freak, is with us, taking your calls. We're talking about animation for adults. So, you know, these days, animated, whether it's digitally generated or even otherwise, still, mate, does anyone still draw it? I hope they do. That's a fine craft. Or maybe it's adults still watching animated programs because it's just wonderful. So I'm guilty of that. I can just, if I want to have a wig out for a couple of hours, I might just put The Simpsons on. I know I've seen them a million times, but that's okay. I still get a kick out of it. This one's from Gavin on the Northern Beaches, Scott. Now, it's not a cartoon, but animation is the work of Aardman Animation, such as Wallace and Gromit. Now, they had a period where they went to animation. They sort of flushed it away, but they've gone back to stock motion, I think. Now, did they not have an issue with not being able to get the clay they needed for... because they must use an enormous amount of clay to go through all the different motions that they need to get their characters to work. I think they had to pivot away because they couldn't get access to the materials for a while there.
0: Really? So they were, because yeah, they were doing they were doing films, weren't they?
2: Yeah.
0: Well, they did Shaun the Sheep as well, but then they did...
2: Of course, Shaun the Sheep was a character, wasn't he? He was the bad sheep in those Wallace and Gromit movies.
0: Yeah, and they did Chicken Run. So what? Where does... I'm ignorant about this. Where does the clay come from?
2: I forget the details, but I do remember the story that they were struggling to get the supply. They were running out of the supply they had of a particular clay, modelling clay that they needed. And so they thought it was going to be unsustainable to continue to make stock motion animation. So... hopefully that's changed and they're back doing it because, I mean, it's beautifully handcrafted, but it is so labour intensive to do what they did. But people, you know, cherish it, just love it.
0: I think I saw, and I just saw recently, I think they've just released the talking books where they might even begin a voice Gromit.
2: I'm not ready for that.
0: I think I saw it in The Guardian the other day. Yeah,
2: that's crossing the Rubicon. Gromit's not allowed to speak. It'd be like Humphrey B. Bear reading a poem. I don't need that.
0: Yeah, it's his expressions that make it, isn't it?
2: Yeah, we don't need Gromit to talk. Okay, and this text comes through from Beau in Penrith. I remember being at a pop culture convention in Sydney and Stan Lee was taking audience questions. Every single one was about Spider-Man except for one person who desperately wanted to know where he could get more stripperella. Was that you, Beau? Beau, you've got to admit if it was... it's okay. We're not going to shame anyone, but I don't know if that was you.
0: Someone on Facebook before was asking me, apparently there is, you know, censored versions and other versions of Stripperella. I don't know. I mine wasn't particularly over the top that I watched a few episodes of. It wasn't me that asked the question either. But that's interesting. Someone was brave enough to ask, admit they watched Stripperella, and I'm sure Stan was happy.
2: I'm going to watch it for sure. Hey, this one also from Tasmania, from Andrew. I remember when I was in high school, there was a weeknight where you had South Park, Drawn Together, and the Happy Tree Friends and Friends.
0: Yeah.
2: All adult shows, but of course we all watched them and then talked about the episodes at school the next day.
0: Yeah, and with kids, are you watching South Park still at the moment?
2: Yes, I watched the last, it's just, you know, it's a sanity saver.
0: There would be kids that, you know, like what the previous generation, like you said, got into early South Park and is Drawn Together, and then generation before that, way back, were, you know, getting into Monty Python and talking about it the next day at school. There'd be kids, you know, going to school now. Like we used to hide behind the TV, with the couch, and watch sneak watches of Number 96. There'd be kids doing that with South Park. Oh, sorry, I'm thinking that's if they watch TV. They'd be, you know, hiding behind Mum and Dad's tablet, you know, trying to get bits of South Park, or watching it on their own tablets.
2: I remember when South Park first started, being completely blown away from it. And being the good parent that I am, I went out and bought my son, baby son Dylan, who was about 6 or 7 then, a plush Mr. Hanky, which spoke and went, "Howdy ho!" And I'm so proud to say that my baby granddaughter, Gemma, has still got the plush Mr. Hanky. Dylan has kept it and it still says, "Howdy ho!" That's good parenting, that is.
0: I remember when it first came

0: Now, being at this earnest sort of serious political conference, and at lunchtime there was just this group of 25 to 30-year-olds just guffawing and hee-hawing and reciting the lines from the previous episodes, you know, South Park. That was probably when it's in second season.
1: Ah, just the best. Look, Scott, I could do this for hours, but I'll let you go to bed. Thank you giving us all of those things to watch in our spare time. Bo's going to be watching Stripperella. I might see what it's all about myself.
0: You should watch the Mike Tyson mysteries as well, which is the closest.
1: What's that?
0: That's the closest thing to something like Funky Phantom, because it's Mike Tyson solving crimes with a pigeon and the ghost of the Marquis of Queensbury. You know,
1: the boxing rules.
0: Put his name to the rules of boxing.
1: Excellent.
0: So that's like the Funky Phantom. Check out Mike Tyson's mysteries. You'll love the foul-mouthed pigeon played by Norm Macdonald, the great late comedian.
1: I will definitely love that. Good on you, Scott. Let's do it again in a couple of weeks' time. Scott Goodings, the TV freak with us here on ABC Radio Overnights, talking adult animation. Who knew? Who knew there was so much of it out there? But there is. It's a thing. I've got to check it out. Francis Leach with you here on this Thursday morning on ABC Radio Overnights across Australia. It's 29 past three in Victoria, Tasmania and New South Wales. It's just about 3 o'clock. It's just gone 3 o'clock now, actually, in South Australia. 2 o'clock in the Northern Territory, and 12:30 in Western Australia. And it's time now to listen to a bit of Hunters and Collectors. And after that, we are going to catch up with our friend Andrew Mueller from Monocle Radio, from the foreign desk there, usually in London, but currently on the road in New Delhi in India. We'll talk to him about the big news in foreign affairs over the last couple of weeks. Always great to catch up with one of the really great journalists. Here's Hunters and Collectors.

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1: ABC Radio Overnights, Francis with you on this Thursday morning, wherever you are around Australia. I hope it's going well for you. You know, we like to take you wherever we can around the world to visit our friends who are doing interesting and important stuff. And one of those people is Andrew Mueller from Monocle Radio, which you can listen to if you want a taste of international affairs, where he hosts the International Desk program and also writes for Monocle as well on their website. And he's currently in New Delhi in India. He's taken some time out of a busy day to have a chat to us. Hello, Andrew. How are you?
2: I'm all right, mate. How are you doing?
1: I'm well. You do get around. What's taken you to India?
2: We at Monocle Radio, that is, are doing a few days of events at a club called Demond. We're inviting subscribers and guests around for coffee mornings. If anyone in New Delhi is tuning in, we have a fancy cocktail evening going on tonight, and we've been hosting panel discussions involving distinguished New Delhians and others. We've got three of those this week. We're one down, two to go. But as listeners who've been paying attention to the headlines may be aware, we've kind of picked an interesting week to be here.
1: You sure have, because the cockroach movement protests continue, and this is a student-led movement which started around the issue of basically exams being tricked up, which gave an advantage to some students to qualify to be doctors and higher professions, which in India is seen to be a very sacred a sacred process, because it is your way into a better life. And the student protest has taken on a really visceral feel. Tell us what it's like there at the moment.
2: I arrived here on Saturday, and even if I wanted to go and take a look at the protest, would have been extremely difficult, because authorities cracked down pretty hard. Most of the Delhi metro was closed. Roads in and out of downtown Delhi were blocked off by police checkpoints, lots of police, paramilitary police, by some estimates 25,000 of them deployed. Mobile internet was shut off in a lot of central Delhi. I mean, the measures were pretty extraordinary, and a number of people were arrested, some since complaining they were somewhat roughed up in the process. I mean, the evolution of the Cockroach Party so far has been really interesting, because it did start kind of as a joke, and it's all happened very fast. It was only in July, I think I'm right in saying, that the Chief Justice of India's Supreme Court made some intemperate remarks about India's youth, who he did liken to cockroaches, and one of them just posted online, well, what if all the cockroaches came together? And they have. The movement now claims to have 2 million members signed up. It has a website, which I do commend to listeners, because it is just genuinely very funny. They bill themselves as the voice of the lazy and unemployed. as you correctly point out, they did force an issue over leaking of exam papers early this year, which did result in the resignation of the education minister. And I think now their blood is up, and they think more can be done. The proximate issue this time is that India is revising its electoral rolls. Now, that on the face of it is not an unreasonable thing for any country to do. And India hasn't done it for nearly a quarter of a century, and obviously here of all places a lot happens in that time. But put it in perspective, talking as we are to a nation of about 25 million people, so far 130 million people have been taken off India's electoral roll. Now, the government claims that those people are either dead or have moved house or simply can't be contacted, or that they were duplicate names, none of which is necessarily unbelievable. Government do also point out that 28 million people, or slightly more than the population of Australia, aged 18 to 28 alone, have been added to the roll since this process started. But the suspicion among opponents of the government, i.e. the cockroaches and a few opposition parties which have clambered aboard the bandwagon, is that what we're seeing here is the long-ruling Bharatiya Janata Party of Prime Minister Narendra Modi somewhat cooking the books to their own advantage.
1: Which is a process we've seen in other countries as well, where trying to change the status of electoral rolls or the capacity to vote or to intimidate voters has become a pattern right across the world with populist movements who are in power.
2: Indeed it has, and Narendra Modi, of course, does very much fit the model of the populist nationalist prime minister, but what the actual truth is of this between necessary bureaucratic reorganisation and unashamed electoral fiddlings, no one's really sure. The next general election in India is not due until 2029. Theoretically, Modi could bang on until then, but there are some very important state elections coming up early next year, including in some of India's biggest states. And I mean, again, as ever, when you consider Indian democracy or Indian anything really, the numbers of people involved in these things are just absolutely extraordinary. So there is, I think, there is also a sense among those opposition parties who, as I said, are sort of allying themselves tentatively to the cockroaches that Modi is now, that we're nearer, I think it's fair to say there's a belief we're nearer to the end of Modi and Modiism than we are to the start of it. And I think people sense something of an opportunity.
1: It's interesting, isn't it? Because the protest movements in India, the cockroach movement led by students, the protests currently happening in Paris as well around student conditions and the condition of education and education infrastructure in France, in Paris, is being led by students as well. So it's an intergenerational uprising of sorts that's happening at the moment.
2: I mean, it is. I mean, this is a fairly well-documented phenomenon, which we have looked into on our show, The Foreign Desk, a few times, is the so-called Gen Z protests. And it's happened in a large number of places, the one thing they do have in common, what often starts out as a protest against one specific thing, kind of escalates into a protest against everything in general. Now, some of these movements have sort of burned themselves out, but others have had real world effects. And I think part of the response of the authorities here is attached to a certain nervousness about recent developments in, you know, relatively, actually, or very closely neighboring countries, Bangladesh, Sri Lanka, and Nepal, where similar protests have actually forced governments from office. I mean, Nepal's current prime minister is a 30-something former rapper, which was a pretty big generational shift right there. It is interesting. On Sunday morning, I went and spoke to Shashi Tharoor, who is a leading figure in the official opposition, the Indian National Congress, and a leading figure generally. He's one of India's best-known politicians domestically and internationally. He did make the very well-made point that, you know, what we have seen over the last 80 or so years is that Indian democracy has always been fairly rowdy and rumbustious. So this might not necessarily be anything new in that respect. But he did talk, and, you know, and I think quite generously, from the perspective of a man who, I think I'm not doing him any disservice, is 70 years old, said that there is something new about this generation in that they are a generation who has grown up online. They do have this heavily ironic, memeified sense of humor, and they are quite tightly locked into those other protest movements, youthful protest movements you mentioned.
1: Andrew Mueller's with us, host of the Foreign Desk on Monocle Radio, which you can find on your internet, and also Monocle Magazine as well, which is a cracking read if you've got time to sit down and get your head into that. Andrew, back in Europe, Andy Burnham in the UK said the unspeakable at this week, and that was that Brexit had been basically an influence operation by foreign actors, or at least was influenced by foreign actors, which has kind of opened the door to a conversation around another referendum, or at least Britain trying to move closer back to the EU again. What's been the response from what you're hearing?
2: The response has been fairly predictable, in that those people who were for Brexit and remain for Brexit are outraged by the very suggestion, and those that were against Brexit and remain against Brexit are saying, well, I told you so. I mean, I think what gets lost in the United Kingdom, but in the United States, when people talk about Russian influence operations, is that I think people tend to go very quickly from hearing that phrase to assuming that Russia actually fiddled the vote or stuffed the ballot boxes or altered the voting machines, et cetera, et cetera. Whereas I don't think anybody serious is suggesting that that's what's going on. The way to think about it is to think about how much more extraordinary it would be if Russia was not trying to influence elections in the West in their favor. I mean, it would be bizarre if they weren't doing it. And the thing is, in this day and age, it is not difficult and it is not expensive to run extremely expansive disinformation or misinformation campaigns in a country you find hostile, especially if that country is a democracy with a tradition of free expression, because they are extremely unlikely to pull the plug on social media networks which are disseminating material that they find objectionable or disruptive. So for a very, very small outlay in terms of people, money and energy, you can cause a great deal of disruption among your adversaries. It would be genuinely appalling if, or appalling is the wrong word. Well, appalling if you are Russian. It would be appalling if Russian wasn't, what Russia wasn't doing it. So I think in one respect, Burnham is stating the merely very obvious. But I think, yeah, you're right to observe that since he became prime minister not long ago, we've heard much more talk than we have had for a decade about acknowledging that Brexit has not worked out tremendously well, probably wasn't a terrifically good idea at the time, and that the UK does need to start thinking about its way back to Europe. And I think what Burnham has hoped to do is to start a conversation along the lines of, well, if not full-blown rejoin, because I'm not sure anybody really has the stomach for that fight just yet, then what? You know, what can we do to slightly orient ourselves back towards what is Britain's, you know, natural trading partner, natural strategic ally, especially much the more so that the United States can't be counted on to be either.
1: Andrew Mueller's with us. He's in India at the moment, in New Delhi, usually at the desk, the foreign desk at the Monocle headquarters in London, when he's not travelling the world talking to world leaders in between times. Just finally, once again, more attention in Europe is being played out by these events where Russia seems to be testing Europe's mettle on Article 5 of the NATO Convention, with further attacks in the Black Sea on shipping, this time very close to Bulgarian territorial waters.

0: I guess theoretically, if these attacks on of these ships in the Black Sea by Russian drones and missiles that happened within Bulgarian waters, it might have triggered Article 5. We're seeing an uptick of these events, and I think it feels like they're going to continue to increase.
1: Yeah, and again, it is of a piece with disinformation and misinformation operations that Russia runs against the West, in that it would be absolutely astonishing if they weren't doing it. These two recent attacks you talk about, and they are very serious. Two ships were hit off Bulgaria's Black Sea coast, one badly damaged, the other one actually sank, and crew members of both do remain missing at sea. But this is among the many difficulties with modern technology, is how very cheap it is to do these things, because whatever Russia spent on these drones that attacked these ships, it would have been a great deal less than the ships were worth, and a great deal less than the hassle that will now be caused by the fact of those ships being attacked. And it's also extremely deniable. I mean, Russia's standard operating procedure is, of course, to deny everything. And when something like this happens, and the same is true of like drone incidents we've seen elsewhere in Europe, Russia can just say, well, you know, anyone, any idiot can fly a drone. It's not anything to do with us, and you can't prove it. And Russia being Russia, even if people do prove it, they'll say that doesn't prove anything. And so you're right to point out that what they're doing is clearly testing everyone's resolve and testing what the limits of Article 5 are. And the question being put to Europe every time is this your threshold? Is this your limit? Is this where you snap back? And the question that Europe is now being asked specifically by Russia, or that one would like to think NATO, if we assume the United States is still functionally a part of it, is that, you know, are you going to start World War III over a tanker registered, you know, flying under the flag of Guinea-Bissau? And obviously the answer isn't yes. So then Russia can think, okay, well, what's the next step up? You know, do we hit something flying an EU flag? Do we hit something inside NATO territorial waters? And will NATO respond to that? And you keep cutting away at whatever the limit is until you find out that, you know, maybe there isn't one. Maybe we can help ourselves to a couple of towns in Estonia and Latvia, and no one's really going to do anything. Which is the nightmare scenario that I know confronts NATO planners, but. In this respect, I mean, Russia, I think it is right to remember, still is not winning its war in Ukraine after four and a half years. But it's certainly not losing the gray zone war with the West, because it is extremely hard to wage that war on equal terms.
0: Andrew, always fascinating to chat. Enjoy the rest of your time there in New Delhi, and we'll catch you again sometime in the next few weeks.
1: Good to talk to you. Thanks for having me.
0: Thank you, Andrew. Andrew Mueller there on the line from New Delhi, from Monocle Radio. Look it up on your internet. And Monocle Magazine is a great read too. And he hosts the Foreign Desk program daily on Monocle Radio, here with us on ABC Radio overnights.

Tori Amos and the great Cornflake Girl coming up to the latest news from your ABC newsroom. After that, Martha Reeves, the second part of our conversation with the incredible Martha Reeves from the Vandellas, Motown fame. She'll join us on the other side of the news. Before the news, though, here's Cindy.

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2: The new offence of dangerous driving causing actual bodily harm will be punishable by up to 3 years imprisonment.
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4: ABC News with David Rollins. Ukraine's President Volodymyr Zelensky says that for a second night, his forces received no warning of a Russian attack, with the latest one hitting a power station, leaving more than 500,000 Ukrainians without power. The BBC's Ione Wells has more.
5: Trump said on Tuesday that the US had not stopped sharing intelligence with Ukraine, saying instead, "We are helping them. We are sharing intel. We want the war to end." Ukrainian officials, speaking to CBS News, said American officials told their Ukrainian counterparts that the system used to detect Russian missile launches had failed due to bad weather, but that they did not believe that excuse and believed the U.S. was playing with the system. President Zelensky said on Wednesday that hundreds of thousands of people were left without power and at least six people were killed in Russian ballistic missile and drone attacks overnight, targeting energy and critical infrastructure in Kyiv and Kharkiv.
4: Taiwan has announced it plans to buy 6 million tonnes of liquefied natural gas annually from a US project in what President Donald Trump has touted as one of the biggest deals ever made. Taiwan's Ministry of Economic Affairs says state-owned oil and gas firm CPC Corporation signed a letter of intent in March last year on the natural gas project in Alaska. It now says it could invest up to $6.3 billion in it. The details of the plan come as Taiwan awaits a $20 billion arms sales package from the US. Press freedom groups in Turkey have denounced a raid on the headquarters of one of the country's few remaining broadcasters not aligned with the government. The Istanbul Chief Prosecutor's Office says it's investigating Halk TV chairman Kayfa Mairalu over allegations of corruption. 11 people were arrested in the raid, while the channel's broadcasts were temporarily halted. Press freedoms in Turkey have steadily eroded during the more than two decades that President Recep Tayyip Erdogan has been in power. Mairalu, who lives abroad, denied the allegations, calling it a dark day for Turkey. Pope Leo is back on his feet after surgery to remove cancer on his lung. Eliza Getzey has this update.
6: World leaders, senior cardinals at the Vatican and Catholics across the globe have offered prayers for Leo after he had part of his right lung removed. The Pope has been diagnosed with lung adenocarcinoma, the most common form of lung cancer. The Vatican says his recovery is progressing well. The 71-year-old is up and walking in his hospital room and eating normally. At Rome's Gemelli Hospital, he had plenty of supporters, from staff to relatives of other patients, like Raffaele Nardella, who says he hopes Leo will be able to return to lead the church because he says we need someone like him. Leo is due to tour Uruguay, Argentina and Peru next month, and the Vatican says nothing has changed regarding those plans.
4: It's not yet clear what caused clashes between armed youths in South Sudan that have left around 70 people dead. Government soldiers and Nepalese UN peacekeepers intervened after the shootings between rival communities, both from the Dinka ethnic group in the Rumbuk area of Lake State on Friday. The South Sudanese Information Ministry said four soldiers were believed to be among those killed. Rumbek resident Mababazi said the locals were left terrified and confused.
7: We don't know surely what brought the problem, why people were really fighting for all that long, but

0: billion dollars to be spent elsewhere in the aged care sector. Mark Butler says the government intends to reintroduce the bill to Parliament today.
1: It is important that the Parliament have a proper debate, that these really important questions for older Australians are not held hostage to political stunts.
0: And archaeologists say the world's oldest shipwreck has been discovered off the coast of Turkey. They've dated it to between 4,400 and 4,700 years of age, which was the early Bronze Age and around the same time that the Great Pyramid was being built. The ship's wooden structure has not survived, but the ceramic storage pots it was carrying were found lying on the seafloor, with some of them remarkably still containing traces of what they had inside.
2: At a rural picnic spot in the dark, a young man suddenly disappears.
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14: Hello, it's Thursday. Hope you're well. Wherever you are across the country, in Perth it's 1:06 in WA, it's 24-3 in the Northern Territory, 24-4 in South Australia. In New South Wales, Tasmania and Victoria, it's 4:06. And in Queensland, it's 3:06. In a moment, the second part of my interview with the one and only, the legendary Martha Reeves, Martha Reeves of Vandellas fame, from straight out of Hicksville, Detroit, Motown in the 60s, and working with so many legends across the way. Stevie Wonder, Marvin Gaye, the list goes on and on. Diana Ross, the Four Tops. Out of that stable of genius, she still shines on. She's just made her first solo album in 22 years at 84 years of age. I had the chance to have a long conversation with Martha, which is a dream come true for an old soul boy like me. He used to dance around the dance floors of Melbourne and the mod clubs to Martha Reeves and the Vandellas. And we're going to hear the second part of that conversation in just a moment. But first, just a reminder about what it was all about. Here's Martha and the Reeves and the Vandellas and their take on the Jacksons' I Want You Back.

0: Can I ask you, Martha, about the city itself, Detroit and Motown? There seems to be something, there's a synergy there, isn't there? Motor City, building cars, production line, making stuff you can be proud of and sending it out to the world. The car factories are doing it. Motown was doing it. It felt like it was one and the same in a way.
1: Well, we did a video singing Nowhere to Run as the people who were working there were coming to work at 7 o'clock in the morning. They kept saying, get on out of here. As we went down the line and saw how a car was put together singing Nowhere to Run. And that had never been done before. It probably will never happen again. Where the Ford Motor Company let us get in the assembly. But Murray Kaufman from Brooklyn had come to Detroit and told Barry that he would like to do that. And they made it possible for us to go through as a factory. They probably will never do that again. Because it actually showed the guys putting the motor in the car, putting the lights on it, putting the wheels on it, and rolling us along. Some of us were a little clumsy, and half of us made it. We had to stop a couple of times and start over again because we didn't get there in time for the belt that was moving. But it was fun to see how a car, a manufactured vehicle, was put together. That was such an experience. This whole career of mine has been an education. And that was a big part of it.
0: What about working with people like Marvin Gaye? I mean, when you first heard Marvin sing, how did it make you feel? And did you know you were in the, I mean, presence of greatness?
1: I might have felt a little romantic. I really didn't have a sense or a taste of greatness. He was so fine. Oh, and so talented. Marvin played piano, he played guitar, he played a melodica, he played tambourine, he played everything. And to watch him work, most of the time he had real pretty eyes, but he kept them half closed. Most of the time, you could see Marvin at work at all times. He would either be in a studio by himself at keyboard, or he'd be at the drums, or he'd be somewhere at the piano in the office. But he was always writing, always meditating, and always like shy. He said he was a stubborn kind of fella. He was a shy fella too. He eventually married one of Barry's sisters. And that kind of made me a little disappointed. But I loved him anyway.

0: songs. Are they writing? They're writing top-notch songs that are lasting for all time. How challenging was it to meet their expectations about how those songs should be sung? They must have been a hard taskmasters. Very particular about the songs, like they knew what they wanted. How was it working with them and meeting that mark that they wanted from their artists?
1: I was in
0: the
1: A&R department.
0: Having a bit of trouble with that audio, so we might get back to that in just a sec and play you that full interview in a moment, because it was a little bit muddled there and I wanted to make sure you get to hear Martha Rees and the Vandellas as Martha Rees was intended to be heard.
2: This is Overnights with Francis Leach.
0: Yeah, sorry about that mix. It was the wrong mix and it's not doing Martha justice. So let's hear it again from the top. This is Martha Rees and talking about her career with the Vandellas. Can I ask you, Martha, about the city itself, Detroit and Motown? There seems to be something, there's a synergy there, isn't there? Motor City, building cars, production line, making stuff you can be proud of and sending it out to the world. The car factories are doing it. Motown was doing it. It felt like it was one and the same in a way.
1: We did do a video singing Nowhere to Run as the people who were working there were coming to work at 7 o'clock in the morning. They kept saying, get up, I'm out of here. As we went down the line and saw how a car was put together singing Nowhere to Run. And that had never been done before. It probably

0: we will never happen again. Where the Ford Motor Company let us get in the assembly, but Murray Kaufman from Brooklyn had come to Detroit and told Barry that he would like to do that, and they made it possible for us to go through the factory. They probably will never do that again, because it actually showed the guys putting the motor in the car, putting the lights on it, putting the wheels on it, and rolling us along. some of us were a little clumsy, and half of us made it. We had to stop a couple of times and start over again because we didn't get there in time for the belt that was moving. But it was fun to see how a car, a manufactured vehicle, was put together. That was such an experience. This whole career of mine has been an education. And that was a big part of it.
1: What about working with people like Marvin Gaye? I mean, when you first heard Marvin sing, how did it make you feel? And did you know you were in the, I mean, presence of greatness?
0: I might have felt a little romantic. I really didn't have a sense or a taste of greatness. He was so fine. Oh, and so talented. Marvin played piano, he played guitar, he played a melodica, he played tambourine, he played everything. And to watch him work, most of the time he had real pretty eyes, but he kept them half closed most of the time. You could see Marvin at work at all times. He would either be in a studio by himself at keyboard, or he'd be at the drums, or he'd be somewhere at the piano in the office. But he was always writing, always meditating, and always, like, shy. He said he was a stubborn kind of fellow. He was a shy fellow, too. He eventually married one of Barry's sisters, and that kind of made me a little disappointed, but I loved him anyway.
1: So you've got the incredible, one of the all-time greatest songwriters. You produced one of the greatest records of all time in What's Going On. And at the same time, you're working with Brian and Eddie Holland and Lamont Dozier as well on those songs. They're writing top-notch songs that are lasting for all time. How challenging was it to meet their expectations about how those songs should be sung? They must have been hard taskmasters. They're very particular about the songs. They knew what they wanted. How was it working with them and meeting that mark that they wanted from their artists?
0: I was in the A&R department most of the time when I wasn't in studio. And there was a piano there where most of the writers would come in and write their songs. With me being there and on hand, I was asked a lot of times, sing this line for me, Martha, and he'd sing it and play it for me, and I would perfect it because that's why I was there. I was there to learn as much as I could about music. And then they decide, well, we're not going to cut, what's the name on this? We're going to cut Martha on this. I got a lot of songs by being present. And I was very attentive, and I knew that I could give the fellas the song as they wanted me to give it to them. It's like they felt, men feel different about some of the romantic lyrics that I have sang. And I could take them and make them feminine, make them fit me and my heart and my desperation for love. So it was fun exchanging that. You know, they give me a line and I show them what it sounds like if they were a woman or whatever. How could I put that? I've never tried to explain that to anybody. But that's the exchange that it was. Good writers and good singers, and they would give me a song and I'd make it personal. I'd take it personal. I've got to-

0: said.
1: Yeah.
0: When I first started singing, she said, don't sing a song unless you can relate to it and feel it in your heart. And I found a whole lot of places in my heart that I didn't know about, but I'm glad she told me that. Was the lyrics make sense. Yeah.
1: Was there any of those songs that you would had to fight for and maybe fend others off? What, Heatwave, Jimmy Mac, or Dancing in the Street, you know, that you wanted to be the person that takes that to the world? Was it was there a moment when you went, no, nobody else is going to sing Dancing in the Street, nobody else is going to sing Heatwave, this is my song?
0: Wait, no, every song was a challenge.
1: Yeah.
0: Heatwave was a challenge.

0: I mean, there was somebody always in the doorway saying, well, she can't get it, we can. The competition was in-house. You have to outsend the people on Motown before you even think about going to these other places where they had Orleans and Terrell's and other things.
1: So it's a bit like what they have at the TV shows with, whether it's America's Best Singer or whatever. You're auditioning right then and there with your friends and co-workers to own the song. You've got to get it right.
0: You had to be good. Yeah. In fact, they played the game on stage. We did Motown reviews at
1: first. Yeah, I've got some of those records. They're great.
0: In a Motown review. Well, there was always somebody in the doorway saying, well, if she can't get it, I can. If she can't get that song, I can get it. And you can hear them say that. And you can see them standing there watching you, too. And not to start any fights or anything like that, but you did the best you could to keep that song in your catalog. Keep that a list of yours. And I didn't want to sing, oh, yeah, wait a minute, Mr. Postman. I didn't want to sing that. But it was the number one song for the Marvelettes.
1: When fame came, what was that like for a young woman? What was that like to deal with the avalanche of attention and the plaudits as well? I mean, people telling you you're wonderful and, you know, it all happens, you know, pretty quickly once your records are hit. What was that like? What are your memories of your life changing as a consequence of being a Motown star?
0: Oh, I'm still waiting on that. I haven't got there yet.
1: Fair enough.
0: I'm sincere too. I'm still waiting on that.
1: Yeah.
0: I first sang to please Mama, and then I started singing to please the writers and producers at Hitsville, and then I was introduced to a man named Richard Perry and learned how to sing to please him, and keep a style, keep my intentions of singing songs that I could relate to, songs that touch my heart. That I could express. And the expressions always came out different than I expected them to. But I have been able to sing some heartfelt songs that people can relate to. And if I cried on them, they would cry with me. If I laughed, they would laugh with me. If I rejoiced, they would rejoice with me.
1: And a song like Dancing.
0: And if I danced, they would dance with me.
1: Yeah. Well, a song like Dancing in the Street. I mean, your voice is still bringing joy to millions of people all over the world. Whenever that song is played, it is just it's like a burst of sunshine in people's lives. Do you still get that sense when you hear it yourself?

0: yeah, but I still think of Marvin Gaye every time I sing it. I listened to his version before I sang mine. And he sang a different melody from his heart, the way he wanted it, because it was actually aimed at the riots. There were riots in the United States. Marvin wanted to quench that. He wanted people to turn back from rioting and breaking windows and burning houses. And he wanted people to start dancing and singing and having a good time. Everybody together, unity. And that's what the song meant to me. And that's what it's meant all my life.
1: How did you feel about David Bowie and Mick Jagger doing a version of it in the 80s?

0: had the chance to express that to Mick when we visited Detroit recently. I told him, look, he and Dave Boyd could have, I had a dress that would match their shirt. They had on some Hawaiian shirt. I had a dress. I could have danced with them. So I can outdance Dave Boyd and Mick Jagger. I know I can. They should have had me in the middle of them.
1: Absolutely.
0: But that's okay. It was a joke, but I wish that it had happened.
1: Yeah. Between your music career, Martha, you also were involved in local politics. You're a local council person for 4 or 5 years in Detroit. Tell us about that experience as well and why that was important for you.
0: I got a right to sing the blues. What? I'm the city council?
1: Yeah.
0: If I had to double think that, if I had to think it again,

0: wonder if I would have gone into politics. It took a lot of work, and it took a lot of patience, and I took a lot of abuse because politicians aren't welcomed. I remember being at the Eastern Market, which is not far from my home, where they sell all of our wonderful fresh vegetables. And I had a petition, and I walked up to one girl, and I asked her, I said, could you sign my petition? I'm running for city council, and I need your signature. They went, I'm not signing that. I mean, she got a real ugly attitude toward me. And I said, well, is this how they treat politicians? Am I going the right way here? Because seeing people love you.
1: Yeah.
0: But asking them to sign a petition to get on some city council was like an insult. I'm not signing that. I said, ooh. Thank you. And I walked away from her. And I didn't ask anybody else. I just stood there. And anybody wanted to sign my petition came and signed it. I didn't quite have that in my spirit to beg for a signature. But it taught me a lesson. You have to keep your mind and heart open and be determined to do what you plan to do and know as much about. Someone suggested that I read Robert's Rules, which is a book on how assemblies are held and the rules and categories that you fall into when you're in an assembly, and it helped me.
1: Yeah,
0: and I appreciate the person that gave me that tip. It was a tip. Get you a book about Robert's Rules, and I got to know Robert real good.
1: Can I just say, though, as someone who also worked in politics, working with Australian politicians, the admiration I have for you and for those people who do decide to run, because it's not easy. And as you said, you have to make hard choices, and you put yourself out there in the most vulnerable way. But without people like yourself deciding to do that, and we know this from what you're experiencing there in America at the moment and here as well, democracy and the ability to represent your community is under threat. So it's a damn tough thing to do, and it's an incredibly brave thing to do.
0: I don't know who knew I needed that, but that helped me in every walk of life. I got to know a lot about the city, how cities are run, and who the authorities are, and what to depend on from our mayor. And our mayor at the time was Kilpatrick. And he ran into a lot of social issues being our mayor, but he was a wonderful man, a wonderful young man.
1: Mother, the next phase of your life, you're out singing and playing and having a great time with this new record. What's it like performing in front of audiences now? What's it like for you now? What does it feel like at this stage of your life to have an audience to sing that people come to listen to you?
0: I'm singing all the time. Every day is a challenge because some people recognize you and some people don't. I was recently at my class reunion, my high school class reunion.
1: Wow.
0: And it was very disappointing because, you know, they didn't honor me. It didn't herald me. It was like, you're just another one of us. You know, we've all done something. So it was it pushed me back a little bit. It set me back a little bit in my acknowledging who I am and what I've been through. And it brought me back down to earth. I'm just the person who has ventured into a career that will probably last me the rest of my life. And I'll keep myself prepared for it. I always try to stay in tune. I always try to read the right publications. And I stay in my Bible. It's open in the other room right now. And just keep my faith. That's all. This is a job, I guess, assigned in Mama's womb.
1: Yeah. And just to finish, Martha, in terms of all of that and the legacy of Motown, when you first started, could you have imagined the global and eternal impact that music has had on countless millions of people?
0: I have that, and I can remember that. It's bigger in my memory than it is in reality. When I first sang, when Mom and Dad first taught me, when I was stood up at the age of three with my two older brothers, Thomas and Benny, and asked to sing a song and won a contest, I knew of something. I knew of greatness of somehow. I knew I had an assignment from heaven, and I've always paid attention to it. Not having everything that I need. Like I read in a book once in a play, it says, if you're not beautiful, don't get in show business, because it's very disappointing. And I realized what it's all about. But the spirit is what I'm selling. I can relate to people who have maybe had similar feelings or had similar experiences and want to express it. And I found a lot of songs in my new album that express some thoughts I've had for years.
1: Martha Rees there. Incredible to have a conversation with the great Martha Rees from Martha Rees and the Vandellas, talking about her extraordinary life in Motown and beyond. And the songbook still shines to this day.

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7: Hey, good morning to you wherever you are around Australia. So in the southern part of the country, it's springtime. Up north, of course, heading into the build-up and the tropical rainy season. But in those parts of the country where spring has sprung, it's also snake time as snakes emerge from hibernation and head to creeks in our water walkways and you know, interact with human beings. And that can be a little bit fraught. So we thought we'd talk to somebody who knows exactly what to do and, more importantly, almost what not to do. Mark Pally is a snake catcher, and he knows plenty about snakes. He joins us here on ABC Radio Overnights. He's coming to the studio on this Thursday morning. G'day, Mark. How are you going?
8: Good morning. Happy. I enjoy the mornings.
7: Oh, excellent. I'm so glad that you're here. You were out walking yesterday, and you just in your casual walk around Diamond Creek in Melbourne on the outer sort of eastern suburbs of Melbourne, east, northern east, and you saw them, just a couple of tiger snakes hanging around?
8: Yeah, just along the creek. A lot of people would have walked past it and no idea it's even there, but snakes are around far more than people actually realise, and that's something that I notice is I'm good at seeing snakes. And I'm good at seeing people walk past them and have no idea they're even there.
7: Is it okay to not know that they're there?
8: Probably better, actually, because people panic around snakes. But this is the point. Snakes are there whether you know it or not. And snakes are not trying to bite you. They only bite you if you harass them. So with people not knowing they're there, they're a lot safer.
7: And they're in sort of, I mean, we think of them about being around waterways and whatnot, but they, because we have that interface, like where you live in Melbourne's outer eastern suburbs, outer northern eastern suburbs, you know, that's the sort of urban fringe. Our lifestyle collides with their habitat, and that's where we start to run into a few issues.
8: That's very true. And people ask me, like, are snake numbers increasing? Well, the answer is kind of yes. Where you have humans, you've got rubbish. Where you got rubbish, you got mice. And where you got mice, you've got the food for snakes. So snakes are learning to adapt from the environment, what was the bushland, to now in and amongst suburbia.
7: How busy have you been already so far?
8: So I catch on average about 3 or 4 a day at the moment. Come summertime, it'll be 10 to 15 a day.
7: And in what sort of circumstances do people usually give you a call?
8: Most people give me a call when they change their habits. So snakes are very interesting creatures. If you have a very habitual person, you go to work at 8 o'clock, you come home at 5:30, the snake will learn to hide while it is that you're around the house and go, and then they'll come out and travel around your home when it is they think you're gone. And then somebody decides to stay home one day, puts the washing on the line, turns the corner, and the snake looks at you and goes, what are you doing here? And you look at the snake, what are you doing here? And they call me to come out, and that's when they get a snake. So it's when people tend to change their habits, snakes have to adapt accordingly, and often they don't.
7: Do they like being in interior areas, or inside houses?
8: Particularly brown snakes, yes. They can actually flatten out their body and crawl underneath the door. So think about a mouse.
7: You are kidding me.
8: Anywhere a mouse can flatten themselves and fit underneath the door, brown snakes can do the same thing too. So I very frequently find snakes, particularly in summer, you know, under toy chests, underneath beds, behind TV cabinets, under refrigerators, and places like this. And the reason people aren't bitten is because the snakes are always hiding from them.
7: So give us the tip here right now. If you are living in that sort of environment where it's likely, you know, you've got a sort of a urban-rural interface, you're likely to maybe have snakes in the air. You find one, you see one, you open up your laundry door, there is your brown snake looking at you, and you go, you know, your heart goes from 0 to 1,000. What should you and what shouldn't you do?
8: The best thing that I tell people to do is take a step back and then watch it from a safe distance, call your closest snake catcher. The snake will not chase you, it will not try to hurt you. Seal the room, and the reason you want to seal it and make sure the snake can't escape is because if you let it into the backyard, it'll come back again. So if it's going in, you do want it caught. Watch it from a safe distance, follow the advice of your snake catcher that you call on the phone. What you should not do is try to handle the snake, pick it up or kill it. The University of Melbourne did a very interesting study quite a few years ago where they found the most common snake bite victims were men over the age of 40 in and around their own home after 4 p.m. And guess what they were trying to do?
7: Shovel snake?
8: Absolutely. You leave snakes alone, they'll leave you alone.
7: It's hard though, isn't it? It's that flight or fight impulse that people have. Do I? But that's really important to be able to control that.
8: It is, and you get sometimes the fight, you get the flight, you get the freeze. Some people freeze, but I've also had the fight as well. Sometimes I picked up a snake in a person's house, and for some reason everyone's got a shovel at that moment. And when I pick up the snake, people panic, and I've had people hit me with a shovel.
7: Hit you with a shovel?
8: Yeah, because I just started to panic, so they just started hitting me with a shovel. I've had people screaming. I've had people throwing rocks at me. Just because that moment I'm handling the snake, the fear of the snake comes to, you know, reality for them at that moment. They see the moving snake and they do the wrong thing.
7: Mark Valley is with us here on ABC Radio Overnights. Mark is a snake catcher, and for those of us heading into springtime or into environments where we know snakes are going to be there, he's giving us a bit of advice. You can call maybe if you want, 1-300-800-222 if you've got a question for Mark, or text through 0437-774-774. Your own sort of fascination with snakes, Mark, when did that start to develop? Because you must have no fear of snakes if you're working so closely with them.
8: Actually, when I was a little kid, I was born in Australia, but I was actually raised in Taiwan, and I used to pick up snakes and chase my sister with them.
7: Oh, you would have been fun to hang around with.
8: She didn't like me very much. And then my mum would chase me with a big stick, trying to get me to drop the snake. But I used to just pick them up all the time. And then when we came to Australia, again, I was just walking around. I didn't really have many friends because we just moved here. So I used to pick up this long brown snake, thinking that it wasn't that bad because it was a plain colour. Little did I know I was picking up the second most venomous snake in the world.
7: Did you ever get bitten?
8: As a child, no. The only time I've ever been bitten in my life properly was in 2024, and it was because my snake equipment broke as I was catching the snake.
7: And so you were bitten by a tiger snake?
8: That's correct. I was bitten by a tiger snake, and the worst part about it was most of the venom, when they bite you, travels through the lymphatic system. This one bit me directly into a vein. So in 8 minutes, I stopped breathing, and my daughter was doing CPR to keep me alive.

0: until the ambulance got there.
1: Mark, how was your recovery from that?
0: It was seven days in hospital, and I died and came back to life multiple times. And my organs shut down. I went blind. I was paralyzed in my right arm. And I had many, many side effects.
1: How are you now?
0: It took me about 8 months to recover. I lost about 14 kilos, about 8 kilos of muscle mass.
1: You didn't think about getting an office job after all this?
0: Actually, what I do now is I travel around the world teaching people about snake bites and how to be safe around snakes. That's something that I'm very proud that I do.
1: Just on that, though, we've got to remember just how potent snake venom can be.
0: Australia has got the most venomous snakes in the entire world. So here in Melbourne, we've got the tiger snake. Its venom contains very powerful myotoxins, neurotoxins, aspects of the venom which destroy your blood clotting, and you're not the fifth most deadly snake in the world for a reason. We've also got the brown snake, which is the second most venomous snake in the world. If either of them bite you, you could easily die in 30 minutes, which is why I tell people to stay away from snakes.
1: And the anti-venom itself, is it important if you are bitten to be clear about which snake you've been bitten by, if you can?
0: That's a really good question. The answer is no, you don't need to. I tell people to get a photo if they can safely do so, but otherwise it's not necessary. Here in Australia, having the worst snakes, we've got the best antivenom. So we use a polyvalent antivenom, one antivenom that treats anything, so you do not need to identify what snake bit you.
1: And in terms of what you do with a snake once you've collected it, I mean, you remove it from someone's house, do you have to take it far away, take it to a new habitat completely so that it doesn't just return? What's the gig for you there?
0: Absolutely. So the law is in Victoria, I have to take them within a 5K radius. That's not 5K by road, 5K radius. And what I try and do is find the most suitable environment away from people, but a similar habitat that the snake is used to, which gets harder and harder as the urban expansion is happening. So once where I used to put snakes, now there's a lot of houses there, so I've got to find more and more places to put these snakes, which is getting very difficult to do.
1: Tracy's given us a call from Mooney Ponds. Good morning, Tracy. You're here with Mark Pelly, our snake catcher, who's telling some incredible stories about dealing with these reptiles.
2: Yeah, snakes are fascinating. Love snakes. Scared of them. But, yeah, hi, Mark.
0: Hello.
2: Listen, I heard, it was maybe a year or so ago, there's a snake catcher who's being used at the moment because he's been bitten so many times to come up with a vaccine that covers more than, one or two snakes. Have you heard about that, Mark? Is that possible?
0: I've heard of this, and while it theoretically is possible, it's not something I recommend because we actually have a better way to do it. The way we create antivenom now, and remember we've got a polyvalent antivenom, is we use horses. Horses have got enormous blood supplies and very strong hearts, and we take the venom from a snake, we produce it into little tiny doses, and we just microdose this horse, and it produces the serum antibodies. And so from that, we can extract the blood, create the antivenom from that, and we can create a polyvalent antivenom. So while this guy is doing his particular type of work, it's not necessary because we've got a much more safer, effective method.
1: Oh, that's a tough way to earn a living, Tracy, being a human antivenom factory.
0: I don't recommend it.
1: No. Oh, thanks, Tracy. It's scaring me just thinking about it. Thanks for your call. We'll talk to you soon. Before we let you go, I mean, how hard was it to go back to work? After you'd gone through that incredibly traumatic experience of being bitten and then, you know, facing death, you go back to doing what you do and what you love.
0: I actually found it very easy to go back, but I changed the nature of what I do. So I'm still a snake catcher. I still train dogs to avoid snakes. I do a lot of snake safety education, but now I also go around the world and I work with Rotary, and I actually teach underdeveloped nations around the world, Indonesia, El Salvador, Thailand, about how to treat snake bites and also what to do around snakes. And so I've turned what happened to me into a lifelong goal and ambition to help those less fortunate than me, to help keep safe around snakes.
1: Mark, it's extraordinary. So just a reminder, people, as we head into, I guess, snake season in parts of the country, if you see one, stay calm, step back.
0: Stay calm, step back, call your closest snake catcher, watch it from a safe distance, and if you're bitten, don't do anything else except for call 000 and follow their advice.
1: And what's your favourite snake?
0: Oh, definitely the tiger snake, which ironically is also the one that bit me.
1: You love the thing that kills you. Mark Pelly, it's been amazing having a chat with you, and happy snake season. Stay safe out there.
0: Thank you so much.
1: Mark Pelly there. Snake catcher talking to us about what to do when

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0: And I hope you're having a good Thursday morning, wherever you are around Australia. It's a busy morning on the program, and in a moment, Kate Mead, ABC reporter, is going to join us after the next news to give us an update on everything that will be in your news feeds today. But State of the Nation, we take a look at what's being talked about at the moment. And the Australian Hotels Association has launched a new social media campaign highlighting the role that migrant workers play in the service industry. They're pushing back against the federal government's decision to cut the number of backpackers who come to Australia. Now, Alan Fanning from ABC Brisbane spoke to Bernie Hogan, the CEO of the Queensland Hotels Association, to find out why they are and why this workforce is essential to hospitality in Queensland.
2: We understand that a lot of Australians want migration numbers to come down, and all the major political parties, you know, they've issued their policies, and none of them have really considered the actual impact that has in our regional centres and what it has right across the cities. And so what we're trying to do is show people, and it's not hypothetical. We've been through here before, you know, a short 5 years ago when we sent everybody home for the pandemic. I'd get your listeners to cast their memories back. It was pretty horrific trying to, you know, get a coffee or get a decent meal served to you.

0: Nobody was here.
1: So your argument is the international workers are needed to do these jobs. Well, the government's only proposing to bring the migration level down a small amount from the record post-COVID highs, aren't they?
0: Well, it's where they've looked at it. They've turned around and said, working holiday makers, we're going to cut them down to, in the third year, 5,000 of them. That's dropping over 40,000 working holiday makers, the backpackers. And everybody seems to, think that they're pretty low-grade business. You know, we don't have to worry about them. They are an absolutely vital resource in our industry. And when you consider that they do all those jobs of, let's just say bar attendants and chefs, there's over 5,000 jobs available right now, and they're still here. So we're going to send 40,000 more away. How are we going to do that? It doesn't make sense if we're at almost the lowest unemployment we have now, and we still have all these vacancies. We're going to send more people away and it's going to be somehow better.
1: How many vacancies are there for chefs right at the moment?
0: Chefs across Queensland, there's over 2,000 job ads up. There's over 7,000 across Australia. And the chefs have been basically been deprioritised as a skilled worker to come into Australia. It takes over 12 months to get somebody in who has a job, has a place to stay, pays tax on day one. And we've got to wait over 12 months. And by the way, it costs $35,000 to get them here.
1: Okay. It has been said, Bernie Hogan from the Queensland Hotels Association, that over a generation, employers have become addicted to foreign labour, that it is much easier for employers to bring in foreign labour, whether or not that's backpackers or skilled workers, then go to all the bother of fussing about to try and find school leavers, find people who might be open to doing an apprenticeship, to get them through that apprenticeship with the inevitable difficulties that people experience on those long wages, low wages, to get them out the other side, that we're just addicted to the quick fix.
0: That's great. That's a really emotive thing for people to say. I get that. But if we go back to the fact that we're at record unemployment, so people who have a job, who want a job, have a job, and that's an extraordinary position. We're in pretty low unemployment at the moment, and we still have all these vacancies. If we could employ somebody here in Australia, we wouldn't be looking overseas. And this is, we've needed chefs for 30 years. It's actually quite farcical that we're going to suddenly create chefs who are going to, feed out miners in their mining camps, feed people in the hospitals, feed people in the pubs and the restaurant industry. I just think we've got to actually look at the facts, and the facts are there are thousands of vacancies that it doesn't matter if we have foreign workers or Australians, they're not being filled. That can't be all the fault of owners and managers.
2: Bernie Hogan there, CEO of the Queensland Hotels Association, speaking with Alan Fanning on ABC Brisbane yesterday about their position on guest workers in Australia as the immigration debate rolls on. It's State of the Nation on ABC Radio overnights, looking at the stories that have been making the news across the country in different places throughout the last few days. And Melbourne, Australia blood supplies were at their lowest level in decade. Now, Lifeblood urgently needs 5,500 extra donations in Victoria. And 774 ABC Melbourne are asking listeners to roll up their sleeves and donate and show them their arms. Now, Bob Murphy from ABC 774's Melbourne Breakfast Program spoke to Raf just before he made his own donation.
3: Well, what do they say? A way to a man's heart is through his belly, and there was lollies at the front door. Oh, so I was immediately won over, Raf.
4: Yep.
3: Very, very friendly staff, and happy to report that there was quite a few people here donating blood, like a lot of the 774 staff, but it's a well-oiled machine. So I'm currently, I've already filled out my questionnaire on the little iPad, and now I'm in here with Gemma. Hello, Gemma. That's Gemma in the background there, and she's taken my blood pressure, and I've been given the tick there. I've been told that my veins are suitable for this little procedure, and Gemma says she's just about to pinprick my finger with something. What is it for, Gemma? What's this bit for?
4: Is this to check your hemoglobin levels?
3: Hemoglobin levels. Yeah. And then I get to donate blood and do my bit.
5: We might be there while the needle slides in. Are you nervous?
3: I wasn't until I heard the relish in your voice. No, I'm feeling okay. Feeling okay about it. What am I in for? How long will I be in there for? You've had a look at my veins. You seemed quite impressed. Beautiful veins, she said.
5: Beautiful. So, wow.
3: Yeah. And then we rock and roll.
2: Even his veins are beautiful. Is there nothing he can't do? Bob Murphy, co-presenter of ABC Melbourne's breakfast program, making his donation yesterday, speaking to Raf Epstein on ABC Radio. And you can, if you've got time and you've got the inclination, given the lack of blood supply, if you want to be on the ABC Bob's blood donation team, text in blood to 0437 774 774, the word blood to 0437 774 774, and we'll make sure that you are able to make your donation, and I'm sure the Red Cross will be very, very grateful. State of the Nation, let's head to Adelaide now, and it seems that DVDs are making a comeback there. Now, the hottest item in South Australian libraries at the moment is the DVD. As streaming services increase in price, while we are all dealing with the cost of living, people, it seems, are turning back to the physical form of media for their entertainment. So if you've been hanging on to those VHS cassettes, your time might have come, or your DVDs. Rory McLaren, of the ABC, spoke to Steve Sivkovic from Galactic Video, Adelaide's only DVD rental store. He says he's noticed the uptick of DVD renters walking through his doors.
6: Business has been picking up. We on average, sign a new member up every day, and most of the time, the people are in their 20s, so they're young people.
7: Right, so it's a generational thing here, Steve.
6: Yes, I think so. A lot of people have fond memories of visiting their local video store as a little child, and I think a lot of those people want to recreate that experience.
7: Is that why you think this is happening? You think it might be?
6: Oh, there's other reasons as well. I mean, streaming services offer a package of films and television shows, but they are not always there. After a year or two or 3 years, those package of shows disappear. And then if you find out your favourite streaming service no longer has your favourite film or TV show, you will go elsewhere, look for it. And a lot of those shows are on physical media, DVD and Blu-ray. So that's when people come back to a bricks and mortar store.
7: Well, Steve, people aren't coming to you to necessarily buy DVDs, but they're obviously renting them from you. Are you still finding movies are being released on DVD, or is it only older stuff that can be got?
6: There are still new releases coming out. Most blockbuster films still get a physical media release. Not all TV shows do. But worldwide is still a billion-dollar market, physical media. So you would think companies would want a slice of that market and release their product on physical media. So most of it is still available.
7: Now, as I point out, you're the only rental store at the moment, and it used to be dominated by some pretty significant chains. Are you feeling that, we will ever see the chains return, or is it now just the place for operators like you?
6: Well, that's a good question. I mean, when the industry started in 1979, it was all independent stores. And then in the 80s and 90s, you saw the big corporate chains and the multinationals move in like Blockbuster. Mm. But then when the profit margin went down too much, all the big chains and corporate players moved out. So the only stores that are left are independent stores again. Now, I'm the last one in Adelaide. I think nationally across Australia, there's about 25 video stores, all independent.
7: Yeah.
6: Worldwide, there's still a couple of thousand. And in fact, this Saturday is International Independent Video Store Day.
7: Well, so what are you doing to celebrate, Steve? You can't just let a day like that disappear on the calendar.
6: Well, exactly. So we'll be celebrating on Saturday with discount rentals and discount sales, because we both rent and sell DVDs and Blu-rays. We even have a few VHS that they'll be for sale as well.
7: Steve, what particular, genres are you seeing their demand for?
6: The favourite genres at the moment would be horror. Horror has always been popular. And probably art house and drama would be the second best renting section at the moment.
2: Steve Sivkovic there from Galactic Video in Adelaide, talking about the revival in DVD rentals in Adelaide. I wonder if that's happening across the country as people tighten their belts and don't want to pay for streaming services. And that was State of the Nation for another morning. Kate Mead, ABC reporter, is going to join us for a look at what's going to be in your news on your ABC news feeds today after the latest from your ABC newsroom here on this Thursday morning. Let's head across there now.
8: When the unexpected happens,
9: the New South Wales Health Department is reminding people not to touch bats amid an increase in injuries caused by the animals.
10: When real people speak,
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0: morning. This is ABC News with David Rowlands. Ukrainian President Volodymyr Zelensky says he regrets difficulties with Starlink and intelligence sharing with the US after another massive night of Russian bombardment. Eliza Getzey has the latest.
1: Mr. Zelensky is in London to meet British Prime Minister Andy Burnham, who's pledged more British air defence systems after the latest Russian attack left six Ukrainians dead and 600,000 without power.
2: In these moments, Britain will continue to provide you with whatever support that we can.
1: In contrast, Ukraine's leader has not been feeling the love from the US. He says the last two nights, Ukraine had no warning of any Russian missile launch, though Donald Trump denies the US withheld intelligence. Mr. Zelensky also says the Ukrainian military had trouble with Starlink services, which it uses to launch drones.
3: We had massive attacks today, and it's a pity that we had also some difficulties.
1: Ukraine did manage to hit Russia's biggest data center.
0: New data shows that US consumer prices rose more than expected last month, reinforcing expectations the Federal Reserve may raise interest rates as soon as this month. Fuel and many other goods and services became more expensive, causing inflation to accelerate further. The US dollar is up, US Treasury yields have jumped, and Wall Street stocks have fallen in response. The figures are the last major inflation data to be released before next month's midterm elections, with the cost of living taking a toll on President Donald Trump's standing with US voters. Iran's Revolutionary Guard Corps says a cargo ship has sunk after hitting a naval mine in the Strait of Hormuz. It's the first time Iran has reported such an incident. Meanwhile, shipping officials say two Singapore-flagged container ships had been hit by unknown projectiles in the strait on Tuesday and Wednesday, with one sinking while the other reached safety. The Maritime and Port Authority of Singapore says no injuries were reported in either incident. It dubbed the attacks unprovoked, unjustifiable, and a breach of international law. It's not clear if the Singapore-flagged vessel that sank was the same ship Iran said had struck a mine. Australia's peak gas body warns the federal government's proposed gas reservation scheme will put the country's long-term energy security at risk. Producers will be forced to set aside up to 20% of their gas for the domestic market under new legislation introduced to Parliament. Labor says the move is aimed at putting downward pressure on prices. However, Australian Energy Producers CEO Samantha McCullough argues it will lead to less investment in new gas supply.
4: The policy is designed to artificially force more gas into the market than is needed to force prices down, but any price impact is likely to be temporary because of the impact this is going to have on investment and on future gas supply.
0: Motorists in Bali have been battling long queues at gas stations across the island after fuel deliveries were disrupted by a combination of technical problems, bad weather and surging demand. The Energy and Mineral Resource Ministry says a tanker carrying fuel to Bali suffered an anchor problem while preparing to unload cargo, delaying deliveries to the island's main fuel terminals, while rough seas also slowed shipments. Officials stressed it wasn't caused by lack of fuel supplies or turmoil in global energy markets. Made Malatini was among those waiting for hours to buy fuel.
1: This is really a waste of time. We should be able to be productive, but instead we've been wasting time. I started queuing at 7:30 a.m. and now it's 2:30 p.m. and I'm still waiting. It's also very hot. Fortunately, some kind people have been handing out drinks and snacks.
0: Teachers and students have taken to the streets of central Madrid to show their support for public education and call for improvements in salaries and conditions. The rally is known as the Green Tide because of the green T-shirts worn by protesters. It passed by another demonstration in Puerta del Sol, where people are camped to protest Spain's housing

0: Megan Shute was named player of the series after taking 4 for 16, 10 wickets for the three-game series.
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7: On your Thursday morning, hope you're well. 6 minutes past five in Tasmania, Victoria, and New South Wales. In Queensland, it's 6 past 4. In South Australia, 24 to 5. In the Northern Territory, 24 to 4. And in WA, it's 6 past 2. Coming up soon, Kate Mead, ABC reporter, looking at the news that's going to be in your news feeds today. And also our good friend Warwick Long, ABC Rural and Vic Country Hour host, to talk to us about what's been happening in the rural world on the land. And just, you know, Warwick's general observations about life and how to live it. Always valuable information coming from the great man himself. But before we do any of that, we need to talk to Scott Hamilton, who's here to give us an update on how the markets will shape up on this Thursday morning. Hello, Scott. How are you?
8: Yeah, well, Francis, yourself?
7: I'm well. I was talking before about DVDs and the fact that the DVD store, the only DVD rental store in Adelaide, is still thriving. I'm wondering if you've got any old DVDs still lying around your house, or maybe some old VHS cassettes. Your time could come again.
8: Look, we do. I do note that we have a number of boxes out in the back shed. I'm actually a little bit old in the sense we have reel-to-reel. I've got Betamax, VHS. I don't know what is on any of them, but I just know they're all marked with the big black texts of what they are, but in terms of the actual items in there. But what's on them, I do not know. And in fact, we've still got an old, Kodak machine that used to put the little items in. And you just
7: slide projector.
8: Yes, we've got one of those as well from my grandfather. So
7: well, you've got a whole museum out there.
8: Yeah, we could go to a flea market and maybe sell something. I'm not sure.
7: You've got reel-to-reel tape.
8: Yes, we do, but I don't have a player, so that's the problem.
7: Oh, wow, that'll be exciting to find out what's on that. I'm interested, I can tell you that. Anyway, we should talk about what's happening in the markets. What is the picture as we head into Thursday?
8: Yeah, look, Francis, a little bit heavy on the markets at the moment. Australian futures market are down, and that's based on the US. As we know, the US labour department was just released its consumer price index, or CPI, for the US, and has seen the US CPI rise by 0.6% in September. Now that takes US inflation to an annual rate of 3.7%. Now that's certainly well away from the US CPI target of 2%. Core CPI, or core inflation, also rose in the US. Now this is the highest level since May of this year, and we certainly see that the actual drivers of that are US fuel, and specifically gasoline, which accounts for over half of those price increases. In fact, gasoline was up 34% from this time last year. Average in the US at the moment is $4.33 US a gallon. Interestingly, that equates to about $1.64 a litre here in Australia. So relative terms, reasonably cheap, but still expensive for the US. And that obviously is still on the back of the US-Iran war. US inflation, it remains at those sticky levels, and this could, of course, see the U.S. rate rise come the end of October, when the Federal Open Markets Committee, or the U.S. Central Bank, meet on the 27th and 28th of October. We know the U.S. Rate of range currently sits at 3.75 to 4%, so we could see that increase there. And that also then becomes a tricky situation for U.S. politics with their midterms on the 3rd of November. So that's a bit of a watch this space. But with that, of course, the US markets were all quite heavy, all down. The S&P 500, New York Stock Exchange, all down. Dow Jones is currently down 233 points, or down to 51,436 points on that CPI data. as I said, Australian market, yeah.

0: ASX 200. That closed down 56 points yesterday, led by banks, down to 8,727 points. Asia was mixed, Europe up. In terms of currencies, Aussie dollar was mixed overnight, slightly down against the US dollar, 69.59 cents to the US dollar, and up against the New Zealand dollar, $1.24. Oil continues to rise, up $1.69 to $95.83 US a barrel. Gold. Gold was slightly down, down $74.80. Investors are looking to put their money into US cash, down to $4,102.50 US an ounce. And in terms of data releases today, Francis, we've got labour force data for September at 11:30 a.m. Australian Eastern Daylight Time. Looks to be no change on the financial market expectation. We do know unemployment currently sits at 4.6%, but the breakdown will be an interesting one to watch there. And one to also watch is the Reserve Bank of Australia, the RBA's annual report for 2026. Now, whilst most people will probably fall asleep reading it, I'll find it quite exciting for the day.
1: You've got to find your kick somewhere, Scott. We've got to find you a reel-to-reel tape player so you can listen to those tapes.
0: Absolutely. I might have to go to a Sunday market this week.
1: Indeed. Let me know how you go. Thanks for talking to us today.
0: Have a great day. Thanks so much, Francis.
1: You too. Scott Hamilton there, business and finance commentator with us, having a look at the markets on this Thursday.
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1: And it's a very good morning to Kate Mead. How are you, Kate?
3: Oh, good morning. Have a big stretch out. Were you raising your arms to bow down? Or
1: was
3: it a stretch? What's going on here?
1: It's a little bit play school. What's the one? Bend and stretch.
3: There's a bear. No.
1: Reach for the stars. There goes Jupiter, here comes Mars. Was that how that went?
3: I'm not sure. I just thought you were going to start singing then if there's a bear in there. No. But good morning. I hope you are very well. Happy Thursday.
1: And to you.
3: Question to you, is it still the Australian dream to grab the caravan and hook it up to the car and get around and go and see Australia? Is that still what we want as Australians?
1: Well, for 20 years, increasingly at the start of this century, the so-called grey nomad movement was massive, right? Every time you went somewhere on the roads, if you went for a drive, there would be, you know, there'd be just, what's a collective noun for grey nomads? Like an armada of grey nomads? I don't know. But everywhere. So people were doing that, weren't they? Particularly at that stage of life, deciding to put their caravan on the back of whatever car or, you know, RV they were driving and just hit the road. And it was a lifestyle.
3: Yeah.
1: What's going on? Are you telling me it's not happening?
3: Well, no, I'm not telling. I think it's still happening. But I want to tell you about Carly Clark. She's lives up in Queensland. She loves to share her life on the farm. She rescues animals. And a big part of what she does is attracts visitors to come and see her. It's part of her business. But she's saying that she's got a decline of about 30% at the moment of people coming to visit. And she's putting that down to cost of living pressures, and those fuel prices are stopping people travelling like they were.
1: Well,
3: and I just was curious about it. I just thought, is it not as popular, or maybe still as popular, but we just can't afford to do it now?
1: Well, let's ask. If you were out there and you were thinking about hitting the road and doing, maybe you've been a regular caravan or just even going on a road trip, maybe taking a weekend away or going for a long drive to another city, but I've thought twice about it because the cost just is too high when it comes to petrol. Give us a call, 1-300-800-222, 1-300-800-222, and tell us about what decision you've made, or are you still going to go, but have you factored in the cost being significantly higher? Or you can also text 0437-774-774. So let us know if that's been a change in your plans. We'd love to hear about it because, I mean, it makes sense, doesn't it?
3: You done it? Is it on your, like, oh, this is what I'd like to do?
1: I haven't done a road trip for a while, but I've done plenty of them. I've driven the Nullarbor a fair few times given my family connections to WA. But I'd imagine that's a pretty expensive experience.
3: It would be right now.
1: And cheaper to fly.
3: That's what we're talking about, right? And then it's all those little tourist operators along those trips that are missing out because they're going, okay, well, people are making those decisions just to fly. Anyway, we'd love to hear from people this morning.
1: Chris in Port Douglas is saying it's a caravan of grey nomads.
3: There you go.
1: That makes sense. It's beautifully done, Chris.
3: I mean,
1: at this time of the year, maybe the caravan of grey nomads has moved on from Port Douglas as the build-up begins and they start to migrate south down the coast if they're still doing it.
3: Well, isn't that the thing? I thought it was about chasing summers. They all sound like surfers.
1: We're
3: just looking for our next wave.
1: They love the dry...
3: Just looking for our next summer.

0: Look, love the dry season, but probably heads a little bit south as it gets a little bit sticky and
1: hot. I just honestly worry about being in my car, in the car with my husband for that amount of time. And then you've got to set it up. And then I'm going to know exactly how to do it, and he's not going to do it right, and then it's going to be a whole thing. But I love the romantic idea of it, seeing our great country this way.
0: It's a great way to see the country. But, yeah, give us a call or send through a text message if you've changed your plans because the cost of hitting the road and having a road trip or a caravan holiday in those spots where people love to go, it's just becoming a little bit too pricey. 0437 774 774. On a text line or 1300 800 222. Important month this month, Kate Mead.
1: It is breast cancer awareness month at the moment, and there's a really interesting conversation that I had not even thought about until I was looking at this story happening, and it's about you go through the diagnosis of breast cancer, or maybe any type of cancer you could put this down to. You have the treatment, chemo, radiation, you know, hair falling out, not falling out, maybe reconstruction surgery. All these things happen that are very medical. Then one day comes and the doctor says to you, you're in remission, you're clear to go. We'll see you in 6 months, see you in 12 months, see you in 2 years, whatever that might be. Off you go to work. And one of the conversation that's coming about, and this is coming out of Mount Gambier, South Australia, and it's saying, well, hang on, the mental toll that someone has been through fighting for their life, and then to be told, off you go back to work now, there's a bit of a gap in how we care for people through that transition, the back to work care. What are we doing about that? And let's start this conversation about, okay, fantastic, you're all clear to go. You might still be really tired. You might still be carrying the load and the weight of what you've just been through. So really fascinating conversation today, and we've got women that are coming out that want to talk about this. You know, it's great. You get, yes, clear, let's go. And then all of a sudden it's like, I don't think I can do full-time work. I don't think I can do this anymore.
0: So something fundamentally changes.
1: Yeah, well, it's the exhaustion of it all. You know, you finally made it to the other side and now you're rebuilding. What does life look like for you now? Do you still want to keep doing that job that you were doing for 20 years or whatever it was? It were all the priorities that you had in life once before, all the things that you chased, are they still as important now as what they were?
0: Is it also that proximity to your own mortality that maybe makes you reevaluate what's important?
1: It would have to be. It would have to be part of those things. And so part of this story is looking at how do we support women, but I would again argue that it would be any one of these cancers when you're coming out on that other side. You know, feeling you're lucky to be here. Well, now what? And how do I navigate this next chapter?
0: Because I'd imagine also that you might be in remission, but you've got another checkup. So in the back of your mind, must also be
1: it's still sitting there. Look, Breast Cancer Awareness Month is an important one for all of these types of conversations. And, you know, yes, the focus is on Breast Cancer Awareness Month, but like I've just said, this could apply to any of the cancers that people are dealing with at the moment.
0: Kate Mead's with us, ABC reporter, looking at the stories that will be in your news feeds today. And you are right, Kate. Listen to some of the text messages coming through on 0437 774 774. You can call 1300 800 222 as well. This one has come in talking about, where is it, from David. We leave to cross the Nullarbor in 3 weeks, a lifelong dream, but we're flying to Adelaide rather than drive the entire way due to fuel costs. So I'm assuming David might be coming from Melbourne to go to Perth, so he's flying to Adelaide. So all of those places along that Western Highway journey that would be traditional stopping points and expecting
1: that you're missing out, I'm telling you. If you're coming from Melbourne on the Keith Bakery, you're missing out on some pretty good spots. But these are the choices that people have to make now.
0: I'm going away Cup weekend. Used to be towing the van to Echuca and staying in the regular caravan park. Now I'm driving my EV there and staying in a cabin in the same caravan park because it's the cost from Dale. So Dale's saying, you know, hauling the caravan is much more expensive.
1: These are the decisions that people are making now, and they still want to see the country.
0: Yeah, Jeremy's giving us a call. He's in Melbourne. G'day, Jeremy. How are you?
2: Good. How are you?
0: You've went on a long, long road trip.
2: Yeah. Travelled from Tassie to Darwin and back over about 4 months.
1: See, this is the dream, right? So you loved it?
2: Had an absolute, yeah. Yep, loved every minute.
1: Did you have to make any decisions along the way in terms of, did you map it all out? Like, we're going to travel here to here on these days, we'll stay here, so that you could account for the money side of things? Or did you just go, we'll just drive until we're tired and we'll just find a place and pull up and sit back and enjoy the scenery?
2: Look, I had some very rough plans, but not really. I mean, at the end of the day, I just decided to go for the travel, and I didn't really book very much. There was no real difficulty getting spots because, yeah, there's definitely less people on the road.
0: Yeah,
2: so that was a good thing.
0: Yeah, that is, but that's the sign, isn't it, Jeremy and Kate, that people are staying in. Great for you to have that journey, and thanks for sharing it with us, Jeremy.
2: No worries, thanks.
1: Jeremy's also highlighted the thing that makes me panic. So my husband would be the person going, yeah, we'll just get in the car and go. And I'd be like, I want to know where we're going to be and where we're I would really struggle with that. What do you mean we don't have an itinerary down to the letter?
0: You want to know a plan. On that other issue that we've been talking about in terms of cancer, this is from Karen in Robertstown, saying currently receiving treatment for leukemia. And I can tell you, it definitely changes the way you look at your life.
1: Yeah.
0: So those changes about what happens to you when you're in care. And this one from David as well. From my wife, who is cancer-free at the moment, there is no back to normal after breast cancer.
1: Yeah.
0: The side effects are horrendous.
1: Thank you so much for texting that in. So this conversation is so incredibly important, so that we have it and then we're aware, okay, you know, it's changing people's lives now. What do we do? How do we help them on the other side? Once the doctors go away and the nurses go away and you're back sitting at your kitchen table thinking about what's next.
0: And this also text on the issue of the cost of travelling. We live in Brisbane and we have a property at Inglewood, and we used to go every second weekend, but now we only go once every 6 weeks because it costs us $250 in fuel, not even towing the caravan.
1: Yeah. Yeah, is this how we're going to see tourism in Australia change? I hope not. This is how we want to see the country, but this is what we're going to have to factor in, right?
0: If you drive to South Australia, though, you can still get a good meal.
1: Absolutely you can. Are you leading me on to this next story? That was nicely done. Lucky I was just quick enough to catch you there. Now, I always say Michelin, so forgive me if I slip into that. I'm going to get it out of the way. The Michelin stars have been awarded. Of course, South Australia would get a few nods. We do want to give a shout out to the coveted 2-star rating that went to the restaurant, the McGill Estate restaurant that overlooks Penfolds Winery.
0: Sounds terrible.
1: Yeah, it's awful. It's absolutely awful. If you haven't, speaking about going for a road trip, yeah. Terrible. You'll have a terrible time. And lots of 1-star winners. Maxwell Restaurant, Botanic, Hentley Farm, the restaurant at Bird and Hand. I got to live in South Australia. This is what I say to people all the time, forgive me. I got to live in South Australia for 12 months. I swear I put on about 10 kilos. There is just nothing better than those beautiful wines, the fresh food, and the people there know how to show hospitality. I think South Australia have every right to be bragging today. They can wave that flag.
0: The gourmet capital of Australia.
1: Oh, just thinking about it. How good.
0: Yeah, lovely. Good wine and good
1: food. But well done. Well done to everyone.
0: Well done, South Australia. Kate Meads with us, ABC reporter.
3: This is Overnights with Francis Leach.
0: And Warwick Long joins us as well from ABC Rural and host of the Vic Country Hour. Good morning, sir.
4: Oh, you got me thinking about South Australian food at this time of the morning, guys.
1: Sorry. Oh, it's actually always about food.
4: Oh, they've got a great couple of markets over there. Oh, there's a lot of fresh produce. Actually, what's really interesting about states like that that may not have a bigger population base and some of the bigger even food companies around them, although there's plenty of big ones in South Australia, they are better at being a bit patriotic about their own food, their own produce, their own what's grown there, and heroing it a little bit more in certain cases. And hopefully, yeah, and I think in South Australia, you do get to see that a lot. You do get to hear a lot more about the milk grown in this specific area, the veggies that are coming from this specific place, and obviously a lot of pride around their grains and so forth too. So it's a wonderful part of the world. And you're right, Kate, you do put on a few kilos there if you start looking around for some nice places to eat. So well done to them for trying it out.
1: What you've identified is they actually do have a campaign, and I haven't seen it anywhere else, so I would love to be wrong about this, but they do have this amazing campaign for the state, which is Buy SA. And they really make sure that the people living in the state, you understand what that means. You buy from us, you keep us alive, you know, and you'd be very, very proud of it. I don't know. I'm in Victoria. I don't know if we have that same pride. We can hold something up and go, oh, yeah, this is Victorian, but we don't go, by Vic. It doesn't have the sound, same ring to it, really, does it?
4: But our pride comes in other areas, I think, in Victoria. Specifically, Melbourne loves thinking of itself as a coffee place, right?
1: Yeah, like,
4: you know what I mean? But South Australia really has picked food, and food is a big part of its tourism, obviously connected so much to its wine too. But it was the first place I ever saw, like, this aisle in the supermarket is South Australian food, if you know what I mean. Yeah, so you have a lot. And they're only people who are really excited about iced coffee milk, right? Like that became like part of the personal brand of South Australia. And like fruit chocks, I don't know if you've ever seen them. They're
5: I love fruit chocks.
4: That's like South Australian pride. So that goes from that, which I would, probably unfairly described as the dodgy end of food, right? The fruit chock and an iced coffee, all the way through now to the fine dining. And for those who don't know how Michelin works, you actually have to pay to get the Michelin people out to start reviewing your products and get them here, and then they travel around and try and do it anonymously as well.
5: What a league that is. I'm going to start the Frankies.
4: Well, yeah, Australia.
5: Just pay me to
4: Frankies.
5: Come.
1: You won't know when I'm coming. The Frankies.
4: You should do it for sport, food, and other entertainment for Frankies.
5: Lightning bolt moment. I've got a new career coming.
4: Don't limit yourself, right? So this was apparently offered to Tourism Australia. They didn't take it up, but South Australia said, we'll do this, and it actually really suits their views on food. So it'll be interesting if it does mean extra tourism to that area, or if people like Kate and I already know the food's pretty good in South Australia, right?
0: Hey, Warwick, have you noticed what Kate's been talking about here in relation to a drop-off in rural traffic and rural visiting? What are you hearing from the folks that you talk to on a regular basis about, you know, that road traffic that used to deliver untold income as it passed through country towns? Are we seeing that decline as people decide it's just too expensive to go on a road trip?
4: Look, I haven't seen the hard figures, but anecdotally, we've been hearing this from right across Australia, right? There's been stories in ABC Rural about the tourism seasons in the Northern Territory having really fluctuated over that winter period when the war started and petrol prices were really high. There was sort of next to no one travelling through the central part of Australia and then on to WA and all those real remote areas. I think when it stabilised a little bit lower, there was a bit more confidence and some more people travelled. But now it's back high again. It'll be interesting to sort of see what this means at particularly a high fuel usage period for Australia, because when you think about running to the end of the year in Australia, we're harvesting a lot of crops, so it's burning a lot of diesel in rural and agricultural areas. But it's also meaning trucking is moving a lot of stuff around, whether it's produce from agriculture or it's trying to get goods from ports and so forth to us, because we're in the lead up to Christmas and that's a high consumer period for us as well. So you start to see prices get high and stay high. And for instance, I spoke to a couple who went away on their caravanning adventures earlier, like a retired couple, because a lot of retired couples have not done that this year due to things like high fuel prices. And these couple is telling us they spent something like $15,000 alone on their trip on fuel this year. Wow. Now, not many pensioners have a spare spare sort of $7,000 extra than what they used to be paying, right, on an adventure like this. That's big money, and it rules a lot of us out from travel. And so, yeah, it is something to watch, I think, really closely. And not only that, you got to think, people in rural areas, you might live in a rural town like Hamilton or, Gladstone or something. Your job might be 45 minutes away.
1: Yeah.
4: And if you've got a diesel car and you're going 110 or 100 all the way out to that job and back every day, your fuel bill is huge, and that's a big chunk out of your wage now, and that's happening more and more too.
0: Yeah, it really is, and getting some text messages about it too. We visit our daughter and grandkids in Sydney. This is from Nigel in Melbourne. Over $1,000 to service the car, new tyres, $910 even before we put petrol in the tank. That's tough. And this one from Paul in Cairns saying, my lifelong dream was to drive around Australia. Unfortunately, my dream is no longer a reality at the moment because of cost.
1: Yeah. Oh, yeah. And kids, we don't want people to miss out.
0: No.
4: Yeah, and a lot of younger kids go into places like Bali because it's cheaper to fly there, have accommodation and come back than drive around their own country because it's more expensive, and that worries me.
0: Indeed it does. Warwick is with us. Warwick Long, ABC Rural and host of the Vic Country Hour, Kate Mead.
1: I'm looking forward to the Frankies moving forward.
0: We'll get together, put a committee together. We've got this stitched
1: up. I'm in.

0: Rhiannon Solomon Marin with ABC News. A man is set to face a bail court after allegedly dousing three people in accelerant and setting one alight at a hospital in Sydney's eastern suburbs. Isla Evans reports.
1: Police say the 48-year-old patient at the Prince of Wales Hospital in Randwick has been charged with multiple offences, including two counts of attempted murder. It's alleged he poured accelerant on three other patients at the hospital on Tuesday night before setting fire to a 54-year-old man. Authorities say the man sustained minor burns, while two other patients, both aged in their 60s, have also been treated for minor injuries. The alleged offender has been charged and is scheduled to face a bail court today.
0: Certain small businesses could no longer be required to pay stamp duty costs if the state government is re-elected. Labor says it will ensure discretionary trusts, which opt into the federal government's so-called excluded election trust arrangement, will pay no stamp duty. Legislation for the federal trust tax changes was introduced into Parliament yesterday. New South Wales Treasurer Daniel Mookey says he wants to provide small businesses with certainty now, but will consult with them when the federal bill is finalised. Dozens of AFP officers have executed search warrants in Queensland and New South Wales linked to a business that provided medical reports for veterans' compensation claims as part of an alleged fraud investigation. Four Corners reporter Elise Worthington has more.
2: The Rosemary Centre provided medical and psychiatric assessments for veterans to submit as evidence to support claims for compensation from DVA. The department began auditing around 1,000 reports last year over allegations some were inaccurate or had been improperly altered. Yesterday, dozens of state and federal police and DVA staff searched four locations in Queensland and New South Wales linked to the company's owner, Josh Tinning, who's a Navy veteran. The integrity of medical reports is critical as they're used to determine claims paid to veterans, which can run into hundreds of thousands of dollars. DVA digital forensics experts will now examine the evidence seized. Tinning has previously denied wrongdoing and said he's always acted for the best interest of veterans.
0: Pope Leo is back on his feet after surgery to remove cancer on his lung. Eliza Getzey has more.
3: World leaders, senior cardinals at the Vatican and Catholics across the globe have offered prayers for Leo after he had part of his right lung removed. The Pope has been diagnosed with lung adenocarcinoma, the most common form of lung cancer. The Vatican says his recovery is progressing well. The 71-year-old is up and walking in his hospital room and eating normally. At Rome's Gemelli Hospital, he had plenty of supporters, from staff to relatives of other patients, like Raffaele Nardella,
4: who
3: says he hopes Leo will be able to return to lead the church because he says we need someone like him. Leo is due to tour Uruguay, Argentina and Peru next month, and the Vatican says nothing has changed regarding those plans.
0: A woman in Russia's east has been fined after an AI-generated image of a bear created to prank a friend went viral and triggered a real-life hunt. A court says the woman used ChatGPT to create a picture of a large brown bear seemingly strolling down a local street and sent it to her friend. The joke quickly got out of control, with police receiving alarmed calls from residents, leading to wildlife rangers being dispatched to deal with the phantom animal. The woman called police and confessed to creating the image, resulting in a fine of $250. In sport, Australia has swept its one-day women's cricket series against Bangladesh, winning Game 3 by 8 wickets in Brisbane. Quinton Hull reports.
5: Game 3 followed a familiar path to the other two. Australian captain Tali McGrath winning the toss and sending the tourists in to bat. Bangladesh dismissed in the 50th over for 172 before the hosts cruised to victory for the loss of only 2 wickets with more than 27 overs to spare. Elise Perry and Annabelle Sutherland put on an unbroken 137-run stand for the third wicket, Perry making 65 and Sutherland 74 from just 52 deliveries. Earlier, Megan Shute picked up 4 wickets to finish with 10 wickets for the 3-game series and Julie won player of the series. The Australian women now will start a 3-game T20 series against New Zealand in Sydney on Sunday.
0: To the weather, isolated to scattered showers and possible storms in the central and northern inland plains, along with the far west, mainly during the afternoon and evening. In Sydney,

0: Cloudy today with a shower or two later on, heading for a top of 20 in the city, 19 in the west. 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
3: Hello and a very good morning to you. It's interesting, we got a call just this week with someone saying, oh, that whole idea of not stopping the trains at Walleye Creek on the way to the airport, what's going on with that? And if you're listening, you might recall I was saying, well, we've been asking Transport for New South Wales, what's happening, Sydney trains, when are we going to see this new timetable? We've been asking for quite a while. We know it's of great interest to a lot of people. We were promised more regular services, particularly during peak times. And today is the day when all will be revealed. Yes, the new train timetable is rolling out on the 15th of November, so in a month's time. And in a nutshell, yes, more trains, more frequent services, but they'll be slower. So it looks like for those of you who might travel to Waterfall, you might be travelling there right now to park and catch a train to Sydney from Waterfall, because that is quicker for you. It's now going to take you maybe up to 12 minutes more to get the train from Waterfall to Sydney. So we will hear from Sydney Trains and from the Minister for the Illawarra and the Member for Kira, Ryan Park, after 7.15 about the new train timetable. I will try to explain the whys and wherefores of the changes, what it will mean for you. And if you have questions, I guess you can always call and we'll see if we can get them answered for you. But yes, the new train timetable will be revealed today. And yes, Walleye Creek removed from the South Coastline. We know a lot of you have expressed your concerns about that, particularly older people, people who go to the airport a lot, people who are often saddled with lots of luggage going to the airport, having to change trains, and that journey looking likely to be a little longer too. So whatever you think about it, we'll give you more details as the morning goes on. I'd love to hear from you about anything we talk about at all this morning. 1300 973 300. Also, speaking of travelling around, sadly another crash at Falls Creek, this one on Jervis Bay Road. It was the southbound ramp from the Princess Highway to Jervis Bay Road was closed for some time yesterday afternoon after the crash. So not necessarily in that notorious stretch of the Princess Highway that we were talking about last Friday with the Mayor of the Shoalhaven, Patricia White, but in the same area. Sadly, that woman taken to hospital. She's in a serious condition. So that's more sad news on our roads in that part of the world. But look, we'll talk about some other stuff this morning, some good stuff as well, some interesting stuff. We've been talking about the drones that have been dropping contraband and drugs into our prisons. And the Prison Officers Union, the PSA, saying, well, look, we'd really like some more means to fight this stuff. For example, counter drones is something we would love to investigate. Well, we're going to hear from the company that makes counter drones, has been supplying them to Ukraine to defend themselves against Russian drone attack. It's pretty interesting stuff. So we'll hear more about these counter drones and where they're at, how they work, how they'd work in a prison-style scenario. That's coming up a little bit later too. Let's take a look at the weather, shall we? Feeling cold again. I don't know about you, but it felt a bit nippy to me. So just 14 to 18 degrees, the top temperatures expected for today. Medium chance of showers, most likely later in the day, in the afternoon and evening. Friday, cloudy, high chance of showers in the morning and afternoon, 15 to 20. Saturday, medium chance of showers in the morning and afternoon, 17 to 21. Sunday, medium chance of showers, most likely in the morning and afternoon, 18 to 22. Warming up a few degrees by the time we reach the end of the weekend, but still showers coming and going pretty much constantly to a degree. Not a lot of rain, but between now and the end of the weekend. On the coastal waters, southerly winds 10 to 15 knots, turning southeasterly this afternoon, and then winds reaching up to 20 knots north of Point Perpendicular late in the evening. Seas around a metre, and a southerly swell, of 1.5 to 2.5 metres. And current temperatures across the Illawarra, if you're feeling a bit nippy, 13 degrees at Albion Park, not quite 14 at Bulambi, just 5 at High Range feels much cooler than that. 12 degrees at Jervis Bay,

14 in Kiama, 5 at Mossvale, 7 in Nowra, 14 in Point Perpendicular, Port Kembla 14, Ulla Dulla 10, Braidwood 1 feels like minus 1, and Goulburn not quite 1 feels like minus 2. So you'd be close to, I reckon, a frosty morning in the southern tablelands this morning and everywhere around the Illawarra. Subtract a few temperatures from those recorded ones and you'll get the gist of what it feels like outside this morning. Taking a look at the roads, no issues that I can see. And I will keep checking for you throughout the morning to hopefully give you a heads up if there's any congestion, any delays. And trains this morning, are they running on time? Because that's helpful when you know that the journey's going to take a little bit longer. Yeah, everything's looking good on the train line this morning, which is excellent news. We'll tell you more about the train timetable and plenty more, including something you might have heard about a little yesterday, the egg cartel that's being investigated. Have you heard about this? Yeah, some of Australia's biggest egg producers may have been involved in cartel conduct. Are you paying more for your eggs than you should be? That's up next on ABC Laura. This is Swing Out Sister with Breakout, 19 minutes away from 6.

0: Legal action against some of the biggest egg producers in the country alleging cartel conduct. So the ACCC's filed civil proceedings in the federal court alleging Sunny Queen, the country's largest egg supplier, and 11 other producers and suppliers had coordinated on a range of decisions. You might have heard a little about this yesterday. ACCC Chair Gina Cass-Gottlieb told Sarah Morris what the regulator is alleging.
1: What we allege is that these 12 producers and suppliers have, instead of making independent competitive decisions, coordinated their making of decisions across a range of their business activities, including which major retailers they could each supply to, which level of eggs they would produce, so choosing the volume of eggs they would produce, and also when they perceived there were times of oversupply, how many birds they would cull.
2: This is quite extraordinary. Okay, and the groups or the producers that you're talking about here, can you run us through those? Are they names we might recognise from the supermarket shelf?
1: I think apart from Sunny Queen, you wouldn't recognise them from the supermarket shelf, but the other three names that are key here is a group of companies called the Hall Group of Companies that are farms in production, primarily headquartered in Queensland. The McLean Farms, which are also primarily in Queensland but have some operations in Victoria, and Kinross, which is a major farmer and production business in Victoria.
2: Are you alleging in any way that this has meant that our egg prices have gone up, or that in those times of shortage, you know, we all know about the egg shortages on our supermarket shelves. Is there any allegation that that was somehow manufactured?
1: A key part of our allegation is that as these parties did not compete and operate independently and therefore were working together, that it was likely that it substantially reduced competition in the egg industry. What normally follows with a substantial reduction in competition is that you have less choice for consumers and higher prices. These are all questions on the level we will have to establish in court that there was a substantial lessening of competition.
2: Where's the line, I guess, between legitimate business planning and unlawful coordination?
1: The first and most important point is that businesses should be making these key commercial decisions independently. What we found in a number of these cases was that the businesses were controlling who each of them would sell to. In fact, that it would all be sold through one sales channel, namely Sunny Queen. Also, in the case of two of them, they were pricing according to the same methodology. And they were, when they thought they were reaching periods of perceived excess supply, they were making decisions to cull birds. The most critical point for businesses in the agricultural sector and across the economy is that they should be making their decisions independently, because as soon as you get coordination that reduces commercial and competitive tension, you do not have genuine competition operating which delivers benefits to consumers. And also, actually, when you have coordination by some of the largest suppliers, it makes it harder for newer entrants and smaller companies to compete fairly.
2: To come in as well. I know the ACCC has examined a farm sale between Sunny Queen, Hall and McLean Farms. Can you explain your concerns with this sale?
1: Yes. Now, this is an interesting part of what we allege is the conduct. So a prior operator of a material farm operation in southeast Queensland, in the Pittsworth area, that they were selling a property. And two of the companies we are looking at here, the Hall Group and the McLean Group, got together and they, we allege, bought that property specifically to prevent a new entrant coming in to the region. And that's what we allege. We will need to prove it. But we see this as the warehousing of a particular site. The site has not been used as an active, productive farm now. We see it as warehousing to prevent the entry and raise barriers to entry for other competitors.
2: What happens next here? What penalties are you seeking if your case is successful?
1: Great that you started there, Sarah, because we do have to prove it, and we will need to get everything ultimately before the court in a trial and prove it. And if we are successful, then it will be the judge's decision.
2: Yeah.
1: We will

0: seek a penalty, that is a significant penalty. This is an important industry. Eggs are an essential everyday item, important to consumers. 250 eggs per each, every one of us Australians, eaten every year on average. Yes, 250. So this is really significant. And so we will be seeking a substantial penalty because it needs to deter these specific companies, other competing egg producer companies, but all companies across the economy need to know that they need to make critical commercial decisions independently because we need consumers to get the benefit of genuine competition.
1: So that was the chair of the ACCC, Gina Cass-Gottlieb, speaking to Sarah Morrison. A spokesperson for Sunny Queen has denied all the allegations. Sunny Queen says it's cooperating fully with the ACCC and has done throughout the course of its investigation. It denies these allegations and intends to defend the proceedings. And the ABC has also contacted the other egg producers for comment.
2: From Wollongong to Shell Harbour, from Nowra to Ulla Dulla,
3: you're with Melinda James on ABC Illawarra.
1: Oh, now this is one of my favourite things to do. I love op shopping. Yes, I do. I love the promise of going in there and having no idea what little piece of treasure you might come out with that someone else has decided was trash. From homewares to books, games, clothing, op shops always full of hidden gems. So how can you shop smarter, save some money, give good things a second life and donate to charity? Well, it is World Op Shop Day this Saturday. ABC Newcastle's Larice Dixon dropped into an op shop to hunt for a bargain.
4: Hi, my name is Marty from Renewy Living. I'm a sustainability educator and I love to op shop. And a lot of my wardrobe and household things are filled with pre-loved and secondhand goods.
5: Marty, why do you love op shopping so much? What kind of thrill do you get out of it?
4: You never know what you can find in an op shop. And so I go into op shops wondering what there is that I didn't even know that I needed. And then something really shouts at me and go, oh, you got to come home with me. So that's one thing. And then the other part of it is the environmental reasons. Like, I really think we've got so much stuff in circulation in our world that we don't really need to buy brand new anymore. And it actually helps with patience and showing that we don't need it now. We can wait until we find the right thing.
5: You're a veteran op shopper, Marty, and we've come to Alira House here in Warners Bay. What section has caught your eye to start with?
4: Well, I am on a mission. I'm going to a dress-up party this Saturday and I've decided that I'm going to dress up as Kath from Kath and Kim. So I have found a pair of galah earrings.
5: Perfect.
4: Yeah, I think they are quite Kath, don't you think?
5: I love them. The parrot earrings are very Kath, as she wears in the show. Where would you head next?
4: I am a vintage lover, so I do like to seek out some vintage.
5: We're now looking at a beautiful glass display of some vases, and we've got teacups.
4: That is one of my weaknesses, your crystal wares. I have got a lot of cut glass crystal, and you know, there's a, you can get a whole set, and even if it's not a whole set, having things that mix and match but are of similar ilk looks beautiful in a home.
5: I've actually been eyeing off a glass crystal ring holder.
4: Yes,
5: I reckon I'm gonna take it.
4: Got it.
5: We've only been in here for 5 minutes, but I've genuinely been looking for one of these.
4: If you have something in your mind that you think that you want to look out for, it will come. The op shop gods will come at one stage for you. And I think that's a great example of it. You've already had that in your mind.
5: Yeah.
4: And you can't find it when you want to find it, but hey, randomly, here we are. You never know what you can find.
5: So we've walked through the front part of the shop, Marty, into the back end, which is a really large warehouse space, and there's lots of things. We've got big items like furniture, we've got mannequins with clothing and some more shelving with books and games. Where are you about to head?
4: Well, on a quick glance, I can see that we've got homewares in front of us, and then I'll go straight to the clothes, which is right at the very back. Mm-hmm. And I can see that because the mannequins are displayed beautifully, and actually one of the mannequins is wearing something that I think takes my eye. I'm very a visual person and a textural person, so I'll look at these clothes, for example, and I'll just be scanning for what I think is a really nice colour that I like to wear, and then one that I

0: think either the pattern or the fabric takes my eye. So it's all about, yeah, for me, seeing, feeling, then see whether it's my size. And if it's my size after that, then that's a huge bonus.
1: Do you have tips on how people can really dig in and find those hidden gems?
0: So there's two hot tips with that when it comes to clothing. One of them is always go to the sleepwear area, because you never know what kind of things could be in there. I might be looking for a singlet top or a slip or something and go into the sleepwear section. You never know what you can find in there. The other top tip for clothing is, with today's contemporary sizes, there are some European brands that are coming in that are using what we would normally see as men's sizing, so perhaps a size 28 or a size 32, but they're actually women's clothing. Another top tip is, like, so if you're, say, a size 10, for example, always look in the sizes below that and above that, because every brand is very different with how they do their sizing.
1: Obviously, Marty, it's great when, you know, there is so many things at the op shop that people have donated, given it a new life. You know, it reduces waste. But we also hear about op shops that are overwhelmed with donations and maybe not the right donations. Is that something that you've come across as well, visiting op shops?
0: Absolutely. And I've done lots of op shop tours as well, and you hear it all the time about donations, that op shops get inundated with donations. And you're right, they're not always the most suitable or most saleable ones. Op shops don't have facilities to wash and prepare things, so it's really important that if you have donations, please make sure that they are suitable enough for gifting to a friend. If they're a little bit cruddy or not so nice, find alternatives for either recycling or put them in your own waste bin. And I know that feels really harsh to say, but in Australia we have really good infrastructure for waste, so it's much better to either put them in the waste bin or a recycling facility near you. It's really important just to pop in, even if you did have that 15 minutes, because, as I said before, you never know what you can find. It helps reduce waste, and you might become a convert to buying pre-loved and secondhand.
2: Oh, yes, one of my favourite things to do, op shopping. Marty Lee, sustainability educator, who went op shopping with ABC Newcastle reporter Larice Dixon. So this Saturday, World Op Shop Day. 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This one here to take us to the news, the Young Rascals.

0: That's good loving from the Young Rascals. You're on ABC Illawarra. Right now it's news time. It's 6 o'clock.
1: And Solomon Marin with ABC News. A man is expected to face court today, accused of dousing three people in accelerant and setting one alight at a hospital in Sydney's east. Police say the 48-year-old patient at the Prince of Wales Hospital in Randwick has been charged with multiple offences, including two counts of attempted murder. It's alleged he poured accelerant on three other patients at the hospital on Tuesday night before setting fire to a 54-year-old man. Authorities say the man sustained minor burns, while two other patients have also been treated for minor injuries. South Coast train passengers will get more than 200 extra services a week when a new timetable starts on November 15. Brooke Chandler reports.
2: Peak trains between Wollongong and Sydney will run every 15 minutes, with off-peak and weekend services doubling to half hourly on average. Extra local services will also run between Thorool and Wollongong. Sydney-bound South Coast trains will terminate at Central instead of continuing to Bondi Junction and stop at Sydenham for metro connections. South Coast trains will also no longer stop at Walleye Creek, meaning airport passengers will need to change at Sutherland or Hurstville, then again at Walleye Creek, or travel via Central for a single change.
1: New legislation allowing Australians to turn off their social media algorithms is set to be introduced to federal parliament today. The government's so-called My Feed, My Way proposal is aimed at giving social media users greater control of what they see online. The legislation will also mandate that tech companies take steps to protect Australians from harmful content such as sexual violence or child abuse. Ukrainian President Volodymyr Zelensky says he regrets difficulties with Starlink and intelligence sharing with the US after another massive night of Russian bombardment. Eliza Getzey has more.
3: Mr. Zelensky is in London to meet British Prime Minister Andy Burnham, who's pledged more British air defence systems after the latest Russian attack left six Ukrainians dead and 600,000 without power. In contrast, Ukraine's leader has not been feeling the love from the US. He says the last two nights Ukraine had no warning of any Russian missile launch, though Donald Trump denies the US withheld intelligence. Mr. Zelensky also says the Ukrainian military had trouble with Starlink services, which it uses to launch drones.
4: We have massive attacks today. And it's a pity that we had also some difficulties.
3: Ukraine did manage to hit Russia's biggest data center.
1: A team of archaeologists have discovered what's been declared as the world's oldest shipwreck. It was discovered off the coast of Turkey and is around 4,500 years old, dating back to around the same time that the Great Pyramid was being built. Australian academic Dr. Karen Soeder was one of the archaeologists involved. She says many ceramic storage pots and several anchors were on board, which divers brought to the surface for her to help examine.
5: I was watching, yes. I was watching very carefully and using the opportunity to examine the vessels in person using various, you know, obviously I had magnifying glasses and various things. I also spent a fair bit of time doing research to help identify the date and the places from which the vessels might have come.
1: In sport, New Zealand coach Stacey Jones says it's crucial his side perform strongly at the Rugby League World Cup in order to keep their best players moving forward. The Kiwis will open the tournament against favourites Australia tonight at the Sydney Football Stadium. They've only won it once before, back in 2008. Jones says a good showing is essential to inspire the next crop of Kiwis.
6: We're in a battle to keep players with us that can play for Samoa, Tonga, you know, other Pacific nations. So, yeah, it's important from that aspect, you know, because there's lots of players that grow up in New Zealand but are, you know, playing for the other nations.
1: And in cricket, Australia has defeated Bangladesh by 8 wickets in Game 3 of their women's one-day cricket series in Brisbane to ensure a clean sweep. The hosts took just under 23 overs to reach their target of 173, with Elise Perry and Annabelle Sutherland notching half-centuries in an unbroken partnership of 137. To the weather, isolated to scattered showers and possible storms in the central and northern inland plains, along with the far west, mainly during the afternoon and evening. Isolated showers in the east. In Sydney, cloudy today with a shower or two later.

0: today.
1: This is an absolute travesty. We saw the resurrection of the Noalition.
0: The Coalition and the Greens teaming up to effectively sink a government plan to end the more generous private health rebates for 65s and over and put them in line with other age groups. David Shoebridge is the leader of the Greens. Why should young Australians have to pay more for their private health than older people?
2: Well, I don't think any younger Australian wants to see a pensioner kicked off private health.
0: The government's proposal would have seen more than 3 million older Australians, including many pensioners, pay roughly $240 more a year for private health and result in tens of thousands of people giving up cover.
2: They literally want to take $1 billion out of the pockets of pensioners. That is a pretty extraordinary approach.
0: The policy was designed to save $3 billion and redirect those funds to more aged care beds.
2: If the government wants to get this measure through, we have said to them, you carve out the pensioners and we will pass this legislation, but we will not, we absolutely will not punch down on pensioners in the middle of a cost of living crisis.
0: Tim Wilson is the Shadow Treasurer. You're criticising them for spending too much, so shouldn't they be doing something to make savings?
3: Absolutely. The government should be finding ways to pare back costs within government and to make sure that taxpayers are getting bang for buck. The problem at the moment is they're turning around and introducing higher taxes that they didn't have the courage to take to an election and attacking people's health insurance that they also didn't take to an election.
0: Another issue where the government also needs support is its digital safety laws. Essentially, it's a move to, one, let users decide if they want to keep or ditch their social media algorithm, and two, put an obligation on social media companies, search engines and other sites to do more to prevent harm to users. The Butterfly Foundation's Mel Wilton says sites do need to be better regulated.
4: We know from a lot of research that's available that young people who are exposed to body image content are more likely to develop body dissatisfaction, which is one of the leading risk factors for the development of an eating disorder.
0: But the bill has enemies, including the US administration. Trade Minister Don Farrell says Australia's digital laws are consistently brought up with him.
5: They've been raised with me every time I've met with the Americans. We obviously have a difference of opinion. I've tried to explain to the Americans that our objective is to protect our citizens, particularly young people.
6: Trade Minister Don Farrell ending that report by Evelyn Manfield. Anglicare Australia is calling on the federal government to scrap the student income support payment known as youth allowance. It argues the rate falls short of the basic cost of living and instead young people should receive the same payments as other adults. Isabel Musali reports.
7: Curtin University Student Guild President Dylan Storer describes the government's youth allowance as essentially a poverty allowance.
8: Where students are not able to survive on it. The purpose of this allowance being put in place by the government back in the day was to allow students to focus on their studies and to get through a degree. With it being low, it means that we're getting less graduates out.
7: The Guild knows some students are sleeping in cars and couch surfing to get by.
8: People can't afford a roof over their head, let alone meals. The number of students that are skipping meals is increasing. And we're seeing these stories every day. The Guild is giving out more emergency financial assistance than we ever had before.
7: Anglicare Australia has also seen a surge in demand from young people. The not-for-profit's Victoria CEO, Paul McDonald, says that's why it's just completed its first report that focuses on the youth allowance payment. It calculates a recipient's weekly costs.
9: A young person in shared accommodation, we've assessed their rent, their food and their transport. They are short of $50. That is, they have to make up $50 just to afford those payments under the current youth allowance. And for a young person living on their own, they're $382 short a week.
7: And in what Anglicare calls the most generous scenario, a young person would have $34 left each week. That's if they live with their parents, don't pay rent, and half their food is covered. The reports come to the conclusion that if it's broken, don't fix it.
9: We're not saying improve the youth allowance rate. We're saying abolish it. It's a furphy. What is based, what the assumptions that a youth allowance rate is based on, that young people are getting a subsidised price in the supermarket.

0: in the petrol station in rents. They don't. They pay adult rates. So give them the adult rate in relation to the job seeker payment.
1: ANU Associate Professor Ben Phillips wasn't involved in this report. He's on the federal government's Economic Inclusion Advisory Committee. While he believes youth allowance should remain, he says the committee has been recommending a lift in payments.
2: My preference would be that both payments would be increased substantially. Probably the youth allowance payment can be a little bit lower than the job seeker payment. The main issue really is that both payments are too low. And so from that perspective, I do agree with the Anglicare report that there does need to be a substantial increase in both, because both of them are well below the poverty line, and we know that both of them have pretty high rates of financial stress.
1: In a statement, a spokesperson for Social Services Minister Tanya Plibersek said the annual youth allowance amount has been boosted by more than $3,800 since Labor came to government, and recipients can benefit from cheaper medicines, free TAFE, paid prac placements and increased bulk billing.
3: Isabel Massali. British entertainer Russell Brand has been described as a sexual predator who expected his every desire should be met on the first day of his trial for rape and sexual assault. Europe Bureau Chief Mazoe Ford was in court as the Crown Prosecutor opened her case.
4: Real Carmi Jones KC, who is leading this case, said the women did not know each other, they'd never met each other, and they came forward independently of each other. To remind you of the allegations, there are three charges of rape, three charges of sexual assault, and one of indecent assault across a 10-year period and six women between 1999 and 2009. Their paths crossed with Russell Brand through their employment, through social events, and some from attending his gigs as his career was taking off. The Crown Prosecutor described him as a ruthless, calculated and manipulative sexual predator. He said some of the women protested and said no, others had no opportunity to protest. His strong desire was for some form of sexual contact. It was indiscriminate and voracious. He would tell women what they wanted to hear. He pretended to be interested in them and causes that they supported. And sometimes it was within minutes of meeting them that he'd act. Afterwards, we heard he was indifferent, untroubled, and made excuses to get away. Women were simply a means to an end, was one of the direct quotes. Now, the Crown Prosecutor did ask the jury to remember that they must consider Russell Brand not as the 51-year-old man before them in the dock, but as a younger man, the 24-year-old to 33-year-old man he was at the time of these alleged offences. And she said that despite the passage of time, he was responsible for crimes committed at a young age. So that was her opening. And then we also heard from the first witness, a friend of Russell Brand, who said that he'd heard Brand say that he wanted to sleep with 5,000 girls, and that after he had slept with one of them, he admitted to the friend that he'd gone a bit too far.
3: And Mazoe, what's Russell Brand's demeanour like in court?
4: Well, he's only sitting about 2 metres away from me, Rachel, just in front of me in the glass dock. He's sitting up very straight in what appears to be a meditative state. He does have, though, a booklet full of photographs and some of the evidence that the Crown is relying on and that the jurors have. And I've had a look at that book as well. So from time to time, he's leafing through that. But he's listening intently to everything. He's not taking notes or anything, but taking it all in. I should remind our listeners, though, that he has pleaded not guilty to all of these charges. It's not yet clear if he'll give evidence himself. He's previously declined to answer police questions. Instead, he's given them written statements saying he doesn't remember the incidents, he never engaged in non-consensual sexual activity, and that the accounts of others had been reinvented or imagined. So this trial now to go for at least the next 6 weeks.
3: Mazoe Ford there in London. And that's Early AM for today. In finance, oil is higher. The global benchmark Brent crude is $106 US a barrel. I'm Rachel Mealy. It's 6:15.
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7: Hello, hello, good morning. I mentioned this a little earlier this morning. You would have heard it in the news. Yes, indeed. Today is the day that the new train timetable will be revealed.

0: In detail for the South Coast Line, more frequent services, more trains in peak hour, but they'll be slower and they will no longer stop at Walleye Creek. We'll try to give you all the details. We'll talk much more about this after 7 o'clock this morning, but already people a little cranky. I don't know, I'd love to hear from people who maybe drive to Waterfall and then continue their commute on the train. It will take you an extra 12 minutes, that journey. Will you change your travel plans if that's the case? If it takes an extra 12 minutes to travel between Waterfall and the city on the train, let me know. We know a lot of you have been pretty cranky about this prospect of Walleye Creek no longer being a stop on the South Coast Line for people trying to get to the airport. Let me know what you think about that too, now that we know that, yes, indeed, Walleye Creek will be removed from the South Coast service. So let me know, 1300 973 300. Also the number to call if you'd like to play some Too Early Trivia, which we will get on with very, very soon. Let's get some news headlines with Kelly Fuller. Morning, Kel.
1: Morning, Mel. Making ABC Yillawarra News. As you mentioned, South Coast train passengers will get more than 200 extra services a week when a new timetable starts on November 15. A woman's been taken to hospital after a crash at Falls Creek on Wednesday, the fifth serious accident in Falls Creek this year. Former UOW academic Adam Lucas is calling for an independent audit after a parliamentary inquiry found the university appeared to overstate its financial problems and overreach in its cuts. UOW has rejected the findings, citing a $35 million projected revenue shortfall, saying its restructure delivered $22 million in recurrent savings. Community access, venue hire and the exclusion of a separate conference centre from the current Wynn Precinct redevelopment were among the questions raised at a briefing last night, and a Doctor of Letters has been posthumously awarded to a trailblazing Indigenous elder from the South Coast. Mel, a full bulletin at 6:30.
0: Thanks so much, Kel. Let's take a quick look at the weather, shall we? Pretty much showers continuing for the foreseeable future, coming and going. Today, a medium chance of showers, most likely later in the day. The afternoon and evening is when they'll arrive. 14 to 18 degrees, the top temperatures for today. Tomorrow, cloudy, high chance of showers across the day, 15 to 20. Saturday, medium chance of showers across the day, 17 to 21. Sunday, warming up a degree, 18 to 22, but still those showers continuing. A medium chance of showers expected on Sunday as well. And these cooler nights expected to continue as well for a little while, which is probably welcome. On the coastal waters, southerly winds today, 10 to 15 knots, turning southeasterly in the early afternoon. Winds reaching up to 20 knots north of Point Perpendicular late in the evening. Seas around a metre and a southerly swell up to possibly 2.5 metres today. And current temperature's 12 degrees right now. And just subtract a few degrees if you want to know what you have to contend with as you step outside. So it is a little cooler than it appears. So 12 degrees at Albion Park, Bulambi 13.5. 4 at High Range feels like -1. 12 at Jervis Bay, 14 in Kiama feels like 7. Mossvale 3, Nowra 7, Point Perpendicular 14, Port Kembla 14, Braidwood 2. Goulburn at the airport, not quite 1. And I beg your pardon, forgot Ulladulla. 10 degrees in Ulladulla this morning. Traffic. Melissa Conejos at the Transport Management Centre. Hey, Melissa.
2: Good morning, Melinda. So far, so good to start the day. Seeing a good trip from Nowra on the Princes Highway heading north towards Kiama. And I'm not seeing any delays at Kiama at the bends. Traffic is fine in the Shell Harbour area, all good on Shell Harbour Road and Lake Entrance Road. Nothing to mention on the Hume Highway this morning. The only thing worth mentioning, actually, is further down south at Little Billabong. It's a northbound truck crash, though, so shouldn't impact you if you're heading south on the Hume this morning, but there is one of two northbound lanes closed on the Hume there. As I said, though, it shouldn't impact anyone heading down south. To trains, nothing to mention for the South Coast Line or Southern Highlands Line at this stage. You can check the latest with the Transport app or go to transportnsw.info. And for the latest on roads, check out livetraffic.com.
0: Thanks so much, Melissa. Melissa Cornejo, there from the Transport Management Centre. All right, too early trivia, kind of easy this morning, I reckon. Okay, let's see. Author Mario Puzo, born on this day in 1920. Of course, his most famous novel gave us one of the best known lines in cinema when his book was adapted for the screen. Have a listen and tell me what comes next. You will have to listen carefully because some of this dialogue is difficult to comprehend. Have a listen and tell me What comes next?
3: Namaskar.

0: want you to eat. I want you to rest well, and a month from now, this Hollywood big shot's going to give you what you want.
1: It's too late. They start shooting in a week.
2: Okay, what happens next? 1-300-973-300. Sounds like that person's got cotton wool in their mouth. Here we go. Have a listen.
0: You look terrible. I want you to eat. I want you to rest well, and a month from now, this Hollywood big shot's going to give you what you want.
1: It's too late. They start shooting in a week.
2: Okay, here we go. Kiri, what do you reckon?
3: Hey, Melinda. I'm going to get you guys, you see? Good morning.
2: Good morning. What did you have to stuff in your cheeks, Marlon Brando style, for that?
3: Well, look, I'm on the internet and I'm driving, but
2: Hang on a minute. You're on the internet and you're not meant to confess that sort of stuff, Kiri.
3: Oh, I'm on the Bluetooth, whatever they call it.
2: Right.
3: But I'm listening to you by the telephone.
2: Oh, by the app.
3: Mobile phone.
2: Okay, but you're not Googling or anything.
3: No.
2: Well, of course, what is it?
3: You can't just read out the intro without the subtitles. Us congealians, we normally read the subtitle. We don't have to read the subtitles.
2: You understand. Okay, so what comes next?
3: Well, I never heard it all, but the two greatest lines in there go, it's either these ones, don't forget the cannoli, which is what my wife's family said all the time. And secondly, I make an offer you can't refuse. So is it one of those?
2: Well, you got to tell me which one you think it is.
3: I never heard it, but it's got to be the classic. I'll make them an offer they can't refuse.
2: Well, that's kind of right, but yeah, I'll give it to you.
0: I'm going to make them an offer they can't refuse.
2: Yeah. So Mario Puzo...
3: It's a great book.
2: Yeah,
3: great book.
2: But the book actually says, I'll make him an offer he can't refuse. Marlon Brando decided, I'm going to do my own thing. I'm going to make him an offer he can't refuse. Anyway, there we go. Classic line in cinema history. One of the most iconic, you'd have to say, wouldn't you?
3: Yeah, and the book, and the film, like To Kill a Mockingbird, the book, the film was so good.
2: Yes, indeed. Rare that a film can really match a fantastic book, I reckon. But
3: I concur. Cases,
2: yes. All right, question number two, Kiri. So the new train timetable's out.
3: I heard it. Well, it sucks.
2: Not mincing your words there. Okay. More services. 200 extra services, Kiri.
3: Yeah, but I tell you what, that Walleye Creek's turned into a fun destination if you're a pensioner. You can get to the Greenway from there and just enjoy the walk or the cycle trip. It's magic.
2: Yeah, okay. Well, we will learn more about the details of the timetable train timetable change and the rationale behind it. What are the benefits? What are some of the compromises, I guess, that they had to make in order to get us more frequent services? We'll see. I think some people might not be too happy, but other people might be thrilled. Who knows? But anyway, question number two. We'll no longer go to the City Circle on the South Coast Line. We'll all stop at Central. So no longer will we have the joy of travelling around the City Circle. Which stations make up the City Circle in Sydney?
3: Too easy, seeing I went to uni there.
2: Yeah, okay.
3: And I had to catch it all the time.
2: Name them all.
3: So you go... Okay, starting from Central, I used to go Museum, beautiful station.
2: Yeah, lovely.
3: You had to be careful. That reminded me of a werewolf in London.
2: Mm-hmm.
3: St. James.
2: Yep. That's
3: Circular
2: another nice station.
3: Key.
2: Yeah, Circular Quay.
3: Yeah. Circular Quay, not so good till you hit the forecourt, because they had the best view, but you could never see the best view.
2: That's very true.
3: Then we had, now it's tricky. On the other side was Town Hall. And in the middle starts with W. What's it called? I've forgotten this one. God, there was Town Hall. Martin Place one wasn't on it. And in between there was, starts with W.
2: Yeah. Oh, curious.
3: W. The two words. Hectic, really hectic station, but now beautiful.
2: Mm.
3: W-A-W-O-W-E-W-A-E-I.
2: Oh.
3: I give up.
2: Oh,
3: surrender.
2: No. Oh, Kiri, you're so close.
3: Because it's nearly 9:30. Let someone else go. Two words. Hang on, I used to get it up there. Not Town Hall. What was the second one?

0: Gee,
1: Oh, no.
0: you know what they tell, you know what they say in the mafia? I'm getting early onset dimensions.
1: Oh dear. All right. No worries, Kerry. See ya. Oh, gee, so close. Here we go. Here's Scott in Shell Harbour. Hi, Scott.
2: Hey, how, Mel?
1: I'm all right. I'm all right. Kerry, took a trip down memory lane, university days, travelling on the city circle. He went to museum, St. James, Circular Quay. Then he skipped a station, town hall. What was what he skipped?
2: I'm struggling to think of it too. I used to travel. I used to go to Garden Island Dockyard. Wow.
1: I love all these people who used to go to Sydney and don't go anymore and haven't been for
2: Yeah.
1: ages.
2: Is he on the right track for W?
1: Yeah, it does start with W. He was right about that. How funny. It's one of the busiest ones. It's been a
2: Some
1: long.
2: reason I got William Street in my mind, but William Street's not it.
1: No.
2: W. Oh, too early.
1: Too early. Okay. Don't worry. Oh, okay. Here we go. Here is Lee in Gerringong. Hi, Lee.
3: Good morning.
1: Good morning. What W station can no one seem to remember?
3: Oh, I can remember it very clearly. It's Wynyard.
1: Wynyard. Oh, geez. Scott and Kiri are kicking themselves. Wynyard. Yes, indeed. Well done. Question number three, Lee. This Saturday is Op Shop Day. Why is it called
3: Really?
1: Op Shop? What's the op mean? What's the op short for? Yeah,
3: Opportunity.
1: easy. Opportunity shop. Well done, Lee. You're our winner this morning.
3: Okay, math and.
1: Thank you, Lee and Gerringong. Thanks to everyone who called. Poor old Wynyard, hey? I don't even know. It was probably named after a Lord Wynyard or something. Who was Mr. Wynyard? I'm sure it was a bloke. Anyway, I don't think it would have been a Mrs. Wynyard. Who was Mr. Wynyard, I wonder? You know, you got Central Town Hall, pretty obvious. Circular Quay, that's pretty obvious. St. James, is it named after the church, I think? Museum, there was a museum there. Wynyard, who was Mr. Wynyard? I don't know. We've all forgotten him now. Look, we've had some texts this morning already in relation to op shops. Scotty at Warragee says, "Good morning, Mel. Not reducing waste, relocating it." Scotty. Well, it's better than relocating it to the tip, isn't it, Scotty? Give it a bit more life, extend its life. I love op shopping. I'd love to hear from other people who love op shopping, share the passion. I get such a kick out of it. I do it just to, it's my retail therapy, is op shopping. We also have Bob here in Wollongong saying, "Hi, Mel. Not sure if you've covered this, but the A-League starts this weekend. Sydney FC is playing Western Sydney Wanderers tomorrow night. Thanks for reminding us, Bob." A-League, the poor cousin of the footballing codes, the beautiful game, the round ball game, all kicking off here in Australia, A-League starting. And this person who I think is, oh, it's Ian in Bomaderry. Mel, South Coaster people use rail to get to the airport. It's far easier than driving. Walleye Creek is fundamental to this travel. Another bungle without common sense intervention, says Ian. Yeah, let me know your thoughts. So, the changes to the timetable will mean a longer trip between Waterfall and Sydney and no more stopping at Walleye Creek, but we will get many more services. Here, Greg says, "I can't wait for the new timetable so I can save money on fuel. It costs me about $120 a week. The train misses Walleye Creek because there's no platform on the track. The South Coast train runs on to improve times." Yeah, Greg, we're going to get all the very latest from Sydney trains after the news at 7 o'clock about the details of these changes, how they'll work, what was the rationale, all of that coming your way after 7 o'clock. If you do have questions, send them through to me because I'd love to know what you want to know as well. We've got an opportunity to ask all those questions a little bit later on this morning. So stay with us here on ABC Illawarra. Plenty more to come as well, which I'll let you know all about after the news.
4: Good morning, Kelly Fuller with ABC Illawarra News. South Coast train passengers will get more than 200 extra services a week when a new timetable starts on November 15. Brooke Chandler reports.
5: Peak trains between Wollongong and Sydney will run every 15 minutes.

0: minutes, with off-peak and weekend services doubling to half-hourly on average. Extra local services will also run between Thorool and Wollongong. Sydney-bound South Coast trains will terminate at Central instead of continuing to Bondi Junction and stop at Sydenham for metro connections. South Coast trains will also no longer stop at Walleye Creek, meaning airport passengers will need to change at Sutherland or Hurstville, then again at Walleye Creek, or travel via Central for a single change.
1: A woman was taken to hospital yesterday afternoon after a crash between a truck and a car at Falls Creek. Emergency services were called to the Jervis Bay Road at around 3:30. The 54-year-old woman driving the car was treated by paramedics and flown to hospital in a serious condition. The male truck driver was uninjured and taken to hospital for mandatory testing. An investigation into the circumstances surrounding the crash is underway. It comes days just after Shoalhaven Mayor Patricia White called for road safety improvements at Falls Creek following a string of crashes this year. A former University of Wollongong academic is calling for an independent audit of the financial modelling used to cut jobs and disciplines. A New South Wales parliamentary inquiry found UOW and five other universities appear to overstate their financial problems and overreach in their restructures. It recommended greater disclosure of the financial information used to justify major cuts. Honorary senior fellow Adam Lucas says affected staff saw the model's conclusions but could not examine its assumptions or test whether the figures added up.
2: So we saw the outputs, but we never saw the model, and we were never given the chance to test whether the numbers actually added up. If the model can't withstand scrutiny, it shouldn't have been used to eliminate 130 academic positions.
1: UOW rejects the inquiry's findings and says it has no intention of reconsidering the cuts, which delivered $22 million in recurrent savings. The federal government is planning to forge ahead with controversial changes to private health insurance for over 65s. Labor suffered a major setback yesterday when the Greens and Coalition teamed up in the Senate to sink the proposed changes. The government plans to reintroduce the bill to Parliament today, which is aimed at winding back the rebate older Australians get on their private health cover to free up billions of dollars for other aged care measures. But Shadow Treasurer Tim Wilson says Labor never took the changes to an election.
3: The Parliament is actually rebuffing the government because they were cowards and didn't take their cuts to healthcare and their increased taxes to the Australian people.
1: A warning, this story contains the details of a First Nations person who died. A Doctor of Letters has been posthumously awarded to a trailblazing Indigenous elder, Auntie Ruth Sims. Dr. Sims died at 85 years old in September after a career spanning 50 years working as an Aboriginal education officer in the Shoalhaven. She was awarded the doctorate by the University of New South Wales in a ceremony at the Nowra Entertainment Centre on Tuesday. It was presented by the Deputy Vice-Chancellor of the University's Indigenous Division, Professor Leanne Holt, who says Auntie Ruth has left behind a towering legacy.
4: My PhD was on the development of Aboriginal education policy in Australia, and people like Auntie Ruth definitely had such a profound influence on where we are at now.
1: Dr. Sims' daughter, Trudy Trindle, accepted the doctorate on her mother's behalf. She says while her mother had hoped to accept the award personally before she died, she was overjoyed by the recognition.
5: It was bittersweet. I looked up at her cap and gown that they had hanging up, and it was exactly that. I thought, well, if Mum would have been here, she would have looked deadly in that cap and gown, and I could imagine her with her pearl earrings on.
1: Finance presenter Alan Kohler has signed off from the ABC for the last time. The 74-year-old presented his final finance report in last night's 7pm TV news bulletin after more than three decades at the broadcaster. During his time at the ABC, he was a business and economics correspondent for the 7:30 report and a host of Inside Business and lead 7pm news finance presenter. Kohler has ended his last report with another of his trademark observations.
6: And the other happy thing is that my career at the ABC has been bookended by Powderfinger. Their debut album came out when I started at Rip and Lee, and now they're back together. And we're all 31 years older. And that, for the 4,035th and final time, is finance.
1: And Mel, we'll have another full local bulletin at 7:30.
7: Oh, thanks, Kel. That makes me sad. I have loved Alan Kohler's analyses nightly on the news for such a long time.

0: I'm always something a bit different, making you think differently about economics. He's someone who's passionate about economics and how it affects people, which is always lovely to hear, but always so interesting and makes it so understandable as well. I feel like he's given me an economics education over the past 3 decades. A very, very able person standing in, though, for him. So, yeah, not too bad. Let's head to the Weather Bureau now. Helen Reid's there. Hi, Helen. Sorry.
1: Oh, yeah, that's all right.
0: I
1: I'm
0: lost you
1: here.
0: for a
1: Good
0: second.
1: morning. Yes. Weather.
0: So cool this morning. The apparent temperature, a
1: Yes.
0: fair bit cool. There's a bit of wind chill going on here.
1: Well, yeah, there's also a fair bit of drier air as well that subtly brought, yeah, that we had to go through the other day, has brought through some much drier air. So that allows us to have that sense of sweating evaporating really easily. It doesn't feel like sticky humidity hanging around. So that also helps it. Yeah, a little bit of a breeze coming through as well, southerly or southwest is sort of an idea. So that's adding to that sense of chill. The actual numbers that you got down to were like 10 degrees or so. So, yes, that's a little bit chilly as well for this time of year. So, that's okay. You're allowed to feel cold just for that. But, yeah, with the extra dryness and everything, the apparent temperature at the moment is sitting at around 7, 8 degrees for most of the region. So, yes, you can feel a little bit chilly this morning.
0: Yeah, I certainly felt it when I walked outside. So for the coming days, we've got, between medium and high chance of showers for the next 4 days or so, yeah?
1: Yes. Yeah, that's right. We have got just a line of showers hanging out over the water at the moment, just drifting in on that sense of the easterly flow that's going to pick up during the day. So whilst we have showers on the forecast for the next week, it's going to be just light showers drifting in. Coastal areas getting that little bit more than up in the highlands there. But it is that sense of maybe 5 millimetres for everybody, maybe only 4 if you're up in the Southern Highlands, kind of an idea. So just cloudy. There'll be patches of blue in there as well. And just when you thought it was safe to go out without an umbrella, you might decide that no, it wasn't.
0: Okay. Look, when's it going to warm up again? Do we know?
1: Oh, yeah, we haven't got warmth for a couple of days. By the time we get to Tuesday and Wednesday, we'll probably be up to around the average for October. So it is going to be definitely that sense of having some extra layers with you. The mornings will probably get a little less chilly as the weekend comes around. But yeah, we're not going to get anything in the way of sunny warmth, or maybe even just warmth until we get to maybe Tuesday or Wednesday. So just be ready for the cooler end of spring.
0: Okay, and just briefly on the coastal waters, what's going on there, Helen?
1: Well, nothing too drastic. We do have the idea of it being a southerly, maybe southeasterly, about 10 to 15 knots, and that'll continue into tomorrow. And Saturday is more likely to be just an easterly 10 to 15 knots. There might be like 20 knots here and there, but not really a drastic idea. And that southerly swell is going to be sticking around the 1.5 to 2 metres for the next couple of days.
0: Thanks so much, Helen.
1: You're welcome.
0: Helen Reid there, duty forecaster at the Bureau of Meteorology. Looking for, from my vantage point anyway, things are looking good on the roads. I can't see any hold-ups, major hold-ups for you. Look, if you are headed as far as Eastern Creek on the M4, there's a truck and car crash, very heavy traffic conditions there. 2 of 3 westbound lanes are closed. I don't think that'll affect too many of you. And closer to home, things looking really good this morning. I'll keep an eye on things. Trains are running on time. We will talk about the train timetable after 7 o'clock as well. The changes have been revealed, will come into force in a month's time. Lots of you not very happy, it would seem. Someone says the last thing people travelling to the airport need is to change at 2 busy stations carrying luggage and competing for a seat to get to Walleye Creek. Someone else says, Mel, South Coast passengers wanting to go to the airport could change at Sutherland if they want to go to Walleye Creek, then the airport. I know it's still 2 changes, but it avoids Central and there are lifts there, says Kerry. And Kirk in Winoona, the new train timetable should give quicker trips, not be slower again. Yes, because that is one aspect of the train timetable. 12 extra minutes to get from Waterfall to Sydney on some services. So, we'll learn all the details after the news. Let's take some community service announcements, though. Here's Keena from the Shoalhaven Community Choir. Hi, Keena.
2: Hi, Mel. Yes, I just got a little announcement for the community choir coming up pretty soon on the 25th Sunday. It's a fundraising event celebrating music through the decades, 60s, 70s and 80s. It's on Sunday the 25th, Narrow School of Arts, 2 to 5 o'clock and cabaret style. Book via Try Booking. It's supporting Dementia Australia, so you could join a table or bring friends and family along. 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Kids under 15, $30. Under 5s are free. There's no concessions, but this includes your entertainment, two dance troupes, and a lavish high tea. So, and there'll be raffles on the day as well. 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Enjoy this event. And any donations would be gratefully accepted. And check the choir details on Google or just online. And that's on 25th at Narra School of Arts for the Shoalhaven Community Choir. So thanks for that, Mel.
0: Thanks, Kina. Kina for the from the Shoalhaven Community Choir. Now we have Cathy Harrington from Dress for Success about your huge, what is it, your super fashion frenzy sale, Cathy.
3: That's right, Mel. That's on this weekend, that's Saturday and Sunday. We've got everything, something for everyone. 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We've got luxury items, evening wear, bridal wear, leisure wear, and a huge dedicated denim section on offer. Tickets, there's a small ticket entry fee, and that can be purchased online or at the door. And anyone who buys a ticket on Saturday gets into the Sunday session free. And on our Sunday session, everything that is left is priced at $5.
0: Wow.
3: Now this is, it's going to be wonderful. We've got some really spectacular things to on offer. And it's at the Illawarra Yacht Club, and there's plenty of parking. There's a cafe on site, and it's a great fun for women and girls out there.
0: Oh, look, and it'll be fabulous. And people will probably remember us talking about how you entered the whole trying to dress girls for their formal world.
3: That's right.
0: And so really good quality, beautiful clothing, designer labels, excellent condition. So this is just you, reducing your stock in order to replenish again. Is that the idea?
3: That's right.
0: Yeah.
3: That's right. Our priority is our clients. So when we get donations, the best things that are suitable for our clients come first, and anything that we've either got too much of, or maybe it's a change of season, or they're just not suitable items for our clients, will go into the sale. But there's plenty to choose from, and as I said, it's such a fun day for everybody, and all the proceeds that we gather on the weekend help Dress for Success continue.
0: Good on you, Cathy. Thank you so much.
3: Thanks, Mel.
0: Cathy Harrington from Dress for Success. So the super fashion frenzy at the Illawarra Yacht Club, thousands of garments, dresses, accessories, wedding dresses, all sorts of things, designer labels, all excellent quality for sale. You're listening to ABC Illawarra. Yeah, long train running, an extra 12 minutes. No, well, you'll have plenty more services when the new timetable kicks in. We'll talk about that after 7 o'clock. But up next, we're going to talk about drones and counter drones. How can they be used to stop smuggling into jails? That's next.

0: That's the Doobie Brothers, of course, one of the best riffs ever with Long Train Running here on ABC Illawarra. Well, we've been hearing in the news this morning about Russian attacks on Ukraine, leaving 600,000 people without power. So horrifying, yet kind of fascinating how warfare is playing out in Ukraine, with so much of the war being waged via drones and counter drones, and Australia having provided many, many, many counter drones to Ukraine, and many of them from Drone Shield. Drone Shield is an Australian-based company. They develop drones and counter drones for largely defence, but now more commercial use. They supply their drones and counter drones to other countries who are trying to control the illegal delivery of goods into places like prisons. This doesn't happen in Australia just yet. Few things that need to be ironed out. You might remember we talked about this. I spoke to Casey Lamb Evans, who's a spokesperson for Drone Shield, about what their product does, how it works, and when it could potentially be used by people like prison officers to stop illegal smuggling of goods into prisons.
1: When we say counter drone, what we are describing is essentially drone detection, so the ability to know and see where a drone is. And then there's drone mitigation, so being able to stop the drone using technology. And so anytime you hear counter drone, it's essentially a kill chain, and you know, you have to be able to detect the drones before you can actually work out what you want to do with it.
0: Okay, so for people who are really going back to absolute basics, drones are flown by a pilot using a radio frequency signal to control them. That's pretty much it, is it?
1: Yeah, that's right. So most of the commercial off-the-shelf drones, it is essentially like driving a remote control car, you know, that kids have, where, you know, you tell the car to go left or right and forward, and then the car essentially receives that that signal, and it goes and does it. So drones are the same, but in the air. So, you know, the controller is telling the drone which way to go, and it does use that radio frequency link to be able to receive that information. It's kind of also similar to your doorbell, where, you know, you ring the doorbell and, you know, it's connected to an alarm inside your house that rings, so that's also radio frequency. And same as at your garage door. So, you know, when you press your garage door button and then your garage door magically opens. That's, again, radio frequency signals.
0: So counter drones are developed to, first of all, detect the frequency in the first place, and then to, as you said, mitigate, which is to what, disrupt the frequency, which would then fell the drone, or how does that work?
1: Yeah, that's a great question. So with drone detection, our drone detection systems will listen for radio frequency links, and it knows what's a drone and what's not a drone. Like, it will know what's your doorbell ringing, and it will filter out all that noise that's not a drone, and it will show up on the screen then for the operator or the end user what the drone is, what frequency it's operating on, in many instances what type of drone it is, and the location of the drone. So in terms of mitigating,

0: counter-drone then? You have a different type of counter-drone system. You would need a jammer, essentially. And, you know, jamming should only be used in particular situations and environments, often used on the battlefields, for instance, of Ukraine. And what that does is it disrupts the communication link between the controller and the drone. So just say that you're the drone and I'm the controller and I'm telling you which way to go, Melinda. I go left, go right. Now just imagine that someone is yelling over us so that we can't hear each other. So that's essentially disruption, drone disruption.
1: Mm-hmm.
0: And so because you can't hear the commands that I'm telling you, most commercial off-the-shelf drones, or if not all in fact, should have an inbuilt protocol. So if a drone loses communications with the controller, for whatever reason, whether it's because the controller ran out of battery, for instance, the drones would have a pre-recorded action where it will either land in a controlled manner or it will fly back to the controller. And that's essentially a safety protocol that commercial off-the-shelf drones, that, you know, when you walk into an electronics store, have built into them.
1: And this technology, particularly counter-drones and this notion of jamming the signal, I mean, the most obvious application, and I'm sure the one the technology was developed for in the first place, is military, isn't it?
0: That's exactly right. And last year, the majority of Drone Shield's revenue were from military customers, because that's where drones have been a huge problem, especially on the battlefields of Ukraine and Russia, where drones have really changed the way that wars are being fought. So instead of, you know, soldiers running up trenches with bayonets, it's now drones taking that forward position, being able to actually understand the lay of the land because they've got fantastic capability, and then report back to headquarters. So really, what we're seeing is that wars that are being fought are being won by those who are able to use drones really well, not necessarily by how big armies are. And so, yeah, you're right. Traditionally, counter-drone technologies have been used by militaries. But what we are starting to see is this new grey zone, what we call grey zone. It's where we're sort of starting to see battlefield tactics like espionage or payload delivery and very smart drone operators now using them around civilian areas. And so, you know, without knowing whether that drone is just a hobbyist or a state actor, but because of the way a drone moves, like probably not hobbyist, now we're starting to see more critical infrastructure investing in counter-drone technologies, including drone detection.
1: Because of the potential and the risk of either someone wanting to do something malicious, nefarious, criminal activity, even someone just spying on someone else, but over sensitive places. So over prisons, for example, which is why we got you on. I mean, your technology, it's not used in Australia at correctional centres yet, is it? But I understand it's used overseas at jails.
0: Yes. Yeah, so when we talk about drones and the threat that drones sort of bring to the civilian environment, there are essentially three main ways that drones can cause havoc. It's nuisance activity, like, you know, flying around an airport so that the airport has to be shut down. And, you know, we've seen that happen in Europe more often. The second way is payload delivery, so carrying contraband and delivering them into prisons, as the example that we're seeing in Australia. And the third way that they can be used nefariously is espionage and intelligence gathering. And so often if a drone's kind of hovering and just looking around, it could be possible that that's what they're doing. And so you're right, I think the uptake of counter-drone capabilities has been much greater overseas. Drone Shield itself, our revenue last year was 96% exports. And I mean, the threat environment overseas is so different to in Australia. Overseas, we're hearing about drones operating over military bases frequently, years ago though. It wasn't a recent occurrence. It's been years.
1: It's been happening for years. And
0: that's
1: okay.
0: Right. And, you know, drones being, you know, found with explosives at airports, like we see that happening in Europe, and that's been reported in the media. So really the threat environment overseas is, it's much more developed, I suppose. So
1: is that partly because we're a very, very large island, so the drone operator would have to be on Australian soil, but overseas maybe not always so necessary?
0: I think the reality is places like Europe are on the doorstep of the Belarusian border. So, you know, the threat environment is just so different there when, you know, those NATO members are essentially on the doorstep of Russia.
1: So in relation to this, I guess, the civilian use of this, particularly in terms of surveilling and countering

0: ring drone deliveries to prison yards. That is something that is done successfully elsewhere.
1: Yeah, and what we do like to push is the detection first approach. So without knowing what is operating in your airspace, it's really hard to then make a decision and to actually know what's actually happening in your airspace. And so what we are seeing in correctional facilities overseas are deployments of radio frequency detection sensors as well as radar. And so in combination, they're able to provide our correctional facility end users with the information that they need to then make decisions about what other technologies or regulatory changes need to be made.
0: We understand in a statement from the New South Wales government that Corrective Services is exploring at least drone detection technologies. So they're looking into this because it's clearly a growing problem. We're hearing about it more regularly and people are being charged more frequently as well with attempting to smuggle contraband, drugs, whatever, into prison grounds from the outside. But we also heard from the PSA, so the Prison Officers Union, that they're concerned that federal law needs to be changed in relation to how you could use counter drones. What are the legal aspects of this? It's not so straightforward, is it, that you can just suddenly start using these things?
1: Yeah, that's right. And in Australia, jamming is generally illegal. So, I mean, a civilian like you and I couldn't just walk into a shop and purchase a drone jammer. That's just not legal. And I don't think we want that to be. But obviously, there are regulatory frameworks, though, that do provide exemptions to specific government agencies for national security reasons. So it really is a matter for the federal government to determine which of these agencies should be exempted. And I mean, we are starting to see a shift overseas, especially in the EU, where governments are starting to think about allowing critical infrastructure to utilise mitigation technologies, in particular circumstances, of course, and it would need to be heavily regulated, but really that is a matter for the federal government.
0: Look, you must spend a lot of time there at DroneShield. You must be looking for new markets all the time, must have you all thinking a lot about where this type of technology could go in the future, not just the jammers, but also I'm thinking increasing sophistication of the drones themselves that might be one day undetectable or might be able to one day fly vast distances carrying heavy loads. I don't know. I mean, what are you thinking? Are we going to see pizzas delivered in this way before too long? I mean, what's on the horizon with drone technology, do you think?
1: Yeah, it really is the cat and mouse race when it comes to drone and counter-drone technology. So as drones get smarter, our counter-drone engineers, so our AI and our radio frequency engineers, have to develop new methods to detect drones. And as we start cracking codes, then the drone companies get smarter too. And so it really is a big cycle of innovation. You know, we're starting to see drones that are not operated by radio frequency, more on the battlefield, to be quite honest. Like, I don't think we would see very many tethered drones in a suburban area. But the reality is that that's what is happening on the battlefield. And at the end of the day, a lot of those technologies then trickle into our mainstream technologies as well.
0: It's a fascinating area. Thank you so much for talking to me.
1: Thanks for your time, Melinda.
0: Isn't that interesting? That's Casey Lamb-Evans, spokesperson at Drone Shield. You're listening to ABC Illawarra. Stay listening. We've got the news coming up very, very soon. Then we'll give you all the details of the changed The changed train timetable. And already so many views on the text line. We'll give you all the details. It does seem like we will have more services, more reliable services. They will take longer to get from Waterfall to Sydney, and they will no longer stop at Wallow Creek. That's pretty much it in a nutshell. But we'll give you all the details after the news. So stay with us. Right now, 7 o'clock, news time.
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0: Rhiannon Solomon Marin with ABC News. A man will face court after three patients at a hospital in Sydney were doused in accelerant and one set alight in an alleged assault. Isla Evans reports.
1: Authorities were called to the Prince of Wales

0: hospital in Randwick on Tuesday night following reports of a concern for welfare. There, it's alleged a 48-year-old man poured accelerant on three fellow patients and set one of them, a 54-year-old man, alight. Authorities say that man sustained minor burns, while the two other patients have been treated for minor injuries. The accused has been charged with multiple offences over the alleged incident, including two counts of attempted murder, and is set to face a bail court today.
1: Certain small businesses could no longer be required to pay stamp duty costs if the state government is re-elected. Labor says it will ensure discretionary trusts, which opt into the federal government's so-called excluded election trust arrangement, will pay no stamp duty. Legislation for the federal trust tax changes were introduced into Parliament yesterday. New South Wales Treasurer Daniel Mookie says he wants to provide small businesses with certainty now, but will consult with them when the federal bill is finalised. Passengers on the New South Wales South Coast will get more train services from November 15, but some journeys will take longer. Brooke Chandler explains.
2: The state government is today releasing its revamped timetable with more than 200 extra South Coast services a week. Trips between Wollongong and Sydney are expected to take 6 to 6.5 minutes longer because of additional stops and changes to train speeds approaching and leaving Central. Peak services will run every 15 minutes with off-peak and weekend trains doubling to half hourly on average. South Coast trains will no longer stop at Walleye Creek, so airport passengers will need to change at Sutherland or Hurstville, then again at Walleye Creek, or stay on to Central and change there for an airport train.
1: More than 60 state and federal police have executed search warrants at four properties linked to a medical report writing company that helped veterans apply for compensation claims. Four Corners reporter Elise Worthington has more.
3: Dozens of AFP officers descended on properties in Queensland and New South Wales on Wednesday morning and removed evidence as part of an investigation into alleged fraud related to veterans' compensation claims. The Rosemary Centre is one of the for-profit operators that provides medical reports about veterans' physical and mental health conditions used by the Department of Veterans Affairs to decide on payments. DVA began auditing around 1,000 reports from the company last year over allegations some were inaccurate or had been improperly altered. A Four Corners investigation last week found some of the Rosemary Centre's reports for physical conditions were done over the phone without doctors seeing veterans in person. Owner Josh Tinning's home south of Brisbane was one of the properties searched yesterday. His lawyers previously told Four Corners he denies any wrongdoing.
1: Criminals are producing fake cigarettes with Australian-style plain packaging, sparking calls from the federal government for urgent passing of its new illicit tobacco laws. Fresh intelligence has confirmed the products are manufactured on an industrial scale in Southeast Asia. The factories are owned, financed and controlled by organised crime groups. Labor will today seek the support of the Coalition and other senators to immediately pass laws that would give authorities new powers to shutter the illegal tobacco trade. Meanwhile, the Greens are calling on the federal government to ensure pensioners aren't affected by Labor's controversial changes to private health insurance for over 65s. The government wants to wind back the rebate older Australians receive on their private health cover to free up billions of dollars for other aged care measures. Yesterday in the Senate, the Greens teamed up with the Coalition to effectively sink the government's plans. Greens leader David Shoebridge says his party will back the changes if Labor creates a carve-out for pensioners.
4: We have said to them, you carve out the pensioners and we will pass this legislation, but we will not, we absolutely will not punch down on pensioners in the middle of a cost of living crisis.
1: The federal government has ceded ground on its proposed digital duty of care changes as it prepares to introduce the legislation to Parliament. Here's political reporter Jack Mackay.
5: The proposed changes would force social media companies to protect their users from harmful material. For children, this would include pornography or posts that promote eating disorders, while for adults, this would include content such as sexual violence. The government initially planned to give the communications minister of the day the power to prescribe further categories of harm, but the proposal sparked backlash from the Coalition, which likened it to censorship. Labor has now dumped the ministerial powers from the bill, which is due to be introduced to Parliament today.
1: A prosecutor has described British entertainer Russell Brand as a ruthless predator as he stands trial on sex offences. Europe correspondent

0: AC said none of the women knew each other and all came forward independently. She said the evidence would show Mr. Brown to be a ruthless, calculated and manipulative sexual predator.
1: Pope Leo has thanked fellow Catholics for their prayers in his first message since he underwent surgery for lung cancer in Rome, Cyan Valens reports.
2: Pope Leo was diagnosed with a common form of lung cancer after a 90-minute surgery in Rome that removed part of one lung on Tuesday. In his first message since the surgery, the pontiff thanked Catholics for their prayers and said he was grateful for those who had shared their own experiences. It's understood the growth was caught at an early stage and doctors say his recovery is proceeding as expected. Pope Leo has cancelled all his public appearances for the next week, but still plans to travel to South America next month.
1: Archaeologists say the world's oldest shipwreck has been discovered off the coast of Turkey. They've dated it to between 4,400 and 4,700 years old, which was around the same time that the Great Pyramid was being built. The ship's wooden structure has not survived, but the ceramic storage pots it was carrying were found lying on the sea floor, with some of them remarkably still containing traces of what they held inside. The archaeologists who found the ship say it was about 10 metres in length and was a trade vessel carrying cargo across the Mediterranean Sea. To finance, US stocks are dropping towards their worst day since July, following the latest signal that inflation is getting worse. Nearing the end of the trading day, the S&P 500 is down 1%, the Dow Jones Industrial Average is down 0.1%, and the Nasdaq is down 1.8%. The local share market is expected to follow the trend, with the ASX SPY 200 futures down 0.3%. Oil is up, with Brent crude trading at $106 a barrel. Gold is trading at $4,084 an ounce, and the Australian dollar is lower, trading at 69.6 US cents. With sport, here's Jared Coote.
3: Kangaroos coach Kevin Walters is confident his playing group is ready to add to the history of the Australian jumper when the Rugby League World Cup gets underway tonight. Australia take on New Zealand in the tournament opener at Sydney Football Stadium. The hosts are looking to win a fourth tournament in a row and make it 13 trophies from 17 editions. Walters says they can handle the pressure from other nations, including the Kiwis.
4: We're the Kangaroos. It's a rich history with the Kangaroos and the jumper and the success of the jumper. And it sees this squad now, this group of men, that need to take that jumper forward. And I've got great respect for them, and I believe that's what we can do. We will do.
3: Australia have defeated Bangladesh by 8 wickets in Game 3 of their women's one-day cricket series in Brisbane to ensure a clean sweep of the series. The hosts took just under 23 overs to reach their target of 173, with Elise Perry and Annabelle Sutherland notching half-centuries in an unbroken partnership of 137. Opening bowler Megan Shute was named player of the series after taking 4 for 16 to finish with 10 wickets from the three games. And FIFA President Gianni Infantino will face the soccer leaders who want him gone today in his first meeting with the governing body's leadership since the collapse of his plan to sell a stake in its tournaments.
1: To the weather, isolated to scattered showers and possible storms in the central and northern inland plains, along with the far west, mainly during the afternoon and evening. Isolated showers in the east, dry and partly cloudy elsewhere, patchy morning frost on the southern and central ranges and adjacent western slopes. In Sydney, cloudy today with a shower or two later on, heading for a top of 20 degrees in the city, 19 in the west. Right now on the coast, it's 11 degrees. It's the same in Penrith. 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
5: From Wollongong to Shell Harbour, from Nowra to Ulla Dulla, this is Melinda James on ABC Illawarra.
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7: Hello and a very good morning to you. Yes, already plenty of you having your say on the text line in relation to, yes, the new train timetable for the South Coast Line that is being revealed today. There's lots in it. We will have more frequent services and more services. There will be increased reliability on the South Coast Line. But there are some other changes that have some of you asking questions. So there will be longer travel times between Waterfall and Sydney, an extra 12 minutes in the morning, 14 minutes in the evening. All trains will stop at Sydenham to connect to the metro. So you'll have Wollongong services every 15.

0: 15 minutes during peak hour and every half an hour at other times. But those train services will now bypass Walleye Creek. And so some changes to how you get to the airport. You'll have to change at Sutherland or Hurstville, then onto Walleye Creek and change again. Or you'll have to go to Central and then backtrack to Walleye Creek to get to the airport. Lots of views on the text line that I'll get onto in just a moment. We have been waiting for this for a long time. It will come into force in about a month or so, in the middle of November. But you can get online and have a look. And we'll talk about it in just a moment with Sydney Trains and also with the Minister for the Illawarra and the Member for Keira, of course, Ryan Park. So that's coming up next here on ABC Illawarra on a day that will be a little drizzly yet again. We've got a few days like this ahead of us, so medium chance of showers, but most likely this afternoon and this evening is what we're expecting. 14 to 18 degrees, high chance of showers tomorrow, medium chance of showers across both Saturday and Sunday, and warming up a little, a few degrees each day until we hit Sunday, 18 to 22, so still not warm, still I think a little below October averages, but we're getting closer. Let's take a look at the traffic. Melissa Cornet is at the Transport Management Centre. Hi, Melissa.
1: Good morning, Melinda. Mossvale Road at Kangaroo Valley. There's some tree maintenance taking place. Alternating stop-slow traffic conditions are in place, so just exercise caution there. Otherwise, we're looking good across the network. I can see that volumes have picked up through Spring Hill on Spring Hill Road, also Five Isles Road through Coongilla, but not seeing anything holding you up in the area. It's a smooth run up Mount Ousley on the M1 through to Helensburgh. Further down south on the Hume Highway at Little Billabong, we've got one northbound lane closed due to a truck crash, a bit of heavy traffic there. To trains, we do have delays on the south coastline, delays of around 20 minutes. That's due to urgent track repairs between Genali and Como. Now, stops and platforms may change at short notice and you may need to change trains to complete your trip. So you can get all the details you need from a transport app or go to transportnsw.info. And for the latest on roads, go to livetraffic.com.
0: Thanks so much, Melissa. Melissa Cornejo there from the Transport Management Centre.
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0: Oh yeah, the train, it is a-coming. It's coming more regularly. It's coming more frequently. It's hopefully more reliable. Yes, the new train timetable is here. There are some concerns, though, particularly on the text line here. If you'd like to have your say, 1300 973 300, we will get all the details from Matt Longland, the CEO of Sydney Trains, in just a moment. But first we have Ryan Park, the Minister for the Illawarra and the Member for Keira, of course, on the line. Ryan Park, good morning.
6: Good morning.
0: Look, people don't seem to be too happy already, Ryan Park. Yes, more services. Yes, more frequent services. Yes, increased reliability. But longer travel times, I think, is what's really upsetting people. And this no longer able to stop at Walleye Creek. We're going to get the ins and outs and the details with Matt Longland in just a moment. But there was a campaign, it seemed, to get people to lobby their local MPs about these proposed changes when we first heard about them. How often is it raised at your office?
6: Look, anything to do with transport is raised, like health services, like education and law and order. They're raised frequently in my office. I'm home to many, many commuters. I've always wanted to try and get to a situation where during the peak we had a 15-minute service, because that essentially allows people who travel every day to be able to get access to that without necessarily worrying about the timetable, because the train will come every 15 minutes. But with that additional services, there's going to be some additional travel time, and I understand that's frustrating for people. I can see that, but we're also trying to improve reliability and the overall efficiency in running of our line, and that's what we have to do as well, because this is a line that unfortunately has challenges with it in terms of its reliability, and we really need to enhance that reliability so people can know that when they're getting on the train, either heading to Sydney or coming home from Sydney, they're going to get home on time and when the train says they're going to get to their destination.
0: Is the overarching message here that if we want more reliable and more frequent services, we have to put up with longer travel times? Is that the trade-off?
6: Yeah, well, once you come into putting more trains on the track and more services, then there often is, because of the stopping patterns, an increase in travel time. That's the nature of a fixed track and a track system the way we've got. I think it's important for people to also remember that we're going to have stronger connections in terms of to the metro, which is very important for some commuters. And we're also going to see additional local services between places like Wollongong and Thirroul, and that gives better connectivity for people in my community, with a shuttle every 15 minutes in that 8 to 9 a.m. peak. So it's not just about people who go to Sydney, but it's also about what we loosely call the intra-transport operations, which is the transport operations that occur inside our city, focused on people who are moving up and down our region, not outside our region.
0: There was a lot of government money invested in improving the resilience of the South Coast Line. Is this it? Is this what we? Is this the end result of all that investigation into how to make the South Coast Line more resilient?
6: No, we'll have more to say about that. That program is not yet fully complete, but we will be having more to say as a government around that. And this is not the end of work on the South Coast Line, that's for sure. We see this line in many ways as some unfinished business. I've been very public about that. This is a service that is really important for me because it's important for the people that I represent. The electorate of Keira is a commuter electorate by its nature. It has a lot of people going up and down to the city each and every day. And the 15-minute services are important. I understand people will have some frustration with some additional time. We've tried to trade that off with better reliability as well as more services for them in the peak. But trying to, you know, put a timetable together is a bit of a dark art. That's the reality of it. You know, to do certain things means a trade-off in certain areas. The Walleye Creek issue has been raised with me. There's no two ways about that. And I understand people will be changing at Hurstville or Sutherland or head to Central for that. But I'm also not going to pretend that that's not an issue. Our commuters have raised that with me, and that'll be something that we as local MPs continue to liaise with the minister on going forward.
0: From the brief amount of time that people have had to digest the changes, just finally before I let you go and we get the details with Matt Longland, it does seem to be, judging from the response from our listeners alone, just here on the text line, that people are unhappy. Was this the expectation when you first saw the timetable, that longer travel times and not stopping at Walleye Creek was going to actually make people unhappy?
6: I think any time when there's changes to timetables, there's going to be people who are not pleased with them. There'll be some people who are pleased with more frequent services. The challenge, what we've got to try and do, is mix better reliability, which is important to me because many commuters have said to me, we need to improve reliability, Ryan. There's too many times when the train's not getting back to my destination when it's saying it is. We've got to try and increase the number of services, that 15-minute mark. As soon as you start increasing those levels of services, often the stopping patterns change for those trains on the track, and that means some increased times. Look, we'll continue to work and listen to commuters about this. We'll continue to work with my colleague John Graham about this. He's very open around timetable changes. We'll continue to reflect some of the concerns of our communities as this unravels. That's our job as local MPs.
0: Ryan Parker, I appreciate your time this morning. Thank you very much.
6: Thank you.
0: That is Minister for the Illawarra and the Member for Keira. I've got a stack of text messages here. I will do my best to get onto them. Here's one that I guess kind of sums a lot of things up. Nicole says, "Hi Mel, as a commuter to Town Hall, I'm dreading the change to timetable as it's going to add at least 20 minutes to a commute which was already 2 hours door to door. And while I welcome more regular services, I travelled on a Maryung train last week as a solo parent with two children and it was a terrible experience. We got on at the first stop and still had to go through six carriages before we found seats where we were able to sit together. It's baffling how anyone thought any of this was going to benefit us." Look, I very much appreciate the CEO of Sydney Trains, Matt Longland, coming on the program this morning. Matt Longland, good morning.
7: Good morning, Melinda.
0: I know that there's a lot of work's gone into this. We've been anticipating it for some time. It's finally been revealed. But is this the trade-off? If we want more frequent services on the South Coast line, if we want increased reliability, we have to

0: up with longer travel times.
1: Yeah, thank you for having me on today. And I know it's a lot to absorb, particularly for local passengers that use the rail network each day. I encourage everybody, there's lots of information available on our website. Download the fact sheets, have a look at any, changes that might be relevant for individual trips. As you said, this is the biggest change we've done in about 10 years on the T4 and South Coast Line. It's a very complex piece of work, which really looks to balance the available capacity on the line, the sequencing of trains through those key junctions in order to get better reliability, and also looking at new connections. So where are people travelling? How have travel patterns changed over those 10 years, particularly with the addition of new modes like Sydney Metro? So to go back, I guess, to that question about Town Hall and the feedback from from one of your listeners, one of the key changes on the South Coast Line is that services will be running into the intercity hub at Central. So all of our South Coast, Blue Mountains and Central Coast, Newcastle services.
0: So people know that as the country terminal. Yeah, that's
1: That's
0: Central.
1: correct.
0: Yep, okay.
1: At Central Station. But every South Coast train will now call through Sydenham Station. So they'll stop at Sydenham. That's where we've got connection to Sydney Metro. So for a trip like your listeners into Town Hall, the fastest trip would be off the South Coast train at Sydenham, onto Sydney Metro, and then into Gadigal Station, which is connected into to near Town Hall in the city. So there will be different travel choices enabled by the different connections and the stops that trains will make. We've done a lot of work to understand what trips people are making, what's changed over that time, how do we get the best out of this train line, which is, as you know, it's an old line. There's lots of work that we're doing to improve reliability of individual assets. We're putting new trains on the line, and there's further investment to come.
0: I don't know if this is difficult to answer, but there's so much focus on this extra 12 minutes in the morning, 14 minutes in the evening, because as we heard there from that one commuter, and I've got plenty of others on the text line here as well, it's already an enormously long commute for people. So an extra 12 minutes makes a big difference to their lives. But are you saying if people get the train to Sydenham and then the metro, does that cut any time off their trip?
1: Look, I do appreciate that trip times are changing. That's as Minister Park highlighted, that's the result of more stops being made on trains and also the extra number of trains on the corridor. The travel time changes for passengers coming in on the Maryong train from Wollongong, for instance, the average change in trip time is about 5 or 6 minutes. The longer changes, though, the 12 minutes that you referenced, are trains from Waterfall. And that's because those trains are now making direct connections to stations like Kogarah, where we've got the hospital and we've got a TAFE college. That's because that's where people are connecting to. We can see that through the Opal data. So some of the services from Waterfall absolutely will take longer because they're making a different stopping pattern. Services from the South Coast, on average, about 5 or 6 minutes extra travel time if you're coming in from a station like Wollongong. We will be rolling out the new Maryong trains. So by the end of this year, every train running on the South Coast line will be a Maryong train. They'll have the added benefit of being able to, passengers while they're travelling will be able to trade tables. We've got phone charges. It's a more comfortable trip, a more reliable train. But when passengers come into the Sydney network, they'll have the opportunity at stations like Sutherland, also at Hurstville, and at Sydenham to make choices about what works best for them, particularly on the locations that they're connecting to.
0: Got quite a few people on the text line saying that they think these changes will lead to them being more likely to drive, at least drive to Sutherland and then catch the train from there. That's not really what we want, is it?
1: But everybody makes their own choices depending on their own,
0: But that will be
1: travel
0: quicker
1: needs,
0: for people,
1: particularly.
0: won't it, to drive to Sutherland and then get the train from there?
1: Oh, look, that's not always the case. Sutherland will be a major hub. So we'll have a lot of trains through Sutherland. In the peak periods, about 16 trains an hour running through Sutherland towards the city. So it'll be a high frequency station, a very important hub on the network. But it would be probably more convenient for a lot of people to connect if they're coming from the South Coast on a South Coast train and then travel through that part of the network. Save the hassle of finding a car park at Sutherland and then connecting onto a local train.
0: One of the other aspects of this, of course, is removing Walleye Creek as a stop on the South Coast line. Martin's called in from Albion Park. Martin, you get off at Walleye Creek pretty regularly, do you?
2: Yes, I do. And the problem is, if you have to stop at Sutherland and then stop at and change and then stop at White Creek and change, you're lugging 20 kilos of baggage off the train onto another one. It's just ridiculous. Hurstville, as far as I'm aware, is not a junction. Walleye Creek is a junction. It goes east to the airport and would go west to the Western Sydney Airport if you wanted to go out towards Campbelltown.
0: Can you... Martin, I'll get...
2: It's ridiculous. I'll tell you something else.
0: Yeah, just
2: we
0: quickly.
2: Came home from Noumea the other day and we changed at Walleye Creek, just missed the train, got the next one. It was running late. We end up having to change again at, I think it was not Otford, one of those ones further down the coast.
0: Yeah.
2: We were supposed to get home at about 11:15 at night. Mm-hmm. We got home at 2:30 the next morning.
0: Yeah. Thanks, Martin, for the call. So, look, the Walleye Creek change at Matt Longland, a lot of people very upset about this, particularly elderly people, people who work at the airport. We have stacks of those in our region. Why was this necessary?
1: Yeah, thank you. And I do appreciate Martin's feedback and acknowledge his concerns about Walleye Creek. The travel pattern or the way that we've sequenced trains into the city, we've got South Coast trains running on their own dedicated express tracks inbound of Hurstville. So that means that the South Coast trains running in and out of Sydney won't be held up behind T4 trains, particularly if there's an incident, say, at Bondi Junction. We had an emergency incident at Bondi Junction last week. All the South Coast trains were held up because they were all following T4 trains. Under the new timetable from the 15th of November, South Coast trains will have dedicated tracks, express tracks running inbound from Hurstville. At Walleye Creek, we've got four tracks, but we've only got two platforms. So it's not possible on those tracks to stop those South Coast trains at Walleye Creek. As you highlighted, there are options depending on where people are connecting in the time of day. Sutherland is an option. Hurstville is an option. The other one is Central. And about, based on the numbers that we see through the Opal system, about 2% of South Coast passengers connect at Walleye Creek for the airport. So it's a low number of passengers relative to the line, but it is an important connection, particularly for elderly passengers. My advice would be if passengers have mobility needs or they have heavy luggage, travel on the Maryung train to Central. And then cross over to the T8 line. We've got additional frequency running on the T8 line connecting to the Sydney airport. So that would be the most convenient interchange point for people that have heavy luggage or need lifts or have mobility needs. We've got lots of staff on the ground at Central. But the trip planner, so from the start of November, the new timetable will be preloaded into the trip planning software. So people will be able to look at what's the best option for them, okay, whether that's changing at Sutherland, Hurstville, or coming through to Central, depending on their own needs.
0: Okay. Look, I appreciate your time this morning. Everyone's just digesting it. And as you said, from the 1st of November, people will be able to plan a trip and get in there and look at the details. I appreciate you joining us this morning. Thank you very much.
1: Thanks, Melinda. And I'm more than happy to come on again once people have had an opportunity.
0: That'd be wonderful.
1: Understand a bit more about the detail. We can talk some more.
0: I appreciate that. Thank you very much. That's Matt Longland, the CEO of Sydney Trains, talking to me and promising to come back on the show once we do get a chance to have a look. I cannot tell you how many texts there are. If you'd like to have your say, please call 1300 973 300. I'll go through these during the news. It is now 7:30 on ABC Illawarra News Time.
3: Good morning, Kelly Fuller with ABC Illawarra News. South Coast passengers will get more train services from November 15, but some journeys will take longer. Brooke Chandler reports.
4: The state government is today releasing its revamped timetable with more than 200 extra South Coast services a week. Trips between Wollongong and Sydney are expected to take 6 to 6.5 minutes longer because of additional stops and changes to train speeds approaching and leaving Central. Peak services will run every 15 minutes with off-peak and weekend trains doubling to half hourly on average. South Coast trains will no longer stop at Walleye Creek, so airport passengers will need to change at Sutherland or Hurstville, then again at Walleye Creek, or stay on to Central and change there for an airport train.
3: A woman's been taken to hospital after a crash at 4.

0: Creek. Penny Burford reports.
1: Emergency services were called at around 3:30 yesterday afternoon after a truck and car crashed on Jervis Bay Road. Paramedics treated the driver of the car, a 54-year-old woman, for injuries at the scene before she was airlifted to hospital in a serious condition. The male truck driver was uninjured and taken to hospital for mandatory testing. An investigation into the circumstances surrounding the crash is underway. The southbound off-ramp from the Princes Highway to Jervis Bay Road was closed for some time following the collision. It's the fifth serious crash in Falls Creek this year.
0: A former University of Wollongong academic wants its job and discipline cuts reconsidered following a critical parliamentary inquiry. The state parliamentary inquiry found UOW and five other universities appeared to overstate their financial problems and overreach in their restructure. Honorary senior fellow Adam Lucas says an independent audit should examine the financial model used to remove the equivalent of 92 full-time academic positions at UOW. He says courses have disappeared, students have altered their study plans, and remaining staff are carrying heavier workloads.
2: That doesn't necessarily mean reinstating every position, but it does mean reopening the process, reassessing the disciplines that were classified as unviable, and providing a genuine remedy for staff who were made redundant on the basis of a model that was never disclosed, never validated, and never independently reviewed.
0: UOW says it rejects the inquiry's finding and says it has no intention of reconsidering the cuts. It says staff were told which criteria were used, while detailed data was withheld to protect personal privacy. Community access, venue hire costs and plans for a conference centre were among the issues raised at last night's briefing on Wollongong Wynn precinct redevelopment. The proposed overhaul includes a 9,500 capacity arena and two new stadium grandstands with a planning application targeted for year's end. Officials say a separate conference centre is outside the current scope, while Councillor Kit Docker asked about access for community and semi-professional groups, including hire costs. Wynn venue manager Mark Swan told the briefing, community use is being considered in planning the upgraded venues.
3: Yeah, absolutely. We've looked at the use of and the ongoing use, and obviously there is commercial arrangements around that, but our modelling, you know, does take into account community and the scale of events.
0: A warning, this story contains the details of a First Nation person who's died. Auntie Ruth Sims has been posthumously awarded a Doctor of Letters after spending half a decade championing First Nations education. Dr. Sims died at 85 years old in September after a career spanning 50 years working as an Aboriginal education officer in the Shoalhaven. She was awarded the doctorate by the University of New South Wales in a ceremony at the Nowra Entertainment Centre on Tuesday. Deputy Vice-Chancellor and the University's Indigenous Division, Professor Leanne Holt, says her contribution to education warranted recognition.
4: Auntie Ruth contributed so much to not just local curriculum but national curriculum and international knowledge as well. So that was a strong contributor, as well as the impact that she's made on children and teachers.
0: Dr. Sims' daughter, Trudy Trindle, accepted the doctorate on her mother's behalf. She says her mother was renowned for teaching children to believe in themselves.
5: You know, was there when she said it to this woman, she said, "I can get any child to read." She said, "You leave him with me, I'll have him reading, all right." And that's what Mum was like. She told the kids that they can, if they put their mind to it, they can do anything.
0: Cloudy today, the high chance of showers, most likely in the morning and the afternoon. Winds southeasterly, 15 to 20 k's. Overnight temperatures falling to between 7 and 13. Tops of 14 in Barrel, 17 in Nowra, 18 in Wollongong.
6: On ABC Illawarra, this is Melinda James.
7: Gee, not happy, many of you, about the new train timetable. Megan, we are very angry about the train not stopping at Walleye Creek. We're already disadvantaged on the South Coast, she says on the text line. Steve says, with a bit of advice, "Hi Mel, read the South Coast line trains. The smart way to go is to continue to Central and change trains back to the airport. That cuts it down to one change. I work at the airport and it works for me," says Steve. Thank you. It does mean backtracking, but if that's the easiest way. Peter in Corrimal, driving to Waterfall, you save around 40 minutes. Driving to Sutherland around the same time, but you lose time from the first traffic lights at Heathcote. Parking at Waterfall and Sutherland is already a nightmare. Time is also lost changing to the metro at Sydenham, where you would need to stay.

0: stand up all the way on a crowded train to Town Hall. The whole experience is going to be a disaster for commuters, says Peter. Telling people, says this person, to change at Sydenham, assumes they have the mobility to enable them to stand on the metro from Sydenham to Town Hall, as there's no seats available in peak hour. We are not buying that this is anything other than more frequency with worse service and connectivity. It goes on and on. This person, I have a friend who's 90 years old, goes overseas for 3 months every year to where he was born in Greece. He generally goes by train via Wallow Creek to the airport line. This year I took him myself in his car and he got a fine as I had to quickly leave his car in the drop-off centre to help him get to his terminal, as parking was hard to find in the international airport. I'm not sure how he's going to go being back on the train line next with the new timetable as he carries three bags of luggage. A lot of you talking about how difficult it will be to get to the airport. Paul in the Gong, this statement of his, Matt Longlands, about just crossing over to the airport line is misleading and deceptive because the train enters Central Station underground and therefore passengers must lift bags onto the escalator and go up to street level. Was actually stopping, Paul, now at the country terminal, all of those trains, not the underground bits. It goes on. Oh, I will try to get through some more of these. Once again, the best way to have you say is to give me a call, 1300 973 300. Arthur Orris, the Secretary of the South Coast Labor Council, has called in. Arthur Orris, good morning.
1: Yeah, good morning, Mel.
0: What do you reckon? I know the union movement's been campaigning for a long time. And just before just so I don't forget to say this, so many people have been talking about, what about us south of Wollongong? What about Kiama to Bomaderry? Yeah. So many people have been mentioning that on the text line. We won't have time to cover off on that today, but I appreciate it is still a big issue. I just don't want to ignore those people who were saying, what about us? Because I know that Union Shoalhaven has been very, very passionate about that. But Arthur Rose, what did you want to say?
1: Well, that in the first instance, that the Illawarra doesn't stop at Wollongong, and we have got thousands of members here directly affected. These are workers. Many of them are workers who rely on this transport to get to work. That makes it not just their problem, it makes it their employer's problem as well. So this is a whole of community issue, and for one of the biggest commuter corridors in the country, we would have thought that more would be done, not just to trade off between certainty, frequency, and the time of travel. I mean, surely in today's day and age, with the technology as we have it, and the ability of governments to fund big projects, we shouldn't be arguing over the crumbs. Let's just take two principles here, Mel. If the argument is, and I preface this by saying I'd need to actually go through all of the changes, including whatever's been announced south, which we're not clear on as yet, but from what we have been told, that we're going to be getting some more frequent services, maybe every 15 minutes.
0: In the peak,
1: but
0: yeah.
1: Then in the peak, just in the peak.
0: And then every half an hour as opposed to every hour at other times, yeah.
1: At other times. But if we're losing that 15 minutes for those that need to get there quickly for work, well, it's a zero-sum game. It becomes swings and roundabouts, which is not the idea that most people had in their minds when you talk about upgrading and improving transport. Similarly with Town Hall, I understand the arguments about signal failures and other things on the Eastern Suburbs Line in Bondi Junction. But for those people who actually work up there, it's going to make no difference because you're going to be affected by the same track work and signal failures as soon as you hop off the intercity and hop on the suburban line. So that argument simply doesn't stack up. Neither does the argument about the airport. Look, I thought the idea was that we were going to improve the connectivity between Sydney and its two biggest regions, the Hunter and the Illawarra. Anywhere else in the world, you would have one line directly from the airport to those regions. You go to Italy, you go to France, you go to any other Western first world country, if I can use that term, and that's exactly what you get. Why is it that we even have to change? Surely, after all of these years, and this was the point that I wanted to leave you with, Mel, this is not just the problem of this government. I've been secretary now for 26 years. There has been a quarter of a century, plus the rest, of people arguing for larger, more ambitious changes where we could get actually faster services and faster trains. We have gone backwards in almost every respect except for frequency. And that is simply so that people aren't hanging off the back of the bumper bar, frankly. If that's the only improvement we've got, that is a massive public policy failure. And I really urge the government to consider not just those who may need and use the services sporadically, but those that actually rely on them every day, including those south of Wollongong. As far as I can see, they haven't got a great deal here.
0: I appreciate you calling in. Thank you. That's Arthur Roris, the Secretary of the South Coast Labor Council. So it does seem from what Matt Longland was saying was because of increased trips to through places like Kogarah because of the hospital and the TAFE, we now have to have a dedicated line, which means we can't stop at Walleye Creek. So it seems that there's some sort of Opal data that's suggesting there are many more people who need to be on that train line with more frequent services. It's interesting, though, isn't it, relying on Opal data? How many more of you would catch the trains if they were really reliable and faster? And then we would show that there was demand here for more services and better services. It's a wicked problem. Osh in Old Errol Bay says on the text line, even ignoring the disaster of not stopping at Walleye Creek, just think for a second about the fact that the services have actually got slower. Could this be the only developed country in the world? That seems to be an echo of what Arthur Roris was just saying, where a rail upgrade makes the service slower. Surely this is criterion number one for the minister when deciding on a new timetable. Thanks, Osh. And gee, so many texts here. I can't get onto them all. Please give me a call, though, if you'd like to have your say. Here, just quickly, Mel says, hi, Mel, if a person can catch a train 30 minutes earlier but has to travel 6 minutes more, there's a saving of 24 minutes, a return trip almost 50 minutes. I think I've messed that up. But anyway, some of you say, look, it's not so bad. Some of you questioning how many people go to Walleye Creek anyway, that it's just people once or twice a year for a holiday. There are a lot of people who work at the airport who I even personally know, my own straw poll, for whom this will be an issue. And a lot of elderly people, if you are carrying luggage to change trains, if you're going from Kiama South, you'll have to catch four trains now. Four different trains to get to the airport and change platforms, move around, all of that sort of stuff. Look, I will try and get through some more of the texts here. But like I said, if you do want to have your say, please give me a call. I'd love to hear your personal experience as well of catching trains. 1300 973 300.
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3: On ABC Illawarra, this is Melinda James.
0: So very happy to continue taking your calls on the trains and the train timetable. But let's talk about something else for a moment, which is this online webinar that was held last night. It was a kind of briefing, I suppose, that you could register for, sign up for, to hear more about the plans for Wollongong's sport and entertainment precinct. In other words, the demolition of the entertainment centre and its rebuild and the building of more, two extra stands there at Wynn Stadium. We have been endeavouring to get on Venues New South Wales or the Sports Minister about what is proposed, but we haven't been able to as yet. But Kit Docker, Wollongong Greens councillor, was on the webinar last night, logged on, and joins us now. Kit Docker, good morning.
4: Hi, thanks for having me.
0: What did you learn, if anything new, about what's proposed there at the Sport and Entertainment Precinct?
4: I think there was a lot of encouraging parts of the proposal. I think, of course, the much-needed new indoor arena. We all know that the current Wynn Entertainment Centre is well past its use-by date, and I think the creation of a new beach complex just behind the existing hill is quite exciting and will hopefully activate that part of the beach. But, of course, we're keen to see more information.
0: Okay, now I know the Greens have raised again and again the fact that you would like the training ground that is, of course, no longer used by the Dragons because they have their high-performance centre there at the Innovation Campus. The training ground opened up for public use. What was the latest on that?
4: Yeah, absolutely. Look, it was really disappointing to receive advice last night that the public land training ground just to the south of Wynn Stadium is to remain closed off to the community with no real plans to open it up. I think that's an incredibly missed opportunity.
0: Okay, so what no plans? it's not that there are no plans to do anything with it, but there are no plans to open it up to the public. Is that what you heard?

0: Yeah, exactly. So there's no, yeah, so there's no plan to open it up to the public. And there was a couple of different reasons for that, including event preparation. But one thing that really struck out to me was the reason given was that it was still regularly used for training by the Dragons, which was surprising to me, given that just up the road, a few kilometres, there's a state-of-the-art high-performance centre for the Dragons to train at.
1: Did you hear much about timelines from those who gave the webinar yesterday about when we might see all this happen? When we last spoke to the member for Wollongong, Paul Scully, and the planning minister, of course, he said, "I want plans available to the public, detailed plans to be put through the planning process by the end of the year." Did you hear much about time frames?
0: Yeah, that was a similar time frame that was provided to us. So the State Significant Development application, I believe, should be lodged by the end of the year. So the public would obviously know more about the plans around that time.
1: Okay. Are there any questions you still have about how this is all going to play out after the webinar?
0: I guess I'm still really curious on the use of the new venues for community and semi-professional sporting clubs. So it's something that I hear more and more. That local leagues around the Illawarra and the Wollongong are being pushed out and priced out. And given the significant amount of public investment that goes into this site, it only makes sense that community and grassroots sporting codes are able to access this facility.
1: Yeah, and we hope that when it's rebuilt, it won't be too expensive for people to use as well. We'll see how we go. But look, people can also learn more because there will be an opportunity to ask questions face to face of representatives from Infrastructure New South Wales who will be at the Friday markets in Crown Street Mall this Friday, so people can get along and ask questions there if they would like to. I appreciate you joining us this morning. Thank you.
0: Thank you, Mel.
1: That's Kit Docker, Wollongong Greens councillor, who went along to that webinar. So it will be interesting, and gee, it'll be fascinating to see if it gets a state significant status by the end of the year. Then the detailed plans will start to become available very quickly. We understand they're being worked on behind the scenes already, so there's something to be considered, and this could all happen fairly quickly. Gee, there are a lot of, like I say, a lot of views keep coming on the text. Many of you still very unhappy about the timetable changes. So, what do commuters think? Maybe we'll hear from some commuters. We've had our reporters out and about. Grace Crivellaro's asked commuters at Wollongong Station what they think on first hearing of some of the changes that have been proposed.
2: It's a real shame because we do catch the train up to Sydney and we do often get off at Waller Creek. Any service to the airport, and it's just, you've got bags, it does make a difference. And I think if you did take like good numbers on the train, you'd find a lot of people like that catch the train to Sydney or to Waller Creek and change at the airport. So it's a shame, and I'm sorry.
3: You mentioned about having bags. Do you think that'll impact people, especially trying to lug bags, two stops instead of one?
2: Yeah, at Sutherland, it's going to, and it's just, a lot of people are older, my age, and like we're carrying big bags, and so it's not easy to, and the train is just such a fabulous service from Wollongong. And I only heard this morning that there's more trains being put on, more services. So it's a shame. It's a trade-off maybe, but like, we're losing something all the time.
3: Do you feel that about this region, that we are sort of missed out on certain things?
2: Yeah, and the region is just growing so much that it's going to affect a lot of people, especially in the future.
3: Just a final question. You mentioned there are more services, but this is the trade-off.
2: Yeah.
3: Do you have any thoughts? I guess you say you catch the train to Sydney a fair bit.
2: Yeah, we like going to Sydney.
3: Yeah.
2: And it's no problem stopping at Waller Creek.
3: There's been a little bit of an extension of trips, 6 minutes to Central, like 6 extra minutes to Central, but also 14 extra minutes for those travelling on the T4 between Waterfall and Central. Do you think that will really impact people, or?
2: Well, yeah. I mean, every minute counts, doesn't it, these days? And so it's a long train ride. Yeah, anything, I guess, over an hour is a long time. But we're talking over an hour and a half now. So, yeah, makes a difference.
1: That's Grace Crivellaro at Wollongong Station this morning, getting commuters' first responses to the changed timetable. Paul in Figtree says, Mel, I've tried to do a comparison for a trip to the airport today to what it'll be in November. But yeah, the dates stop at the end of October. He says he thinks it should be transparent. We heard from Matt Longland. So the actual new timetable comes into effect on the 15th of November. From the 1st of November, all of the new details will be put into Trip Planner, and you will be able to see the timetable in all its glory. Plan your trips, do a comparison, see if you'd rather get to the airport by going to Central and back, or getting off at Sutherland or Hurstville and then to Walleye Creek and then change again, and see what those extra times will mean for your journey. You'll be able to do that from the 1st of November, but you can't do that right now. A lot of you talking about struggling with luggage, etc., trying to get to the airport on the train. I can't tell you how many people have talked about, for example, Christy saying, how is an extra 12 minutes from Waterfall okay? What about all the commuters from the Illawarra who drive to Waterfall? This seems crazy. Surely this won't be every service. Yeah, I think it will be Waterfall to Central because of those extra stops those trains have to make now. Look, again, let's talk about something else. We will have more time to talk about the train timetable and get some more views and understand some more. And we will take Matt Longland up on his offer of coming back on the program after the 1st of November when we all have all had a chance to have more of a look. Now to the federal parliament, where it was pretty interesting yesterday, where the Greens, the Coalition, and Crossbench senators all teamed up to reject the federal government's controversial changes to private health insurance for over 65s. The government says that despite that setback, they plan to reintroduce the bill unchanged to the parliament today. This bill aimed at winding back that rebate that older Australians get on their private health cover to free up billions of dollars for other aged care measures, is what the government says. Well, David Shoebridge, the leader of the Greens, spoke to me just a very short time ago to say they've had no conversation with the government over changes to the rebate. They said, he said if they introduce the same bill again today, they'll reject it yet again, because the Greens want pensioners carved out of this proposal.
4: We had said to the government months ago when it was first proposed, we had very real concerns about how this was taking from those who had the least ability to pay in this space. And we pointed out that there are over a million pensioners who this would be targeting, and we're in a cost of living crisis. Now, we said that months ago when it was first announced. That was included in great detail in a dissenting report that the Greens gave after the matter was considered and we heard the evidence in the Senate committee. And then we repeated that position to Labor again this week, and we said we won't punch down on pensioners in a cost of living crisis. And they just simply wouldn't come and engage with us. And we've ended up in this situation. But we have said to the government, if you remove the attacks on the 1.2 million pensioners, we will pass this legislation in a heartbeat.
1: Interestingly, the government says that they plan to just simply reintroduce the bill today. So the Greens, the Coalition, and Crossbench senators, you all teamed up together, it seems like, to block the bill yesterday. So what does that mean? The bill leaves the upper house and it now needs to be reintroduced, and Labor says it plans to do that today. Is your understanding that they will do it without any amendments?
4: Well, I mean, it's a matter for Labor what they do with their legislation, but this was a proposed $3 billion saving from cutting rebates to private health insurance. And what we've said to them is we will give you support for savings in this space, but we won't give you support at the expense of pensioners. And so if Labor introduces their bill and they try to press it through without changes, I don't see any pathway for that getting support. But if Labor wants to sit down, have a mature discussion with us and work out a way of having some savings in the space, but also protecting 1.2 million pensioners, well, there's a pathway through for that. They don't control the Senate. And this is about negotiating so as we meet two goals here. Yes, let's have a look at some savings if they can be achieved, but let's not do it at the expense of pensioners. And remember this, Labor wants to take $1 billion from pensioners here. And at the same time, they've refused ever to take the tens of billions of dollars on offer from taxing export gas companies. So they're protecting these big multinationals, and trying to make their budget savings at the expense of pensioners.
1: Is there anything that Labor could be offering, for example, the Greens or any crossbench senators that could change the scenario today?
4: Well, what we've said is join with us and remove the attack on pensioners, and then the legislation has a pathway through Parliament. But, you know, I say again, people are doing it really tough right now. Pensioners on fixed incomes doing it especially tough. We know that many pensioners, some have organised their finances so that they can keep paying private health insurance because that's the only way they can get a joint replacement in time or other critical care. And what is incredibly frustrating about this is the government isn't proposing a single additional dollar to go into public health to meet what would unquestionably be pressure and burden on the public health system.
1: You're convinced now, people will ditch private health insurance altogether?
4: Well, the government's produced its own numbers, you know, tens and tens of thousands ditching private health. We're hearing the same concerns from state and territory health ministers. And I stress, this is the government taking away from pensioners and not putting a single dollar in to dealing with the health services needed for aging Australians or anybody.
1: Well, we'll see what happens today. David Shoebridge, thanks for your time.
4: Cheers, mate. Good speaking.
1: That is Greens leader, David Shoebridge. It looks like the Coalition has also been speaking out this morning saying that they won't change their minds either. They will not support the cut to the rebate for over 65s. I wonder if you enjoy that and if Labor's legislation was to pass, would you ditch private health insurance, particularly if you're a pensioner? It's so expensive. I wonder how many pensioners can actually afford private health insurance at all. Here, this person says, don't forget an increase in health cover costs for older Australians will drive them towards cancelling, and this will drive up costs for the states, says Rob. You have health ministers across the country agreeing with you, apparently. Look, we'll talk to Nick Reinberger very soon about what's coming up on Mornings.

0: Oh, Nick Reinberger. How are you going?
1: I'm going well, Mel. Let me introduce you to an interesting phrase, the network death spiral.
0: Oh, crikey. Oh, not another death spiral.
1: Well, when it comes to gas, for instance, getting off gas, as you electrify your home, that pushes a lot of those costs onto the people that are still connected.
0: Ah.
1: Which means that they're probably motivated to electrify their home, which means...
0: So the last ones standing are paying...
1: Yeah, paying all the network costs. And so we enter this network death spiral of people getting off the gas. So we'll talk about that. Bit of music from Eleanor McAvoy. And the usual fun and games on the morning show, Mel.
0: Of course. As always, fun and games on the morning show. Nick Reinberger on your radios very soon. I'll be back with you tomorrow. Have a lovely day. It's 8 o'clock.
2: Rhiannon Solomon Marin with ABC News. The ABC can reveal two LinkedIn accounts connected to suspected Chinese spies approached dozens of Australians working in government, policing and trade. Federal police made the discovery while investigating the case of businessman Alexander Sergo, who's the first person convicted of reckless foreign interference in Australia. The Chinese embassy in Canberra has rejected the AFP's claims as entirely groundless. The New South Wales Treasurer says the state will not raise revenue at the expense of businesses impacted by upcoming federal tax changes if re-elected next year. The federal government wants to put a 30% minimum tax on certain

0: and discretionary trusts to try and discourage people and businesses using the arrangement to minimise taxable income. Businesses have voiced concerns about being slugged with stamp duty if forced to restructure trusts to avoid the new tax. Treasurer Daniel Mookie says the government will not charge stamp duty on trusts which restructure under the Commonwealth's proposed excluded election trust option.
1: The reason why we want to make this change is to send a very clear message to New South Wales small businesses that your state government is not intending to make a windfall gain at your expense.
0: A man is set to face a bail court after allegedly dousing three people in accelerant and setting one alight at a hospital in Sydney's east. Isla Evans reports.
2: Police say the 48-year-old patient at the Prince of Wales Hospital in Randwick has been charged with multiple offences, including two counts of attempted murder. It's alleged he poured accelerant on three other patients at the hospital on Tuesday night before setting fire to a 54-year-old man. Authorities say the man sustained minor burns, while two other patients, both aged in their 60s, have also been treated for minor injuries. The alleged offender has been charged and is scheduled to face a bail court today.
0: Train passengers on the New South Wales South Coast will get more than 200 extra services a week when a new timetable starts on November 15. Peak trains between Wollongong and Sydney will run every 15 minutes, with off-peak and weekend services doubling to half-hourly on average. Extra local services will also run between Thirroul and Wollongong, and Sydney-bound South Coast trains will end at Central instead of continuing to Bondi Junction. New economic figures have found that higher energy prices have driven up inflation in the United States. America's editor John Lyons has more.
3: Campaigning for the upcoming midterm elections has focused heavily on affordability, so the increase of 3.7% in cost of living highlights the problem for President Donald Trump and the Republicans. The latest Bureau of Labor Statistics figures show prices continue to rise, with energy prices more than 20% higher compared to 1 year ago, airline travel up 22% and computers up 10%. President Trump is trying to address these rising costs by arguing that energy costs will fall as soon as the Iran war is over. John Lyons, ABC News, Washington.
0: A shipwreck has been discovered off the coast of Turkey, said to date back 4,500 years. The wooden structure has not survived the years, but many ceramic pots on the seafloor have been recovered. Australian academic Dr. Karen Soda was one of the archaeologists involved. She says the items are being scientifically analysed to understand what they were used for and how far back exactly they date.
4: I do think that we can say that this is the oldest shipwreck. A lot of time and effort has been gone into trying to understand the dating of the shipwreck, which we can do through the ceramics. There was further work to be done, further study to be done, which might fine-tune those dates. But I think at this stage we can certainly say that this is at the very early edge of what we know about ancient shipping.
0: In sport, Australia has claimed a silver medal in the men's team sprint on the opening night of the UCI Track Cycling World Championships in Shanghai. Lee Hoffman, Ryan Elliott and Danny Barber finished runner-up to the Netherlands in the final. Meanwhile, Australia's Christina Clolan, Molly McGill and Alessia McCaig finished seventh in the women's team sprint. To the weather, isolated to scattered showers and possible storms in the central and northern inland plains, along with the far west, mainly during the afternoon and evening. Isolated showers in the east, dry and partly cloudy elsewhere. In Sydney, cloudy today with a shower or two forecast for later this afternoon or evening, heading for a top of 20 degrees in the city, 19 in the west. Right now on the coast, it's 12 degrees. It's the same in Penrith. 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
5: Good morning, welcome to AM. I'm Rachel Mealy, coming to you from the lands of the Turrbal and Jagera people in Brisbane. On today's program, bad inflation numbers delivering more trouble for Donald Trump and the Republicans weeks before the midterm elections, and Australia's precarious economic situation if conflict in the Middle East continues.
6: All of the larger players who are playing the bigger game of poker are not so much looking at Australia playing any cards, but thinking of Australia as being a card that they can play.
5: First today, the federal government's in a tough bind with key legislation stalled or blocked in Parliament. The Greens and the Coalition have teamed up to oppose a move to wind back private health insurance rebates for older Australians, arguing

0: Australians have to pay more for their private health than older people.
1: Well, I don't think any younger Australian wants to see a pensioner kicked off private health.
0: The government's proposal would have seen more than 3 million older Australians, including many pensioners, pay roughly $240 more a year for private health and result in tens of thousands of people giving up cover.
1: They'd literally want to take $1 billion out of the pockets of pensioners. That is a pretty extraordinary approach.
0: The policy was designed to save $3 billion and redirect those funds to more aged care beds.
1: If the government wants to get this measure through, we have said to them, you carve out the pensioners and we will pass this legislation, but we will not, we absolutely will not punch down on pensioners in the middle of a cost of living crisis.
0: Tim Wilson is the Shadow Treasurer.
2: The Parliament is actually rebuffing the government because they were cowards and didn't take their cuts to healthcare and their increased taxes to the Australian people.
0: You're criticising them for spending too much, so shouldn't they be doing something to make savings?
2: Absolutely, the government should be finding ways to pare back costs within government and to make sure that taxpayers are getting bang for buck. The problem at the moment is they're turning around and introducing higher taxes that they didn't have the courage to take to an election and attacking people's health insurance that they also didn't take to an election.
0: Another issue where the government also needs support is its digital safety laws. Essentially, it's a move to, one, let users decide if they want to keep or ditch their social media algorithm, and two, put an obligation on social media companies, search engines and other sites to do more to prevent harm to users. The Butterfly Foundation's Mel Wilton says sites do need to be better regulated.
3: We know from a lot of research that's available that young people who are exposed to body image content are more likely to develop body dissatisfaction, which is one of the leading risk factors for the development of an eating disorder.
0: But the bill has enemies, including the US administration. Trade Minister Don Farrell says Australia's digital laws are consistently brought up with him.
4: They've been raised with me every time I've met with the Americans. We obviously have a difference of opinion. I've tried to explain to the Americans that our objective is to protect our citizens, particularly young people.
5: Evelyn Manfield reporting. The Victorian Labor government is promising free abortion care if re-elected at next month's state election. The politically charged move is designed to remove out-of-pocket expenses and increase access for women living in regional and rural communities. Oliver Gordon is in Melbourne and joined me a short time ago. Ollie, a pre-election promise, what are the details and why is this move being seen as politically charged?
6: Well, Rach, this is a move by the Labor government. It's going for its fourth term in office and it's set to save women seeking abortions up to $700. This promise of free abortion care to Victorian women has a particular focus on providing better care for women living in regional and rural communities. Women needing to travel long distances would be given access to the state's patient travel assistance scheme. The time frame for accessing medical abortions would also be expanded up from 9 weeks to 10 weeks gestation. This is a really important issue from a health perspective. It's also an issue the Labor Party is trying to differentiate itself from its opponents on. Politically, this could be seen as an attempt to wedge Liberal opposition leader Jess Wilson. The coalition in Victoria has promised no changes to the state's abortion laws if elected. Following this announcement, Ms. Wilson will be forced to defend that position while the government tries to paint the opposition as aligned with One Nation, which wants to wind back abortion rights. In Victoria, abortion is legal up to 24 weeks. One Nation Victorian leader Warren Pickering has said the party would reduce the gestation period for an abortion to 12 weeks. Polls are showing a hung parliament is a real possibility at this year's state election. This is perhaps why Labor is working hard to tie opposition leader Jess Wilson's coalition to One Nation.
5: What are advocates looking out for in this plan?
6: Well, Professor Danielle Metzer is head of the Department of General Practice at Monash University. She's welcoming the announcement, particularly its focus on women living in regional and rural parts of the state.
7: For rural women, there are not the number of providers that there are in metropolitan areas, particularly for surgical abortion, because medical abortion can be delivered via telehealth. So travel becomes

0: necessary. So paying for that travel and accommodation is a really thoughtful and respectful and necessary part of addressing the costs in abortion care.
1: She's looking for all politicians to consider how policies like this one announced this morning could help women's health.
0: In countries like Ireland, Scotland, Sweden, abortion is completely free. I think this is a very important policy move to address key barriers to women's health.
1: That's Professor Danielle Matzer, who's the head of the Department of General Practice at Monash University. Rachel, Victorians head to the polls on November 28th.
2: Oliver Gordon there. You're listening to AM where it's 12 minutes past 8. The sexual assault trial of Russell Brand has begun. The British entertainer's been described as a sexual predator who expected his every desire should be met. He arrived at court accompanied by his wife Laura and spoke to the waiting media.
3: Today I feel blessed. I feel, of course, concerned and but hopeful that this process will lead to good outcomes for everybody involved. That's my prayer. Thank you for the polite way that you asked the question. I appreciate it.
2: Europe Bureau Chief Mazoe Ford was in court as the Crown Prosecutor opened her case.
4: Real Carmi Jones KC, who is leading this case, said the women did not know each other, they'd never met each other, and they came forward independently of each other. To remind you of the allegations, there are three charges of rape, three charges of sexual assault, and one of indecent assault across a 10-year period and six women between 1999 and 2009. Their paths crossed with Russell Brand through their employment, through social events, and some from attending his gigs as his career was taking off. The Crown Prosecutor described him as a ruthless, calculated and manipulative sexual predator. He said some of the women protested and said no, others had no opportunity to protest. His strong desire was for some form of sexual contact. It was indiscriminate and voracious. He would tell women what they wanted to hear. He pretended to be interested in them and causes that they supported. And sometimes it was within minutes of meeting them that he'd act. Afterwards, we heard he was indifferent, untroubled, and made excuses to get away. Women were simply a means to an end, was one of the direct quotes. Now, the Crown Prosecutor did ask the jury to remember that they must consider Russell Brand not as the 51-year-old man before them in the dock, but as a younger man, the 24-year-old to 33-year-old man he was at the time of these alleged offences. And she said that despite the passage of time, he was responsible for crimes committed at a young age. So that was her opening. And then we also heard from the first witness, a friend of Russell Brand, who said that he'd heard Brand say that he wanted to sleep with 5,000 girls and that after he had slept with one of them, he admitted to the friend that he'd gone a bit too far.
2: And Mazoe, what's Russell Brand's demeanour like in court?
4: Well, he's only sitting about 2 metres away from me, Rachel, just in front of me in the glass dock. He's sitting up very straight in what appears to be a meditative state, but he's listening intently to everything. He's not taking notes or anything, but taking it all in. I should remind our listeners, though, that he has pleaded not guilty to all of these charges. It's not yet clear if he'll give evidence himself. He's previously declined to answer police questions. Instead, he's given them written statements saying he doesn't remember the incidents, he never engaged in non-consensual sexual activity, and that the accounts of others had been reinvented or imagined. So this trial now to go for at least the next 6 weeks.
2: Mazoe Ford in London. Inflation isn't just a problem here. In the US, new figures show inflation rose by more than expected in the year to September, dealing another blow to President Donald Trump and his Republican Party ahead of the midterm elections. Much of the increase has been driven by higher fuel prices, which have been triggered by the war in the Middle East. America's editor John Lyons is in Washington. He joined me a short time ago.
5: Well, Rachel, this is the final report before the midterm elections here in America, and inflation or costs are 3.7% higher than a year ago, and particularly in energy. Energy prices are up more than 20% year on year, which of course has got a lot to do with the Iran war.

0: But generally, this is very bad for the president. He campaigned, of course, for re-election on the basis that he would lower costs for Americans. He's currently going around the country trying to campaign for the Republican Party on the basis, well, he's saying that cost of living increases. It's a Democrat hoax. In fact, cost of living has gone down. And he says the moment that the war with Iran ends, gas or petrol prices will fall. And he says the war will end soon after the midterms. So basically, he's asking Americans to trust him that he can get a deal and end that war soon after the midterms, when he hasn't been able to get that deal with the regime in Tehran anyway. So he's very much campaigning on trust, and these figures just feed into what a lot of Americans have been feeling anyway.
1: And of course, these midterm elections are only weeks away and they're centred on affordability. How damaging is this new data?
0: Well, it's very much about Donald Trump. This is the key issue here. A new Reuters Ipsos poll has shown that about 78% of Americans surveyed blame Donald Trump's policies, particularly tariffs on imports and the Middle East conflict, for the rising prices. And it comes at a time when there's more and more evidence that that gap, that wealth gap between the very wealthiest here and the average, the poorer, and the average American is growing all the time. There's a new poll by the Center for American Progress which finds that the top 0.1% of Americans, their wealth has grown on average per household $9.6 million each. Now, that's at a time when the average American is finding that they really can't plan much. There's polls here showing that 53% of Americans, this is the Pew Research Organization, 53% of Americans say they do not have enough emergency funds to last them more than 3 months, should there be a big medical or other emergency. That's the sort of pressure, and 54% are saying they have not been able to save any money for the future. So at a time of huge wealth growing, including the president's own wealth, has grown by billions since he's been in office, and his family, compared to the average American, that's the political problem he's facing at the midterms.
1: John Lyons in Washington. Traffic through the vital oil shipping lane, the Strait of Hormuz, has once again slowed after a cargo ship sank after striking a mine. With conflict across the region again picking up, what's in store and how will that affect Australia? Michael Every is a global strategist for Rabobank. He spoke to me earlier. Michael Every, thanks for joining AM.
2: Hey, you're very welcome.
1: While we might look at the current situation in Iran as a giant mess, you say that it's all playing out in Donald Trump's favour.
2: Well, look, that needs to be unpacked, because that's true and not true at the same time. Obviously, he's paying a political price for the increase, particularly in diesel, that you're seeing in the US, and that's making him less popular ahead of this key election. It's very hard to avoid seeing that fact. But what I'm trying to get at is that geostrategically, and this is something that not a lot of people really do, if you look at the balance of where oil comes from, where it's produced, and you don't do it by country, but you do it by region. And if you also look at where oil is refined into a useful product, and again, you do that by region, not by country. The two locations on this planet that you would want to control if you were an alien in the UFO, you know, looking down at Earth and thinking, I want to control their energy, where would you hold? You would want to hold the Americas, plural, so that's everything from Canada down to Argentina. And at the same time, you'd want to hold, obviously, the Middle East. That's where the vast majority of oil production and oil refining is. Now, imagine that Trump continues quietly in the background to do what he has been doing so far, which is to see pro-Trump parties win elections right the way across the Americas, with the exception particularly of Canada. Okay, so Canada is a holdout. Apart from that, most of the countries in the Americas look like they're leaning towards cooperation with him. The Middle East, therefore, becomes the pivot point. And if Trump can manage to defeat Iran, let's just presume he can, well then, in the course of that victory, effectively, he then does control the energy of the Middle East and the Americas. But here's the catch. If he can't manage to defeat Iran, then I would say that geostrategically,

0: rather than leaving in defeat and handing the region over potentially to somebody else, either to Iran or to a friend of Iran in the future, the region could just continue to be destabilized, i.e., we don't have energy flowing out of it freely the way it used to, or cheaply. And therefore, that leaves the Americas, plural, still in, you know, the best seat in the house, given how much energy they have and how much refining capacity they have. So one of them is a clear win, you know, from a board game of risk perspective, and the other one is a relative win compared to how anybody else would sit if they were trying to challenge the US position.
1: So it's a matter of who's holding the cards. Does Australia hold any cards?
0: Very few. Very few. Australia obviously has a strategic position, and obviously it has a lot of critical commodities which are needed by a lot of different people. So that is a card to play. But Australia has other countries that can provide many of the things it does too. It isn't the only person who has them. And there is an entry fee to even be in the game. So all of the larger players who are playing the bigger game of poker are not so much looking at Australia playing any cards, but thinking of Australia as being a card that they can play.
1: Michael Every, thanks for joining AM.
0: Thank you.
1: And Michael Every is a global strategist for Rabobank. Ukrainian President Volodymyr Zelensky is warning that people will die if Elon Musk's Starlink internet service, which the Ukrainian military relies on for intelligence, isn't restored. Crucial United States backing for the war-torn country is faltering, with US President Donald Trump serving President Zelensky a double blow, publicly turning on him after lifting sanctions on Russian diesel. Stephanie Smale reports.
2: With United States support dwindling, Britain is reaffirming its backing of Ukraine. UK Prime Minister Andy Burnham welcoming President Volodymyr Zelensky with a ceremonial guard.
3: It's clear to the world, again, who the aggressor is.
2: Prime Minister Burnham promising to accelerate the delivery of British-made air defences and to look for other ways to help.
3: In these moments, Britain will continue to provide you with whatever support that we can.
2: Volodymyr Zelensky has met with King Charles too and made appearances on British television, describing the impact of issues with the Elon Musk-owned Starlink internet services his country relies on.
4: People will die. Of course, if attacks will continue and if Starlink will not work, of course, I mean, it's not helpful.
2: He's battling US President Donald Trump's moves too, after his calls for Ukraine's wartime leader to be replaced.
4: It's painful when President Trump chooses one side, not our side, but we are okay that he's in the middle, but if you're in the middle, you have to stay in the middle, not on the wrong side. I think his advisors are wrong.
2: Russian missile and drone strikes have been pounding Ukrainian cities, knocking out electricity for hundreds of thousands of people. That's despite Donald Trump's call for an energy ceasefire after lifting sanctions on Russian diesel. Analysts are warning United States support for Ukraine has been crucial in its war with Russia. Emil Aschenbeau is a senior policy fellow at the German Council on Foreign Relations Center for Security and Defense.
5: The United States is, at the moment, the only Western country that has that capability, that has the whole system. So there are, in Europe, initiatives to build parts of it, and to complete it in the next decade, roughly. But at the moment, the United States really has an unmatched capacity there.
2: Emil Aschenbeau says Ukraine is helpless against missile strikes from Russia without US intelligence.
5: Missiles from Russia, short or medium range, have a very short flight time. We're talking most likely under 10 minutes per missile. At that point, there is very little time and you need an early detection to be able to protect the population.
2: He agrees a long-term Starlink outage would create big problems because it's used as a crucial military communication tool that Ukraine uses for offensive operations.
5: These strikes have been extremely effective for Ukraine in being able to cause strategic losses, to cause damages to the Russian logistics system. That means that if that is not successful anymore because of a Starlink outage, that means that Russia will be able to bring more material, more troops, more resources to the front.
2: Despite the setbacks with the United States, Ukraine strikes are continuing into Russia with a hit on Russia's biggest data center.
1: Stephanie Smale. Anglicare Australia.

0: Australia is calling on the federal government to scrap the student income support payment known as youth allowance. It argues the rate falls short of the basic cost of living and instead young people should receive the same payments as other adults. Isabel Musali reports.
1: Curtin University Student Guild President Dylan Storer describes the government's youth allowance as essentially a poverty allowance.
2: Where students are not able to survive on it. The purpose of this allowance being put in place by the government back in the day was to allow students to focus on their studies and to get through a degree. With it being low, it means that we're getting less graduates out.
1: The Guild knows some students are sleeping in cars and couch surfing to get by.
2: People can't afford a roof over their head, let alone meals. The number of students that are skipping meals is increasing. And we're seeing these stories every day. The Guild is giving out more emergency financial assistance than we ever had before.
1: Anger Care Australia has also seen a surge in demand from young people. The not-for-profit's Victoria CEO, Paul McDonald, says that's why it's just completed its first report that focuses on the youth allowance payment. It calculates a recipient's weekly costs.
3: A young person in shared accommodation, we've assessed their rent, their food and their transport. They are short of $50. That is, they have to make up $50 just to afford those payments under the current youth allowance. And for a young person living on their own, they're $382 short a week.
1: And in what Anger Care calls the most generous scenario, a young person would have $34 left each week. That's if they live with their parents, don't pay rent, and half their food is covered. The reports come to the conclusion that if it's broken, don't fix it.
3: We're not saying improve the youth allowance rate. We're saying abolish it. It's a furphy. What the assumptions that a youth allowance rate is based on, that young people are getting a subsidised price in the supermarket, in the petrol station, in rents. They don't. They pay adult rates. So give them the adult rate in relation to the job seeker payment.
1: ANU Associate Professor Ben Phillips wasn't involved in this report. He's on the federal government's Economic Inclusion Advisory Committee. While he believes youth allowance should remain, he says the committee has been recommending a lift in payments.
4: The main issue really is that both payments are too low. And so from that perspective, I do agree with the Anglicare report that there does need to be a substantial increase in both, because both of them are well below the poverty line, and we know that both of them have pretty high rates of financial stress.
1: In a statement, a spokesperson for Social Services Minister Tanya Plibersek said the annual youth allowance amount has been boosted by more than $3,800 since Labor came to government. And recipients can benefit from cheaper medicines, free TAFE, paid prac placements and increased bulk billing.
0: Isabel Musali. Briefly in finance, that hotter than expected US inflation data we heard about earlier has sent Wall Street sharply lower at the close. Oil is higher. The global benchmark Brent crude is trading at $106 US a barrel. That's AM. I'm Rachel Mealy. It's 8:30.
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6: How you going? Great to have you with us here at ABC Illawarra. Reinberger on the radio. As usual on a Thursday, we'll be talking music and weather. We'll have a few wry smiles, and we may very well have a bit more of this incredible reaction we've had to the new train timetable. I mean, how often have I said to you that we're slower than the steam age? I'm wondering whether we're going to go way past the steam age and get down to the sort of bullock train age getting between here and Sydney. Yes, we've got more trains. But they're going to take a bit longer to get there. I mean, it is swings and roundabouts, and I suppose something has to give when we've got difficulty with the geotechnical areas and certain one-way tunnels that we've got between here and Sydney. But if the text line reaction is anything to go with, a lot of people not happy about spending an extra 10 or 15 minutes on the train. More on that this morning here at ABC Illawarra. Alongside the gas reservation scheme, which could very well get us to something called a network death spiral. where it's so unattractive to use gas in your home that essentially we get this vicious cycle where so many people are electrifying their houses, and the people that haven't yet been able to do that have the cost imposed on them. So we'll talk more about that in this next half hour here at ABC Illawarra. Anytime you want to talk to me, you can give me a call on 1300 973 300 or send me a text 0467 922 684. Let's first of all have a quick look at the traffic. Yeah, B double broken down on Mount Pleasant on the Prince's Motorway approaching New Mount Pleasant Road. As happens so often in this part of the world, one of three northbound lanes is closed with a truck that can't handle the gradient and is probably overheated. So that one's got one of the northbound lanes closed heading up the hill towards Sydney. Also, another semi-trailer at Casula on Camden Valley Way above the Hume Motorway. One of four westbound lanes is closed there with a trailer broken down. That's all I can see at the moment. Give us a call if you see anything else on 1300 973 300 or on the text 0467 922 684. Shower or two forecast today in Wollongong and a top of 18 degrees. And Nowra, a shower or two, a top of 17 forecast. Ulladulla, 18. And just the possible shower, Bowral, possible shower developing and a top of 15. And Goulburn, becoming cloudy and a top of 16 degrees. Right, that's all the weather and traffic that's fit to print. Let's get some news headlines now. Here's Kelly Fuller.
7: Morning to you, Nick. Making ABC Illawarra News, South Coast commuters are welcoming extra train services while raising concerns about changes to airport connections. A new timetable from November 15 will increase peak Wollongong-Sydney services to every 15 minutes and double off-peak and weekend trains to half-hourly on average. But trains will no longer stop at Wallaby Creek, requiring airport passengers to change twice or travel via Central. Regular commuter Guy Threffel says the increased frequency will benefit the region.
8: I do think there could changes. I think a lot of people in Illawarra will benefit from that. That's positive, yeah.
7: Fellow commuter Anita Clark says the loss of Wallaby Creek stop will make airport travel harder for older passengers carrying heavy bags.
9: A lot of people are older, my age, you know, and like we're carrying big bags, and so it's not easy to, and the train is just such fabulous service from Wollongong.
7: A former University of Wollongong academic claims the financial crisis used to justify job and discipline cuts was manufactured. A New South Wales parliamentary inquiry did not make that finding, but concluded UOW and five other universities appeared to overstate their financial problems and overreach in their restructures. Honorary senior fellow Adam Lucas says the university's financial model was used to support a predetermined outcome. Dr. Lucas says evidence he and accounting academic James Guthrie uncovered supports a stronger conclusion than the inquiry reached.
10: But I go further than what the inquiry said. You know, they confirmed what many of us had been saying for months. You know, the crisis wasn't just overstated and the restructure was overreach. As James Guthrie and I have uncovered evidence that shows that the crisis was manufactured, and not just at Wollongong, and that the restructure was designed at Wollongong to produce a predetermined outcome.
7: UOW rejects the claim its financial crisis was manufactured, saying it faced a $35 million projected revenue shortfall in 2024 and the changes delivered $22 million in recurrent savings. Community access and the facilities included in the Wollongong proposed Wynn Precinct redevelopment were among the questions raised at a public briefing last night. The plans include a 9,500 capacity arena and two new stadium grandstands, with a planning application targeted for the year's end. Councillor Jess Whittaker asked whether the southern training field could open to the community before construction begins. Wynn venue manager Mark Swan says it remains needed for Dragons training and event operations.
11: And we also utilise the Southern Training Field for operational needs for a lot of events as well. It currently supports our current event delivery, and therefore, that use is still needed. There'll also be some requirements of the Southern Training Field during the construction period as well.
7: And that's our latest news. Nick, we'll have another full local bulletin at midday.
6: Thanks very much, Kelly. It's 97.3 ABC Illawarra. We need-

0: Because every day.
1: Thank you, Gordon. Do you remember that jingle from the Illawarra Rail fail? It's going on 10 years ago now. They wanted more trains. Well, you've got your wishes, but there's a couple of bits of small print, which were certainly missing from the big announcements from the New South Wales government yesterday. And if you've been listening to the station this morning, no doubt you would have had a huge response from the rail commuters of the region sharing their thoughts about the changes to the timetable announced today. Now, they won't come into effect until the 15th of November, but they're already getting a hell of a reaction. Matt Longland is Chief Executive of Sydney Trains. He spoke to Mel James earlier, and here he is with the details.
2: This is the biggest change we've done in about 10 years on the T4 and South Coast line. It's a very complex piece of work, which really looks to balance the available capacity on the line, the sequencing of trains through those key junctions in order to get better reliability, and also looking at new connections. So where are people travelling? How have travel patterns changed over those 10 years, particularly with the addition of new modes like Sydney Metro? One of the key changes on the South Coast line is that services will be running into the intercity hub at Central. So all of our South Coast, Blue Mountains and Central Coast, Newcastle services.
3: So people know that as the country terminal. Yeah, that's Central.
2: Correct.
3: Yep. Okay.
2: At Central Station. But every South Coast train will now call through Sydenham Station. So they'll stop at Sydenham. That's where we've got connection to Sydney Metro. So for a trip like your listeners into Town Hall, the fastest trip would be off the South Coast train at Sydenham, onto Sydney Metro and then into Gadigal Station, which is connected into to near Town Hall in the city. So there will be different travel choices enabled by the different connections and the stops that trains will make. We've done a lot of work to understand what trips people are making, what's changed over that time, how do we get the best out of this train line, which is, as you know, it's an old line. There's lots of work that we're doing to improve reliability of individual assets. We're putting new trains on the line, and there's further investment to come. Look, I do appreciate that trip times are changing. That's the result of more stops being made on trains and also the extra number of trains on the corridor. The travel time changes for passengers coming in on the Maryong train from Wollongong, for instance, the average change in trip time is about 5 or 6 minutes. The longer changes, the 12 minutes that you referenced, are trains from Waterfall. And that's because those trains are now making direct connections to stations like Cogra, where we've got the hospital and we've got a TAFE college. That's because that's where people are connecting to. We can see that through the Opal data. So some of the services from Waterfall absolutely will take longer because they're making a different stopping pattern. Services from the South Coast, on average, about 5 or 6 minutes extra travel time. If you're coming in from a station like Wollongong, we will be rolling out the new Maryong train. So by the end of this year, every train running on the South Coast line will be a Maryong train.
3: One of the other aspects of this, of course, is removing Walleye Creek as a stop on the South Coast line. Look, the Walleye Creek change, Matt Longland, a lot of people very upset about this, particularly elderly people, people who work at the airport. We have stacks of those in our region. Why was this necessary?
2: The travel pattern, or the way that we've sequenced trains into the city, we've got South Coast trains running on their own dedicated express tracks inbound of Hurstville. So that means that the South Coast trains running in and out of Sydney won't be held up behind T4 trains, particularly if there's an incident, say at Bondi Junction. We had an emergency incident at Bondi Junction last week. All the South Coast trains were held up because they were all following T4 trains. Under the new timetable from the 15th of November, South Coast trains will have dedicated tracks, express tracks running inbound from Hurstville. At Walleye Creek, we've got 4 tracks, but we've only got 2 platforms. So it's not possible on those tracks to stop those South Coast trains at Walleye Creek. As you highlighted, there are options depending on where people are connecting in the time of day. Sutherland is an option. Hurstville is an option. The other one is Central. And based on the numbers that we see through the Opal system, about 2% of South Coast passengers connect at Walleye Creek for the airport. So it's a low number of passengers relative to the line, but it is an important connection, particularly for elderly passengers. My advice would be if passengers have mobility needs or they have heavy luggage, travel on the Maryong train to Central and then cross over to the T8 line. We've got additional frequency running on the T8 line connecting to the Sydney airport. So that would be the most convenient

0: interchange point for people that have heavy luggage or need lifts or have mobility needs. We've got lots of staff on the ground at Central.
1: Well, that's Matt Longland giving you the latest with the train timetable. They say better reliability and more often the trains will be coming. Keep your thoughts coming if you use the trains. The text line 0467 922 684. This commuter spoke to ABC Illawarra's Grace Crivellaro from the platform at Wollongong Station earlier this morning.
2: The trip to from Sydney to Wollongong in particular is quite a long trip, and a lot of people do it. I think it's probably going to be pretty frustrating for a lot of commuters to have to go through that.
3: Yeah. South Coast services will terminate at Central, ending direct services to Town Hall and Bondi Junction. Does that impact you?
2: It doesn't impact me directly, but I imagine it impacts other commuters and it would be frustrating.
3: There are some extra services coming between Thirroul and Wollongong, including a shuttle every 15 minutes between 8 and 9 from the northern suburbs into Wollongong. There's extra weekend services every 30 minutes on average instead of hourly. Do you think those are good changes?
2: I do think they're good changes. I think a lot of people in Illawarra will benefit from that. That's positive, yeah. On occasion, I'll travel to the airport. I think the changes to that particular line will add a bit of time. It'll force a bit of organisation in advance in order to prepare for that, yeah. A lot of commuters, there are a lot of commuting. There's a lot of commuting from, the Illawarra region to Sydney. I don't think we're worse off. I think in many respects, the time it takes to travel from Wollongong to Sydney is long, but if you live in the Sydney region, it can take a long time to cross the city as well. All things considered, yeah, I think it would be good to get a little bit more service to the Illawarra region. I think the number of commuters travelling from the Illawarra to Sydney probably warrants it. Driving is pretty stressful, I think, in Sydney, and if I drive to Sydney, it takes a lot out of me energetically. I think catching the train kind of makes the trip a little bit more relaxing. I have a long trip from Wollongong to Sydney, so the ability to chill out on the train is welcome. Yeah.
1: Just some of the commuters talking to us this morning, courtesy of some of our reporters here at ABC Illawarra. One of the biggest issues, as you may have heard, is the decision to remove Walleye Creek from the South Coast line. This was a key concern for Pat David from Union Shoalhaven. She made a serious effort to lobby to keep Walleye Creek on the line, and she joins me now here at ABC Illawarra. G'day, Pat. How are you going?
4: Good morning. How are you?
1: Looks like Walleye Creek is no longer an option. What's your response to those changes?
4: Well, it's just another problem for the commuters coming from Bomaderry up to Sydney. I listened to a lot of the comments by the CEO of Sydney Trains. I even listened to what the Minister for Illawarra and South Coast said this morning. And it's nothing really for the people commuting from Bomaderry up. It's all very good for the people from the Illawarra who are going to get some extra services. Listening to some of them say it won't impact on them. Other people are saying it does, especially the elderly and everything. But and then I listened to what Arthur Warris from the South Coast Labor Council had to say, and he's true in what he says. You know, this is a major interchange to get to a most important airport for the Sydney region, and people do rely on that service to stop at Walleye Creek to get to an airport and everything like that. And it's as far as my logic, why they think that people on the South Coast have to bypass that rail line to go extra. They say they'll put on extra trains, but in fact, if they have to stop at Sydenham or Hurstville, that might take them 6 minutes. But how long does it take them to get off the train, get onto another platform if they've got bags or even if they're commuting for work, wait for another train to come back? So what's the overall effect, really? You know, it's just really not properly worked out. And as Arthur says, after 25 years, they still haven't got a major line connecting to a major interchange line for an important structure like the airport, which happens everywhere around the world. It just defies our logic. But, you know, we just seem to be ignored from this anything past Kiama. And this is what

0: frustrates us so much.
1: Well, they do say we've got more trains, we've got more services, more frequent.
0: Well, you have from the Illawarra. You have from the Illawarra.
1: But from Bomaderry, from south, that's not happening, is what you're saying. The commuter corridor has been serviced, but not the south coast south of Wollongong.
0: No. South of Kiama, we don't have any change whatsoever because we've only got one diesel train that runs on a timetable to meet at Kiama. Usually gaps are filled by buses and everything. So that's not going to change for us.
1: Yeah. Do you think people from the Shoalhaven will continue to drive, try and park in Wollongong or even go up to Sutherland?
0: Well, they do it now. They do. Yeah. They'll go to Kiama or somewhere because we don't have the capacity at our railway station to leave your car overnight safely or anything like that. So it's just a no-win situation for us. And, you know, we don't get even acknowledged in the reporting of all these upgrades and everything. Mm. I mean, I think we need even the ABC when you next speak to the CEO to ask them these important questions because it's just not being asked. It's just all identified for the Illawarra. Mm. And the South Coast Rail Line goes all the way to Bomaderry. It should not be just completely ignored all the time, even in interviews and when they report on announcements and everything. They say the Illawarra.
1: Well, I suppose it's a shorthand. It's just the South Coast Line is what we're talking about. But I do take your point, Pat, that, we've got to think about those connections all the way to Bomaderry. Yeah, anyway, we've got lots of people want to talk to us, so I'll have to get on to them. But thank you for joining us this morning.
0: Thank you for your time.
1: Good
0: thank
1: on you.
0: Bye.
1: Pat David, Unions Shoalhaven, here at ABC Illawarra. Rod's given us a call. G'day, Rod.
2: Hi, Nick. I've been in the Senate. Well, basically, I'm a commuter, still a commuter.
1: Yep.
2: Not travelling to Sydney as often as I used to. I've done it for at least 15 years. I've also done the airport by train. But in recent years, we actually took an alternative. We drove up, made arrangements for the parking of our vehicle, and we found a very, very good. I won't give away where we stayed or what arrangements because it was a very good arrangement.
1: Yeah, but so you preferred the driving up and parking there rather than getting on the train is what you're telling me.
2: Yeah, because obviously the thing is travelling up by train, knowing that there's been delays, and particularly if you've got a flight time, you want to make sure that you're under the circumstances of travelling from the Illawarra. We're just south of Wollongong. I won't say where we travel up from, but certainly north of Kiama, as your previous caller. So I've had the experience. It was interesting with the audio clip that you ran about it made a lot of sense in terms of what the spokesperson said about Sydenham. I can understand that. But I suppose the thing is it's competing interests in as far as you've got commuters who have to commute for work. And you've got leisure. Well, some people are travelling to the airport certainly for work, and I know of people who do that. But I ran into someone recently who told me that those who have critical business trips are forming offices around the airport precinct. And these are people in senior management roles. But obviously, if you've got a flight on business, obviously, you're still travelling for business, but it was interesting that there are businesses that are making arrangements closer to the airport. How many that I don't know.
1: Yeah.
2: But back on the point about travelling is that whenever there's been delays on the city trains, the South Coast trains have been affected, and so we've been relegated to lesser priority. So if we have a dedicated line, if that's what's being said, and more services, there should now be for commuters an expectation that there will not be any delays. And that has been an issue a number of times this year in my travels.
1: Well, so that's the defence from Sydney Trains, is to say that we're going to have better reliability because we've got these new trains and we've got more of them. And look, I'm not here to spruik the timetable, but coming back from Sydney, quite often I might have to wait 50 minutes because I've just missed the train. But they say there's going to be a 30-minute frequency now, so even if it takes longer, you could probably get home earlier if you're on a 30-minute schedule.
2: Look, if they're talking less than 10 minutes, well, I mean, that's no big deal. Okay, now I have to make plans. Yes, I'm not going up as often, so obviously I'm not as affected as much. Mm. So I think the onus is on, and I mean, you get Ryan Park or Carl Scully, whoever's going to be the spokesperson, after 6 months, and hear from the commuters and say, okay, has the government delivered? Because now the onus is back on the government. This is what they're saying, that there will be no disruption. Obviously, if a train breaks down, but I will say one thing, when they bring in the new train, they better improve the communication, because the communication in the carriages, and some of the carriages, is absolutely appalling. Mm, yep. I remember one instance where I was stuck at Helensburgh. The station master was making an announcement that those on the platform could clearly hear, but no one on the train could. And I stuck my head out and I said, can you tell the guard to make an announcement?
1: Okay, well, that's a different form of communication. Fair enough. Yeah, Rod, thanks very much, mate.
2: I've got on that.
1: Okay, thanks very much, mate. Great to talk to you.
2: Okay,
1: that's Rod in Wollongong. He knows a lot about the commuting. I must say, I went on one of the Maryong trains the other day, and I was actually quite impressed with the sound system. I know this may be nerding out because I'm in the audio business, but I actually mentioned to my partner at the time, I said, gee, that announcement from that particular guard was quite clear and easily understood for about the first time in my train riding life. Martin's given us a call. He's been waiting patiently. Hi, Martin.
3: How are you?
1: Good, mate. What's on?
3: I'm a bit crook because I didn't get home from the airport the other night until 2 a.m., up past 2 a.m.
1: Jeez,
3: I'm looking at the aerial view of Walleye Creek, and there are three lines to the west of the platform. But here's the thing. I'd like to know how, from the OPAL data, they're able to determine that no one changes at Walleye Creek for the airport, because there are no, you don't tap on and tap off. If you're going from the South Coast line to the airport line, you walk through. There's no tap on and tap off. So where are they getting their data from?
1: Well, that's interesting, because Anne has sent us a text saying something similar, and I'm glad you've pointed that out. She says, Transport said they got numbers of people getting off at Walleye Creek from OPAL data. If I only tap on at Wollongong and off at the airport, how do they know whether I went via Walleye Creek or Central? So
3: Right. Fair
1: enough. It's not tracking you all the way around, only when you're off and on.
3: And this is the other thing. If you get off at the country line at the airport, you've got an awfully long haul with your baggage to get to the circle line to go back out to the airport.
1: That is true. Yeah, fair enough.
3: Rather than just being able to take one elevator down, 50-metre walk, another elevator down, you're there.
1: I'll experiment with you, and I'm sure we're going to get some more feedback on it. Thanks for your call, mate.
3: Okay, thank you.
1: It's Martin from Albion Park. As Mel said, so many texts come through about the trains. Well, fair enough. We are, I believe, the second busiest commuter corridor in Australia. We used to be the number one most busy commuter corridor when it comes to trains and people driving. Brisbane Gold Coast has overtaken us, but we're still right up there, so it doesn't surprise me. Scotty says, morning, Nick. No wonder a fast train's not a reality in Australia. We can't even improve the city timetables. Thank you very much. Another one says, it seems to me going to the airport via Central saves using the stairs at Walleye Creek. It must be better for those struggling with luggage. Look, struggling with luggage to go to the airport is a pain in the backside at the best of times. I haven't done it in a little while, but I'll take your word for it. Thank you. Steve from Oak Flat says, how do I get to the Gong from the airport? Do I have to go backwards? It seems hard to believe that the trade-off is another train. Can we add some extra carriages? Thank you. Hi, Nick, says Steve. I commute to work at Mascot a couple of days a week from Culburra. I gave up driving because the train's way more reliable. You only need a driver to sneeze and bump into another car and you can be delayed by an hour. The trains are 99% on time and some basic planning takes away the frustration of waiting. Thank you, Steve. Do you go to Bomaderry and then change when you get to Dapto or Central? Let me know. Anne says, yeah, Transport said they got the numbers and she's wondering how they got that data. Another says, please ask your newsroom to stop referring to the train changes of the South Coast. Great if you live in Wollongong or North, not even crumbs for wanting to those go further south. And Michael says, it appears that the South Coast has now been terminated at Wollongong. If your new timetable ends at Wollongong and you just missed the connection to Kiama, do you have to wait an hour for the next one? So much for Kiama being a wonderful tourist destination, says Jim.

0: Thank you, Tom. It's 9 o'clock.
1: Rhiannon Solomon Marin with ABC News. The New South Wales government is pledging to shield small businesses from having to pay stamp duty if they make changes to discretionary trusts. Charlie McLean reports.
2: The federal government wants to put a 30% tax on certain discretionary trusts to help create what it believes will be a fairer tax system. Trusts have long been controversial for allowing income to be split among beneficiaries, usually family members, at lower tax rates. Under the proposal, trusts that restructure to fixed income splits would avoid the tax. New South Wales Treasurer Daniel Mookie says trusts that take up this option in the state won't be charged stamp duty.
3: Your state government is not intending to make a windfall gain at your expense.
2: The discretionary trusts changes are currently before federal parliament.
1: The former Assistant Tax Commissioner Nick Petrulias has 2 days to surrender his passport after being granted bail for alleged fraud offences in Newcastle. Mr Petrulias was charged after the Independent Commission Against Corruption conducted a probe into property dealings involving the Awabakal Aboriginal Land Council based in Newcastle. His then partner, Despina Backus, has also been charged, along with former Deputy Chairperson of the Land Council Board, Richard Green. Yesterday, all three were granted strict conditional bail and are due back in court next month. South Coast commuters are welcoming extra train services while raising concerns about changes to airport connections. A new timetable from November 15 will increase peak Wollongong to Sydney services to every 15 minutes and double off-peak and weekend trains to half hourly on average. But trains will no longer stop at Walleye Creek, requiring airport passengers to change twice or travel via Central. Regular commuter Gry Threlfo says the increased frequency will benefit the region.
4: I do think they're good changes. I think a lot of people in the Illawarra will benefit from that. That's positive, yeah.
1: But fellow commuter Anita Clark says the loss of the Walleye Creek stop will make airport travel harder for older passengers carrying heavy bags.
5: A lot of people are older, my age, and like we're carrying big bags, and so it's not easy. And the train is just such a fabulous service from Wollongong.
1: National Senator Bridget McKenzie says the government has its priorities wrong in its bid to cut the private health insurance rebate for over 65s. Coalition, Greens and crossbench senators teamed up yesterday to block Labor's bill, which intends to free up billions of dollars for other aged care measures. Health Minister Mark Butler remains undeterred and is set to reintroduce the legislation today. But Senator McKenzie has told Channel 9 it's the wrong move.
6: We know that if we had cut that private health rebate, their health needs don't change, particularly in that over 65 cohort, and would actually have put more pressure on our public health system. So there's better ways to get those savings.
1: Victims of a gift card scam targeting Sydney's Chinese community are reporting thousands of dollars in losses. Tamsin Buckle has more.
7: Police say victims usually receive a call or text from someone claiming to be a medical professional or an old friend, asking them to buy gift cards and provide the PIN code. The public warning comes after a spate of people have reported the scam to police over the past month. In one report, a 54-year-old woman was contacted by someone posing as an optometrist, confirming her appointment for the next day. The scammer asked her to buy gift cards worth around $7,000 and send photos with the pins. Police say if people receive suspicious calls from medical staff, they should search the official phone number of the clinic and verify the caller's identity.
1: FIFA's president will face the soccer leaders who want him gone today in his first meeting with the top brass of the sport's governing body since the collapse of his plan to sell a stake in its tournaments. Gianni Infantino has faced calls to resign from the leaders of 3 regional football confederations. Their representatives will be present in Zurich for a FIFA council meeting, along with their counterparts from Africa, South America and Oceania, to discuss Infantino's failed FIFA forward enterprise scheme as well as the organisation's governance. To the weather, isolated to scattered showers and possible storms in the central and northern inland plains, along with the far west, mainly during the afternoon and evening. Isolated showers in the east, dry and partly cloudy elsewhere. In Sydney, cloudy today with a shower or two later on, heading for a top of 20 degrees in the city, 19 in the west. 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
0: Hello, how are you going? Reinberger on the radio with you on the morning show. And you are the boss, as you know, at the ABC, as the federal taxpayer that you are. Or someone who's worked your whole life to pay tax to help pay for the ABC. We hope we give you good value for money. That just brings me to the fact that we've been overwhelmed by people wanting to talk and have their comments about the new train timetables and the difficulties of commuting. It's not all one way. There are plenty of people that say, oh, much prefer to get on a train. Stephen has given us a call. He does a lot of commuting. G'day, Stephen. How are you going?
9: Yeah, good, mate. How you going? Good.
0: Good
9: morning, everyone.
0: Thank you. What's on your mind?
9: This timetable.
0: Yeah.
9: I'm a fly-out worker, and I travel six times a month to get to the airport.
0: Yep.
9: And there's about 20 of us what fly in and fly out. And we all go to the airport. We all get rid of the train station at Wollongong, and we get off at Willow Creek. We don't tap on for a start, so I don't know where they got their statistics from to say they got the numbers that, oh, you get off at Wild Creek and you tap on

0: What's the experience like changing at Wallow Creek?
1: Well, I carry a bag, a smaller bag, but I notice a lot of older people. I'm helping them with their luggage off the train. There's a lot of people that get off that train different times. Sometimes I get the 11:30 train, sometimes I get the early morning train. And what there's always people, elderly people, and people, travellers, getting off that at Wadi Creek.
0: All right, thanks, Stephen. Thanks for your call, mate.
1: Right, you have a good day.
0: You
1: Thank you.
0: too. Happy travels. A lot of people still wanting to text through. I'll get to a few of these messages. One says, I'd hate to have the job of selling the new timetable to the Illawarra. It's like putting lipstick on a pig. More train changes for connections to the city and eastern suburb stations we can currently access with ease. No Walleye Creek. New Maraong trains are great if you can find a seat in the crowded half that faces forward. Look, I'm sorry that some people don't like the facing backwards. I don't care. I've had a great couple of trips and I like all the extra charges and I don't mind the seats, don't mind facing backwards. So they've been fine, but then again, I don't do it every day. So I take your point. Tony says, how does the answer to more reliability on the southeast coastline improve when it now takes longer and a possible change of trains to reach your destination? That doesn't make sense to me. Steve from Culburra said, look, don't worry about it. I have a really good time on the trains, essentially. And I wondered what it was like to come from Culburra and what sort of choice you'd make. He says, Steve from Culburra again, I drive to Bomaderry, train to Kiama, change train to Central, change train to Mascot, reverse coming home. The new timetable will be better for me as I can get a bus from Sydenham to Mascot. I make sure I have something to read or podcast to listen to. It's great time out. It's all about your attitude. Thank you, Steve. Yes, well, I'm glad you're taking my advice. AB, always bring a book. Edward, who happens to be the bicycle mayor and is therefore prejudiced in the best possible way, says Australia lives under a system of carpartheid, which I love this name you've invented, Edward. The system of carpartheid, which sees all investments into roads and scraps for everything else. The Illawarra line is 150 years old, 1880s. Before car addiction, there was vision for an investment in public transport. Time to turn it around. Another says, I'm 85. I travel at least once a week to the MacArthur area and change at Walleye Creek. How do I travel now? Well, I can tell you that the changes come into effect on the 15th of November, and trip planners and timetables will be available from the 1st of November. And Kerry says, you don't need to do stairs with luggage at Walleye Creek. There are lifts. People who say you need to use stairs obviously haven't used the trains for a while. Australia has not invested in rail infrastructure since the 1980s, and we're paying the price now. So don't blame the current government. Okay, thank you very much for all of your texts at ABC Illawarra. Nathan suspects that at Walleye Creek they're using facial recognition technology. Well, of course, that is technically feasible. But I can't confirm or deny whether they have been using it. ABC Illawarra Mornings, Nick Reinberger with you on the morning show.
2: Are there any winners in the cost of living crisis? Has gambling become our national sport? How much more can our farmers survive? What's causing the algal bloom? Can we afford the energy transition?
3: Questions. They've never been more important. So the one thing we'll never question is our duty to keep asking. ABC News, keep asking.
0: It's Global Climate Change Week at the University of Wollongong, and they've got some local programs that you can join in on as the public. A lot of these are around what happens with your household, not just about what is happening around the world. Associate Professor Owen Price is one of the organisers, and he chatted to me yesterday about what's happening this week.
4: We have to realise that climate change is a real thing and it's happening. And I think many people are either scared by the implications, or else it's perhaps too difficult to know that they sort of turn off. So what we wanted to do is to give people a bit of advice about where we're at in terms of research and knowledge, but also all the different institutions like the university,

0: the council, the government, and some non-government organisations. They're all doing something to help. And we just wanted to get across the message that it's not all doom and gloom. There is quite a lot going on, and maybe you could get involved in it.
1: Well, let's get on to some of the positive messages in a minute, but something that people are going to come across, the general public, is plenty of social media opposition, saying it's all rubbish and it's all this kind of groupthink. How would you be able to dispel that as someone who works intimately in this area?
0: I would just say that we've all seen the events of recent years. All the natural hazards are getting worse. Climate change as an idea was proposed 100 years ago. And as time has gone on, everything that we've ever done confirms that that is what happens. It is happening. So really, for certainly in academia, in the government, this is a non-issue. We don't argue about this anymore. It's just accepted that this is what's happening.
1: Well, a lot of people say, well, that's the problem, that you don't argue about it anymore. Is there any credible opposition to the fact that humans are creating climate change by our use of burning fossil fuels and chucking carbon dioxide in the air?
0: No. No credible argument. There's vested interests that don't want it to be true.
1: Fair enough. So let's look at some of the positives. I know, you know, perhaps we've averted the worst possible situation just by the adoption of various kind of green technologies. Do you think that will? Is there any way of reversing climate change, or are we just stuck with what we've got?
0: I think if you look at the science, and the reports come out of something like the IPCC is that, you know, you can't reverse it. It would take several hundred years to go back to what we were before, but certainly you can slow it down, and there's all these things that we can do to try to live with it.
1: Mm. Yeah. What are some of the positive pieces of research that you're highlighting?
0: Well, for example, I do research into bushfire. And although we find that weather is the biggest driver of fire behavior, so, for example, how intense a fire is or how much impact it might have on buildings, there's lots of other things that also matter. And these are things that you can actually do stuff about, which is things like hardening your building, making sure your garden's in a good state, things like sprinklers that are very effective. And there are things that the Royal Fire Service can do to respond quicker and better, and so that there's less impact. So there is quite a lot of improvement that's going on.
1: So there'll be people listening that are wondering what they can do in their own lives. Have you got some places they could go to hear about that?
0: Well, the Royal Fire Service actually has some pretty good guides about your own house, what you can do about that. We're going to hear on Friday from someone from the insurance industry, and I'll be very interested to see how they're handling this, because they are, you know, they're trying to forecast the future and maybe give people advice about what they should do, because if you do the right thing, you might be able to get a reduction on your insurance premium. Mm. And that would be about probably looking after your garden and maybe putting, you know, shutters or more toughened glass on your windows, that sort of thing.
1: Mm. And tell me about your own research. What are you looking into lately when it comes to bushfire in Australia?
0: Well, so most of my research these days is around house loss. So, for example, we just did a project where we reconstructed what happened in the 1967 Hobart fire, which was the worst one they've experienced ever. And really the question there is to work out what happened so that we can have an idea of how likely it is to happen again or something worse. And in actual fact, that was quite a good story, because what it turns out was it was all about exactly how far the houses were away from the forest. And if you can try and deal with that, it sort of suggests that maybe the next fire wouldn't be that bad. Well, it wouldn't necessarily be any worse because of climate change.
1: Mm.
0: And then several other projects about trying to compare why, for example, California has about 10 times

0: as many houses lost in bushfire than we do, and trying to tease apart all the different factors that make them different.
1: And are we able to apply some of that to the way we build or the way we look after our forest, for instance?
0: It's a bit of early days, and it looks to us like there's some inherent reason why they're worse, and that is because they have they have this Mediterranean climate, which means they have a drought every year. So everything is primed to burn every year, whereas we have maybe every 5, every 10 years, we have that sort of situation. But there is research coming out of California now that says the main problem was the houses were too close together. And so trying to address that problem in when we build new suburbs, I think, is going to emerge as a big issue.
1: Okay, 6 o'clock, Sustainable Research Building Centre on Friday. All right, Owen, great to talk to you today. Thank you very much.
0: All right, Nick.
1: Cheers.
0: Bye.
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1: Yes, looking at the climate, or at least the weather, there is a difference. I'm sure you know the difference. You know, weather's just what I'm about to tell you about, and climate is the stats. But unfortunately, the truth is in the stats, and most of us have our eyes glaze over. It does people like takes people like Owen Price to actually look at the stats to glean the truth out of it. Wollongong, a top of 15 degrees with a shower or two forecast today. Ulladulla, a possible shower and a top of 18 forecast. Nowra, a top of 17 and a shower or two. Barrel, possible shower developing and 14 degrees. And Goulburn, becoming cloudy, 16 the forecast maximum.

0: Howard Jones here at 97.3 ABC Illawarra. Thank you for being part of our program this morning. A couple of people wanting to talk a little bit more about Climate Change Week at UOW after talking to Professor Owen Price. G'day, Nick. Well, that last comment about houses being built too close together. You only have to go and look at any of the new suburbs, especially around the back of Dapto, Wongawilli, etc. The gutters are basically touching each other. You can't get the houses any closer. Massive new estates jammed in like sardines right alongside the escarpment and the bush. Yes, thanks for that. And Scotty says, can you ask this fellow about reducing Australia's how reducing Australia's 1% contribution to global greenhouse gases will help the planet? Oh, well, as I mentioned, that was a recorded interview that I did the other day, so I couldn't ask him live, Scotty. But I suppose you have to ask yourself the question, what if every country in the world felt that way? Isn't this, if this is a global problem, shouldn't all of the global community be taking action? And thank you for your text on 0467 922 684.
1: On ABC Illawarra, this is Nick Reinberger.
0: Well, have you been holding on to your health insurance for years and years as the price goes up and up? There are rebates for people in various situations, including people for over 65 and over 70. Labor's bid to cut the private health insurance rebate for over 65s has been blocked in Parliament from a coalition, if I can use that word, of various independents and Greens. The Greens insist they will withhold support unless pensioners receive a carve-out from the new rules. Earlier on this morning, I spoke to Patricia Sparrow from the Council on the Ageing about her reaction.
2: Well, the Senate did yesterday block the bill as it currently stands. They grouped together across the chamber, and we really felt that it was really heartening that they had done that because it showed that they'd been listening to the concerns of old Australians, particularly those on low and fixed incomes, and heard just how much any change to the private health insurance rebate was going to affect them.
0: How does that rebate work right now, or considering there's no changes, how has it been working lately?
2: So the way that it works now is everybody who's means tested has access at any age to a certain amount of rebate on their private health insurance. But if you're over 65, you get an additional 4%. Rebate, and if you're over 70, you get an 8% rebate. This is designed and was introduced many years ago, acknowledging that older Australians actually are quite big users of the health system. They have more complex and chronic health conditions and are more likely to use it as they age, and it has been an important part of older Australians retaining their private health insurance.
0: And how significant is that percentage? Is that 4%, 8% to people's the money that they've got in their pocket, put it that way.
2: I think if you think about people being retired and many pensioners, people who are living on, you know, fixed incomes, and we know that one in four older Australians are living in poverty and many are not, you know, are not financially that well off. So any assistance in private health insurance and making it affordable is incredibly important. Private health insurance is often quite a large portion of an income for them.
0: Is this, in the long run, a smart economic move? Because as we get more and more people who are ageing and need more medical attention, that's going to put a significant cost onto the government, isn't it?
2: So we absolutely think that it was having people keep their private health insurance, and many people told us they've had their private health insurance for 50 or 60 years, is a way of helping older people to manage their own healthcare costs and not ending up in an already stretched public hospital system. So we think it's an important part of that.
0: So in your view, is keeping the rebate actually more economically sensible because people can use their private insurance rather than relying on the Medicare system?
2: We absolutely, and older people have told us they're really concerned that if the rebate was taken away, they would still get a rebate that everybody gets who's been means tested. But if the additional was taken away, they would either have to drop it altogether, and that means they would end up in the public system at more cost, or they would drop the level of cover they have, which means there would be some things they would have to go to the public system for as well. So, yeah, we think it's important that it's retained.
0: The Greens insist that they will withhold support unless pensioners receive a carve-out from the new rules. So does that mean we could see a modification to this legislation that, yes, if you're over 65 or 70, you might get a rebate if you are actually receiving an aged care pension? Would that be a reasonable adjustment?
2: It certainly seems as if there's discussion that will happen today around that. I mean, we think actually it's preferable that it doesn't proceed for anybody. As we said, old Australians often living on fixed and low incomes, but it is important.
0: But what if you're a self-funded retiree and you're on a fairly high income? Would it be reasonable for those people to pay their health insurance premiums without a rebate?
2: I think it's really important that whatever happens today, we make sure that as many older Australians as possible are protected, and that those who are the most vulnerable are protected. But our preference is that it doesn't proceed at all.
0: That's Patricia Sparrow from the Council on the Ageing. Here at ABC Illawarra, you're with Nick Reinberger. And Karen says, hi, Nick. Loved hearing Howard Jones, no one is to blame this morning. Saw him at the Canterbury Bankstown RSL Club twice in the early 2000s. It was great. Such a personal concert with only about 300 people in the room at tables. At one of our concerts, our table was next to the stage. He spoke to people individually and explained why he wrote each of his songs before singing them, so it added to their meaning after listening to him since the 80s. Thanks for playing him, says Karen. Oh, that's a lovely story, Karen. What a nice memory of a show. I've never seen Howard live, but you make me want to buy a ticket next time he comes to Australia. ABC Illawarra, it's the morning show, and here's Jake Cupid with your news headlines.
3: Good morning, Nick. A former University of Wollongong academic claims the financial crisis used to justify job and discipline cuts was manufactured. A New South Wales parliamentary inquiry did not make that finding, but concluded UOW and five other universities appeared to overstate their financial problems and overreach in their restructures. Honorary senior fellow Adam Lucas says the university's financial model was used to support a predetermined outcome. Dr. Lucas says evidence he and accounting academic James Guthrie uncovered supports a stronger conclusion than the inquiry reached. UOW rejects that claim. Its financial crisis was manufactured, saying it faced a $35 million projected revenue shortfall in 2024, and the changes delivered $22 million in recurrent savings. South Coast rail commuters are welcoming extra train services while also raising concerns about changes to airport connections. A new timetable from the 15th of November will increase peak Wollongong to Sydney services to every 15 minutes and double off-peak and weekend trains to half-hourly on average. Trains will no longer stop at Walleye Creek, however, requiring airport passengers to change twice or travel via Central. Regular commuter Guy Threlfo says the increased frequency will benefit the region. In sport news, Kangaroos coach Kevin Walters is confident his playing group is ready to add to the history of the Australian jumper when the Rugby League World Cup gets underway tonight. Australia takes on New Zealand in the tournament opener at Sydney Football Stadium. The hosts are looking to win a fourth tournament in a row and make it 13 trophies from 17 editions. Walters says they can handle the pressure from other nations, including the Kiwis, who are fiercer than ever. And what's deemed to be the world's oldest shipwreck has been discovered off the coast of Turkey. Archaeologists have dated it to be between 4,400 and 4,700 years old, which was around the same time the Great Pyramids were being built. The ship's wooden structure has not survived, but the ceramic storage pots it was carrying were found lying on the seafloor, with some of them remarkably still containing traces of what they held inside. Wouldn't you like to drink ancient beer, Nick? Have a sip of that good stuff from the Egyptians.
0: Yeah, I don't know whether beer has enough alcohol in it to last. Beer's mostly better when it's fresh.
3: I mean,
0: whereas there are certain kinds of wine you can keep drinking. I think the most expensive bottle of wine ever sold at auction was a Chateau de Chem from France. Because it's a dessert wine.
3: It stays longer, doesn't it?
0: Alongside the alcohol, there's all the sugar. Mm. So it'll last essentially forever as long as it's airtight. And they I think, like 150 years old. But they become so valuable that you don't open them. It's like the Star Wars figurine in the plastic.
3: Well, what is it then? It's just a green bottle of goo.
0: It's a green bottle, and who knows? But
3: I mean, I want to recreate some ancient beer. How did they make it? What were the ingredients? Let's replicate that. I'll try that.
0: Okay.
3: I'll try
0: that. Yeah, you put it in the chemistry lab and the spectrometer to see how they made it. Wine is made quite naturally. Because grapes have a yeast on them, and so
3: it's in the air, isn't it? Yeah,
0: you crush them. Mm. Yeah, the Belgians are very good at the wild yeast beers. So they've got their feet in the ancient camp, I think.
3: Yeast in the air and something else between the toes, maybe causing that fermentation. See ya.
0: Delicious sour beers. They're making a comeback. Thank you, Jake. Temperatures in the late teens just about everywhere around the Illawarra with some clouds and a little bit of rain, which gets a little bit heavier as we head towards the end of the week. A shower or two in Wollongong and a top of 18 degrees. In Nowra, a shower or two as well and a top of 17. Ulladulla has a possible shower and 18 forecast. Barrel, a possible shower developing in 14, the forecast. And Goulburn becoming cloudy and 16.
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0: 97.3 ABC Illawarra is where you are, and you're with Nick Reinberger. The federal government today has introduced legislation for its domestic gas reservation scheme. What does this mean? What does it mean for prices and future exploration? Josh Runciman is the lead analyst for Australian Gas with IEFA and joins us now. G'day, Josh.
5: Good morning.
0: We've seen some reservation policies in Australia in the past, most notably in Western Australia. What's your understanding of how this latest legislation is going to work?
5: Yeah, so this legislation will effectively require the three exporters in Queensland to supply a set amount on an annual basis. So this is the key difference with the WA scheme. In WA, exporters have flexibility around when they supply, but under Labor's new scheme, exporters will need to supply a certain amount every single year.
0: Okay, I understand one of the significant things is this amendment to the bill, which allows the federal minister to exempt WA exporters only when there are no concerns about the level of supply. Help me out about that and why that's a significant part of the legislation.
5: Yeah, so before in the exposure draft, so the earlier draft of the legislation, the amendment basically said that existing state schemes would be recognised. So WA would effectively be off the hook. What the change means is that the minister, if the minister is concerned about potentially there being a gas shortfall in WA, the minister can actually require WA LNG exporters to supply gas into the domestic market on an annual basis and a set amount as well. So this would sit alongside the WA approach. Wouldn't necessarily lead to exporters being required to supply more than they would under the WA scheme. It might just change the timing of when they need to supply.
0: Right. And is that a reasonable compromise with Western Australia?
5: So whether that's reasonable or not probably depends on who you talk to. I think it's reasonable. I think that when you look at WA, their reservation policy is held up as a smashing success. It certainly has worked to an extent.

0: we are starting to see the limits of it. So when you look at WA, most of the exporters are well behind on their supply obligations because WA prices are lower than prices overseas. From a financial point of view, it's actually better for companies to delay their domestic supply as long as possible. And so we are seeing prices in WA, particularly under long-term contracts. Those prices have been reported to have increased quite a bit. And the energy market operator is still forecasting shortfalls. So is it reasonable? Well, I think from government's point of view, the risk of shortfalls and then the political damage that would do, it does seem really quite reasonable to put in place some mechanisms that allows them to get ahead of the curve. Ahead of the curve on that.
1: The resources minister said in a, and this is in a recent ABC article, the bill's focus was to make gas cheaper for heavy industry and energy generation, but an important element was ensuring cheaper gas prices will be felt by the consumer. But what's your projections for the kind of effect on prices it might have for both of these sectors, for industry and for the consumer?
0: Yeah, so there is a bit of uncertainty in the bill. So the minister has discretion about the level of supply every year, and the level of supply will have an influence on the price. What I would expect, though, is that the reservation scheme at large will put downward pressure on wholesale domestic gas prices. That will therefore lead to lower prices for industry and lower prices generally for electricity generators. For households, the wholesale price makes up a fairly small part of the overall bill. And so things like the cost to connect to the network that delivers gas to your house, that's probably the largest component of your bill.
1: Right.
0: Yeah, and so look, households will definitely see, households are likely to see at least an improvement or a decrease in their bills, probably not to the same extent. There is a much broader point here, though, around the way that we use gas in Eastern Australia. We have a certain amount of cheap gas reserves, and the faster we use that, the quicker we have to move on to more expensive gas reserves.
1: You mean more expensive to extract?
0: More
1: Right,
0: expensive to extract,
1: yep.
0: and more expensive to get to end users. And so, in my view, if we can get households off gas over the longer term, that's actually a really good way to make sure we keep some of the cheaper reserves for the industry that doesn't have an alternative yet, and for gas generators to the extent that we need gas generation to back up renewables.
1: Right, so the best thing to do about gas and worried about your supply is to electrify your house so you don't need it anymore. Is that what I'm hearing from you?
0: Well, look, that's my view, and IEFA has done some work that looks at that. The other point here, though, is that as households start to switch away from the gas network, the cost of those networks don't fall down, like don't, sorry, don't decrease.
1: Yes.
0: They just get spread across fewer and fewer households. And so in terms of household gas bills, I think in the next 10 years, they're likely to go up anyway, and that's because of that network cost. So for me, if I was building a new house now, I would certainly be going the all-electric route.
1: Right. Okay, so this is interesting. So it's a bit of a vicious cycle here. So the more households say we don't need gas anymore, just take my connection away, therefore you don't have to pay it, which is, as you mentioned, the biggest part of your bill, that kind of puts the cost onto everybody else who's still connected, and that's going to get more expensive. Is that correct?
0: Look, that is correct. And then that being more expensive triggers more households to move. So it's a bit of a reinforcing cycle. It's
1: Yeah, it
0: referred
1: sounds
0: to
1: like
0: as
1: it'll become a bit of a wave of disconnections as electrification becomes more feasible to people.
0: well, it's quite colourfully referred to as the network death spiral, which I
1: Right.
0: think is it's really quite apt. But yes, look, the reservation policy would definitely help in terms of putting downward pressure on gas prices for a whole range of users. The economics still probably support a lot of those users trying to electrify instead.
1: All right, Josh, great to talk to you this morning. Thanks very much.
0: Thank you.
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0: The one and only Billy Thorpe here at 97.3 ABC Illawarra, where you are with Nick Reinberg, and nice to have you with us. Now, we will ask some big questions occasionally, but there's nothing bigger than this one. What is consciousness, and why do we have it, if we have it? American author and journalist Michael Pollan has spent years exploring the edges of human consciousness by doing research, living in caves, and experimenting with psychedelics. He's gone a long way both physically and mentally to understand what's happening inside his own head to help us understand what's happening in ours. His latest book, A World Appears, asks, what is happening when we become aware of the world and ourselves within it? Speaking to the ABC's Tracy Holmes, Mike began by explaining the concept of his latest book.
1: It's very interesting what happens on psychedelics, but it sort of makes you aware of consciousness

0: in which you normally are not. I mean, for most of the time, consciousness is like completely transparent. We have no sense that there is something between us and the world. And but when you use a psychedelic or change consciousness in other ways, and you can get there by meditation too, it's as if you're smudging the windscreen, and suddenly you realize, wow, there's a windscreen. What's that about? And so that got me very curious to sort of explore what do we know, what don't we know about consciousness, what does science have to tell us, what does literature have to tell us? And it set me on this journey. I did not know what I would discover, if anything, but I spent 5 years exploring this question.
1: Is it the first question to ask on a journey of understanding the bigger picture and our place in it? Do you think? Is this what religion is all about? Is this what experimental drugs are about? Is this what the living experience should be about?
0: Well, I think humans have been curious about consciousness for a very long time. We didn't always call it that, of course. There was a time when the word soul, the soul was our equivalent, this idea that there was some sort of special spirit that we contained or channeled. Soul has some religious baggage that consciousness does not, and that's probably why the scientists don't use it. But yeah, I think it's been on people's mind for a long time. I think it's one of the reasons people turn to religion. It's one of the reasons people turn to other kinds of spiritual experiences. Meditation is a great opportunity to think about consciousness. You're in your own head, you're with your thoughts, and you realize how strange the mind is, that you have thoughts that are essentially thinking themselves. That you did not set out to think, but nevertheless they show up. So there have been other tools for exploring consciousness, definitely. And but in recent years, and I'm talking about the last 50 years or so, science has ventured back into an area that they were very uncertain about exploring. Going back to Galileo, he tried to defend the scientific enterprise from the church by saying, we won't deal with the soul. We won't deal with subjectivity or the first person perspective. We're going to leave all that to the church. And so we designed a science that really wasn't well suited to studying consciousness, but it protected science from, being attacked by the church, that they had separate but equal realms. But beginning in the late 80s, scientists decided to step back into the water and see if they could figure out consciousness, which is to say, the question they were asking is, how do you get from these 3 pounds of neural material between your ears to the experience, the lived experience of being you? How do you get from matter to mind, or as one philosopher said, from the water of the brain to the wine of consciousness? And that's what's called the hard problem.
1: It's so fascinating, and I believe there's something like 22 theories of consciousness, but not
0: Yeah,
1: one
0: that tells you where we are.
1: exactly, not one single agreed upon definition. Where do you tend to lean?
0: Well, the definition I use is very simple, subjective experience. You could even just use the word experience. Another definition I like was proposed by a philosopher back in the 70s named Thomas Nagel. And he wrote a fantastic essay called What Is It Like to Be a Bat? And basically, he was saying, if it is like anything to be a bat or a dog or a plant, then you're conscious. There are qualities to your experience. And even though we don't know what it's like to be a bat, we can sort of guess that a creature that navigates the world using sonar, say, instead of light, what that would be like, that it is like something. So that's a definition that many scientists and philosophers are comfortable with. That definition doesn't get you too far, though, because it doesn't really tell you how this comes to be and why it comes to be. I mean, one of the mysteries of consciousness is that, our brains are incredible and they're doing so much without our awareness. They're monitoring our body, they're processing information from the environment and taking appropriate steps. They're, 99% of what our brains do is not conscious. So

0: So the question arises, why isn't everything automated? Why do we need this space of awareness or interiority? And that's a tough question too. The best theory is you need it for areas that can't be automated where you need to make decisions. And for humans, a lot of the need for consciousness flows from the fact that we have to navigate this very complex social world where knowing how to predict or imagine the other person's next move, next thing they're going to say, is incredibly useful. And consciousness gives us that ability.
1: Michael, you actually did an experiment where every time a beeper went off, you had to log exactly what you were thinking about. Aside from thinking, how annoying is this beeper? What did that test reveal?
0: It was a very interesting experiment. So there is a social psychologist in at the University of Las Vegas or University of Nevada in Las Vegas who has been doing this experiment for 50 years, where he outfits volunteers with a beeper, and they're supposed to, and he's trying to capture their thoughts, the contents of their consciousness, and he calls it experience sampling. And the beeper goes off. And the reason you use a beeper rather than say your phone is the beep is so it hits you so hard so fast that it stops you and you don't wonder where is that coming from. Is that a phone call, a text, whatever? And then you write down what you were thinking. And then you do about five beeps in the course of a day. They're at absolutely random times. You feel incredibly self-conscious carrying this thing around. And you have these moments of, God, I hope it doesn't beep now. And then at the end of the day, Russ Hurlbert, who's the scientist who's behind this, he interviews you, and trying to get you to observe what's happened. It turns out to be a lot harder than you might think to capture your thoughts in the wild. So for example, you might have a thought. I had one where I was seasoning a piece of salmon and taking it to the refrigerator, and I realized halfway to the refrigerator, damn, I forgot the pepper. And at the word pepper, the beep went off, and I thought, well, this is a really easy one. My thought was, damn, I forgot the pepper. However, he then asked me, well, did you hear the words, I forgot the pepper, or did you speak the words internally? And I had no idea. That voice in the head, did I own it or was it talking to me? So it's questions like that that it forces you to grapple with. And I found it really challenging. And but what was interesting, what it reveals, is that I think many of us assume we think in words, that thought is a linguistic process. But it turns out only about a third of people do, and nearly as many think in images. And then there's another third or so, a little less, that think in abstract thoughts that are neither words or images. So I found that very interesting that, we think thinking is one thing, it's monolithic. But in fact, thinking can take many forms. And even though we use this word to describe it, it doesn't really tell you what's going on in another person's head. Their style of thinking might be very different than yours.
1: Well, I don't want to spoil the book for anybody or your discussion when you come to Australia later, but you do finish the book writing about the time you spent alone in a cave in the mountains of Nepal contemplating consciousness. And this is interesting for me because I do remember hearing a Buddhist monk when questioned on this, I just can't get out of the city. I can't get time away. I can't get to a quiet place. And he said, well, then you're missing the point because you have to be able to get to that position as though you are in a cave in Nepal or
0: Wherever
1: wherever
0: you
1: it may
0: are.
1: be, wherever you
0: Yeah.
1: are, any time of the day or night. So how was that experience for you?
0: Well, first of all, I wasn't in Nepal. I should clear that up. I was in the mountains north of Santa Fe in New Mexico. So not quite as remote, but pretty damn remote and not as cold. And I had gone to Santa Fe to visit with Roshi Joan Halifax, a Zen teacher who I had heard operates this retreat center, and

0: she described as a factory for the deconstruction of selves. And this cave was a cell that was dug out of a hillside by some of her students. With it had a sliding glass door in front, so it wasn't open to the elements, and a little, you know, a short bed, shorter than I am tall, a meditation platform, you know, a little camp stove, and it was pretty Spartan. And I spent several days there, and it was an amazing experience that I describe at the end of the book. And it really, it's where I began to realize that consciousness was not just a problem, even though for science it is, but it's also a practice. And there are different ways we can use it or deploy it. And we're being really careless about it. And I had an experience one night, you know, there was no light pollution here at all. And it was a pitch black night, new moon. And the stars and space came down to the ground where I was. There was perfect continuity of space going way out to the, you know, far reaches of the universe. And it was this moment of cosmic unity. And it was selflessness achieved without any drugs at all. And it really sensitized me to this idea that, you know, we have to figure out ways to defend our consciousness. And being in nature, being alone, you know, there are all these ways to do it. And I think it's quite urgent right now, because we're squandering this gift we have, and we need to reclaim it. But day to day, not looking at my phone opened up so much space for appreciating nature, for, you know, the pleasures of eating. It was just, it's a liberation. And, you know, it's interesting, we have so much trouble doing this. But when we do, it feels fantastic.
1: American author Michael Pollan speaking to Tracy Holmes about his latest book, A World Appears, ahead of his Australian tour next month. Fascinating author, journalist, not only professor of journalism at Berkeley, but author of amazing books about food and the food systems of the world. And then he started investigating consciousness and about building your own home. Yeah, brilliant author, Michael Pollan. 10 o'clock. And time for the news here at 97.3 ABC Illawarra.
2: Rhiannon Solomon Marin with ABC News. Health authorities say all patients are stable after a man allegedly threw accelerant on three people at a hospital in Sydney's east, leaving one with burns to his face. Police say a fellow patient, a 48-year-old man at Prince of Wales in Randwick, has been charged with multiple offences, including two counts of attempted murder. He's due to face bail court from his bedside this morning via an online link. It's alleged he poured accelerant on three patients at the hospital on Tuesday night before setting fire to the third, a 54-year-old man. The local health district says staff responded quickly to the incident and safety is its highest priority. A man's been charged with coordinating the attempted murder of a man and his teenage daughter in Sydney's southwest. Police say the 19-year-old pointed a gun at a man who'd been sitting with his teenage daughter in a ute in Fairfield West earlier this year. The pair was distressed but not hurt. Officers arrested the alleged gunman yesterday and have charged him with several offences, including two counts of attempting to shoot someone with intent to murder and directing the activities of a criminal group. He'll face court today. The boss of Sydney Trains says changes to three Sydney and South Coast lines will improve reliability despite making some trips longer. More services will be timetabled for the T4, T8 and South Coast lines from November, with changes to their routes including stops at Sydenham to connect with the new metro. Matt Longland says more frequent services and extra stops will add a few minutes onto journeys on the T4 and South Coast lines.
3: We're putting more trains through the same set of lines. So trips will take longer. Some of them are only a few minutes longer. Some of them are longer because we're adding stops. So St Peter's and Erskineville are coming off the T8 line onto the T4 line.
2: Certain small businesses could no longer be required to pay staff.

0: stamp duty costs if the state government is re-elected. Labor says it will ensure discretionary trusts, which opt into the federal government's so-called excluded election trust arrangement, will pay no stamp duty. Legislation for the federal trust tax changes was introduced into Parliament yesterday. The state's treasurer says he wants to provide small businesses with certainty now, but will consult them when the federal bill is finalised. There's been a surge of New South Wales renters taking up a new program that allows them to transfer their bond between rental properties. Most tenancies in the state last less than 2 years, meaning renters must repeatedly stump up thousands of dollars in upfront bond payments. Fair Trading Minister Annalak Chanthavong says in 1 month, almost 2,000 rental households have taken up the Smart Bonds scheme, mostly on the Central Coast.
1: Over $500,000. Of bonds have been transferred up on the Central Coast, and no doubt I think this number will continue to grow, not only on the Central Coast but across New South Wales.
0: King Charles has sent a private message to Pope Leo following the pontiff's cancer diagnosis. Cyan Valance reports from London.
2: King Charles and Pope Leo made history in 2025 by praying together in the Sistine Chapel, the first time a British monarch had joined a pope in public prayer since the Reformation. Now the king, who is still being treated for cancer himself, has sent a private get well message to the pontiff, who was diagnosed with a common form of lung cancer after a 90-minute surgery in Rome that removed the lower part of one lung on Tuesday. His doctors say his recovery is proceeding as expected, and the Pope is walking and eating.
0: In sport, former Kangaroo Luke Lewis expects New Zealand to put up a tough fight against Australia in tonight's Rugby League World Cup opener in Sydney. The Kiwis have not made the final of the tournament since 2013, but they've been bolstered by changes to eligibility criteria that allows players with New Zealand heritage to line up for the nation despite having played state of origin. Lewis says it will be a huge advantage.
3: I think New Zealand are a great side on paper, so it ain't going to be a walk in the park tonight for the Australians. Inside, and I can't wait to see how this game's going to go, because you know everyone's sort of tipping Australia, but I sit down and think New Zealand's a really tough side from 1 to 19, so it's going to be a tough one, but I hope the Aussies get it done.
0: To the weather, isolated to scattered showers and possible storms in the central and northern inland plains, along with the far west, mainly during the afternoon and evening. Isolated showers in the east, dry and partly cloudy elsewhere. In Sydney, cloudy today with a shower or two later on, heading for a top of 20 degrees in the city, 19 in the west. 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
5: Hello, hello. Nice to have you with us here at ABC Illawarra with another music special from the archives in this next half hour alongside Shakespeare in the Pub. Yes, that's really happening this weekend. We'll tell you more about that and more on the trains as well. And it's just been an overwhelming response from you about some of the changes to the timetable. Not all negative, but overwhelmingly so, I would say. We were speaking of music, we were playing some Billy Thorpe a little while ago. And Diane says, hi, Nick, listening to Billy Thorpe right now. A long time ago, I worked for a charity and we had our offices in Surrey Hills. One day I got into the lift and Billy Thorpe was in the lift. And I said, I know you. And he sang me that song. He was so lovely. Well, that's very nice. Best wishes, Diane from Warrowing Heights. P.S. Love your show. And she's even included three heart emojis. Oh, thank you, Diane. I believe that is the most used emoji, the heart. There was a very funny sketch on that on Saturday Night Live a little while ago, at which I learnt that fact for you. But it's nice to know that the heart rather than the sad face or something else or the angry face is the most used emoji. Lots to talk about here at ABC Illawarra, but we're going to start with a bit of this.
6: 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Everyone deserves music, sweet music. Seven in the morning, step on the floor.
5: All right, let's talk music. And I've got a nice interview from the archives to play you in just a moment. Because one of our

over Teddy's. It's a really nice venue, so I highly recommend it. So just to remind you about Eleanor McAvoy, she wrote this song, which is also the title song of the biggest selling album in Ireland's history. It's Only a Woman's Heart.

0: That's Eleanor McAvoy. Big hit for her. She wrote that. It was actually performed by Mary Black on the original, but it turns out to be the biggest selling album in Ireland's history. And what a charming accent. That's just one of the reasons people go to see Eleanor McAvoy. Certainly at the Illawarra, I've seen her pack out just about every venue there. She's coming back to Australia and playing on the 25th of February at Teddy's Bar. And you can go to Humanitix if you want to know more about that. I want to take you back to an interview I did with Eleanor live in our studio, which was an absolute treat on one of her visits to the Illawarra in January for the festival. And she plays live at the end of this. But here's a little bit of Eleanor having a chat to me here at 97.3 ABC Illawarra.
1: I love your just, you know, what you guys call winter, you know. I mean, you know, people are complaining about the weather in Sydney this morning. I'm like, oh, for God's sake.
0: Yeah, there's a little bit of fog and they're freaking out.

0: weather. I'll show you weather. You know, there was an American tourist this summer in Ireland, and he said to an Irish child, he said, does it ever stop raining here? And the Irish child said, I don't know, I'm only seven. And I'll tell you, that kind of sums it up.
1: I'm enjoying listening to your latest album.
0: Thank you very much.
1: There's lots of subtle and not so subtle nods to the past, including the Beach Boys.
0: That's right.
1: In there, which is a big weight to put on, really, for a songwriter. You know, yeah. Considering the arrangements that they put them through.
0: Yeah, I mean, if you're a Brian Wilson fan or a Beach Boys fan, you know, you will either love it or you will hate it. I don't think I've ever recorded a song before that has been so divisive. Some people absolutely adore it. We've had rave reviews, and then we've had people just despising it.
1: Oh, come on.
0: Yeah, so
1: I mean, it's just a lovely piece of piano and voice. And what have people been saying? I'm sorry to get you to open this.
0: Well, because it's a slightly bizarre arrangement. It's a very quirky piano part with, like, you know, strains of, you know, all sorts of odd things in there. And, you know, you're not really supposed to do big Beach Boy harmonies just stripped down to piano and vocals. But the words of that song are so beautiful, God only knows. Mm. I suppose I wanted people to really focus on the words, you know. Whereas I think the Beach Boys version, you get distracted by the groove and the harmonies and the production.
1: Well, I think it does what all good cover versions do, which is it's just to get away from the original.
0: I certainly done that.
1: I mean, that's lovely. I mean, that's what a lot of people do when they record acoustic albums. All of a sudden, you know, they get away from the arrangements and you're just listening to the simplicity of the melody and the words.
0: Yeah, and I think that's kind of worthy, you know. But
1: well, I think it's a lovely piece. I know you've had a lot of interesting strings to your bow, quite literally playing violin in orchestras and that kind of thing, and being a guitar slinger as well. Does all of that stuff sort of bubble up when you're making a new album?
0: Oh, it does, yeah. Well, I go through phases, I suppose. And when I went in to make this album, I was going through a bit of a retro phase. I was listening to a lot of Beach Boys and early Rolling Stones and Beatles. And I read an article as well on Brian Jones, the founder member of the Rolling Stones. And I'd always been fascinated by Brian Jones. And an odd thing happened. I always thought I really liked him. And I realised as I started writing songs about him, I realised, actually, I really hated him. you know, what I liked was his music. I liked the kind of the musical genius element of him. But I realised I hated to have gone out with him. I'd hate to have been his boyfriend or, you know, his neighbour or his employer or or his parent, you know. And that he really was quite an obnoxious character. So it's funny the way writing can do that. Your true self kind of comes out and surprises even yourself, I think, sometimes.
1: Mm. Do you think much about the concept of an album as it used to exist back then? They were bought in these lovely, discreet things, these albums, and they even had Act 1 and Act 2 when you had to turn the record over. But things are bought differently these days, aren't they? But do you still construct them in that way?
0: Up until the very, I mean, the last album I did in side one and side two, just to because, you know, I actually bring stuff out on vinyl still, would you believe?
1: Mm. Oh, that's great.
0: Yeah, but no, this was very much, I was thinking of the early Stones albums where, you know, down to the fact that, like, I did, they're mostly my own songs, but I did a version of True Colours because every early Rolling Stones album had one song that was slightly out of character for them, and they'd strip it back and they'd put something like a French horn on it or something. Mm. So I did it with True Colours, and I just did my own kind of version and put an oboe on it.
1: Well, that's because they always were choosing these weird guitar players like Brian Jones and Mick Taylor, who wanted to experiment with sitars and all that kind of thing. And I think they just did that to keep them happy, don't you reckon? It was like this little, the goalkeeper of the side. Oh, we'll just throw him a ball.
0: Well, I don't know. I think Brian Jones's role in the Stones was much more integral than that. I think it was, he picked the name. He picked their musical direction. He came up with the whole concept, really, of the Rolling Stones. And then they turfed him out. Now, I think for good reason. Mick Taylor was a little different, you know, they kind of put him in there. He's probably technically the most proficient person that they ever had. But I think it was slightly different, the Brian Jones thing and the Mick Taylor thing.
1: When you're not touring, what's home life now like now? Are you writing all the time?
0: I do. I write a lot even for other people as well. So there's a guy I work with a lot in England, so we

0: write songs a lot for other people, so I have three songs on his new album that's coming out.
1: Oh. You're doing a bit of a Carole King, sort of writing for other people.
0: Yeah, I love doing that. I've always done that, and it's a great joy. It's a great joy when somebody does one of your songs anyway. That always is a lot of joy in it for me. But I think specifically writing for somebody else is kind of fun. It's a fun thing to do.
1: Do you sit down to write for a person, or do you come up with a song and say, this might suit that person?
0: We do both, actually. Yeah, we do both, and I like doing both. And I love collaborating with people, too. I like, you know, maybe writing with a young singer or, you know, trying to write in their style. I love that.
1: So with the actual singer, they'll say, yeah. Right, I want to spend a day with Eleanor, and we'll see what comes out at the end of it.
0: Exactly, yeah.
1: What's that like when you first, if you don't know someone, that must be very intimate, especially lyrically, to try and write with someone.
0: Oh, yeah, you would think that, but you know, after you've had a cup of coffee, but usually by the time we're on the second cup of coffee, I have ideas because
1: come on, there must be something stronger than coffee. This is iron.
0: Well, that can interfere with the creative process.
1: Oh,
0: actually.
1: Fair enough.
0: But no, usually, you know the way it is, you're having a chat, no more than with yourself. I've sat down with you and had a chat with you. You know, straight away you'll find a bit of common ground and you think, oh, let's write about this, you know. It's very rare that you don't get that chemistry going. For me, anyway.
1: Yeah, and at the end of the day, I mean, would you be happy to be a hired gun? Or is live performance, you know, still an integral part of your own life?
0: Well, I think the live performance feeds into my writing, to be honest. I never really think a song is truly finished until I've played it for an audience. And then I think, yep, it's finished now.
1: Oh, well, yeah. Do they always get a road test before they get committed to
0: recording? Pretty much always, except maybe there might be a couple I'd write at the last minute, kind of before you go into the studio, or actually in the studio sometimes. So that would sometimes happen. But I do like to give it the kind of the audience test, just play it for the audience.
1: The road test. And yet it's a very different environment because you're playing solo all the time, and you've got almost big band sort of stuff going on in this latest album.
0: Yeah, I do. I have kind of the cream of Irish talent, but it's from every genre. You know, you've got Owen O'Neill, who played on five Chris Rea albums. You've got, you know, a couple of Van Morrison's bands. You've got people who've played with Clannad and Chuck Berry. And, you know, I mean, they're very diverse musical influences, but great, great players, you know. So, I mean, when we went in to record, we did it the old-fashioned way, you know, everybody playing live. And we would literally just have one, two run-throughs of the song, go, right, let's do it like this, and we press record. And it's great because, you know, so many pop songs are kind of done where they lay down the drums first and then the bass and then the guitar and then the singer goes in and sings it, and you're not in the room at the same time. When you're actually doing it and you think, this is what people are going to be listening to in 15 years' time, my God, does it keep you on your toes. You know, it's not, sure, I made a mistake there, but sure, I can come back and fix it. There's none of that, you know, so you have complete performances, and I think it makes it a bit special.
1: Lovely. What's life like back in Ireland now, just before I let you play a little something for us? Because we've seen so much of the ups and downs. It was the great lion of the economy of Europe for some time.
0: Oh,
1: it was on the modern road. It was going to be high-tech central and real estate millionaires everywhere, and then this plummeting. As an artist, what's it been like on the sides watching that?
0: Well, as an artist, I mean, it's food for your songwriting. I mean, Lord, there's never been as much to write about ever in my country as there is at the moment. But yeah, it's shocking. I mean, you know, we messed it up, basically. We really messed it up. People were spending completely out of control. I never thought Irish people would get like that, but there was people changing their kitchens every 3 years, you know, spending 50 grand.
1: Did you get caught up in any of that? When that was happening, that must have affected you in some way.
0: Not really. I'm a musician, so, you know. I was never buying a 50 grand kitchen, you know.
1: Yeah.
0: But, you know, I don't know, the recession now, you see people realise that, you know, you can buy an album for 10 or 20 quid and it'll feed your soul in a way that you're 50 grand kitchen is never going to do. You know, and you can pay a relatively small amount of money and it'll take you places that your, you know, $100,000 sports car is never going to take you. So, yeah, it's pretty bad at the moment. I mean, the country's bankrupt, the IMF are in charge, you know. So we've lost our autonomy. It's quite shocking, actually.
1: Mm.
0: But and of course, you know, the banks have collapsed, and the whole thing with the church as well has been going on, and that's pretty horrific. And
1: there's a bit of that going on in Australia at the moment too.
0: I saw that. Yes, I did see that. Good Lord, yeah. You know, the hypocrisy of that organisation is quite shocking. You know, particularly up the top. So it's you know, I love it. It's a great country in some ways, but it has its difficulties, and I wish we could put a roof on it.
1: Oh, well, I'm sure he'd be happy to have you down here if you wanted to immigrate, if only for the mangoes, Eleanor.
0: I'll be for more than the mangoes. Well, do you know what I thought was gas? I'm following this guy on the International Space Station at the moment on Twitter, you know, and he went up to the space station. I set off for Sydney at the same time that he set off for the space station, and he got there way before I did. This is just ridiculous. He's in space.
1: Well, he had to go to Kazakhstan first, though, don't forget.
0: But that's true, yeah.
1: Did you see the last commander, the guy he took over from, the Canadian who...
0: Commander Hadfield, yeah.
1: Who did the space oddity.
0: Yeah.
1: Very nice.
0: It is. You know, the other guy, Thomas Marshburn, he tweeted me back. I tweeted a question up to the space station. And usually the guys from NASA would come on and they'd tweet you back, you know. They'd answer your question. But he actually did it himself. I just couldn't believe it. I was having a sandwich and a cup of tea at the side of the road somewhere, you know. I'm thinking, oh my God, this guy's just tweeted me from space. How amazing is that?
1: Well, maybe my kids will be tweeted from Mars, you know, when they're grown up.
0: Yeah, it's wonderful.
1: So what do you got for us, Eleanor?
0: Well, actually, this song feeds right into what we were talking about. It's a song that was, it's kind of about using space travel as a metaphor for success, both on the way up and also on the way back down, and it's called Land in the Water.

Eleanor McAvoy. Now you can see why everybody wants to see her, whether it's a folk festival or a gig. She'll be back in February here at ABC Illawarra. It's coming up to news time at 10:28. We'll look at an interesting thing happening at the Coaldale RSL with Shakespeare in the pub. Bit of a first. David in Lake Tabouri says, hey, Nick, oh my, an Irish folk ballad, an Irish woman's deep, smoky voice –

0: If you add a slow, melancholy fiddle or wooden pan flute, I am a blabbering mess. Please, an Irish segment or four. Thank you, David. Look, I'm with you. Look, I can't confirm or deny whether I was a blabbering mess. I was trying to hold it together and be professional with Eleanor in the studio with us. Tony says, yes, she's on my mailing list. I've seen her many times. Such a great performer and storyteller. Looking forward to seeing her again soon. Yes, she's also very funny, as you can hear. She's got this great voice called For Avoidance of Any Doubt, which is a lawyer's letter from her to someone who refused to send her a text. Hilarious. And back to Billy Thorpe from one of our other listeners. I lived on the Gold Coast in the early 70s, and Billy played a concert in Southport where he had a party in his hotel that lasted for 2 days. They ran up a drink bill to the total of $1,800. It's mentioned in the liner notes of the Time Traveller album, Great Memories of a True Gentleman. Thank you very much, Pete. Thanks for letting me know about that. Yes, clearly there's been a bit of interaction between several of our listeners and Billy Thorpe with some hangovers as a result. ABC Illawarra Mornings, we'll get some news headlines with Jake right after this.
1: Some stories warrant deep investigation.
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1: 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Who downed MH17?
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8: Good morning, Nick. The boss of Sydney Trains says changes to three Sydney and South Coast lines will improve reliability despite making some trips longer. More services will be timetabled for the T4, T8 and South Coast lines from November 15, with changes to their routes including stops at Sydenham to connect with the new metro. Matt Longland says more frequent services and extra stops will add a few minutes onto journeys on the T4 and South Coast lines. Community access and the facilities included in Wollongong's proposed Wynn Precinct redevelopment were among the questions raised at a public briefing last night. The plans include a 9,500 capacity arena and two new stadium grandstands, with a planning application targeted for the end of this year. Councillor Jess Whittaker asked whether the southern training field could open to the community before construction begins. Wynn venue manager Mark Swan says it remains needed for Dragons training and event operations. There's been a surge of New South Wales renters taking up a new program allowing them to transfer their bond between rental properties. Most tenancies in the state last less than 2 years, meaning renters must repeatedly stump up thousands of dollars in front-up bond payments. Fair Trading Minister Analak Chandavong says in 1 month, almost 2,000 rental households have taken up the Smart Bonds scheme, mostly on the Central Coast. And in sport news, FIFA's president will face the soccer leaders who want him gone today in his first meeting with the top brass of the sport's governing body since the collapse of his plan to sell a stake in its tournaments. Gianni Infantino has faced calls to resign from the leaders of three regional football confederations, Europe's UEFA, Asia's AFC and North and Central America's CONCACAF. Their representatives will be present in Zurich for a FIFA council meeting, along with their counterparts from Africa, South America and Oceania, to discuss Infantino's failed FIFA Forward Enterprise scheme, as well as the operations governance. Morning's coming up at 11 o'clock, Nick, but before I let you go, before I depart your presence, could I just offer a recommendation to the audience? If you've got a few hours of time across the weekend and you don't mind listening to podcasts, specifically narrative fiction.
0: Yeah.
8: I can't recommend enough this spy thriller that I've just come across. It comes from the British podcast production house called Goal Hanger. They also do the popular political show The Rest Is Politics with Alistair Campbell and Rory Stewart. It's called The Bear Hunt. It's fictional, and it's the premise is a British passenger airplane has been shot down by Russia, and as a result, the departing Prime Minister creates a plan to assassinate the Russian president. It's set very currently in modern events. You'll hear mention of the war in Iran and conflict in the Strait of Hormuz, as well as Ukraine, all throughout the story. And the production team consulted closely with military experts on technical language and what would appear to be feasible and achievable in a real-world context. It's incredibly gripping and engaging. If you like spy thrillers, The Bear Hunt. I cannot recommend this.
0: This is an audio story.
8: It's like a radio play, the shorthand I'd use.
0: Oh, I love that. There's not enough of it around. And of course, this was the entertainment, 60, 70 years ago, I suppose. And yeah, what a lovely medium.
8: Totally.
0: Always nice to have something while you're doing something else. When you're in the garden or driving the car. Okay, Bear Hunt.
8: Bear Hunt by Goalhanger.
0: Highly recommend
8: it. Check it out.
0: Thank you, Jake. Thanks for the recommendation. Here at ABC Illawarra, you are with Nick Reinberger. Thanks for being part of our program this morning. 1-300-973-300 is my number. Anytime you want to talk to me on a day of a little bit of cloud and a little bit of rain. There's a shower or two in Wollongong and a top of 18 degrees forecast. Ulladulla, cloudy there, should be avoiding the rain and a top of 18 degrees. Nowra might get a shower or two, top of 17 degrees. Barrel, possible shower, 14. Goulburn further inland should remain dry and becoming cloudy and a top of 16 degrees is the forecast. Traffic looks pretty good just about everywhere around the south coast, and your drive into Sydney is all fine as well. We had some earlier issues on the Mount Ousley going up the hill towards Sydney, but it's all looking like that has been cleared. If there's anything else, keep us posted. 1-300-973-300.

0: sleeping. Brush up your Shakespeare. Start quoting him now. Brush up your Shakespeare. And the women you will wow. Just declaim a few lines from Othello, and they'll think you're a hell of a fella. If your blonde won't respond when you flatter her, tell her what Tony told Cleopatra. If she whites when her clothes, you are mussing.
1: Little bit of Kiss Me Kate, which is, after all, a Broadway musical based on The Taming of the Shrew. That's Brush Up Your Shakespeare. Well, it's not Shakespeare so much as Shakespeare coming up this weekend at the Coaldale RSL. Now, I've seen a lot of gigs at the Coaldale RSL. They get great musicians and bands coming through, but I never thought they'd be having a bit of Shakespeare. Well, A Midsummer Night's Dream is coming to the Coaldale RSL this coming Saturday, courtesy of the Pub Shakespeare Company, and Chris Huntley-Turner is the founder and director and joins us now. Hello, Chris.
2: G'day, Nick. Thanks for having us on.
1: What a crazy idea. How do you go about getting over the very different atmosphere there is in a pub compared to a theatre where people sit down and shut up?
2: Nick, it's a great question. Well, realistically, what we're doing is we're trying to put the experience of Shakespeare back where Shakespeare was first writing it, because the creation of the traditional theatre as we know it, the standalone theatre in England, was in Shakespeare's lifetime. So Shakespeare, as he was coming through as a young writer, before he was Shakespeare, if you will, was writing for pubs. He was writing for inn yards. So he was writing for those among us who like to frequent the alehouse, and those of us who like to partake in a couple of ales. So realistically, what we're doing is trying to return him to the way Shakespeare would have wanted it, which is fast, fun, loud, and with a good beverage in hand.
1: So the former before the Rose and the Globe theatres were built, that's where they would have been performed.
2: That's where they would have performed. The first theatre in Shakespeare's time was actually a theatre called The Theatre, and it was, that was the first purpose-built space

0: four theatre, and before that they were bouncing around in the pubs, and they were bouncing around pubs in London and in the countryside to try to make ends meet of these actors. So it's very different what we do to what Shakespeare is known for today, but it's got a strong historical a basis behind it. Even though I might not look at it, it's still very funny.
1: Well, I went to the Globe and saw a couple of shows when I was in London last. I'm talking, you know, more than 20 years ago now. But it's based on that same principle. The groundlings are out in the weather, in the mud, right up against the stage. So yeah. I suppose even in those theatres, you know, you were dealing with the audience, the pretty fairly literally unwashed audience, aren't you?
0: The unwashed masses, as we like to call them, and that's what we hope to get many of in the Coaldale RSL on Saturday night, because we have no amplified sound, no lighting, no major sets or anything like that. So realistically, all we have to rely upon is the fantastic actors that we employ and that we cast to get this story across, and it's the language that gets put to the fore. And we're surprised we're not surprised, but I think people come away a lot more shocked with how much they understand and how much they get the story, because the language is so beautiful and is so descriptive, and the language is the fore of what we do, definitely.
1: You are making this harder and harder for yourself. No special lighting, no amplification, or, you know, radio mics on the performers, and no set.
0: Nick, I'll go you one more. We don't even have a stage, mate. We walk around. We are talking to people at their tables. We're sitting with them. We're, like, standing. We don't want a stage. We don't want any of this hierarchy, Nick. Let's put it to the people. This is what we want, mate.
1: Have you got at least a couple of props? Donkey's ears, for instance, because there's a bit of magic going on in Midsummer Night's Dream.
0: There's a bit of magic.
1: People are turning into animals.
0: There's some fairy business. Yes, so, you know, yes. We've got a wonderful creative team that really give us some. So there might be a donkey or two, and there might be some wings floating around, but not particularly as you might think it, Nick. We might leave that there as a bit of a teaser for you.
1: I was looking at your website the other day, and I noticed you've got quite the tour of various pubs around New South Wales. So it sounds like you've got plenty of interest in people to come along to these gigs.
0: Look, we started this back in 2019, and we started with the premise of, as we talked about at the start of this interview, to talk about returning Shakespeare back to where, you know, where he first started, because some of the biggest impediments to putting on theatre is space and time, and also one of the biggest impediments back then was some lockout laws or some empty function rooms and a bunch of regional pubs that needed to be filled. So we thought, let's create a bit of a harmonious relationship between publicans and the theatre community, and let's fill these rooms with paying pub patrons who can enjoy a palmy and a pint while we put on a fantastic show of Shakespeare that's been around for 450 years. So we've been quite fortunate to run tours all throughout Sydney, Melbourne, regional centres as well. So we've been going since 2019, and we've found that we've made a lot of great relationships with a lot of venues. None so greater than Coaldale RSL. We had our first show there last year, and we had a packed out room, and it was one of the highlights of our tour. So we're pumped to be there on Saturday night again with a brand new show. It's exciting.
1: Well, it is a very interesting venue because it's been saved by the community.
0: Exactly.
1: You know, they've worked on turning it into a venue because the community wanted to keep it. And so you've got all these volunteers, and most of the shows are really well supported as a result.
0: Yeah,
1: because they know
0: 100%
1: that they've got to support the venue. So I reckon you've cracked the right place in the Illawarra, Chris. And I wish you all
0: 100%.
1: The best with it, mate.
0: Nick, thank you very much for having us on. And listen, mate, I know this radio thing doesn't work out. I hear you're a bit of a budding actor yourself. I've heard the sound of music floating around. So I tell you what, you won't even have to come audition for the next one, Nick. You can just go straight to offer, all right?
1: That's very kind of you. Look, I've always wanted to be the musician for a piece of Shakespeare. And I play the bouzouki, which looks a lot like the Renaissance lute. So, you know, let
0: me
1: know.
0: Come on, bring your bouzouki down on Saturday. Bring your bouzouki down on Saturday, Coaldale. We'll chuck it in the show, Nick.
1: Well,
0: you might even get a soliloquy from you as well.
1: That's very...
0: I reckon you've got a King Lear somewhere in you as well.
1: Now I

0: Alone. Oh, what a rogue and peasant slave
1: am
0: I.
1: There it is.
0: There you go.
1: There it is.
0: It had to come out. You went fishing for it and you caught it. Chris, pleasure to meet you, mate. All the best with the show.
1: Thank you very much, Nick. Have a good day.
0: Chris Huntley-Turner, who's the founder and director of the Pub Shakespeare Company. Look, sadly, I can't make it on Saturday. I'm performing elsewhere, but I've had that ambition for a long time to, even as an amateur, to play the soundtrack. Mind you, I've also got another ambition, which is to play in a band and invent the music for a silent film. So I will do that one day, I promise. It's 97.3 ABC Illawarra. I'll tell you about the Wollongong connection to this singer in a moment.

That's Benson Boone. He's touring Australia very soon. He's starting on the 6th of November in Brisbane, then he's playing Melbourne, then he's playing Sydney. He's a huge star, as you can probably tell, and that song absolutely exploded. But I couldn't help but notice he's been doing some interviews prior to this. He's come to Australia earlier to visit, quote, a special friend in Wollongong, and they said, is there any Australian food you're craving? And he mentioned the chicken wrap. It's not for me to advertise the particular place that he went to, but I'm sure you could look it up if you can see him on social media somewhere. I will tell you, it was a place we broadcast from about a month ago here at ABC Illawarra. It's gone crazy around Wollongong, the fact that it's a Wollongong chicken wrap that Benson Boone craves. Amongst all of the food he could have got in Sydney, that's what he wanted. Hilarious. It's ABC Illawarra. Thank you for being part of our program. And we just spoke to Pub Shakespeare. And Suzanne says, when living in London, I went to Shakespeare in the supermarket. Wow. It was fabulous. They were just amongst the shoppers in the aisles.

0: One little old lady got herself really involved, thinking it was a real life argument. It's beautiful. Thank you, Suzanne. And someone else says, can you advise if we can text in for a community announcement for this Friday morning? Look, it's better if you do it at the time when Mel or our Saturday show is asking for your community service announcements. With Mel, it's just after the 6:30 news. She talks to the Weather Bureau, so it's between sort of 6:40 and 7 o'clock is the best time. Does Mark do it at the same time on a Saturday? Yeah, 7:15, a little bit later for Mark Matthews on a Saturday. And fair enough, you can sleep in on a Saturday. So he loves community messages. So that is a way to do it. I do it at the time would be the best thing. But thanks for your text on 0467 922 684. This is ABC Illawarra.
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0: Now, we've had so much reaction to the changes to the train timetable, not just the amount of time it takes or the extra amount of time it might take you to get where you're going, but the connections and the fact that Wallow Creek has come out of the timetable to get to the airport, amongst other things. We wanted to play you the official press conference with Ryan Park and Matt Longland from Sydney Trains, which was done on the platform, and as you'll hear, it's fairly noisy, but we think it's important enough because we've had so much response to play you for that this morning. So let's take you to that press conference, which wrapped up a short time ago.
8: Thank you, Minister. Coming from the Illawarra, this is a commuter journey that thousands take each and every day. For a long time, certainly in my entire time in public office and beforehand, we as a community have fought for 15-minute services. That's important for the people of the Illawarra because it becomes a situation where they can just get on at any time, essentially, to the platform, and they know a service will come quickly. The other thing we've been advocating and arguing about is better reliability. That train line is challenging given the geographical area that it's located. The reliability is a big issue for the communities that Minister Scully and I represent. And we're pleased that this will, by untangling our line, will aid and assist with that. There are going to be additional services, and that is important. But we also recognise that there is going to be some longer train times for people coming from the region. Importantly, however, that 15-minute mark is crucial. The ability for people from our region to access metro services by getting off at Sydenham is crucial. And the ability to have more services, particularly during the peak and off-peak, is also really important. Pleasingly, we're also trying to address the intra-Illawarra transport issue, making our city essentially grow up and become the city that it needs to be, and that is move more people within the city on public transport. And I want to thank the team at Transport for New South Wales for that. Timetables from my history in the portfolio as a staff member to a former minister are always challenging. There always is some ups, there's always some challenges that come with it. No doubt this is the case with this timetable. We recognise some of the train times are going to be a little bit longer, but importantly for the community that we represent, the increase in frequency, the increase in the total number of services. And really importantly, we want to see an improvement in reliability, because that is something when you're catching the train for well over an hour each day, knowing that you're going to get where you need to be on time is really, really important.
9: Good morning, Matt Longman, Chief Executive of Sydney Trains. The T4 and South Coast Line carries more than 250,000 passengers every day. It's one of our busiest corridors on the Sydney Trains network. Carries about a quarter of our total patronage across the Sydney Trains network. These are the biggest improvements that we've seen on this part of the line for more than 10 years. There's a lot changing, and there's some really significant improvements for passengers from the 15th of November. As we heard, there will be more trains, so better frequency, more capacity at some of our largest stations, particularly during peak periods, but also for local trips and even for the late night economy coming back from Sydney down to Cronulla, extra service in the late night as well. And we'll have improved reliability. So we've looked at the way that we park the South Coast trains into Sydney. They'll now be on dedicated express tracks inbound to Hurstville. That will create less opportunity for trains to be held up behind each other. Like we saw just last week at Bondi Junction, we had a major emergency incident. Every train on the South Coast and the T4 was held up because of an incident at Bondi Junction. So that's why we're detangling those two lines. We're also rolling out the brand new Marion fleet in full on the South Coast. So huge improvement for passengers, making some of those longer trips in from Wollongong, from Kiama, and from the South Coast. What we're also doing is creating a more connected network. Travel patterns have changed in the last 10 years. We've now got new modes that have been introduced, particularly Sydney Metro. This new timetable will create more choice for passengers, more opportunities to connect between services at places like Sutherland, Hurstville, Sydenham, and also here at Central. Central Station, the platforms that we're on this morning, will be the intercity hub. Services from the Blue Mountains, the Central Coast of Newcastle, and the South Coast will converge here at Central, providing a very important connection, particularly for visitors to the regions. So there's a lot that's changing, a lot of detail to work through. The team have been analysing OPAL data. We've been working across our teams on stations to look at improvements that we can make. We think we've got the balance right. We think this timetable will deliver significant improvements around capacity, reliability, and improved connections for passengers. We're asking passengers on these lines, take some time to have a look at the information that's now available on the Transport website. We've got fact sheets for each line. From the 1st of November, we will also have the new timetables loaded into the trip planner. So take some time to look at how your trip might change. There might be opportunities to look at new ways of connecting, particularly when Sydney Metro opens and we open up those connections into the southwest and also to the North Shore from the southern Illawarra Corridor. So a lot's changing. Acknowledge that this is a big change, and it's a change that we haven't had on this line for more than 10 years. We will have staff on the ground helping passengers understand what's changing, helping them adjust their trip patterns, ready for Sunday the 15th of November. Briefly, before we take questions on this morning's incident, as the Minister mentioned, we had an issue with a broken rail at Denelli earlier this morning. What we understand at this stage was it was recent work that was completed. A weld that was in the connecting two lines together failed. We'll look at the cause behind that. That did create some issues at Denelli. We were able to keep trains moving through the area by using the line that was coming out of Sydney, but it did cause delays for passengers this morning on the T4 line. Those repairs were completed just before 8 a.m. and the team at The Rock are managing those residual delays. We expect the service will be back on timetable within the next hour or two. This is a significant uplift in service levels on the T4 and South Coast for both our suburban and our intercity guards and drivers. We've been building those numbers over the last 12 months. We've also got brand new trains now in the fleet. We'll be putting those Marion trains onto the services on the South Coast. More capacity for passengers, more comfortable and much more accessible for people that need wheelchairs, baggage, those sorts of things. As I said, there will be changes depending on where people are travelling from and to. They're on average from Cronulla to the city on the T4 line. Those changes will be between about 3 and 6 minutes difference, and that's because trains will now be stopping at Sydenham. That will make that connection to Sydney Metro. Services coming from the South Coast, on average 5 or 6 minutes difference, and that's again because they'll be picking up Sydenham. They'll also be getting parked into Central Station here on platforms 12 and 13. Services from Waterfall have the biggest changes. So the AM peak from Waterfall, as the Minister mentioned, about a 12-minute difference. That's because those services will now pick up areas like Cogra, where we've got the hospital, we've got TAFE colleges, better local connections. For passengers that are travelling through from Waterfall, obviously there may be options to change at Sutherland onto an express train.
0: That's Matt Longland, Chief Executive of Sydney Trains, alongside Ryan Park on the platform there at Central Station, as you could probably tell. So we thought that was an important thing to

ring you, seeing as so many people have been asking so many questions and taking issue with the way the timetable has been constructed. It's 97.3 ABC Illawarra. What a great week it's been. I've really enjoyed myself. I hope you have too. Here at ABC Illawarra, cloudy and not too much rain today, but it does get a little bit heavier over the next couple of days. With temperatures in the sort of late teens forecast, 18 in Wollongong, alongside a couple of showers, and Ulladulla, for instance, cloudy and a top of 18, and should be dry in Goulburn as well. But let's finish off.

0: Well, time to say thank you to you for listening and calling and texting in, and to all of my colleagues who helped make our program possible, especially to my partner in crime, Jake Cupid. Thank you for tuning into us through all this week. Hope you got a great weekend lined up. Whatever you're doing, take care, and I'll chat to you Monday at 8:30. Ta-da.
1: Rhiannon Solomon Marin with ABC News. The Health Services Union says an alleged attack on patients by another patient at the Prince of Wales Hospital in Sydney's East is very disturbing. A 48-year-old man has been charged with multiple offences, including two counts of attempted murder following the incident on Tuesday night. Police say he allegedly threw accelerant on three fellow patients, leaving burns on the face of a 54-year-old man. All patients are stable. The union's New South Wales Secretary, Jared Hayes, says people are at their most vulnerable in hospital.
2: People don't choose to go to hospital for a good time. They're there because they're unwell, and it's important that they can feel safe. Everything has to be done to ensure that that does occur, and that people don't feel as though they are unsafe in a health setting.
1: South Coast train passengers heading to Sydney Airport say losing the Walleye Creek stop will make travelling with luggage more difficult. From the 15th of November, they'll need to change at Sutherland or Hurstville, and then again at Walleye Creek, or travel via Central for one change. The new timetable will also deliver more than 200 extra weekly services, with off-peak and weekend trains doubling to half-hourly on average. Michael Caruana is catching the train to the airport from Melbourne holiday and says the changes will complicate future trips.
3: There's just too many moving parts, especially if you are carrying luggage or maybe you've got a family that you want to take on a holiday. There's just too many moving parts. I don't know why they would drop the Walleye Creek stop. But it is what it is. I guess you just have to roll with the punches.
1: Liberal frontbencher James Patterson says the government's digital duty of care legislation is unsalvageable. Under the proposed online safety laws being introduced to Parliament today, tech companies will be required to take reasonable steps to prevent foreseeable harms on their platforms. Labor has removed ministerial powers from the bill following backlash from the coalition, which cited censorship concerns. But Senator Patterson has told News 24 the bill should be discarded completely.
4: My view is this bill is unsalvageable and it should be abandoned, and we cannot support it because ultimately the problem here is not any one clause in the bill, it's the government's intent.
1: A record 11.5 million Australian adults now hold investments outside their superannuation and their main home. An ASX survey has revealed shares are the most widely held assets, followed by residential property, exchange-traded funds, term deposits and cryptocurrency. 2.5 million Australians have become investors since 2020, while another 950,000 who do not currently invest say they plan to do so in the next year. This year's Nobel Peace Prize recipient has